0: 61. It's on Westwood One.
1: The clock is ticking, 2-1, and that's it. And the Seattle Seahawks have won Super Bowl 60 in pretty dominating fashion.
0: Tonight, it's a Super Bowl rematch.
1: 29-13, they win their second Vince Lombardi trophy and a win over the New England Patriots.
2: It's cool. I mean, how many opportunities you have to start the year off at home, drop the banner, all that stuff. I mean, that's why the guys work so hard, is to have moments like that. So we definitely want to respect that when it happens. But it's also the first step of this journey as well. So, you know, whatever comes out of the game, then we're going to have to, no matter what, we're going to have to grow and evolve to become the team that we want to become by the end of the season.
3: You know, one of the biggest things is, you know, we got to see what it's like. You know, we got some new faces and, you know, we experienced it and we got to learn from it. You know, it's going to be a tough environment. They're well coached. They got great players and we got a good team. So I'm looking forward to see what we got. We've been practicing for, everybody in the league has, and it feels like they want to play a game. So we're looking forward to getting out there and tough challenge. I'm excited to see us, you know, go out there and play. We got to, you know, play good to win.
0: The 2026 season is just minutes away. Let's head to Seattle and join Kevin Harlan and Hall of Famer Kurt Warner.
1: Welcome, everyone, to opening night of the 2026 NFL season as the Seattle Seahawks begin defense of their Super Bowl title, hosting the New England Patriots. 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It is 75 degrees. There is no wind. A perfect night for football. Kevin Harlan with the Hall of Fame quarterback, Kurt Warner. And we welcome you to another season on Westwood One, the 40th consecutive year. 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Culminating with the Super Bowl, Super Bowl 61 in mid-February in Los Angeles. And it starts here tonight in Seattle with the Seahawks hosting the Patriots in a rematch of Super Bowl 60. And I look to my right, the great quarterback, the legendary Kurt Warner is here. Another season together. And what a way to begin this trip to Super Bowl 61.
4: No doubt about it. When the schedule came out and I saw the two Super Bowl teams are playing to open the season, I couldn't wait to get to this moment. Now, our producer brought us here 4 hours early, so I'm like the players now. Can we just kick this thing off? Can we go? Can we play? I can't wait to see these teams, and obviously the new rendition of both of these teams. You heard Drake May talking about the changes that they've made. A lot of the same starters, 20 of 22 starters for the Super Bowl champion Seahawks are coming back. So they will look very much the same, but there's some key differences we talked about earlier. But I can't wait to see what these two teams bring to the table tonight.
1: Why? Is, and you know this as well as anyone, why is it so difficult to repeat in the NFL as a champion?
4: I mean, there's so many reasons that every team is different. You often get poached. We saw the offense coordinator from the Seahawks go somewhere else. We saw the Super Bowl MVP get paid and go somewhere else. So it's tough to keep the team together. And then it's always a law of attrition, is that can you stay healthy 2 years in a row? I mean, we've already got a guy like Nick Imanwara, who's a huge part of this defense, that won't be playing on opening night. And so there are so many key components that go into running the table for 17 weeks, having a great playoff run, and then finishing it with a Super Bowl win. We've already seen things that start to pull away from this Seahawks team. Can they weather that storm? Can they fill those voids? And can they make a run at a repeat?
1: Give me just a quick 10 seconds on each quarterback tonight.
4: Oh, I mean, Sam Darnold seems to be the most confident that he's ever been. Really found his groove the last couple years. Can't wait to see where he goes from here. Drake May, obviously ahead of schedule in just his third season being in a Super Bowl, but he's got all the makings of being a special quarterback, but he's got a ways to go, Kevin.
1: We're working our way toward kickoff. It's the New England Patriots in Seattle against the Seahawks, and this is Westwood One's coverage of the National Football League.
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0: Back to the NFL on Westwood One. It's time for another memorable moment in football history. Sponsored by RK Zero Proof.
1: The Patriots have a first down, and the clock is ticking at 4:38, and they trail 22-7. Shotgun snap, 44 Seattle. He's hit as he drops back. The ball free, picked up by Nwosu. Running down the side, 30, 20, 10, 5, touchdown! It's picked off and a touchdown! Seattle has scored on another turnover. And that will seal it, it seems, right now for the Seahawks in Super Bowl 60.
9: It did indeed seal it. The late New England touchdown made no difference as Seattle prevailed 29-13 to win the Lombardi Trophy 7 months ago. Nwosu's touchdown came in the late part of the game. It was the third takeaway for the Seattle defense that dominated the game, even though they couldn't pull away until the fourth quarter. Jason Myers did most of the scoring, setting a Super Bowl record with 5 made field goals, and running back Kenneth Walker was named the MVP after accounting for nearly half of Seattle's yards from scrimmage. 161 of the team's 335 on the night. That's tonight's memorable moment in football history, sponsored by RK Zero Proof. Some moments are too good to forget. Make every memory count with great taste and zero alcohol. Drink differently. Drink RK. Both teams getting ready to come on the field. They're in the tunnels right now. It's a celebration here tonight in Seattle. They're going to be awarded rings. The banner will be unfurled, and they'll celebrate last year's Super Bowl 60 win. Tonight begins a new season, and the opening kickoff is coming up. And you're listening to the NFL on Westwood One.
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1: Welcome back to a beautiful night in Seattle. It's the season opening game, the champion Seattle Seahawks and the New England Patriots, a team they defeated in Super Bowl 60. They return, as Kurt was just saying, all but two starters in this new season. Running back Kenneth Walker gone and safety Kobe Bryant. The celebration continues, and here's the voice of the Seahawks, Steve Rabel.
15: Please turn your attention to the 50-yard line where the Lombardi Trophy and the Super Bowl 60 championship ring stand together. 12, this moment belongs to you too, so let's light up our house and give it the shine of a champion. One of the most imposing, beloved, and iconic defenders in Seahawks history. 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
1: And to our right, here come the Seahawks onto the field. It's about as noisy in here as any stadium in the NFL, maybe the noisiest.
4: This place is unbelievable. The 12s always show up celebrating the Super Bowl championship. This place is going to be rocking tonight.
1: Patriots have yet to take the field. Seahawks are on the field as the celebration continues. The opening kickoff is right around the corner. And from Seattle, you're listening to the NFL on Westwood One.
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1: 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All right, Kurt, let's talk about New England quarterback Drake May when they got the ball.
2: Well, you go back to the Super Bowl, it was really won and lost up front. Offensive line against the front four of Seattle. Seattle had six sacks in the game. Five came with just a four-man pressure. They've got to win up front if the Pats are going to win this football game. Answers to pressure. Some simple pressures by Mike McDonald in the Super Bowl gave Drake May fits. They've got to have an answer for that this time around. And then their big offseason addition, A.J. Brown. How did they utilize him? Can Seattle take him out of the game? Going to be a big component to tonight's victory or loss.
1: And they got Romeo Doubs as well from Green Bay. Now, when Sam Darnold, who's coming off a magical two-year run in a championship last year, when they've got the ball against this New England defense.
2: Well, their offense wants to run the ball first. No Kenneth Walker. No Zach Charbonnet. They're two guys from last year. Jadarian Price, their number one overall pick, and whoever else has got to be able to run the football. Protect Sam Darnold. You go back and watch the Super Bowl. The front four, front five of this New England team gave Sam Darnold all kinds of pressure throughout the game, causing him to struggle. And then last key is going to be highest paid receiver in the NFL against the highest paid defensive back in the NFL, JSN versus Christian Gonzalez. That is going to be a matchup to watch tonight.
1: Smith and Jigba, one of the best in the NFL, the NFL Offensive Player of the Year a season ago. They've just had the flip of the coin. New England won the toss. They're going to take the second half kickoff, and Seattle will get it next. The opening kickoff is coming up. You're listening to the NFL on Westwood One.
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7: 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Well, when you begin a new season, whether you're a champion or a team trying to get that Lombardi Trophy, it's got to be a feeling of a lot of work in the offseason, camp, OTAs, all of it bundled into this one moment.
8: No doubt about it, but you know, talking to Sam Darnold before the game, I asked him how the offseason was, and the first thing he said was short. You know, that's the reward you get for making that run to the Super Bowl and becoming a champion, is that everything turns around very, very quickly, but you're exactly right. This is what you play for. This is what you work for. Those 7 months have been preparing for this moment to try to repeat, and Sam Darnold's going to get the ball in his hands first to make a statement.
7: So we told you we have the flip of the coin. Seattle's going to get it. The kickoff will come from our right to our left. Velus Jones is a running back called off the practice squad today with Rashid Shaheed. They are back to our left for the Seahawks in their blue jerseys and blue pants, navy blue, and the Patriots tonight in their white jerseys and their navy pants with red trim. Richard Sherman is the one who has just hoisted the flag, the number 12, which, as you all know, if you follow the NFL, is a big part of the culture of this franchise, 12 being the fans, and they are in full throat already. Andy Borogalis will kick off for New England. Shaheed is at the goal line. The kickoff from right to left, trotting to the ball, swings his leg through. The season is underway. Shaheed from the 2 on the numbers, the 10, far side 20. Block at the 23, then trilled right there, taken back. They love Shaheed. He changed their special teams a year ago. It's a return of 21 yards. It will be first and 10 at the Seattle 24 for the Seahawks.
8: You mentioned it, Shaheed. So many big plays for them down the stretch. Special teams, even on offense, the ability to kind of change pace, find ways to get him to football. He was a big part of what they wanted to do in the offseason to make sure that he was coming back for another year.
7: The rookie running back out of Notre Dame, Jadarian Price, is the back. In an offset eye and under center, Darnold got the snap, hands off Price, over the right guard, cuts through the 30, between the hash marks, 35, banged by a defender at the 35 and got to the 36 up the middle. He has a first down, a burst of 13, and a first down for the Seahawks.
8: Well, that's exactly how they want to play offense. Sam Darnold, great story, but they want to run the football. Clint Kubiak out. Brian Fleury in, first-time play caller, and you see, going right back to the well. Hey, we're going to build it this way, under center, get those tight ends on the field, and run downhill.
7: Under center again, Darnold, from his own 37, first down and 10. Running back Price, the fake to him, the short trot, the throw down the middle, caught, belt high, on the hash, 48, up the middle of Seattle, and then coming down with the ball was the terrific Jackson, Smith, and Jigba. Another 13-yard pickup, this time through the air, Markham at the 50, first and 10 again for Seattle.
8: And this is how they do it, run on first down, hard play.

0: action on second down, and a great throw by Sam Darnold in between four Patriots defenders to his main man, JSN.
1: Darnold is under center. Right on the logo, moving left to right. It's a first and 10 for the Seahawks, who began at their 24. Two consecutive 13-yard gains. The snap, the spin to the left, the handoff to Price, and a whistle. And it's a penalty against the Seahawks.
2: False start, offense number 81. 5-yard penalty, base first down.
1: That's Adrian Hill, our referee, and now first and 15 on the false start, Saubert.
0: A little of the jitters. You know, that's part of getting out here and playing, wanting to get your hand in the dirt. You got to hit somebody else, and it's for real now. Just a little bit early on the movement there. Puts the Seahawks back 5 yards.
1: The new running back is the veteran George Helwani. They're in the shotgun from the Seattle 45. Four-man front for the Patriots. First and 15, handoff. Helwani up the middle. He goes over the guard, the 50. On the hash mark to the 46-yard line. And down into Patriot territory with a gain there of 8, setting up second down and 7 from the 47 of New England.
0: A couple nice runs, and if you think back to the Super Bowl, they struggled, being the Seahawks, struggled to throw the football, especially early. What really got them going was the run game, a couple big breaking runs by Kenneth Walker. We've seen a nice couple runs here early by the Seahawks offense.
1: It's the Patriot 46, first drive of the game. Second down, 6 for Seattle. Scoreless. Shotgun snap, quick throw to the near sideline, and incomplete. And looking for Shaheed, the coverage by the veteran Carlton Davis on the near sideline in front of the Seahawks bench. Incomplete. Third and 6 coming up for the Hawks.
0: He missed that throw wide right on the hitch, and it's probably a good thing that he did. Carlton Davis looking back in the backfield, reading the footwork of Sam Darnold. If that's a good throw, that's going for 6 points the other direction. I think Sam Darnold saw that and said, hey, I'm missing wide right. Incomplete pass is better than an interception.
1: Patriot 46, third down and 6 for Seattle. Shotgun formation for Darnold. Receivers in tight on the near side. Trips. Shotgun snap. Drop back at 3. Pump fakes. He now is free. He runs, and from behind, he's brought down. Sacked on the play. Draymond Jones got on the outside backer. Sacking the Seattle quarterback on the logo. Back at the Seattle 48. Losing 6. Bringing up 4th and 12. Here comes the punting unit.
0: Sam Darnold limping off the field a little bit as well. Something to keep an eye on. But I went back and watched the Super Bowl this morning, Kevin, and they put a lot of pressure on Sam Darnold in the pass game. You get into those throwing situations, they brought pressure there. He couldn't hold up. Nobody opened down the field. Big play by the defense.
1: Michael Dixon to punt for Seattle from left to right. It goes high to the far sideline. It is fair caught and running out of bounds. At the Patriots 7 was Marcus Jones, All-Pro last year in returning punts. It's a 43-yarder. It's well-placed. And here come the Patriots. We have no score. 11:42 to play in the first quarter. And this is Westwood One's coverage of the NFL.
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1: 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Seahawks moved it early, had to punt. Now New England's got it with a lot of noise. They will take over the Patriots' first possession at their 8, first and 10. There's an I formation. Ramondre Stevenson is the running back. Drake May is the quarterback. Four-man front, first and 10. The snap, the spin, handoff. Stevenson over the right guard, past the 10, hash mark 12, and he picks up about 3.5 on that first down run for New England.
0: Well, they come out tight end, fullback, run downhill from the I formation. Got to win that physical battle, which is what they lost in the Super Bowl. Against those front four of the Seattle Seahawks, they were dominated up front. Don't want to get Drake May in a drop back game. See how they come out. Heavy formation running downhill.
1: Under center from the Patriot 11. May, second down, 7, fakes the handoff, drops back to the 1, flush from the pocket, runs up the middle of the 10, up the middle of the 15, hash mark 20, and then goes down, hit hard from the side at the New England 21, scrambling for 10, and it's a first down for the Patriots.
0: Actually came back with a play that they actually ran and had success in the Super Bowl with. Hard play action, trying to hit A.J. Brown on a deep hook route. Not there, had a shoot down the sideline, covered up, and Drake May has the ability to tuck it and make plays with his feet, moving the chains.
1: Clock at 10:30, first quarter, no score. Seattle's had it and punted, first and 10. It's New England from their 21. Shotgun snap, quick handoff, Stevenson runs laterally on the 20, stiff arms his way to the near sideline, knocked out of bounds, 23 of the Patriots after a gain of 2, trying to work his way in tonight. Travion Henderson is out with an ankle. He was their leading rusher last season. Kurt Warner for the Patriots.
0: Well, and they had a good 1-2 punch with these two guys. Stevenson more of the power back. Henderson, the guy that can break for big plays. We saw it a number of times last year. So now they're going to be more heavy set on Ramondre Stevenson in the power game tonight.
1: From the 23 of New England, May is under center. Second down and 8, single back, everyone in tight, the snap, the spin, the handoff, Stevenson over the center, between the hash, past the 25, and up the middle to the New England 26, a gain of 3, Kurt, now third down 5 in New England's first possession.
0: They were coming after him right there, the pressure coming from both sides, free runner on the outside to be able to hit Stevenson, but a nice job to be able to put his head down and get him into a third and 5 manageable situation.
1: 4 plays, 4 runs. It's 3rd and 5. Shotgun formation for the Patriots at their own 26. Looking into 6 in the secondary, shotgun snap, 4-man rush, flush from the pocket, May running laterally at the 15, pump fakes to the sideline, got away, runs up the sideline, 25, out of bounds, belted at the 28, flag thrown late, a lot of bodies on that New England sideline across the way, trying to protect their quarterback, and it looked like he was hit, maybe out of bounds, on the run, flag down, 9:07, first quarter. It was a gain of 3, and they're short of the first as of now.
0: Those are the frustrating ones for a coach. You do everything right. You're going to get him off the field, and then just a late push after he's on the white.
2: After the play, personal foul, unnecessary roughness.
0: A late push when he's on the white, and they're going to call that every time on a quarterback.
1: Derek Hall.
0: And there wasn't a whole lot there, but both hands on the quarterback. The quarterback goes to the ground. A free first down for the Patriots.
1: And so, with that penalty, it's a first down for New England on their first possession. Darnold, by the way, going to the blue tent. You called it after that last play.
0: It looked like his right knee kind of banged against the turf on that last sack. came off limping, and as you said, now into the blue tent.
1: Stevenson the back. Under center May, 42 in New England. It's first and 10 after the big 15-yard penalty on that Seattle defense. The pitch out, Stevenson over the left tackle, the 40. Near side of the numbers, stiff arms his way by the 45. Angles out of bounds into the Seattle bench below us. Belted out of bounds, gain of 5 at the 49-yard line in New England.
0: Sometimes you just dial it up perfectly. Seattle going to bring a slot pressure from the left-hand side. And they just flip it outside of him. He got the Witherspoon coming on the inside, what we call the C-gap, in between the tight end and the tackle, and they just flip it outside. They're able to get the corner and another nice game.
1: Six plays, six Patriot runs, second down 5, no score, 8.5 in the first quarter. Here's the shotgun snap and a handoff, and it goes to Stevenson, belted behind the line of scrimmage. No place to go. Ochenna Nwosu came through, made the tackle, bringing him down, got him around the waist. They lose 3, and the ball pushed back to the 45-yard line in New England. It'll be 3rd and 8 for the Pats.
0: Well, Nwosu had the touchdown in the Super Bowl. They're trying to block him with the tight end. Verdon coming back from the backside, and he just wins that block, knocks the tight end right into the back with a tackle for loss.
1: Patriots moving from our right to our left. From the 45-yard line in New England, 3rd down and 8. Shotgun formation for Drake May. Shotgun snap, 5-man rush, blitzes on, hit as he throws, backpedaling, arching a pass across the way. It's incomplete, falling into the Patriot bench. It's 4th and 8, and the punting unit will take the field for Mike Vrabel and the New England Patriots on their first possession.
0: Kevin, this is unbelievable to me. Talked about it in the open. The slot pressure was what gave New England so many fits in the Super Bowl. Really not that complicated. A guy comes off the slot, you've got a slot receiver that's wide open, you got to find a way to throw the hot to him, get him the ball early. That's all Seattle did there. They bring the slot pressure, there's no answer on the outside, he's a free hitter, Drake May can't get outside of him, has to throw it away. They've got to come up with an answer for that pressure, or Seattle's going to keep bringing it.
1: New England will punt from right to left. Wisnowski and Shahid waving his right arm, catching the ball at the Seattle 10 to our left, just inside the painted numbers. It was a 45-yard punt. Hobbling is Darnold. A new quarterback looks to be coming in for Seattle. That story when we come back. 7.5 in the first quarter and no score. 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
0: Drew Lock coming in. Sam Darnold, we talked about the knee, went to the locker room. Drew Lock threw three passes all of last season. You talk about why it's so hard to repeat. You've got to get lucky, you got to get fortunate, and you have to stay healthy. Number one quarterback already hurt after one series.
1: So Drew Lock, who's in his eighth year out of Missouri, is in the gun from his 10. Here's a handoff after the shotgun snap. It goes to Helwani over the left tackle, and he's out to the 15 on a gain of about four on the play. So it'll be second down. We'll call it six. Tell me about Drew Lock.
0: Well, Drew Lock's been in the league for a long time. He's started games. He's played a lot of football. So it's not a guy that you go, oh, man, we don't know what we're going to get. He's not a guy that has shown he can carry a team, so they've got to make sure that they focus on running the football first, which really is their MO, and allowing him to be a complimentary piece.
1: He's under center here from his own 14, second and six, handoff Price over the left tackle, and he has the first down crossing the 15, tackled on the painted numbers on the far side, gain of seven, the rookie out of Notre Dame running well. It is a first down for Seattle.
0: Yeah, and Price was the number two in the 1-2 punch with Jeremiah Love at Notre Dame, as you said. And when Price came in, not that he doesn't have the speed and the ability to make the big plays, but he had the power. And you've seen it on a couple of these runs, punishing those defenders at the sticks.
1: Quick count outside the 20. Fake handoff for Locke under center. Quick throw near side. It's Smith and Jigba with the catch and a leap on the near sideline of the 25. Belts it out of bounds on the near sideline at about the 28 of the Seahawks. And he'll pick up seven, setting up second down and three in a scoreless first quarter. Second possession for the Hawks. Lining up again. Price, who wears number eight, all blue uniforms tonight for Seattle. Under center is Locke. He gets the snap, hands off to Price. He tried to make a move behind the line of scrimmage, and then here comes an avalanche of defenders led by Craig Woodson, their starting center for the New England Patriots, tackled at about the line of scrimmage. It'll be third and two for Seattle. Clock at 5:40 and ticking in the first.
0: And bottled up on the inside. He tries to bounce it to the outside, and usually you like that matchup. Running back against a cornerback, but Carlton Davis does a nice job of meeting him on the edge and making the tackle, although he's down on one knee right now. Maybe he took the brunt of that hit, even though he did make the tackle.
1: He might have. He's holding on to his arm and trying to get feeling, squeezing his gloved hand, which is usually a sign of what, a stinger or something like that, has got jammed up, and he's moving that arm pretty good right now.
0: You know all about that with your physical, background.
1: Thank you. Yeah. You're exactly right. No score here in Seattle as you're listening to 2026 NFL Kickoff Weekend presented by NFL Sunday Ticket on YouTube TV. He's going to leave. Davis will, the former Detroit Lion. A lot of eyes on Christian Gonzalez, highest paid cornerback in the history of the NFL, recently signed by New England to an extension.
0: Well, there's a lot of question on, were they going to get it done by the start of the season? And you know how that works. As the games get closer, teams start to get a little bit more antsy. We saw Gonzalez get his big deal. We saw Baker Mayfield sign his big deal right before the season opener. Their best player on defense, they needed him out there for this big one here in Seattle.
1: Charles Woods will take the place of the injured Davis. Third down and two. Helwani is the back. Shotgun for Drew Lock from the 29 of Seattle. There's the snap. There's the handoff. And the backpedaling Helwani cannot get the first down. Backing over the right guard. He hit the 30-yard line. He got a yard. It's fourth and one. And he did not get the first down. So we're still waiting word from the locker room on the injured Sam Darnold on the first series. It's fourth down. Here comes the punting unit for the Hawks.
0: And Ellis steps up from his linebacker position and meets the running back right in the hole, and there is no movement whatsoever, forcing a second straight punt.
1: Seattle's Michael Dixon will punt. There's a belt-high long snap and a right-footed punt. Jones is back. It comes down the near sideline. It's out of bounds. About the 15-yard line on the near sideline in New England territory. The official is rolling up the sideline and trying to find exactly where he thought the intersection of the sideline and that punt went, and he's marked about the 25. So the punt was 45 yards. The hang was 5-1-3. There is no score. The Seattle quarterback is injured. It looks like it's a hip injury, and the first indication from the Seahawks locker room. 4:35 in the first. There is no score. 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
15: 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I repeat, that is...

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4: 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Seattle just punted for a second consecutive possession. The Patriots begin it. They've moved the ball back to the New England 20. And the shotgun made. It's first and 10. He gets the snap, he drops back three, he gets a right tackle block, and he throws to the numbers, and a diving catch down at the 3-yard line made by Mac Collins. Hit right there, brought down by the linebacker Ernest Jones. Nice gain of 9 through the air on first down to the 30 of New England.
5: Nice job working his progressions from left to right, although I thought he had his first receiver, A.J. Brown, on a 5-yard hook route to his left. Just put it on him, moved through it a little bit quickly, but nice job finding Hollins for the 9-yard gain.
4: Ramondre Stevenson, the running back, second down, 1. Drake May under center, his New England 30, the snap and the quarterback sneak. He'll get it with ease, following his guards, including the newly acquired Elijah Vera Tucker, who's a decorated player. They get 3, bulldozing for a first down to the Patriot 32.
5: Usually a second one situation gives you a great opportunity to take a shot down the field, knowing you could come back in third and run one and run the quarterback sneak or run a downhill run. But hey, just about moving the football, picking up some first downs right about now.
4: Two starters out in the Seattle secondary tonight. 32-yard line in New England. It's first and 10. Shotgun snap to May. The fake handoff rolling to the near side. Throws on the run. Short pass. It's caught by A.J. Brown. On a short pass to the near sideline at the 45, and then up the near sideline, the 35, and up to about the 39-yard line of New England on a gain of 6 on that first down short toss. Second down and 4, scoreless first quarter, Patriots second possession.
5: Well, A.J. Brown, big acquisition in the offseason. Can't wait to see what he brings to this offense and specifically how he helps Drake May to make that next step.
4: 38-yard line in New England. I formation. May is under center. Looks at a four-man Seattle front. Got the snap. Spins to his right. Hands to Stevenson. Blocked by the tight end. Dives by the 40. Hash mark to the 41 of the Patriots on a gain of 3. Third and 1, Kurt Warner.
5: Well, and you see Josh McDaniels. Not a lot of drop back passes so far. The one earlier in this possession was a quick throw. We know all the issues that their offensive line had in the playoffs last year in the Super Bowl. We're trying to avoid putting them in those positions. A lot of heavy run, play action when they want to throw it.
4: Couple tight ends in. Gilliam, the fullback, is a wingback in motion. 41 in New England, third and 1. Here's the handoff. Stevenson behind the line of scrimmage. Brought down on the play. Hit by the safety, Julian Love. Came shooting through like a torpedo. He throws him for a loss of 1.

0: It's 4th and 2. The ball is near the 40-yard line of the Patriots, who will bring out their punting unit again.
1: That's what it's all about. Everybody has their gap. When you're called upon to have to step up and make the tackle, can you go one-on-one? And Julian Love does a great job of meeting Stevenson in the hole, going low and bringing him down.
0: Wisnowski will punt for the Patriots from right to left. Deep back, Rashid Shaheed at the 15 in the middle of the field. On this 4th and 2, belt-high long snap, right-footed punt. No wind, 70 degrees, under the ball, catching it against his chest, fair caught at the 14-yard line of Seattle to our left, just inside the painted numbers. 46-yard punt, 4-6 on the hang. We've had 4 drives in this game, 2 by each team, and 4 punts. Clock at 1:22. We're in the first quarter. There is no score, and you're listening to the NFL on Westwood One.
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1: Hey, again, I'm 55.
0: What's that?
1: You do that Choice 55 plan.
0: Hey, good
1: all
0: for
1: right.
0: You. You know what? I could join you. I could join you on that. Not that I want to, but I might. All right, here we go. Another punt. And the third possession for the Seattle Seahawks from their 14. It's 1st and 10. Here's a handoff to Price, the rookie running back, over the right tackle, the 15, the 20, the near side, the 25, and knocked out of bounds after a first down run over the right tackle to the Seattle 26. He picks up 12. Boy, is he running well. The number 32 overall pick from South Bend.
1: Well, we've seen the power, and there you see the speed. Great job by the offensive line to grab the edge. He presses the hole and then bounces to the outside to turn the corner for the first down.
0: He stays in the game. Drew Locke is under center with the injured Darnold in the locker room. 26 of Seattle. Under center, Locke looks at a five-man front, gets the snap, the pitch out. Over the right tackle again goes Price. He's on the numbers. He gets out to the 28. He picks up 2. And so that will now make it 2nd down. And 8 to go in a scoreless first quarter with a half minute to go.
1: Pretty incredible when you think about 2 backs from Notre Dame.
0: Unbelievable.
1: Going in the first round and becoming starting running backs as rookies. Going to be fun to watch them go back and forth. I'm sure there's a little bit of an internal battle as much as they're cheering for each other. Is, hey, who can win the battle of the season and have the more yards?
0: Emmanuel Wilson is in now, the former Packer from the 28 of Seattle. Lock under center, 2nd and 8. The snap, the spin, handoff goes to Wilson right over the center. hit the hash at the 30, up the middle, and maybe carved another yard to the 31 of the Seahawks. Zeros on the clock. First quarter has come to a close. Sam Darnold injured on the first series. More to come on that. There is no score. Let's go to the second quarter. You're listening to the NFL on Westwood One.
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0: 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Kevin Harlan, Kurt Warner, Jamie Erdahl, and Coach Doug Peterson with you as the Seattle Seahawks begin defense of their Super Bowl crown, and they've lost their starting quarterback on the first series with a hip injury. More coming on that. When we get it, you'll get it. Third and five. We start the second quarter. Seahawks in all blue now moving right to left at their own 31. The shotgun snap to Lock. The block by the right tackle. The line drive pass near side. Almost picked off on the sideline by Christian Gonzalez. And it's incomplete at the 45-yard line of Seattle on the near side in front of the Seahawk bench. Incomplete. Fourth and five. The team's now a combined 0-for-6 on third down tonight.
4: Seattle motioned into a bunch formation, man-to-man coverage, and a great job by the Patriots to pass off the concept. Outside receiver runs a quick out. Outside defender takes him, leaves Christian Gonzalez on the corner route. He's in perfect position. And as you said, that one should have been intercepted. Right read by Drew Lock, a little short on the throw, and could have gone the other way.
0: Michael Dixon to punt for Seattle from right to left. He gets it away, looking up into the dust-colored sky, and the fair catch at the other end by Marcus Jones. To our left for New England, fair caught at about the 22-yard line of the New England Patriots. 47-yard punt, 4-6-5 on the hang. And later on, we're going to select the top dog offensive player of the game. 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Dusk here in the Pacific Northwest and no score. Here comes New England with a new running back now. Newly acquired Corey Kiner in the eye. May under center, 23 of the Pats, first and 10, the snap and the handoff, and Kiner over the right guard, takes it along the hash and up the middle to the New England 30 on a gain of 7, Kurt Warner, second down and 3, we've just started the second quarter.
4: It almost feels like both teams are saying, hey, we're not going to mess this up on offense. We're not going to ask our quarterbacks to do too much early. We obviously know Drew Lock, backup quarterback in for Seattle, but it's been run downhill. It's been quick play action plays. Not much in the dropback game so far.
0: Drake May under center. His Patriot 30. They're moving from left to right. White jerseys, navy pants. Second down 3. The snap, the spin, the hand to Kiner. Oh, he's gobbled up and brought down. Tyrese Knight got him, and then coming through was another nice play by Riley Mills. He is a second-year player out of Notre Dame, throwing the young running back for New England for a one-yard loss back to the Patriot 29.
4: Yeah, great job there by Mills, getting his hands on the right guard, shucking him to the left. As soon as the running back gets the football, there's a big 98 there to give him a bear hug.
0: Drake May in the gun. New England 29. Running back is Stevenson.

0: four wide, looking into the nickel. Left foot ahead of his right, shotgun snap. The Patriot quarterback is back. Line drive throw, far side, caught across the way by Douglas. It's a shoulder-high catch for a first down grab. Far sideline, shoulder-high catch at the 34 of New England. It's a gain of five on third and four and a Patriot first down.
1: Douglas, small, quick receiver in the slot. Runs just a quick out there against Witherspoon. Does a nice job of banging Witherspoon at the top of the route. Knocking him off a little bit and then separating with that quickness. Good throw by Drake May for the first down.
0: Lan Lorison, called off the practice squad, is in. First and 10. Fake handoff from the 34. Quick short pass, far side, caught 35, 40. Lorison passed the 40 on the far sideline. And then maneuvers his way near the 45 of New England in front of the Patriot bench. He caught it with a spin move and then found room to roam. Picks up 11. Another first down for New England, this time through the air.
1: Good pickup by the offensive lineman. Another pressure by Seattle. They buy Drake May enough time. They're trying to take a shot down the field, but he felt the pressure. Drop it to your back and move the chains again.
0: Running back is Kiner. He's in the I, 45 in New England. May under center, the snap, the spin, the handoff. Kiner, and he is wrapped up as Nwosu came shooting through. Brings him down. No gain in the play. Patriots will stay at their own 45. 3 minutes gone. We are in the second quarter. There is no scores. You're listening to the 26th NFL kickoff weekend presented by NFL Sunday Ticket on YouTube TV. Stevenson back in. May is in the shotgun. Second down and 10 with no score early second quarter. 45 of the Patriots. There's the snap. The drop back of three. Flush from the pocket. Chase to the near side. May, 35. Near sideline, 40. Near sideline, 45. Runs into the Seattle sideline below us and scrambles for six, setting up third down and four as he gets to midfield.
1: It didn't look like there was a lot of pressure early. It was just impatience, I thought, by Drake May. He drops back. Nothing really materializing, and he just takes off. Able to get the corner, third scramble of the game, puts him in another manageable situation, but go ahead and settle in, young man, see if there's anything open down the field.
0: Third down, four, they're on that Seahawk logo, they're moving left to right. Patriots, Seattle, no score, third and four, shotgun snap, blitz is on, five on the move, here's a throw near side, it's caught by Brown, and elite, the glove hands, snare the pass, inside the 45 of Seattle on the near sideline, a leaping catch with a couple defenders on him, picking up five, first down New England, 44 of the Seahawks.
1: A.J. Brown in a tight split just inside the numbers, tough to get press coverage right there, they run him on a quick out right at the sticks. Easy completion for the first down. Once again, Seattle brings pressure from the other side. I don't think Drake May saw it. Something to continue to keep an eye on. We've seen it a number of times already tonight.
0: Kiner the back. First and 10. New England at the 44 of Seattle. Here's a handoff out of the gun. It goes to Kiner over the right tackle, picking up three. And Kurt Warner is down to the 41-yard line of Seattle, and our clock is at 10:19, ticking here in the second quarter.
1: Well, I like what the Patriots are doing. They're winning the early downs. They have not put Drake May in a situation where they've been in third and long, and he's got to hold the football. He's done a nice job of making a few scrambles, picking up some yards that way, but they're winning up front, something they didn't do in the Super Bowl, and now they're moving the football almost to the 40-yard line of the Seahawks.
0: Patriots at the 41-yard line of Seattle, second down seven, quick shotgun snap, quick lateral throw, caught by Douglas, far sideline by the 40, far sideline 35, and belted out of bounds. Let's see where he stepped out of play, on the chalk at about the 36-yard line of Seattle on a gain of five on a quick hitter, a short lateral throw, and it's third and two in a scoreless second quarter.
1: Yeah, it's like a simulated run. You're just going to throw a quick little bubble screen to your inside receiver, let him use his speed, block the receivers on the outside, and again, put yourself in a great third and short situation where you can run, play action, a lot of options for the playbook.
0: 36 of Seattle, New England third and two. Here's the flea flicker, a handoff, and then a flip back to the quarterback, who then throws downfield at the goal line, incomplete, but collision. They were going for Brown on the flea flicker after it was handed off to Stevenson. May hurdles a ball down the far sideline, and at the goal line, the collision. Penalty flag thrown. That's against Seattle.
2: pass interference, defense, number 29. Ball will be placed at the Chicago foul, automatic first down.
0: The starter, Josh Schoeb, called for the champs, and it's first and goal for New England here in the middle stages of the second quarter.
1: Great play call by Josh McDaniels. Everybody thinking run. Little hesitation by A.J. Brown. He is way behind Schoeb. This is just a poorly thrown football. Way underthrown. It does draw the contact and the penalty, but that should have been an easy touchdown for Drake May.
0: It's first and goal. May under center. I formation with Stevenson. Now the tight end goes to the far side. There's the snap to May. Drops back five. Arching spiral corner. Backpedaling catch. Touchdown. In the corner of the end zone. Raridan. A rookie out of Notre Dame, Eli Raridan, the tight end, a third-round rookie pick, two-yard touchdown pass, and the backpedaling catch in the corner, and Kurt Warner, he was wide open for New England.
1: Always tough down here in the tight red zone, playing man-to-man coverage. Heavy run set, tight end comes off and gives you a little bit of a block, a little hesitation. You've got to fill for the run game. He just slips out in the back of the end zone. He's wide open. Easy pitch and catch after the big defensive pass interference to set him up inside the five.
0: May had 31 touchdown passes last year. 5 of 5 on that drive. And here is the extra point. It is up and it is in. Andy Borregales is the one to knock it through. And the New England Patriots are on top on a good-looking drive and a lot of plays. May effective on a 2-yard touchdown pass, 7-0 New England, 9-11 to play in the second quarter. This is Westwood One's coverage of the NFL.
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0: 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The rookie out of Notre Dame, the tight end, is a touchdown, a 2-yard backpedaling grab in the corner. And the Patriots lead it. Borregales with the kickoff. It goes end over end. Shahid will chase it at the 4 on the far sideline. The 10 outside the numbers. The 20, a block at the 25. Diving to the 30 on the far sideline. 4, Seattle on the return of 28. More of Drew Lock. And if you're just joining us, Sam Darnold, hurt his hip, we are told, in the first series on a tackle from behind. And he's been in the locker room being looked at, and no further word, questionable, is where he stays right now.
1: That touchdown was huge for the Patriots. I know it's early in the game, but you want to put the pressure on Drew Lock.

0: to have to win this football game for the Seahawks.
1: 30-yard line, Seattle. Under center, their quarterback, Locke. First and 10. Price, the rookie running back, back there. Fake handoff, dropping back. Locke, crumbling pocket, throws outside. Helwani, 30. Near sideline, 35. From behind, he was taken down. And that is a gain on the play of 7. So it is second down and 3. And you're listening to 2026 NFL Kickoff Weekend, presented by NFL Sunday Ticket on YouTube TV.
0: Nice job by Drew Locke, trying to hit that skinny post that we saw on the first drive. Sam Darnold hit to JSN. Good coverage by the linebackers, working through his progressions, hitting the running back on the swing to the left-hand side for a nice gain.
1: Price the back. Second down, 3 Seahawks, down 7-0 at their own 37. The snap, the pitch out. Price runs laterally at the 35, far sideline, 40, poke a tackle, 45, angles out of bounds. Brought down by Kevin Byard on the sideline in front of the New England bench. It's a gain of 8. Price is running roughshod over this defense. A gain of 8 right there, and 42 yards on the ground already for the Seahawks.
0: Well, if you weren't a Notre Dame fan, you probably didn't get to see this guy run much because he was the backup to Jeremiah Love. But, man, does he look good. Oof. He's got the speed to squirt to the outside. We've seen the toughness as he's run between the tackles. What a nice debut for the young man.
1: From the 45-yard line of Seattle, Drew Locke under center, moving from right to left, single back, the snap, fakes the handoff, deep drop, winds up, hit, moves, from behind, brought down. He was dancing, he couldn't find any place to go, and the rookie out of Illinois, Gabe Akis, brings him down, the linebacker, a second-round pick, throwing the Seattle quarterback for a loss of 7, and it's back to the 38-yard line of the Seahawks.
0: I thought he had a shot here, hard play action, JSN runs a deep hook at the hash, the middle safety jumps JSN, they got Shaheed running a post over the top. Drew Locke not able to buy enough time and see him, but there was a shot for a one-on-one on the big play. Just wasn't able to get the ball out of his hands.
1: Helwani the back, 38-yard line of Seattle. Second down, 17. Shotgun snap to Locke and a whistle and a flag. Stopping the play. 6:54 in the second quarter.
2: False start, offense, number 72. 5-yard penalty, remaining second down.
1: Starting right tackle, Abe Lucas. And they'll mark it back. 4 penalties on the Seahawks so far, and Kurt Warner none on the Pats.
0: Yeah, the Patriots. No giveaways, no penalties, no sacks allowed. Uh-uh. It's been the exact opposite. The 4 penalties, couple sacks already by this Patriots defense.
1: From the 33 of Seattle, second and 22. Quick throw after the shotgun snap. JSN caught the ball, chest high, goes inside the numbers, diving to the 38-yard line of the Seahawks, far side of the field, picks up 5. It'll be third down, and we'll say 17 to go for the champs, who trail here midway through the second quarter, 7-0 to the Pats.
0: Right where you want to be if you're this Pats defense. You want to force Drew Locke to hold the football and have to push it down the field. If there's been one thing throughout his career, it's been the inconsistencies of throwing the ball down the field, making bad decisions. Don't want to do that here.
1: Seattle 38, shotgun for Locke, third and 17. Everybody move. Flags, whistles, play stopped. 6:02 in the second quarter.
0: Well, Seahawks moved a guy, but he was going lateral, almost as if in motion. Both sides pointing at each other.
2: False start, offense against the left wideout. Number 88, 5-yard penalty, remains third down.
1: A.J. Barner, third and 22 now. False start.
0: Gotcha. They sent the back in motion. I thought that was the movement. But they got Barner on the left-hand side. Tight end decided to move a little bit quick. Another mistake. Now you have to believe. You call a safe play right here. You punt it away. You put it back in your defense's hands.
1: The Patriots have 6 defensive backs. Drew Locke taking the place of the injured Darnold in the gun from his Seattle 33. Third and 22. Shotgun snap sets up. Long line drive down the middle. Caught. At the 45, down the middle on the hash by Smith and Jigba in New England territory. Shy of a first down by a half yard. He'll be short, 4th and 1 coming up. What a throw, but what a great catch and congestion.
0: And Drew Lock says, hey, we don't need a safe throw. Give me a shot at the first down. The big in throw up and over the linebackers right on the money. JSN just a touch short of the line, but what a throw by Drew Lock.
1: Lining up here, the tight end will be under center on the tush push. He's inside the 45 of New England. Here is the snap to the tight end of the Seattle Seahawks. A flag was thrown. Saubert was trying to push and move as he was under center and get that first down. Put the flag and let's see.
2: Offside, offense, right tackle. 5 yard penalty, remains fourth down.
1: Wow.
0: Offsides? So he was lined up offsides? You don't usually see that. They're paying a lot more attention to movement before the snap. But when you say offsides, that usually means his head was over the line and past the ball before the snap, and that's exactly what it was. Got the ball right next to you. Got to look down and make sure that top of the helmet is back behind the football.
1: That formation is so hard to officiate, isn't it?
0: Oh, man. I mean, lots of bodies, lots of heads. Trying to see when the ball snapped and who's moving.
1: Michael Dixon to punt for Seattle. Right-footed punt from our right to our left. Marcus Jones will catch it as he goes out of bounds on the near sideline, near the 7-8 yard line of the Pats. Here come the boos. 7-0 New England on a short touchdown pass by May. And we will step aside. 4:39 in the second quarter. 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
1: 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If you're joining us late, Sam Darnold, Seattle quarterback, hip injury, first series. He's been in the locker room since. The Seahawks just punted. The Patriots are taking over. With a 1st and 10 after the 2-yard touchdown pass on their last possession to go up 7-0. May under center, it is 8. Got the snap under center, hands off to Stevenson, runs into his own blocker, over the left tackle, the 10. He will work his way out to about the 13-yard line of the Patriots on a gain of 4. It'll be 2nd down and 6 to go.
0: Well, the cleaner team has been the New England Patriots. 4 pre-snap penalties for the Seahawks already. They have not converted a single first down after those penalties. The big Defensive pass interference set him up inside the five, led to a touchdown. New England has played mistake-free football, hasn't made a bunch of big plays, but they're not making those big mistakes.
1: Stevens in the back, May in the gun, 12 of New England, shotgun snap, second and six, sidearm throw out of the gun, caught by the tight end, Hunter Henry. He tried to squirm his way out of a defender inside the numbers of the 14, dives ahead to the Patriot 15, picks up two, Kurt Warner, third and four, 3:44 here in the second, Pat 7-0.
0: And if you're Drake May right here, the idea is our defense is dominating. They've got their backup quarterback in, 3.5 minutes to go. Yes, we would love to score before the half, but we're going to get the football, so let's be smart with it here.
1: The quarterback, Drake May, 8 of his last 8 from his own 15 here, 3rd and 3. He's in the shotgun with Stevenson. Shotgun snap, blitz is on, they rush 5, line drive throw, caught by Brown, 20, cuts inside the 25, between the hash mark to the 30, got that belt high, catch and takes it to the 29. Gain of 15 on the play, a first down, little throw, caught on the quick slant, and he made 15 for a first.
0: Hey, hey, they hit the slot pressure for a big play. Double slants, perfect call by Josh McDaniels. You bring the slot pressure, there's a huge void on the outside. Good timing, good throw for the first down.
1: Corey kind of the back there in the eye. First and 10, 29 in New England. Handoff goes from May to Kiner over the left tackle, got a yard. To the Patriot 30, picks up one. And now 2.5 to play, Kurt, in the first half.
0: Well, that was a big first down. You pinned down inside your 15-yard line. You get the first down. You're able to use the clock now. As I said, big thing right here. Don't give the football back, especially in good field position. Don't make a mistake. Go into the halftime with at least a 7-point lead, knowing you're getting the football in the second half.
1: Five in the secondary for the New England, for the Seattle Seahawks. Second down, 9. May for New England under center at the Patriot 30. Clock is ticking. Receiver in motion. Clock is down to the 2-minute warning. Will be stopped right there. He did that on purpose, waiting for the clock to tick down. New England will have 3 timeouts, and we come back in a second down and 9, and they have, with a 2-yard short touchdown pass to a rookie tight end, a 7-0 lead over the champion Seattle Seahawks. The 2-minute warning is here, and you're listening to the NFL on Westwood One.
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1: 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The 2-minute warning, Patriots have it. 7-0 lead on a short touchdown pass. They got right now with a second down and 9 at their own 30.

0: In the gun, alone, five wide, May, shotgun snap, set, short drop. He gets by a tackler, he's at 30, running on the numbers, 35, cuts outside, 40, far sideline, 45. And he squirms his way for the first down. Picking up 15 on the ground. His running tonight, Kurt Warner, for the Patriots has been huge. A first down here to the 45.
1: That's been his biggest asset so far. He had a shot at Douglas on the left-hand side. He ran a great pivot route in, put his foot in the ground and separate back to the outside. Drake got his eyes off a little bit early, but he's able to step up, get the corner, and make another first down with his legs.
0: Three timeouts, 45 in New England. First and 10, Pats up 7-0 late first half. Shotgun formation, three wide, five in the saddle. Secondary, here's the shotgun snap. Four-man rush. He'll wind up, arching spiral. Here's sideline, caught out of bounds by Witherspoon on a leap, but out of bounds by about 4 yards on the near sideline. Into his own bench at about the 32 of Seattle. So he picked it, but was well on the chalk. Out of bounds, incomplete. Second down 10 for the Patriots.
1: Well, Drake Thomas, the linebacker, blitz there. He was one-on-one on Stevenson. He runs right through Stevenson and gets pressure on Drake May, forcing him to put that ball up in the air. It was dangerous. Two Seahawks right there, but put the ball just wide enough that he couldn't come down with his feet in bounds.
0: It's second down and 10. Shotgun snap, quick little throw here, caught by Stevenson, the running back. Short pass by the 50, running outside the numbers, and gets a gain of 5 on a screen that produces yardage to the 49-yard line of Seattle. So they're halfway there. The clock is ticking at 1:26. Third down and 5. Pats with 3 timeouts. And they're huddling right now on the Seattle logo at midfield.
1: Amazing how important it is to stay ahead of the sticks. The Patriots all night long have been getting 4 or 5 yards a pop and staying in these nice, manageable situations for Drake May.
0: Stevenson the back, May in the gun, everybody in tight. 49 of Seattle, shotgun snap, draw play handoff. Stevenson over the left guard. He's down for a gain of 2 to about the 47-yard line, and a timeout taken. It'll be 4th and 3 for New England. 57 seconds to go here in the second quarter.
1: And allows you that flexibility, right, to be able to hand the football off there on 3rd and 5. Not sure it was my favorite call, the way they've been moving the football, but as I said going into this drive, key is we want to go into halftime with at least a 7-0 lead, knowing we get the ball out of the second half. Hey, we don't get the first down, let's punt it away, let's pin them down deep in their own territory, see if maybe they take some shots and we can force a mistake. Otherwise, they take a knee and we've got the lead.
0: So the punting unit is out there on this 4th and 3 for New England. They lead it 7-0, under a minute to go here in the first half. Patriots will punt from left to right. Andy Wishnowski will punt, and he gets the belt-high snap, and a right-footed punt is end over end, and under it is Shahid, who fair catches on a back pedal at the 6 of Seattle on the far side, and a 40-yard punt. And that will give it back to the Seahawks with the quarterback, the second stringer, Drew Locke. 50 seconds to go in the first half. 7-0 New England. 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
0: 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Jamie Erdahl and Coach Doug Peterson will have first half free action, plus news and notes from around the NFL coming up at the half here on Westwood One. 50 seconds to go. Seattle with two timeouts. New England just punted. The ball is at the 7. Drew Lock is in the gun. Helani the back. There's the snap in the gun. It's off to Helani on a handoff over the right tackle, past the 10, on the numbers to the 11, a pickup of 4, and he's out to, and a timeout taken, as Seattle will now have the ball thrown 11-yard line and a second down and 6.
1: And a timeout taken by New England. So New England is saying, hey, we're going to force them to get a first down. We got 3 timeouts left. Ball's just outside the 10-yard line. Let's see if they get aggressive. They put the ball in Drew Lock's hands, or if we can stop him, get a 3-and-out, and maybe get a chance to kick a long field goal here before the half.
0: Only score in the game, a 2-yard touchdown pass to a rookie tight end out of Notre Dame, Reardon, from May. And it is second down and 6 now for Lock in place of the injured Darnold. Lock through the air for a 5. He's under center here from his own 11. Cup is in motion. Helani the back. There's the snap under center. The pitch up to Helani. Runs laterally on the 10. Angling to the far sideline. Maybe got a yard. He hit the sideline, hit the chalk, and picked up about a yard. So it'll be 3rd and 5. And the clock at 39 seconds. Another Patriot timeout. And our clock at 39 to go in the first half. Don't miss all the NFL excitement on NBC Sunday night. Cowboys and Giants. Of course, you can hear that game right here on many of these same stations on the Westwood One Sports app or online at westwoodonesports.com. So it was important that he stayed in bounds because New England had to burn timeout right there, their second.
1: Yeah, obviously clock stopping either way, but you're right. Anything you can do to force New England, even if they're going to call these timeouts, to use all 3 of them, so they don't have that extra one in their back pocket, kind of changes the way that you have to throw the football if you get the ball back.
0: It's a shotgun formation on 3rd and 5. Lock drops back from his own 12. Short pass caught by Smith and Jigba for a first down. Far sideline at about the 18-yard line. Gain of 6 on 3rd and 5. Caught it falling to a knee outside the numbers. 1st and 10, 18-yard line of Seattle. And the Seahawks have a couple timeouts, now just 1, as they take it right there.
1: Love the play call. Put JSN in the backfield. Let him work on the linebacker. He's just running a choice route. Pushes out wide. Pushes up to about 5 yards. Sits right in between the 2 linebackers. Perfect timing by Drew Lock to get the first down and be able to run the clock out here in the first half.
0: George Jelani will remain the running back. Lock now 5 of 6. Drake May, by the way, 10 of 12. 66 yards. He's the leading rusher, and he's thrown a short touchdown pass. First down and 10, 33 seconds in the first half. From the 18 of Seattle, Lock is in the gun. Receivers in tight. Shotgun snap. Four-man rush. Hit. Got away. Throws a little sidearm pass to the near side. Caught by A.J. Banner. He caught the ball on the near side flat. Crossed the 20 outside the numbers to the 22. He picked up four. Another timeout taken. He gets to the 22 of Seattle. Aiming on the near side. Second down and six coming up for the Seahawks. And later on, we're going to select the defender of the game, sponsored by Navy Federal Credit Union. Proudly serving all branches of the armed services, veterans and their families. 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Our members are the mission. Now, no timeouts remaining for the Seahawks, Kurt. One for the Pats.
1: Yeah, they decided to take a shot down the field. Had a deep post.

0: corner combination. Nothing open, didn't materialize quickly. Nice job by Drew Locke to make sure he gets a completion and keeps the clock going.
1: Locke is in the gun, second down six, Seattle 22. Looks into six defensive backs, shotgun snap, four-man rush, moves up, avoids, cocks his arm, throws a pass, incomplete, far sideline, and a flag thrown. Did he cross the line of scrimmage?
0: I do believe he did.
1: He was running and throwing at the same time, and he crossed that line, the 22.
0: Now, you know, it's got to be his entire body. So right. Any part of his body is behind that line, it's not a penalty. But you saw the flag come out as soon as he threw it. Also missed an opportunity. He had a little swing route by his back and a lead blocker in front of him. This could have gone a long way.
1: Oh, it's
0: seeing
1: close.
0: The replay here, it's really close. His whole body was across the line. But his right arm was back behind his body. Tough to see exactly where he released the football.
1: Drew Locke is an outstanding athlete. He was
2: after replay assisted, it was determined there was no foul for a legal forward pass.
1: Yeah, you called
2: because it. Because the passer's entire body was not beyond the line of scrimmage. It is just an incomplete pass. Third down
1: and six,
0: but
1: and
0: the bummer
1: 17
0: that,
1: seconds.
0: The bummer with that is if he completes that, he's got a lead blocker. That could be a 20-25 yard gain and get out of bounds, put you in a great position with 17 seconds to go to kick a field goal.
1: It's third and six. Ball remains at the Seahawk 22. One timeout, New England. Drew Locke is in the gun. Two receivers right. Only four on the line, and then seven are deep back in coverage. Shotgun snap, handoff Helani, runs over the left guard, on the hash, the 25, on the hash, up to the Seattle 26, and the clock is going to tick down six and five and four, and the teams will go to their respective tunnels and locker rooms, and halftime is here. With a two-yard touchdown pass by Drake May in the second quarter, to a rookie tight end out of Notre Dame in a 7-0 halftime lead for the Patriots.
0: Not a lot of fireworks, not a lot of aggressiveness on offense from either team, but we've talked about it through the first half. This has been about which team has made more mistakes. New England, really pretty clean game. The big DPI that set them up for the touchdown. A lot of pre-snap penalties, mistakes by the Seattle team. Has them down seven going into the half.
1: And Sam Darnold is injured on the first series. A hip injury, questionable return. We've had no play of 25 yards or more. May has looked good. Halftime is here. 7-0 New England. Now my pleasure to send it back to the newest member of our Westwood One family, Jamie Erdahl. Jamie, take it away.
3: Kevin, thank you. Kurt, well done. First half, this is why we play the games, right? And this is why we understand the depth chart to the best of our ability. Sam Darnold and Drake May both make the start at quarterback for New England and Seattle. Sam Darnold, as Kevin just said, five plays in, didn't see him after that. Drew Locke finished the half. We'll see who starts at quarterback for the Seahawks. The score, 7, Patriots, Seahawks, nothing at the end of the first half. When we return, we'll bring you the halftime report. Coach Doug Peterson and I will break down the first two quarters and turn our eyes ahead to Australia. 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
3: That's right. In the season opener for the 2026 NFL season, the Patriots are up 7-0 at the half against the defending Super Bowl champion Seattle Seahawks. Coach, I'll go with he who scores first gets the first comment. What do you make of the way Drake May was able to finally find the end zone for this Patriots offense?
8: Yeah, I think he's done an outstanding job of just running the offense. You know, 10 to 12 in the first half, 66 yards. He's really spread that ball around. A.J. Brown, 3 receptions right now. And just, you know, the run game with New England has kind of kept them in this thing just a little bit and helped them. Of course, there were 2 big penalties by Seattle defense that, and one of them did allow New England to score there. In the first half. So I think Drake is playing a really good football game. I'd like to see him in the second half maybe throw it down the field just a little bit more and open some things up. And honestly, too, I think, you know, Will Campbell at left tackle, who had his struggles during the Super Bowl, you know, a few months back, is playing extremely well. He's healthy, and he looks good. So New England's offense is off to a good start.
3: We had barely settled in after the first drive of offense for the Seattle Seahawks when we saw quarterback Sam Darnold take to the blue medical tent with a hip injury. He is questionable to return. It was only 5 plays, so we saw Drew Locke, the second year as a backup quarterback for Seattle, take over. How do you navigate this, Coach Doug Peterson, with Drew Locke, especially considering you have a first-year offensive play caller in Brian Flurry with the headset on?
8: Yeah, this one's tough. You know, Sam Darnold obviously goes out after the 5th play and injures his hip, will not return in this football game. So it's Drew Locke. It's Drew Locke, you know, this week, and we'll see what happens in, you know, 10, 11 days from now. But listen, I think one of the things that Coach Fleury needs to do in the second half is just needs to open this offense up. He's got to find ways to get, you know, JSN the football and spread this thing out. Keep running the football as much as he can to help him, but really open it up and let Drew. Drew's a veteran quarterback now. He's not a rookie. He's a veteran player, and let him run the offense.
3: Seattle's been able to spread the ball around running as well. Jadarian Price with 6 carries, George Helani with 6, and Emmanuel Wilson with 1. The score is 7-0. New England Patriots with the touchdown early, and the Seahawks looking to put points on the board. This is Westwood One's coverage of the National Football League.
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3: Jamie Erdahl, along with the Super Bowl winning head coach Doug Peterson. You're listening to the 2026 NFL Kickoff Weekend presented by NFL Sunday Ticket on YouTube TV. It's halftime between the Patriots and the Seahawks in the season opener. The Pats with a 7-0 lead, coach. But we're looking at a game on Thursday playing down under between the Rams and the Niners. Quickly on this San Francisco offense and what they can do to set a tone in a very challenging division.
8: Yeah, they're going to have to come out and play fast. I mean, Brock Purdy's going to have to distribute the football. They're going to have to run it. Christian McCaffrey's got to get involved. So, and then defensively, I mean, this is a tall task for the Niners defense, obviously, going against the reigning MVP, you know, in Matthew Stafford.
3: Myles Garrett, reigning defensive player of the year as well on the field. However, Aaron Donald did not make the trip. You'll see him in week two for the Rams. Of course, that'll be Monday Night Football game. Liberty Mutual customizes your home and auto insurance. It's 7-0. 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So you only pay for what you need. This is Jamie Erdahl and Doug Peterson. You're going to hear from us again on Monday between the Broncos and the Chiefs for the pregame show. Up next, we get you back to Kevin Harlan and Kurt Warner in Seattle. Is the Patriots back on offense when we return? You're listening to the NFL on Westwood One.
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5: 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Patriots, Kurt Warner, no giveaways, no sacks allowed. Remember, they gave up 6 in the Super Bowl. No penalties, and they lead it 7-0 on a short touchdown pass to a rookie tight end.
0: Yeah, they've been playing mistake-free football. They've been staying ahead of the chains, which we talked about pretty much through the first half. They haven't put Drake May in tough situations where those guys up front have to hold up and block. That, to me, is going to be in the key in the second half, is that you've got a 7-point lead. You don't have to take chances with the football. Continue to win those early downs. They've got a great shot with Drew Lock having to bring them back in the second half.
5: I want you to expand on those thoughts in a second. May, 10 of 12, 66 yards. The 2-yard touchdown pass, Lock, 6 of 8, 51 yards. Jackson, Smith, and Jigba, 5 catches, 53 yards. A.J. Brown, 3 catches for 26. Time now for the second half keys here in Seattle with the Patriots up 7-0. 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
1: 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All right, Kurt, what's the game plan for each team here in the second half?
0: Well, if you're Mike McDonald in this defense, you go back to the Super Bowl, 12-0 going into the fourth quarter, and they created three turnovers, which led to 17 points. They've got to find a way to create a negative play on defense. And then on offense, you can't have the pre-snap penalties. We talked about it. Four in the first half. They didn't convert a first down after those penalties. And then Drew Lock, he's going to have to find a way to make some big plays in this second half if they're going to get back into this and get a victory.
1: Time now for the start of the second half, sponsored by Kohl's. Wherever you might be watching or listening, Kohl's has everything you need for game day. Fine graphic tees, which Kurt likes, hats, drinkware, which I like, and more at Kohl's and Kohl's.com. So here we go. The Seattle Seahawks will be kicking off, and deep back will be Lan Larison, who is a second-year player and just called off the practice squad, and Kyle Williams, who has got speed to burn. And they'll be at about the goal line with the Seattle kickoff. No word yet on Darnold. We knew he left after the first series hip injury. Here's the kickoff. It'll be taken at the goal line, and it'll be brought up here by Williams. He runs outside, breaks a tackle, 20, near sideline, 25. And Kyle Williams, the second-year Washington State third-round pick, returns it for 29. So it'll be first and 10, and Drake May, who also, Kurt, leads New England in rushing, five carries, about 7.5 yards per carry. He'll have it first and 10, his offense at the 29.
0: And he's been huge, not putting the ball in harm's way and deciding to tuck it in and making some big plays. Talked about the defense making a big play. Maybe I should throw in special teams as part of the defense. Rashid Shaheed, huge in the special team game at breaking some games open. Maybe they can get a big spark that way as well.
1: Two tight ends, 29 in New England. May under center, first and 10, fakes the handoff, rolls to the near side, throws down the near sideline, caught on a leap outside the numbers at the 42 by Hunter Henry. Then he was drilled on the play by Julian Love. It's a pickup of 13 yards on the play, but it is a first down for New England at the 42 of the Patriots.
0: Yeah, Julian Love has delivered a few shots tonight, but hey, you'll take that one if you can complete a ball down the field like that. First big throw down the field that they've completed off the play action, little corner route. Drake May puts it on the back number. By putting it on the back number, he kind of sets his guy up to get that big hit.
1: Hunter Henry will take himself out of the game. Stevenson will remain the running back. The revamped offensive line is ready and playing well tonight, especially Will Campbell, the left tackle. He's not allowed any pressures. He's allowed no sacks. He's the starting left tackle, a first-round pick a year ago. 42 in New England, first and 10. Shotgun snap to Drake May. Five-man rush, gets away from one, rolls to the near side, runs out of bounds, and throws away as he gets to the chalk. He was being pursued and heavily, making it second down and 10. And big three-time Pro Bowler Leonard Williams was chasing into the near sideline, and the Patriot quarterback threw it away.
0: Now, you don't very often get away from big number 99. And Drake May does a nice job of getting slippery right at the end. Feels the pressure, breaks to his right, just flips that ball out of bounds.
1: Stevens in the back, Dobbs the receiver is back there too in the gun. Second and 10, draw play, Stevenson over the center of the 40, between the hash marks, the 45, to the logo and on the hash mark, and out to the New England 47. Chiseling away, gain of 6 right there, third down and 4 for the Patriots.
0: So conservative with the play calling here for the Patriots. We've seen this a couple times. Second and long, third and short, handing the football off, not taking any chances. You got the lead. Your defense is playing great. Let's just be smart.
1: Stevens in the back, May in the gun. It's third down and 4 from the New England 48. Right on the logo. Pointing out his protections as the quarterback, Drake May. Five-man rush, shotgun snap, quick throw, and a dive, and incomplete at the 45. And looking for A.J. Brown, and he is down, holding on to his ankle. And the coverage on the play by Nehemiah Pritchett. It's fourth and four. Down goes A.J. Brown, still sitting down, holding on to maybe his hamstring or his knee, and I can't tell which, and his ankle got crushed on that play.
0: Yeah, ball back behind
1: ankle.
0: A.J. Brown, and you mentioned it, Pritchard does a nice job breaking up the football, but then his right knee comes down right on the ankle of A.J. Brown, twists it up underneath him. Didn't look horrible, but A.J. still on the turf.
1: There's an injury timeout. We're a minute and a half into the third quarter, and the Patriots lead on a short touchdown pass, 7-0 over the champion Seahawks. This is Westwood One's coverage of the National Football League.
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2: I'm sure you love it. I do. I'm sure you don't use it.
1: No, I know.
2: I'm sure you do love it.
1: I do use it. I get the battery, and I'm out there chopping wood.
2: Or cutting wood in this case. Chopping wood.
1: I am indeed.
2: What are you talking about?
1: Mitch Wishnowsky's going to punt. He was hit as he punted. Flag is thrown. The punt for New England retrieved by Shahid on a fair catch at the 14. Wishnowsky is down. Now he gets up. Flag's on the field. That's going to be against Seattle.
3: Did he get hit?
2: Didn't look like much. Oh, yeah. Just a little bit.
4: Personal foul, roughing the kicker. Defense number 44. 15-yard penalty, automatic first down.
1: And keeps it alive. And the penalties keep mounting up for Seattle.
2: They do. Mistake after mistake after mistake. And again, it wasn't a lot of contact, but it doesn't have to be a lot of contact. When you contact the leg of the punter or the kicker, they're going to call that every single time it was close, but still a penalty.
1: Seven penalties on the champion Seahawks. That's resulted in six first downs. Want to remind you, you're listening to 2026 NFL Kickoff Weekend presented by NFL Sunday Ticket on YouTube TV. And Kurt Warner, look where this penalty is going to put the Patriots. Inside the 38-yard line of Seattle, first and 10. They lead 7-0.
2: Huge. You put them in field goal range right there.
1: Right there.
2: Whole thing, you're trying to keep it a one-possession game. Need a big play by the defense to move them back.
1: Stevens in the back in the eye. May under center from the 37 of Seattle. Gets the snap, spins, pitch out. Stevenson gets a block from the fullback by the 40 on the numbers. Far side angling. And he picks up on the play about a half yard and nothing more. Second down, let's call it 10. And let's pause 10 seconds for stations to identify themselves coast to coast and around the world. This is Westwood One, your home for the NFL.
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1: Seahawks 37, New England 2nd and 10. Shotgun snap to May, lateral throw, caught by Stevenson, then drilled by Nwosu. It was a pass that was in the air about 5 yards, thrown laterally along the 45, and Nwosu read it well. And he knocks down the running back in a loss of 6. It's 3rd and 16, and the ball is back to the 43 of Seattle.
2: He read it really well. Man, if you're Drake May, you got to see Nwosu right there.
1: Yep.
2: He just peeled right to the back. They're able to fit the football in there, but that is a dangerous throw. Huge play on Nwosu. We said that they needed to move them back. That did the job right there.
1: Third down, 15. Ball at the 43 of Seattle. A lot of noise.

0: They've called it an incomplete pass. And not a loss. So let's watch this again. Mike Vrabel was over there, the coach of the Patriots, and said he didn't even catch the ball. How can we lose any yards? And he's right.
1: I mean, is he right?
0: It's third and 10.
1: He caught it. He secured it. He was going down to the ground, and it wasn't until the ball hit the ground that it came out. But I guess because the contact was right on the catch, you've got to be able to secure the ball through the ground. That's a huge break for the Patriots there. Otherwise, it's a five-yard loss and maybe out of field goal range.
0: And this crowd is livid. Third down and 10. The ball back to the 37-yard line of Seattle. Six in the secondary. May is in the gun. Three receivers to the right. Shotgun snap. Lateral throw. Stevenson near side 40. Got a block. He's on the 35. On the painted numbers to the near side. Down to the 32-yard line of Seattle. So he gains six. He gets now in better field goal range for Borey Gallis. And it would be maybe about a 49-yard try here. Let's see. Still no word on A.J. Brown. He went in the blue tent. The ball will go down at the 40. It'll be a 50-yard field goal try to extend the lead. Andy Borregellis. There's no wind. And the temperature's 71. Ball put down. Right footed kick is away. End over end and right down the middle. He drills a 50-yard New England Patriot field goal. And the Patriots go up 10-0 over Seattle. With a reminder that every field goal made tonight and all season long, Barbasol will make a donation to Kurt and Brenda Warner's Treasure House, a living community for adults with disabilities. Barbasol Shaving Cream, an American original for over 100 years. Close Shave America, Close Shave Barbasol. You want to make a quick comment there for 5 seconds?
1: Well, just that two penalties have led to all 10 points. The 15-yarder there on the punt, running into the kicker, sets up that field goal. The DPI that sets up the touchdown, those mistakes continue to mount for the Seahawks.
0: 10-0 New England. We're early in the third, and you're listening to the NFL on Westwood One.
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0: 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Patriots lead it, and Kurt mapped it out well. They've taken advantage of Seahawk miscues to build a 10-0 lead with just under 12 to play in the third quarter. Borregellis will kick off. It's a line drive boot from left to right. It'll be taken about 2 yards deep in the end zone, and it'll be taken here by Shaheed, who runs up the near side by the 25 angling to the near sideline. The 29 returns at 31 yards. It will be a first and 10 for Drew Locke and the Seattle offense, Kurt.
1: Engineering Price has been running the football really well. 42 yards in the first half. Down two scores, but no need to panic. A lot of time left in this game. You can stick to your game plan, but you have to believe Drew Locke is going to have to make a couple big throws with his right arm.
0: Price in the eye, Locke under center. From the 29 of Seattle, first and 10, the snap, the fake handoff, the drop back of five, short pass up the middle, caught. It's grabbed by the tight end right here, and that's Brady Russell, who runs up the middle on the hash mark at the 40, on the hash mark to the 43 of Seattle, brought down a catch and run of 13 by the tight end slash fullback Russell. First down, Seattle.
1: Well done again by Drew Locke. Hard play action, looking to get the deep post. Don't have it. Looking to get the deep in. Don't have it. Find your check down. Move the chains. Really good decision there by number two.
0: I think A.J. Brown is headed to the locker room. He is, and he's hobbling. I formation, 42 of Seattle, first and 10, Seahawks, Locke under center. The snap, the turn to the left, the handoff to Price, and crab from behind. Taken down by Akis. The rookie linebacker out of Illinois. He was a first-team All-Big Ten selection for the Illini. He throws the rookie running back out of Notre Dame for Seattle in a loss of three. And the ball is back to the 39 of the Seahawks.
1: And a run blitz right there. Good job by Akis off the edge, beating the tackle to the inside. Still able to get up on the back, make the tackle in the backfield, and force a long yardage situation.
0: Jadarian Price is the running back in the gun, second down, and 13 to go, 39-yard line of Seattle. Shotgun snap to Locke. Four-man rush. Down the middle, he throws incomplete at the 50-yard line. It's an incomplete pass. On the play, they were going for Shahid, who is in the middle of the field, and on the logo, incomplete, third and 13 for Seattle.
1: You can hear the 12s booing. There's a lot of contact there by Carlton Davis up until the point that Shahid breaks inside, but on the break inside, it looked like a slip by Shahid more than it was a grab and a pull by Davis. Probably a pretty good call by the Stripes, even though it looked like the contact may have created it.
0: Helwani is the back. Third and 13 in the shotgun. Drew Locke, they're moving from right to left, and everybody offsides. Or a false start.
1: Well done by Drew Locke to get five back with this cadence. Good veteran move right there.
3: Encroachment defense, number 97. Five-yard penalty, and then he's turned out.
0: That's the first penalty on the Patriots tonight. Don't miss all the NFL excitement Sunday on CBS and Fox. Check your local listings for games and times in your area. 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
1: Where are you going? Where are you playing?
0: Los Angeles Chargers, and then I'll be with you in Kansas City on
1: Chargers
0: Monday
1: are playing
0: night, Arizona.
1: Oh, Chargers?
0: And Jeremiah Love.
1: Yeah.
0: Who with Price put the two best running backs in that rookie campaign in the NFL on one team last year for the Fighting Irish. 44-yard line, third and eight. Shotgun snap, heavy rush. Here's a little pass down the middle, caught by Shahid. A spinning catch, caught at chest high, got to the 48-yard line, up the middle between the hash marks and on the logo. Picked up five on that short pass for Seattle. It's fourth and three, and will the offense stay? They think, and now they bring out the punting unit, and so another punt.
1: You know my mantra every year as the season goes along, every week, there's going to be one tweet. Have a pressure plan. Patriots bring pressure right there. Helwani is wide open in the flat. First read. Get him the football. You get a first down. Drew Locke misses it. Throws it back inside. Leads to a punt.
0: Michael Dixon to punt from right to left. Down the middle. He's had a great night. This lands at the 10. Bounces to the 5 on the numbers. Retrieved right there by Seattle. Dixon has been phenomenal tonight with his punting. That hang was 5-3, and it went 46 yards. And again, he pins the Patriots deep in their own zone. We've got 9:29 to go in the third from Seattle. And the Patriots are shutting out the Seahawks 10-0. 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
6: 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What a night for Michael Dixon. Three punts inside the 10. Now at the 6, New England starts. The Seattle punter has been their story tonight. Drake May is under center. He's thrown a 2-yard touchdown pass. They lead 10-0. At his own 6, he gets the snap, hands to Stevenson, who stopped behind the line of scrimmage by Julian Love, who came from the secondary, found a crack, went through, and throws the New England running back for a loss of 2. Kurt Warner back to the 4 of the Pats.
7: Yeah, they're doing a great job once again tonight, like they did in the Super Bowl, of creating free hitters, whether that's on Drake May or right there on the running back. Julian Love drops down from his safety position, and nobody touches him as he gets into the backfield for the tackle for loss.
6: It's an empty backfield, 5 wide, 4 of New England. May, second down, 12, lines up in the gun in the end zone, throws a pass to the 5, and it's caught, but then quickly tackled. Thomas makes the stop. Rodney Thomas on the receiver. Mario Douglas, who caught it and was spun around like a top with no place to run, no place to hide. He got 1 yard. He's out to the 5 of New England.
7: Great job by Thomas. The Patriots, Drake May, sees the pressure of Witherspoon off the edge, gets it to his hot receiver, but again, throws the ball behind and slows his receiver down, allowing Thomas the ability to get there and make the tackle.
6: Patriot 5, New England 3rd and 11, standing at the goal line in the shotgun, Drake May. There's the snap, backpedals, pump fakes, had a block on the play, throws a short pass up the middle at the 10, caught by Stevenson on the hash, gaining 5 to the Patriot 10. Not enough for the first, they needed the 16, it's 4th and 6. The offense will leave, the punting unit takes the field, the defense of Seattle holds after the great Michael Dixon punt to begin it.
7: As you said, a big part of it right now, not doing a lot offensively. You're trying to win the field position battle. Dixon's doing that for you. Good 3-and-out. Going to be great position to get points here for this Seattle offense.
6: Wisnowski is 4 yards deep in the end zone, painted dark blue to our left. He'll punt for the Patriots from left to right. Deep back is Shahid in midfield. Here goes a flag. Confusion for New England.
8: Today's game,
6: also,
8: by their penalty,
6: made 7:23 here in the third.
7: All kinds of confusion.
6: Yep.
7: Both the wide receivers in that set came running in as if they were going to set inside and block, and then they stopped for a second, and then they ran back out, and I don't know what the issue was right there, but a free 5 yards. Now you got your punter kicking from the back of the end zone, and

0: Now he's under the crossbar to punt for New England. Wisnowski, arms dangling at his side, no wind to deal with, waiting the long snap, still trying to sort it out. Now they set, now they snap, now they punt. And Shahid is at the 50, backpedaling to 48. On the numbers, got a block, 45, runs to the sideline, breaks a tackle, slithers away, and gets down to the 43 of New England. So the punter, Dixon, pins him, the defense holds, and they get a 9-yard return, and they begin in New England territory exactly what Seattle needed.
1: Exactly, and they challenged the Patriots there. They left one of the wide receivers wide open. Do you have a play where you can snap it and throw it to him? Don't take that chance. Kick it to Shahid, but great field position for the Seahawks.
0: In the third, New England 10-0 over Seattle. 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
0: 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The Seattle Seahawks, after that New England punt from their end zone, will begin it at the 43 of New England. Locke is in the gun, gets the snap, fakes the handoff. Gets a block from his guard. He's hit as he throws, and a short pass caught. 40-yard line, gain of three by the running back, Price, who is quickly hit and brought down by Christian Ellis. On the hash, gain of four, second and six for Seattle. They trail 10-0.
1: He had a shot at JSN on the big in route. He had to wait for him to clear the linebacker. He didn't feel like he had time, had to move and dump it off, but there was a big play opportunity that they just weren't able to figure out.
0: Cooper Kupp, no catches tonight. Price is the back. Locke is short a player. Second down and six, he has to take a timeout. What do you see, Kurt? What didn't he have, you think?
1: I'm not really sure what he didn't have. One of the coaches is running down the sideline. I think somebody was on the line of scrimmage that needed to be off the line of scrimmage, and so they didn't want an illegal formation. Coach is running down there like, get off the ball, get off the ball. I'm not sure if it was a tight end or not.
0: Another pre-snap error.
1: Yeah, they've had a bunch of them, and they've all cost them. But at least this one, somebody saw it, calls a timeout. You don't lose that 5 yards.
0: Absolutely perfect night tonight in Seattle. The sun is setting, 70 degrees. It's going to get in the high 50s when it's all said and done. Join Kurt and Brenda Warner in supporting Treasure House, a welcoming, vibrant community where young adults with intellectual disabilities can pursue their independence. Go to treasurehouse.org. Seahawks first time inside the Patriot 40 tonight. They're at the 39 in New England. They have a second down and six. Lock gets the shotgun snap. He throws a lateral throw to Price. The catch by the running back on the near sideline. The rookie goes to the 40, down to the 36-yard line, and knocked out of bounds into his own bench below us here, near sideline. 36 in New England. He picks up three, and Kurt Warner, third and three, coming up for the Hawks. 6 minutes, clock ticking, third quarter.
3: Love the play call right there. Just another, just like a toss out to your running back. I know it's a pass, but it's just like a run. Get around the corner, third and short. Set yourself up for a field goal, if nothing else.
0: Helwani, the back. 36 in New England. Third down, three for Locke, taking the place of the injured Darnold. Shotgun snap, five-man rush, winds up, arching spiral, far sideline, caught by Kopp on a dive on the sideline. A one-handed grab at the 10. What a catch! What a throw! First and goal, Seattle. 24-yard pickup.
3: What a catch by the veteran. He's running the corner route. Jones comes underneath him. The throw is a little bit higher than you would like, so Cooper Kupp has to track it and fade up the field. Reaches out with that left hand, just hovers it in the air, able to squeeze it with both hands, going to the turf. Huge play there by Cooper Kupp.
0: They're going to mark him at the 13-yard line. It's first and 10 at the New England 13. In the pistol, Locke gets the shotgun snap, hands to Helwani, runs over the right guard on the hash and carves his way down to the 11. He picks up two, second down eight, 10-0 New England, and Seattle for the first time tonight after that 24-yard completion to Kupp, making some noise.
3: Well, they haven't been in this position all night long. You can't waste it. You got to find a way to get the ball into the end zone here. You can't just settle for three. You haven't been moving the football. You got the huge play there by Cooper Kupp. Now, what's the play call to get seven?
0: Second down and eight. Shotgun snap from the 11 in New England. Pitch out goes to Helwani from the quarterback, Locke, who runs angling to the far sideline. Gets inside the 10, tackled on the far sideline at the Patriots 7. He had blockers ahead. He picks up four, and it's third and four for the Seahawks, who trail 10-0 here late in the third.
3: All right. You got to get your best play call here. You haven't been inside the 10. What's your favorite call as you break down the play sheet? You've always got a section for 10 to 5 or 10-yard line and in. Now you figure it out to Brian Fleury and say, hey, what's our best call? What does Drew Locke like the best? Let's dial it up and see if we can get a touchdown.
0: At the 6-yard line in New England, Seattle has a third and four. Shotgun snap to Locke. Backpedals and throws. Caught. Touchdown. Down the middle. Flag thrown. Kupp got the ball on a slant. Got it belt high at the goal line. Cruising in on the 7-yard touchdown pass. But the flag is down back at the 21.
8: Illegal shift offense. 2-minute motion. Does that reset before the set? 5-yard penalty, remains third down.
0: Another Seattle mistake in a game filled with Seahawk mistakes.
3: Oh, man. Can't have it. Two people shifting. So what happened was the back and Cooper Kupp started to move at the same time. Cooper Kupp never came to a stop. So you have two guys in motion. If he just hesitates for a second, they're good right there. And great job by Drew Locke. Critical situations in the Super Bowl, Mike Vrabel comes with the all-out blitz. They come with the all-out blitz. Cooper Kupp wins his one-on-one on the choice back to the inside. Drew Locke puts it on him. But the pre-snap penalty again hurts this football team. Fifth on the night.
0: New England at the defending their 12. From the 12 of New England. Third down and nine. Locke will throw a pass in the end zone. Incomplete in the corner. Looking for Jackson Smith in Jigba. In the near side back corner. Locke was pressured in the gun. Now it is fourth and nine. The defense of New England holds. And a field goal try coming up for Seattle.
3: And it's tough to go against JSN when you get man-to-man coverage. But in that situation, three receivers to the left. Rashid Shaheed is on the outside. His defender is the only guy that's in an off position, and he runs a quick one-yard slant. Put the football on your best playmaker with the ball in his hands. Make it easy, and they got a chance for a touchdown right there.
0: Jason Myers will try a Seattle 30-yard field goal. Ball down, kick up the right-footed. Boot is perfect. The Patriots shutout is gone, and Seattle is on the board for the first time tonight. But the defense holds them out of the end zone. With that field goal, Barbasol will make another donation to Kurt and Brenda Warner's Treasure House, a living community for adults with disabilities. Barbasol, the trusted choice for a close, comfortable shave. Close Shave America, Close Shave Barbasol. 3:13, third quarter. And the Seahawks have gotten on the board for the first time tonight. But New England leads it 10-3. And you're listening to the NFL on Westwood One.
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0: 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Seven plays, 31 yards. Myers drills a 30-yard field goal. Cup at a 24-yard reception. Here's the ensuing kickoff. It's taken inside the 5-yard line. Grabbed by Kyle Williams. The 20 up the middle on the hash mark. 25-30 on the hash and up to the New England 31-yard line. Seahawks, 10 penalties have led to 10 New England points. And moments ago, another penalty against the Seahawks cost them a touchdown.
3: It did. It was a great execution against the blitz zero for the touchdown, but the two, the back and Cooper Kupp in motion at the same time, and we've seen it all night long. Little things by this offense has cost them over and over and over.
0: Under center, Drake May, the Patriot 32, Stevenson the back. It's a snap on first and 10. Flag was thrown as the ball was snapped. False start.
8: False start, offense, it was 76. 5-yard penalty, remains first down.
0: Starting right tackle, 13-year veteran Morgan Moses, who started every game last season for the AFC champion Patriots.
3: And something to think about, right? They lost their offensive coordinator. Kurt Kubiak goes to be the head coach of the Raiders. You don't think a lot about the pre-snap operation, but that's really been an issue, and you wonder how much that has to do with the new coordinator.
0: Patriot 27, first and 15, short pass out of the backfield. Stevenson 30, far sideline, 40 out of bounds. He's got the first down. It is a catch and run down that far sideline by the running back to the 43-yard line of New England. 17-yard catch and run. Decisively, Drake May got it out, and Stevenson cashed in.
3: Nice job right there. We've seen a couple dump offs to the backs that have turned into big plays. Trying to get the big end down the field. All the underneath defenders are dropping with a whole bunch of depth. Good read by Drake May. Just dump it to your back. A lot of green grass over there.
0: 16-yard catch and run. First and 10. 44-yard line in New England. Under center May. Handoff Stevenson. Up the middle he goes. Over the center between the hash to the 45 of New England. On a gain of a yard, it'll be second down and 9. The third quarter clock at 2:15 and ticking. And it's 10-3 New England.
3: Just very methodical by this New England offense. Haven't really put the ball down the field much at all. The one DPI where they were going with the flea flicker. Everything else has really been short, controlled passing game, run the football, win the early downs, and score off of mistakes.
0: 45-yard line in New England, second down and 9 for the Pats. May gets the shotgun snap, hands off to Stevenson, runs laterally on the 40, hit the numbers, 45. Flag thrown as he was going to the far side, got to the 48-yard line of the Patriots on a gain of 4. With 1:40 to go in the third.
8: Illegal block in the back, offense number 66. 10-yard penalty, remaining second down.
0: Starting left tackle, Will Campbell.
3: Drake Thomas beats Campbell to the spot on the stretch play. He tries to put his foot in the ground to tackle Stevenson, and Campbell comes from the back and just shoves him on the 3 and the 2. You don't usually see much of that called in the confines, a tight confines inside. But a good call there.
0: Second down, 19, penalty back to the Patriot 35. May under center, moving left to right. Dobbs in motion. Fake handoff to him. Back to pass, May after the snap. Throws up the middle. Caught on the 40 by Stevenson. Runs to the 45. And the running back is spun down outside the hash at about the 46-yard line in New England. Gain of 11. Third and 8 as you're listening to 2026 NFL Kickoff Weekend presented by NFL Sunday Ticket on YouTube TV.
3: Well, not giving anything down the field again, but Drake May being consistent, not forcing the football, not turning it over like he did in the Super Bowl, getting those easy checkdowns, being smart.
0: Third down 8, Patriot 45, May is in the gun, the bare-armed quarterback for New England gets the snap and a sidearm throw laterally, caught 40-yard line by DeMario Douglas. He runs from the 45 to the 50 outside the numbers and down to the 46-yard line on the near side of the field in Seattle territory. It looks like he's got enough for the first down. He had to get inside the 47. They've got the ball at about the yard to gain. I think he got 8 on 3rd and 8. He did. It is a first down, although they've not moved the chains. Could this be a virtual measurement? They're going to give him the first down.
3: Yeah. So it might be a touch short, depending on where that knee went down. But good play call. Pressure again off the edge. Replace the pressure with the wide receiver screen. That's what sprung him for the first down.
0: The sun has just set here in the Pacific Northwest, and the third quarter has come to a close. A rematch of Super Bowl 60. The Patriots and the Seahawks. New England at the end of 3, up by 7, 10-3. 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
3: We are all over. It's easy to find us.
2: No A.J. Brown, out with an ankle, questionable return, and since the first series, Sam Darnold has been out with a hip injury. He probably will not return, although nothing definitive, but clearly here we are in the fourth. We've not seen him. He's been in the locker room. First play, fourth quarter, 10-3 New England lead, first and 10, Seattle 46. The pitch out goes to Corey Kiner, who runs laterally to the far side, over the right tackle, down to the Seattle 43, and picks up about two, make it a yard, on the play as they adjust the spot to the 45 of the Seahawks. And it's New England with the lead, 10-3, moving in Seattle territory.
3: And now you're just thinking, hey, we want to get that three back. We want to open this up to a two-score lead once again. You're just outside of field goal range right now. See if they can dial something up. Get inside the 40.
2: On the logo, 45 of Seattle. New England second, 9. May under center, fakes the handoff. Deep drop, winds up, long throw, near side, leaping attempt. It's deflected and intercepted. Picked off by Pritchett. Near side 10, sideline 20. Black at the 30, near side 35. Taken down. May has been picked off. Seattle comes up with a big-time interception.
3: And this is the area that Drake May needs to improve. They get a two-on-one on the safety on the back end, and this has to be a drive throw, what we call a hole throw. You got to drive it in between the safety and the corner. Instead, he just lays it up to the inside. Not a good read, not a good throw. Receiver tries to knock it out of his hands, but knocks it right into another Seahawk. They needed a big play by their defense. They needed a mistake by Drake May, who had been playing conservative all night long. There it is. Let's see if they can capitalize on it.
2: It's an offset eye, and the quarterback, Drew Lock, is under center. Running back is the rookie, Price. Snap, spin, fake handoff, four-man rush, quick throw near side, caught 45-yard line by Jackson Smith and Jigba. Caught it in stride, running to the near sideline, into his own bench, 46-yard line of Seattle, picks up 13. It's first and 10 at the 46 of the Hawks.
3: Love the play call right there. You get a turnover. Let's go attack them down the field with our best player. A great corner route. You've got a safety covering one-on-one on JSN. Not going to happen for the defense very often, and good timing on the out throw by Locke.
2: Locke under center, his own 46, down by 7, offset eye, first and 10, the snap, the pitch, Price runs laterally 45, hits the numbers, then takes it by midfield, crossing the 50, far side of the field, to the 49-yard line in New England. He picks up 5, a good gain, second down and 5 for the Seattle Seahawks, who trail by 7 early in the fourth.
3: Now, his Patriots defense has been good all night long, not giving up any big plays, getting out in these types of situations. See if they can step up once again here early in the fourth.
2: Second down, 5. Lock is under center, right on the logo, 49-yard line of New England. Gets the snap, hands off, Price over the left tackle, broke one tackle, and he's on the numbers and down to the 45-yard line of New England, gaining 4, setting up 3rd and 1 from the 45 of the Patriots. Little more than 2 minutes into the fourth quarter.
3: Nice little cutback there by Price to get close to the sticks. And you have to believe, with the way they've played this game and struggled on offense, that they're almost in four down territory right here. As long as we don't lose yards, have to feel like they're going to go for it on fourth down. So maybe able to tell here on the play call, but you're third and one. Got to hand it to one of your big backs and see if the guys up front can get it done.
2: Extra lineman in. Wilson the back. I formation. Third and one. Lock under center. Got the snap. Hands off to Wilson. Tries to burrow at the 45 of New England. Got nothing. He was stoned. Williams coming up. Milton Williams, starting defensive tackle, plugged the gap. 3 minutes gone in the fourth. Now fourth down, and Mike McDonald's got the decision. Fourth and one for Seattle, down by 10-3 mark.
3: And I tell you what, tough to run at those big fellas. Milton Williams, you mentioned it. Barmore, Durden, all those big guys up the middle do a great job of creating penetration. I like going a little bit more on the outside, even though you hate to stretch it in a fourth down situation.
2: 45-yard line in New England, fourth and one under center lock. Fakes the handoff, throws a pass, caught, 40-yard line, breaking the tackle, 35-30. It's Jackson Smith and Jigma, 15, 10, 5, touchdown! Touchdown, Seattle! 45-yard catch and run! By the explosive Jackson Smith and Jigba on fourth and one. An extra point will tie early in the fourth.
3: Well done once again by Drew Locke. I love the play call. Sell out on a quick run. The all-out blitz by the Patriots in these critical situations, which I talked about on that last drive. He's able to turn before the pressure gets there, get the ball into his playmaker's hands, and JSN does the rest.
2: Now the extra point here by Myers to tie the game with 11:28 to go in the fourth. Snap is good. Ball is down. Line drive boot ties it at 10. That interception may have changed this game. Drew Locke throws his first touchdown pass since January 2025 when he played for the Giants. 11 and a half to play in the fourth. We're tied 10-10 Super Bowl rematch. This is Westwood One's coverage of the NFL.
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2: 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Jackson Smith Njigba, the reigning NFL Offensive Player of the Year, has just caught and ran in a 45-yard touchdown to tie the game in the ensuing kickoff. will be

0: taken by Larson. And he takes it up the near side. On the return for New England, the kick return takes him to the 24-yard line. A flag was thrown on the return. We're tied at 10, 11:23 to go.
1: We always say momentum is real. And it's amazing how things can turn so quickly after one play. The mistake by Drake May, the tipped interception, and it changed everything. Get the momentum, you get a little energy on the sideline, you get the touchdown by JSN. Now you come out here with energy on the special teams. Penalty for New England.
2: During the return, illegal block to the back against the return team, number 50. 10-yard penalty, first down New England.
1: You get the crowd into it, the ball's backed up inside the 15-yard line. Now your defense can come after him, try to make a play, and flip the field position once again for your offense.
0: How do the Patriots respond? They had no penalties in the first half, five costly penalties here in the second. It's opened the door, and the Super Bowl champions have tied it. Here we go. May is under center. The running back is Ramondre Stevenson from the Patriot 14. The snap. And the spin and the handoff, and it's Stevenson up the middle, bulldozing his way over the center past the 20, between the hash mark to the New England 21, gain of 6, second down and 4.
1: And you have to believe they're going to try to stay conservative until they get at least towards midfield right here. It's been the MO all night long. Run the football, win the early downs.
0: Outside the 20 of New England, it's second down and 4. The snap under center, the pitch out to Stevenson over the left tackle by the 25. He's got a first down with a gain of 5 out to the 26-yard line of the New England Patriots. You're listening to 2026 NFL Kickoff Weekend presented by NFL Sunday Ticket on YouTube TV.
1: When you talk about momentum switch, the best thing you can do as an offense is hand the football off. Run it physically, settle everybody back in offensively instead of dropping back to try to make a play.
0: White jerseys, navy pants, silver helmets. Patriots moving from right to left. They're outside their 25. Put them at the 26 in their own zone, first and 10. And behind the line of scrimmage, after being under center, May handed off to Stevenson. That play was blown up by Byron Murphy. Came through, stuffed it. On a play designed to run over the guard, nowhere to go, losing 4. The ball back to the 22 of New England.
1: Nowhere to go is right. There's somebody coming off the edge, too. Didn't see the number there, but he was free hitter. Byron Murphy wins quickly on the inside. He's a free hitter. Stevenson nowhere to go as soon as he got the football.
0: In the gun, May, 5 receivers. He's got a running back, Stevenson. Shotgun snap from his 22, second 14, rolling, cocking, throwing down the sideline, caught by Dobbs, wide open on the sideline, caught by Dobbs. The former Green Bay Packer had it in his hands, and he dropped it on the sideline at about the 45, which should have been a first down. He has no receptions tonight. It's third and 14 for the Pats.
1: Beautiful play call, a little set. Roll to the right-hand side, get Drake May out in space, bring Dobbs from the backside on a deep over, perfect throw. Romeo Dobbs, a big playmaker, but when he was in Green Bay, this was one of the things that he had a problem with. Every once in a while, he would drop an easy one. Man, that was a huge drop right there.
0: It's third and 14, Patriots at the 22, shotgun snap, long line drive down the middle, intercepted, picked up by Love, falls through at the 45, bounces back up at the 40, far sideline 35, another interception, Seattle's got the ball, Seattle's got the ball. Drake May has just thrown his second half interception, a 20-yard return by Julian May, Love. And the ball will be deep in Patriot territory for Seattle.
1: And another throw that's just way late. If you're going to throw the ball down the middle in a cover two look, you've got to rip it behind the linebackers. He stares it down. Julian Love is the backside safety. Reads the eyes of Drake May. Drake waits too long to throw the football, so the receiver gets behind the safety. He's able to cut it off. Put his offense in great position. Back-to-back turnovers by this defense. We saw it in the fourth quarter of the Super Bowl. We're

0: Seeing it again in the fourth quarter tonight.
1: May has had two interceptions for New England in his last three passes. They're going to say that Love was down more near midfield after the pick, as opposed to the 33 where they just had it spotted. Now they'll mark him down where the interception was made at about the 47 of New England. It's a 14-yard move back. Nonetheless, Seattle begins again in Patriot territory.
0: They do. We were talking about how the Patriots are playing mistake-free football. They were winning this game because of the mistakes that Seattle was making, and it's flipped here in this second half. You mentioned the five penalties starting to put them behind the sticks. Drake May trying to force the football down the field, something that he hadn't done all game long, makes two back-to-back mistakes. Now the Seahawks with a chance to take the lead for the first time.
1: On the logo, 47-yard line in New England after the pick. Locke is under center. Darnold is injured and in the locker room. Price, the rookie running back, by himself. The snap, the pitch to Price, runs laterally in the 50, breaks a tackle, cuts on the sideline, 45, and he's down to the New England 43. Hit on the play by Craig Woodson. He picks up five. He is a tough guy to bring down. The rookie running back at Notre Dame, a late first-round pick. 9 to play in the fourth. We're tied at 10.
0: And you're right. Robert Spillane, from his linebacker position, has his hands on Price about 3 yards deep in the backfield, but just not able to take him down. Really good linebacker. Price is able to run through that tackle, turn the corner, and pick up five.
1: All blue uniforms, green trim, New England is set up in their white jerseys and blue pants. It's second down and 6, 43 in New England. Short pass, locked to the tight end. A.J. Barner on the near side. Caught the ball at the 40. Spun around at the 35 of New England. Knocked out of bounds on the near sideline at the 34. It's a catch and run by the spinning tight end of the Seattle Seahawks of 9. It's a first down to the Patriot 34.
0: I love the way they're using these quick play-action plays. They've been running it. We saw the play-action on the long touchdown right there, a little play-action. Dip the tight end out in the flat, easy completion.
1: It's first and 10. Fake handoff by Locke. Throws far side. Caught by Smith and Jigba, 30. Far sideline, 25, and knocked out of bounds. Hit there by Gonzalez. It's a gain of 11, a catch and run. Misdirection. Everybody went right. And Locke went left, and that's where Smith and Jigba was found, all the way to the 23-yard line of the Patriots.
0: JSN is so quick in and out of his breaks. He's the outside receiver on that side. You mentioned it. Naked bootleg to get Locke out in space. JSN starts as if he's going to cross the field, puts his foot in the ground, pivots back to the outside, beats Christian Gonzalez, and he's wide open in the flat for another easy completion, taking him inside the 30, 25.
1: Seattle has scored 10 unanswered to tie it. 23 of New England, first and 10, Seattle. Shotgun snap to Lott. Gets a block from the right tackle. Line drive throw. Caught by Kupp at the 15. He goes to the hash mark and dives for a first down inside the 13-yard line of New England. Caught it inside the numbers, ran to the hash, picks up 11, another first down for Seattle.
0: And another big catch by Cooper Kupp to set him up inside the 15. He had the one-handed corner route catch to set up their first field goal right there on the curl route. Another good read by Drew Locke, good timing, hits him on the curl. And now they're set up just inside the 13.
1: Running back will be the receiver, Shaheed. Under center is Locke. The ball inside the 13 in New England. Tied at 10. Under 7 to go. Whistles and flags. As Locke was pulling away.
2: False start. Offense number 75. 5-yard penalty. Remains first down.
1: Right guard Anthony Bradford for the champion Seahawks. 6:42 in the fourth.
0: Whistles and flags.
1: Whistles and flags.
0: I don't know. I just found that funny. When
1: I
0: you
1: know.
0: Said that.
1: Well, it doesn't take much to make you laugh, which is good for me. I mean, I like that. It's makes us compatible, I guess, right? All right. The ball now is pushed back to the 17 of New England. First and 15 for Locke under center for the Seahawks. The snap, the spin, the fake. Cox his arm. He'll run from the 20 up the middle of 15. Cuts outside the 10. Sideline 5. Pylon tithing. He'll be short out of bounds, but he may have gotten a first down near the 3. Oh, he's athletic.

0: a 14-yard run by the backup quarterback of Seattle. It'll be second down and one at the 3 of the Patriots for the Seahawks.
1: You mentioned his athleticism before. Great job right there, and you can see it as he started to turn the corner. Could have gone out of bounds, but he's like, no way, I see the sticks, I'm going for it. And out just before he got to the marker.
0: Emmanuel Wilson will be the running back, second down, inches, at about the 3 of New England.
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1: In less than a yard inside the 5-yard line, and you back yourself up with another mistake.
2: Price is back in. Second down, 6. Seattle at the New England 8. Shotgun for Locke. He's got a 4-man rush. Shotgun snap. Line drive throw. Broken up at the 5. Going for Jackson, Smith, and Jigba. And who is there? The highest paid cornerback in pro football, Christian Gonzalez for New England. Stepping in front, knocking it away. Incomplete. 3rd and 6, Seattle.
1: Trying to run a rub route with Cooper Kupp on the inside. He pushes out and he's trying to rub Christian Gonzalez, but Gonzalez is uptight on JSN. He comes underneath the rub, does a great job of reaching over with that right hand and knocking the football away.
2: Smith and Jigba will be a running back in the shotgun formation with the quarterback, Drew Locke. 3rd down, 6. Seattle at the Patriot 8. Shotgun snap, dropping back 3, 4-man rush, quick throw far side is incomplete for Smith and Jigba, and the coverage on the play, and it looked like there may have been a collision, but there is no flag on the play, as the coverage was by Craig Woods in the safety. They're going to go for 3 and try to take a lead.
1: Brought pressure off the edge, Drew Locke was in a hot situation. There was a defender that was already sitting outside. He's the one that JSN ran into, and you saw the contact, but I felt the defender was sitting out there waiting, and JSN was the one that kind of created it, and that's why there was no play, there was no flag. And how huge was that delay of game on 2nd and short?
2: Big. 26-yard field goal for the lead. Ball put down. Right-footed kick is good by Jason Myers. And Seattle has scored 13 unanswered points. With 5:50 to play in the fourth, and they lead it finally 13-10. First lead tonight, 13 unanswered in the last 12-plus minutes. And with that field goal to take the lead of 26 yards, Barbasol will make another donation to Kurt and Brenda Warner's Treasure House, a living community for adults with disabilities. Barbasol, the trusted choice for a close and comfortable shave. Close Shave America, Close Shave Barbasol. 5:50 in the fourth, a rematch of Super Bowl 60. And finally, for the first time tonight, Seattle has taken a lead, 13-10 over New England. 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
2: Kurt Warner, second half passing, May, 61 yards and 2 interceptions.

0: Lock 136 in place of the injured Sam Darnold and a touchdown. Here's the kickoff. Larson will take it at the goal line on the numbers. The 10 cuts inside, the 20 on the hash mark, the 25 and lunges ahead to about the 26 on a 27-yard return. Introducing Wrangler Tough Light Jeans. 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
1: All right, Kurt, here we go. With the steel saw, you know what I mean?
0: Yeah. You know, I drive Wranglers a truck and I like saw, the saw wood.
1: Right.
0: I mean, come on. And I wear those Wrangler jeans.
1: Exactly. Perfect look for you.
0: Giddy up. All right, from the 27-yard line, first and 10, May under center. He'll hand off, and it's Stevenson over the left tackle. He bounces off a body at the 30. A flag is thrown as he staggers his way to the 33-yard line of New England. But a flag.
2: Offense number 66. 10-yard penalty, May first half.
0: Will Campbell, left tackle.
1: And this is almost a tale of two halves, isn't it?
0: Yep.
1: Mistake after mistake after mistake by Seattle in the first half. And that's all we've seen here in the fourth quarter from this Patriots team. Two interceptions, a dropped pass by Romeo Doubs that would have been huge, put him about midfield. Penalty after penalty after penalty, going the wrong direction.
0: Ball back to the 17 in New England where it's first and 20. Five wide, shotgun formation, four in the line, shotgun snap, four-man rush, he's hit. He escapes, he runs, he backpedals, and he's brought down. Leonard Williams got him. Oh, he's a big man in the middle on that line. He throws him for a one-yard loss. It'll be second, 21, but he destroys the play back to the Patriots 16.
1: Well, this defense looked a real rusty early, but now they're getting going, especially those guys up front. Really created by Byron Murphy again, who creates the quick pressure, forces Drake May to step up, and then his buddy Leonard Williams is sitting there waiting for the sack.
0: First sack tonight by Seattle. New England 16, second 21, shotgun snap to May. Shuffles his feet, sets him, throws downfield, caught on the hash. 36-yard line by Mac Collins. He was open, then he was drilled by Rodney Thomas. And the ball will be advanced near the 35-yard line in New England. 2 yards shy of the first, 19-yard pickup. Third and two for the Pats. 4:19, clock ticking, fourth quarter.
1: They've been trying to get that big in or out over and over tonight. Drake May hasn't even made the throw. A lot of dump-offs underneath. This time goes up and over to his big receiver, Mac Collins, just a couple yards short of the first.
0: Oh, the noise, a wall of noise coming down on May at his 35. It's third and two, down by three, fourth quarter. Back to pass in the gun, looking long, no one there. Heavily pressured, wobbly pass, near side, incomplete for Doubs. Fourth and two coming up, 3:49 to go. New England down by three. They got three timeouts. What would you do here? You're at your own 35.
1: I mean, I don't think you have a choice here. You can't go for it. I think you have to punt it right here. You don't give Seattle three more points. Your defense has been playing really, really well. You can probably try to draw them off sides here. I can't imagine them going for it. Punt it away. Three timeouts. 3:49 to go. Try to flip the field position. Man.
0: It's fourth and two at their 35. May is in the gun. They need 2 yards. They're down by three. Shotgun snap. Four-man rush. Flees from the pocket. Runs to the 30. Far sideline. He's got the first down. Angling to the far sideline. Drake May, who has run well tonight, takes it to the far side into his own bench. Gets to the New England 40. He got five on fourth and two. And the Patriots alive. And a first down for New England.
1: Wow. Can't believe they snapped it right there. Good coverage on the back end, but once again, Drake May able to sneak out to the edge, use that speed to turn the corner and keep this drive alive.
0: It's first and 10 with May under center. It is 40. Tied in motion, gets the snap, spins, hands off Stevenson over the right tackle, 40, 45, on the hash, the 50, on the logo, and down into Seattle territory, and a first down run at 12, down to the 48-yard line of the Seahawks, and the clock is ticking at 3:27 with New England down by three.
1: Really good patience there by Stevenson. He comes up, there's nothing there, a little wiggle to the right, a little wiggle to the left, finds the opening, hits the crease, and takes him across midfield.

0: First and 10 on the logo, 48 of Seattle. New England, first and 10. Shotgun snap to May. Pressured. Cox throws it in the turf. Incomplete. And a flag thrown. Heavily pressured by Dante Fowler, the linebacker just signing with Seattle.
1: And these are the things as a young quarterback you got to understand. They had set up a tight end screen. It wasn't open right away.
0: Intentional grounding.
1: Yeah, well, it was intentional grounding, illegal man downfield.
0: Illegal man downfield.
1: And so instead of throwing it to the ground right away, he pump fakes, he tries to find an angle to throw it to the tight end, and then dirts it late.
2: Ineligible man downfield, offense number 75. 5-yard penalty, remaining first down.
1: And then he dirts it late, and you know at that point the offensive linemen think the ball is going to be thrown, and they're getting down the field. So just a mistake by a young quarterback to understand. If it's not there now, you've got to throw it away right away, or you're going to create this penalty for your offensive lineman.
0: 2:59 to go. Patriots led 10-0. They've had 13 unanswered scored on them. Now they trail by 3, and it's 1st and 15, and they're back at their own 47. May in the gun. Here's the blitz. He dumps it off on the far side. Larson caught it, but was upended. And Job is the one to get him on the short pass in the far flat, and it's a loss of 2, and it's 2nd and 17, and the clock is ticking. Patriots, 3 timeouts. The ball is now going to be positioned at the 45-yard line of New England.
1: Well done by Joe. Great call. A pressure. Drake thinks he's hot. He lays the ball to his hot receiver. Job's able to see through it, see the ball thrown, and come up and make the tackle.
0: Shotgun for May at his own 45. Second down, 17. Down by 3. Approaching the 2-minute warning. Shotgun snap. They bring the blitz. May gets away, points downfield, runs to the far sideline, and runs out of bounds. Wow, they put pressure on him. Everywhere he looked, he saw a dark blue jersey. He loses on the play a couple. He loses 2, and it's 3rd and 19, and the clock is at 2:10. It's a sack, the second one for the Seahawks.
1: Over and over again, getting a free hitter after free hitter after free hitter. I can't believe that they came into this game without answers, without adjustments on the back end. You see pressure, your receivers can't go down the field. They've got to break off their route, they've got to look quick, but they're not giving options to Drake May.
0: 3rd and 19 from his own 43. May gets the shotgun snap, throws to the near side. It's caught by the tight end, Hunter Henry, at the 50. Spins off a tackler, runs from the sideline to the numbers, and then taken down, got as far as the Seattle 47. Well shy of the first. The 2-minute warning is here. It's a gain of 11, and when we come back, New England will have it 4th and 8. They've given up 13 unanswered points. They trail by 3, but they're now in Seattle territory. The 2-minute warning is here, and you're listening to the NFL on Westwood One.
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1: 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The two-minute warning. Patriots have had 13 unanswered points scored against them after a 10-0 lead. Three timeouts, fourth and nine. They've got the ball at the Seattle 47. Kurt, here we go.
2: Seattle lined up with an all-out blitz. Do they come? Do they pop guys out?
1: May is in the gun on the logo at midfield. 47 of Seattle. And a timeout, Seattle. Their second, one left. They saw the formation. They made the timeout. 2 minutes on the clock. Seattle holding on to a three-point lead.
2: Yeah, this is the cat and mouse, right? They're lined up. Everybody's at the line of scrimmage. Look like they're going to come with an all-out pressure. Drake May's trying to adjust the play to say, hey, we're going to block them up. We're going to get our one-on-ones on the outside. Seattle calls a timeout. Now what? Do they come back with the same look? Do they come back with a blitz? Do they come with a dropout situation? It's the beautiful cat and mouse here between Josh McDaniels, Mike McDonald. Who's going to win this battle on fourth and long? Seattle's been creating pressure, been creating free hitters on Drake May all night long. Can they do it once again, force him to throw it quick, and make the tackle before the sticks?
1: Patriots began this drive at their 27. It's fourth and nine at the 47-yard line of Seattle. Fourth and nine, down by three, two-minute warning. Shotgun snap to May. Five-man rush. Line drive throw. Caught for the first down. Inside the numbers. Diving to the 37. Big-time grab on the play by Mac Hollins. He picks up 11 on fourth and nine. And they're down to the 36 of Seattle.
2: A fake blitz. Everybody ran out. Witherspoon carried his slot receiver a little bit too deep. Hollins runs the under. Replaces him for the first down.
1: At the 36 of Seattle, under center is May. Draw play, handoff after the snap, and it goes to the swirling and caroming running back over the center. That's Stevenson. He twirls his way down to the 27 of Seattle. That's a gain of eight. And now they're in field goal range clearly with the clock stopped at 1:21 and facing second down and two. New England all three timeouts. Let's see who took that one. I think Seattle did, so Seattle is out of timeouts. The Patriots began this drive at their 27. Kurt Warner, they've done a lot to convert, including two fourth downs converted on this drive.
2: I was thinking on that fourth and nine, man, do you just punt it away with three timeouts, knowing Seattle's probably just going to run the football, put it in your defense's hands, or do you go for it and make a huge play, Hollins and May, for the completion? And now what do you do? 1:22, your quarterback hasn't been playing well. He's been making some bad decisions. But hey, this guy was in the MVP race a year ago. Do you put it in his hands and let him try to win it on the road in the opening game of the season?
1: New England down by three, but they've got the ball and a second down and two at the 28 of Seattle. Let's step aside. You're listening to the NFL on Westwood One.
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1: The Seahawks, who lead by 3 with 1:22 to play in regulation, have no timeouts. And New England's got the ball with all 3 timeouts, down by 3, second down 2. They've got the ball at the 28 of the Hawks. 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Here we go.
2: Here we go.
1: The quarterback, May, is under center. He's thrown 2 second-half interceptions. The running back, Ramondre Stevenson, at the 28-yard line of Seattle. Second down and 2, down by 3, 3 timeouts, 1:22 to go. May orchestrating, pointing out his protections, looks at a 4-man front. He'll get the snap, he'll go back 3, throw to the near sideline. It's caught by Douglas, and he's stopped right at the line of scrimmage. Nice play, near side, grabbed there by Pritchett. And let's see if they give him any kind of gain. Maybe at the gain of a yard, down to the 27. Yep, that was it. 3rd and 1 coming up. 3rd and 1 coming up. The clock, 1 minute and ticking.
2: I tell you what, this Seattle defense is so good at tackling the football. How many times have we seen it tonight? One-on-one out in space. No yards after catch. Once again there by Pritchett in the flat.
1: 3rd and 1 inside the 27 of Seattle, and May spins around and calls a timeout. The first of 3 used by the Patriots, and 44 seconds to go.
2: Well, you know, we didn't have a lot of action in the first half. We're getting a little bit here in the second half.
1: Yep.
2: Came a fun game, came down to the end. Some plays on both sides of the ball. Now let's see if Drake May can find a way to finish here, right? This is when we talk about leveling up. Talked about this team a year ago, feeling like they were a little bit early to be at the stage that they were in, that maybe Drake May, a little overwhelmed in the Super Bowl. We've seen it a little bit here tonight, but this is how young players in this league grow up. Situations like this, can they find a way to go on the road, make those key plays, even after some mistakes, and get a win?
1: 3rd and 1, I formation, 2 tight ends. 27 of Seattle, May under center, the snap, he fakes, he rolls to the near side, chased, he's got the first down, breaking a tackle at the 25, running out of bounds on the near sideline near the 21-yard line, gaining 6 on 3rd and 1. Drake May gets the first down run to the 21 of Seattle, and 38 seconds to go.
2: If they find a way to win this football game, and the MVP might be Drake May's legs.
1: Yeah.
2: Not so much what he did with his arm, but just numerous times being able to get out of harm's way, turning the corner, and giving his team some more chances.
1: They're moving the chains right now. They didn't before. I'm not sure what the delay was, but the chain gang is moving slowly, and now they've just been put in place. It is 1st and 10. The ball is at the 21 of Seattle. There's 38 seconds to go. A one-time 10-0 Patriot lead has evaporated. 13 unanswered by Seattle. It's 13-10, the Seahawks. The clock at 38 seconds left in regulation.
2: We got a number of plays yet, but at some point, you've got to take a shot at the end zone. You got to try to win this football game. But if you're Drake May, you've got to be smart. You got to see it and let it go on time.
1: May's in the gun. Shotgun snap. 1st and 10. Sets. Crab. Got away. Now he is sacked. Sacked back at the 28. 3rd sack in this half. And Derek Hall is the one to get him. And the clock is stopped at 32 seconds. Another New England timeout. Trailing by 3. Clock at 32 seconds left in regulation.
2: And that was their shot. They were getting guys down the field. They were going to try to take a shot and see if they could get to the end zone. Had a couple guys open, especially a guy right over the football, but Derek Hall wins quickly against Will Campbell. It was a story last year in the playoffs. Will Campbell struggling to win his one-on-one battles. The little up and inside move by Hall for the sack and forcing a second and long.
1: Patriots line up.

0: of Seattle. Second down, 17. Down by three. Shotgun snap to May. Winds up. Line drive pass. Caught in the numbers by Hollins. Then runs out of bounds from the 20 on the numbers. Down near the 15-yard line of Seattle as he caught it and ran immediately for the sideline. Got out of bounds. Picked up 12. Sets up third and five. Clock at 26 seconds. The ball is outside the 16-yard line of the Seahawks.
1: Good throw and catch. Good job getting out of bounds. Now you're in third and six. Third and short. Third and five. Man, do you go for it on the road if you don't get it here on third down? Do you take the three and go to overtime?
0: Third down, five. Patriots down by three. 26 seconds to go. Shotgun snap to May. Moved out of the pocket. Throws a pass. End zone. Intercepted in the end zone. Was he in bounds? Intercepted by Job. Seattle has picked off May. They've done it again. The defense of Seattle has done it again. Drake May has thrown his third interception in this quarter. And he was in bounds in the end zone. And Seattle is going to win it.
1: Wow.
0: Wow is right.
1: Again, as a young player, you have to know when a play is over. He was trying to get a little five-yard stick route to his tight end. His tight end wasn't open. You can't come back late to a go route down the field in that critical situation. He just flips the ball up in the air. Job coming up with another huge play. The secondary has lived up to the billing here in the second half.
0: Victory formation for Locke at the 20 after the end zone interception. Goes to a knee. The clock will tick. No one will stop it. This is over, and Seattle has scored 13 unanswered points to beat New England 13-10. What a way to start the season. Just amazing. The Seattle defense had three sacks and three interceptions, Kurt Warner, all in the fourth quarter.
1: I mean, wow. I talked about the Super Bowl. I went back and watched it this morning in my hotel room, and that was the difference maker. They got a touchdown defensively. They got three turnovers in that fourth quarter. And we saw a repeat tonight. They were down tonight. They needed their defense to step up. They had lost their leader at quarterback on the first drive, and they did it time and time again. They stepped up when the plays were there to be made. They finished them. Drake May is going to be second-guessing a lot of what happened here tonight, and this is part of the growing-up process, but you just can't make that last throw.
0: No.
1: But give credit to Seattle that when he made a mistake, they were there to capitalize.
0: They were indeed. And May was almost flawless in the first half, building up a 10-0 lead. And then Seattle relied on their defense. They didn't make as many mistakes. They had so many mistakes in the first half, Seattle did, with tons of penalties that were very costly. And the penalties by New England, part of their downfall in the third and fourth quarter.
1: No doubt. And, you know, again, talking about Drake May, it's just understanding when and how to make different throws. That, to me, on all three interceptions. The first one, it's got to be a drive throw and happen sooner. The second one down the middle, he's looking at his guy. He waits too long, lays it up there. Julian Love steals it. And then the last one, you got to know the situation. You got to know that you can't flip it up there late on third down when you've got 3 points in the bag. The young man has done a lot of good things in his first 3 years, but he's got to learn some of these nuances of the game if he wants to take that next step.
0: Seahawks overcame the loss of their starting quarterback, Sam Darnold, in the first series of the game and 10 penalties. Well, here is the reigning NFL Offensive Player of the Year, Jackson Smith and Jigba, who was electrifying on his 45-yard touchdown catch and run. Hey, Jackson, thank you for joining us. Congratulations. What a finish. Your defense and you keyed it. Just tremendous. Congratulations.
2: Thank you so much. I mean, what a great opener. Give God all the glory. What a testament to our team. Defense, offense, special teams, just having each other's back. It was a special night. We're excited. Game one, you know, we'll rest up, get ready for game two.
1: Well, congratulations on the win, but I want you to take me into when you lose your leader on the first drive in Sam Darnold, the way that your team was able to battle through that. What's that like on the sideline when your quarterback goes down?
2: Man, it's tough to have Sam out. You know, he's a big part of the reason why we go forward, but we got each other's back. You know, that was the message. We have full confidence in Drew Lock to come in and do his job. And that's what it is. We make it right. That's our mentality, and we show that tonight.
1: And you didn't have a lot going offensively. You needed a spark. Take me into the big touchdown play. What happened on that play? What New England did there to free you open for the touchdown?
2: Yeah, fourth and one. I mean, they came on a blitz. I just had to sit down and find Drew, lock eyes with Drew. He gave me the ball and then just make it happen.
1: And one more question here for you, that new offensive coordinator in Brian Fleury. We saw early in this game some of the miscues that happened pre-snap, before things even got going. Is some of that just kind of a feeling out process as you've got a new guy calling plays?
2: No, that's on all of us. That's on us as the players to make sure our operation's right, and we're going to take accountability for that, get better, and learn from it. That's something that we don't want to do, but that's something that we built off from even last year. Like, it's a player thing, and we'll take care of it.
0: Well, you picked up Jackson where you left off. 8 catches, 122 yards. Your 45-yard catch and run touchdown tied the game. You go on to win it. Congratulations on opening night in the NFL. You and your team come out the winner.
2: Thank you. God bless. Go Hawks.
0: Seattle wins it 13-10 after trailing 10-0. Back with more of the post-game show from the Pacific Northwest in just a moment. 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
1: A terrific way to start the new NFL season with a thriller and a rematch of Super Bowl 60 between the Seattle Seahawks and the New England Patriots. And a 10-0 lead for New England vanished. And Seattle scores 13 unanswered. Comes up with big defensive play after big defensive play in the fourth quarter to win it 13-10 here on Westwood One. Let's check the final stats. 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So, when Drew Lock came in and plays as Sam Darnold, what was your first thought after one series? This great story of Darnold is taking a back seat in the first game of the season as they defend their championship.
2: Well, the first thing is you hope it's not serious. You hope it's one game and he finds a way back on the field. But my second thought was, you know, what everybody talks about as you get to this game and pregame, they're unveiling the banner and talking about the rings. And everybody always asks, why is it so tough to repeat as champions? And one of the huge reasons it's so tough is because so many things have to go right, and you have to be very fortunate from an injury standpoint that key components of your team can stay healthy for 17 games and through the playoffs, right? What did we see with Denver last year? Number one seed, get to the championship game, they've lost their quarterback, they don't punch their ticket to the Super Bowl. Here we are again, first game of the year, first hit on Sam Darnold, he suffers that hip injury. Now they're able to find a way to win, and as I said, I hope it's not a long-term thing, but this is just one of the issues. Short offseason, a lot of play, a lot of contact last year, and already they're a little bit beat up as a football team. Can they withstand that through a 17-game season?
1: We'll find out. Drew Lock came in and played well. 16 of 22, 187 yards, touchdown pass, 45-yard catch and run by Jackson Smith and Jigba. Darnold was 1 of 2 and then was gone with a hip injury. No word on him. Also, A.J. Brown, the celebrated young wide receiver with multiple thousand-yard seasons, four in a row, coming from Philadelphia. He was knocked out with an injury. He did not return. So two named players in this one gone. Drake May, 23 of 33, 178, a touchdown and three interceptions in the third quarter. Let's go over some of the numbers for Jadarian Price, the rookie running back out of Notre Dame for Seattle. 10 carries, 52 yards. He was great. We told you about Locke. We told you about Smith and Jigba. 8 catches, 122, and the touchdown. And then they had 3 sacks on the night. Thomas had one. Williams had one. Derek Hall had one. All in the fourth quarter in the big defensive stand for Seattle. On the other side, May, 23 of 33, as we said. Hollins had 4 catches for 51. A.J. Brown, 3 catches for 26. Stevenson ran it 18 times for 51 yards. The defense of Seattle, 3 sacks, 3 interceptions, all in the fourth quarter. And the Seahawks overcame the loss of Darnold and 10 penalties to win it 13-10. 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All right, who is your, you're the top dog here, but who is your top dog on offense tonight?
2: Now, this guy's the top dog. He was the top dog last year, offensive player of the year. He's top dog in money that he's making, you know, on a yearly basis. And Jackson Smith and Jigba, again, lived up to the billing. When they needed a big play, he got the big play on the fourth down, 41-yard touchdown, 8 catches, 122 yards. Your quarterback goes down, doesn't matter. He finds a way to make big play after big play after big play for this offense.
1: The defending champions win it tonight, 13-10. And you're right, Jackson Smith and Jigba not only is the highest paid receiver in the National Football League, but he's surrounded by other players that are number one at their positions as well. Drew Lock came off the bench, the 8-year veteran who began at Denver and then was let go and came in a trade with Russell Wilson to Seattle, went to the Giants, came back to

0: Seattle. 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
1: Well, it was early in the fourth quarter, coming off the Pritchard interception from Drake May. The first interception by Drake May. Had a nice 33-yard return, but then the Seahawks go 67 yards in five plays, and it finished with that touchdown that we've been talking about. Fourth and one, all-out pressure by New England. A quick throw to Jackson Smith and Jigba, and then he does the rest, weaving through the defenders and finding his way to the end zone.
0: The Seahawks win it 13-10 with 13 unanswered points and big defense in the second half. We'll continue with more of our post-game show from Seattle. But right now, let's give our great local stations coast-to-coast a chance for a message. This is Westwood One's coverage of the National Football League.
2: 14 yards down the field.
3: Romeo Doubs made one mistake. Drake May made three. How in the hell is that your conclusion?
2: Because, look, Romeo Doubs, that one incompletion to Romeo Doubs made Drake May not trust him after that drop.
3: I don't know if that's the case. Drake May didn't trust himself. Drake May didn't trust himself, and I appreciate the call. 310-840-4910 is the number. What's the bigger story here tonight? Sam Darnold leaving in the first quarter with a hip injury and Seattle still pulling off the win, or Drake May with his first ever three interception performance, to me, single-handedly costing the New England Patriots. The Seattle Seahawks, 13-10 winners in the season opener. We'll take your calls next here on Westwood One Sports Night.
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10: Hi, everybody.
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9: And he's my son.
10: Uh-huh.
9: So, what does Josh do to be the best basketball player he can be?
10: I play tennis.
9: 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Tennis does more than improve Josh's conditioning. It gives him a fresh competitive outlet, reduces the risk of injury by cross-training,

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0: So when the new season begins, Josh isn't burned out on basketball. He's eager to play. And you can see the difference in his game.
2: 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Some argue that high school athletes who play one sport all year long have a better chance of landing a lucrative pro contract. But that's simply not true. In fact, 30 of the 32 first-round picks in last year's NFL draft played more than one sport in high school. Of the 32 players drafted, 22 also participated in high school track and field. 19 also played basketball. Some also played baseball and lacrosse. 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
16: Producer Denton Day here on Westwood One Sports. Let's get to the story, though. Sam Darnold left this game in the first quarter with a hip injury. According to ESPN's Adam Schefter, Sam Darnold has been at Harborview Medical Center in Seattle undergoing a CT scan on his hip. So we do have confirmation that it is the hip. There was some, you know, speculation of whether or not it was knee, ankle. It is the hip. The initial test, according to the sources of Adam Schefter, are encouraging, but they're inconclusive. Darnold now set to undergo a MRI on Thursday, so we will await word on the starting quarterback of the Seattle Seahawks. As I've said, though, guys, if you're a Seahawks fan, first and foremost, congratulations to you, guys. Your team played well. I didn't have the Seahawks making the playoffs. We gave our NFC predictions last night. I had them on the outside looking in. The way that they look tonight, that may be the team that I'm wrong about coming up here in the 2026 season. Here's the reality, though. As I've continued to say all night long, I don't believe

0: Seattle losing Sam Darnold, if they have to be without him for an extended period of time, I don't believe that is just the end of their season. I am bought in to the sum of the parts with this Seattle offense, as I've said all offseason long. The fact that they were able to get Jadarian Price on the edge tonight as easily as they were, it set up all the play action looks where you got to see Jaxon Smith-Njigba find the soft spots and zones, and then the offensive player of the year doing the rest, making plays after the catch. He's special. In this system, though, similarly to the system in San Francisco, similarly to the system in Minnesota, you don't need a star at the quarterback position to have success. As long as that outside zone game is working and they're able to work off a play action and get to the boot stuff and move the pocket for Sam Darnold, for Drew Lock, they're going to be fine. They're going to be fine. Drew Lock is not some talentless bum, by the way, either. I don't sleep on Drew Lock. Seriously, though, whoever they put in is going to have success. Can we give a pat on the back, too, to Coach Flory, the new offensive coordinator, first-time play caller for the Seattle Seahawks? Called himself a game, didn't he? Now, I'll say this. He could have been a little bit more annoying about running to the perimeter. It's the only flaw and the only real criticism I have tonight of the Seattle Seahawks. When you have that sort of success running to the edge, when you have that sort of success running the football, period, you beat them over the head till they can't stop it anymore. It's the only concern and the only, you know, gripe I have with Seattle. As you see them down on the ground, don't pick your or extend your hand out to try to pick them up. Step on them. Didn't see that tonight from Seattle, but they did get the victory 13-10. The other big story in this one, outside of the Sam Darnold injury, it better come out that Drake May was injured the way that he played tonight. Three interception performance, pressing in the second half. The last interception that he threw, I thought, was the most excusable. The second was the one that made you want to pull your hair out. Because with a young quarterback, right, situational awareness, understanding situational football is more important than anything. You can have the biggest arm. You can be the fastest runner. If you're not locked in from the neck up, I can't do nothing with you. So in this situation, when it's 3rd and 14 at your own damn 22-yard line, Drake May, what the hell are you doing trying to force the football into Pop Douglas? Throw the football away, punt the football, and play the field position game. You're going up against a backup quarterback. Your defense has allowed 10 points up until that point. If I was Draymond Jones, if I'm Milton Williams, I'm cussing Drake May's ass out. What are you doing, brother? Give us an opportunity, man. 310-840-4910 is the number. Just give me your reaction on what you saw tonight between the Seahawks and the Patriots. I thought Drake May gave this football game away. There were some other issues that the Patriots had as well that we'll go through as we ease our way into the midnight hour. But I do want to open up the phones. 310-840-4910. Let's start out in H-Town. Tyler is in Houston. Wanting to check in. Tyler, what's going on? Welcome into Westwood One Sports Night.
1: Hey, Taylor T here in Houston. Seattle's defense did a fantastic job. My Texans did not quite get it done the way that they should have in the divisional round last year. Mm-hmm. But we brought in Clowney, and we brought in Reed Blankenship, and this season, I mean, we missed out on being the number one defense by, I believe, 0.4 of a point at the end of the season.
0: So what you're saying is what you saw tonight makes you feel a lot more confident about your Houston Texans. I catch your drift. I appreciate the call. 310-840-4910. Your reaction to what you saw tonight, Drake May, for lack of a better phrase, guys, just totally pissing down his leg tonight. Let's call it what it is. A three-interception performance. The second interception that he threw, man, good God almighty. I just laid out the circumstances for you. Understand time and score, Drake May. Jason is in Maryland wanting to check in. Jason, what's going on?
2: My man, Linnell. It's football season, baby. And was so happy to hear your last intro and that you're doing a show Sunday. I can't wait to hear that. Man, you know how I go. I'm a Commanders fan, so I'm excited that maybe we're getting a wounded Tiger week three. But it was May's worst game as a pro. But everybody has a bad game. I like our guy better. But let's go. I can't wait to see tomorrow and can't wait till Sunday at 4:30.
0: Appreciate you, Jason. 310-840-4910 is the number. As we ease our way into the midnight hour, I do want to reset things here for those of you that are just now joining us that were, you know, tuned in on our affiliates, listening to Kevin Harlan and company on the call on the Westwood One broadcast. Patriots and Seahawks. I mean, a damn good game to start the year. You can, you know, have all the criticisms about, you know, each individual player and team that you want. But the bottom line is we got a good football game. It was competitive. It was also sloppy. This is the number one dude in America, guys. Here on Westwood One Sports, the youngest in charge, Linnell Willingham. What did I tell you? All preseason long, you got to play your guys. You got to play your guys. This game tonight and how sloppy it was, over 150 penalty yards combined between both teams, damn near 20 penalties between the two of them. This is why you play your dudes in the preseason. For Seattle, though, their ability to overcome the sloppiness was the difference. Every coach is going to say it in week one for your favorite team, right? What week one is about, everyone's knocking off the rust. Everyone's shaking off the cobwebs. What week one is about not making the big mistake. And tonight, Drake May, three different times, made the big mistake. We'll continue to recap Patriots and Seahawks next here on Westwood One Sports Night.
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0: 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Here's Linnell Willingham.
1: I know it's getting hot in Drake May's house. What a stinker. 13-10, Seahawks victorious over the Patriots in the NFL season opener. We break it all down for you here on Westwood One Sports Tonight. I'm the youngest in charge, Linnell Willingham, getting you up to 3 a.m. Eastern time. Number to hit us up on the talking text line, 310-840-4910. You can get at us on YouTube as well. A bunch of comments coming through in the chat. Justin Winnesass, 8330 says, Drake is not elite, sick of hearing it. Look, man, I never told you he was elite. You didn't hear that from this guy. But I will say this, for his performance tonight, for this performance to come on the heels of the way that he played in the postseason, it is not a good look. Our guy Dennis Castro says, this game is why the NFL needs 4 preseason games. It's why teams need to play their guys in the preseason as well, chat. This is what you got to play. I say it all the time if you've been listening here on Westwood One Sports. I say it all the time. The only way you get ready to play football, America, is by playing football. Joint practices don't cut it. They don't. Training camp doesn't cut it. You got to play your guys in the preseason. And I'm not talking about playing your guys for a cup of coffee either. Miss me with a 3-and-out and then you sit your offense or your starters for the rest of the time. I don't want to see it. I don't want to see it. If you're looking for more examples as to how sloppy this game was tonight, we're going to get into Sam Darnold and his injury, Drake May's awful performance. But I do want to highlight the sloppiness of both teams tonight because that comment in the YouTube chat struck a nerve with your boy. Between both Seattle and New England tonight, 17 penalties for 148 yards. Between both teams combined tonight, 17 penalties for 148 yards. On third down, situational football, oh so important, right? On third down, both of these two teams combined tonight, 7 of 27 on third down. Maybe you should have played your guys in the preseason. But if you're Mike McDonald, Baby Belichick, as I like to call him, man, we haven't talked a whole lot about this Seahawks defense, man, and that's where I think I was wrong about Seattle. We gave our predictions last night here on Westwood One Sports Night. And I did not have Seattle in the postseason because of the losses that they suffered on defense. Losing Kobe Bryant, losing Reek Woolen, losing Boye Mafe. It's a lot. Not having Nicky Minwori come.

0: coming into tonight. Despite all of that, Mike McDonald put on a defensive masterclass for the second consecutive time against Josh McDaniels. For the second consecutive time, baby Belichick, Mike McDonald, put on a defensive masterclass and totally outcoached Josh McDaniels. He did it in the Super Bowl with the Patriots having no answers to the blitz out of the secondary, and he did it again tonight. What I love from Mike McDonald tonight, though, in particular, and look, the definition of insanity, right? Doing the same thing over and over and over, expecting different results. Mike McDonald early in this football game said, you know what? Let's see if you learned this offseason. They kept sending Devon Witherspoon out of the secondary over and over and over again. And to Drake May and Josh McDaniels' credit, they had answers for it. So initially in this game, the blitz almost worked in favor of New England. Mike McDonald recognized that, and then what did you see? They relied on their front four whipping ass and taking names. I say it all the time. What is football about? That 60-minute fight in the phone booth between the offensive line and the defensive line. Tonight, Seattle won that battle on both sides of the football, and it's why ultimately they came up victorious. But as far as their defense is concerned, hey, man, Nehemiah Pritchard, take a bow. Josh Jobe, who had the game sealing interception, take a bow. That is the ultimate, like, it's a testament to just what they have. That you can talk about next man up all you want. It's very cliche. It's used a lot. When it comes to Seattle, it really is next man up. Every dude that, you know, played as a reserve last year that's now being elevated into a more prominent role, they balled out tonight. That's a credit to this coaching staff and the players themselves, man. They're building something in Seattle. And I know that I wasn't super bullish on them going into the year, really because of the quarterback more than anything. Sam Darnold last year led the NFL in interceptions, led the National Football League in turnovers, period. Yet Seattle found themselves not just in the Super Bowl, but they won it. So why would anyone in America sound the alarm or hit the panic button over Sam Darnold going down? It might end up being a net positive for Seattle. Talking about Sam Darnold going down. As long as that outside zone run game is working, as long as they're able to keep defenses honest with being balanced on offense, you can put Dillon Gabriel in that quarterback. You know what I'm saying? It really doesn't matter. It's more about the sum of the parts in the scheme rather than the quarterback position. So Sam Darnold going out in that first quarter was a massive, massive blow. It's not the end-all, be-all, though, when it comes to the 2026 Seahawks. Adam Schefter of ESPN gave us an update about 5-10 minutes ago. I'll read it here again. Sources say that Seattle Seahawks quarterback Sam Darnold has been at Harborview Medical Center in Seattle undergoing a CT scan on his hip. The initial tests, encouraging but inconclusive. Darnold now scheduled to undergo an MRI on Thursday. This just in from Seahawks coach Mike McDonald. He said that the team got, quote, great news back on Sam Darnold, and doctors do not believe that his hip is fractured. That is massive news for Seattle. It is. A fractured hip would have cost him the entirety of the season, probably. Like, that's something that puts you on the shelf for 6-8 months, you know? So we'll see how long he's on the shelf. But Seahawks fans, I'm telling you, this isn't me trying to be funny. You're okay with Drew Lock. Drew Lock is locked in. I'm telling you, if you're looking for why you should trust Drew Lock, there's that epic video of him on the sidelines with the Denver Broncos singing Young Jeezy's Put On. And at that moment, I knew Drew Lock was a dog. At that moment, I knew Drew Lock could be trusted. If you're a Seahawks fan, you saw it here tonight. Drew Lock in relief of Sam Darnold, 16 of 22, threw a touchdown, 187 yards through the air, and he just looked comfortable. The only real issue I had with him, and I feel like this is a byproduct of their entire offense just being rusty, the penalties, the pre-snap stuff. That's the only thing that I would look at Sam Darnold and go, all right, or excuse me, Drew Lock and go, all right, Slim, you got to be better. The bigger story to me, though, is Drake May. If you're just joining us and wondering, well, what the hell happened tonight? The Seahawks victorious 13-10. This is no exaggeration. Drake May quite literally cost them the game tonight, talking about the Patriots. He single-handedly threw this football game away. And here's the bigger story to me. You look at Drake May's 2025 regular season. Those numbers versus his numbers since the playoffs started last year. Night and day difference. Since the playoffs started last year, Drake May's got a 60% completion percentage. He's thrown 7 touchdowns to 7 interceptions, and he's got 11 giveaways. That leads the National Football League. So there we go. That's tough, man. And I love Drake May as much as the next guy does. I thought he was brilliant last year. But even a blind man can see that Drake May's struggling right now. And when you're an athlete in a funk, it's the worst thing to get out of. It's the most difficult thing to get out of. It's rare that a funk carries over, though, from one season to another, right? And that seemingly is the case here with Drake May. Guys, I'm not making this up. It's all public information. He was the MVP runner-up. And in the playoffs, we saw the worst statistical drop-off regular season to postseason in the history of the National Football League, guys. If you're out there listening in the New England area, in the Boston area, what's up? Talk to me. You've got to be going through it right now, and I feel for you. But I will tell you this, just like I gave a silver lining to the Seattle Seahawks fans, I'll give a silver lining to the fans of the New England Patriots. It's just week one, y'all. It's just week one. Drake May, starting quarterback for the New England Patriots, the man who cost them the game, was open, honest, and transparent in the postgame about his final interception that really cost New England the game.
1: It was something where we had a certain protection on, we were cutting, and was trying to get rid of it, and realized Mac was in back there in the back and didn't put enough on it to get it out, and it was just unacceptable. We had a chance to send it to overtime at the worst, and the only thing you could do was turn the ball over, and that's what I did.
0: I give credit to Drake May. What else is he supposed to go up there and say? He owned it. He 1,010% owned what happened tonight, and he should have. And the explanation I'm fine with, right, makes sense watching it in real time. Play side, they had the tackle cutting. The cut block wasn't good enough. The pass rusher was in the face of Drake May. He tried to throw the football away, and as he told you, he simply didn't get enough on the football. What's the bigger story, though, coming out of this football game? 310-840-4910. What's the bigger story coming out of Seahawks and Patriots here in night number one of the NFL season? Is the bigger story that Sam Darnold and his future with the Seahawks kind of cloudy, not known, because of the hip injury that he suffered? He left this game in the first quarter with a hip injury. Mike McDonald said in the postgame they got great news back on Sam Darnold. We don't know what that means. They're going to be without him, I assume, for some period of time. They play again in 11 days. Is Seattle being without Sam Darnold potentially the bigger story? Or is the bigger story the fact that Drake May has continued his poor play from the 2026 postseason? 310-840-4910 is the number here on Westwood One Sports Tonight. Let's go to Johnny in Atlanta wanting to check in. Johnny, what's going on?
2: What's going on in there? Hey, the biggest story is not only Drake May, but that whole Patriots offense was just completely trash. How can you go through the first half, the Seattle Seahawks give all those penalties, and you only put up 10 points and only one touchdown? And how do you trade for a player and only give him 3 touches in the first half? You should feed the guy. So not only Drake May, yes, Drake May did play terrible too for the second half. But I'm talking about the first half. The Patriots should have went in the half up 21 points. They didn't have the Seahawks. They have their starting quarterback, and they gave up a whole bunch of penalties. But that's my take on that right there.
0: I appreciate you, man. I think that leads the conversation in another direction as well. We're putting a lot of onus on Drake May, and he deserves it. You can't turn the football over three times at the quarterback position and expect to win. But to Johnny's point, I mean, the rest of the Patriots offense, not very good either. Guys weren't winning consistently on the perimeter. Obviously, without going back and watching the tape, you don't know exactly, but it felt like, man, Drake May constantly forced to throw the football underneath. Whatever Josh McDaniels was dialing up in that second half in particular was not working. It just wasn't. To Drake May's credit, though, the one thing that he did do tonight that he didn't do in the Super Bowl that I thought would really catapult them, watching the way this game played out early on, his ability to be dangerous with his legs, his ability to make plays off schedule, his ability to be a threat as a scrambler. Like, that's something. He was their best rushing option tonight. That's the other piece of this. And Oliver, you said it during the break, bro. Like, doesn't look like that offensive line brought in Elijah Vera Tucker. Doesn't look like Will Campbell is just way more healthy. Doesn't look like Jarrett Wilson is just so much more comfortable at center. They got manhandled up front. Now, here's the thing. I don't know if not having success against Seattle is something to panic about, you know? A lot of teams are going to face this reality this year when it comes to the Seattle Seahawks, because that defense, despite losing several key starters and not having Nicky Manwari tonight, they're legit. They're flying around on that side of the football. And I've said it already a couple of times here tonight, but, I mean, I got to keep it 8 more than 92, right? Like, football, it's such a complex game. There's so much ego involved in it. I go back to the play calling, the adjustments defensively of Baby Belichick, as I'm calling him, Mike McDonald. When you're getting lit up with your initial game plan of sending pressure from the secondary, when that's not working, it's very easy as a egotistical, testosterone-filled head coach and play caller to go, you know what? Nah, Slim, we're going to keep running it. We'll get it eventually. They'll figure it out eventually because I drew it up. Well, Mike McDonald realized, and I think you really saw the switch at halftime when they were able to go in and get on the whiteboard, they got out of the pressure looks. They consistently played 7 in coverage. And when they did bring pressure, where did it come from? The A-gaps. Better matchup there for you. And it worked for Seattle. They sacked Drake May 3 times tonight. He was pressured a bunch more. I mean, he was under siege, it felt like, quite a bit. I also noticed for New England, as I'm watching this, and the persistence from Josh McDaniels was fascinating when you consider the lack of success. They tried to undergo an identity shift tonight in real time. The way I would describe that Patriots offense last year, that was a finesse offense, right? Put a lot on Drake May. It's a reason he had MVP-like numbers. Tonight, they really tried to run the football, and they really didn't have a lot of success with it. Outside of Drake May's scrambles, the traditional run game was on lock. Ramondre Stevenson, 18 carries, 51 yards. So a credit to Seattle, the way that Nwosu's coming down, taking on the move blocker and making the tackle. I mean, it was just, they play a brand of football that's so damn physical and rough and tough and nasty and mean and physical. It's hard to overstate it, man. It really is. If you watched all 60 minutes of this thing, you know what I'm talking about, man. 310-840-4910 is the number here on Westwood One Sports Night. The Seattle Seahawks without Sam Darnold for a majority of this contest. He left in the first quarter with a hip injury. They are victorious, 13-10 over the New England Patriots. What's the bigger story here tonight? I want your reaction on the game, period, but also lock in with this. What's the bigger story? The fact that the Seahawks lost Sam Darnold in this football game to a hip injury, or the fact that Drake May, a man who at the end of last regular season looked like a top five quarterback in the NFL, Drake May again tonight, following up his poor

0: offseason with a poor start to the regular season. Three interceptions and cost them the game. What's the bigger story? Your reaction to Patriots and Seahawks next here on Westwood One Sports Night. The wait is over. Football is here. 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

0: fakes the handoff, throws a pass, caught, 40-yard line, breaking the tackle, 35-30. It's Jackson Smith and Jigma, 15, 10, 5, touchdown! Touchdown, Seattle! 45-yard catch and run! By the explosive Jackson Smith and Jigma!
1: I got Kevin Harlan on the call via Westwood One Sports. Jackson Smith and Jigma having himself a night, picking up right off where he left off. 8 catches, a buck 22, and a touchdown tonight for the Seattle Seahawks, making life easy for Drew Lock. 122 of Drew Lock's 187 yards went to Jackson Smith and Jigma. Seattle able to overcome losing Sam Darnold early in this football game. He left with a hip injury, according to Seahawks head coach Mike McDonald. They got some very encouraging news. They think he has avoided what the ultimate scare was, and that was a hip fracture. That may have cost him the entirety of the regular season. We still will await word. He's got an MRI scheduled for tomorrow. Make sure you keep it locked here on Westwood One Sports 24/7 as we keep you up to speed with the latest on the health of Seahawks quarterback Sam Darnold. As far as Patriots quarterback Drake May goes, I feel like Darnold's injury, the further and further we get in this show, the more and more I realize the bigger quarterback story is not the injury to the starter, Sam Darnold. It's the awful performance of Drake May. And it's not just about tonight. It's not. I do want to highlight tonight, but I keep feeling like you can't tell the story of Drake May. You can't paint the picture without peeking back at last postseason. 4 postseason games for Drake May. And then tonight, his past 5 games, the way that Drake May has played in his past 5 games, doesn't look like a franchise quarterback. 7 touchdowns, 11 total turnovers, 7 picks, 4 fumbles lost. He's taken 24 sacks, and the numbers aren't good, man. They aren't. Tonight in particular, what I'm more disappointed with and what Patriots fans should be most disappointed in, the decision-making. We've never questioned the decision-making of Drake May, right? Tonight, this is the first 3-interception game of his career. The decision-making was awful. People are going to point to the Josh Jobe interception that sealed the game. But to me, the one that was the most egregious tonight, the one that was the most unacceptable, it's 3rd and 14 from your own 22-yard line, and it's 10-10. You're playing a backup quarterback. Why force the football? That interception that he threw in the fourth quarter on 3rd and 14 –

0: from their own 22-yard line. That was the one to me that was the backbreaker, because you gifted Seattle a field goal, which ultimately turned into the game-winning field goal. That's the nasty part about this. Didn't have to happen. Live to see another down, Drake May. The first interception that he forced to Romeo Doubs, it's 2nd and 9. What are you throwing the football in the double coverage for? Live to see another down. Here's the problem, and it's more credit to this Seattle Seahawks defense. It's exactly what they want you to do. They want you to get bored making the routine play. They want you to get bored with the mundane. Checking it down, checking it down, checking it down. Ramondre Stevenson had 5 catches. Leading receiver tonight. Got bored. And then he started trying to force the football downfield. And that's where he got bit in the ass. That is why the New England Patriots lost this football game. Because Drake May got bored with the mundane. You can't be an elite quarterback in this league. You can't be elite at anything if you routinely get bored doing the mundane tasks. Making the right play, play in and play out. If you get bored doing that, quarterback's not the position for you. 310-840-4910 is the number here on Westwood One Sports. Now, Henry is in Georgia wanting to check in. Henry, what's going on, man?
1: Hey, guys. Seahawks fan here. I do want to talk about Drake May, because I think we need to kind of pump the brakes a little bit on this guy. I think he was supposed to be the next big thing after taking the Patriots to the Super Bowl, and tonight he goes, I believe it was like 23 for 33, you know, touchdown, 3 picks. And the worst part, correct me if I'm not mistaken, I think all 3 came in the 4th quarter. So I'm not saying, you know, he's going to be a bust, whatever, but I do think he's a little bit overrated, you know, and guys who've lost that second-year Super Bowl, you know, you got Marino, Kaepernick, Burrow, Purdy. Maybe might want to put May on that list after tonight. So I guess my question I'll leave y'all with is, are we watching, like, the next-rate quarterback, or are we watching another guy who just peaked way too early? Thanks for the call, guys. Good night.
0: Appreciate you. Best calls in the country, helping us move the conversation forward. I want to double-click on that. We know Drake May wasn't good tonight. Like, that's just the reality of it. What does it mean, though? 310-840-4910. I'm going to, again, give him the benefit of the doubt. I'm going to chalk it up to it being week one. I'm going to chalk it up to it being the Seattle Seahawks defense. But make no mistake about it. Drake May is now 1,010% under the microscope. He's got to be, guys. He's got to be. I gave you the numbers. His last 5 games, meaning this past postseason and then tonight, 7 touchdowns, 7 picks, 4 fumbles lost, 24 sacks taken. Got to be better. Got to be better. 310-840-4910 is the number here on Westwood One Sports Night. Shane is in Houston. What's up, Shane? Shane, what's going on, man? What you got?
2: Well, you know, I was trying to get to you last night, as I always listen to you, but your number was busy. You're getting too popular. I wanted to, first of all, talk about your Super Bowl picks, then I'll give you mine. I will bet you any amount you want that Minnesota will not even make the playoffs, much less even sniff the Super Bowl.
0: I think you're crazy on that, but okay.
2: No, okay, we'll see. I guess, you know, we'll talk throughout the season. The Baltimore Ravens will do what Baltimore does. You know, they'll either win a first-round game, maybe get to division, or maybe AFC championship, but they will.
0: We got to let you run, since you just totally chose to just not abide by the prompt. We're going to let you run. Callers that are calling in the future, try to stay on task for me. 310-840-4910. We're breaking down every angle of Seahawks and Patriots. Drake May, with a 3-interception performance, the first of his career. The game-clinching interception happened as Josh Jobe took the ball away in the end zone, tapping his feet on the sideline. Really acrobatic, athletic play. I said it in real time. Don't know if Drake May meant to leave that football in play. Drake May post-game, got the chance to explain, hey, what went down on that interception that in reality, you know, ultimately cost the New England Patriots the football game here. Three different interceptions tonight from Drake May. And when you think about it, his decision-making tonight, something that we can put under the microscope, it wasn't an issue for him last year. Here's May doing his damnedest to explain what went wrong in the waning moments of this football game.
3: It was something where we had a certain protection on. We were cutting and, was trying to, get rid of it and, realize we were, Mac was in back there in the back and didn't put enough on it, to get it out. And it was just unacceptable. We got a chance to send it to overtime at the worst. And the only thing you can do is turn the ball over. And that's what I did.
0: I love the accountability from him. I'll say it to him blue in the face. He was horrible tonight. But I do love the accountability that he gave, man. 310-840-4910 is the number. A couple of comments coming in here into the YouTube chat. Remember, we encourage you to check out the YouTube live stream each and every night here on Westwood One Sports Night. Just search Westwood One Sports Night on YouTube. If you're geeked up and loving the conversation we're having tonight, if you're loving the post-game reaction, you can get it all NFL season long. I'll be on here with you, Westwood One Sports Night, 11 p.m. to 3 a.m. Eastern Time on Sunday nights as well, immediately following our coverage of Sunday Night Football starting this weekend, following Cowboys and Giants. It's me and you right here on Westwood One Sports. I'm super duper excited about it, man. Recapping the NFL day, will be the first ones in the world to get the opportunity to react to the Sunday that was in the National Football League. So super duper excited for that to get kicked off, starting off this Sunday. 310-840-4910. Rob is in Connecticut wanting to chime in. Rob, what's going on, man?
4: Linnell, what's going on? I'm all geeked up. That was a beautiful I'm telling you, man, that JSN touchdown got me all geeked up. And you know what you said, a blind man can't see. And you know I'm blind. They don't call me the blind rhino for nothing, So I listened to Kevin Harlan. I listened to the whole game. The momentum changer in that game was, well, first off, accountability is huge. I give that to Drake. But I hope he continues to throw interceptions all year long because I'm a Buffalo Bills fan. And we are going to put a stamp on it this Sunday, and that will put us at 1-0. But anyways, and Sam Darnold, he's going to be back. Give him a couple weeks. It's probably just a hip strain. I'm not a doctor, but I had four hip replacements, so I know these things. So the momentum changer in this game was definitely that first interception. And then they went right down the field. That 25-yard reception by Cooper Kupp was beautiful. That was
0: a hell of a catch.
4: Yeah. That was a hell of a catch. I didn't see it, but I know it was a hell of a catch. See, it takes a blind man to see it. I can see it because Kevin Harlan is on point, and I love listening to him. And I love listening to you because you lay it.
0: He does a tremendous job painting the picture for you, Rob. I'm going to let you run because we got some others up against it, man. We appreciate you. 310-840-4910 is the number. Uh-oh, this is interesting. Randy is in Buffalo. Randy, what do you got for us, man? Were you hate watching tonight?
5: Hey, what's up, brother? No, it's all good. This game reminds me. Game 3 years ago, the Bills were in New York. They were playing the Jets. Aaron Rodgers runs out with the flag. Three plays later, he's out. Bills are playing against Zach Wilson. We're thinking it's going to be all roses and daisies, just like tonight. I'm sure they thought New England. Allen ends up having four interceptions, five turnovers. Bills lose to Zach Wilson. So I don't think we should get too crazy right now about this whole Drake May. It's going to be a Colin Kaepernick type situation. Everything will be fine. The thing I would only look at is, maybe the Brown injury, but besides that, I think everything's going to be good.
0: Appreciate you, man. Short, sweet, and to the point. 310-840-4910 is the number here on Westwood One Sports Night. We know that Drake May struggled, right? Three interceptions. Cost his team the game, if we're being honest. Do you think this was just one bad game? Or are you beginning to gain real concern about Drake May? 310-840-4910 is the number. I'll answer that question, plus tell you the number one thing that impressed me with the Seattle Seahawks tonight, next here on Westwood One Sports Night.
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5: Turner will be the thing that held this group back. He led the NFL in turnovers last year. Somehow, someway, they won the Super Bowl. Him being out, if he's got to miss an extended amount of time, it's not a backbreaker for Seattle because their success is a byproduct of the sum of the parts, not the quarterback. As long as Jadarian Price in this outside zone is working, which it did all night tonight, and they're able to work off a play action and find easy completions for the quarterback and take their chunk plays. What do you do? How do you stop it? Jaxon Smith-Njigba, all 8 of his receptions tonight came versus zone coverage. You know why he was able to have so much success sitting down, finding soft spots in zones? Because those defensive backs were constantly put in conflict. The second level of the defense constantly put in conflict because they don't know whether it's a run or a pass because Seattle ran the hell out of the football. Guys, you want to talk about the ultimate balance? They had 22 runs and 24 pass attempts tonight, guys. Like, that's just, it doesn't get any better than that. Hell of a performance from Seattle. Their defense, we'll get to them as we enter the 1 a.m. hour on the East Coast, but man, just a hell of a performance and a statement win, I would say, from the Seattle Seahawks. Ethan is in Chicago wanting to check in. Ethan, what's going on, man?
6: Hey, can you guys hear me?
5: Yep, I got you. What's going on, man?
6: Awesome. So I guess my question primarily regarding Drake May is obviously played very, very bad today. And however, I do feel like it is a bit premature to say that, you know, he's a bust or, you know, he's not going to have any success in the future or whatever, you know, whatever you want to say. He's in a little bit of a funk right now. I would definitely say that, but I also wouldn't chalk it up to just, you know, did he have a bad game or did he play poorly in the playoffs this postseason as well? I feel like the better question to ask would be, I feel like he's still a young quarterback. It was his first time in the playoffs this year. I think he just has a problem handling elite defenses and high pressure situations. I wouldn't write off tonight as just specifically a bad game per se. I think he just needs to mature a bit, which is why I think that it's premature to kind of say that, he can't be an elite quarterback.
5: Here's the thing about the National Football League, buddy. Drake May at season's end is going to be eligible for a contract extension from the Patriots. He is going to ask to be the highest paid quarterback in NFL history, probably. So he's got to get it together, man. This can't be, oh, he's not mature. You can't finish second in the MVP voting, and then we talk about the guy lacking maturity. The bottom line is, and I appreciate the call, the bottom line is, and I think it's good that we shift the conversation in this direction. Was tonight just a bad game from Drake May, or are you worried about his long-term future in New England? Let's get right to it. 310-840-4910. Was tonight just a one-off performance for Drake May, or are you worried about his long-term future with the Patriots? Why do I ask that

0: question. I asked that question for this reason. You look at the way that he performed in the 2024 postseason, in addition to tonight, the numbers aren't good. The thing that really was interesting tonight is he got bored with the mundane tasks. He got bored with the mundane tasks. He was having all this success underneath all game long. You saw it play in and play out. And then the moment he got greedy, the moment he got bored with the mundane task, with doing the, you know, boring play, it got him in trouble. All three of the interceptions, well, the third one I will give him the benefit of the doubt on, because I think that's more of a byproduct of bad protection. But the first two interceptions are a byproduct of Drake May, one, just simply pressing, and then two, not understanding time and score, not having situational awareness. It's second and nine, and you force a deep shot into double coverage that ends up getting picked off. Live to see the next down, Drake. Park it, flush it, move on. The second interception that he threw that led to the game-winning field goal for Seattle. It's third and 14 from your own 22-yard line. Why are you forcing the ball into coverage, giving the opposing offense a short field to ultimately win the football game? That was the thing that was most disheartening with Drake May. The situational awareness totally evaporated and went out of the window. It's a smart kid. UNC educated, man. Wasn't smart tonight in between the lines. 310-840-4910 is the number. It's frustrating to watch, man. Someone types in the YouTube chat, Drake, the schedule man. That's a good one. You're damn right. You look at last year, what was the narrative coming out of the regular season? Who did they play? Did he play any stiff competition? Played stiff competition defensively throughout the course of the postseason, and he sucked. Played stiff competition again tonight defensively, and he sucked. Patriots fans out there, was tonight's performance from Drake May just a one-off, or are you concerned about his long-term future as the New England Patriots starter? Let's lay it all out on the line. 310-840-4910. Is Drake May in trouble, or is just week one? Let's go to Walter in Detroit wanting to check in. Walter, what's going on, man?
1: Hey, Linnell. So pretty much I think this is one of those cases that C.J. Stroud had last year. He had a really bad year. He cost them the Super Bowl. But also, the Patriots were in the Super Bowl last year. I think they're going to have a bad year altogether. Kind of that curse thing that's going on. They got a little drama going on with their coach. It's just a mess over there right now. And it doesn't look like it all over, but it is. It's a mess.
0: Do you think that there's issue at the quarterback spot with Drake May, Walter?
1: Absolutely. Absolutely. I think this is going to be a bad year for him. I think that he had a lot of good things going for him last year. I mean, even with their wide receiver situation, they lost one of their big wide receivers. Yeah, you got another one in, but you got to get used to him now. You got to get correlated with him. I think he's going to have a bad year altogether.
0: Appreciate you as always, brother. 310-840-4910. Chance, what up, brother?
2: Man, I appreciate it. So you know where I'm at. I'm a Bills fan, right?
0: Yeah.
2: But, you know, I'm not going to – if I'm a Patriots fan, I'm still excited about the future. But we need to pump the brakes. Some of these people calling this kid a top five quarterback already know. He's not that. Just in his past two games alone against the Seahawks, he's had five interceptions, one fumble for loss, and nine sacks. He got outplayed today by Drew Lock. All he's got to do is just be a game manager today and just not do crazy dumb stuff. And they win this game. He's young still. He's got a whole lot of potential. If I'm the Patriots fan, like I said, I'm not freaking out. But, man, the division still runs through Buffalo. Josh Allen is still the best quarterback in that division. Go Buffalo. But
0: I don't think anyone Patriots was denying fans, that, Chance. I appreciate you as always, brother. So what Chance said there at the tail end of the call I think is fascinating.

0: And I agree. We were too quick to anoint Drake May. That is my overarching takeaway from all of this. Maybe we were too quick to anoint Drake May as a legitimate franchise quarterback, a legitimate top 10 guy in the National Football League. The decision-making was appalling tonight, man. I can't, and I know I've said it several different times, but like, man, I can't make this stuff up. It's how I feel about the game. The decision-making from Drake May is the stuff to me that I can't live with. If I'm a Patriots fan tonight, I'm pissed. I'm pissed. Not because he played poorly in the postseason and then played poorly tonight. It's why he played poorly, America. Poor decisions, lack of situational awareness, and it looks like a quarterback who's regressing, not improving. 310-840-4910 will allow you to continue to react to the opening game of the NFL season, Patriots and Seahawks. There was a big injury on the Seahawks side. We'll keep you up to speed on that next.
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0: boxing fans, mark your calendars. Ryan Garcia puts his welterweight world title on the line against hard-hitting top contender Conor Benn, plus undefeated Australian superstar Jai Opetaia takes on Noel Michalian. 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

0: 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Here's Linnell Willingham.
1: Westwood One Sports tonight. Whitney Young is in charge. Linnell Willingham rocking out until 3 a.m. Eastern time, recapping Seahawks and Patriots, the start to the 2026 NFL season. The top stories coming out of this one: Sam Darnold left this game in the first quarter. Just two pass attempts. We did not see him for the remainder of the contest. He is scheduled to undergo an MRI tomorrow to find out the full extent of his injury. But the CAT scan came back, showing some good news. He looks like he has avoided a hip fracture, which would have potentially cost him the entirety of the season. Despite not having Sam Darnold, the Seattle Seahawks were still functioning pretty well offensively, all things considered. Yes, they scored 13 points. I get that. But the big story in this one to me was the play of their backup, Drew Lock, missed the stay ready to keep from getting ready. 16 of 22, a buck 87 and a touchdown. His success, though, to me, predicated off of Seattle's ability to run the football. I told you last night, if you were looking to sprinkle a little bit of cash on somebody, Jadarian Price, the over on his rushing, whatever rushing props out there that existed for him, I thought it was a strong play, man. He only got 10 carries, but he made the most of it, tallying up 52 yards. Their ability all night, talking about the Seahawks, to get on the perimeter with their zone run scheme and allow Drew Lock easy reads off of play action. It's why they won the football game tonight. That's not the biggest story, though. I mean, I've made my mind on it. My line is drawn in the sand. The biggest story tonight is the fact that Drake May is regressing. The biggest story tonight is that Drake May single-handedly cost the New England Patriots this football game. There's really no other way to chalk it up. You can blame the Romeo Doubs drop all you want, but we all can count. One mistake, less than three mistakes. Drake May threw three interceptions tonight. It's on him. I don't care how you want to slice it. It's on him. It's also on this Patriots defense as well. They're not totally free of blame. They weren't good enough stopping the run tonight. They could not stop Jadarian Price and George Halani from getting on the perimeter. That's why the play-action pass stuff worked all night long. If you're in New England, you got to look in the mirror here moving forward. This isn't that cupcake-ass schedule of 2025. You got to play some big boys. You can't whine and complain about it because guess what? 10 days from now, you're at home taking on the Pittsburgh Steelers. Sorry, can't cry about it. Chop wood and continue to work. 310-840-4910 is the number if you want to chime in on what happened here tonight. Our guy Rich is in Florida wanting to check in. Rich, what's up, man? Patrick out in Baltimore wanting to chime in. Pat, what's going on, man?
2: Hey, how are you?
1: Doing good, man. Doing good.
2: I just think this reeks that kind of thing that happened with C.J. Stroud, man. He came in, lit the league on fire. Everyone was ready to anoint him as the next guy, top 10 guy. Everyone gets an off season of

0: tape on him. They get a harder schedule. They kind of learn his tendencies a little bit. He's like, I don't see it with him, man.
1: I appreciate the call. That's the thing that's going to be dissected between now and tomorrow night when the 49ers and Rams kick. It's what's up with Drake May? What is the reason he plays so poorly? Like, I don't think he's figured out, guys. I don't think that's what it is at all. I think this is a byproduct of New England playing stiffer competition. That's it. It's not rocket science here. This is what happens when you play better defenses. He doesn't look as good. When he's forced to make tighter window throw, doesn't look as good. When he's constantly forced off of his spot, doesn't look as good. When he doesn't have the balance in the run game, doesn't look as good. One under talked about storyline here tonight, and I haven't even brought it up once. I mean, A.J. Brown left this game as well. I will give Drake May that as well. But it's no excuse to throw 3 interceptions. It's not. It's just not. But them losing A.J. Brown, the schematic issue that it caused is they needed dudes that can win after the catch. Pop Douglas is that, but he didn't really break a whole lot of tackles tonight. When you're constantly throwing the football underneath the way that New England was, when Seattle was coming up and rallying and tackling, it does nothing for you. You got to be able to create explosives. They couldn't do that tonight. They couldn't do that tonight. But as far as Drake May is concerned, man, I think we were too quick to anoint him, yes. I do. But I also don't believe, like, he's a bum. I think there's a fine line. It's somewhere in the middle. We got to have real nuance to this conversation when talking about what Drake May is. I'm not willing to say he sucks. There's a lot of talent there. His decision-making tonight was just piss poor. I don't know how else to put it. He was in his head. He was pressing. It's what young quarterbacks do. But he's got to be okay with making the boring routine play over and over and over. It was frustrating to watch just as a football fan because I know what Seattle wants to do defensively. They're going to make you check the football down all day long. They're willing to live with you dinking and dunking the football down the field. The moment you get aggressive and bite off more than you can chew, they're on your ass. You saw the way Julian Love broke on the football. You saw the way Nehemiah Pritchard was able to be, you know, show off good hands in the tip drill. It's tough, man. I'm not willing to write Drake May off. I do believe that New England and Josh McDaniels have to go back to the drawing board, though, and figure things out with him. He looked confident throughout this game, though. Like, that's the most frustrating part about it is before he threw the first interception, the numbers weren't gaudy or sexy at all, but he was managing the football game, scrambling when it was there for him, taking the plays underneath. The moment he got greedy, it was it for New England. I don't believe tonight is an indictment on who Drake May is moving forward. I don't believe he's some sort of bum. I think he's a young, ascending player in this league. He's damn sure not no top 10 quarterback, though. So you can miss me with all that. 310-840-4910 is the number. Dan is in New Jersey wanting to check in. Dan, what's up, buddy?
2: You know, brother, how you doing?
1: Doing good, man.
2: Hey, listen, I'm both quarterbacks. One, to your point, you know, you were saying all offseason, you know, like Sam Darnold isn't a guy that you win because of somebody you win with. And I think that goes more to your point tonight, you know, plugging in Drew Locke and they're able to win with a quarterback, you know. And for someone like Drake May, is he a bum? No, I don't think he's a bum. But I think he's a guy that's a product that's surrounded by a good defense that's constantly getting him a ball. But when the pressure's on him, like you said yourself, the last 5 games, what his stats were, sometimes when you have a quarterback like that that's, you know, protected by a good defense, when you run into a bigger bully, the bigger bully's going to win. You know, I just think that's what the issue is for him.
1: Do you think there should be concern long-term with him?
2: I do, because I kind of view him as an early career Russell Wilson that was protected by a good defense. You know, And not that he's exactly the same like Russell, but like, and I don't know under Vrabel that this will happen, that the defense will deteriorate because he's a defensive-minded coach. But like, if that happens and he has to be more of the show, I think there could be concern for that then if he doesn't develop better than he has.
1: I appreciate you, Dan. 310-840-4910. We're getting some active comments in the chat. Let's read a couple of them here. Camilo De La Rosa says they lost to the world champs. They added Sorry-Ass Brown and Romeo Doubs. He's the worst receiver I've ever seen. Long as AFC East has no defense, they'll be in the playoffs. Okay. I think the Romeo Doubs piece in this is pretty fascinating. His debut tonight for New England, less than stellar. Think about the big-time bag he got. 3 targets, 0 catches, 0 yards for Romeo Doubs. If we're looking for people to blame, and you don't want to put it all on Drake May, oh, Romeo, where were you tonight? Sad performance, man. This is the thing. I'm such a nice guy, right? That we've been ragging on Drake May for like an hour, and I almost feel bad for it. I almost feel bad about it to where I'm now trying to think, like, how can I give him the benefit of the doubt? Romeo Doubs sucked tonight. A.J. Brown got hurt. Chill on Drake May. I don't believe he's not the answer in New England. That'd be ridiculous to come out and say that after tonight. But, like, they got to have some conversations about what he is, man. The last caller said he was protected by the defense. I say the scheme protects him more than the defense does. I think Josh McDaniels dials it up as well as anybody. But you saw them tonight, and I'm going to go back to and refer to my game notes here for a second because this was something that was glaringly obvious to me. New England wants to undergo an identity shift offensively. There's an element of physicality that they want to bring to this offense. It's why they brought in Elijah Vera Tucker. It's why they brought in the fullback, Reggie Gilliam. They want to beat you up front. I don't know if they have the personnel to do that. Jared Wilson is an undersized center. You're not just going to maul people in the run game with that guy at center. Elijah Vera Tucker struggled to stay healthy throughout the course of his career. But the numbers tonight, I mean, they struggled on the ground. You remove the Drake May scrambles from the equation. Ramondre Stevenson had 18 carries for 51 yards. I mean, just getting stuffed all night. And I almost look to shift blame towards Josh McDaniels. Why keep trying to force a square peg into a round hole when you see you're not getting any movement in the run game? You're not having any success. At that point, when you continue to force feed the run game for no damn reason, you put yourself behind the sticks, and that allowed this pass rush to ultimately tee off. It's crazy, man. 310-840-4910 is the number. Puesta de Sol types at us on X and says, I think May is just overhyped as a young quarterback, but the kid is good, and that team is tough. It's clear these Patriots only lose if they beat themselves. They can rattle off 8 to 10 wins. I agree with that premise overall, man. Like, I do. They're going to be a tough, frisky out. Like, I don't believe that Buffalo's just going to run away with the division. But there is a glaring issue for them right now. There is a glaring issue that they've got to get corrected fast, because if they don't, it's going to cost them within their own division. If you can't set the edge and stop the run, you can't be a good defense in this league. And tonight, New England showed you, we can't stop the run. What do you think Jaylen Warren and Rico Dowdle have in store for the Patriots coming up in week 2? What do you think Bashaul Tootin and Chris Rodriguez have in week 3 with Jacksonville? You play in a division with James Cook, Devon Achan. How do you beat Miami, who's one of the worst teams in football, if you can't stop perimeter runs? That's literally their bread and butter. So if I'm Mike Vrabel, yes, I'm concerned about Drake May. I'm more concerned about the performance of my defense.

0: 310-840-4910 if you want to chime in with that as well. What concerns you more, or what should the Patriots be more concerned by, the performance of their defense tonight or the performance of Drake May? 310-840-4910 is the number. I want to put the defense under the microscope here for a second because I know there are a bunch of smart Alex out there saying, well, what are you talking about? They only gave up 13 points. What do you mean the defense played poorly? Yes, they gave up just 13 points. That's all factual. They didn't tackle particularly well. They looked slow at times on defense. The effortless ability of the Seahawks to get on the edge tells the story. Jackson Smith in his run after the catch work that he had tonight tells the story. Remember what I said about this Patriots team and why I picked Buffalo to win the division. They lost their best pass rusher in Ke'Lavon Chaisson to the Washington Commanders. Through one game, Gabe Yakis, Draymond Jones, less than to be desired, guys. Need just a little bit more. 310-840-4910. You can get at us in the YouTube chat as well. Just search Westwood One Sports Night. We got one guy spamming the YouTube chat. Romeo Robs, he says, is the new nickname for Romeo Dobbs, the $68 million wide receiver for the New England Patriots. That's the other tough part about this thing if you're New England. You lost A.J. Brown to injury legitimately. Romeo Dobbs was on a milk carton all game. Your two brand new receivers didn't really help you. KK Groover types at us in the YouTube chat and says, defense played great. Go Hawks. You damn right. You damn right. If you're a Seahawks fan, to do this tonight, one, without Nick Emanuori, that's the one thing to me that I'm like, dog. You were without Nick Emanuori tonight, and you still balled out defensively. So as a Pats fan in Cali, I wanted to go to a Pats Sunday night game, so I got Chargers-Pats tickets. Will that game be flexed out? Man, Patriots fans, chill. The Patriots aren't going to get flexed out of prime time. They're not a bad football team. That's not at all the message that I'm trying to get across here tonight. They're not a bad football team at all. They just got some issues right now. And it's week one. This is the time to have problems. My overarching takeaway, too, and we talked about this a little bit earlier, in terms of New England here, this is a big boy schedule. You're playing a first-place schedule now, guys. How are you going to respond? 310-840-4910 is the number. As we continue to roll throughout this 1 a.m. hour on the East Coast, I want to introduce a new staple here on Westwood One Sports Night. We'll do it all football season long, each and every Wednesday night. We'll enter the Westwood One Sports Night pressure cooker. Who are the four players going into the week of play in the NFL that has the most pressure on them? We'll enter the pressure cooker before we exit this 1 a.m. hour on the East Coast. I want to continue to take your calls on Patriots and Seahawks at 310-840-4910, so you can continue to line up with that. When we come back, I don't know if this brother makes the pressure cooker list, but there's an AFC quarterback that for damn sure is under the microscope this year. He's got to get his team over the hump or else his coach maybe gets fired. I'll give you the details on that and tell you who I'm talking about next here on Westwood One Sports Night. The wait is over. 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

0: It's NFL Kickoff, presented by YouTube TV on Westwood One Sports. Here's Linnell Willingham.
1: Yes, indeedy. Westwood One Sports Night continues with the youngest in charge, Linnell Willingham, getting you up to 3 a.m. Eastern time, breaking down every angle of the NFL season opener. Patriots, Seahawks, from Seattle, story of tonight, Sam Darnold leaving in the first quarter with a hip injury. He's got an MRI scheduled for tomorrow, so make sure you keep it locked here on Westwood One Sports 24/7, 365, to get the latest on Sam Darnold. The bigger story, though, was the performance of Drake May. He was awful tonight. First ever three-interception game of his career. I think Mike McDonald out-coaching Josh McDaniels, another big storyline in this one as well. I want to get your calls on what happened tonight. 310-840-4910. If you're a Patriots fan, are you concerned about Drake May, or is this just a one-off? 310-840-4910. Bunch of calls lining up. Oh, I can't wait to go to Jim in Boston. Jim is in Boston. What's up, Jim?
2: Oh, Linnell, what a tough one. Everything that we were worried about prior to the game is what took us down. You've mentioned them. The offensive line, we knew we were going to have a hard time running this year. Number two was the play of the safeties, which I thought were horrible. And number three was the fact that they didn't get any playing time. So, of course, they're going to be rusty. Drake May proved it. I mean, he barely played. He didn't play in any preseason games.
1: Is that rust, though? Can you attribute poor decision-making to rust, though, Jim? Like, I think that's just him making bad choices.
2: I'm not calling it rust, Linnell.
1: Okay.
2: I'm not calling it rust. He you got to see active play so you can get your timing and your decisions better. I mean, it's just, to me, it's just he didn't get enough practice in there.
1: I appreciate you as always, man. 310-840-4910 is the number. I mean, I think if you're a Patriots fan, and I guess I should have asked Jim this as well. If you're a Patriots fan, like, what are you more concerned about? Your inability to run the football and stop the run? Or you're more worried about the performance of the quarterback, Drake May? Because I think all three of those things should be at the top of the list for the New England Patriots. Not only did Drake May just show terrible field awareness tonight, and poor situational awareness, poor decision-making, whatever you want to call it. You also couldn't stop the run on the edge. You also couldn't run the football. What's the bigger concern here if you're a Patriots fan? 310-840-4910. Let's keep it on the phones. Let's go to Scott out in L.A. wanting to check in. Scott, what's going on, brother?
3: So I got a take that probably no one's actually ever talked about. There's 162 games in a baseball season. There's 82 games in a basketball season. There's only 17 games in a football season. So the sample size is so short. And Drake May was good for, 10 or 12 games, and that's it? And now everyone thinks that he's, like, the next coming? If Mookie Betts goes 10 games in a row with hitting doubles, it just goes unnoticed. But this guy has, 12 games, and now all of a sudden everyone thinks he's the new Tom Brady? What?
1: I mean, I guess I get your point that you're trying to make, and I appreciate the call. I mean, look, obviously the sample size for Drake May, it's been 1 year of good play. His rookie year, he didn't play very well. Last year, he was awesome, runner-up for the MVP. The postseason, he stunk. And to start the regular season this year, he stinks. So to the last caller's credit, yeah, the sample size is small. We've seen the very best of Drake May. I think we've seen the very worst of Drake May, including what we saw tonight. Who's the real Drake May is my question. 310-840-4910. And then if you're a Patriots fan, I've placed the blame on him tonight. But he's not the only thing that went wrong for New England. They couldn't stop the run consistently. They couldn't run the ball consistently. That's a problem for them. 310-840-4910. Brad is in Cleveland. What's up, Brad?
4: Hello, how you doing? How you doing, man?
1: What's up, Brad? I'm good.
4: First of all, I heard you on local Cleveland radio a couple weeks ago, so nice job here on the local station with the guys here.
1: Yeah, appreciate you, man.
4: You know, that game to me, I had no, you know, strong interest in the game, but of course it was the first game of the season, but that was a snooze fest to me. I mean, no, besides Jackson, Smith, and Jigba's play, that was pretty boring, I mean, in my opinion. But it was, I actually put on some U.S. Open tennis. It was so boring. I mean, then I went back to the game. That's how, yeah, I mean, I've been waiting for this game, like a lot of people, for weeks. But
1: so
4: in terms
1: of you saying the game was boring, it goes back to what I said earlier in the show. I mean, this was a byproduct of two teams not playing their dudes in the preseason. It was sloppy. 17 combined penalties for 150 yards between both teams. That's not going to cut it. It was sloppy on both sides. I agree.
4: Yeah, and it almost, I was thinking to myself, this reminds me of like one of a preseason game. Like, it really, it wasn't much better than the Hall of Fame opening preseason game from Canton, Ohio. It really wasn't. It just had the better players where all the starters were out there, the first stringers. But other than that, it was a snooze fest. And when, you know, Sam Darnold went down and then A.J. Brown went down, that took the game down even another couple of notches. So I'm hoping tomorrow's game's better. I mean, I'm a big Myles Garrett fan. I want to see how he's going to do in his debut with the Rams. But, you know, hopefully tomorrow's game will be better than tonight's game.
1: For sure. Appreciate you as always, man. 310-840-4910 is the number. You can hit us up on the talking text line. Remember, you can check us out in the YouTube chat as well. Just search Westwood One Sports Night. We're going to get into our Wednesday staple here on Westwood One Sports Night. We're going to enter the Westwood One Sports Night pressure cooker. The four NFL players with the most pressure on them, under the most scrutiny, heading into that week of NFL games. I'm excited to bring you all that coming up here momentarily. I do want to run through some more of these calls. Mike calling out from in California. What's up, Mike?
5: Hey, how's it going tonight?
1: Going swell, brother. Going swell. Appreciate you chiming in.
5: Yeah, right on. Hey, a couple of your callers hit it right on. I mean, Drake May, you know, that small sample size, right on. I mean, he might have played good in the regular season last year, but he played what they say the easiest schedule. He didn't play any, you know, the number four seeds in the division. Now he's going to have to play, and he didn't play well in the playoffs last year, like you said. So he just played a number one seed in the NFC West, and you know, he might turn out to be good, but he's I see still a year or two away from being a very good quarterback in the NFL.
1: See, I don't even know if I'm willing to say he's a year or two away, and I appreciate the call. Like, the more and more I look at tonight, yes, he wasn't very good. But I want to double-click on something I said earlier in the show. Man, I think tonight in real time, we watched the Patriots try and undergo an offensive identity change. Last year, how would you describe that Patriots offense? Finesse, right? Threw the ball a bunch. Drake May put up big numbers. Runner-up for the MVP. It was great. Tonight, there was a clear emphasis on trying to run the football, even when it wasn't working, right? And I guess you got to give credit to Josh McDaniels, but not really. I mean, why keep banging your head against the wall if it ain't cracking? You know what I'm saying? These numbers per Next Gen Stats. The Patriots on first down tonight, 14 run plays called, 8 pass plays called. On the 8 pass plays, 7.4 yards per play. On the called 14 runs, 2 yards per carry. That's the story right there. They were consistently behind the sticks. It allowed that 4-man rush to tee off and pin their ears back. And as a result, New England struggled offensively, man. 310-840-4910 is the number. I'm exhausted because I'm almost starting to feel bad for Drake May. And I said it like a half hour ago, if you were paying attention. I'm almost starting to feel bad for Drake May. Because I do feel like, I mean, to say that the kids, no one's called him a bust here tonight. I'll give you all credit for that. No one's suggesting that the Patriots picked the wrong guy, right? But like when we have this conversation of, hey, what does tonight's performance mean? When we have that conversation, I got to take the kiddie gloves off, man. The decision-making was alarming tonight. It was. And I don't know, I don't want to, you know, make him a conservative quarterback. I don't want to discourage him from pushing the football down the field, but you got to play smart if you're Drake May. That's the biggest thing that I was really disappointed in tonight, is him getting bored making the routine play. Oscar's in Chicago. What's going on, Oscar?
6: Yo, Boogie.
1: What's
6: first
1: going on,
6: time caller. All right, man. Hey, you know, I know I don't want to use the term, man, but I'm not a New England fan by no means. But yeah. You know, can we just be crucifying the man? I mean, you know, this is just week one.
1: That's what I'm saying. That's what I was just saying. Go ahead, Doug. Go ahead.
6: Right. But I'm just saying, you know, hey, man, I'm hoping Caleb will pull us through. But, you know, it's just like I said, it's just the first game.
1: Yeah.
6: And, you know, we just hope that, you know, like you said, man, this is one of the products of why, you know, they need to play in the preseason to get the rust off. But I'm just saying, man, you know, let's just give everybody a chance. And then maybe by week three or four or something, you know, we'll be like, oh, man, what's going on?
1: So what you're saying is, hold on, let me break you down real quick. So what you're saying is this. Let me translate to America what you're trying to say. So when Caleb Williams comes out and stinks to join up in Carolina on Sunday, you want us to give him a pass. That's what you're saying, right? You want us to give him a pass.
6: I want a pass, but hopefully it won't come to that, man.
1: I don't think it will. I'm a big fan of his. I appreciate the call, man. I'm feeling the same way as the last caller did, though, man. Like, it almost feels like, damn, are we being too hard on Drake? But, like, every time I think that way, what do I quickly snap back with? And, by the way, if you just watched me on the YouTube stream, attempt to snap. I think I'm using the wrong fingers, by the way. People tell me this all the time. It doesn't produce much noise. But I'm pretty sure these are the wrong fingers, right?
7: You're very much using your ring finger, not your middle finger.
1: Yeah, this doesn't. It just doesn't. Like, listen to that.
7: Drake May needs to practice more. Just walk around the house snapping. So if you practice snapping, maybe Drake May will practice reading defenses.
1: 310-840-4910 is the number. We'll continue to take your calls on Patriots Seahawks. But I do want to introduce you all to a Wednesday night staple here on Westwood One Sports Night. We're going to enter the Westwood One Sports Night pressure cooker next. The four players under the most pressure in the NFL going into week number one of the regular season. That is next here on Westwood One Sports Night.
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20: Pressure cooker. They're under duress. They're under pressure going in to that week's slate of NFL games. One dude that was on the outside looking in when it comes to the Westwood One Sports Night pressure cooker was Bengals quarterback Joe Burrow. And I didn't ultimately put him on this list because, you know, Joe Burrow's played well when he's been healthy. But the problem is, America, he simply hasn't been healthy nearly enough for the Cincinnati Bengals over the past 2-3 seasons. When it comes to Joe Burrow in this year in particular, like, if they don't win, Zach Taylor's going to get fired. And a lot of people were speculating, saying, hey, you know, if Joe Burrow doesn't win in Cincy, if he doesn't have postseason success, will he force his way out? Our guy Denton Day came up with a damn tremendous theory about, well, could he find his way to L.A. somehow, some way, and be Sean McVay's next quarterback if things don't work out in Cincy? Joe Burrow today threw water on the fire that was him being disgruntled in Cincy, wanting to leave Cincy. Here's Burrow.
21: Yeah, it was never a question in my mind. I didn't necessarily think about, you know, stamping that in that moment. That's just, that's how I feel. I don't, you know, I am where my feet are, and I try to attack every day with championship mindset, like I said before, and, you know, I love it here. I love everything about this place, so, you know, we're going to make it work.
20: We're going to make it work. You heard it from the horse's mouth. Everyone's going to speculate, and it's the natural thing to do. Whenever Cincinnati falls short of expectation, even after Burrow made these comments, whenever they fall short of expectations, that conversation is going to come up. Should he be there? Should he want to be there? Will he force his way out? That's the big question here. Joe Burrow saying in that clip as well, like, we got the Super Bowl on our mind, y'all. We ain't ducking it. We not hiding. Come on, man. I like the mentality of Burrow being that comfortable and forthcoming about how he feels, man. They want to make it to the bowl, and nothing or anything less, rather, is unacceptable. It's just the reality for Cincinnati. Let's do it, though, baby. The Westwood One Sports Night Pressure Cooker, Week 1 edition. The four players in the NFL under the most pressure as we get geared up for week number one of the National Football League season. 310-840-4910 is the number. I'm going to call an audible right here. I'm going to call an audible. Because I want to get something right here. Let's go to Nate in Boston real quick and let him chime in on the game before we officially get into the Westwood One Sports Night pressure cooker. Nate, what you got?
22: Oh, how are we doing?
20: I am good, brother. Appreciate you, man.
22: Hey.
20: What's going on, brother? What you got for me, man?
22: Where do I begin, buddy? Where do I begin? Let's start with management. You're gonna have Josh be calling the same pass play to Ramondre? I mean, over and over and over again. All right. That's a problem. Dobbs, how much money did we just spend on this dude? And he couldn't catch one. That's his only job, catch the ball, right? That's a problem. Drake, I'm going to give him a pass. Yeah, the guy called me a little while ago. He was talking about Rusty. I'm going to give it to him. He hasn't been in the situation. We're playing the Seattle Seahawks. Okay, the best team in the league last year. We got to give Drake a little bit of a pass. A.J. Brown goes out, okay? Word spreads like a cancer. I hate to say the word. It spreads. Yeah. Okay, oh, AJ's out. You know, people talk, right? And that brings down, you know, everybody's mood. I think that had something to do with this. Drake looked amazing three quarters straight. He got depressed. And I think
20: he got bored is what I keep saying, man. He got bored making the routine play.
22: We saw this last year in the playoffs where he would mess up and he would implode almost. We need to get him out of that. We need to get him more in a, I think, like in a role of like Tom. I don't hate to say it, like Tom Brady, but where he would command the offense. He needs to be in control.
20: He's got
22: to
20: be, look, he's got to be comfortable making the routine play. And I appreciate the call. That, to me, is the biggest takeaway from him, man. Not being comfortable making the routine play tonight. And the numbers via Next Gen Stats, and Denton, you DM'd this to me earlier. Drake May, when throwing behind the line of scrimmage, was 7 of 8. on throws 10-plus yards downfield, he was 3 for 9 with 3 interceptions. On throws 10-plus yards downfield, Drake May was 3 of 9 for 3 interceptions. Tough, tough pill to swallow if you are a fan of the New England Patriots. It's got to be a tough feel. It's got to be a tough feel. Let's do it. Our Wednesday staple here on Westwood One Sports Night. Our Westwood One Sports Night pressure cooker. 4 players that are under the most pressure heading into that week of the NFL season. Week 1 edition of the Westwood One Sports Night pressure cooker. Coming in at number 4, Josh Allen, quarterback of the Buffalo Bills. They open up their season this weekend, and when you think about how Josh Allen finished last year, 4 turnovers, as the Buffalo Bills ultimately lost to the Denver Broncos, he's got to play well. They fired their head coach this offseason. And really, Josh Allen is the reason they didn't advance in the postseason. He's got to play well. We'll see how that relationship gets started between him and Joe Brady. They're on the road taking on Houston in week number 1. Speaking of the Houston Texans, their quarterback, number 3 in our Westwood One Sports Night pressure cooker, top 4 players under the most pressure heading into this week's slate of NFL games, C.J. Stroud, man. I mean, really no explanation needed. He was not good to finish the season. There's a narrative going on out there, and some of you called in tonight and said it. I don't necessarily buy it. I thought he was good during the regular season. I thought the postseason, his play totally fell off of a cliff. For that reason, it's going to get hot. We got to put him in the pressure cooker. He could be on this list every week for one reason. He is in line for a massive contract extension at season's end. We will see whether or not he plays well enough to earn it. He's number 3 in the Westwood One Sports Night pressure cooker. Number 2, a guy that I have playing in the Super Bowl, Kyler Murray, baby. Kyler Murray gets his first start this weekend against the Green Bay Packers. That defense, talking about Green Bay, going to be without Micah Parsons. I don't know what Green Bay is going to look like defensively. I think Kyler's got a chance to come out and play really well this weekend, and he kind of has to, because if he doesn't, folks are going to look at Kevin O'Connell sideways. He chose Kyler Murray. It's now time to see whether or not he made the right choice or not. Kyler's got to play well going into week 1, the opening weekend of the National Football League season. And then I don't know if this is a surprise to anybody, but there's one quarterback that's clearly under way more pressure than anyone else going into the regular season. And he was cited for speeding on August the 28th. Browns quarterback Deshaun Watson cited doing 86 in a 60. Hopefully he can throw for 86 or 60 yards passing coming up this weekend against Jacksonville. I believe his leash is going to be Kevin Hart short. If he doesn't play well this weekend against Jacksonville, he's really setting himself up for a play well or get bench scenario next weekend against Tampa Bay. That's our Westwood One Sports Night pressure cooker. Top 4 players under the microscope, under the most pressure, as we get geared up for week 1 of the 2026 NFL season. Josh Allen, C.J. Stroud, Kyler Murray and Deshaun Watson. Pressure either busts pipes or makes diamonds. In the case of these quarterbacks, they hope that they're not cubic zirconia. Final hour of power coming right at you here on Westwood One Sports Night with the youngest in charge, Linnell Willingham, getting you up to 3 a.m. Eastern time. Appreciate you hitting us up in the YouTube chat. You can continue to do so. Search us up on YouTube. Just search Westwood One Sports Night. In the final hour of power, we'll give you a full-scale preview of Rams and 49ers. Super-duper excited for that contest across the pond. Melbourne, Australia, getting the NFL for the first time ever. I'm geeked up about it, man. We'll get you a full-scale preview coming up here in this 2 a.m. hour on the East Coast. We have the NFL season kickoff tonight, Seahawks and Patriots. Seahawks victorious. How? I'll tell you next here on Westwood One Sports.
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0: boxing fans, mark your calendars. Ryan Garcia puts his welterweight world title on the line against hard-hitting top contender Conor Benn, plus undefeated Australian superstar Jai Opetaia takes on Noel Michalian. 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
1: Hour of power here on a Wednesday night edition of West Suburban Sports Night. Opening night of the NFL season. What a treat we got, man. Seahawks, Patriots from Seattle. Banner ceremony happening pregame. Richard Sherman getting the crowd hype. They had Camp Chancellor come down on the field and speak to the fans. I mean, they created and curated a tremendous vibe and environment there. And the play on the field from Seattle lived up to the environment that they created, man. 13-10 winners over the New England Patriots. Here is the big story coming out of this one from Seattle's vantage point. Yes, you're happy that you won. Sam Darnold left this game in the first quarter. He threw just two passes before exiting. Sacked once. And he's going to get an MRI tomorrow, so make sure you keep it locked. Or get an MRI later on today. So make sure you keep it locked here on Westwood One Sports to get the latest on Sam Darnold and his injury status moving forward. When that injury first happened, initially, right, it's the natural reaction to go, damn, it's the season opener, and this team just had their starting quarterback get knocked out of the football game. They're doomed. But then I thought, wait, who are we talking about? We're talking about the Seattle Seahawks, guys. I said it all offseason long until I was blue in the face. Sam Darnold, no disrespect, no shade, right? Sam Darnold is a quarterback you win with, not a quarterback you win because of. And for that reason, the Seattle Seahawks, Seahawks fans, don't cry, don't whine. Your season is over, even if his season is. The Seahawks can overcome a Sam Darnold injury at the quarterback position simply because he's not the straw that stirs the drink for that group. He's not the end-all, be-all for that offense. As long, and we said this last night if you were tapped into the program, as long as they got that outside zone running game working, and they did tonight with Jadarian Price, the rookie for Seattle, getting on the edge whenever he wanted. As long as that's going for him and they can work off a play action, they're going to have success. You saw Drew Lock come in tonight. It was flawless damn near. 16 to 22, a buck 87 and a touchdown. Flawless. Flawless. You combine, that's the funny part. You combine Drew Lock's numbers with Sam Darnold's numbers, and damn it, it looks like a regular quarterback night. Drew Lock was tremendous. Decision-making was really good. The only thing that he slipped up with is some of the pre-snap stuff. Some of the pre-snap stuff. I don't know how much of it was on, you know, Drew Lock ultimately. Both teams super-duper sloppy in this one. Between both groups, a combined 17 penalties for 148 yards. So, hey, that is week one for you. And it's why teams should be playing their guys throughout the course of the preseason. I don't want to get on my soapbox with that because I want to recap the game. But it was sloppy, and I believe that was the case. You want to talk about situational football also not being good. Both teams a combined 7 of 27 on third down. If that doesn't scream, hey, we need to play our guys in the preseason, I don't know what does. It is rare in the National Football League that a starting quarterback goes down in a game, doesn't return. We don't have info on his status moving forward. It's rare that that's not the biggest story coming out of a game. If that happens in a game, 9 times out of 10, that's the biggest story. Tonight it's not. The biggest story of tonight is the fact that Drake May has totally regressed. Drake May tonight single-handedly cost the New England Patriots this football game. There's really no other way to slice it. If you

0: the chance to watch tonight, Drake May, without a shadow of a doubt, cost this group the game. And as we enter this final hour of power, my brain's really churning here now. It's not just Drake May. I think Josh McDaniels is to blame as well. His play calling tonight wasn't very good, but I want to stick to Drake May here for a second. Drake May tonight threw the football, or turned the football over, rather, on three separate occasions. All three of the interceptions, and this is the thing that if you're a Patriots fan, I'd be pissed. All three of the interceptions that Drake May threw, awful decisions. Awful decisions. Really nothing you can say to justify it, but Drake May did just that. He tried to justify his final interception in the postgame. Here is Drake May talking about the interception that he threw in the end zone that sealed the deal for the Seattle Seahawks.
1: It was something where we had a certain protection on, we were cutting, and was trying to get rid of it, and realized we were Mac was in back there in the back and didn't put enough on it to get it out, and it was just unacceptable. We had a chance to send it to overtime at the worst, and the only thing you could do was turn the ball over, and that's what it.
0: I love the accountability from Drake May, but brother, you too old. You're a third-year quarterback. I get you're young. The decision-making tonight was just, there's no other way to describe it but piss poor. He got bored making the routine plays, and that is exactly what the Seattle Seahawks want you to do. Think about the way they looked in the first three quarters. He's taking check down after check down after check down. And people that don't know ball may have been looking at Drake May saying, oh, he's sorry. Why does he keep checking the football down? That's all that was open to him. The moment he began to start pressing, and forcing the football down the field, that's when he got bit in the carcass. All three of his interceptions, a byproduct of pressing, and then two, terrible-ass decision-making. The first interception, it's 2nd and 9. Why are you forcing the ball down the field in the double coverage? Live to see the next down, Drake May. That's all I ask. The second interception, which might be the worst of them all, it's 3rd and 14 from your own 22-yard line. The game is tied up at 10 apiece, and Seattle has done nothing offensively to this point, if we're being real. Yet, Drake May, instead of punting the football, flipping the field, he forces a ball into Pop Douglas. Julian Love does a great job breaking on the football. Then Seattle goes and kicks the field goal. The last interception that he threw, and I've gotten the chance to get a different angle of this. The last interception that he threw, there's no excuse for it either. You heard the explanation from him. They ran a quick game concept. It wasn't there. Hunter Henry is the closest receiver to Drake May, and he's next to the sideline. All you got to do is throw the football over his head and make it to the next damn down. The only thing you can't do there, Drake, is turn the football over, and what the hell did he do? I'm sorry. It's unacceptable. I don't care if he's a third-year quarterback. You finished 2nd in the MVP voting last year. Yet you're making bonehead decisions like you made tonight. This is the bigger picture convo that needs to be had, though, when it comes to Drake May. Is tonight just a one-off, or is he genuinely regressing in front of our face in real time? I have some concern about Drake May. Concern might be considered too strong of a word. He was the runner-up for the NFL MVP last regular season. Then in the postseason, we saw the largest statistical drop-off, regular season to postseason, that we've ever seen at the quarterback position by way of Drake May. You take his historically bad postseason run and add it up with tonight's performance against Seattle on national TV, gotta have it spot, America's watching. He folded like a damn cheap suit. Once again, Here's Drake May's numbers in his last five games, last postseason and then tonight. 7 touchdowns, 11 total turnovers, 7 picks, 4 fumbles. And then this is the number two that's also maybe equally as alarming. 24 sacks taken. Get rid of it. He didn't make good decisions tonight. And it's the biggest reason to me that they ultimately lost. If you're looking for another reason why the Patriots lost, I thought they tried to undergo a transformation, an identity transformation in real time here. Right? We saw this group tonight on a first down call 14 run plays. Those 14 run plays got them 2 yards a pop. On the 8 first downs that they called pass plays, 7 yards a pop. The proof is in the pudding. Last year, this was a finesse offense. Last year, this offense relied on the jug and finesse, Drake May being Superman. Clearly, Josh McDaniels went to the drawing board and said, hey, let's take something off of this kid's plate. They tried to do it with the run game tonight, and they couldn't. So much for bringing in Elijah Vera Tucker, paying him big money. How did that hold up for you tonight? All you kept hearing on the broadcast was this revamped Patriots offensive line and this and that. They got punched in the mouth tonight. The Seattle Seahawks deserve a ton of credit for what went down. They were the aggressor tonight. They threw the first punch. It's easy to put it all on Drake May, as I said. I just gave you the numbers. It's very easy to put all of the onus, all of the blame on Drake May. I blame Josh McDaniels as well, though, guys. It's easy to. Think about the Super Bowl and why New England ultimately lost the Super Bowl. I think they got outcoached. They had no answers versus Seattle's pressure packages. Drake May was 4 of 10 for 22 yards versus the blitz in the Super Bowl. Not very good. Mike McDonald, Seahawks head coach, Seahawks defensive play caller, came out tonight trying to replicate that game plan, minus Nicky Minori, who was one of the best defensive rookies in the NFL last year. That game plan in the Super Bowl was blitzing either Minori or Witherspoon out of the secondary. And with those two playing on opposite sides of the formation, you never knew where it was coming from. No Nicky Minori tonight. You knew if they're sending pressure out of the secondary, it's coming from the side the Spoon is on. Early in this football game, whenever Seattle blitzed, it was to the benefit of the Patriots. And this is where I give Baby Belichick, as I like to call him, Seahawks head coach Mike McDonald, this is where I give him all the credit in the world. It's very easy, right, as a defensive play caller, to have ego, to be cocky, to be arrogant, and to say, hey, the play works if you execute it. We're going to keep running it. The definition of insanity is doing the same thing over and over again, expecting different results. His willingness to change the game plan up defensively and live with that four-man rush is why they ultimately won the football game. They constantly drop 7 guys back into coverage. And not every team can do that in the NFL. When you got the front four that Seattle does, you can. Leonard Williams, Jaren Reed, Byron Murphy, wreaking havoc. Derek Hall, DeMarcus Lawrence, teeing off. Why were they able to do that, though? Because New England could not create any balance on the offensive side of the football. Ramondre Stevenson tonight, 18 carries, 51 yards. The only good thing that Drake May did tonight, outside of his very patient play early on, was the scrambling. Loved him using his legs. Loved him making plays off schedule. But at the end of the day with Drake May, he made 1 too many mistakes. 3 too many mistakes, if you ask me. It's a sad part of all of this is the decision-making. The decision-making got awful from Drake May tonight. No other way to slice it. He's to blame for what happened tonight. Their lack of rushing success to blame for what happened tonight. Their defense to blame for what happened tonight. Jadarian Price, if you listened to the show last night, I told you, literally exactly 24 hours ago, when we were previewing this game, I told you, hey, Jadarian Price, man, he's the bell cow. He's going to be the guy that gets the lion's share of the work. in that Super Bowl, why?

0: did the Patriots lose? Why did Seattle do what they wanted to offensively? They ran the hell out of the football. Kenneth Walker went Kanye crazy in the Super Bowl. Tonight, it was the combination of George Helani and Jadarian Price consistently getting on the perimeter with this outside zone rushing attack. It allowed Drew Lock to ease his way into the football game, and he ultimately outplayed Drake May. That's the staggering part about all of this. Drew Lock outplayed Drake May. No other way to slice it. No other way to slice it. But that issue that plagued New England tonight, not being able to set the edge consistently in the run game, not being able to stop the run consistently, that is going to hurt them. That is going to hurt them if they do not figure it out. You're in a division with Buffalo that has James Cook. Miami's terrible. But damn it, I know Devon Achane gonna get on the edge. If you can't stop the run, New England, you're not going to go anywhere this year. 310-840-4910. Let's go out to John in Tuscaloosa. Wanting to chime in. John, what's going on?
1: Terrific show. I had no question until the last two callers, but summing it all up, what do the Patriots do now to improve?
0: That's the big question here. What do they do now? I think they got to call a – Josh McDaniels has got to call a better game. They wasted too many snaps tonight trying to run the football into the teeth of that Seattle defense, and it ultimately kept them behind the sticks. I appreciate the call, John. In terms of what, like, New England's got to do, like, you got to get it going on both sides of the line of scrimmage, man. I say it all the time. The fantasy football, wagertainment, the quarterback play, the high-scoring league that the NFL is, it's got us really to forget about what wins and loses in football, what's most important in football. I don't care if it's Pee Wee. I don't care if it's Pop Warner, Little League, high school, college, or the pros. Football games are won and lost along the offensive line and the defensive line. It is a damn 60-minute fight in a phone booth. Whoever wins it usually wins the football game. 310-840-4910 is the number. Mike is in Buffalo. What's up, Mike?
2: Hey, you know, if you remember me, I'm the guy that talked about Lamar and Josh playing rugby, but that's not today's moral of the story. Today's moral of the story is, honestly, one of the points of my story and your story, true, is that Seattle defense, their quarterback is a commodity because they were going to do what they wanted to do either way. It really didn't matter. And that Patriots team showed how depleted they were. And their coaching, you said something about Drake May, and I wouldn't put that all on the kid. I would put it on the coach, too. Because they had no game plan. They had no, like, they couldn't adapt to what happened. And it's just the same game as the Super Bowl. They had no chance. It didn't matter if it was Drew Lock, Pee Wee Herman playing a game. They were going to freaking lose either way because that defense was stuffed. And you can't take... And you don't really talk about defense wins championships anymore because offense is the thing, right? You know, we all know
0: for
2: that.
0: Sure.
2: But that
0: I think we're seeing a change of the guard, though, when it comes to that, man, with Houston's defense and Denver's defense and Seattle's defense that we saw tonight.
2: Unstoppable.
0: Yeah, it was, man. And to their credit, they were without –
2: And Vrabel put Drake in a bad situation. Do a bootleg, man. Run a freaking thing up the middle, and they just tried the same thing every time. And I just – it's coaching and player. And, you know, that regime, it's got to go from the water boy to the owner.
0: They've got to let people go in New England? You're crazy, pal. I appreciate the call.
2: Vrabel ain't the man.
0: I'm not willing to go that far. I don't care what the hell happened. Mike Vrabel is one of the best three or four coaches in the NFL, dog. I ain't letting go of Mike Vrabel, even with the scandal. I'm not. I'm just not. The last call is tripping. If you're a Patriots fan, one final thought here before we get you a preview of Rams and Niners. If you're a Patriots fan, don't jump off the ledge. Don't hit the panic button. There are some concerns, though. It's just week one. You lost week one last year to the Raiders, remember? And then you were in the Super Bowl. So, like, if you're a Patriots fan, you don't have to panic. But the reality is, guys, you got manhandled up front along both sides of the line of scrimmage. A.J. Brown's ankle is something to monitor moving forward. Romeo Dobbs was catchless. And Drake May played his worst game of his NFL career. That's the story of tonight. That's the story. What'll be the story later on tonight as the NFL makes its debut in Melbourne, Australia on Netflix? 49ers, Rams. I'll give you my keys to victory, plus shoot my shot and tell you who wins next here on Westwood One Sports Night.
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0: It's NFL Kickoff, presented by YouTube TV on Westwood One Sports. Here's Linnell Willingham.
1: Yes, indeedy. What a treat we got, man. The NFL officially back. Super geeked up about it. The game that we got to bear witness to earlier this evening. Seahawks, Patriots, rematch of the Super Bowl, living up to the hype. Sam Darnold left this game in the first quarter. Drew Lock off the bench. 16 of 22, a buck 87 and a touchdown. Enough to get Seattle the win. Rookie Jadarian Price making his NFL debut. 10 carries, 52 yards, and Seattle got on the perimeter. It felt like all night long. Jackson Smith and Jigba following up his offensive player of the year performance with a 8-catch, 122-yard night. He had a 45-yard touchdown in this one as well, man. Jackson Smith and Jigba coming up big for New England. If you're just joining us here tonight, worst performance of Drake May's young career. Picked off three different times, including in the end zone. When New England had an opportunity to tie the game with a field goal, he decides to force the football, and it gets picked off. Their defense, not very strong tonight either. Both of these two teams going to have a 10-day layover before they play again. Seattle gets to travel to Arizona, so they'll get a bye week on top of their mini bye week. And then New England, coming up in 10 days, hosts the Pittsburgh Steelers. As far as tonight is concerned, this Wednesday night game that we got between Seattle and New England, the rematch of the Super Bowl, I'm almost willing to describe it as like a warm-up. You know what I'm saying? An appetizer. And by the way, I love appetizers. Applebee's and their half apps. Woo! After 9 p.m., baby, it gets frisky in the neighborhood. By the way, the best slogan ever, in the neighborhood. It makes you feel friendly at home. We love you, Applebee's. Sponsor us. Anyways, when it comes to the main event tonight, Rams, Niners, from Melbourne, Australia, I feel like I should do my game preview in this accent the entire time. I feel like as I say like real words that you use every day, by the way, in the accent loses steam. That's just real

in-time, in-game analysis from your boy. But the main event tonight, Rams, Niners, excited for it. Remember what we learned last night. Aaron Donald did not make this trip with the LA Rams, so they're going to be without him tonight. As far as what determines this game, I look back at what both of these two teams were a season ago. The big Achilles heel for San Francisco and why they, you know, came up short in 2025, they couldn't consistently rush the quarterback. That was their big problem. They could not consistently get pressure. If you think you're going to have a shot tonight against the Rams not pressuring Matthew Stafford, you got another thing coming. I don't know if it's by blitzing. I don't know if it's trusting your four-man rush. Do what you got to do. The reality is they've got to get after. They've got to get after Matthew Stafford. And if they don't, it is going to be a long, long, long night for this LA Rams secondary. They've got to get after Matthew Stafford tonight. They have to. They have to. I think, you know, these two teams, right, are obviously in different tiers, if we're being honest, right? Like, I don't view San Fran as a legit Super Bowl contender. We know how I feel about the LA Rams. Despite them not being in the same tier, I do think it's fascinating that their quarterbacks, both Brock Purdy and Matthew Stafford, are both at two opposite ends of the spectrum in terms of what they are, right? I say the phrase all the time. There are quarterbacks that you win with. There are quarterbacks that you win because of. Brock Purdy, a quarterback you win with. Matt Stafford, a quarterback you win because of. I want to double click on Brock Purdy for a second, because think about what last year was for him, right? There was a mass exodus last offseason in San Fran. Out went Dre Greenlaw. Out went Talanoa Hufanga. Out went Deebo Samuel, right? They shed a lot of fat off of this roster from a contractual standpoint, right? What did they do with that extra money? They made Brock Purdy one of the highest paid quarterbacks in the National Football League. How did he repay them? His worst year as a starter. Just 9 games played, 20 touchdowns, 10 picks. Here's the thing, though, about last year and why I say it was Brock Purdy's worst year as a pro. And that's a subjective statement, right? Some people can look at the year prior and say that was the worst year. Whatever. I look at last year as his worst year because he was asked to do something that he's going to have to do moving forward, and he did not live up to it. When you make the money that Brock Purdy makes, when you eat up that percentage of the cap the way that Brock Purdy does, you got to be able to succeed when the supporting cast around you isn't as good. And last year, what was the case? Deebo Samuel was gone. Ricky Pearsall was in and out of the lineup. Trent Williams was in and out at times. And Brock Purdy's play dropped off. There were a couple of games last year that I look at Brock Purdy and I go, damn, man. That game against the Seattle Seahawks, all three of the games against the Seattle Seahawks last year, I thought Brock Purdy could have been a lot better, especially the two in January. The one at the end of the regular season, and then, you know, the divisional round where he was god-awful again. If you're going to be that sort of quarterback, if you're going to make that sort of money and eat up that much of the cap, you've got to be somebody that elevates the talent around you. This is going to be Brock's, what, fourth year as a starter in this league? 4 years into the NFL as a starter for Brock Purdy, and I don't think he's a guy that makes people around him better. Lucky for him, John Lynch and company did a good job improving the supporting cast this offseason. Going out and getting Mike Evans, I think, is going to, you know, pay dividends. They drafted Dejon Stribling in the second round. They brought back Deebo Samuel, right? So, there are weapons here.
the question for them is the health.

0: I don't believe they're going to be able to stay healthy throughout the course of 17 weeks. I just don't. And if it's not the health, I think it's going to be their lack of a pass rush. Yes, right? Nick Bosa's back. I totally get that. Bosa, is he still a one-man wrecking crew at this point in his career? Last year, Joey Bosa played in 3 games and registered 2 sacks. The year prior, he played in 14 games and registered just 9 sacks. In 23, it was 17 games, just 10.5 sacks. He's a guy who's regressing. He's a guy who's taking a step back in terms of his play. And look, he's 28, about to turn 29 this year. He's had 2 different ACL reconstructions. Maybe he's lost a little bit of pop and juice off the edge. That's something that's the reality here. As far as this game goes tonight, though, between LA and San Francisco, I actually like the Rams tonight. Shocker, right? I like the Rams for the reasons that I was just listening to you. I don't believe that they're going to be able to get after Matthew Stafford, for one. And then two, I also go back and look at the run game for LA and how, you know, successful they were a season ago. Like, there's no reason to believe they're not going to replicate that success, man. No reason to believe it at all. This was the best offense in football last year. Talking about the LA Rams. They just were. So, I think as we go into tonight, everything for San Francisco starts with their pass rush. If they could generate a pass rush, if they could move Matthew Stafford off of his spot, they'll have a shot. If they can't, well, they're going to get curb stomped. Simple, astute analysis from the youngest in Charles and L. Willingham. In reality, though, one thing that L.A. really struggled with last year and why they ultimately got bounced by Seattle, the same thing. Couldn't rush the passer. Well, they added Myles Garrett. Seeing him versus Trent Williams, it is rare that you get to see two physical specimens like those two lock horns for 60 minutes. That's probably the matchup I'm most looking forward to tomorrow night. Myles Garrett versus Trent Williams. And then I'm also looking forward to Trent McDuffie making his debut with the LA Rams. We get to see Jalen Watson making his debut as well. There's a lot of new parts on the LA Rams. There are. And the bottom line is, for that group in Super Bowl, they're bust. And it all starts later on tonight. The only thing, to me at least, in between the Rams and a trip to the Super Bowl is health. That's it. That's all. We've talked about it all offseason. They get to go prove it coming up here tonight against the San Francisco 49ers. They get to prove it. All the speculating and how good they're going to be, all that's out the window. Our pals at the DraftKings Sportsbook have the LA Rams as 3.5-point favorites. The game total is set at 48.5. The game total for Patriots Seahawks was set at 44.5. They went way under that. My only rule, or my only advice for you, I would say, in terms of gambling this weekend, when it comes to the NFL, I'm hammering unders all weekend, man. I'm wondering, and Denton, you know the books and those finessers better than I do, with what happened tonight between New England and Seattle, do you foresee lines changing across the NFL at various different sports books with Vegas going, hey, like, we went way over the point total in the first game of the season? Will that trend continue throughout the rest of week one? That's the big question here. I believe it will. I am going to hammer the over. I may make a over or hammer the under, rather. I may hammer the under in every parlay that I put this weekend. I may do a unders only parlay. $5 variety, of course, because I'm broke. 310-840-4910 if you want to wrap things up on the phones here on Westwood One Sports Night. I'll check the YouTube chat one more again. B. Sacco hits us up and says, agree. New England's offense was explosive. Maybe they're not that anymore because there's no booty rocking everywhere. That's a good one. That is a good one. Let's do this. We wrap up the show the same way each and every night. I got Denton Day puts the show to bed. Curious to see what he's got for us tonight. Denton, what you got, man?
1: Unfortunately, not a positive story to put the show to bed, but I'll share it with you next.
2: 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Y'all just wanna be big rock stars. Matthew Stafford, Christian McCaffrey, Miles Garrett, Fred Warner. 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Hey, I wanna be a rock star. 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
5: Find out just how long the reigning world champs are going to be without Sam Darnold. Denton Day closes out the show each and every night the same way. By tucking us in and putting us to bed. What you got for us?
6: You know, sometimes I hate this part of the show where I have to bring negative news.
5: I'm just cheesing ear to ear. I'm sorry.
6: The airwaves. You know, I like being positive. I like being light, fun, off the rails. Unfortunately, this is not that. But we did lose a legend on Wednesday. You know, Barry Melrose, famously of ESPN, longtime NHL a personality, coach, player. I mean, he was everything in the world of hockey, and for a very long time, he was quite literally everything in the world of hockey because he was the only hockey guy on television. So he passed away at 70 years old, and I don't know what you feel about Barry Melrose, but I think it's important to kind of point this out. You know, we don't talk a ton of hockey on the show. It's because our bosses would strangle us if we did. Well, it's just taboo in sports radio. Look, man, we didn't invent this. Don't blame us. Don't shoot the messenger. But we both are from a relatively decent hockey town.
5: Yeah.
6: And I grew up playing hockey. Not well, not for very long, but I didn't grow up playing hockey. So, like, Barry Melrose was a big deal in the household because that was the only time they would ever talk hockey on SportsCenter and ESPN in really any capacity, him and John Buccigross. This stinks, man. Like, thankfully, the industry has come a ways to where there's an entire NHL network and ESPN puts a little bit more into hockey, mostly because they carry hockey now. But Barry was always, like, this face of the sport for really an entire generation, maybe two generations. So the fact that we lost a man stinks, really, really stinks. Didn't like that news.
5: I can understand why. Ton of personality. Felt like if he was an analyst for any other sport, he would have had success doing that as well. He just understood the business. And then everyone that's worked with him. And this always sucks. I say it all the time. We shouldn't wait till people die to give them their flowers, but it also speaks to the person that Barry Melrose was. Normally, whenever something like this happens, there's like two or three people that'll come out of the woodworks and be like, oh, everyone's grieving this guy, but he was a terrible human. Everyone online right now singing the praises of Barry Melrose, former colleagues of his, talking about not just the impact he had in terms of his hockey analysis, but him as a person as well. Barry Melrose, gone too soon, the longtime ESPN hockey analyst. And it almost was a period of time where, like, for me, it was him And Alex Ovechkin, that was like synonymous with hockey. It's the only hockey people I knew.
6: those were the only hockey people. He was also like, just from an industry standpoint, this

0: This is super inside baseball, or in this case, inside hockey. And my bad to those that don't care about this. But he was like the only dude on television until like maybe 2014 that had long hair. Like, it was such a like long hair and facial hair you just couldn't have on TV.
1: Were you looking at him going,
0: Well, I had a full head of hair at that point, so
1: well,
0: yes.
1: I can make it on the big screen.
0: I was like, oh, this does work. Like, yeah, he has a goatee, and at that point in my life, I was in my beard phase because, look, man, you just sometimes you need it. And I was like, oh, I could make this work, and then I lost all my hair.
1: That's tough. Yeah, it sucks. I saw it. It's crazy, like, I don't know any of the details of what happened, and I'll spare you all that.
0: He had Parkinson's.
1: Oh, yeah, so he had been off for a while? I feel like I just saw him on the air.
0: Yeah, I don't know when the last time he was on television was. This really flies in the face of, we don't talk a lot of hockey. But really, I don't watch the mothership that much. Like, unless there's a game that I want to watch, I don't. I watch games. I watch Van Pelt every now and then, although we kind of conflict with that now. But I'm just not, like, I'm not watching the mothership a ton. So I don't know when the last time he was on.
1: Yeah, it feels like they're sort of like ushering in PK Subban as like the new lead guy.
0: He's fine
1: as far as their hockey coverage.
0: He's personality. Like, I want my guys to have personality. Like, if you're gonna be new and do it, like, do a good job, but like have some flair, have some personality.
1: Remember when we were following the Stanley Cup Finals and we're seeing was it Gordie Howe on the damn broadcast? Like,
0: well, not Gordie Howe. Gordie Howe's very dead.
1: Wayne Gretzky. Holy cow.
0: Honestly, for someone that's not like a huge hockey fan, Gordie Howe's a crazy pull.
1: It's a good pull. I mean, I know the GOATs now. But no, I remember watching R.I.P. Gordie Howe. I remember watching Wayne Gretzky on the damn broadcast, and I'm thinking, why can't Michael Jordan did NBC so dirty? By the way, he's not returning this year.
0: Yeah, shocker. The worst. What is a worse investment? NBC paying Michael Jordan that money or Michigan paying Bryce Underwood?
1: It's next on Westwood Sports Night. By the way, his comments. Oh, we didn't get to it tonight. I'm sure.
0: NFL show.
1: Yeah, I'm sure you and Josh will maybe touch it at some point, or I'll get to it on the weekend. I mean, just. Anyone out, I'll retweet it out at NELL_BTP. Go listen to Bryce Underwood's response to Kyle Whittingham speaking on his job security to the media. What not to do at the podium 101. I can only, it feels like they don't like each other. It feels like Kyle Whittingham came in and tried to crack the whip to like say, hey, this is my program now. And Bryce Underwood just wasn't falling in line. And then he sucks on the field too. So like, that's not good.
0: I'm about to say, like, if you don't want to fall in line, you better play well.
1: Yeah.
0: like if you want to say, hey, I don't want the discipline, I don't want to, you know, follow this new line of structure, like I have my own thing going on, you better play well. And you can't play how he played.
1: No. You can make the argument he was maybe the worst major conference quarterback of the week one season, man.
0: Certainly is someone that is, A, getting paid a lot of money, and B, had a lot of expectations coming in. It's not like his expectations are sky high, but they were better than what he showed.
1: Yeah. You see any update today on the MAC and their fight against the Big Ten?
0: You have a better chance of walking in to Friday Night SmackDown and winning the World Heavyweight Championship than the MAC does of getting that win overturned.
1: Mm. Yeah, it's never happened before in the history of the NCAA. I don't see it happening this time around. I'm just still a little bit annoyed that, like, they waited so long to, like, go in the opposite direction. It's like they waited for the public outcry, waited for the sympathy and pity party to come, and then they said, ah, well, now we'll act like we're the victim. That's going to do it, man, for a Wednesday night edition of Westwood One Sports Night. 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
3: 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You worked all week. You earned a night out. But tomorrow still matters. That's why there's RK.

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1: I know it's getting hot in Drake May's house. What a stinker. 13-10, Seahawks victorious over the Patriots in the NFL season opener. We break it all down for you.
2: 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The feud between Garcia and Benn.

0: boxing fans, mark your calendars. Ryan Garcia puts his welterweight world title on the line against hard-hitting top contender Conor Benn, plus undefeated Australian superstar Jai Opetaia takes on Noel Michalian. Saturday, December 12th, all live on Paramount+. The feud between Garcia and Benn reaches a boiling point in one of the biggest fights of the year. The best part? There's no pay-per-view. The entire event is included with your Paramount+ subscription. 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
1: For this performance to come on the heels of the way that he played in the postseason, it is not a good look. Our guy Dennis Castro says this game is why the NFL needs four preseason games. It's why teams need to play their guys in the preseason as well, chat. This is what you got to play. I say it all the time if you've been listening here on Westwood One Sports. I say it all the time. The only way you get ready to play football, America, is by playing football. Joint practices don't cut it. They don't. Training camp doesn't cut it. You got to play your guys in the preseason. And I'm not talking about playing your guys for a cup of coffee either. Miss me with a three and out and then you sit your offense or your starters for the rest of the time. I don't want to see it. I don't want to see it. If you're looking for more examples as to how sloppy this game was tonight, we're going to get into Sam Darnold and his injury, Drake May's awful performance. But I do want to highlight the sloppiness of both teams tonight because that comment in the YouTube chat struck a nerve with your boy. Between both Seattle and New England tonight, 17 penalties for 148 yards. Between both teams combined tonight, 17 penalties for 148 yards. On third down, situational football, oh so important, right? On third down, both of these two teams combined tonight, 7 of 27 on third down. Maybe you should have played your guys in the preseason. But if you're Mike McDonald, Baby Belichick, as I like to call him, man, we haven't talked a whole lot about this Seahawks defense, man, and that's where I think I was wrong about Seattle. We gave our predictions last night here on Westwood One Sports Night, and I did not have Seattle in the postseason because of the losses that they suffered on defense. Losing Kobe Bryant, losing Reek Woolen, losing Boye Mafe. It's a lot. Not having Nicky Minwori coming into tonight. Despite all of that, Mike McDonald put on a defensive masterclass for the second consecutive time against Josh McDaniels. For the second consecutive time, Baby Belichick, Mike McDonald, put on a defensive masterclass and totally outcoached Josh McDaniels. He did it in the Super Bowl with the Patriots having no answers to the blitz out of the secondary, and he did it again tonight. What I love from Mike McDonald tonight, though, in particular, and look, the definition of insanity, right? Doing the same thing over and over and over, expecting different results. Mike McDonald early in this football game said, you know what? Let's see if you learned this offseason. They kept sending Devon Witherspoon out of the secondary over and over and over again. And to Drake May and Josh McDaniels' credit, they had answers for it. So initially in this game, the blitz almost worked in favor of New England. Mike McDonald recognized that, and then what did you see? They relied on their front four whipping ass and taking names. I say it all the time. What is football about? That 60-minute fight in the phone booth between the offensive line and the defensive line. Tonight, Seattle won that battle on both sides of the football. And it's why, ultimately, they came up victorious. But as far as their defense is concerned, hey, man, Nehemiah Pritchard, take a bow. Josh Jobe, who had the game sealing interception, take a bow. That is the ultimate. Like, it's a testament to just what they have. That you can talk about next man up all you want. It's very cliche. It's used a lot. When it comes to Seattle, it really is next man up. Every dude that, you know, played as a reserve last year that's now being elevated into a more prominent role, they balled out tonight. That's a credit to this coaching staff and the players themselves, man. They're building something in Seattle. And I know that I wasn't super bullish on them going into the year, really because of the quarterback more than anything. Sam Darnold last

last year led the NFL in interceptions, led the National Football League in turnovers, period. Yet Seattle found themselves not just in the Super Bowl, but they won it. So why would anyone in America sound the alarm or hit the panic button over Sam Darnold going down? It might end up being a net positive for Seattle. Talking about Sam Darnold going down. As long as that outside zone run game is working, as long as they're able to keep defenses honest with being balanced on offense, you can put Dillon Gabriel in that quarterback. You know what I'm saying? It really doesn't matter. It's more about the sum of the parts in the scheme rather than the quarterback position. So Sam Darnold going out in that first quarter was a massive, massive blow. It's not the end-all, be-all, though, when it comes to the 2026 Seahawks. Adam Schefter of ESPN gave us an update about 5-10 minutes ago. I'll read it here again. Sources say that Seattle Seahawks quarterback Sam Darnold has been at Harborview Medical Center in Seattle undergoing a CT scan on his hip. The initial tests, encouraging but inconclusive. Darnold now scheduled to undergo an MRI on Thursday. This just in from Seahawks coach Mike McDonald. He said that the team got, quote, great news back on Sam Darnold, and doctors do not believe that his hip is fractured. That is massive news for Seattle. It is. A fractured hip would have cost him the entirety of the season, probably. Like, that's something that puts you on the shelf for 6-8 months, you know? So we'll see how long he's on the shelf. But Seahawks fans, I'm telling you, this isn't me trying to be funny. You're okay with Drew Lock. Drew Lock is locked in. I'm telling you, if you're looking for why you should trust Drew Lock, there's that epic video of him on the sidelines with the Denver Broncos singing Young Jeezy's Put On. And at that moment, I knew Drew Lock was a dog. At that moment, I knew Drew Lock could be trusted. If you're a Seahawks fan, you saw it here tonight. Drew Lock, in relief of Sam Darnold, 16 of 22, threw a touchdown, 187 yards through the air, and he just looked comfortable. The only real issue I had with him, and I feel like this is a byproduct of their entire offense just being rusty, the penalties, the pre-snap stuff. That's the only thing that I would look at Sam Darnold and go, all right, or excuse me, Drew Lock, and go, all right, Slim, you got to be better. The bigger story to me, though, is Drake May. If you're just joining us and wondering, well, what the hell happened tonight? The Seahawks victorious 13-10. This is no exaggeration. Drake May quite literally cost them the game tonight, talking about the Patriots. He single-handedly threw this football game away. And here's the bigger story to me. You look at Drake May's 2025 regular season. Those numbers versus his numbers since the playoffs started last year. Night and day difference. Since the playoffs started last year, Drake May has got a 60% completion percentage. He's thrown 7 touchdowns to 7 interceptions, and he's got 11 giveaways. That leads the National Football League. So there we go. Like, that's tough, man. And I love Drake May as much as the next guy does. I thought he was brilliant last year. But even a blind man can see that Drake May's struggling right now. And when you're an athlete in a funk, it's the worst thing to get out of. It's the most difficult thing to get out of. It's rare that a funk carries over, though, from one season to another. Right? And that seemingly is the case here with Drake May. Guys, like, I'm not making this up. It's all public information. He was the MVP runner-up. And in the playoffs, we saw the worst statistical drop-off, regular season to postseason, in the history of the National Football League, guys. If you're out there listening in the New England area, in the Boston area, what's up? Talk to me. You've got to be going through it right now. And I feel for you. But I will tell you this, just like I gave a silver lining to the Seattle Seahawks fans, I'll give a silver lining to the fans of the New England Patriots. It's just week one, y'all. It's just

0: one. Drake May, starting quarterback for the New England Patriots, the man who cost them the game, was open, honest, and transparent in the postgame about his final interception that really cost New England the game.
1: It was something where we had a certain protection on, we were cutting, and was trying to get rid of it, and realized Mac was in back there in the back and didn't put enough on it to get it out, and it was just unacceptable. We had a chance to send it overtime at the worst, and the only thing you could do was turn the ball over, and that's what I did.
0: I give credit to Drake May. What else is he supposed to go up there and say? He owned it. He 1,010% owned what happened tonight, and he should have. And the explanation I'm fine with, right, makes sense watching it in real time. Play side, they had the tackle cutting. The cut block wasn't good enough. The pass rusher was in the face of Drake May. He tried to throw the football away, and as he told you, he simply didn't get enough on the football. What's the bigger story, though, coming out of this football game? 310-840-4910. What's the bigger story coming out of Seahawks and Patriots here in night number one of the NFL season? Is the bigger story that Sam Darnold and his future with the Seahawks kind of cloudy, not known because of the hip injury that he suffered? He left this game in the first quarter with a hip injury. Mike McDonald said in the postgame they got great news back on Sam Darnold. We don't know what that means. They're going to be without him, I assume, for some period of time. They play again in 11 days. Is Seattle being without Sam Darnold potentially the bigger story? Or is the bigger story the fact that Drake May has continued his poor play from the 2026 postseason? 310-840-4910 is the number here on Westwood One Sports Night. Let's go to Johnny in Atlanta wanting to check in. Johnny, what's going on?
2: What's going on in there? Hey, the biggest story is not only Drake May, but that whole Patriots offense was just completely trash. How can you go through the first half, Seattle Seahawks give up all those penalties, and you only put up 10 points and only one touchdown? And how do you trade for a player and only give him three touches in the first half? You should feed the guy. So not only Drake May, yes, Drake May did play terrible too for the second half, but I'm talking about the first half. The Patriots should have went in the half up 21 points. They didn't have the Seahawks. They have their starting quarterback, and they gave up a whole bunch of penalties. But that's my take on that right there.
0: I appreciate you, man. I think that leads the conversation in another direction as well. We're putting a lot of onus on Drake May, and he deserves it. You can't turn the football over three times at the quarterback position and expect to win. But to Johnny's point, I mean, the rest of the Patriots offense, not very good either. Guys weren't winning consistently on the perimeter. Obviously, without going back and watching the tape, you don't know exactly, but it felt like, man, Drake May constantly forced to throw the football underneath. Whatever Josh McDaniels was dialing up in that second half in particular was not working. It just wasn't. To Drake May's credit, though, the one thing that he did do tonight that he didn't do in the Super Bowl that I thought would really catapult them, watching the way this game played out early on, his ability to be dangerous with his legs, his ability to make plays off schedule, his ability to be a threat as a scrambler. Like, that's something. He was their best rushing option tonight. That's the other piece of this. And Oliver, you said it during the break, bro. Like, doesn't look like that offensive line brought in Elijah Vera Tucker. Doesn't look like Will Campbell is just way more healthy. Doesn't look like Jarrett Wilson is just so much more comfortable at center. They got manhandled up front. Now, here's the thing. I don't know if not having success against Seattle is something to panic about, you know? A lot of teams are going to face this reality this year when it comes to the Seattle Seahawks, because that defense, despite losing several key starters and not having Nicky Manwari tonight, they're legit. They're flying around on that side of the football. And I've said it already a couple of times here tonight, but I mean, I got to keep it 8 more than 92, right? Like, football, it's such a complex game. There's so much ego involved in it. I go back to the play calling, the adjustments defensively

0: of Baby Belichick, as I'm calling him, Mike McDonald. When you're getting lit up with your initial game plan of sending pressure from the secondary, when that's not working, it's very easy as a egotistical, testosterone-filled head coach and play caller to go, you know what? Nah, Slim, we're going to keep running it. We'll get it eventually. They'll figure it out eventually because I drew it up. Well, Mike McDonald realized, and I think you really saw the switch at halftime when they were able to go in and get on the whiteboard. They got out of the pressure looks. They consistently played seven in coverage. And when they did bring pressure, where did it come from? The A-gaps. Better matchup there for you. And it worked for Seattle. They sacked Drake May three times tonight. He was pressured a bunch more. I mean, he was under siege, it felt like, quite a bit. I also noticed for New England, as I'm watching this, and the persistence from Josh McDaniels was fascinating when you consider the lack of success. They tried to undergo an identity shift tonight in real time. The way I would describe that Patriots offense last year, that was a finesse offense, right? Put a lot on Drake May. It's a reason he had MVP-like numbers. Tonight, they really tried to run the football, and they really didn't have a lot of success with it. Outside of Drake May's scrambles, the traditional run game was on lock. Ramondre Stevenson, 18 carries, 51 yards. So a credit to Seattle, the way that Nwosu's coming down, taking on the move blocker and making the tackle. I mean, it was just, they play a brand of football that's so damn physical and rough and tough and nasty and mean and physical. It's hard to overstate it, man. It really is. If you watched all 60 minutes of this thing, you know what I'm talking about, man. 310-840-4910 is the number. Here on Westwood One Sports Night, the Seattle Seahawks without Sam Darnold for a majority of this contest. He left in the first quarter with a hip injury. They are victorious, 13-10 over the New England Patriots. What's the bigger story here tonight? I want your reaction on the game, period, but also lock in with this. What's the bigger story? The fact that the Seahawks lost Sam Darnold in this football game to a hip injury, or the fact that Drake May, a man who at the end of last regular season looked like a top five quarterback in the NFL. Drake May again tonight, following up his poor postseason with a poor start to the regular season. Three interceptions and cost them the game. What's the bigger story? Your reaction to Patriots and Seahawks next here on Westwood One Sports Night. The wait is over. 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

0: fakes the handoff, throws a pass, caught, 40-yard line, breaking the tackle, 35-30. It's Jackson Smith and Jigma, 15, 10, 5, touchdown! Touchdown, Seattle! 45-yard catch and run by the explosive Jackson Smith and Jigba.
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0: Sports, Jackson Smith Jigba, having himself a night, picking up right off where he left off. 8 catches, 122 in a touchdown tonight for the Seattle Seahawks, making life easy for Drew Lock. 122 of Drew Lock's 187 yards went to Jackson Smith and Jigba. Seattle able to overcome losing Sam Darnold early in this football game. He left with a hip injury, according to Seahawks head coach Mike McDonald. They got some very encouraging news. They think he has avoided what the ultimate scare was, and that was a hip fracture. That may have cost him the entirety of the regular season. We still will await word. He's got an MRI scheduled for tomorrow. Make sure you keep it locked here on Westwood One Sports 24/7 as we keep you up to speed with the latest on the health of Seahawks quarterback Sam Darnold. As far as Patriots quarterback Drake May goes, I feel like Darnold's injury, the further and further we get in this show, the more and more I realize the bigger quarterback story is not the injury to the starter, Sam Darnold. It's the awful performance of Drake May. And it's not just about tonight. It's not. I do want to highlight tonight, but I keep feeling like you can't tell the story of Drake May. You can't paint the picture without peeking back at last postseason. 4 postseason games for Drake May. And then tonight, his past 5 games, the way that Drake May has played in his past 5 games, doesn't look like a franchise quarterback. 7 touchdowns, 11 total turnovers, 7 picks, 4 fumbles lost. He's taken 24 sacks, and the numbers aren't good, man. They aren't. Tonight in particular, what I'm more disappointed with and what Patriots fans should be most disappointed in, the decision-making. We've never questioned the decision-making of Drake May, right? Tonight, this is the first 3-interception game of his career. The decision-making was awful. People are going to point to the Josh Jobe interception that sealed the game. But to me, the one that was the most egregious tonight, the one that was the most unacceptable, it's 3rd and 14 from your own 22-yard line, and it's 10-10. You're playing a backup quarterback. Why force the football? That interception that he threw in the fourth quarter on 3rd and 14 from their own 22-yard line, that was the one to me that was the backbreaker. Because you gifted Seattle a field goal, which ultimately turned into the game-winning field goal. That's the nasty part about this. Didn't have to happen. Live to see another down, Drake May. The first interception that he forced to Romeo Doubs, it's 2nd and 9. What are you throwing the football in the double coverage for? Live to see another down. Here's the problem, and it's more credit to this Seattle Seahawks defense. It's exactly what they want you to do. They want you to get bored making the routine play. They want you to get bored with the mundane. Checking it down, checking it down, checking it down. Ramondre Stevenson had 5 catches. Leading receiver tonight. Got bored. And then he started trying to force the football downfield. And that's where he got bit in the ass. That is why the New England Patriots lost this football game. Because Drake May got bored with the mundane. You can't be an elite quarterback in this league. You can't be elite at anything if you routinely get bored doing the mundane tasks. Making the right play, play in and play out. If you get bored doing that, quarterback's not the position for you. 310-840-4910 is the number here on Westwood One Sports. Now, Henry is in Georgia wanting to check in. Henry, what's going on, man?
1: Hey, guys. Seahawks fan here. I do want to talk about Drake May because I think we need to kind of pump the brakes a little bit on this guy. I think he was supposed to be the next big thing after taking the Patriots to the Super Bowl, and tonight he goes, I believe it was like 23 for 33, you know, touchdown, 3 picks. And the worst part, correct me if I'm not mistaken, I think all 3 came in the fourth quarter. So I'm not saying, you know, he's going to be a bust, whatever, but I do think he's a little bit overrated. You know, and guys who've lost that second-year Super Bowl, you know, you got Marino, Kaepernick, Burrow, Purdy. Maybe might want to put May on that list after tonight. So I guess my question I'll leave y'all with is, are we watching like the next great quarterback, or are we watching another guy who just peaked way too early? Thanks for the call, guys. Good night.
0: Appreciate you. Best calls in the country, helping us move the conversation forward. I want to double click on that. We know Drake May wasn't good tonight. Like, that's just the reality of it. What does it mean, though? 310-840-4910. I'm going to, again, give him the benefit of the doubt. I'm going to chalk it up to it being week one. I'm going to chalk it up to it being the Seattle Seahawks defense. But make no mistake about it, Drake May is now 1,010% under the microscope. He's got to be, guys. He's got to be. I gave you the numbers. His last five games, meaning this past postseason and then tonight, seven touchdowns, seven picks, four fumbles lost, 24 sacks taken. Got to be better. Got to be better. 310-840-4910 is the number here on Westwood One Sports Tonight. Shane is in Houston. What's up, Shane? Shane, what's going on, man? What you got?
2: Well, you know, I was trying to get to you last night, as I always listen to you, but your number was busy. You're getting too popular. I wanted to, first of all, talk about your Super Bowl picks, then I'll give you mine. I will bet you any amount you want that Minnesota will not even make the playoffs, much less even sniff the Super Bowl.
0: I think you're crazy on that, but okay.
2: No, okay, we'll see. I guess, you know, we'll talk throughout the season. The Baltimore Ravens will do what Baltimore does. You know, they'll either win a first-round game, maybe get to division, or maybe AFC championship, but they will.
0: We got to let you run, since you just totally chose to just not abide by the prompt. We're going to let you run. Callers that are calling in the future, try to stay on task for me. 310-840-4910. We're breaking down every angle of Seahawks and Patriots. Drake May with a three-interception performance, the first of his career. The game-clinching interception happened as Josh Jobe took the ball away in the end zone, tapping his feet on the sideline. Really acrobatic, athletic play. I said it in real time. Don't know if Drake May meant to leave that football in play. Drake May post-game got the chance to explain, hey, what went down on that interception that in reality, you know, ultimately cost the New England Patriots the football game here. Three different interceptions tonight from Drake May. And when you think about it, his decision-making tonight, something that we could put under the microscope, it wasn't an issue for him last year. Here's May doing his damnedest to explain what went wrong in the waning moments of this football game.
3: It was something where we had a certain protection on, we were cutting, and was trying to get rid of it, and realized Mac was in back there in the back and didn't put enough on it to get it out, and it was just unacceptable. We had a chance to send it to overtime at the worst, and the only thing you could do was turn the ball over, and that's what I did.
0: I love the accountability from him. I'll say it to him blue in the face. He was horrible tonight, but I do love the accountability that he gave, man. 310-840-4910 is the number. A couple of comments coming in here into the YouTube chat. Remember, we encourage you to check out the YouTube live stream each and every night here on Westwood One Sports Night. Just search Westwood One Sports Night on YouTube. If you're geeked up and loving the conversation we're having tonight, if you're loving the post-game reaction, you can get it all NFL season long. I'll be on here with you. Westwood One Sports Night, 11 p.m. to 3 a.m. Eastern time on Sunday nights as well, immediately following our coverage of Sunday Night Football starting this weekend, following Cowboys and Giants. It's me and you right here on Westwood One Sports. I'm super duper excited about it, man. Recapping the NFL day, will be the first ones in the world to get the opportunity to react to the Sunday that was in the National Football League. So super duper excited for that to get kicked off, starting off this Sunday. 310-840-4910. Rob is in Connecticut wanting to chime in. Rob, what's going on, man?
4: Linnell, what's going on? I'm all geeked up. That was a beautiful.
0: What up, dog?
4: I'm telling you, man, that JSN touchdown got me all geeked up. And you know what you said? a blind man can see. And you know I'm blind. They don't call me the blind rhino for nothing, you know. So I listened to Kevin Harlan. I listened to the whole game. You know, the momentum changer in that game was? Well, first off, accountability is huge. I give that to Drake. But I hope he continues to throw interceptions all year long because I'm a Buffalo Bills fan. And we are going to put a stamp on it this Sunday, and that will put us at 1-0. But anyways, and Sam Darnold, he's going to be back. Give him a couple weeks. It's probably just a hip strain. I'm not a doctor, but I had 4 hip replacements, so I know these things. So the momentum changer in this game was definitely that first interception, and then they went right down the field. That 25-yard reception by Cooper Kupp was beautiful. That was
0: a hell of a catch.
4: Yeah. That was a hell of a catch. I didn't see it, but I know it was a hell of a catch. See, it takes a blind man to see it. I can see it because Kevin Harlan is on point, and I love listening to him. And I love listening to you because you lay it out.
0: He does a tremendous job painting the picture for you, Rob. I'm going to let you run because we got some others up against it, man. We appreciate you. 310-840-4910 is the number. Uh-oh, this is interesting. Randy is in Buffalo. Randy, what do you got for us, man? Were you hate watching tonight?
5: Hey, what's up, brother? No, it's all good. This game reminds me. Game 3 years ago, the Bills were in New York. They were playing the Jets. Aaron Rodgers runs out with the flag. 3 plays later, he's out. Bills are playing against Zach Wilson. We're thinking it's going to be all roses and daisies, just like tonight. I'm sure they thought New England. Allen ends up having 4 interceptions, 5 turnovers. Bills lose to Zach Wilson, so I don't think we should get too crazy right now about this whole Drake May. It's going to be a Colin Kaepernick type situation. Everything will be fine. The thing I would only look at is, you know, maybe the Brown injury, but besides that, I think everything's going to be good.
0: Appreciate you, man. Short, sweet, and to the point. 310-840-4910 is the number here on Westwood One Sports Night. We know that Drake May struggled, right? 3 interceptions. Cost his team the game, if we're being honest. Do you think this was just one bad game? Or are you beginning to gain real concern about Drake May? 310-840-4910 is the number. I'll answer that question, plus tell you the number one thing that impressed me with the Seattle Seahawks tonight. Next here on Westwood One Sports Night.
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9: I didn't have the Seahawks making the playoffs because I thought Sam Darnold would be the thing that held this group back. He led the NFL in turnovers last year. Somehow, somewhere, they won the Super Bowl. Him being out, if he's got to miss an extended amount of time, it's not a backbreaker for Seattle because their success is a byproduct of the sum of the parts, not the quarterback. As long as Jadarian Price and this outside zone is working, which it did all night tonight, and they're able to work off a play action and find easy completions for the quarterback and take their chunk plays. What do you do? How do you stop it? Jackson Smith Njigba, all 8 of his receptions tonight came versus zone coverage. You know why he was able to have so much success sitting down, finding soft spots in zones? Because those defensive backs were constantly put in conflict. The second level of the defense constantly put in conflict because they don't know whether it's a run or a pass because Seattle ran the hell out of the football. Guys, you want to talk about the ultimate balance. They had 22 runs and 24 pass attempts tonight, guys. Like, that's just, it doesn't get any better than that. Hell of a performance from Seattle. Their defense, we'll get to them as we enter the 1 a.m. hour on the East Coast, but man, just a hell of a performance and a statement win, I would say, from the Seattle Seahawks. Ethan is in Chicago wanting to check in. Ethan, what's going on, man?
10: Hey, can you hear me?
9: Yep, I got you. What's going on, man?
10: Awesome. So I guess my question primarily regarding Drake May is obviously played very, very bad today. And however, I do feel like it is a bit premature to say that, you know, he's a bust or, you know, he's not going to have any success in the future or whatever, you know, whatever you want to say. He's in a little bit of a funk right now. I would definitely say that, but I also wouldn't chalk it up to just, you know, did he have a bad game or did he play poorly in the playoffs this postseason as well. I feel like the better question to ask would be, I feel like he's still a young quarterback. It was his first time in the playoffs this year. I think he just has a problem handling elite defenses and high pressure situations. I wouldn't write off tonight as just specifically a bad game per se. I think he just needs to mature a bit, which is why I think that it's premature to kind of say that he isn't or can't be an elite quarterback.
9: Here's the thing about the National Football League, buddy. Drake May at season's end is going to be eligible for a contract extension from the Patriots. He is going to ask to be the highest paid quarterback in NFL history, probably. So he's got to get it together, man. This can't be, oh, he's not mature. You can't finish second in the MVP voting, and then we talk about the guy lacking maturity. The bottom line is, and I appreciate the call, the bottom line is, and I think it's good that we shift the conversation in this direction. Was tonight just a bad game from Drake May, or are you worried about his long-term future in New England? Let's get right to it. 310-840-4910. Was tonight just a one-off performance for Drake May, or are you worried about his long-term future with the Patriots? Why do I ask that question? I ask that question for this reason. You look at the way that he performed in the 2024 postseason, in addition to tonight, the numbers aren't good. The thing that really was interesting tonight is he got bored with the mundane tasks. He got bored with the mundane tasks. He was having all this success underneath all game long. You saw it play in and play out. And then the moment he got greedy, the moment he got bored with the mundane task, with doing the, you know, boring play, it got him in trouble. All three of the interceptions, well, the third one I will give him the benefit of the doubt on because I think that's more of a byproduct of bad protection. But the first two interceptions are a byproduct of Drake May, one, just simply pressing, and then two, not understanding time and score, not having situational awareness. It's second and nine, and you force a deep shot into double coverage that ends up getting picked off. Live to see the next down, Drake. Park it, flush it, move on. The second interception that he threw that led to the game-winning field goal for Seattle. It's third and 14 from your own 22-yard line. Why are you forcing the ball into coverage, giving the opposing offense a short field to ultimately win the football game? That was the thing that was most disheartening with Drake May. The situational awareness totally evaporated and went out of the window. It's a smart kid. UNC educated, man. Wasn't smart tonight in between the lines. 310-840-4910 is the number. It's frustrating to watch, man. Someone types in the YouTube chat, Drake, the schedule, man. That's a good one. You're damn right. You look at last year, what was the narrative coming out of the regular season? Who did they play? Did he play any stiff competition? Played stiff competition defensively throughout the course of the postseason, and he sucked. Played stiff competition again tonight defensively, and he sucked. Patriots fans out there, was tonight's performance from Drake May just a one-off? Or are you concerned about his long-term future as the New England Patriots starter? Let's lay it all out on the line. 310-840-4910. Is Drake May in trouble, or is just week one? Let's go to Walter in Detroit wanting to check in. Walter, what's going on, man?
11: Hey, Linnell. So, pretty much, I think this is one of those cases that C.J. Stroud had last year. He had a really bad year. He cost them their – what I think he did is cost them the Super Bowl. But also, the Patriots were in the Super Bowl last year. I think they're going to have a bad year altogether, kind of that curse thing that's going on. They got a little drama going on with their coach. It's just a mess over there right now. And it doesn't look like it all over, but it is. It's a mess.
9: Do you think that there's issue at the quarterback spot with Drake May, Walter?
11: Absolutely. Absolutely. I think this is going to be a bad year for him. I think that he had a lot of good things going for him last year. I mean, even with their wide receiver situation, they lost one of their big wide receivers. Yeah, you got another one in, but you got to get used to him now. You got to get correlated with him. I think he's going to have a bad year altogether.
9: Appreciate you as always, brother. 310-840-4910. Chance, what up, brother?
12: Man, I appreciate it. So you know where I'm at. I'm a Bills fan, right?
9: Yeah.
12: But, you know, I'm not going to – if I'm a Patriots fan, I'm still excited about the future. But we need to pump the brakes. Just some of these people calling this kid a top five quarterback already know. He's not that. Just in his past two games alone against the Seahawks, he's had five interceptions, one fumble for loss, and nine sacks. He got outplayed today by Drew Lock. All he's got to do is just be a game manager today and just not do crazy dumb stuff. And they win this game. He's young still. He's got a whole lot of potential. If I'm the Patriots fan, like I said, I'm not freaking out. But, man, the division still runs through Buffalo. Josh Allen is still the best quarterback in that division. Go Buffalo. But
9: I don't think anyone Patriots was denying that, Chance. I appreciate you as always, brother. So what Chance said there at the tail end of the call I think is fascinating. And I agree. We were too quick to anoint Drake May. That is my overarching takeaway from all of this. Maybe we were too quick to anoint Drake May as a legitimate franchise quarterback, a legitimate top 10 guy in the National Football League. The decision-making was appalling tonight, man. I can't, and I know I've said it several different times, but like, man, I can't make this stuff up. It's how I feel about the game. The decision-making from Drake May is the stuff to me that I can't live with. If I'm a Patriots fan tonight, I'm pissed. I'm pissed, not because he played poorly in the postseason and then played poorly tonight. It's why he played poorly, America. Poor decisions, lack of situational awareness, and it looks like a quarterback who's regressing, not improving. 310-840-4910 will allow you to continue to react to the opening game of the NFL season, Patriots and Seahawks. There was a big injury on the Seahawks side. We'll keep you up to speed on that next.
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0: 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Here's Linnell Willingham.
1: Westwood One Sports tonight. Whitney Youngus in charge. Linnell Willingham rocking out until 3 a.m. Eastern time, recapping Seahawks and Patriots, the start to the 2026 NFL season. The top stories coming out of this one: Sam Darnold left this game in the first quarter. Just two pass attempts. We did not see him for the remainder of the contest. He is scheduled to undergo an MRI tomorrow to find out the full extent of his injury. But the CAT scan came back, showing some good news. It looks like he has avoided a hip fracture, which would have potentially cost him the entirety of the season. Despite not having Sam Darnold, the Seattle Seahawks were still functioning pretty well offensively, all things considered. Yes, they scored 13 points. I get that. But the big story in this one to me was the play of their backup, Drew Lock.
2: 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Ryan Garcia puts his welterweight world title on the line against hard-hitting top

0: boxing fans, mark your calendars. Ryan Garcia puts his welterweight world title on the line against hard-hitting top contender Conor Benn, plus undefeated Australian superstar Jai Opetaia takes on Noel Michalian. 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The best part? There's no pay-per-view. 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
1: Made the most of it, tallying up 52 yards. Their ability all night, talking about the Seahawks, to get on the perimeter with their zone run scheme and allow Drew Lock easy reads off of play action, it's why they won the football game tonight. That's not the biggest story, though. I mean, I've made my mind on it. My line is drawn in the sand. The biggest story tonight is the fact that Drake May is regressing. The biggest story tonight is that Drake May single-handedly cost the New England Patriots this football game. There's really no other way to chalk it up. You can blame the Romeo Doubs drop all you want, but we all can count. One mistake, less than three mistakes. Drake May threw three interceptions tonight. It's on him. I don't care how you want to slice it. It's on him. It's also on this Patriots defense as well. They're not totally free of blame. They weren't good enough stopping the run tonight. They could not stop Jadarian Price and George Halani from getting on the perimeter. That's why the play-action pass stuff worked all night long. If you're New England, you got to look in the mirror here moving forward. This isn't that cupcake-ass schedule of 2025. You got to play some big boys. You can't whine and complain about it because guess what? 10 days from now, you're at home taking on the Pittsburgh Steelers. Sorry, can't cry about it. Chop wood and continue to work. 310-840-4910 is the number if you want to chime in on what happened here tonight. Our guy Rich is in Florida wanting to check in. Rich, what's up, man? Patrick out in Baltimore wanting to chime in. Pat, what's going on, man?
2: Hey, how are you?
1: Doing good, man. Doing good.
2: I just think this reeks exact kind of thing that happened with C.J. Stroud, man. He came in, lit the league on fire. Everyone was ready to anoint him as the next guy, top 10 guy. Everyone gets an offseason of tape on him. They get a harder schedule. They kind of learn his tendencies a little bit. He's like, I don't see it with him, man.
1: I appreciate the call. That's the thing that's going to be dissected between now and tomorrow night when the 49ers and Rams kick. It's what's up with Drake May? What is the reason he plays so poorly? I don't think he's figured out, guys. I don't think that's what it is at all. I think this is a byproduct of New England playing stiffer competition. That's it. It's not rocket science here. This is what happens when you play better defenses. He doesn't look as good. When he's forced to make tighter window throws, doesn't look as good. When he's constantly forced off of his spot, doesn't look as good. When he doesn't have the balance in the run game, doesn't look as good. One under-talked about storyline here tonight, and I haven't even brought it up once. I mean, A.J. Brown left this game as well. I will give Drake May that as well. But it's no excuse to throw three interceptions. It's not. It's just not. But them losing A.J. Brown, the schematic issue that it caused is they needed dudes that can win after the catch. Pop Douglas is that, but he didn't really break a whole lot of tackles tonight. When you're constantly throwing the football underneath the way that New England was, when Seattle was coming up and rallying and tackling, it does nothing for you. You got to be able to create explosives. They couldn't do that tonight. They couldn't do that tonight. But as far as Drake May is concerned, man, I think we were too quick to anoint him, yes. I do. But I also don't believe, like, he's a bum. I think there's a fine line. It's somewhere in the middle. We got to have real nuance to this conversation. We're talking about what Drake May is. I'm not willing to say he sucks. There's a lot of talent there. His decision-making tonight was just piss poor. I don't know how else to put it. He was in his head. He was pressing.

0: It's what young quarterbacks do. But he's got to be okay with making the boring routine play over and over and over. It was frustrating to watch just as a football fan because I know what Seattle wants to do defensively. They're going to make you check the football down all day long. They're willing to live with you dinking and dunking the football down the field. The moment you get aggressive and bite off more than you can chew, they're on your ass. You saw the way Julian Love broke on the football. You saw the way Nehemiah Pritchard was able to be, you know, show off good hands in the tip drill. It's tough, man. I'm not willing to write Drake May off. I do believe that New England and Josh McDaniels have to go back to the drawing board, though, and figure things out with him. He looked confident throughout this game, though. Like, that's the most frustrating part about it is before he threw the first interception, the numbers weren't gaudy or sexy at all, but he was managing the football game, scrambling when it was there for him, taking the plays underneath. The moment he got greedy, it was it for New England. I don't believe tonight is an indictment on who Drake May is moving forward. I don't believe he's some sort of bum. I think he's a young, ascending player in this league. He's damn sure not no top 10 quarterback, though. So you can miss me with all that. 310-840-4910 is the number. Dan is in New Jersey wanting to check in. Dan, what's up, buddy?
1: You know, brother, how you doing?
0: Doing good, man.
1: Hey, listen, on both quarterbacks, one to your point, you know, you were saying all offseason, you know, like Sam Darnold isn't a guy that you win because of somebody you win with. I think that goes more to your point tonight, you know, plugging in Drew Lock and they're able to win with a quarterback, you know. And for someone like Drake May, is he a bum? No, I don't think he's a bum. But I think he's a guy that's a product that's surrounded by a good defense that's constantly getting him a ball. But when the pressure's on him, like you said yourself, the last five games, what his stats were, sometimes when you have a quarterback like that that's, you know, protected by a good defense, when you run into a bigger bully, the bigger bully's going to win. You know, I just think that's what the issue is for him.
0: Do you think there should be concern long-term with him?
1: I do, because I kind of view him as an early career Russell Wilson that was protected by a good defense, you know, and not that he's exactly the same like Russell, but like, and I don't know under Vrabel that this will happen, that the defense will deteriorate because he's a defensive-minded coach, but like if that happens and he has to be more of the show, I think there could be concern for that then if he doesn't develop better than he has.
0: Yeah. I appreciate you, Dan. 310-840-4910. We're getting some active comments in the chat. Let's read a couple of them here. Camilo De La Rosa says they lost to the world champs. They added sorry-ass Brown and Romeo Doubs. It's the worst receiver I've ever seen. Long as AFC East has no defense, they'll be in the playoffs. Okay. I think the Romeo Doubs piece in this is pretty fascinating. His debut tonight for New England, less than stellar. Think about the big-time bag he got. 3 targets, 0 catches, 0 yards for Romeo Doubs. If we're looking for people to blame, and you don't want to put it all on Drake May. Oh, Romeo, where were you tonight? Sad performance, man. This is the thing. I'm such a nice guy, right? That we've been ragging on Drake May for like an hour, and I almost feel bad for it. I almost feel bad about it to where I'm now trying to think, like, how can I give him the benefit of the doubt? Romeo Doubs sucked tonight. A.J. Brown got hurt. Chill on Drake May. I don't believe he's not the answer in New England. That'd be ridiculous to come out and say that after tonight. But, like, they got to have some conversations about what he is, man. The last caller said he was protected by the defense. I say the scheme protects him more than the defense does. I think Josh McDaniels dials it up as well as anybody. But you saw them tonight, and I'm going to go back to and refer to my game notes here for a second because this was something that was glaringly obvious to me. New England wants to undergo an identity shift offensively. There is an element of physicality that they want to bring to this offense is why they brought in Elijah Vera Tucker. It's why they brought in the fullback, Reggie Gilliam. They want to beat you up front. I don't know if they have the personnel to do that. Jarrett Wilson is an undersized center. You're not just going to maul people in the run game with that guy at center. Elijah Vera Tucker struggled to stay healthy throughout the course of his career. But the numbers tonight, I mean, they struggled on the ground. You remove the Drake May scrambles from the equation. Ramondre Stevenson had 18 carries for 51 yards. I mean, just getting stuffed all night. And I almost look to shift blame towards Josh McDaniels. Why keep trying to force a square peg into a round hole when you see you're not getting any movement in the run game? You're not having any success. At that point, when you continue to force feed the run game for no damn reason, you put yourself behind the sticks, and that allowed this pass rush to ultimately tee off. It's crazy, man. 310-840-4910 is the number. Puesta de Sol types at us on X and says, I think May is just overhyped as a young quarterback, but the kid is good and that team is tough. It's clear these Patriots only lose if they beat themselves. They can rattle off 8 to 10 wins. I agree with that premise overall, man. Like, I do. They're going to be a tough, frisky out. Like, I don't believe that Buffalo is just going to run away with the division. But there is a glaring issue for them right now. There is a glaring issue that they've got to get corrected fast, because if they don't, it's going to cost them within their own division. If you can't set the edge and stop the run, you can't be a good defense in this league. And tonight, New England showed you, we can't stop the run. What do you think Jaylen Warren and Rico Dowdle have in store for the Patriots coming up in week two? What do you think Bashaul Tootin and Chris Rodriguez have in week three with Jacksonville? You play in a division with James Cook, Devon Achane. How do you beat Miami, who's one of the worst teams in football, if you can't stop perimeter runs? That's literally their bread and butter. So if I'm Mike Vrabel, yes, I'm concerned about Drake May. I'm more concerned about the performance of my defense. 310-840-4910 if you want to chime in with that as well. What concerns you more, or what should the Patriots be more concerned by, the performance of their defense tonight or the performance of Drake May? 310-840-4910 is the number. I want to put the defense under the microscope here for a second, because I know there are a bunch of smart alecks out there saying, well, what are you talking about? They only gave up 13 points. What do you mean the defense played poorly? Yes, they gave up just 13 points. That's all factual. They didn't tackle particularly well. They looked slow at times on defense. The effortless ability of the Seahawks to get on the edge tells the story. Jackson Smith in his run after the catch work that he had tonight tells the story. Remember what I said about this Patriots team and why I picked Buffalo to win the division. They lost their best pass rusher in Ke'Lavon Chaisson to the Washington Commanders. Through one game, Gabe Yakis, Draymond Jones, less than to be desired, guys. Need just a little bit more. 310-840-4910. You can get at us in the YouTube chat as well. Just search Westwood One Sports Night. We got one guy spamming the YouTube chat. Romeo Robs, he says, is the new nickname for Romeo Dobbs, the $68 million wide receiver for the New England Patriots. That's the other tough part about this thing if you're New England. You lost A.J. Brown to injury legitimately. Romeo Dobbs was on a milk carton all game. Your two brand-new receivers didn't really help you. K.K. Groover types at us in the YouTube chat and says, defense played great. Go Hawks. You damn right. You damn right. If you're a Seahawks fan, to do this tonight, one, without Nick Emanuori, that's the one thing to me that

0: like, dog, you were without Nick Emenwori tonight, and you still balled out defensively.
1: So as a Pats fan in Cali, I wanted to go to a Pats Sunday night game, so I got Chargers-Pats tickets. Will that game be flexed out?
0: Man, Patriots fans, chill. The Patriots aren't going to get flexed out of prime time. They're not a bad football team. That's not at all the message that I'm trying to get across here tonight. They're not a bad football team at all. They just got some issues right now. And it's week one. This is the time to have problems. My overarching takeaway, too, and we talked about this a little bit earlier, in terms of New England here, this is a big boy schedule. You're playing a first-place schedule now, guys. How are you going to respond? 310-840-4910 is the number. As we continue to roll throughout this 1 a.m. hour on the East Coast, I want to introduce a new staple here on Westwood One Sports Night. We'll do it all football season long, each and every Wednesday night. We'll enter the Westwood One Sports Night pressure cooker. Who are the four players going into the week of play in the NFL that has the most pressure on them? We'll enter the pressure cooker before we exit this 1 a.m. hour on the East Coast. I want to continue to take your calls on Patriots and Seahawks at 310-840-4910, so you can continue to line up with that. When we come back, I don't know if this brother makes the pressure cooker list, but there's an AFC quarterback that for damn sure is under the microscope this year. He's got to get his team over the hump or else his coach maybe gets fired. I'll give you the details on that and tell you who I'm talking about next here on Westwood One Sports Night. The wait is over. 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

0: 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Here's Linnell Willingham.
1: Yes, indeedy. Westwood One Sports Night continues with the youngest in charge. Linnell Willingham getting you up to 3 a.m. Eastern time, breaking down every angle of the NFL season opener. Patriots, Seahawks from Seattle. Story of tonight, Sam Darnold leaving in the first quarter with a hip injury. He's got an MRI scheduled for tomorrow, so make sure you keep it locked here on Westwood One Sports 24-7, 365, to get the latest on Sam Darnold. The bigger story, though, was the performance of Drake May. He was awful tonight. First ever three-interception game of his career. I think Mike McDonald out-coaching Josh McDaniels, another big storyline in this one as well. I want to get your calls on what happened tonight. 310-840-4910. If you're a Patriots fan, are you concerned about Drake May, or is this just a one-off? 310-840-4910. Bunch of calls lining up. Oh, I can't wait to go to Jim in Boston. Jim is in Boston. What's up, Jim?
2: Hey,

0: Oh, Linnell, what a tough one. Everything that we were worried about prior to the game is what took us down. You've mentioned them, the offensive line. We knew we were going to have a hard time running this year. Number two was the play of the safeties, which I thought were horrible. And number three was the fact that they didn't get any playing time. So, of course, they're going to be rusty. Drake May proved it. I mean, he barely played. He didn't play in any preseason games.
1: Is that rust, though? Can you attribute poor decision-making to rust, though, Jim? Like, I think that's just him making bad choices.
0: I'm not calling it rust, Linnell.
1: Okay.
0: I'm not calling it rust. He you got to see active play so you can get your timing and your decisions better. I mean, it's just, to me, it's just he didn't get enough practice in there.
1: I appreciate you as always, man. 310-840-4910 is the number. I mean, I think if you're a Patriots fan, and I guess I should have asked Jim this as well. If you're a Patriots fan, like, what are you more concerned about? Your inability to run the football and stop the run? Or are you more worried about the performance of the quarterback, Drake May? Because I think all three of those things should be at the top of the list for the New England Patriots. Not only did Drake May just show terrible field awareness tonight and poor situational awareness, poor decision-making, whatever you want to call it. You also couldn't stop the run on the edge. You also couldn't run the football. What's the bigger concern here if you're a Patriots fan? 310-840-4910. Let's keep it on the phones. Let's go to Scott out in L.A. wanting to check in. Scott, what's going on, brother?
2: So I got a take that probably no one's actually ever talked about. There's 162 games in a baseball season. There's 82 games in a basketball season. There's only 17 games in a football season. So the sample size is so short. And Drake May was good for, 10 or 12 games, and that's it? And now everyone thinks that he's, like, the next coming? If Mookie Betts goes 10 games in a row with hitting doubles, it just goes unnoticed. But this guy has, 12 games, and now all of a sudden everyone thinks he's the new Tom Brady? What?
1: I mean, I guess I get your point that you're trying to make, and I appreciate the call. I mean, look, obviously the sample size for Drake May, it's been 1 year of good play. His rookie year, he didn't play very well. Last year, he was awesome, runner-up for the MVP. The postseason, he stunk. And to start the regular season this year, he stinks. So to the last caller's credit, yeah, the sample size is small. We've seen the very best of Drake May. I think we've seen the very worst of Drake May, including what we saw tonight. Who's the real Drake May is my question. 310-840-4910. And then if you're a Patriots fan, I've placed the blame on him tonight. But he's not the only thing that went wrong for New England. They couldn't stop the run consistently. They couldn't run the ball consistently. That's a problem for them. 310-840-4910. Brad is in Cleveland. What's up, Brad?
3: Hello, how you doing? How you
1: good.
3: Doing, man?
1: What's up, Brad? I'm good.
3: First of all, I heard you on local Cleveland radio a couple weeks ago, so nice job here on the local station with the guys here.
1: Yeah, appreciate you, man.
3: You know, that game to me, I had no, strong interest in the game, but of course it was the first game of the season, but that was a snooze fest to me. I mean, no, besides Jackson, Smith, and Jigba's play, that was pretty boring, I mean, in my opinion. But I actually put on some U.S. Open tennis. It was so boring. I mean, then I went back to the game. That's how, yeah, I mean, I've been waiting for this game, like a lot of people, for weeks. But
1: in terms of you saying the game was boring, it goes back to what I said earlier in the show. I mean, this was a byproduct of two teams not playing their dudes in the preseason. It was sloppy. 17 combined penalties for 150 yards between both teams. That's not going to cut it. It was sloppy on both sides. I agree.
3: Yeah, and it almost, I was thinking to myself, this reminds me of like a preseason game. Like, it wasn't much better than the Hall of Fame opening preseason game from Canton, Ohio. It really wasn't. It just had the better players where all the starters were out there, the first stringers. But other than that, it was a snooze fest. And when, Sam Darnold went down, and then A.J. Brown went down. That took the game down even another couple of notches. So I'm hoping tomorrow's game's better. I mean, I'm a big Myles Garrett fan. I want to see how he's going to do in his debut with the Rams. But, you know, hopefully tomorrow's game will be better than tonight's game.
1: For sure. Appreciate you as always, man. 310-840-4910 is the number. You can hit us up on the talking text line. Remember, you can check us out in the YouTube chat as well. Just search Westwood One Sports Night. We're going to get into our Wednesday staple here on Westwood One Sports Night. We're going to enter the Westwood One Sports Night pressure cooker. The four NFL players with the most pressure on them, under the most scrutiny, heading into that week of NFL games. I'm excited to bring you all that. Coming up here momentarily, I do want to run through some more of these calls. Mike calling out from in California. What's up, Mike?
4: Hey, how's it going tonight?
1: Going swell, brother. Going swell. Appreciate you chiming in.
4: Yeah, right on. Hey, a couple of your callers hit it right on. I mean, Drake May, you know, that small sample size, right on. I mean, he might have played good in the regular season last year, but he played what they say the easiest schedule. He didn't play any, you know, the number four seats in the division. Now he's going to have to play, and he didn't play well in the playoffs last year, like you said. So he just played a number one seat in the NFC West, and you know, he might turn out to be good, but he's I see still a year or two away from being a very good quarterback in the NFL.
1: See, I don't even know if I'm willing to say he's a year or two away, and I appreciate the call. Like, the more and more I look at tonight, yes, he wasn't very good. But I want to double-click on something I said earlier in the show. Man, I think tonight in real time, we watched the Patriots try and undergo an offensive identity change. Last year, how would you describe that Patriots offense? Finesse, right? Threw the ball a bunch. Drake May put up big numbers. Runner-up for the MVP. It was great. Tonight, there was a clear emphasis on trying to run the football, even when it wasn't working, right? And I guess you got to give credit to Josh McDaniels, but not really. I mean, why keep banging your head against the wall if it ain't cracking? You know what I'm saying? These numbers per Next Gen Stats. The Patriots on first down tonight. 14 run plays called, 8 pass plays called. On the 8 pass plays, 7.4 yards per play. On the called 14 runs, 2 yards per carry. That's the story right there. They were consistently behind the sticks. It allowed that 4-man rush to tee off and pin their ears back. And as a result, New England struggled offensively, man. 310-840-4910 is the number. I'm exhausted because I'm almost starting to feel bad for Drake May. And I said it like a half hour ago, if you were paying attention. I'm almost starting to feel bad for Drake May. Because I do feel like, I mean, to say that the kids, no one's called him a bust here tonight. I'll give you all credit for that. No one's suggesting that the Patriots picked the wrong guy, right? But like when we have this conversation of, hey, what does tonight's performance mean? When we have that conversation, I got to take the kiddie gloves off, man. The decision-making was alarming tonight. It was. And I don't know, I don't want to, you know, make him a conservative quarterback. I don't want to discourage him from pushing the football down the field, but you got to play smart if you're Drake May. That's the biggest thing that I was really disappointed in tonight is him getting bored making the routine play. Oscar's in Chicago. What's going on, Oscar?
5: Yo, Boogie.
1: What's going on, man?
5: First time caller. All right, man. Hey, you know, I don't want to use the term, man, but, you know, I'm not a New England fan by no means. But, yeah. You know, can we just be crucifying the man? I mean, you know, this is just week one.
1: That's what I'm saying. That's what I was just saying. Go ahead, though. Go ahead.
5: Right, right. But I'm just saying, you know, hey, man, I'm hoping Caleb will pull us through, but you know, it's just like I said, it's just the first game. Yeah. And, you know, we just hope that, you know, like you said, man, this is one of the products of why, you know, they need to play in the preseason to get the rust off. But I'm just saying, man, you know, let's just give everybody a chance. And then maybe by work week three or four or something, you know, we'd be like, oh man, what's going on?
1: So what you're saying is, hold on, let me break you down real quick. So what you're saying is this. Let me translate to America what you're trying to say. So when Caleb Williams comes out and stinks to join up in Carolina on Sunday, you want us to give him a pass. That's what you're saying, right? You want us to give him a pass.
5: I want a pass, but hopefully it won't come to that, man.
1: Hopefully I don't think it will. I'm a big fan of his. I appreciate the call, man. I'm feeling the same way as the last caller did, though, man. Like, it almost feels like, damn, are we being too hard on Drake? But, like, every time I think that way, what do I quickly snap back with? And, by the way, if you just watched me on the YouTube stream, attempt to snap. I think I'm using the wrong fingers, by the way. People tell me this all the time. It doesn't produce much noise. But I'm pretty sure these are the wrong fingers, right?
6: You're very much using your ring finger, not your middle finger.
1: Yeah, this doesn't. It just doesn't. Like, listen to that.
6: You gotta practice more.
1: Drake Mayo wants to practice more.
6: Just walk around the house snapping. So if you practice snapping, maybe Drake Mayo practice reading defenses.
1: 310-840-4910 is the number. We'll continue to take your calls on Patriots Seahawks, but I do want to introduce you all to a Wednesday night staple here on Westwood One Sports Night. We're going to enter the Westwood One Sports Night pressure cooker next. The four players under the most pressure in the NFL going into week number one of the regular season. That is next here on Westwood One Sports Night.
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1: They're under pressure going in to that week's slate of NFL games. One dude that was on the outside looking in when it comes to the Westwood One Sports Night pressure cooker was Bengals quarterback Joe Burrow. And I didn't ultimately put him on this list because, you know, Joe Burrow's played well when he's been healthy. But the problem is, America, he simply hasn't been healthy nearly enough for the Cincinnati Bengals over the past 2-3 seasons. When it comes to Joe Burrow in this year in particular, like, if they don't win, Zach Taylor's going to get fired. And a lot of people were speculating, saying, hey, you know, if Joe Burrow doesn't win in Cincy, if he doesn't have postseason success, will he force his way out? Our guy Denton Day came up with honestly, a damn tremendous theory about, well, could he find his way to L.A.? Somehow, some way, and be Sean McVay's next quarterback if things don't work out in Cincy. Joe Burrow today threw water on the fire that was him being disgruntled in Cincy, wanting to leave Cincy. Here's Burrow.
23: Yeah, it was never a question in my mind. I didn't necessarily think about, you know, stamping that in that moment. That's just, that's how I feel. I don't, you know, I am where my feet are, and I try to attack every day with championship mindset, like I said before, and you know, I love it here. I love everything about this place. So, you know, we're gonna make it work.
1: We're going to make it work. You heard it from the horse's mouth. Everyone's going to speculate, and it's the natural thing to do. Whenever Cincinnati falls short of expectation, even after Burrow made these comments –

0: whenever they fall short of expectations, that conversation is going to come up. Should he be there? Should he want to be there? Will he force his way out? That's the big question here. Joe Burrow saying in that clip as well, like, we got the Super Bowl on our mind, y'all. We ain't ducking it. We not hiding. Come on, man. I like the mentality of Burrow being that comfortable and forthcoming about how he feels, man. They want to make it to the bowl, and nothing or anything less, rather, is unacceptable. It's just the reality for Cincinnati. Let's do it, though, baby. The Westwood One Sports Night Pressure Cooker, Week 1 edition. The four players in the NFL under the most pressure as we get geared up for week number one of the National Football League season. 310-840-4910 is the number. I'm going to call an audible right here. I'm going to call an audible. Because I want to get something right here. Let's go to Nate in Boston real quick and let him chime in on the game before we officially get into the Westwood One Sports Night Pressure Cooker. Nate, what you got?
1: Oh, how we doing?
0: I am good, brother. Appreciate you, man.
1: Hey.
0: What's going on, brother? What you got for me, man?
1: Where do I begin? Let's start with management. You're gonna have Josh keep calling the same pass play to Ramondre? I mean, over and over and over again. All right. That's a problem. Dobbs, how much money did we just spend on this dude? And he couldn't catch one. That's his only job, catch the ball, right? That's a problem. Drake, I'm going to give him a pass. Yeah, the guy called me a little while ago. He was talking about Rusty. I'm going to give it to him. He hasn't been in the situation. We're playing the Seattle Seahawks, okay, the best team in the league last year. We got to give Drake a little bit of a pass. A.J. Brown goes out, okay? Word spreads like a cancer. I hate to say the word. It spreads. Yeah. Okay, oh, A.J.'s out. You know, people talk, right? And that brings down, you know, everybody's mood. I think that had something to do with this. Drake looked amazing three quarters straight. He got depressed. And I think
0: he got bored is what I keep saying, man. He got bored making the routine play.
1: We saw this last year in the playoffs where he would mess up and he would implode almost. We need to get him out of that. We need to get him more in a, I think, like in a role of, like Tom, I don't hate to say it, like Tom Brady, but where he would command the offense. He needs to be in
0: control. He's got to be comfortable making the routine play. And I appreciate the call. That, to me, is the biggest takeaway from him, man. Not being comfortable making the routine play tonight. And the numbers via Next Gen Stats, and Denton, you DM'd this to me earlier. Drake May, when throwing behind the line of scrimmage, was 7 of 8. on throws 10-plus yards downfield, he was 3 for 9 with 3 interceptions. On throws 10-plus yards downfield, Drake May was 3 of 9 for 3 interceptions. Tough, tough pill to swallow if you are a fan of the New England Patriots. It's got to be a tough feel. It's got to be a tough feel. Let's do it. Our Wednesday staple here on Westwood One Sports Night. Our Westwood One Sports Night pressure cooker. Four players that are under the most pressure heading into that week of the NFL season. Week 1 edition of the Westwood One Sports Night pressure cooker. Coming in number 4, Josh Allen, quarterback of the Buffalo Bills. They open up their season this weekend, and when you think about how Josh Allen finished last year, 4 turnovers, as the Buffalo Bills ultimately lost to the Denver Broncos. He's got to play well. They fired their head coach this offseason. And really, Josh Allen is the reason they didn't advance in the postseason. He's got to play well. We'll see how that relationship gets started between him and Joe Brady. They're on the road taking on Houston in week number 1. Speaking of the Houston Texans, their quarterback, number 3 in our Westwood One Sports Night pressure cooker, top 4 players under the most pressure heading into this week's slate of NFL games.

0: C.J. Stroud, man, I mean, really no explanation needed. He was not good to finish the season. There's a narrative going on out there, and some of you called in tonight and said it. I don't necessarily buy it. I thought he was good during the regular season. I thought the postseason, his play totally fell off of a cliff. For that reason, it's going to get hot. We got to put him in the pressure cooker. He could be on this list every week for one reason. He is in line for a massive contract extension at season's end. We will see whether or not he plays well enough to earn it. He's number three in the Westwood One Sports Night pressure cooker. Number two, a guy that I have playing in the Super Bowl, Kyler Murray, baby. Kyler Murray gets his first start this weekend against the Green Bay Packers. That defense, talking about Green Bay, going to be without Micah Parsons. I don't know what Green Bay is going to look like defensively. I think Kyler's got a chance to come out and play really well this weekend, and he kind of has to, because if he doesn't, folks are going to look at Kevin O'Connell sideways. He chose Kyler Murray. It's now time to see whether or not he made the right choice or not. Kyler's got to play well going into week one, the opening weekend of the National Football League season. And then I don't know if this is a surprise to anybody, but there's one quarterback that's clearly under way more pressure than anyone else going into the regular season. And oh, he was cited for speeding on August the 28th. Browns quarterback Deshaun Watson cited doing 86 and a 60. Hopefully he can throw for 86 or 60 yards passing coming up this weekend against Jacksonville. I believe his leash is going to be Kevin Hart short. If he doesn't play well this weekend against Jacksonville, he's really setting himself up for a play well or get benched scenario next weekend against Tampa Bay. That's our Westwood One Sports Night pressure cooker. Top four players under the microscope, under the most pressure, as we get geared up for week one of the 2026 NFL season. Josh Allen, C.J. Stroud, Kyler Murray, and Deshaun Watson. Pressure either busts pipes or makes diamonds. In the case of these quarterbacks, they hope that they're not cubic zirconia. Final hour of power coming right at you here on Westwood One Sports Night with the youngest in charge, Linnell Willingham, getting you up to 3 a.m. Eastern time. Appreciate you hitting us up in the YouTube chat. You can continue to do so. Search us up on YouTube. Just search Westwood One Sports Night. In the final hour of power, we'll give you a full-scale preview of Rams and 49ers. Super-duper excited for that contest across the pond, Melbourne, Australia, getting the NFL for the first time ever. I'm geeked up about it, man. We'll get you a full-scale preview coming up here in this 2 a.m. hour on the East Coast. We have the NFL season kickoff tonight, Seahawks and Patriots. Seahawks victorious. How? I'll tell you next here on Westwood One Sports.
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1: Final hour of power here on a Wednesday night edition of Westwood One Sports Night. Opening night of the NFL season. What a treat we got, man. Seahawks, Patriots from Seattle. Banner ceremony happening pregame. Richard Sherman getting the crowd hype. They had Camp Chancellor come down on the field and speak to the fans. I mean, they created and curated a tremendous vibe and environment there. And the play on the field from Seattle lived up to the environment that they created, man. 13-10 winners over the New England Patriots. Here is the big story coming out of this one from Seattle's vantage point. Yes, you're happy that you won. Sam Darnold left this game in the first quarter. He threw just two passes before exiting. Sacked once.

0: And he's going to get an MRI tomorrow, so make sure you keep it locked. Or get an MRI later on today, so make sure you keep it locked here on Westwood One Sports to get the latest on Sam Darnold and his injury status moving forward. When that injury first happened, initially, right, it's the natural reaction to go, damn, it's the season opener, and this team just had their starting quarterback get knocked out of the football game. They're doomed. But then I thought, wait, who are we talking about? We're talking about the Seattle Seahawks, guys. I said it all offseason long until I was blue in the face. Sam Darnold, no disrespect, no shade, right? Sam Darnold is a quarterback you win with, not a quarterback.
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0: boxing fans, mark your calendars. Ryan Garcia puts his welterweight world title on the line against hard-hitting top contender Conor Benn, plus undefeated Australian superstar Jai Opetaia takes on Noel Michalian. 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The feud between Garcia and Benn reaches a boiling point in one of the biggest fights of the year. The best part? There's no pay-per-view. The entire event is included with your Paramount+ subscription. 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
1: Tonight with Jadarian Price, the rookie for Seattle, getting on the edge whenever he wanted. As long as that's going for him and they can work off a play action, they're going to have success. You saw Drew Lock come in tonight. It was flawless damn near. 16-22, a buck 87 and a touchdown. Flawless. Flawless. You combine, that's the funny part, you combine Drew Lock's numbers with Sam Darnold's numbers, and damn it, it looks like a regular quarterback night. Drew Lock was tremendous. Decision-making was really good. The only thing that he slipped up with is some of the pre-snap stuff. Some of the pre-snap stuff. I don't know how much of it was on, you know, Drew Lock ultimately. Both teams super-duper sloppy in this one. Between both groups, a combined 17 penalties for 148 yards. So, hey, that is week one for you. And it's why teams should be playing their guys throughout the course of the preseason. I don't want to get on my soapbox with that because I want to recap the game. But it was sloppy, and I believe that was the case. You want to talk about situational football also not being good. Both teams, a combined 7 of 27 on third down. If that doesn't scream, hey, we need to play our guys in the preseason, I don't know what does. It is rare in the National Football League that a starting quarterback goes down in a game, doesn't return. We don't have info on his status moving forward. It's rare that that's not the biggest story coming out of a game. If that happens in a game, 9 times out of 10, that's the biggest story. Tonight it's not. The biggest story of tonight is the fact that Drake May has totally regressed. Drake May tonight single-handedly cost the New England Patriots this football game. There's really no other way to slice it. If you got the chance to watch tonight, Drake May, without a shadow of a doubt, cost this group the game. And as we enter this final hour of power, my brain's really churning here now. It's not just Drake May. I think Josh McDaniels is to blame as well. His play calling tonight wasn't very good, but I want to stick to Drake May here for a second. Drake May tonight threw the football, or turned the football over, rather, on 3 separate occasions. All 3 of the interceptions, and this is the thing that if you're a Patriots fan, I'd be pissed. All 3 of the interceptions that Drake May threw, awful decisions. Awful decisions. Really nothing you can say to justify it, but Drake May did just that. He tried to justify his final interception in the postgame. Here is Drake May talking about the interception that he threw in the end zone that sealed the deal for the Seattle Seahawks.
2: It was something where we had a certain protection on, we were cutting, and was trying to get rid of it, and realize we're Mac was in back there in the back and didn't put enough on it to get it out, and it was just unacceptable. We had a chance to send it overtime at the worst, and the only thing you could do was turn the ball over, and that's what I did.
1: I love the accountability from Drake May, but brother, you too old. You're a third year quarterback. I get you're young. The decision making tonight was just, there's no other way to describe it but piss poor. He got bored making the routine plays, and that is exactly what the Seattle Seahawks want you to do. Think about the way they looked in the first 3 quarters. He's taking check down after check down after check down. And people that don't know ball may have been looking at Drake May saying, oh, he's sorry. Why does he keep checking the football down? That's all that was open to him. The moment he began to start pressing, and forcing the football down the field, that's when he got bit in the carcass. All 3 of his interceptions, a byproduct of pressing, and then 2, terrible-ass decision-making. The first

0: interception. It's 2nd and 9. Why are you forcing the ball down the field in the double coverage? Live to see the next down, Drake May. That's all I ask. The 2nd interception, which might be the worst of them all. It's 3rd and 14 from your own 22-yard line. The game is tied up at 10 apiece, and Seattle has done nothing offensively to this point, if we're being real. Yet, Drake May, instead of punting the football, flipping the field, he forces a ball into Pop Douglas. Julian Love does a great job breaking on the football. Then Seattle goes and kicks the field goal. The last interception that he threw, and I've gotten the chance to get a different angle of this. The last interception that he threw, there's no excuse for it either. You heard the explanation from him. They ran a quick game concept. It wasn't there. Hunter Henry is the closest receiver to Drake May, and he's next to the sideline. All you got to do is throw the football over his head and make it to the next damn down. The only thing you can't do there, Drake, is turn the football over. And what the hell did he do? I'm sorry. It's unacceptable. I don't care if he's a third-year quarterback. You finished 2nd in the MVP voting last year. Yet you're making bonehead decisions like you made tonight. This is the bigger picture convo that needs to be had, though, when it comes to Drake May. Is tonight just a one-off, or is he genuinely regressing in front of our face in real time? I have some concern about Drake May. Concern might be considered too strong of a word. He was the runner-up for the NFL MVP last regular season. Then in the postseason, we saw the largest statistical drop-off, regular season to postseason, that we've ever seen at the quarterback position by way of Drake May. You take his historically bad postseason run and add it up with tonight's performance against Seattle on national TV, gotta have it spot, America's watching. He folded like a damn cheap suit. Once again, here's Drake May's numbers in his last 5 games. Last postseason and then tonight. 7 touchdowns, 11 total turnovers, 7 picks, 4 fumbles. And then this is the number two that's also maybe equally as alarming. 24 sacks taken. Get rid of it. He didn't make good decisions tonight. And it's the biggest reason to me that they ultimately lost. If you're looking for another reason why the Patriots lost, I thought they tried to undergo a transformation, an identity transformation in real time here, right? We saw this group tonight on a first down call 14 run plays. Those 14 run plays got them 2 yards a pop. On the 8 first downs that they called pass plays, 7 yards a pop. The proof is in the pudding. Last year, this was a finesse offense. Last year, this offense relied on the jugging finesse, Drake May being Superman. Clearly, Josh McDaniels went to the drawing board and said, hey, let's take something off of this kid's plate. They tried to do it with the run game tonight, and they couldn't. So much for bringing in Elijah Vera Tucker, paying him big money. How did that hold up for you tonight? All you kept hearing on the broadcast was this revamped Patriots offensive line and this and that. They got punched in the mouth tonight. The Seattle Seahawks deserve a ton of credit for what went down. They were the aggressor tonight. They threw the first punch. It's easy to put it all on Drake May, as I said. I just gave you the numbers. It's very easy to put all of the onus, all of the blame on Drake May. I blame Josh McDaniels as well, though, guys. It's easy to. Think about the Super Bowl and why New England ultimately lost the Super Bowl. I think they got outcoached. They had no answers versus Seattle's pressure packages. Drake May was 4 of 10 for 22 yards versus the blitz in the Super Bowl. Not very good. Mike McDonald, Seahawks head coach, Seahawks defensive play caller, came out tonight trying to replicate that game plan minus Nicky Minori, who was one of the best defensive rookies in the NFL last year. that game plan in the Super Bowl was blitzing either Emenwori or Witherspoon out of the secondary. And with those two playing on opposite sides of the formation, you never knew where it was coming from. No Nick Emenwori tonight. You knew if they're sending pressure out of the secondary, it's coming from the side the Spoon is on. Early in this football game, whenever Seattle blitzed, it was to the benefit of the Patriots. And this is where I give Baby Belichick, as I like to call him, Seahawks head coach Mike McDonald, this is where I give him all the credit in the world. It's very easy, right, as a defensive play caller, to have ego, to be cocky, to be arrogant, and to say, hey, the play works if you execute it. We're going to keep running it. The definition of insanity is doing the same thing over and over again, expecting different results. His willingness to change the game plan up defensively and live with that four-man rush is why they ultimately won the football game. They constantly drop seven guys back into coverage. And not every team can do that in the NFL. When you got the front four that Seattle does, you can. Leonard Williams, Jaren Reed, Byron Murphy, wreaking havoc. Derek Hall, DeMarcus Lawrence, teeing off. Why were they able to do that, though? Because New England could not create any balance on the offensive side of the football. Ramondre Stevenson tonight, 18 carries, 51 yards. The only good thing that Drake May did tonight, outside of his very patient play early on, was the scrambling. Loved him using his legs. Loved him making plays off schedule. But at the end of the day, with Drake May, he made one too many mistakes. Three too many mistakes, if you ask me. The sad part of all of this is the decision-making. The decision-making got awful from Drake May tonight. No other way to slice it. He's to blame for what happened tonight. Their lack of rushing success to blame for what happened tonight. Their defense to blame for what happened tonight. Jadarian Price, if you listened to the show last night, I told you, literally exactly 24 hours ago, we were previewing this game, I told you, hey, Jadarian Price, man, he's the bell cow. He's going to be the guy that gets the lion's share of the work. In that Super Bowl, why did the Patriots lose? Why did Seattle do what they wanted to offensively? They ran the hell out of the football. Kenneth Walker went Kanye crazy in the Super Bowl. Tonight, it was the combination of George Helani and Jadarian Price consistently getting on the perimeter with this outside zone rushing attack. It allowed Drew Lock to ease his way into the football game, and he ultimately outplayed Drake May. That's the staggering part about all of this. Drew Lock outplayed Drake May. No other way to slice it. No other way to slice it. But that issue that plagued New England tonight, not being able to set the edge consistently in the run game, not being able to stop the run consistently, that is going to hurt them. That is going to hurt them if they do not figure it out. You're in a division with Buffalo that has James Cook. Miami's terrible. But damn it, I know Devon Achane going to get on the edge. If you can't stop the run, New England, you're not going to go anywhere this year. 310-840-4910. Let's go out to John in Tuscaloosa. Wanting to chime in. John, what's going on?
1: Terrific show. I had no question until the last two callers, but summing it all up, what do the Patriots do now to improve?
0: That's the big question here. What do they do now? I think they got to call a – Josh McDaniels has got to call a better game. They wasted too many snaps tonight trying to run the football into the teeth of that Seattle defense, and it ultimately kept them behind the sticks. I appreciate the call, John. In terms of what, like, New England's got to do, like, you got to get it going on both sides of the line of scrimmage, man. I say it all the time. The fantasy football, wagertainment, the quarterback play, the high-scoring league that the NFL is, it's got us really to forget about what wins and loses in football, what's most important in football. I don't care if it's Pee Wee. I don't care if it's Pop Warner. Little league, high school, college, or the pros. Football games are won and lost along

0: the offensive line and the defensive line. It is a damn 60-minute fight in a phone booth. Whoever wins it usually wins the football game. 310-840-4910 is the number. Mike is in Buffalo. What's up, Mike?
1: Hey, you know, if you remember me, I'm the guy that talked about Lamar and Josh playing rugby, but that's not today's moral of the story. Today's moral of the story is, honestly, one of the points of my story and your story, true, is that Seattle defense, their quarterback is a commodity because they were going to do what they wanted to do either way. It really didn't matter. And that Patriots team showed how depleted they were. And their coaching, you said something about Drake May. And I wouldn't put that all on the kid. I would put it on the coach, too, because they had no game plan. They had no, like, they couldn't adapt to what happened. And it's just the same game as the Super Bowl. They had no chance. It didn't matter if it was Drew Luck, Pee Wee Herman playing a game. They were going to freaking lose either way because that defense was stuffed. And you can't take – and you don't really talk about defense wins championships anymore because offense is the thing, right? You know, we all know
0: for
1: that.
0: Sure.
1: But that
0: I think we're seeing a change in the guard, though, when it comes to that, man, with Houston's defense and Denver's defense and Seattle's defense
1: that we saw tonight. Unstoppable.
0: Yeah, it was, man. And to their credit, they were without
1: – And Vrabel put – Drake in a bad situation. Do a bootleg, man. Run a freaking thing up the middle, and they just tried the same thing every time. And I just, it's coaching and player. And, you know, that regime, it's got to go from the water boy to the owner.
0: You're saying they've got to let people go in New England? You're crazy, pal. I appreciate the call.
1: Vrabel ain't the man.
0: I'm not willing to go that far. I don't care what the hell happened. Now, there's no, I mean, Mike Vrabel's one of the best three or four coaches in the NFL, dog. I ain't letting go of Mike Vrabel, even with the scandal. I'm not. I'm just not. He, the last call is tripping. If you're a Patriots fan, one final thought here before we get you a preview of Rams and Niners. If you're a Patriots fan, don't jump off the ledge. Don't hit the panic button. There are some concerns, though. It's just week one. You lost week one last year to the Raiders, remember? And then you were in the Super Bowl. So, like, if you're a Patriots fan, you don't have to panic. But the reality is, guys, you got manhandled up front along both sides of the line of scrimmage. A.J. Brown's ankle is something to monitor moving forward. Romeo Doubs was catchless. And Drake May played his worst game of his NFL career. That's the story of tonight. That's the story. What'll be the story later on tonight as the NFL makes his debut in Melbourne, Australia on Netflix? 49ers, Rams. I'll give you my keys to victory, plus shoot my shot and tell you who wins. Next, here on Westwood One Sports Night.
2: 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We love sports. We love to laugh. 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

0: NFL Kickoff, presented by YouTube TV on Westwood One Sports. Here's Linnell Willingham.
1: Yes, indeedy. What a treat we got, man. The NFL officially back. Super geeked up about it. The game that we got to bear witness to earlier this evening. Seahawks, Patriots, rematch of the Super Bowl, living up to the hype. Sam Darnold left this game in the first quarter. Drew Lock off the bench. 16 of 22, a buck 87 and a touchdown. Enough to get Seattle the win. Rookie Jadarian Price making his NFL debut. 10 carries, 52 yards, and Seattle got on the

perimeter, it felt like, all night long. Jaxon Smith and Jigba following up his offensive player of the year performance with a 8-catch, 122-yard night. He had a 45-yard touchdown in this one as well, man. Jaxon Smith and Jigba coming up big for New England. If you're just joining us here tonight, worst performance of Drake May's young career. Picked off three different times, including in the end zone. When New England had an opportunity to tie the game with a field goal, he decides to force the football, and it gets picked off. Their defense, not very strong tonight either. Both of these two teams going to have a 10-day layover before they play again. Seattle gets to travel to Arizona, so they'll get a bye week on top of their mini bye week. And then New England, coming up in 10 days, hosts the Pittsburgh Steelers. As far as tonight is concerned, this Wednesday night game that we got between Seattle and New England, the rematch of the Super Bowl, I'm almost willing to describe it as like a warm-up. You know what I'm saying? An appetizer. And by the way, I love appetizers. Applebee's and their half apps. Woo! After 9 p.m., baby, it gets frisky. In the neighborhood. By the way, the best slogan ever, in the neighborhood. It makes you feel friendly at home. We love you, Applebee's. Sponsor us. Anyways, when it comes to the main event tonight, Rams, Niners, from Melbourne, Australia, I feel like I should do my game preview in this accent the entire time. I feel like as I say like real words that you use every day, by the way, in the accent loses steam. That's just real in-time, in-game analysis from your boy. But the main event tonight, Rams, Niners, excited for it. Remember what we learned last night. Aaron Donald did not make this trip with the LA Rams, so they're going to be without him tonight. As far as what determines this game, I look back at what both of these two teams were a season ago. The big Achilles heel for San Francisco and why they, you know, came up short in 2025, they couldn't consistently rush the quarterback. That was their big problem. They could not consistently get pressure. If you think you're going to have a shot tonight against the Rams, not pressuring Matthew Stafford, you got another thing coming. I don't know if it's by blitzing. I don't know if it's trusting your four-man rush. Do what you got to do. The reality is they've got to get after. They've got to get after Matthew Stafford. And if they don't, it is going to be a long, long, long night for this LA Rams secondary. They've got to get after Matthew Stafford tonight. They have to. They have to. I think, you know, these two teams, right, are obviously in different tiers, if we're being honest, right? Like, I don't view San Fran as a legit Super Bowl contender. We know how I feel about the LA Rams. Despite them not being in the same tier, I do think it's fascinating that their quarterbacks, both Brock Purdy and Matthew Stafford, are both at two opposite ends of the spectrum in terms of what they are, right? I say the phrase all the time. There are quarterbacks that you win with. There are quarterbacks that you win because of. Brock Purdy, a quarterback you win with. Matt Stafford, a quarterback you win because of. I want to double-click on Brock Purdy for a second because think about what last year was for him. Right? There was a mass exodus last offseason in San Fran. Out went Dre Greenlaw. Out went Talanoa Hufanga. Out went Deebo Samuel. Right? They shed a lot of fat off of this roster from a contractual standpoint. Right? What did they do with that extra money? They made Brock Purdy one of the highest paid quarterbacks in the National Football League. How did he repay them? His worst year as a starter. Just 9 games played, 20 touchdowns, 10 picks. Here's the thing, though, about last year and why I say it was Brock Purdy's
worst year as a pro. And that could, that's a subjective statement, right? Some people can look at the year prior and say that was the worst year. Whatever. I look at last year as his worst year because he was asked to do something that he's going to have to do moving forward, and he did not live up to it. When you make the money that Brock Purdy makes, when you eat up that percentage of the cap the way that Brock Purdy does, you got to be able to succeed when the supporting cast around you isn't as good. And last year, what was the case? Deebo Samuel was gone. Ricky Pearsall was in and out of the lineup. Trent Williams was in and out at times. And Brock Purdy's play dropped off. There were a couple of games last year that I look at Brock Purdy and I go, damn, man. That game against the Seattle Seahawks, all three of the games against the Seattle Seahawks last year, I thought Brock Purdy could have been a lot better, especially the two in January. The one at the end of the regular season, and then, you know, the divisional round where he was god-awful again. If you're going to be that sort of quarterback, if you're going to make that sort of money and eat up that much of the cap, you've got to be somebody that elevates the talent around you. This is going to be Brock's, what, fourth year as a starter in this league? 4 years into the NFL as a starter for Brock Purdy, and I don't think he's a guy that makes people around him better. Lucky for him, John Lynch and company did a good job improving the supporting cast this offseason. Going out and getting Mike Evans, I think, is going to, you know, pay dividends. They drafted Dejon Stribling in the second round. They brought back Deebo Samuel, right? So they're weapons here. The question for them is the health. I don't believe they're going to be able to stay healthy throughout the course of 17 weeks. I just don't. And if it's not the health, I think it's going to be their lack of a pass rush. Yes, right? Nick Bosa's back. I totally get that. Bosa, is he still a one-man wrecking crew at this point in his career? Last year, Joey Bosa played in 3 games and registered 2 sacks. The year prior, he played in 14 games and registered just 9 sacks. In 23, it was 17 games, just 10.5 sacks. He's a guy who's regressing. He's a guy who's taking a step back in terms of his play. And look, he's 28, about to turn 29 this year. He's had two different ACL reconstructions. Maybe he's lost a little bit of pop and juice off the edge. That's something that's the reality here. As far as this game goes tonight, though, between LA and San Francisco, I actually like the Rams tonight. Shocker, right? I like the Rams for the reasons that I was just listening to you. I don't believe that they're going to be able to get after Matthew Stafford, for one. And then two, I also go back and look at the run game for LA and how, you know, successful they were a season ago. Like, there's no reason to believe they're not going to replicate that success, man. No reason to believe it at all. This was the best offense in football last year. Talking about the LA Rams. They just were. So, I think as we go into tonight, everything for San Francisco starts with their pass rush. If they could generate a pass rush, if they could move Matthew Stafford off of his spot, they'll have a shot. If they can't, well, they're going to get curb stomped. Simple, astute analysis from the youngest in Charles and L. Willingham. In reality, though, one thing that L.A. really struggled with last year and why they ultimately got bounced by Seattle, the same thing. Couldn't rush the passer. Well, they added Myles Garrett. Seeing him versus Trent Williams, it is rare that you get to see two physical specimens like those two lock horns for 60 minutes. That's probably the matchup I'm most looking forward to tomorrow night. Myles Garrett versus Trent Williams. And then I'm also looking forward to Trent McDuffie making his debut with the LA Rams. We get to see Jalen Watson making his debut as well. There's a lot of new parts

0: on the LA Rams. There are. And the bottom line is, for that group in Super Bowl, they're bust. And it all starts later on tonight. The only thing, to me at least, in between the Rams and a trip to the Super Bowl is health. That's it. That's all. We've talked about it all offseason. They get to go prove it coming up here tonight against the San Francisco 49ers. They get to prove it. All the speculating and how good they're going to be, all that's out the window. Our pals at the DraftKings Sportsbook have the LA Rams as 3.5-point favorites. The game total is set at 48.5. The game total for Patriots-Seahawks was set at 44.5. They went way under that. My only rule, or my only advice for you, I would say, in terms of gambling this weekend when it comes to the NFL, I'm hammering unders all weekend, man. I'm wondering, and Denton, you know the books and those finessers better than I do, with what happened tonight between New England and Seattle, do you foresee lines changing across the NFL at various different sports books with Vegas going, hey, like, we went way over the point total in the first game of the season. Will that trend continue throughout the rest of week one? That's the big question here. I believe it will. I am going to hammer the over. I may make a over or hammer the under, rather. I may hammer the under in every parlay that I put this weekend. I may do a unders-only parlay. $5 variety, of course, because I'm broke. 310-840-4910 if you want to wrap things up on the phones here on Westwood One Sports Night. I'll check the YouTube chat one more again. B. Sacco hits us up and says, agree. New England's offense was explosive. Maybe they're not that anymore because there's no booty rocking everywhere. That's a good one. That is a good one. Let's do this. We wrap up the show the same way each and every night. I got Denton Day puts the show to bed. Curious to see what he's got for us tonight. Denton, what you got, man?
1: Unfortunately, not a positive story to put the show to bed, but I'll share it with you next.
2: It's NFL opening week. The stars are coming out to play. Matthew Stafford, Christian McCaffrey, Miles Garrett, Fred Warner. Your home for the NFL all season long. Hey, I wanna be a rock star. Westwood One Sports.
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12: By tucking us in and putting us to bed. What you got for us?
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12: I'm just cheesing ear to ear. I'm sorry.
13: The airwaves. You know, I like being positive. I like being light, fun, boom, off the rails. Unfortunately, this is not that. But we did lose a legend on Wednesday.

0: Linnell. Barry Melrose, famously of ESPN, longtime NHL personality, coach, player. I mean, he was everything in the world of hockey, and for a very long time, he was quite literally everything in the world of hockey because he was the only hockey guy on television. So he passed away at 70 years old, and I don't know what you feel about Barry Melrose, but I think it's important to kind of point this out. You know, we don't talk a ton of hockey on the show. It's because our bosses would strangle us if we did. Well, it's just taboo in sports radio. Look, man, we didn't invent this. Don't blame us. Don't shoot the messenger. But we both are from a relatively decent hockey town.
1: Yeah.
0: And I grew up playing hockey. Not well, not for very long, but I didn't grow up playing hockey. So, like, Barry Melrose was a big deal in the household because that was the only time they would ever talk hockey on SportsCenter and ESPN in really any capacity, him and John Buccigross. So this is this stinks, man. Like, thankfully, the industry has come a ways to where there's an entire NHL network and ESPN puts a little bit more into hockey, mostly because they carry hockey now. But Barry was always, like, this face of the sport for really an entire generation, maybe two generations. So the fact that we lost a man stinks, really, really stinks. Didn't like that news.
1: I can understand why. Ton of personality. Felt like if he was an analyst for any other sport, he would have had success doing that as well. He just understood the business. And then everyone that's worked with him. And this always sucks. I say it all the time. We shouldn't wait till people die to give them their flowers, but it also speaks to the person that Barry Melrose was. Normally, whenever something like this happens, there's like two or three people that'll come out of the woodworks and be like, oh, everyone's grieving this guy, but he was a terrible human. Everyone online right now singing the praises of Barry Melrose, former colleagues of his, talking about not just the impact he had in terms of his hockey analysis, but him as a person as well. Barry Melrose, gone too soon, the longtime ESPN hockey analyst. And it almost was a period of time where, like, for me, it was him and Alex Ovechkin that was, like, synonymous with hockey. It's the only hockey people I knew.
0: those were the only hockey people. He was also, like, just from an industry standpoint, this is super inside baseball. Or in this case, inside hockey. And my bad to those that don't care about this. But he was like the only dude on television until like maybe 2014 that had long hair. Like, it was such a, like, long hair and facial hair you just couldn't have on TV.
1: Were you looking at him going,
0: Well, I had a full head of hair at that point, so
1: I can make it on the big screen.
0: I was like, oh, this does work. Like, yeah, he has a goatee, and at that point in my life, I was in my beard phase because, look, man, sometimes you need it. And I was like, oh, I could make this work, and then I lost all my hair.
1: That's tough. Yeah, it sucks. I saw it. It's crazy. Like, I don't know any of the details of what happened, and I'll spare you all that.
0: He had Parkinson's.
1: Oh, yeah, Parkinson's. So he had been off for a while? I feel like I just saw him on the air.
0: Yeah, I don't know when the last time he was on television was. This really flies in the face of we don't talk a lot of hockey. But really, I don't watch the mothership that much. Like, unless there's a game that I want to watch, I don't. I watch games. I watch Van Pelt every now and then, although we kind of conflict with that now. But I'm just not, like, I'm not watching the mothership a ton. So I don't know when the last time he was on.
1: Yeah, it feels like they're sort of like ushering in P.K. Subban as like the new lead guy.
0: He's fine.
1: As far as their hockey coverage.
0: He's personality. Like, I want my guys to have personality. Like, if you're going to be new and do it, like, do a good job, but like have some flair, have some personality.
1: Remember when we were following the Stanley Cup Finals and we're seeing was it Gordie Howe on the damn broadcast? Like,
0: well, not Gordie Howe. Gordie Howe's very dead.
1: Wayne Gretzky. Holy cow.
0: Honestly, for someone that's not like a huge hockey fan, Gordie Howe's a crazy pull.
1: It's a good pull. Well, I mean, I know the GOATs now. But no, I remember watching R.I.P. Gordie Howe. I remember watching Wayne Gretzky on the damn broadcast, and I'm thinking, why can't Michael Jordan did NBC so dirty? By the way, he's not returning this year.
0: Yeah, shocker. The worst. What is a worse investment? NBC paying Michael Jordan that money or Michigan paying Bryce Underwood?
1: It's next on Westwood Sports Night. By the way, his comments. Oh, we didn't get to it tonight. I'm sure
0: NFL show.
1: Yeah, I'm sure you and Josh will maybe touch it at some point, or I'll get to it on the weekend. I mean, just anyone out, I'll retweet it out at NELL_BTP. Go listen to Bryce Underwood's response to Kyle Whittingham speaking on his job security to the media. What not to do at the podium 101. I can only, it feels like they don't like each other. It feels like Kyle Whittingham came in and tried to crack the whip to like say, hey, this is my program now. And Bryce Underwood just wasn't falling in line. And then he sucks on the field too. So like, that's not good.
0: I'm about to say, like, if you don't want to fall in line, you better play well.
1: Yeah.
0: like if you want to say, hey, I don't want the discipline, I don't want to, you know, follow this new line of structure, like I have my own thing going on, you better play well. And you can't play how he played.
1: No. You can make the argument he was maybe the worst major conference quarterback of the week one season, man.
0: It certainly is someone that is, A, getting paid a lot of money, and B, had a lot of expectations coming in. It's not like his expectations are sky high, but they were better than what he showed.
1: Yeah. Any you see any update today on the MAC and their fight against the Big Ten?
0: You have a better chance of walking in to Friday Night SmackDown and winning the World Heavyweight Championship than the MAC does of getting that win overturned. Mm.
1: Yeah, it's never happened before in the history of the NCAA. I don't see it happening this time around. I'm just still a little bit annoyed that like they waited so long to like go in the opposite direction. It's like they waited for the public outcry, waited for the sympathy and pity party to come, and then they said, ah, well, now we'll act like we're the victim. That's going to do it, man, for a Wednesday night edition of Westwood One Sports Night. Back with you this weekend, 7 p.m. to 11 p.m. Eastern time here on Westwood One Sports. 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
13: It's good to be back. The Seahawks defeated Drake May and the Patriots in the season opener last night, 13-10. Sam Darnold left the game after the first drive and did not return with a hip injury. Seahawks coach Mike McDonald said he underwent tests that ruled out a hip fracture. So some good news there. A.J. Brown left with an ankle injury. Drake May tallied 3 interceptions on the night as well. Tonight we gear up for Rams 49ers in Australia. Kickoff set for 8:35 here. The Bills, they released their injury report yesterday. Very short for a change, only with 3 names, Jordan Hancock, Ty Johnson, and TJ Sanders. We'll get some designations later this week. Bills Texans coming up this Sunday at 1 o'clock. Looking around the NFL, ESPN's Adam Schefter reports that Raiders tight end Brock Bowers is expected to miss a game or two after undergoing a meniscus trim yesterday. Cardinals running back Jeremiah Love dealing with an ankle injury was limited in yesterday's practice. Raiders running back Ashton Jeanty dealing with an ankle injury as well, practicing in full, gearing up to go against the Dolphins. Tucker Kraft dealing with a knee injury is not on the injury report ahead of the week 1 game for the Packers against the Vikings. So some good news there as well. In other news, Barry Melrose, former NHL coach and ESPN analyst, passed away yesterday at the age of 70. It's your Paddock Chevrolet Sports Update. 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I'm Joe Calley for Western New York's Voice of the Fan, WGR.
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14: Smith and Jigba be a shame if I wasn't ready. Prep, prep, prep, be ready. Like, it's going to be the first drive, which it ironically ended up being that tonight. But, man, take care of the football. I know what kind

0: on the defense we have. I know the weapons we have on offense. Take care of the football. Put in these guys' hands.
1: Here is May. Quick look was closed. Throwing it up to the end zone. Did he get the feet down? Job! Yes! A pick! A terrible decision!
2: Yeah, I think we had the game under control. You know, I thought we had a good plan to try to just start chipping away and be patient. And, yeah, lost patience and cost us.
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0: boxing fans, mark your calendars. Ryan Garcia puts his welterweight world title on the line against hard-hitting top contender Conor Benn, plus undefeated Australian superstar Jai Opetaia takes on Noel Michalian. Saturday, December 12th, all live on Paramount+. The feud between Garcia and Benn reaches a boiling point in one of the biggest fights of the year. The best part? There's no pay-per-view. The entire event is included with your Paramount+ subscription. Saturday, September 12th, stream Zuffa Boxing's Ryan Garcia versus Conor Benn live on Paramount+.
1: Blew it. Drake May blew it. So, good for the Bills.
2: Yes.
1: How much, Nate's here, Jeremy, okay, Owen Parker, Joe Kelly as well. I'll slow down and get my bearings here. It was a late night. How much during the game were you thinking about the division? I was a lot.
2: Yes.
1: I was a lot only because if New England had found a way to win that game, I think we would have come in today and said, that's one more game the Bills kind of can't lose. You would have chalked up at Seattle as a game you're kind of expecting New England to lose. And had they won it against a backup quarterback, people would have said they're lucky again, of course. And 1-0 would have gone a long way. So I think it was a great night for the Bills because New England was in control and gave it back and lost. And the Seattle Seahawks defense looks as nasty as ever. And the Patriots offense looks like it can't get the ball down the field now because they have an injured A.J. Brown. Romeo Doubs had a terrible game. They really might miss Kayshon Booty. And all of my bets on Ramondre Stevenson in every fantasy league I had have paid off, and I'm going to win all those leagues now. So I'm happy to overreact to week one with all of you, and we'll talk about it. 803-0550 is our phone number. And there's a game tonight. Tonight we've got the Rams and the 49ers and dueling travel sleep plans to get to Melbourne, Australia. But in the meantime, give us a ring. Let's all react to football together.
2: Woo!
1: Let's all react. Let's all overreact or underreact, whichever suits you best, to football and to a dreadful fourth quarter from Mr. Drake May. Three interceptions in the fourth quarter to basically give the game away. And give it away when they had a chance to win. Like, they were still very much live to win that game. He throws a interception in the end zone, and that's that. Sam Darnold said to be probably okay. The Seahawks said they got good news on him on a hip injury. And A.J. Brown, we'll see. He left the game with an ankle injury.
2: Yeah, and the ankle injury itself didn't look great. He did walk off the field, though, into the locker room after the injury. But just in terms of nightmare scenarios, if you're the NFL, having the Super Bowl champion defending its title, have their quarterback go down five plays into the game, and then the exciting, maybe the biggest trade of the offseason in terms of, you know, star players moving to a team, and having A.J. Brown go down the way that he did early in that second half. I just it felt like a kind of a worst case scenario from an entertainment perspective. But, like, you know, when it came down to it, a 13-10 football game, you're expecting, I think, there to be less storylines about a 23-point game in total, but it just felt like this game had so many layers to it. And thinking about how the Patriots simply could not take advantage of the Seahawks shooting themselves in the foot early in this football
1: penalties
2: game.
1: Penalties all over the place.
2: I mean, just penalty after penalty. And if you don't have a dramatically underthrown ball to A.J. Brown in the first half, do they score a touchdown in that game? I don't know the answer to that question, but,
1: well, if they have the ball thrown on time, they might score a touchdown.
2: There's a lot in that game. You're right, though.
1: The fact that they got the touchdown on the pass interference is because it was a bad throw. A good throw also gets a touchdown.
2: For sure.
1: Because they ran a nice flea flicker.
2: They did.
1: Stevenson,
2: it was very delayed.
1: He sold that.
2: Yes, he did.
1: It was a very long delay. Also, JSN is amazing. Anyway, continue.
2: JSN is truly incredible.
1: JSN is truly amazing.
2: I 5 for 16 on third downs yesterday. Just it watching the Patriots again against a very good defense who probably was missing not their best secondary player, but their second best secondary player, and Nick Emmanuel,
1: and
2: they turned
1: over a number of secondary players as well. It's kind of like a new secondary for Seattle. Yeah,
2: a little bit. And they don't have Myles Garrett up front either. I mean, Leonard Williams is a dog, don't get me wrong, but, like, they don't have that blue chip special $50 million, $40 million a year defensive lineman on that team right now. And I thought they dominated the Patriots again up front. And I thought that in terms of line of scrimmage play, it was really on both sides. The Patriots didn't have a lot of answers defensively, just in terms of, like, yards per play yesterday against

0: the backup quarterback whose job was basically not to lose the game, and give, you know, Drew Locke some credit for not losing that football game for them and turning the ball over a bunch. And then obviously JSN makes a play that JSN's going to make once a game for you, and then you live on that. I was surprised to see the Patriots' offense struggle the way that it did without, even before A.J. Brown goes out, there wasn't that. I was expecting the offense to come out, and this is how I'll expect the Bills to come out on Sunday.
1: Attacking?
0: Which, not just attacking, but saying, here's our new weapon, good luck stopping it. And I just expected to see two of their first three plays be schemed plays to get A.J. Brown involved in the game. He didn't get that scheme play until the third offensive series.
1: Yeah.
0: And then there just didn't seem like a real plan to feature a guy that you spent all offseason fantasizing about, ultimately trading for. He looked like a player, and the offense looked, they just looked disjointed. And that's not just a Drake May issue.
1: No. In fact, what they did, they looked like last year's Bills offense when it was in trouble.
0: Yeah.
1: And that's not the whole year, but there were games when they were in trouble, and they tried to run the ball, and it didn't work. Now, Stevenson ends up, I think, with a nice day. But if you go into what New England did on first down, they ran into a brick wall on first down again and again.
0: And didn't care.
1: They left their passing game with second and third and long the whole day.
0: Which is exactly what they did in the Super Bowl.
1: Yes. Yes,
0: and like early on in that game, they were getting those second and shorts because the run game started working out of the gates, but it stopped. And yeah, that was, to me, I'm going to look back at this game, and maybe we won't, you know, we'll make sweeping judgments from this game, and it's week one, and there's tons of examples. I mean, they lost to the Raiders last year, and then they went on their run, right?
1: Yes,
0: so
1: did.
0: Week one can be a liar a lot of times. But what I think people were expecting to see from this Patriots offense, I just don't know that we did. Can I tell you what my prevailing thought was after watching that game yesterday? They better hope Kyle Williams can start taking the top off defenses, because I'm not totally convinced A.J. Brown is still the player that's just going to outrun, like every week, be able to outrun NFL corners down the field and have Drake May throw those big, sweeping Russell Wilson drop in the bucket throws. Because that right now, and we're 10 minutes in, and we haven't even really mentioned, I think, what I would be imagining if I was a Patriots fan, I would be most concerned with. Drake May's arm doesn't look right. It does not look right. And you can say he stinks if you're a Bills fan. You can say he's got 8 turnovers in his last 5 football games, whatever. To me, all those things I can sweep under the rug if he's looking like Drake May. He doesn't look like the player you saw really all of November and December, when he started to pull away, I thought, from Matthew Stafford as the MVP candidate last year. The real concern to me is he injured? Or does he have an issue where he does not have the same zip on his ball? Because that fading away interception to close that game out yesterday, you talked about, like, it was, that ball was supposed to be out quick. It was designed to be a quick throw. But throwing off his back foot, if you don't have zip on the ball in the NFL and you're throwing off your back foot like that, you're going to find some real trouble this season if that doesn't, I don't know, correct itself.
1: He hurt his shoulder in the AFC Championship game.
0: Mm.
1: That's, I'm looking through to see, like, what anybody said about that. And Joe Kelly, before the show started, said on the broadcast last night, they said he hurt his shoulder in the offseason. I don't know which of the two is true.
0: Either do I.
1: But
0: it's obvious to me.
1: In the Bronco game, he suffered a shoulder injury that was thought to be not as bad as maybe it could have been. Then 2 weeks later, he's playing in the Super Bowl.
0: Yep.
1: And how did he look in the Super Bowl? Terrible.
0: Yep.
1: Right? In this game, yeah, the zip on the ball. I mean, this is a guy that can make all the throws. I mean, he doesn't have Josh Allen's arm, but he can make all the throws. And if there's an injury there that they thought they could get through, well, then that's going to be bad news for them. I mean, you play Seattle, too. That's another part of this. Like, to say A.J. Brown's not going to run open past defenders, that might be right. It might also be right that really no one does against Seattle. The only offense that does anything against Seattle is the Rams.
0: Yeah.
1: The Rams have the keys to the car, or whatever, the answers to the test, and no one else really does much against Seattle. So, The good news is the Bills do not play the Seahawks. They would not play them until the Super Bowl, and that would be a big test for them, especially a big test if they had to roll in there for half a game without DJ Moore, who plays really the A.J. Brown role. And New England to lose, to trade Kayshon Booty for nothing. And like right now, instantly looks like, oh, you probably shouldn't have done that for nothing, because, I mean, if A.J. Brown's hurt for any significant amount of time, anyway. 803-0550. Yeah, this game to me, I'll always love a good one of these, which is, what did New England do wrong? They ran the ball too much. I saw the phrase on Twitter, they were playing prevent offense, which they definitely were.
0: Yeah.
1: They were doing the thing that, for me, when I get the most upset at the Bills offense, and again, the Bills offense has been great for multiple years and even with Joe Brady, but you guys, you all know, when we get frustrated with the Bills offense, why does it usually happen? Because they're too committed to running the ball on first down, because they're taking too much time, because when they could probably go for the kill, they look like they're just out for a leisurely stroll. And they're running the ball, and if it's not working, it's important that they commit to running the ball, right? Everyone in football will tell you how important it is to establish the run and commit the run. The Patriots last night on first downs, on called first down plays, they called 14, at the time that this was tweeted out, rather, they had 14 calls for a run play on first down, and they got 2 yards per play. They called pass plays 8 times, and they got 7 yards per play. Now, what should you be doing on first down? Should you be calling run plays at a 2-to-1 rate when you are outgaining via the pass by nearly 3-to-1? It's, to me, what I'm hoping the most is different about Joe Brady. We're not going to see the Bills be the most run-heavy team, neutral pass script be plow James Cook in the line.
0: Yeah.
1: If it's working, you stick with it. We get that. But there are games where it's not working. There are games where it looks like this is not your answer. Or there are games when you're up 10-0 and doesn't matter how it's working, you're up 10-0. Like, play with urgency. And New England did not do that. I loved the phrase prevent offense, because they looked like a team playing prevent offense last night. And for May, like, I mean, whatever. You, Mr. Nate Geary here, who's in for Joe, tweeted out this morning. Let me read the the tweet here.
0: Because it was, well, here's the thing. You have to provide some context. This morning, you know, as I'm leaving the apartment, I get a text from Joe Kelly. Hey, gents, like, you know, good morning, happy Thursday. What do we got going on today? And I was like, oh, funny you say that, Joe. You know, we've got Matt Verderam, you know, he's going to talk. Oh, and Jeremy's going to spend the entire 3-4 hours today defending Drake May.
1: And your tweet is, let me pull up the tweet. In for Sneaky Joe, and I'm stoked to watch Jeremy contort himself in defense of Drake May, who hasn't played a good football game since they ran up the score on a bad Jets team in December.
0: Mm-hmm.
1: I don't really have much to say about like the previous 4 games or whatever. I mean, again, if you hurt his shoulder against the Broncos and played the Super Bowl with an injured shoulder, that now is some context. I'll simply say, let he who is without a quarterback that has thrown 3 interceptions in a primetime game on the road to open the season and basically lose the game for his own team cast the first stone.
0: Mm.
1: The Josh Allen comparisons continue after that game. Josh Allen, New York Jets game, 2023. The year is offensive coordinator gets fired, 236, 1 touchdown, 3 picks. And they lose to Zach Wilson. So you may call it defending Drake May. I'll do what I did that day. Who cares about that game? It's stupid. Dumb game. Don't worry about it. It won't happen again. Just not a thing to worry about. They did ultimately fire their OC as Allen threw like a pick a game for a while. He had 11 picks in 10 games, and they fired their offensive coordinator. And I don't think anybody is of the mind that Josh McDaniel's ever going to get fired in New England. He's been there 1,000 times. But I'm standing on, guy had a bad game. Guy had a rough game against the best,
0: a really good defense.
1: The best defense in football, one of the two. Now, do you expect Allen to have that kind of performance against Houston? I don't. I expect him to be great. He's got a better offensive line than the Patriots.
0: He's also this year, and like historically, he has not played. It's kind of the team that he has not really put together a good performance against, the Texans, since the playoffs. Like, since they lost that game, when Deshaun Watson was quarterback?
1: Yes, and that's a game where he had a lateral and threw into double coverage to Pat DeMarco.
0: Right.
1: Was that a good game?
0: Yeah.
1: Kinda.
0: Yeah.
1: It was kind of a good game. Yeah. I mean, listen, you can say what you want about Drake May. I'm sure the chat will say it's over. He's no good anymore. I would just say go ahead and have that take at your own risk. Now, if his shoulder is cooked,
0: different story.
1: Different conversation.
0: Yeah.
1: So I'm gonna put a little asterisk next to I think he's probably gonna be fine. Asterisk, unless the shoulder is a problem, and then maybe not.
0: And I also like where I am with Drake May is the sample size is growing. So if you want to be Drake May's actually not good guy, you're not there yet, but I'm going to tell you this. You're a 17 points against a old Steelers defense next week away from what I said was going to happen last week, which is already happening on Twitter, which you can't use Twitter as a, you know, sample size for everything, but the whole Vrabel offseason is a Steelers bad game away from being the storyline for every Patriots fan. With they're going to really very quickly turn their attention away from Drake May, which they are going to really go heavy in on, I'm sure, last night on Boston Sports Radio.
1: Yep.
0: I'm sure this morning. But very soon, if it hasn't already, it's going to be about how their head coach had an offseason scandal. And I whether it's right or wrong, he is going to be the center of attention if they have a slow start. And I said it last week, and it's already tweets about, you know, my head coach was in a rehab facility for a sex addiction instead of being a training camp. Like, there's just already, like, tweets like that.
1: Did he actually miss training camp for it?
0: I think, like, some OTAs, the end of OTAs or something. But
1: is that one of those sessions where the coaches are not allowed to work with the players?
0: Probably.
1: Okay.
0: Yeah. But I'm just saying, I'm going to tell you this. If they lose to the Steelers next week, I'm going to plant a flag. I'm going to Baker Mayfield the New England Patriots and call their season.
1: You're going to call their season dead.
0: I might.
1: They did lose to the Steelers last year.
0: Uh-huh.
1: In a game where May had five turnovers. Mm-hmm. But they had five turnovers. I'm not sure if they were all May. Five turnovers they lost to the Steelers last year. They did lose to the Raiders last year.
0: They certainly
1: did. In their opener. They lost to the Raiders. And what did they do last night? They lost to the Super Bowl champs, whose defense looks crazy good. One more Bills angle here. Well, we'll have lots of Bills angles here this morning. Happy football season. Does Jim Leonard have the Mike McDonald goods? Mike McDonald has the goods.
0: So
1: the head coach of the Seahawks is the Kyle Shanahan wizard of defense.
0: Would generally agree.
1: They
0: with
1: played
0: that
1: a team in back-to-back games, and that team had absolutely no idea what was coming for them again.
0: Mm-hmm.
1: Again. So the Seahawks make a lot of teams look bad. They make a lot of quarterbacks look bad. And they made the Patriots' offensive line look listless, terrible. They made May look bad again. That is a nasty defensive front. They do stop the run, and they pressure the quarterback with crazy pressure packages. Does Jim Leonard have those goods? If Jim Leonard has the goods like that, then the Bills are going to win an awful lot of games. And he won't last long because he'll get a job.
0: Can I tell you the thing that I'm most excited about after watching yesterday's game when I think about Jim Leonard is that's the style. What you saw yesterday, the Seahawks, again, I mentioned this when we started the show. The Seahawks don't have the Texans defense.
1: No, the best they guy they had last year was it Boye Mafe,
0: yeah,
1: who left in free agency. He went to Cincinnati.
0: Like, they don't rush four and drop everybody else and say, we just have three or four guys that are going to beat you guys one-on-one more times than not. They blitz the ever-living bleep out of you.
1: Yeah.
0: And they do it from the corner position. They do it from the slot. They do it in simulated looks. They do it, and they do it pre and post. Like, and that's what Jim Leonard's going to do. Like, that's the philosophy. So I think right now in the NFL, there are two ways to do it in the NFL defensively to try to get after good quarterbacks. And I, for one, am a little bit, the Bills have been trying to do what the Texans did last year without any of the horses.
1: Right. Which is why the idea that the roster wasn't good enough, but the coach pays the price.
0: Yes.
1: And had the horses for it. So let's switch to a defense that maybe the scheme can do more of the work.
0: So I that's what I was excited to see because what they were able to do to Drake May is a little bit of what they were able to do to

0: him in the Super Bowl. It wasn't just that Drake May, obviously he didn't play well in the Super Bowl, but like, other than, to your point, other than like the Rams or like the Buccaneers in week 7 who just went bananas on him, that's what they've largely done to opposing quarterbacks for the better part of a year plus now. So I'm excited that the Bills are going to deploy. Listen, it's not going to be the same as the Seahawks defense, but I'm excited they have the same mindset right now as the Seattle Seahawks, because again, your two best defenses in the league, in the Seahawks and the Texans, couldn't be fundamentally more different. And I think that's really awesome.
1: The Seahawks last year shut out the Vikings. They held the Falcons to 9. Maybe that's not that big of a deal. They also beat the Niners 41-6. Like, who holds the Niners offense down? I remember last year, Kyle Shanahan maybe asked about the divisional round game because they lost in the finale for the one seed. They beat them 13-3 for the one seed. And then 2 weeks later beat them 41-6. When's the last time Kyle Shanahan's offense was unable to get into the end zone in consecutive games? Like, that's that Seattle defense. It is incredible. And the Bills have a tough test against the Texans. What'd you take away from last night's game? 803-0550. Is Drake May actually bad? It was a shoulder work. A.J. Brown came in with some injury concerns. I think they're pretty concerned now. And Drew Lock. Drew Lock, high-level vibes guy. The vibes on Drew Lock are top-notch.
0: Always been
1: a top-notch guy.
0: A little, I would say, did we take too much out of the one time he sang that song on the sidelines, and we all were like, okay,
1: Drew. He can't be a serious quarterback if he does that.
0: But he's
1: is.
0: Awesome.
1: He's okay.
0: Yeah.
1: He did great. All right. 803-0550. Give us a ring. We've got Bills injuries to talk about, who's in, who's out, how it could all play out in Houston, and a game tonight in Melbourne between the Rams and the 49ers here on WGR.
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6: The NFL season officially back underway. Seahawks defeated Drake May and the Patriots in the season opener last night, 13-10. Sam Darnold left the game after the first drive and did not return with a hip injury. Seahawks coach Mike McDonald said he underwent tests that ruled out a hip fracture, so some good news there. A.J. Brown left with an ankle injury. Drake May tallied 3 interceptions on the night as well. Tonight, we gear up for Rams 49ers in Australia. Kickoff set for 8:35. Bills, they released their injury report yesterday. Very short with only 3 names, George Hancock, Ty Johnson, and T.J. Sanders. We'll get some game designations later this week. Bills, Texans coming up this Sunday at 1. Around the NFL, ESPN's Adam Schefter reports that Raiders tight end Brock Bowers is expected to miss a game or two after undergoing a meniscus trim earlier this week. Cardinals running back Jeremiah Love, dealing with an ankle injury, was limited in yesterday's practice. Raiders running back Ashton Jeanty, dealing with an ankle injury, is practicing in full, gearing up to go against the Dolphins this week. And Tucker Kraft, dealing with a knee injury, not on the injury report, ahead of his Week 1 game against the Vikings. It's your Paddock Chevrolet Sports Headlines. 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I'm Joe Calley for Western New York's Voice of the Fan, WGR.
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8: How are you, my friend?
9: All right, so that was worse than the Super Bowl because you didn't have expectations to beat that team in the Super Bowl and you had yourself rolling, at least in the first half tonight. As for what Drake May did in the offseason, let me tell you, Papagino's, Abercrombie, L.L. Bean, Car Gurus, he got paid by brands this offseason. I wish he was more upset in his postgame than that hunky-dory, emotionless, over-media-trained act that we see. I needed a Tim Tebow-like speech, or for him to actually get mad. Anyway.
10: Man, I love football.
11: You just gotta be more like... You can't fake this.
10: You gotta be more like Tim Tebow out there.
11: You can't fake it.
10: I mean, just, I love football. Hey, good morning. Jeremy and Joe. Joe's out and Nate's in. That's a caller from our sister station, WEEI.
11: Special.
10: One
6: it's
10: great,
6: the Six Rings postgame show, by the way.
11: Six Rings postgame
10: Listen,
11: show.
10: I might have a small problem this football season. And that's that, yes, I still get some happiness from listening to Patriots postgame when they lose. But I've probably lost my real go-to. The Odyssey app is great for this, by the way. The Odyssey app, you know, you can listen to us. But the team I love to go listen to their fans when they lose, I think I've lost that. It's Pittsburgh.
11: Oh.
10: I love when they lose and Tomlin gets shredded. Sure. And I hear them come to grips with their reality. And yeah. I don't think I'm going to get that this year. And I don't know which team I'm going to do that with. And I'm just realizing that now.
11: It's such an easy...
10: That makes me sad.
11: But this feels like a softball. It'd just be the Patriots.
10: Yeah, I guess it could be the Patriots.
11: Also, I'm going to reach out to the boss and see if we can change the overtime show name to the 15 Banner Show, because we have 15 division titles.
10: I'm going to suggest that you don't do
11: okay,
10: that.
11: Okay, yeah, I'm not going to. But just how ridiculous of a name of a
10: the
11: show.
10: Six Rings post.
11: It is
10: show.
11: So Patriots to have that be the postgame show.
10: Yes, it is. 803-0550, Jeremy and Joe. Nate's in. Joe Kelly, Owen Parker here as well. We did not win our parlay last night because Romeo Doubs didn't catch any balls. I had Romeo Doubs on the over for our three-way parlay with Joe and Owen, and Doubs dropped it. That was a bad drop.
6: We got to take another run.
10: A real bad drop.
11: He had a real bad game. Yeah.
10: Listen, we're all here to dunk on Drake May today, I guess, but does anybody want to talk about how the one interception was definitely something that Doubs should have done better on?
11: And
10: you didn't have to catch the ball, but, you know, get in there. He's a contested catch receiver, you know. Anyway. 803-0550. On Patriots, Seahawks, you can join us. I have an old man yelling at cloud moment about the Seahawks presentation in their ceremony. So they had Cam Chancellor out there welcoming everybody. They had Mike McCready do the anthem on a guitar, shredding, pretty great. But at one point on the broadcast, they showed the stadium. And they did the thing where they superimposed a graphics package that made the top of the stadium look like it said Super Bowl LX that they won, and it was dripping rain. And I just think, don't do stuff like that.
11: Yeah. Yeah.
10: We just don't have to make stuff up.
11: Agreed.
10: All right. I won't go too
11: no,
10: far.
11: No, I don't.
10: I'm old man yelling at cloud. I watch this game like, why are we doing that?
11: Yeah.
10: You have the field decorated. There's an actual banner.
11: Why make a graphic?
10: You don't have to pretend there's a graphic on the awning.
11: I totally agree.
10: All right, I'm sorry. I'm so old. I'm so old now.
11: What, you know what it's like? You're not old. You know what it's like? It's like when my grandfather realized he could create himself in Bitmoji and then started texting his reactions or responses to you in his Bitmoji. That's what it reminds me of.
10: You just don't have to do
11: it. You don't have to give it. You could just say, sounds good, buddy. Yeah. You don't have to put the thumbs up Bitmoji.
10: David in New York. David, good morning.
12: Guys, good morning.
10: How are you?
12: I'm great. Last night was fantastic. And Jeremy, to answer your question, Drake May is that bad. It's been five games in a row of this. It's just that the playoff, people forget because they went to the Super Bowl, it feels like in Boston. But this team is the 2023 Dolphins. And I don't think that Drake May is honestly a whole lot better than Tua was in those years. So I'll hang up and listen, but I really don't think that this is going to go in a great place for them.
10: Well, am I going to be the guy that's defending Drake May just by simply saying he's certainly better than Tua?
11: I would agree he's better than Tua.
10: I'll give you the name that I saw on Twitter that this will be a popular one that might be more
11: appropriate.
10: Yes.
11: Okay.
10: CJ Stroud 2.0.
11: Mm.
10: That's another one. Guy had a good year, looked like the next guy that was going to be it, and then hasn't been. And is still the starter, and is their starter this year. So if you want to take your shots and be your turns out he might not be all that good, I would say do it responsibly.
11: Sure.
10: If you're trying to make the case that he's Tua,
11: you're saying
10: is
11: to...
10: Is it because his arm is broken?
11: Are you saying to hot take responsibly? You should. I think you might have to coin that.
10: It's whatever you want.
11: Hot take responsibly.
10: You can do whatever you want. I mean, one time someone called this station after Jack Eichel had a bad game and said he was the next Jody Gage. You know, like, let's temper it. Mm. You want to say he's not McDavid? Great. Drake May's not Josh Allen.
11: He is not.
10: Great. He's not Jody Gage. All respect to Jody Gage. It was a famous call I remember on the station. It was 2 of the afternoon show, and Chris laughed very hard at it. You know, like, let's just, you know?
11: Yeah.
10: You spill your coffee, you say it's the worst day ever. It's maybe not the worst day ever.
11: Yeah.
10: I don't think that he's Tua. The 2023 Dolphins, okay, what do? Not win the division? Okay.
11: I will say that if his arm is diminished in any way, it could absolutely go like
10: that's
11: Tua.
10: That's certainly a problem.
11: It could go like Tua.
10: Right, if you don't have an arm like Tua didn't have an arm, yes. Drake May's arm fell off, maybe he's like Tua.
11: I think this can easily be talked about as a hindsight thing of them trading Kayshon Boutte. But, like, I know it's easy right now to say, wow, that seems dumb. Because I think all of us would say that last year their weapons were not good enough. And he was kind of their number one downfield weapon.
10: He had a good connection with the quarterback, and he was somehow on the outside looking in and was not going to be active, and they traded him.
11: And I just am sitting here thinking to myself, and I don't know who tweeted, it was Stephen Ruiz tweeted this. It's like, without A.J. Brown in this group, is it worse right now than it was last year?
10: Last year he had Diggs.
11: Dobbs is not Diggs.
10: No.
11: Dobbs is not Diggs, although he is paid to kind of be Diggs.
10: Mm-hmm.
11: He had to have a good game yesterday, especially after A.J. Brown went out. And for him to look as bad as he did yesterday, and not even really, here's the thing about Dobbs' game too. He's not a flashy type of player. He is not a 4-3 guy. He is not a, you know, quick twitchy. He really relies on being very sturdy handed. And he did not look sturdy handed. He did not look like a tactician as a route runner. He looked bad. That's a bad game one. I'm making an impression here game for them. I just think as good as I wanted it to look immediately with A.J. Brown, I do think it'll take some time to gel all of that together. But, like, it should have looked better out of the gates from just a, we now have a number one receiver, so we're going to act like it. They didn't look any different.
10: No,
11: when they came out of that. Like I mentioned, what I expect the Buffalo Bills to do against the Houston Texans, I hope that and I think the Houston Texans know this, and maybe they'll stop it. But I expect 3 of the first 7 plays to be plays designed to get the ball to DJ Moore because they traded for him and then paid him a boatload of money.
10: Yeah, get him involved.
11: He is going to be a huge focal point of the offense, and what you do at the beginning of any season, frankly, at the beginning of any game. I mean, you hear Brady talk about this with Randy Moss.
10: They did it in the preseason.
11: Right, right.
10: Yeah, get him a ball early.
11: Ooh, we want everyone to see our new toy. They just didn't. And that to me is another head scratcher from this. And I am all about blaming Drake May and talking about sample size and talking about how bad he's been for the better part of 5 straight games now. But I've also got to just throw in there that the play calling has not been good.
10: To that.
11: It's just not been good.
10: Okay, to that. So Ryan Paganetti on Twitter, you may follow him. He's the one that exposed New England with the goalposts. He's had some good stuff. He's a former Eagles employee, and now he's on Twitter kind of, I want to say, leaking out secrets of the league, trends. He found a trend on the Patriots that last season, when New England used 11 personnel without Mac Hollins on the field, they passed on 54 of 56 snaps.
11: Wow.
10: When Mac Hollins was on the field, it was different. So if Mac Hollins is off the field, and
11: they're going to throw the football.
10: They're going to throw. In the Super Bowl, that happened on 4 plays. Sack, quick pressure, dump off or loss, sack, sack. They have a tell. If they go 11 personnel without Mac Hollins, no matter where they are, it's a 96% pass. That's something that, I don't know if the Patriots see that online, but like, oh, we have a tell. And against Seattle, all 4 times it happened, they punted on the possession because they couldn't do anything because they had a predictable play.
11: Yeah.
10: Like, that's one of the things about, we can get into this about Kincaid a little bit later, one thing the Bills have to find a way to run more when he's on the field, be less predictable when he's on the field. Like, there's a million different layers to this sport, which makes it so beautiful.
11: Yes, but, agreed.
10: Anyway, your point about getting DJ Moore involved, I'm very glad we have come all the way around to, I mean, you should probably throw it to the guy that's good.
11: Yeah.
10: Instead of, it's better that they don't have anyone to throw it to. Now, in the case of the Patriots, what, third offensive drive?
11: Mm-hmm.
10: A.J. Brown gets the ball.
11: Anyway. That's galaxy brain stuff.
10: And the play he gets hurt on, this is more to the point about, is May's shoulder, is there a problem? It's not just the deep ball.
11: Agreed.
10: He bounced a couple of passes, and the play that that A.J. Brown gets hurt on, he's going to the ground to try and catch a ball that's short.
11: That shouldn't be.
10: Like, May was short on everything.
11: Yeah.
10: Aaron, good morning.
13: Yeah, I hate to say it because I got a bunch of buddies that listen in the morning. I'm sure I'm going to get roasted for it, but I think May is good. I think he looks like a young Josh Allen. Where he gets into trouble is where he, you know, tries to do too much. And if he figures that out, it's going to be a long time of playing these New England like I used to hate playing them. And the other thing is, with his feet, there's never a drive that's over. I mean, he gets it. He goes and gets it. And I thought he was fairly accurate, maybe not as best as he was last year, but his receivers were just dropping way too many balls.
10: Yeah, thanks, Aaron.
11: I don't believe he is a young Josh Allen. Josh Allen's mistakes came from just pure arm arrogance, because he can thread needles that I don't know that I've seen a lot of quarterbacks be able to thread.
10: If we go back to when Allen was at his peak of making mistakes, some were that.
11: Yes.
10: Some were predictable.
11: Sure. Some were really galaxy brain farts.
10: The Jet game that I've referenced a few times, it was the opener where he threw three picks. The same guy got him three times.
11: Yeah.
10: Like, knowing where the ball's going to go, which is, we came in and said, like, hey, Ken Dorsey, maybe you're predictable.
11: Yeah.
10: I don't think they're all arm arrogance. Some of Allen's mistakes have been careless. I'm like, really. The throw that May makes to end the game, is that not arm arrogance? Is that not?
11: I don't think
10: what
11: so.
10: What is
11: no.
10: it? Just bad decision.
11: It's
10: like Allen has made plenty of bad decisions. I have like barely had any problems. How many interceptions has he thrown in his career? I think I've cared about two of them. I never care because he looks the part. I'd rather have a guy that is amazing that makes mistakes than a guy that has to get by not making mistakes. Like, that's Drew Locke's job.
11: Yep.
10: That's going to be C.J. Stroud's job. Sure, have that guy, and if you have the Monstars on defense, you have a chance. But I don't want the guy whose defining characteristic is not making
11: turning
10: mistakes.
11: Turning the ball over. I totally agree.
10: I never want that guy. So, I mean, to the caller, Aaron, I think he looks like a young Josh Allen all the time. He was elusive in the pocket, quick pressure in his face. He put a guy down on the ground, ran, made a play, and threw it away. You know, is he as good? No. Last year, he had a great year. And we'll see what his response is this year. But if he can't throw the ball because his shoulder is jacked up, then that's a problem. Sal joins us at 7. We'll get the update from One Bills Drive on the injuries and all that, who's practicing, who's not, how they might shuffle their lineup against Houston. Jeremy and Joe, Nate's in for Joe here on WGR.
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10: 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RIP Barry Melrose. I saw John Buchegross's tribute before I saw the news that Barry Melrose had passed away. That's how I learned, was John Buchegross speaking of him in the past tense. Like, oh, Barry was this. And he was an American hockey institution.
11: Yeah.
10: Whenever they talked about hockey on SportsCenter, they went to Barry Melrose.
11: During a time where hockey just was not nationally broadcasted at a level that, like, it just felt like he kind of kept it alive
10: on ESPN. Yeah, because ESPN kind of when I grew up watching the NHL, hockey was very much on ESPN.
11: Yeah.
10: And then ESPN walked away, and that's when the NHL might have gone to, what, Versus and OLN. And NBC Sports.
11: OLN.
10: And, you know, ESPN was out of the NHL game for a while, and, you know, we see how that works. The sports that are on your network get the coverage. And Melrose was always like, let's go to Barry Melrose and hear from him. And the thing I always liked about his style was he always talked about the team. Whenever he talked about the teams, he'd say their full name. Buffalo Sabres, Montreal Canadiens. It was always this thing I just appreciated. You know, not just, oh, well, the Sabres and Canadiens. It was always formal, like a, you know, treating them like they mattered. But Barry Melrose.
11: Legend.
10: Right. Yeah. Yeah.
11: Legend.
10: Coach, broadcaster, iconic voice, iconic hair.
11: Great hair.
10: Come on. I just, the look.
11: Yeah.
10: He had it. 803-0550. We are closing in on a Sabre season that's going to start soon. Any rumblings yesterday, guys? Has Nate ever been here for the hellometer?
0: Ooh.
2: I don't think so.
10: Is our graphics team, our crack graphics package puts up the, is he going to stay here? Hell no. Or is he going to come to Buffalo? Hell no. Or Buck, yeah. We got a goalie moves left and right.
0: Yeah.
10: Maybe we should run that.
0: The Kreider thing is interesting.
10: So that's a small wrinkle. The Anaheim Ducks are waiving Chris Kreider. They're mutually terminating the contract. He still can play.
0: Yes.
10: And just connect the three dots here if you want to. The Hellebuck thing is exhausting. Somebody trade him or not.
0: Yeah.
10: But that said, maybe a piece the Sabres would have wanted in Vincent Trocheck, who would have come in and replaced someone they would send out in the Hellebuck deal, then Trocheck's not available anymore. Well, now Kreider is. Could they look at Kreider as, oh, veteran guy, that similar role, maybe if we can convince him to come here, he can step in and we can trade this other player we were waiting to trade in the Hellebuck deal when Trocheck was still around, but all the moving shells have moved, and just seems like it's possible, Owen. I saw a lot of Sabres content creators suggesting this would be a stand-in for a similar idea.
0: Yeah, I think it's as close to the replacement for that Trocheck replacement as you could get. He does. He hasn't recently, but he has killed penalties in the past. It's not his necessarily specialty, but he's a big veteran forward that can go around and hit guys and play defense, and that's, I think, the role they're worried about leaving. And so this is a possible, if you want to trade a guy that does that for you and get this in to replace that because you're trying to make a deal happen, it does feel like a good match in that way.
10: We'll see. We'll keep you updated if there's anything going on. Sal on the other side, get the update from Bill's practice, his thoughts on last night's game as well. The Patriots are 0-1, and that is, I think, important. I was watching that game thinking about the division a lot, and 0-1 for New England is a nice start. Bill's in Houston on Sunday. Tonight, the Netflix game from Melbourne. Jeremy and Joe, Nate's in for Joe here on WGR.
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6: The NFL season officially underway. The Seahawks defeated Drake May and the Patriots in the season opener last night, 13-10. Sam Darnold left the game after the first drive and did not return with a hip injury. Seahawks coach Mike McDonald said he underwent tests that ruled out a hip fracture. A.J. Brown left with an ankle injury as well. Drake May tallied 3 interceptions on the night. Tonight, we gear up for Rams 49ers in Australia. Kickoff set for 8:35. Bills, they released their injury report yesterday. Very short with only 3 names. Jordan Hancock, Ty Johnson, and TJ Sanders will get the game designations later this week. Bills Texans coming up this Sunday, 1 o'clock. Looking around the NFL, ESPN's Adam Schefter reports that Raiders tight end Brock Bowers is expected to miss a game or two after undergoing a meniscus trim earlier this week. Cardinals running back Jeremiah Love, dealing with an ankle injury, was limited in yesterday's practice. Raiders running back Ashton Jeanty, dealing with an ankle injury, is participating in full, gearing up to go against the Dolphins. Tucker Kraft, dealing with a knee injury as well, not on the injury report ahead of their Week 1 matchup against the Vikings. In other news, Barry Melrose, former NHL coach and ESPN analyst, passed away yesterday at the age of 70. Paddock Chevrolet Sports Update. Paddock Chevrolet with you for the extra mile since 1935. I'm Joe Calley for Western New York's Voice of the Fan, WGR.
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30: Sal Capaccio. Sal Capaccio. Sal Capaccio. 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Sal Capaccio. Sal Capaccio. Sal Capaccio.
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10: Game week, the NFL season underway. The Bills are tied for first in the AFC East because the Patriots are 0-1. They lost to the Seahawks last night. Drake May, 3 fourth-quarter interceptions. A rough go for the second in MVP voting last year. And New England's 0-1. And Seattle loses Sam Darnold early in the game and wins anyway with Drew Lock, a come-from-behind victory. They're down 10 points, and they win the game. A.J. Brown left with an injury, so injury is a big story.

0: line to come out of that game. We'll get to Sal's thoughts on it as well. We'll also get the Bills injury updates here on WGR. Good morning, Sal.
1: Good morning. Yeah, ironically, they're actually on WQAM in Miami and WFAN in New York this morning saying the Dolphins or Jets are tied for first place in the AFC East also.
0: Enjoy it while you can, right? I made that joke yesterday. That there is a world where if the Bills were to lose to Houston, which I think is possible, the Jets open with the Titans and the Dolphins open with the Raiders. So, you know, it's possible. I don't think it's exactly likely, and I don't think it'll last very long. But on last night's game, Sal, I found myself thinking about the division because, you know, in tracking New England, you're going to have two games head-to-head. You're going to have different schedules, and one difference is they play Seattle. And I would have been locking that in as I think as a loss. Like, I think they should lose that game. I hope they lose. And if they'd find a way to get out,

0: boxing fans, mark your calendars. Ryan Garcia puts his welterweight world title on the line against hard-hitting top contender Conor Benn, plus undefeated Australian superstar Jai Opetaia takes on Noel Michalian. Saturday, December 12th, all live on Paramount+. The feud between Garcia and Benn reaches a boiling point in one of the biggest fights of the year. The best part? There's no pay-per-view. The entire event is included with your Paramount+ subscription. Saturday, September 12th, stream Zuffa Boxing's Ryan Garcia versus Conor Benn live on Paramount+.
1: The gate, but now they're getting this backup quarterback, and it got frustrating thinking about that way, I'm sure. And then at the end of the game, you look up, okay, 0-1. Like that's a loss for them that's needed if you want to get back to where you need to be, which is winning the division. And you know, the three games that are determined by your schedule are the Bills are supposed to get the easier because they finished second, right? Quote unquote. Yep. Where the Patriots are supposed to get the harder because they finished first. But we know that's not the case this year. Really, I mean, you think about it. The Patriots have the Seahawks, the Bills have the Rams. Maybe a wash, maybe whatever. A wash, I mean, the Rams might even be better now because of everything that they've done in the offseason.
2: Yep.
1: But then the Patriots get the Jags, or the Bills get the Texans, and the Patriots get the Steelers, or the Bills get the Ravens.
2: Right.
1: I mean, you know, those three games, you could argue the Bills actually got a tougher schedule this year.
2: Yeah, and that loss for New England means, like, if you're just lining them up kind of, whatever, in a column, if the Bills were to lose to the Rams, now that game becomes kind of a push, right? Mm-hmm. So it's a tough test, but if you win over the Rams, again, in a divisional mm-hmm. race, the division record counts, but only after the overall record counts, which is kind of funny. Anyway.
1: I'll throw this in too, Jeremy. Have you looked at their next several games, the Patriots?
2: Yeah, it's a tough test. I mean, Steelers are next, and then it's the Jaguars, and then the Bills, right? So, like,
1: yeah, I mean, well, you're right. I mean, you could say tough test next couple weeks, but I think that, I mean, we don't know what the Steelers are, and then the Jags, yeah, they're going to be tough. They have to go down there. I mean, they do have the Raiders and the Jets after that. If they can win the next two games, which is possible, they'd be 2-1, and they get the Bills, Raiders, Jets. You know, that Bills game's tough, and then Raiders and Jets. My point is, up until really November, they have opportunities for wins,
2: yeah.
1: Right? So you got to, if you want to get back to winning the division, you want to give them a couple losses, here early.
2: Yeah. Sal Capaccio joining us. Sal, before we get to Bills' injuries, thoughts on that game last night, or just whatever, if they're on Drake May, the Patriots, the NFL in general. We saw an offside call on a tush push. Maybe that's going to be a point of emphasis this year. Who knows? Like, mm-hmm. we're always hearing point of emphasis stuff. A.J. Brown got hurt. The Seahawks defend their crown. Their defense looks amazing, and I think Mike McDonald is starting to be recognized, if he wasn't already, as like the guy defensively in the league right now. It was an opening night game. I thought it was a good game. It was a fun game. And Drake May looked the part of a guy that was overmatched.
1: Yeah, good start for the NFL, for sure. And for all the talk about, oh, my God, I can't believe they're playing on a Wednesday night and then a Thursday night. I mean, people were dialed in, and they were watching. They're going to watch tonight. And you're like, oh, yeah, give me more of that, right? I mean, that's what the NFL wants. Honestly, you wake up this morning, you're like, man, that was cool, and give me more of that tonight. We're going to get Rams and 49ers in Australia tonight, right? And then we just wait a couple days, and you have more football. Seahawks, I don't know how to kind of handicap them offensively because there was no Darnold, but they're different. They're different. I guess, you know, overall, on paper, even on defense, they're different than they were last year on both sides of the ball. They have some different parts, but, man, you know, they have some talent. Jaxon Smith-Njigba, that play he made, the fourth down play, terrific. Great job by Drew Lock, by the way, to come in and do what he did. Defensively, they know how to push buttons and come at you from all different places. They know how to confuse you, and that's what they did to Drake May last night. Now, listen, Drake May's three interceptions I'll get to in a second. Obviously, that's the story. But, man, some athletic plays made to make those interceptions, right?
2: Yeah, yeah.
1: The ball that was tipped up and the guy staying with it, and then at the end, that play to toe tap to stay in bounds was incredible. But for Drake May, I mean, boy, I don't know, two things. His arm did not look right. I know you noticed that too. I saw you tweeting about it. His arm just did not look right. I don't know what's going on there. But how can you make a few of those throws that he made? I just don't. Those were really, really poor decisions. And you have to be better than that if you're him. Especially the last one. You are in field goal range. The game is tied. There is literally one thing you can't do, maybe two. You can't sack and fumble, right? Don't take a huge sack and fumble, right? We know that. And you can't throw that ball. You just can't throw that ball that he did. And he threw really three poor passes all in the fourth quarter that cost his team. And that's just something that you can't have.
2: Yeah.

0: it's early season stuff. Like, you know, so we might see this with Houston. We might see this with the Bills. On that interception that ices the game, the tackle's cut block, and it looks like he's looking for somebody short, and it's not there. And then he panics and throws it to the sideline and, you know, either throw it. I mean, it's Mac Hollins, not Calvin Johnston. You know, Calvin Johnson, right? It's Mac Hollins. Yeah. Whatever. Patriots lose. Good.
1: Sal.
0: Good.
1: Well, I want to ask you, Sal, how surprised were you? Well, first of all, like, the Patriots kind of unveil their new group of wide receivers, right? The weapons that they acquired this offseason. And we didn't get to see a full game from A.J. Brown, who goes down with a it could be a lingering ankle injury. It didn't look great, and people were talking about
2: could impact
1: about,
2: him for week four at the Bills. There's no doubt. October 4th is less than a month away.
1: And Romeo Doubs, I don't know, did not really look good.
0: Game.
1: Just a rough game. Overall, I think the biggest surprise for me, Sal, was it took until the third offensive possession to be like, hey, we're going to design a play to make sure A.J. Brown gets the ball. I just thought out of the gates, and this is what I would expect the Bills with D.J. Moore to do, is feature their new toys early in that game, and they just didn't.
2: No, right, and they just feel like this team that plays a little bit of throwback football offensively, right? You have this, I think Drake May is very talented. Now, you know, the way he's looked towards the end of last year and now, you know, there's questions. You have to start questioning that, but I think he's really talented. But it feels like they're not going with the style of offense that you have a talented young quarterback. It's more like, don't make a mistake, be conservative, run the ball, a little bit more old school. And then that's what happens. You get yourself in this position where when you play a game like that, and we've seen this in Buffalo at times in years past, you play a game like that, the margin for error is just smaller. And when you play a low-scoring game, you have to make really good decisions in critical moments. And one bad decision can cost you because of what you said, Nate, which is, you're trying to run the ball. You're not highlighting your big-time players and weapons, and that didn't happen necessarily. They have a better offensive line running the ball. I thought they did a good job last night. But again, here's Drake May getting in some trouble late in the game on some pressures and taking some sacks. And you know, someone tweeted me last night, you know, if you really watch, when Drake May has to stay in the pocket, he's just not as effective as you might think. Like, he's really good when he especially rolls right. He uses his legs a lot. And yeah, that's probably right. I mean, like, he hasn't been he wasn't really great last night just standing there throwing darts down the field. It was, he made some plays when he had some outlet passes. A lot of his passes that were, you know, some of the numbers, he found his running backs out of the backfield and he was able to move with his legs a little bit. Look, it's a hostile environment, Seattle. It's not an indictment on him and, you know, his career. And, you know, he's a third year player here. We'll see what happens next week. But you're right. I didn't think they played offense necessarily the way that you should play offense in 2026 with a talented young quarterback.
0: Yep. Sal Capaccio joining us. All right, Sal. So the Bills injury report, how things look. It was a day waiting for updates kind of on six players that have been affected. And good news, the number is smaller than that. They're going in very healthy.
2: Yeah, very healthy, but still a couple very notable losses yesterday, or missing players, I should say, yesterday from practice. And that is Ty Johnson and Jordan Hancock. But the really good news is getting Khalil Shakir back more than anything. When you... all of us. I mean, Matt Bovey and I did a podcast like right when during practice, basically the part we weren't allowed to watch. And we both said the first guy we both looked for when we went to practice was number 10, Khalil Shakir. Is he out there? He's such a massive piece for this offense, especially in a game like this where Josh Allen has, you know, obviously been sped up a little bit and had to and taken some hits and sacks. And you want to be able to get rid of the ball. You want to have guys available. That's Khalil Shakir. That's your slot receiver. And Khalil Shakir practiced yesterday. Excuse me. He talked with the media after. Said he felt good, really good to get back out there. He just wanted to get back out there with his teammates. You know, that happened. So that was really good. And Ty Johnson not back, that to me is a story today. If Ty Johnson is not back today and it's trending towards him not playing on Sunday, like, I think that's a really big loss for the Bills offense considering this defense they're playing. He is a third down back who provides an outlet for Josh. And he provides pass protection. He's smart. He understands the offense, loud environment, non-communication, non-verbal communication. All those things matter in a game like this. And when he's on the field on third down, the Texans can't just pin their ears back. They have to kind of account for him a little bit as well. Jordan Hancock as a nickelback, he has also been out. He missed yesterday. This is really interesting because both these guys kind of are related guys to where what do you do at punt return? Because if you're going to be missing Jordan Hancock, do you have D. Alford return punt still as your only nickel?

0: actually available. I mean, you could elevate toward Corey Couch, but if you do that, can you elevate Greg Dortch? Because you might have to elevate Frank Gore. You only get two of these, right? So there's some roster gymnastics the team has to play. But yeah, you said they're getting healthy and a little bit better too. Javon Solomon was returned. Jude Bowery returned. Good news there. Who am I missing? One other person returned yesterday that I saw. But I want to. But yes, for the most part, it was a lot cleaner yesterday.
1: So Capaccio, what do you think the plan would be if Ty Johnson doesn't go? They elevate a back, but do they split that role? Do they give a little more responsibility to James Cook? Is it Ray Davis? Is it an elevated back? Who would they trust in that spot, in that environment?
0: In punt return, job you're talking?
1: If Ty Johnson's unavailable.
0: I'm sorry. So this is really interesting. So it would be Frank Gore to be elevated out of a third running back. But the question is, do you go with three or do you go with two? And if you're talking about as third down.
1: Yes.
0: I think it would be Ray Davis. Yes. I think it would be Ray Davis as a third down back. Now, you could put James Cook on the field for sure. But I think Ray Davis would become a little bit more of the Ty Johnson. You probably see them both on the field, actually. Or here's something. Maybe this is a spot where you use more of a tight end, an H-back, or, you know, in someone in that role. A Dawson Knox stays in a little bit more. You go a little bit more double tight. You don't have to have necessarily that extra guy in the backfield next to Josh. You could have, you know, an extra tight end on the field a little bit more often. You can run with three tight ends in more of a pass set than a run set, if that makes sense, right? You could do things differently. You don't have to have the guy with the name RB attached to his position to be able to do that. So I'm interested. I wonder about the roster part of it. If you don't have Ty Johnson, do you elevate Frank Gore Jr.? Do you go with just two running backs? If you do elevate Frank Gore Jr., then if you want to have Greg Dortch, but what happens at nickel? Do you need a guy there? To Corey Couch, like I said. So there's a few decisions here they have to make.
1: Sal Capaccio joining us on the Western Hotline, previewing Bills and Texans, which will be Sunday at 1 o'clock. The Patriots are 0-1. There's a game in Australia tonight. Sal, have you seen, if there's anything else I've forgotten on the Bills, we can catch up on
0: Jalen Kilgore was the other guy I returned.
1: Okay, there
0: by
1: you
0: way.
1: Go, Jalen Kilgore.
0: So I missed him, but I don't even know he'll be active for game jersey, but he could. If Jordan Hancock's out, Jalen Kilgore might be a guy that you need as an extra defensive back, by
1: yeah,
0: the way.
1: Yeah. I wanted to ask you about the international game that's going to be today from Australia, because the Bills are likely to be international next year, right? And
0: yes.
1: Who knows where they go, if it's Germany or if it's probably not Australia. Have you been following the differences in approach from the Niners and the Rams and how different those approaches are for this game today?
0: Yes, simply from the fact of I know that the Niners went like last week and the Rams went like yesterday.
1: Yes, yes, right? Yes. A lot of sleep study stuff. And
0: yes.
1: One thing to watch for next year, again, there's a new Bills head coach here, right? And when they went out a couple of years ago, there was a lot of controversy about if they did it wrong. They looked like they might have been asleep. They weren't ready. Their body clocks had adjusted. And the Jaguars had played back-to-back games out there, so they were able to adjust a little bit better. I wonder, you know, how the Bills might monitor this situation for these two teams. Granted, they're not going to go to Australia, I don't think, but still. It's certainly something that in the NFL, the training staffs and, you know, coaches have to be copycat leaguing. Who's got the right approach?
0: Not only that, Jeremy, I would say, though, there's been enough international games now, enough travel now, not necessarily to Australia, right? This is a little different now. But there's so much crossover on staffs with people who've done this. So there's going to be a lot of opinions. So let's say Bills next year are set. Maybe they go to Europe to play. Maybe it's not London. Maybe it's Germany. Maybe it's Spain, whatever, something like that. And then they say, well, on our staff, we have, you know, three people who've done this before and coaches. You know, what do you think? They're going to get a lot of input. So I think we're to the point now where you can really start to kind of dig into the experiences that people have had. And players, too. There's been enough international games, whether you're on the Bills for the last, you know, 6-7 years, or you come from somewhere else. And, you know, Bradley Chubb's played multiple international games now, right? I mean, like, you could ask him, like, what was it like for you? And you could start to gather that data. And, of course, I think today is, and tonight is going to be really big with this, like you said, which is try and find out what you can gather from how they took their approach. But, look, I've always said this. I remember the first game in London that the Bills were a part of, that I went over there with the team as part of the radio broadcast. We left the week before the game. The Bills played the Bengals on a Sunday, and the team left Sunday night for the following Sunday game. We're there all week in London. That was the game E.J. Manuel was the quarterback in London, right? And they lost to the Jags when they came back, but they wound up losing and controversial calls and all that. And then you have a game a couple years ago where they went a little bit later and wound up losing that game. I've also seen where teams have gone later and won or earlier and won, later and lost, earlier and lost. I respect the science that everyone brings to the table. I just think that there's no one right way, to be honest with you. Mm. And especially when you're talking about 53 guys on a roster, I think everybody's body can be a little bit different in how they react. And we all have different sleep patterns. We all sleep differently and wake up differently, and we're morning people or later people and all those kinds of things. I get it. And I want to respect the science behind it. And I know everybody spends a lot of money. These teams spend a lot of money to do all this stuff to get peak performance. I get it. I understand why. I just don't think that you could ever really get to a point where you know exactly how to do it.
1: Yeah. Sal Capaccio on the Western Hotline. All right, Sal, we'll talk tomorrow on a Football Friday.
0: Okay, I will be at Northtown Kia today for the Extra Point Show. I'll be there 10 to 12. People can come by. They can grab some free Paula's Donuts while they last. Say hi. I'll be hosting. Zach and Derek will be back in studio. I'll be there. We'll have WGR merch. And then later today, another practice for the Bills. We'll hear from Jim Leonard and Pete Carmichael today, by the way, before practice. And then we'll go out there and get another injury report a little bit later in the day.
1: All right, very good. Thank you, Sal.
0: You got it.
1: Sal Capaccio. I listened yesterday to follow up on that story about the sleep science. And it might be right. Like, you might need 100 games to figure it out. But for sleep science, the podcast I listened to, I'm trying to find exactly who this was. Okay, here. Dr. Kathy Goldstein of the University of Michigan. She's of the belief that one team going over for tonight's game has a major advantage on what they're doing. And that is the Rams. Hmm. It's her belief the Rams have the advantage. And we kind of talked about this a little bit maybe last week.
2: Yes.
1: Or Monday. And
2: especially after the Shanahan quote came out where he didn't even know what day it was.
1: And I just kind of guessed my way through a lot of it, and I was half right. So here's basically what she had to say about it. It was on a podcast with Ed Feng of – who's Ed with here? Analytics, the Power Rank, College Football, Stanford PhD. Okay, somebody on Twitter with a lot of education. Anyway, the sleep doctor said every time zone you travel, you need a day to actually get your circadian rhythm back. Five time zones, you really don't get fully back for 5 days. And Australia is way over there, 17 time zones
2: or
1: whatever.
2: Crazy. Yeah.
1: So what's going to happen is even if the 49ers in a week adjust, the game is 10:30 a.m. local time. And the body does not perform at peak at 10:30 a.m. In the afternoon is your peak performance. So if the Niners were to successfully get there and successfully adjust, they'd be playing at a time of day that is not their peak time of performance anyway. And they won't be adjusted. And the Rams side of it is, they travel out yesterday. If they go out there and they can get sleep on the time zone that they live in, they'll be playing the game in the afternoon and they don't need to adjust to anything. They can really fly in and fly out. And sure, travel is tough and maybe you're dehydrated. You want to make sure you're limber or whatever. Mm-hmm. But from a sleep standpoint, the Rams are treating it like just live on your schedule. Don't adjust to anything. Go there and play a game in the afternoon. And the Niners are trying to adjust to play a game at 10:30 in the morning, and that doesn't make any sense.
2: Yeah, and if anything, what I feel like I'm understanding now about this is that not only has the decision the 49ers made to go down as early as they did potentially hurt them for this game, but it also potentially hurts them because they're trying to assimilate to a time zone that they're going to leave immediately from back to the... It could affect them for 2 weeks.
1: Right, it very well could. And to the point that, well, NFL teams on the West Coast normally play games at like 10 a.m. when they come east. That's right. How do they fare? They usually don't do very well.
2: Usually.
1: And West Coast teams coming east at 1 a.m., the body clock is not optimally ready at 10 a.m. So, anyway.
2: Just ask my golf game.
1: I feel like
2: I'm a better afternoon player. I'm a better.
1: Is that right?
2: Oh, yeah.
1: 803-0550.
2: But I don't move in the morning.
1: Johnny in Buffalo. Johnny, good morning.
3: Hey, good morning, guys. Thanks for taking my call. After watching last night's game, and I know it might be a bit of an overreaction on this Thursday morning, but why not? I just feel like the Patriots don't have it this year. And part of it is just because they looked really

0: massive calling plays last night. They looked like they were just scared of that Seattle pass rush. I think they had some glaring holes on that offensive line still. And I think everybody expects their defense to kind of remain dominant. They were a pretty good defense last year, and I think they're still well coached by Vrabel. They only allowed 13 points, but that was, you know, partly due to that quarterback change last night. But unlike the Texans, who just returned like all of their unbelievable starters, New England doesn't really have that many dudes on defense besides Christian Gonzalez, in my opinion. You know, Houston's got so many more guys on that defense who are just dominant, and I think everybody expects New England's defense not to take a step back. I think the opposite. I think they'll take a step back. They expected maybe New England's offense to take a step up, and I don't know if they can. And part of it is either, I don't know if it's Drake May kind of people figuring him out a little bit, or if it's more or less, you know, and I know A.J. Brown went down, but they just looked off, and they look like they don't trust that line even to block. I thought they had some success when they let May kind of drop back a little bit, and when Seattle, they read their blitzes pretty well. But, man, they just – something's off. And to be honest, I don't think they're a real true threat this year. And I know it's an overreaction, and I'm fully aware of it, fully guilty of it. But to me, that they don't scare me at all. And
1: who does?
0: That's all I got to say.
1: Who does?
0: Who does? In the AFC?
1: Yeah.
0: Maybe Denver. Maybe, yeah, I don't know, L.A., the Chargers might. I think they're going to be pretty good this year. I know they've kind of got some early offensive line issues again this year with their center going out. But, you know, Houston could. I think getting them early helps because – we're fully healthy going into that game. Hopefully we have some things schemed up. But
1: yeah. Well, thanks, John. We got to get to a break. I ask that because it's a perfect setup. Like, who scares you in the AFC? One prominent NFL prognosticator, who I do not consider to be a hot take artist, posted his predictions yesterday and predicted the Bills to miss the playoffs.
2: Yes, I did see that.
1: Benjamin Solak of ESPN, who I think is great.
2: Yep.
1: And would not do it for clicks or rage bait, would just honestly predict the Bills to miss the playoffs, which I found interesting. Like, okay, there's one. I decided to look into the odds that happens. Like, how likely is that to happen? Get that on the other side for you. What would happen if that did happen? And a follow-up to your point about May here. Like, they looked off. The Seahawks, the stats on the Seahawks defense, they have given up one play of 21 yards or more in their last six games. Six. Mm. Teams don't get anywhere on them. So I feel like judging the Patriots on last offense on last night's game would be akin to judging the Bills offense on last year's Houston game.
2: Also,
1: right? Like,
2: yeah.
1: I mean, it happened. It's real. It exposes flaws. I do not think you should take that's their offense every single week. Will it come back to earth? Very well might, but it's the toughest hole in the golf course.
2: Yeah.
1: You know, you're going to have a rough day out there sometimes.
2: Also, just quick on the Patriots defense, they have two absolute dogs. Milton Williams and Christian Gonzalez are dogs. And then they have nine Jags. They have just guys.
1: They got a couple guys out there. The rookie pass rusher had a nice game. Gabe Jacobs.
2: Yeah, Gabe Jacobs. He had a sack.
1: We'll see.
2: But they just feel like they have a lot of guys.
1: Okay. Kind of like the Bills. Yeah. I don't know that you said like their defense is going to regress. I don't know anybody that thought that it was all that.
2: Yeah. I don't think that people.
1: It was fine.
2: It was fine.
1: And with Milton Williams, it's very good.
2: And they played well in the playoffs against
1: backup quarterbacks.
2: Bad quarterbacks.
1: Yeah. 803-0550. Thanks, Johnny, for the phone call. All right. So on that prediction about the Bills making the playoffs, you think like that's preposterous, right? How unlikely is it, and what would happen if it did happen? They're coming up with that here on WGR.
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10: NFL season in full swing. The Seahawks defeated Drake May and the Patriots in the season opener last night, 13-10. Sam Darnold left the game after the first drive, did not return with a hip injury. Drew Locke took over. Seahawks coach Mike McDonald said he underwent tests that ruled out a hip fracture. So some good news there. A.J. Brown left with an ankle injury as well. Drake May tallied 3 interceptions on the night in the fourth quarter alone. Tonight, we gear up for Rams 49ers in Australia. Kickoff set for 8:35. The Bills, they released their injury report yesterday. Very short, only 3 names, Jordan Hancock, Ty Johnson, and TJ Sanders. We'll get some game designations later this week. Bills-Texans coming up Sunday at 1 o'clock. Around the NFL, ESPN's Adam Schefter reported that Raiders tight end Brock Bowers is expected to miss a game or two after undergoing a meniscus trim earlier this week. Cardinals running back Jeremiah Love, dealing with an ankle injury, was limited in practice yesterday. Raiders running back Ashton Jeanty, dealing with an ankle injury as well, practicing in full, gearing up to go against the Dolphins. Tucker Kraft, who's been dealing with a knee injury, is not on the injury report for the Packers ahead of the Week 1 matchup against the Vikings. In other news, Barry Melrose, former NHL coach and ESPN analyst, passed away yesterday at the age of 70. Catch the big game on Sunday, September 13th at Connor's Restaurant on Seneca Street. Join Jeremy White, Joe DiBiase, Nate Geary as they broadcast live from 9 to 1. 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
11: They tried to hide him all night long with high school plays, with the Zavarian playbook. High school, swing pass, little runs, rollouts to nowhere. High school football. The second he had to make NFL plays or throws, he was screwed. He couldn't do it. He made one NFL throw all night. That was to Hollins on one of the third downs. That was a little bit deep on an in cut. Nice timing. He made high school plays all night long.
2: Mark Dondario, WEEI. Football reaction shows. We are reacting. You can react with us. 803-0550 is our phone number. Give us a ring. Thoughts on the Patriots last night. The Seahawks defend their crown with a win at home. They raise the banner, or they lower the banner. They reveal the banner. They revealed it. They didn't raise it. It was already up there, and they revealed it. World champs. There it is. All right, so went to the break teasing something for you here, and I wanted to mention it because a fun little exercise here. Benjamin Solek of ESPN, only person I've seen predict it, say he thinks the Bills will miss the playoffs. He posted his little NFL bracket, and you know I'm looking through it. One seed, Houston. You know, there's Jacksonville. I'm looking. Where's the BUF? No Bills. He's predicting the Bills to miss the playoffs. And he later responded to my just simply noting that by saying, there's a lot of good teams in the AFC. And I don't expect the Bills to miss the playoffs. I'm not sure many of us do. Is it possible? Sure. I decided to look up the numbers of it. Like, what are the odds that the Bills miss the playoffs? Because it's a bet you can make. I'm not asking anybody to bet it. But for you guys, like, what do you think the number is to miss the playoffs for the Bills? Right? Miami to miss the playoffs is minus 4,000.
12: Mm-hmm.
2: Like, it's very safe. But to miss the playoffs for the Bills, you'd know it to be an underdog bet. What do you think the number is?
12: Plus 2,000?
10: I would say 4,000.
2: Plus 4,000, plus 2,000.
12: Yeah. Plus 950.
2: Plus 280.
10: Whoa.
2: Plus 280.
12: I knew it wasn't going to be that extreme.
13: Yeah.
2: No. And just to give it context, well, their odds to win the Super Bowl are plus 1,000. Their odds to win the AFC are plus 500.
13: Mm-hmm.
2: Like, to miss the playoffs, it feels ridiculous, but in terms of where the books want people to bet, plus 280. It's not that crazy.
12: No.
2: Not that nuts. Again, injuries, something could happen. No, we don't really entertain it. The schedule is very difficult. All the other teams that have been good in the last seven, 8 years, every one of them has had at least one year where they trip.
12: Yep.
2: All of them. The Chiefs last year, the Ravens have, the Bengals have had multiple missed playoffs. I mean, the Bills have had a lot of consistency. It's one of the things that sets them apart is how consistent they've been. So I don't think we'll ever predict it to happen as long as Josh Allen's the quarterback.
12: Mm-hmm.
2: If it did happen this year, somehow, no injuries, just call it a bad luck season, things don't go well, you know, the Chiefs were going to miss the playoffs before Mahomes tore his ACL.
12: Agreed.
2: What did the Chiefs do about it? They didn't fire their coach, right? They didn't fire their GM. What would happen if the Bills did miss? If Benjamin Solak is correct in his prediction, which I don't anticipate, but what would happen?
12: Probably nothing. Probably.
2: Probably not. I tend to agree. Probably nothing.
12: Because I'm thinking about in just the reality of them potentially missing the playoffs, there might be two scenarios I could think of that it would be with Josh Allen fully healthy for all 17 games. And it's just like if the defense is just terrible. Like worse than they were last year. Just terrible. And
2: I mean, last year they were about middle of the pack in the regular season.
12: Sure. Yeah.
2: So worse than last year.
12: But let's just say that would have to be either their defense is terrible or DJ Moore is not good and they are in the same position they were last year and now their schedule is really tough and they're not scoring as many points. Just like to me, I don't know. There's not a lot of other scenarios where it's Josh Allen is healthy and they're right. Missing the playoffs.
2: It's you want to entertain that it is possible, but also feels like it's
12: very unlikely.
2: It's almost not possible.
12: Yeah,
2: even though we know it is. I found it interesting. He's the only person I've seen predict them to miss. And if you were to say, if they did, it would not be hard to find today. Seven teams in the AFC you think are good. Now, New England's having a rough morning, so maybe you don't count New England here.
12: Sure.
2: But, I mean, the Chargers, the Broncos, the Jags, the Texans, right? I can get to the Ravens and Bengals pretty quickly, I think. I'm at six.
12: You could get to Indianapolis if you wanted.
2: If you want, but if I include, I didn't even include New England. That's seven good teams, I think, that could push for a playoff spot, and then the Bills. So one of those teams is not going to make it. Maybe New England's the team that doesn't make it.
12: That would be crazy. But was it teams that won the Super Bowl or lost in the Super Bowl that miss it the next year?
2: There's a crazy stat about how every season for maybe not last year, last 2 years, but for a while there, of the final four playoff teams, one of those four missed the playoffs the next year at a very high rate.
12: Yeah,
2: like at least one has a bad year of their final four. Anyway, 803-0550 is our phone number. Maybe Drake May isn't good anymore. Maybe he never was.
12: It was just a flash in the pan against a lot of bad teams.
2: I certainly don't believe that. I think he's still probably good. We had one caller that thinks he's Tua and one caller that thinks he's a young Josh Allen. I think it's closer to a young Josh Allen. What'd you find that clip from the Seahawks defensive back talking about May in the Super Bowl?
12: Oh, Julian Love.
2: Okay, Julian Love in the Super
12: Notre
2: Bowl.
12: Notre Dame.
2: Yeah.
12: Former Notre Dame. During the Super Bowl, there is a like graphic of him saying, like, this is young quarterback. He's basically waiting an extra second. He wants to see the player open. This isn't like Stafford who will throw it blindly. And I think
2: Stafford will literally look away and throw
12: truly.
2: It.
12: Truly.
2: He does that.
12: But, like, it just feels like that is spot on, and it feels like that's what I'm watching. There is, during that run last year, and this can happen to young quarterbacks too, and this could absolutely be part of the equation with Drake May. It's not that he's bad. It's just that sometimes it goes to show you, A, how difficult it is to play quarterback in the NFL at a high level consistently. It just is. It's hard. But when you don't feel, when the vibes aren't there, it can be really hard to, and how important it is to play with confidence at that position. But like, think about any sport and how important confidence is to success. Like, if you think you're going to miss a putt, there's a good chance you're going to miss a putt. But if you're standing over, you could be the same bad putter. When we played 2 weeks ago, I was playing with Shope, and he kept saying to me, dude, he's like, you keep missing these putts because every time you walk up to the ball, you're like, here comes another one. I'm going to miss another putt. It's like, and then it really is true. If you do not have confidence at the quarterback position, it starts to show in ways, and I think it's showing right now, where he's not just letting it rip. It's either, A, showing it in arm strength and whether the zip is off his ball, but when you are a quarterback in rhythm with confidence, that arm arrogance term I used earlier with Josh Allen, it's there because you're confident you can make every throw at any moment. And right now, it's either he's waiting for receivers to get open, he's not trusting his offensive line in front of him, he's not trusting what he's seeing, but it does not look like it did last year. And listen, there's going to be a lot talked about in the next, honestly, unless that tonight's game is just a 40-34 unbelievable game, there's a good chance tomorrow is still going to be talking about Patriots Seahawks and not the outcome of tonight's game. There's a really good chance until Sunday it's going to be all Drake May and the Patriots conversation. Because if you want to look back last year, it's like his record versus winning teams versus teams above or below 500, the numbers are stark. Like, and there's a big enough sample size now with the playoffs. So I don't know how we can all have a conversation, because you just can't do this anymore with how and the NFL is consumed, to really figure out what is wrong with Drake May. But I think the first thing you have to do is anytime there's a problem, you kind of have to admit there's a problem. I think you have to admit there's something wrong here. And whether it's injury, I don't know what it is, but the first step to, you know, admitting there's a problem is admitting there's a problem.
2: New England might have one, especially if A.J. Brown's out for a long time.
12: Oh, they're in deep. It is a worse group without A.J. Brown than it was last year.
2: Oh, yeah.
12: It is a worse group.
2: 803-0550. Just reading from Peter Schrager on the Rams. The Rams are in for the night. 9:45 p.m. local time in Melbourne. They slept on the flight over. They sleep now in the hotel for one night. They wake up and play a game in 12 hours.
12: Yep,
2: that's about right. That's about right.
12: Ish.
2: And he writes, this is a nice little nugget. It's not trial and error. They have sent 15 staffers over the last 2 years and tracked their bodies and sleep rhythms and deemed this to be their approach as a result.
12: Hmm. It's high science.
2: 2 years of sending people to Australia.
12: They did.
2: Work for an NFL team. Like, what are you going to do this week? Well, I'm just going to Australia and sleeping.
12: And then I'm coming back.
2: Yeah.
12: They did take the world's largest Airbus that was said should sleep every player on the team plus most of the staff.
2: Pretty nice.
12: Like, we ain't flying like they're flying. A 15-hour flight to Australia for us,
2: yeah,
12: much different than the LA Rams.
2: 803-0550, Mark, Matt Verderam coming up at 8:30 on the NFL, the Chiefs as well. Lots to get to. Jeremy and Joe, Joe's out, Nate's in here on WGR.
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2: Hey, everybody, good morning. Happy Thursday. There's a football game tonight. There was a football game last night. Maybe you stayed up and watched it.
16: We are back.
2: I did. We're back.
12: So back.
2: Hey, not that many replay reviews or rules analysts moments. You ever wake up after a game like that and think, like, wait, there weren't any aggressively horrible moments where we were subject to endless review. This is great.
12: Especially after the week one college football had.
2: Oh, man. Anyway.
12: It was nice.
2: Jeremy and Joe here on WGR. WGR Sports Radio 550 powered by Tim Hortons, the official coffee of the WGR Morning Show and Game Day Tailgates. One other football tradition happened yesterday. I got the email. Bills season ticket holder perk.
12: Hmm.
2: Everybody loves this perk. You know what you can get as a season ticket holder? Access to Super Bowl packages. Oh, I'm sure I'm going to go ahead and click on that. Oh, yes, I would like to today buy a $7,000 package to the Super Bowl.
12: Could I?
2: You know what? Why stop there? How about the $18,000 package to the Super Bowl?
12: This seems like Deluxe?
2: This seems like something I'd be interested in on a Wednesday. I love getting the email. You could buy tickets today.
12: Perks, baby.
2: Uh-huh.
12: It's all about them perks.
2: I think every NFL team just sends that out to their...
12: No doubt.
2: Right? Like,
12: no doubt.
2: Does anybody want to buy $18,000 tickets?
12: Right now, on September 10th.
2: Where is the Super Bowl this year? It's in...
16: San Francisco? SoFi, right?
2: SoFi, yes.
16: Yeah, San Francisco was last year.
12: Okay, yeah.
2: Back at SoFi. What else? Hey, they're going to play both anthems at the Bills games from now on.
12: And the Bare Naked Ladies are doing the Canadian anthem, which is awesome.
2: And Moana is doing the American anthem.
12: Yeah. We got... They got that one right. Bare Naked Ladies doing Canadian anthem is nails. I do like that they're doing both, though.
2: Yeah.
12: Are they only doing both for week two against Detroit?
2: No, they're just,
12: it's all year.
2: Doing it. They're just doing it.
12: Fantastic. You think they'll have two separate performances every time?
2: That's a good question.
12: Or if it's just unique because it's week one?
2: I would. That's a great question. You probably do unique for week one.
12: Yeah.
2: And sometimes do that, but... And then again, the Sabres do it 42 times this year, so maybe it's hard to get. Can you get 8 Canadian and 8 American? Yeah, I think you could.
12: I think you could swing that.
2: I think you do one for each. Let's do one for each.
12: B&L, baby. Bare Naked Ladies.
2: Shots of audio brought to you by Outlet Liquor coming up in the next segment. Matt Verderam on the NFL. Your reactions on the Patriots as well. I'm also catching up on a long Elliot Friedman clip about Connor Hellebuck. I'm going to sift through it and see what I find. We'll get our hellometer out here. Also get Nate rolling here with the Parlay Kings because we did have a win last year together as a team.
12: We did.
2: Jeremy and Joe, Nate's in for Joe here on WGR.
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38: NFL season in full swing. The Seahawks defeated Drake May and the Patriots in the season opener last night, 13-10. Sam Darnold left the game after the first drive and did not return with a hip injury. Drew Locke took over from there. Seahawks coach Mike McDonald said he underwent tests that ruled out a hip fracture, so some good news for Darnold there. A.J. Brown left with an ankle injury. Drake May tallied three interceptions on the night as well in the fourth quarter. Tonight, we gear up for Rams 49ers in Australia. Kickoff set for 8:35. The Bills released their injury report yesterday. Very short, only three names. Jordan Hancock, Ty Johnson, and TJ Sanders will get game designations later this week. Bills-Texans coming up this Sunday at 1 o'clock. Looking around the league, ESPN's Adam Schefter reported that Raiders tight end Brock Bowers is expected to miss a game or two after undergoing a meniscus trim earlier this week. Cardinals running back Jeremiah Love dealing with the ankle injury was limited in yesterday's practice. Raiders running back Ashton Jeanty dealing with an ankle injury as well, is practicing in full, gearing up to go against the Dolphins. Tucker Kraft, who's been dealing with a knee injury on the Packers, is not on the injury report ahead of his week one matchup against the Vikings. In other news, Barry Melrose, former NHL coach and ESPN analyst, passed away yesterday at the age of 70. It's your Paddock Chevrolet Sports Update. Paddock Chevrolet with you for the extra mile since 1935. I'm Joe Calley for Western New York's Voice of the Fan, WGR.
1: I don't know where this is going to go, but I do think Winnipeg is going to try to do it. They have to do well. Like, this is a very, very important trade for the Jets, and they have to do well. But I think there's a recognition now that this has to happen and is going to happen. And I...
2: Elliot Friedman on the Winnipeg Jets and Connor Hellebuyck. We'll get to that in a little while. Has to happen, going to happen. Jeremy and Joe. Joe's out this week. He's back on Sunday, part of our pregame, as we get things rolling from Connors in West Seneca.
3: Yes.
2: You and I and Joe will all off-site. Be out there. An on-location pregame show for the Bills and Texans. Excited about it.
3: So back.
2: Yeah. We're so back. Bill.
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0: boxing fans, mark your calendars. 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
1: You're doing contortions.
2: All I'm saying about what happened last night is I've seen this film before. I watched our guy go through this. So I don't want to write him off because I didn't write off Josh when he had a bad game against the Jets and lost to Zach Wilson and had three interceptions and said, I just got to not throw the game away. That happened to the Bills. It happens, you know, I know football is an overreaction sport for a lot of us. I do it. You do it. Everybody does it. But if you're out here like flaming Drake May as a complete imposter, I just slow down a bit. That Seattle defense makes everybody look really bad. And maybe I'm also protecting in case Josh has another bad game in Houston. I'm not going to come out the next day and say, I think he's just lost it. You know, I think he's not any good anymore. Now, for me, it's been like four or five games in a row and a rough go through the playoffs where they won games anyway. But it's not it's a nightmarish start for New England. May looking confused, the offense losing A.J. Brown. It's just it was not the start they needed. And for Seattle, of course, it looked like a nightmare to start, and maybe they're fine because Drew Locke went in, was good enough. JSN is amazing. Seattle's defense, despite turning over a number of pieces, looked incredible. And the Patriots are 0-1. So there's your takeaways.
1: It is going to be, as I mentioned a little while ago, maybe last hour, I think that there's a good chance after tonight's game, Friday's reaction, first takes, so on and so forth, will just be 2 days of Patriots and Seahawks takes. It's going to be a lot of Drake May takes. It's 8 o'clock. We haven't had any of the real big shows start yet. But who are you most looking forward to? Like, of the national media, who are you like, you're going to leave here, you're going to go home, and you're going to either go on Twitter or you're going to turn the TV on because you want to hear blank talk about Drake May yesterday? And it could be because you just want to be entertained or you actually want analysis.
2: I mean, the analysis I would want would be from people that are going to watch a film and say how it went wrong, what happened. I think the takeaway is Seattle's defense and Mike McDonald. I'm over here hoping that, because they do it with scheme.
1: They do.
2: They do it with a lot of scheme.
1: With damn good scheme.
2: Great. They've got, like you said, a lot of good players over there, but they don't have Houston's talent level, don't think.
1: No.
2: Houston is talent level. You know what they're going to do. You can't beat them. Seattle is, they've got your mind in a blender, and they're doing it consistently. Everybody except Stafford. Stafford can beat them. Stafford throws all over them, and there were questions going into this game about Seattle's secondary. Nick Amendola missed the game. They turned over some corners, and I thought, all right, maybe there's an opportunity here for Drake May to have a nice game. A.J. Brown's debut, when he did throw to Brown, it was going well, and then Brown gets hurt on a throw that he misses, and it all dries up. So I'm over here thinking two things for the Bills. One, New England losing is very good, because if the Patriots had won, it would have felt like just if we're checking boxes on how the schedule works. Now I need the Bills to beat the Rams to keep pace with the Patriots beating Seattle. Well, they didn't beat Seattle. So, all right, if the Bills manage to beat the Rams, check. I'm a game up in the schedule matching up. You play 17 games, you play 14 of the same game, and three that aren't the same opponent. And that's Rams and Seahawks. And right now, on New England's side, that's one loss. So it doesn't mean that like the Rams game is a wash, but you know, last year, part of the reason that these two teams, why the Patriots won the division, is the Patriots didn't have a stupid Miami loss, right? And the Patriots didn't lose their stupid Atlanta game. That's where the Bills lost the division, was in games that were bad. Like Josh had a bad game against a bad defense, and you know, sometimes that happens. So they lost to a great defense, and I'm over here wondering if Jim Leonard can be the next coming of Mike McDonald,
1: who has been
2: so good.
1: Also, maybe not, because like, that means he'll probably be one and done, and then we'll just be in the same spot next year looking for another defensive coordinator who hopefully runs a 3-4 because he can't go back to a 4-3.
2: I did have one thought when Darnold got hurt early, because whenever you phrase

0: He's the question. Hey, would you take a Super Bowl if it meant blank? It's okay. Really hard to get to a no, I wouldn't take that. But in the moment that Darnold got hurt, I thought, would you take a Super Bowl if it meant that the quarterback missed the following season?
1: Yes.
0: Right.
1: 100%.
0: It's always a yes.
1: Yes. Yeah, without any kind of hesitation, yes. It's crazy to me because I just look at the Seattle defense and I think it just speaks further to just how good Mike McDonald is. He's so good. I mean, their top two edge rushers this year, which is Nwosu Wright, who was like a backup in LA, who's 30 years old. He had 7 sacks last year. DeMarcus Lawrence at 34 is their premier edge rusher. He had 6 sacks last year. They don't have like crazy dogs on that defense. Byron Murphy's really good.
0: He's very
1: Leonard
0: good.
1: Williams is one of, if not the best, defensive tackle in football. He is so good. But like Drake Thomas and Ernest Jones, okay, good players. Obviously, Devin Witherspoon, to me, one of my favorite players in football. He is just fun to watch. But, you know, I like Julian Love, but he was a corner when he came in the league, and now he's a safety, and he's pretty good. But it's just like, this is not the Texans' defense. Like, just loaded with all-pro players. People are talking, and I think probably rightfully so, like, that Will Anderson might be, right now, the best edge rusher in football. Oh, and by the way, Danielle Hunter's on the other side. Like, just a specimen. Like, they're just loaded. They have probably the second best corner in football in Derek Stingley. Jalen Petrie's a stud in the secondary. They are just, across every position group, they've got, like, an all-pro caliber player.
0: Yeah.
1: So, it's interesting how defense and two of the best teams in the league right now have the two best defenses and how dramatically different they dominate. It's I think, a little exciting if you're a Bills fan, again, because if you can watch a team with DeMarcus Lawrence being their premier pass rusher in a unit look as good and as difficult to scheme against as this Seahawks defense, all you're hoping is that you could get 3/4 of what they have in their defensive play caller with Jim Leonard.
0: 803-0550, the phone number. 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Matt Verderam coming up next segment. All right, Mr. Calley, let's have it.
2: All right, we've got 5 shots today, so we got a
0: 5.
2: Lot. It's exciting. Woo. We're back.
0: Thursday.
2: We're back.
0: Thirsty Thursday.
1: Thirsty. Truly.
2: Thirsty Thursday, 100%. We'll start with last night. Drew Lock comes in, has a solid performance, gets the Seahawks the win, of course. He's being interviewed on the field postgame, and he recounts the last couple minutes of the game. And I saw it going viral this morning, and I couldn't resist throwing it in the lineup, so here it is.
3: All right, let's get ready for 4 minute. All right, let's get ready for 2 minute. Oh my gosh, they're still throwing it. Pick this off. Way to go, Job. Holy cow, we did it. Here we are, 1-0.
0: So the question is, what are you thinking as the game finishes out?
2: Yeah.
0: And he takes you through it. This is what I was thinking.
4: Well done.
2: Getting ready for 4 minute.
0: Holy cow, they're still throwing it. They're trying to win.
1: Yeah.
4: Right.
0: I mean, you know, you could criticize the throw and that process, but I thought New England had enough time to try to win the game.
2: Yeah.
0: If they got a first down on that throw, they probably had what? Like 3 cracks at the end zone before they have to kick?
2: Mm-hmm.
4: Right.
0: So I thought they should keep throwing it.
2: I agree. I don't think if you start running at that moment, that's not a great look.
4: Yeah, I'm definitely, if I'm them, trying to score there.
2: Yeah. Yeah. All right, we go to the game tonight. Dre Greenlaw had a clip earlier this week talking about Antarctica now being in Australia. This is just on top of the Shanahan thing, not knowing what day of the week it is, but here we go.
5: I mean, it's just interesting being in another country. Like, I mean, how far are we from Antarctica? That's what I gotta ask. Yeah. So, like, I mean, we're like right on top of it, huh? Like, does it snow? It snow probably pretty bad here, huh? Not that bad? So, is Antarctica, is it a lie? It's cold in Antarctica? Yeah, I've been there before. Never been there, so how you know if it's cold or not? Yeah.
4: What?
1: Yes. Are we on top of it?
4: Yes, in theory.
2: Yes.
1: Yeah.
2: If you're looking at a flat map, you look to be.
4: In some way.
2: Mm-hmm.
4: In some universe, yes. That's correct.
0: I mean, did you hear DK Metcalf's Antarctica conspiracy?
2: No.
1: I didn't, but I know that I did see a fantastic tweet saying, like, this is exactly what I want my number one receiver talking about.
0: He thinks that there's another civilization inside of Earth.
4: Yes. Aaron Rodgers is...
2: Subterranea. You
4: know, made his
1: impact. I wonder if DK has found ayahuasca.
0: He did say to The Athletic's Jonathan Jones, I'm a big conspiracy theorist, is Metcalf. I'm a big conspiracy theorist. Shout out my quarterback.
2: Yeah, I was just going to say, with a quarterback like that...
4: I was joking when I said Aaron Rodgers.
1: That is amazing.
0: He said that.
1: That is that's amazing.
2: Awesome.
1: That's special.
4: That's really something.
2: People live inside the earth. But yeah.
0: He said, you can go to Alaska, you could go to the North Pole, but why not Antarctica? Why can't you just book a trip to Antarctica? Also, Alaska is not the North Pole.
4: Right.
0: But, okay. And you can book a trip to Antarctica.
2: You can.
0: Yes.
2: It'll take you a while.
4: Just saying stuff. Guys just saying stuff.
2: It's the NFL season.
4: It's a good time.
2: We're just back. Speaking of guys not saying stuff.
1: Here we go.
2: John Harbaugh addressed the media yesterday. And we've been joking about Joe Brady giving the NHL injury designations, upper body, lower body. Now, of course, we get the real injury reports. But Harbaugh, speaking with the media yesterday, wouldn't give him a breadcrumb.
6: I need to say this right now. We put a stop to all these questions because I'm not going to tell you who's playing in the game. I'm not going to tell you who's starting. I'm not going to tell you what package we have in. I'm not going to tell you what plays we're running. I'm not going to tell you any of that, okay? So we can make it great and have a great press conference, or we can make it uncomfortable. But I'm not going to tell you because when you know, the Cowboys know, or every other team we play knows. And that's not the competitive interests of our football team. Does that make sense?
0: That makes total sense, and especially makes total sense for Harbaugh to say this during his first game week with the New York media.
2: Mm-hmm.
0: Like, hey, this is how I operate. If you've been asking these questions of previous coaches,
1: sure,
0: but I'm in charge here, this is how I will handle this. So,
4: it's a little bit of what Brady did yesterday.
0: Yeah,
4: he came out and was like, you're not going to hear from me about the injuries.
0: Yeah,
2: you'll get the injury report.
4: You'll get it later. You'll get clarity. Like, I'm not doing it.
0: Yep.
4: Sorry.
0: Yep. Makes sense. Yeah, I don't think he sounded rude. He just sounded firm, like, you know, this is how it's going to work around here with me in charge.
2: Right.
4: I think that there's probably still going to be those questions asked, and that's those guys' jobs to ask, and he'll have to deal with it. So, we'll see.
1: It'd have been cool if he was like, I don't know what Joe Judge was doing.
4: Right.
1: But I ain't Joe Judge.
0: Joe Judge.
4: Bald man that preceded me. I don't know.
1: I ain't Ben McAdoo. Yeah. You know?
4: Right.
1: Something that would have been fire.
0: Ben McAdoo. Know the Giants last year, let me see if I can find this stat. The Giants spent more time leading in games than a lot of other good teams.
4: Hmm.
0: They were ahead more. Here you go. The Giants were leading in games last year for more snaps than the Ravens, Chiefs, Bengals, Panthers, Vikings, Cowboys, Commanders, Browns, Bucks, and Saints. And those aren't all good teams. But if you go back and look at the Giants season, they had ridiculous collapses. Horrific, colossal collapses. And do you think that with a John Harbaugh steady hand, they could just kind of undo that?
4: Is he that? Didn't he kind of do a lot of that last year?
2: Mm.
0: They did have a tendency to blow a lot of
4: that. They did a lot of that.
0: They did.
4: Too, the Ravens.
2: Think back to week one.
4: I don't know.
2: Against the Bills.
4: That was kind of a big complaint for Harbaugh, was that he would blow games.
0: The Bills one came down to a Derrick Henry fumble.
2: Sure.
0: Derrick Henry doesn't fumble.
4: Right.
0: You gave it to Derrick Henry, who never fumbles, and he fumbled.
2: Mm-hmm.
4: That's true. But I don't know that he should be afforded the assumption that he's just going to be way better at that.
0: Well, watching the replay of the JSN touchdown on 4th-and-1. bold decision to not cover JSN.
2: Yeah, he was out by himself.
1: Extremely bold.
0: Did not cover JSN.
4: Yeah.
2: Great.
4: Good luck.
0: How could Drake May do that? Sorry.
2: Well, anyway.
0: He had a bad game, too.
2: Yeah. Yes. Anyway, C.J. Gardner-Johnson was in a media scrum yesterday with the Bills media, just being asked about Houston. We know there's a bit of a clouded history there and not well liked on either side, I guess. You know, no one's really excited about the other. So CJ Gardner-Johnson on the matchup with Houston this weekend.
7: Thoughts week one, going back to Houston.
8: Buffalo.
9: How do you approach the start of the season?
8: Think about Buffalo. You give them bulletin board material, I guess. I'm not really worried about them. They're not worried about me.
10: What did you learn about CJ Stroud last year, playing with him a little bit, and what you see from him on film?
8: Next question.
1: Damn it, I love him!
0: Yeah, no, no. This is nonsense. CJ Gardner-Johnson was brought here specifically to stir the pot.
1: It's amazing.
0: He's supposed to be a different attitude. It's supposed to be brash, and now he's just going to not do that? It's probably fine.
1: It's fantastic.
0: It's probably fine.
1: Needed it.
2: He'll do it on the field.
4: Yeah.
2: He'll be going at him. I think he'll be going at him on Sunday.
1: I know.
0: He's getting a pick on Sunday.
1: I know.
0: Yeah. He's getting a pick.
2: Is that going in the parlay tomorrow is the question.
0: He's getting a pick.
1: Listen, I know it was so easy that when he was signed to say, well, we're finally turning a leaf. McDermott would never bring a player like that in. And you could say that and you've been like, all right, maybe he would not have enjoyed these sound clips as much as I am enjoying them. And
0: did not put up bulletin board material.
1: I know. Well, he kind of did.
0: He did?
2: The silence kind of speaks
1: the
2: a little bit.
1: The silence was amazing.
2: You should hear how much silence I had cut out of that clip.
0: You people that work for big bulletin board that just claim everything is bulletin board material, the percentage of things that are said that actually make it to an NFL team that they pay attention to and put up on the board. Imagine for a moment an NFL team seeing someone predicts them to miss the playoffs and they put it in the bulletin board. Wouldn't adults be like, what? Who? What? Who is that?
1: Adults.
0: A person tweeted this, and we are putting it up in our room.
1: Oh yeah,
4: it's Michael Jordan's
1: fault. His silence.
0: It is Michael Jordan's fault.
1: Yes, it is.
0: That everybody thinks everybody does that all day, every day.
4: Yes.
0: Benjamin Solak predicted us to miss the playoffs. Can you fellas believe that? They'd be like, "What?"
1: I want that picture of Ben with the paper on the bulletin board. No, but his silence was deafening.
0: Yeah.
1: It spoke volumes.
0: Yeah. Clearly.
4: Totally.
1: That's the bulletin board material. Silence.
0: So now CJ Stroud's going to be upset about that.
1: Probably.
0: Yeah. So then he should say something. He should come out and say something instead.
1: Well,
4: CJ Stroud might be the one guy that would be like,
0: now,
2: a little
4: say
2: bit.
4: Say something about that in the podcast.
2: He'd post the empty waveform.
0: Sal texted about this question to CJ Stroud. No, to CJ Gardner-Johnson. Oh, battle of the CJs. That when he did this, when he didn't say anything, he put the zipper over
1: his
0: mouth.
2: Yes, he did.
0: Uh-huh. Now does that?
1: Yes.
0: Okay, so that's a higher level.
1: Hell yeah.
2: 100%.
0: Wow. I hope 100%. I hope CJ Stroud doesn't see this.
1: Context matters.
0: Boy, if he sees this, he's going to be furious.
2: Mm-hmm.
0: Next
2: zipper
0: shot.
2: Over the mouth. Yeah, final one. You guys ever into Minecraft at all?
1: No.
0: No?
2: No?
1: I don't watch Game of Thrones.
2: Okay. Do we know the concept?
4: Thank you.
0: Thank you. That's perfect. Do we know the concept?
1: No.
2: You construct these cities, these buildings.
1: Is it like Sims?
2: Essentially.
1: Yeah.
2: It's similar.
4: Okay. It's like Sims.
2: But it's like QB block style. It's not like real life kind of a thing.
1: Okay.
2: Mike Tomlin spoke out on his experience with Minecraft in an interview with Today earlier this week.
11: I'm a big Minecrafter. I started playing Minecraft, man, when my kids were young. I have a Minecraft city. I'm creative, man, that I've been working on for like 12 years.
12: Still.
11: They're like, hey, Dad, put your city up, man. Let me see what's up. We've been talking recently about sharing it with the world. Like, my oldest son is like, Dad, you got to share this with the world,
12: It would
11: man.
12: Break the internet. It like, would like, break like, the internet. Like,
0: you'll never in his city. There's a giant football stadium, and it's a complete replica of the Pittsburgh Steelers. And now that he doesn't coach, he just goes in there and punts all the time. He's got to get his fix.
2: Yes.
1: Nice.
2: Yes.
1: Nice.
2: Imagine him releasing that for anyone to jump into in the world.
4: Yeah, the concept of Mike Tomlin sitting at like a PC at home in the basement, like,
1: is really good.
4: Really awesome.
0: But, I mean, in Pittsburgh today, they're if he were still the coach, he could never say that. You've been building a little digital city for 12 years.
2: We've been just over 500.
0: And I've been waiting. It's like the Kyler Murray Call of Duty thing.
2: Yes.
0: That lines up perfectly with no playoff wins.
1: Yeah. I'll tell you what. It won't mean anything to me until he's the next head coach of the New York Jets. And

0: in his contract. He has any no Minecraft clause.
1: Yes, right.
2: Yes, right. That's right.
1: It's going to be a thing now.
3: That's good.
2: That's good. All right, those are your shots of audio. Best shots of audio of the week brought to you by Outlet Liquor. When you need to stock up, it's the best place to buy a case.
0: Tomlin's good, by the way. He's very good on the TV.
2: Yeah?
0: He's good.
1: Went at Tua a little bit.
0: In fairness, he did go at Tua.
2: He did go at Tua.
0: In fairness, when you are on and you are sharing a set with Jason Garrett, it feels like anybody could sound really good when Jason Garrett is your dissenting voice. Notre Dame fan, I'm in shambles that he does their play-by-play, or he does the color commentary. It's the worst thing that's ever happened to me.
2: Notre Dame beat Wisconsin.
0: They did.
2: Covered late.
0: TCOB. Take care of business.
2: Who do they have next?
0: Rice. Powerhouse program. Their crew team is one of the best in all of crew.
2: Rice?
0: Yes. Great aquatics. They have an incredible aquatics program.
2: The Rice Owls.
0: Owls.
2: Mm-hmm. Where is Rice? Texas?
0: Sounds right. Yeah, it sounds right. Where is Rice?
2: All right. Matt Verderam, when we get back, of NFL staff writer for SI.
0: Houston.
2: And yeah, there you go, Houston. Host of the host of That Football Show on the KC Sports Network. Some Chiefs stuff, some football stuff as well. Matt Verderam coming up next here on WGR.
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1: Seahawks defeated Drake May and the Patriots in the season opener last night, 13-10. Sam Darnold left the game after the first drive and did not return with a hip injury. Drew Locke took over from there. Seahawks coach Mike McDonald said he underwent tests that ruled out a hip fracture, so some good news for Darnold there. A.J. Brown left with an ankle injury as well. Drake May tallied 3 interceptions on the night in the fourth quarter. Tonight, we gear up for Rams 49ers in Australia. Kickoff set for 8:35. The Bills, they released their injury report yesterday. Very short, only 3 names, Jordan Hancock, Ty Johnson, and TJ Sanders. We'll get some game designations later this week. Bills Texans coming up this Sunday at 1 o'clock. Looking around the league, ESPN's Adam Schefter reported that Raiders tight end Brock Bowers is expected to miss a game or two after undergoing a meniscus trim earlier this week. Raiders running back Ashton Jeanty, dealing with the ankle injury, is participating in full, gearing up to go against the Dolphins. Tucker Kraft with the knee injury as well. Not on the injury report ahead of week 1 against the Vikings. Cardinals running back Jeremiah Love, dealing with an ankle injury as well, limited on yesterday's practice. In other news, Barry Melrose, former NHL coach and ESPN analyst, passed away yesterday at the age of 70. It's your Paddock Chevrolet sports headlines. 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I'm Joe Calley for Western New York's Voice of the Fan, WGR.
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12: Here is May. Quick look was closed. Throwing it up in the air.
2: Drake May, 3 interceptions, all second half. They blow a lead. The Patriots are 0-1. The Seahawks start their title defense 1-0, waiting for further updates on Sam Darnold, who left the game with apparently a hip injury. And head coach Mike McDonald said they got good news on that. So good for them that Darnold might not be injured long term. A.J. Brown, ankle injury. We will see about that. Jeremy and Joe, Nate is in for Joe. Owen Parker, Joe Calley here as well. Hang with you. On a Thursday, there's a game tonight from Melbourne, Australia. We're going to talk a little football here with Matt Verderam, who joins us on the Western Hotline. He of SI Now and also covers the Chiefs. Matt, good morning. It's Jeremy and Nate. How did you like last night's game? Is it an overreaction game for you, or what did you get out of it?
13: I mean, it was a slog for a lot of it, right? I mean, I think every week one game is an overreaction game. Like, it's just by nature, it's the first time and the only time we've seen these teams all year. But with that being said, I don't think it's an overreaction to have some serious concerns about New England in this regard. Their offensive line still got boat raced, which is the exact same problem they had last year. And I was at that game. I covered the Super Bowl. They lost that game because they couldn't block anybody. Well, in this game, they gave up a lot of penetration, especially in the middle of the line. It was a big problem. You look at last year, Drake May had the shoulder injury at the end of the season. velocity dipped, couldn't drive the ball the way he wanted to. Now,

0: maybe it was just a matter of being a little rusty. He hasn't, you know, played a real meaningful game in 8-9 months, whatever it is. He consistently underthrew the ball. And last year, his big thing was how great he was throwing the deep ball. Well, it wasn't there last night. He got lucky on one with a defensive pass interference in the end zone on Brown. But even that ball, if the safety turns around, he probably picks it off. I think New England is still a team that's going to be a good team. They're going to be involved, the playoff hunt, all that stuff. But there were things in that game. You know, their edge rush, there's really no pressure unless they blitzed and brought a lot of extra guys. Like, those are things that I don't think are overreactions. We saw that last year, and it manifested itself again. And look, when you got Drew Lock in there for a full game, you can't lose that game to New England. I don't care how you win it. You cannot lose that game. It's a bad loss, even if it is week one.
1: Matt, I was sort of confused. We were talking about this when I got in this morning. Like, I couldn't really believe some of the play calling, and a lot of what we're going to talk about and what everyone's going to talk about for the next couple of days is Drake May's performance, and rightfully so. He didn't look right. But I also, for the better part of that game, thought he did not get a ton of help from his play caller. And the thing that really confused me, Matt, is week one, you know, in the NFL slate, right? Like, this is the beginning of the season, the first game of the year, you would have thought, not even just for vanity purposes, but just because you spent the capital to go get A.J. Brown, it took until the third drive to really get a drive-starting, schemed-up play to A.J. Brown. I just thought that was weird. Like, you spent the money on him. He's your, you know, kind of your new toy, and it took you 10 minutes of game time to say, oh, yeah, he's here.
0: Yeah, Nate, I agree. I think I even tweeted out at some point late in the first half. Like, is McDaniel's ever going to let him throw the football? Now look, as the game wore on, maybe we saw a little bit of why. I mean, maybe they were just terrified of throwing the ball down the field against this defense. But it was very bizarre. It felt like every time they were in second and long, third medium to long, it was just quick game. Every single time, it was just these quick little tunnel screens. You know, get the ball out, hope a guy can make somebody miss. Instead of really trusting your guy, look, I'm a fan of Drake, man. I think he's a terrific young quarterback. I thought last year, I know they played an easy schedule. He played very, very well. That being said, if you're going to be part of that elite conversation at the top of the heap with all the quarterbacks that we know that are there, you have to be trusted to go out and make the throws and make the plays. And look, you know, everybody's going to make mistakes. Not human, but that's part of it. And McDaniels in that game, for whatever the reason, was extremely conservative in the way they called that game. And to your point about Brown, look, he is one of the more bigger-bodied receivers in the league. There's a guy who's 6'4", 225. I don't understand if you're them. Why you're not saying, look, we're just going to give Brown some isolated backside throws, some slants, some digs, some stuff coming across the throw. He can just shield the guy off and make a play. And that never really happened. It was a very odd way to call a game. Dobbs didn't get involved till late, and then Dobbs had a disastrous fourth quarter. But it was odd. The entire way New England played that game was very bizarre.
2: Talking with Matt Verderam on the Western Hotline here on WGR. You know, Seattle does it again defensively. Again, we're talking about like what New England looked like on offense. Seattle does this to everybody. And I guess I shouldn't be surprised. I did think with a little bit of turnover to that defense and some pieces missing that maybe they'd let up a little bit. Well, that didn't happen. And I feel like they kind of made a statement with Mike McDonald as head coach.
0: Yeah, and I think that's what it is. I think a lot of it, not to take it away from the players who were awesome, but it's McDonald. I mean, look, they are unique in the sense their pressure largely comes from the interior, right? Like most teams that have a great pass rush, it comes from the edges. It comes from guys ripping, you know, the Will Andersons, the Neil Hunters, and Nick Bedinos, on and on and on and on. They're not really that. Like, they don't have that great edge rusher. Boye Mafe went to Cincinnati. You know, Derek Hall and the Wosu, you know, they're good players, but it's really Leonard Williams and it's Byron Murphy. And so they crash the pocket, and then they bring these well-timed blitzes. They have good blitzing, you know, corners and safeties. It creates confusion. McDonald's very good about making a lot of things look the same at the snap, and then it all changes. I think that was what happened on the second pick. I think May thought they were in one defense, and it changed into another. And instead of having the middle of the field open, it's closed, and he throws the pick to Love. But it's really, it shows how much a coach can matter And McDonald in this game, with they're without Evan Worry, Woolen's gone, Bryant's gone, Mate's gone, and they played great. I mean, they won a game that really, if you knew five plays in, they weren't going to have Darnold all night, you would have said, oh, they're not going to win that game. And yet they won it because their defense was spectacular.
1: Yeah, Matt, and I think a little bit of where my excitement after watching that game was yesterday is you look at that roster right now, and it's like DeMarcus Lawrence, he's 34, he's coming off a 6-sack season last year. He's kind of their premier edge. Now, you know, Leonard Williams is a fantastic player, don't get me wrong, and Devin Witherspoon might be one of my favorite players in football, but they are a scheme-dominant defense, where you look at Houston, Houston's more of the line it up, and we just have guys that are going to beat your guys one-on-one, and we're going to bet on that, you know, 60 times a game. We think we're going to win that a majority of the time, or at least half the time. And I think if you are, and we've talked about this a little this morning, the shift in Buffalo's philosophy defensively looks, I think, will look more like what the Seattle Seahawks are doing defensively, where it is very scheme-driven. Their pressures are scheme-driven. Rather than, hey, we're going to win some one-on-ones. And I think really the Sean McDermott era can probably be encapsulated more by a team trying to win more like Houston without the players on the Houston defensive side of the ball.
0: Well, that's going to be part of what the intrigue is with the Bills this whole season, right? I mean, I saw them in training camp as part of my tour, and you know, you can see that, you know, of course, it's training camp, and it was early when I went and saw them, but you see them trying to, you know, roll the dice a little bit, change things up with Leonard. I think, listen, they're going to be more aggressive. Like, I expect the Bills on both sides of the ball this year to be a little bit more high variance, where it's going to be, hey, look, they're going to make some big plays. They might give up some big plays, especially early, because like, I don't care who you are. If you're switching an entire scheme and you're trying to figure out who fits best where, that takes some time. I mean, it just does. That's natural. But I do think, you know, with Leonard coming in there, this is going to be a team that brings more pressure, probably try some, you know, ways to really, you know, ratchet it up, and can you force a pick? Can you make a big play on a third down, get off the field? And it's interesting with the Bill. I mean, look, you watched Seattle last night, and to your point, you have Murphy inside, you have Williams inside, you have Witherspoon on the back end. Emin Wari wasn't there last night, but when he's there, he's a Pro Bowl level player. Like, they do have some awesome pieces. With the Bills, does this scheme elevate certain guys? Does Ed Oliver go from being the good player that he's been for a long time to a really good player? You know, Deion Walker, I mean, he's a guy I've got my eye on who is awesome as a rookie. Like, what does he do this year in a different role? This Greg Rousseau, he's a guy. You're going from that 4-3 now to a 3-4, different spot, even though he's still off the edge. What does it look like? Christian Benford. Like, those are guys that, can they take another step in this scheme? Because if they can, then this is a much different looking defense. If they don't, then it's a defense that you're looking for those guys who in the big moment can just make the big play. And that typically defines a defense and how far they can take.
2: Matt, looking around the rest of the AFC, who do you think ultimately comes out of this conference?
0: I wish we could watch football for 3 months and then make that call.
2: Yeah. I was going to say, is it tougher than years past? I mean, you talk Chiefs. It felt like for a good 3 years, it was Buffalo, Kansas City, and maybe a Baltimore or Cincinnati.
0: Baltimore.
2: Yeah,
0: right.
2: Those big three. And now are there seven? How many would you put that you wouldn't be shocked?
0: Something like that. Yeah, I mean, look, so for SI, they forced us to be professionals and make our picks. And I took Houston for no other reason than I sat down and I thought about, what do I know about the NFC? What do I know? And what I'm pretty sure I know is I think Houston's defense is the best singular unit in the AFC. Now, I will tell you this. I am horrified by their offense. Like, that might just be – like, we might sit down on Sunday and watch Stroud go 12 of 31 with two picks, and you go, okay, yeah, I can't do this. But I think defensively they're so good. They're going to win, especially in that division, you know, 11 games. This is just based off the fact they're just not going to give up a ton of points. The other thing I know is that the Bills are my 1A, one A to put them in the Super Bowl, because Allen is the safest bet in the AFC right now. He is. Mahomes is coming off a knee. The Chiefs on Monday night have a UDFA rookie tryout left tackle starting that game. Like, I don't know that the Chiefs are even good. Like, I would say they could get to the Super Bowl because they are who they are, and I think their rookie class looks like it's going to be quite good. And if that happens, then I think they are good. But those are questions. I don't know about the rookie class. I don't know what Mahomes is going to look like, you know, post two torn knee ligaments. So I think in the AFC, I could make a case for them. I could make a case for Denver, Houston, Buffalo, Baltimore, Cincinnati. You want to throw New England? I'm not a Chargers guy. I can't make that case. But yeah, I mean, all those teams, any of those teams I just mentioned, they could all win 12 games and go to the Super Bowl. They could all be fighting to make the playoffs on Week 18, and that's what makes it so fascinating in the AFC. There's just a lot of questions. I don't think there's any team that you look at and say, "Oh, that team doesn't have a lot of questions." I think they literally all have a lot of questions.
2: Matt Verderam on the Western Hotline. Matt, thanks for the time. We'll chat soon.
0: Hey, thanks a lot. Take care.
2: I'm looking at EPA for last night's game between the Patriots and Seahawks. And maybe for me, Nate, one of the reasons I'm, if you want to use the term, defending Drake May, it's because this game is the kind of game that really just, it gets to me. The quarterback threw three interceptions. That's bad. What was worse than that? By EPA, if you like dig deep into numbers, what was worse than their passing game? Their run game.
1: Yes.
2: New England's commitment to a terrible run game did more damage than Drake May did. And that's where, you know, we'll watch a Bills game in years past, and Allen might have a couple turnovers, and I'll be sitting here saying, like, well, you ran too much. Well, what about the turnovers? He should have thrown it more. Their EPA, their pass EPA, by, like, percentile, was in the 56th percentile, despite three interceptions late in that game. Their run EPA was in the 5th percentile.
3: Mm.
2: New England killed themselves by playing prevent offense with the lead running into a wall. And then, again, why am I defending Drake May? Because I feel like I'm defending Josh Allen when I do it. I see such similarities in like things they want to do. When Josh throws three interceptions, how often is it in a game where we say, well, he didn't really get many chances. He maybe got antsy and got impatient, wanted to do something. That was Josh 4 years ago.
1: It's almost it's in spite of his play calls. It's like, I need to do something now because let me tell you, this is not going well.
2: I'm starting to feel pressure. I'm starting to feel like I got to do more. So I don't know if May's going to recover and become the great quarterback that many think he might be, but I just feel like it looks like a standard growing pain game where you didn't really set him up to do well and he didn't do well to boot. So rough one for him all around. 803-0550, our number. Pick of the week when we get back. Parlay Kings ride again. Hell of a update. I'm going to give you my... I'm not going to quite like design the trade, but I think I have the Sabres I think I have the Jets' answer of what will happen. Elliot Friedman yesterday saying it's going to happen. He will be traded. He has to be. There is no resolution otherwise. So we'll get some of that as well coming up here on WGR.
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0: throughout the day, too. 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Jeremy and Joe, time for the pick of the week. I'm going to go ahead and make it tonight's game that's at a cricket ground.
1: Heck yeah.
0: Right?
1: Yeah.
0: It's a cricket ground. Does that make it any better? Maybe not. Anyway, it's Rams and Niners. A lot of talent on that field. 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
5: NFL season underway. The Seahawks defeated Drake May and the Patriots in the season opener last night, 13-10. Sam Darnold left the game after the first drive, did not return with a hip injury. Drew Locke took over from there. Seahawks coach Mike McDonald said he underwent tests that ruled out a hip fracture, so some good news for Darnold there. A.J. Brown left with an ankle injury. Drake May tallied 3 interceptions on the night as well. Tonight, we gear up for Rams 49ers in Australia. Kickoff set for 8:35. Bills released their injury report yesterday. Very short, only 3 names, Jordan Hancock, Ty Johnson, and TJ Sanders. We'll get game designations later this week. Bills-Texans coming up this Sunday at 1 o'clock. Around the NFL, ESPN's Adam Schefter reports that Raiders tight end Brock Bowers is expected to miss a game or two after undergoing meniscus trim earlier this week. Cardinals running back Jeremiah Love, dealing with an ankle injury, was limited in yesterday's practice. Raiders running back Ashton Jeanty, also with an ankle injury, practicing in full, gearing up to go against the Dolphins. Tucker Kraft, who's been dealing with a knee injury, is not on the injury report for the Packers ahead of their Week 1 game against the Vikings either. In other news, Barry Melrose, former NHL coach and ESPN analyst, passed away yesterday at the age of 70. It's your Paddock Chevrolet Sports Update. 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I'm Joe Calley for Western New York's Voice of the Fan, WGR.
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6: That's a lovely accent you have. New Jersey?
7: Austria.
6: Austria? Well then, good day, mate. Let's put another shrimp on the barbie.
8: I sent Joe Kelly the two things I associate with Australia. That clip from Dumb and Dumber and Silverchair. You guys probably don't know Silverchair.
9: No.
8: Huh? 90s rock band from Australia. Doesn't this sound so 90s right here?
9: Yes.
8: This song's called Tomorrow.
9: It's 90s grunge for sure.
8: And over there, the game is tomorrow. Right here, the game is today. No. I don't know how that works. They're going to bed. They're sleeping to wake up for the game. So for them, it's tomorrow. But for us, the game is today. But they live in the future.
5: Yes.
9: Right.
8: Do that one.
9: We live in the future.
5: They live in the future.
8: They do.
9: Yes, they do.
5: Yeah.
10: They are.
5: Yeah.
10: Right. They are in the future.
8: So the game,
9: I just liked the sentence.
8: The game there is Friday. They're going to bed for a game that's tomorrow. We're watching the game. It's going to be today. They live in the future. That's
10: correct.
9: Think about what they're doing in Antarctica. What time zone are they?
5: They're almost in. They're almost in their time where the sun doesn't set down there. Because the Earth's tilt.
9: It doesn't set?
5: No, just like the North. When we're colder, they're warmer. Yeah.
8: This segment is called Let's Guess Some Things About Australia. I don't know I don't know that it's far enough in the.

0: It's not in the. Oh, I was talking about Antarctica. I wasn't talking about Australia.
1: Okay. So yeah, no. Different A. Yeah.
2: Similar to the Australia.
3: Yeah.
2: Moment we
0: I did text my cousin in Melbourne to say, "Are you awake?
3: You up?
0: Yeah, basically, you up? Because I don't know. We could just call it an Australian guy. We could talk to my cousin. My cousin Megan, she's not Australian. It would just be my cousin. I feel like if we're going to do this, we want the guy with the accent.
3: Yeah.
0: He sounds
1: 100%.
0: Yeah. So, like.
1: Yeah. Otherwise, what's the point?
0: And call him and say, like, hey, are you. I don't think he's going to the game, but are you noticing the NFL is everywhere? Are there signs? Be our Melbourne beat reporter.
1: Do you think the NFL is, like, has, like, plants there?
4: Jason is an avid hiker who loves the outdoors. During what should have been a peaceful hike, that calm was suddenly broken. A mountain lion appeared on the trail just yards away. 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
1: Let's remember some Australian things. Tomorrow we do remember some guys of the Texans. Ooh. Let's remember some Australian things. Mel Gibson, is he Australian? Nicole Kidman, she is.
2: Yes.
1: Okay.
2: Thor is. Chris Hemsworth and his brother, right?
3: Right.
4: I know Thor.
2: You do?
4: I do know Thor.
2: I said it on purpose. Yeah. I wanted to see if you could pull that.
3: Mel Gibson is American, so.
4: Yeah, I don't know where that poll was.
1: He moved with his parents to Australia when he was 12.
3: Oh.
2: Basically.
1: I'm just saying that makes me not crazy.
4: No, that's right.
1: He lived in Australia.
4: That's where it was pulled. Right. Yeah, right. That's where it was pulled. I
2: agree. There's a pink lake.
1: We have one of those in Utah.
2: Really?
1: Yeah.
3: The Salt Lake?
1: Yeah.
2: I didn't know that.
1: Yeah. You ever flown over Utah and, yeah, like,
3: mm-hmm.
1: Here we go.
4: This is good.
1: It's not all pink, but there are definitely pink lakes, bodies of pink water you could fly over.
4: Okay.
2: It's that pink salt.
1: You don't, you like, don't believe this?
4: Himalayan sea salt.
2: Himalayan pink salt, yes.
4: Yeah, no, I know about Himalayan sea salt.
3: I got a salt shaker full of it at home.
1: Tell me it's imported in Utah, or is that just regular? Is it the same sea salt?
2: I don't know.
3: I would assume that it's Himalayan.
2: I know people cook on bricks of Himalayan pink salt.
3: Sure. There's lamps made of that sea salt.
2: Mm-hmm.
3: I don't know if you've seen those.
1: Something like that.
3: How did we get on the salt?
4: It's fine.
1: Pink lakes.
3: Pink lakes, yeah. Right.
1: Remember some Australian things.
4: Mm. Beef. They've got good beef there.
1: Russell Crowe.
3: What side of the road?
1: Russell Crowe. Is he Australian?
2: Yeah. Yes. Russell Crowe. Jor-El. Second time around.
3: Sure. He's actually New Zealand.
1: He's New Zealand born.
2: Oh, okay.
3: Big right. distinction there.
2: That's huge, yeah, actually.
1: I guess so.
2: Can't do that.
4: Hugh Jackman.
2: Yes.
1: All right.
3: Rain.
4: Hugh Jackman.
3: Very good. Do they drive on the side of the road that we drive on? Or
1: good question.
4: Great question.
2: I think.
3: Because I know they do all kinds of weird stuff.
1: I think they do it how we do it.
3: I think that's right.
2: Think so?
1: Yes.
3: But then are they also on the Imperial system, or are they metric?
2: Now that's the question. And what side of the car is the steering wheel on?
4: I've got the most important one.
1: Yeah, what is it?
4: The toilet water going the other direction.
1: Isn't that a myth? The Coriolis effect?
4: Is that what that's called?
1: Yes.
4: Oh.
1: That's on The Simpsons.
4: I wasn't prepared for you to have immediately the term.
1: Because in The Simpsons, Homer flushes the toilet, and it makes it go the other way on purpose in the American embassy to make him feel like home. And then he sings,
4: okay,
1: My Country Tis of Thee.
4: They do not.
1: Yeah,
4: but that is, it's Australian. People say that about Australia.
1: Oh, I guess so.
4: Dingoes.
2: Yeah.
3: The Coriolis effect is too weak to impact small basins like a toilet.
2: Okay.
4: Ah.
3: So there you go.
4: I would consider that a small basin.
1: You know what? This is making me yearn for the Cup of Joe.
2: I know.
3: I was just thinking
1: was
3: the same
1: Australia
3: thing.
1: In the World Cup? Did we get our facts about Australia?
3: Yeah, they were in it.
2: I think we got there.
3: Yeah, somebody played them.
4: Yes, because I had them in my pool.
3: Yeah.
4: And I won, by the way.
2: They drive on the right side of the left side of the road. They follow the British system.
1: All right.
2: So the steering wheel's on the passenger side.
3: All right.
2: Yeah, I think, I forget the facts, though. It had to have been about the longest fence in the world.
1: Okay, that was Australia.
2: That's that one.
3: Right.
2: Yeah. Yeah.
1: Good. We're learning. See, it's important to learn something, but then also to retain that information.
4: That's equally as important. Yeah.
1: All right. These are things we've known about Australia. There's a game in the cricket ground. Does anybody have any idea how cricket works? Games last a week. Something like that? They last a long time.
3: I think I vaguely understand that the batter is trying to protect the three pins behind him. Pitcher's trying to knock down the pins, and that's how you get out, and that's why...
4: That is more than I know.
3: I think guys are really good at not letting the pitcher hit the pin, so that's why it lasts so long.
1: The longest cricket game lasted 12 days.
3: Sure.
2: Wow.
1: 1939. England and South Africa.
4: Yeah, I don't... That's where you lose me, I think. Yeah.
2: They've got to have multiple squads at that point.
1: Mm.
2: Or is it continuous?
3: Or is there break times? Like, is it? No, I don't know. How do you watch that? Even
4: I don't know.
3: I don't get.
4: You know
3: it.
4: I didn't know that could happen.
1: I'm not gonna find out.
3: What's that TV deal look like? You know,
2: that's the question.
3: That's what I want to know. Is how does the TV
4: deal
3: work?
4: How does that?
1: How many
4: deal
1: can't
4: work?
1: Break? A,

0: way.
1: How many times do they stop for a rules analyst to check in and let them know what's up? 803-0550, Jeremy and Joe. Joe's out this week. Nate's in today. Howdy, everybody. The Patriots lost. Margot Robbie, Australian.
2: The Hemsworths.
3: That's Thor.
1: Yep.
2: Okay, but you didn't get his brother.
3: I did.
2: Not Thor, did you?
3: Okay. Yeah.
2: Okay.
3: Unfortunately.
2: What would his brother be known for?
1: Liam?
3: Liam dated Miley Cyrus
2: for a
3: time.
2: Okay, that's what I thought he was good for.
4: That's good.
2: Were they in Social Network? Were they the twins? No.
1: The Winklevoss twins?
2: They weren't the Winklevoss
1: twins. They were definitely not the Winklevoss twins.
4: No. Wasn't he in, I think Liam was in the Hunger Games movies. Which you guys probably wouldn't care about.
1: Those are good movies.
2: I did not see them.
1: Those are good movies.
2: Yeah, I did not see them.
4: I read all the books. I watched the first movie, and then I never did.
1: I think they're good.
4: The books were big when I was a kid.
1: Oh, yeah.
4: That was like middle school reading must do.
1: Drake May was subject to the Hunger Games last night. He was, no.
2: Nice.
3: Steve Irwin, yes.
1: I'm just trying to get every minute or so, I got to say like a player. And that way we won't hear like, why'd you talk about Australia for 30 minutes? Drake May, not Australian, but looked like he was in the crocodile pit. I don't know. I'm saying crocodiles because Dave's calling in with a good reference. Hey, Dave, good morning.
5: Good morning. Crocodile Dundee, Paul Hogan, legend.
1: Yes, Crocodile Dundee is an incredible pull. Have you guys seen Crocodile Dundee?
4: Owens, yes.
1: Owen is a yes because Owen's always seen things that came out before he was born. He's very good at that.
4: That's true.
1: Mick Dundee. And then there's Crocodile Dundee 2 in New York.
4: That's right. I think he is in New York in that second one.
5: Yep. The Boomerang.
1: Yes. Thanks, Dave. Thanks for the reference.
4: He also goes to Los Angeles.
1: Maybe that's number two. Number two, he goes to L.A.
4: No, this is three.
1: Three is L.A. You know what? I don't think I saw number three.
3: Wow.
4: I can't tell you.
1: You could get three movies worth of jokes about a guy from the bush going to the big city. That's not a knife. This is a knife.
2: That was very good. Yeah.
4: That's pretty good.
1: Paul Hogan. What else happens in that movie? A lot of stuff.
3: I've never seen it.
1: Do you have to?
2: I know Crocodile Dundee. I just don't know him from his work. Well, I do know him from his work. I've just never seen the work.
4: I just always loved it.
1: Is it based on a real person? Whatever. Maybe. Jeff in Upstate. Hey, Jeff.
6: Hey, guys. How you doing?
1: Good.
6: Figured I'd help you out in the sports a little bit. I lived in Australia back in Sydney back in 2012.
1: All right.
6: As a baseball guy, U.S. sports guy, cricket is boring. I'm sorry. It just is. They have tests that last multiple days. They have tea breaks still from, coming from Britain. So that's a little painful. What was great over there was the three different versions of rugby. You have the Australian rules, which is basically kick and catch.
2: It's
6: great game. Actually better to sit in the upper deck because you can watch I don't remember the numbers. It's 11 on 11. I think there's something like that. So that's a great game. Then you have rugby league, which is more like action-packed, more like you have a certain amount of tries to get to the other side, more like NFL. And then you have the union, which is more of the world's game, which is the slower one, a lot more penalty kicks and things like that. So rugby was great. I was a member of the West Tigers. They are a joke of the league. So being from Buffalo, I kind of can relate to that. But great sports town, a lot of great places. Good fish and chips. But cricket is still boring. I'm sorry. I don't care what you try to dress it up as.
1: All right. Are there crocodiles? Are there lots of crocodiles?
6: Yeah, so they're up in the Northern Territory. They're giant. Like, don't swim in the rivers. Like, here in upstate New York, I'm in, the Adirondack Park. We can jump in water and not have to worry about it. When we played rugby or cricket, if something went in the bushes, they made fun of me. I never went in there. There's spiders. There's snakes. I'm not doing it, guys. So I got made fun of for that, but I lived.
1: Thanks, Jeff. Jeff lived in Australia. Bluey's, of course, from Australia.
2: Did you know the Australian saltwater crocodile moves between 15 and 18 miles per hour in the water in short bursts? Their short burst, their three cone, insane numbers for the three cone.
1: That's like Tyreek Hill speed.
2: Yes.
1: Not quite. Tyreek Hill's like 22 miles per hour, 21. The fastest NFL players get to like 21.
2: Isn't that crazy, though, in short bursts?
1: Yeah, I don't want to mess with one of those.
2: I'm good. Don't need to.
1: 803-0550. I've got to give you my Conor Hellebuck theory in a minute, but we have Australian radio here. Tom in Wheatfield. Hey, Tom.
7: Hey, how you doing, guys?
1: Good.
7: Hey, I had the pleasure to go to Australia for work in 2003. I was in Sydney for like a week and a half. And couple name polls real quick. Well, you got Olivia Newton-John, Kylie Minogue, who's

0: married to Michael Hutchins from NXS, who killed himself, and the Bee Gees. I think it's between England and Australia with those guys. Anyways, as far as prick, I watch that in my hotel room. I try to anyways. And I think the equivalent of a strikeout to baseball is called a wicket. I'm not sure. I got to look that up. But it seemed like I remember hearing that, but it was so weird when I was there. I mean, the time difference, you know, you're talking from LAX taking Qantas over there. It's 15 hours from LAX. I mean, but it's 5 hours from here to California or whatever it was, right? And, but, you know, the Qantas airline was, you know, so cool. I mean, they got upstairs in the plane and all this stuff. And, you know, their main beer is Foster. It was back then, 2003, it was Foster's. And, you know, it's free, which was, like, totally cool. I mean, but by the time we got on the Qantas, we didn't even want to drink anymore. It was just, it was very interesting when you got, as far as the toilets, they got the most powerful toilets in the world.
1: All right,
0: I don't know if it's clockwise or counterclockwise, but that was a flush. And the thing that was interesting is I got up in the morning. You know, first of all, you know, I could be dead there but alive here, right?
1: Yeah.
0: And that's an old Ted Baxter from Marriage on Board thing. But anyways, but you get up in the morning, I go to, it's pitch black, I brush my teeth, I come out, it's totally white. I don't know if there's something with the, and same thing vice versa at night. The sunset and sunrise happens like really quick. I don't know if it's because you're below the equator or I was hallucinating or what the hell was going on. But it was very interesting. I wasn't thrilled with the food. It was like gamey. Vegemite is like a salt sandwich.
1: That's right.
0: But other than that, I loved it. I loved it. I was there in March, which it was brutal here, but over there you could go swim in the Indian Ocean and it was, I just loved it. Oh, my God. And I was getting paid to do it. So it was cool. Yeah.
2: Thanks, Tom. You've made me want to go just to see the powerful toilets. They have the most
1: power.
2: The most powerful toilets in the world.
1: Heath Ledger.
2: Yeah. Okay.
1: Australia.
2: No Australian NFL player, right? Because if there were, that guy's team would be there.
1: Definitely there's been a kicker. There's been a punter for sure.
2: Yeah. Like a rugby guy that came through?
1: Yeah, like and like the college, like I could tell you right now, I'm pretty sure Notre Dame's kicker punter is Australian rules punter. They've got like they have like a pipeline to Australia right now for punters.
2: Have the Bills ever had an Australian player? Mitch Wishnowsky.
1: Yeah. Wait, I knew that.
2: Yeah.
1: Yeah, I knew that.
2: Yeah, Mitch Wishnowsky.
1: He was like one of the OG Australian rules punters to.
2: Well, he's 0-1 now because he punts for the Patriots.
1: Yes,
2: he did draw a roughing the punter call last night. He's from Perth.
1: Really selling it.
2: Perth, Australia, which is like extra Australia. That's far. That's really far. What else?
1: Vegemite.
2: I don't even know what it is.
1: I know that I don't think we would like it.
2: That's probably right. 803-0550. If you have a thought on the game last night, we'll take that as well.
1: Holy cow.
2: Rams and Niners from Australia, from the Melbourne Cricket Ground.
1: What a insane description of Vegemite.
2: All right. Why don't you tell me what it is, and I'll tell you that I won't eat it.
1: Vegemite is a thick, dark brown Australian food spread made from leftover brewer's yeast extract, salt, malt extract and vegetable extracts.
2: I would try that. That's fine.
1: It's beer. It's beer.
2: It's beer veggies.
1: Yeah.
2: I'm more likely to eat that.
1: I would say
2: I would eat that to go to the Masters, not an egg salad sandwich, but I would eat that to go to the Masters.
1: That's crazy.
3: Vegemite also mentioned in the Men at Work song.
2: Yes.
3: And I think they're from Australia as well.
1: Men at Work.
3: Mm-hmm.
1: Yes.
2: I mean, they say we come from a land down under.
3: They do.
2: So I feel like they're identifying that. Early on.
1: Yes. Right. In the song.
2: Yeah. It's a great song. Is Toto from Africa? They sing about Africa.
1: They do sing, but I don't know.
2: They're from Africa.
1: Yeah.
2: Anyway, what do you want from me here? What am I supposed to do? We're so close to the Bills season. We've made it this far. There was a game last night. There's another game on tonight. Anything stupid happened that we like to make fun of in football games last night? Anything dumb happened in that game? How about the challenge system where you don't need to challenge when the sky judge just comes in? Why do we have challenges anymore? Why are we doing it? Why have coaches challenge plays? Vrabel was about to challenge a Ramondre Stevenson catch as B.

0: being incomplete because they lost 5 yards on the completion. And then they said, the
1: sky judge.
0: The official's assist has ruled it incomplete. Why do we have challenges?
1: Because in theory, you should just always get the call right, and they should just be able to.
0: If they can now do it that fast, that was a close play, didn't take long to look at. Are challenges going away? Well, I guess we have them as a fail-safe because they're reviewing a lot of stuff anyway. But that was a strange moment.
1: Yeah.
0: We never know what rules, what VAR, it's not called VAR, what the official's assist is going to go into and what it's not. But that happened last night. And also the big controversy about the Channel 2 weather alert happened during the game. If you were watching it on Channel 2, Patrick Hammer was tweeting out some specifics about how they're required to do stuff like that. You know, you got to put it's a tornado warning. It was, as a viewer, slightly frustrating to be watching the game and the entire score bug and time and down and distance and score was blocked out for the notification that there was a tornado warning in Pennsylvania.
1: Mm-hmm.
0: But that is in their broadcasting area.
1: Yep.
0: So he had a good explanation of why they had to have that. Might have been a little unfortunate. The game was still on. Anyway.
1: Maybe the banner just got to go up top.
0: Yeah.
1: They just got to move it up top. I think it would be, in fairness, it did do its job.
0: Yes, I knew about it.
1: You knew about it.
0: I did.
1: It stopped you from looking at the other thing to say, look at this.
0: AJ in Lackawanna. What's up, AJ?
2: Hey, fellas. First NFL player drafted from Australia, Colin Scotts, 87.
0: Colin Scotts. What did he play?
2: I think it was a defensive tackle, I believe.
0: All right. Grow the game. The Sydney Opera House. Not Sydney, but Melbourne. Sydney, Melbourne, and there's one other big city on that coast. What is it? It's not important. All right, I have an idea for... We'll do it next. We'll do the Connor Hellebuck idea next. But you know what? We've got calls on Australia. We're just going to keep them coming.
1: Yeah, might as well.
0: Bob and Sheik Tawaga. Hey, Bob.
3: Hey, how are you guys doing?
0: Brisbane is what I was thinking about.
3: Australia has a very large number of venomous reptiles and insects, and in fact, 20 of the 25 most venomous snakes reside in Australia.
0: Yeah.
1: Wow.
0: How do you think they just deal with that all the time? You just go outside knowing, you know, there's things sliding around that could just kill me. I feel like that would be stress-inducing.
1: It would be incredibly stress-inducing. I'm thinking of myself in this as a golfer. I would imagine there are things there are areas on a golf course, there are shots you make that you will not... Do you lose more golf balls in Australia?
0: Listen,
1: I think so.
0: I hit a golf ball about a month ago into an area where there were like 30 geese.
1: And you didn't?
0: I didn't go in.
1: Yeah, yeah.
0: And they're not venomous.
1: No, they're just kind of nasty.
0: I just like, you know what? I'm going to take a drop right here. I'm not going to go over there and disturb the geese. Never mind if there was, yes, right, some sort of spider or snake that could kill a town with its venom. No thanks. Anyway, that's tonight. One more call. Linda lived in Australia for 30 years. Hey, Linda.
4: Hi, guys. Thank you for taking my call. Yes, we were in Australia 30 years ago. We were in Perth because my cousin and her husband lived there for a time. And fun people, very, very fun people. And we went on a wine trail. And they had wine on the boat, and then they had wine on the double-decker bus, and then they had wine at the winery where they had a bottle on each table, and they said, there's red, there's white, there's port, there's sweet. Go help yourself. And people were pouring wine up to the rim, and my husband and I were looking at them like, You all don't come from New York State with DWI laws, that's for sure. Mm. Oh, man. And Vegemite, we have tried Vegemite. It's like a vegetable paste. It's like trying a garbage plate here in Rochester.
0: You have to do it. Nope, sorry, Linda, you're breaking up. Yeah,
4: that was fun.
0: Yeah.
4: Very, very fun people. We had a wonderful time, took in some history, took in some wildlife. It was great. So, and it was a long ride, needless to say.
0: I believe it.
4: So, yeah, lots of fun, lots of fun.
0: Thanks,
4: so,
0: Linda.
4: Anyway, go Bills.
0: Go Bills. Thanks, Linda. A lot of Australia calls. How about it? Didn't know we could do that.
1: Who knew?
0: Linda calling from Rochester. We're on in Rochester. We're on in Buffalo. We're all over the place. Is someone from Australia listening right now? Probably not. It's like 1 a.m.
1: Yeah, it'd be a little late for that.
0: My cousin did not respond that he's awake. So I only know one person from Australia, and he's delightful. One of the nicest people I know. So they might all just be very nice.
1: I don't know any Australians, but I'd like to know one.
0: He's a Bills fan. He'll text me. Yeah, the Bills. When the Bills play at 9 o'clock at night, whatever time it is there, he'll say, I'm up at 2 a.m. watching this game. He's become a Bills fan in the process. And Sabres, too, for that matter. All right, when we get back, Elliot Friedman, the latest on Connor Hellebuyck, it sounds very definitive. It's going to happen. He's going to get traded. Mentioned a couple teams. A very specific thing he mentions, I think, is ultimately going to be the path forward for the Jets. The question is, can the Sabres do this? How would they do it? I'm going to run it by you, but I have Kevin Cheveldayoff's solution next.
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8: Jeremy and Joe, happy Thursday. NFL season underway. Quick thing on Connor Hellebuyck and the latest from Elliot Friedman he had on his 32 Thoughts podcast. He lays something out. He gets pretty definitive in words here on what's going on with Connor Hellebuyck and the Jets and how he will be, he has to be moved. There is no path forward. He says that in so many words multiple times. Like, it's not the same as anything else post-Olympic. It leans into the idea, I think, without Elliot saying it, that we got from Mike McIntyre of the Winnipeg Free Press that it's about U.S.-Canada. It's about Hellebuyck's wife getting online abuse. It's about the Olympics. It's about the geopolitical scene. There's a lot going on. And Hellebuyck is not one of these guys limiting it to two teams, like some of these other stars. He's telling the Jets, I got options. You got options. I don't need no taxes. I don't need sunshine, which basically might say, like, I'd go to Buffalo, right?
9: Yes, basically.
8: So anyway, Elliot, on the spot the Jets are in, lays out that basically maybe they were close a while back and things have changed, like no move clauses, and that the GM of the Jets has painted himself into a corner because now he has to try and get the price he maybe could have got back then, but he can't.
9: Yep.
8: Because no moves kicked in on July 1st. So it's Tim Robinson in the hot dog suit. We're all trying to figure out who did this. It is the Jets GM. So here's Friedman on the spot they're in, and I think I have what might end up being the solution when it's all said and done.
10: They have to do well. Like, this is a very, very important trade for the Jets, and they have to do well. But I think there's a recognition now that this has to happen and is going to happen. And I know, you know, the Jets are under a lot of heat. You know, the one thing I'll do is I'll wait to see what this looks like when it's over and what kind of deal they make before I pass judgment. I think the biggest challenge for the Jets was realizing that they could, you know, we couldn't go back in time and

0: a deal has to get done at some point.
1: So here's how it happens. One, you try to convince a guy to waive a no move that doesn't want to waive a no move. That's UPL. I'm wondering if we get to Sabres training camp, will Lukanen be asked directly, were you approached to waive a no move clause? Because everyone has said it without saying it. Friedman said it without saying it. Also, maybe he even said it there. I heard so many different versions of it. I don't want to put words in his mouth or misrepresent what he said. So what's the way out for the Jets? I think the only way out for the Jets is, of course, to make the move. But it has to be one of those moves where there's one or two pieces that are right, and then it's just a bunch of chum in the water. Seven pieces are going to – I'm serious. Seven pieces are going to Winnipeg, and two are coming back. From whether that's Utah or Carolina, because if you're the Jets GM, you have to talk about this piece is good and this piece, and then sell five other, oh, this guy was a former first-round pick, and this guy is the top prospect in their system, and this guy is playing over the KHL and has put up a lot of points, and then this guy, so that you can sell to your fans. Look at the volume, right? Mm-hmm. I think about the O'Reilly trade for this. The volume of the O'Reilly trade was big. The actual return was small, except Tage turned into something. Without Tage turning into something, what was the O'Reilly trade? It was chump.
2: Pieces.
1: Berglund, Sobotka,
2: yeah.
1: Tage Thompson, and a pick. Oh, that looks like a lot. It wasn't really a lot. It turned into a lot because Tage blossomed. So I think you have to do something like that. I don't know if it ends up being Sam Carrick. Not him specifically. Oh, here's
2: a type.
1: Here's three players that are going to help your organizational depth up and down your roster. Maybe one goes to clear waivers, go to Rochester. Six pieces for one is how it gets done, whenever it gets done. Mm. So the GM can just plant the flag on the volume of players coming back. That's my solution.
2: I like the solution. I would love that solution for the Sabres.
1: I don't know if they're going to be the one to do it. Are they going to convince UPL to waive a no move by telling him we're getting this player anyway and you're going to be sent somewhere? I don't
2: go set, go be sent somewhere I, that you can go start. I don't know.
1: The NHL should have they should pass a law that it has to happen by tomorrow at 6 p.m. so we can stop talking about it.
2: Mm.
1: But maybe it happens
2: training
1: this week.
2: Camp next week?
1: Yeah. The Sabres have a game in like a week.
2: I would say
1: the preseason begins on the 21st, so 11 days. So camp begins in a week.
2: There's almost no way the Bills can play Sunday without a Connor Hellebuyck trading happening prior to it. You can't go to Monday. You can't start training camp and not have him moved.
1: Well, he's going to not show up at training camp, and that's going to
2: it's going to make it worse.
1: Escalate. Yes, yes. Anyway,
2: yeah, they just got to rip the band-aid off.
1: Friedman said Florida did make a play, but then the pieces that they gave up in the Tkachuk trade would have maybe been in there. Utah, right. Carolina. I don't know.
2: If you're Hellebuyck, do you want to go to Utah?
1: Pink Lakes. We're back to the Pink Lakes.
2: We are. Full circle moment.
1: Yeah. All right. Parlay Kings, let's ride. Let's do it again. We got redemption for last night. I killed the parlay because Romeo Doubs can't catch. It's fine. We don't do this for the, always just for the action. It's also for the camaraderie. The four of us will be in a group chat. Let's watch a game tonight. Each get a leg. It's teamwork.
3: I got to tell you, I was pretty glad that I hit my first leg this year. That was kind of a big deal for me.
1: I mean, Kelly hitting the alt on JSN catches. The thing about the Seahawks, what they do so well, they move him all over the place. When Gonzalez covered him, he didn't catch the ball.
3: Yeah.
1: And they just got him away from Gonzalez.
3: Right.
2: It was quite easy for them to do that.
1: Yes.
4: It's a very good feeling, picking a large leg like that and then having it work out.
1: Also, Cooper Kupp still alive.
3: Yeah,
1: he is.
3: That grab he had was pretty sweet.
1: It was a nice catch.
4: It's pretty good.
1: Productive. Kelly's got his winner's glasses on.
4: I do. I got the fake cigar and the suit jacket, too. Wow. Figure we'll make it a little bit.
2: Heck yeah.
4: As we go.
1: Do we still have the paper bag, the Parlay Killer paper bag? Is it? Do I have to put it on, or is it only if you kill?
3: No, it's only if you kill
1: four leggers.
3: It's you know. We'll,
4: tomorrow it's going to go on someone.
3: This really needs to get earned. So we'll give everyone a pass for game one.
1: Niners Rams. Let's have it.
3: Kay. Who wants it first?
1: Well, pick a leg in Niners Rams. We'll build out a four leg same game parlay and try to have a little fun.
3: Hmm. Yeah.
2: I feel very good about where I'm going to go with mine.
1: Go.
2: You want me to go?
1: Go. Yeah. Go with it.
2: Okay, it's going to be a Davante Adams touchdown anytime. It's plus money. He like had a run of like seven straight games with a touchdown. It's going to be from the 1 yard line. Slant. It'll be a slant or a fade to the corner of the end zone. I think you can book a Davante Adams touchdown tonight.
4: Okay. All right. We're going to go alt receptions again. We're going to ride it while we can.
1: That's why he's alt Joe.
2: Alt Joe.
4: Christian McCaffrey, 6+ receptions. I don't think it's that outrageous.
1: Okay. I don't mind it.
3: Yeah. All right. I'm fine with that. I am going to go. I think I'm going to take the over on the Kittle receptions, which is I'm struggling to find right now. Where is it? Man, these things are difficult.
1: Do you have to know what the over is before taking it?
2: I think you do.
3: I saw it this morning.
1: It's 3.5. It's over three and a half.
3: Yes, I like that.
1: Okay.
3: 3.5. Absolutely.
2: So we've got 10 receptions between Kittle
1: and
2: McCaffrey.
1: Yeah, okay.
2: You guys didn't talk before this, did you?
4: No.
2: Okay.
3: What do you think
1: What's wrong with that? They have one healthy receiver. It's DeJuan Stribling.
2: Is Kittle healthy?
4: He's going to play.
1: Kittle is off the injury report.
4: He's just limited.
1: I thought about Kittle as my leg here, but I'm nervous. You always have to be nervous about, about
3: health and availability. I know. First game of the year, he's not at the substation or even on the same continent. So I feel okay about it. I think that they're going to need to throw the ball short because they're going to be mauled by pass rushers.
1: Speaking of which, I'll take a Myles Garrett anytime sack.
2: Nice. Now that felt easy. I don't know why.
1: Like just player to record a sack.
3: Yeah.
1: Adams like touchdown, it. Garrett sack, Kittle and McCaffrey over on catches. McCaffrey's 6+. The game script here, I think, is the Rams are winning and maybe the Niners are throwing the ball. McCaffrey gets a couple of dumps.
3: Which I think.
1: And their receivers are just banged up. Even Evans is he off the injury report? Is it a lingering injury? So that's the plan.
2: Okay.
4: Okay.
2: You're welcome for getting some odds up, guys. Jeez.
3: I mean, come on.
4: We won last year with you. It's the only parlay we had. Yeah,
1: I need something a little safer. I needed a minus money after last night. Romeo Doubs.
2: Yeah, you've been hurt before.
1: Did me dirty.
2: You've been hurt before.
1: Yeah. That's right.
3: All right.
1: The Rams, I saw such an interesting stat on McVay. I brought it up quickly. EPA per dropback for play callers. And this, I was thinking about this matchup because McVay and Shanahan are two guys formerly on the same staff, right? They're like the two minds people think about offensively in the NFL. And it was EPA per dropback by play caller, and Shanahan's number one in the last 10 years, and McVay is 14th. Right? One thing that the Rams do that, in my opinion, is a little bit of a...
2: Volume running?
1: Yes. A little Achilles heel. There's so much running.
2: Yeah.
1: They volume run with a non-dynamic run game a lot.
2: Yeah, they volume run.
1: He likes it. He wins.
2: He does win, and he has a photographic memory.
1: He does. They also do a cool thing that I'm waiting to see like if the Bills do this. The Rams have, what's it called? I don't know the football term that's been used a lot. An inline release, C-gap release.
2: Okay.
1: Like what you'll do is you'll motion the receiver across the formation. And then instead of having them go out for their route out past the tight end, they go between the B gap or the C gap, between the guard and the tackle.
2: Yeah.
1: And Puka Nacua is motioning. The snap comes, and you can't cover him because he's going through all of those players in the middle.
2: Yeah.
1: And if you're a defender, like they build in the traffic right out of the gate.
2: Yeah.
1: And it's a cheat code for them. They do it great. I wonder if the Bills will employ some of that.
2: Do you feel, nobody touched Puka, which I thought was interesting. That felt like if you wanted to go safe, Puka having 100 yards, I mean, he just kind of steps on the field and has 100 yards, does he not?
1: Yeah, they throw to him all the time.
2: They throw to him a lot.
1: All the time. His contract is going to be $50 million. If they can keep him on the field.
2: Yeah. That's a big if. That's also the thing with them. They've got the Garrett contract. I mean, they signed some big money this offseason, and they don't have a lot of dead caps. So they're pretty healthy moving forward. But that's going to be one of the biggest contracts ever given out.
1: Yeah.
2: And he's a little sketchy off the field.
1: Yeah.
2: He's maybe pretty more, sketchy.
1: Yeah.
2: He's pretty sketchy.
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0: just watching Benjamin Solak's video on Twitter, but retweeted it, breaking down the three Drake May interceptions: impatient decisions, coverage tricks, and a disaster. The disaster being the final throw, but highlighting some of what Mike McDonald does, how one of May's picks comes with Mac Hollins not drawing the gravity that A.J. Brown would and did earlier in the game. Interesting stuff. Like, always cool to watch football on this level, you know? Football's back. And that includes film breakdowns the next day, watching what went right, what went wrong. I'm seeing this clip of Drake May saying, "I just wasn't patient. Started being impatient." They had a rough game. And the Patriots had a rough opener. See what the injured A.J. Brown is. If A.J. Brown is hurt significantly, they might want to trade for a receiver. They just traded one away, which is not looking too bright right now. He's also traded away a guy that May had a lot of chemistry with. So good luck to them. All right, what else? What else? Tomorrow, Football Friday, Vic Carucci joins us, part of our Football Friday coverage. Pat Hammer, he'll give us the the weather report from Houston, which is going to be 106, like heat index. Bills and Texans, and off and running to try and get the AFC East back. We are 1 week from today to the new stadium and being in the new stadium. And I can't wait for this new stadium regular season opener for a couple reasons. One, it'll be great to be there and see a real game environment, not a preseason game. Had someone in the chat earlier say that it won't be the organic Bills Mafia and the atmosphere will suffer. And I do not anticipate that. I just do not agree. A lot of the same Bills Mafia is in that building, and it will be designed for sound. Where last night in Seattle, it's designed for sound. This stadium is going to enhance the sound element of it. How loud the crowd is. When Jared Goff is under center a week from tonight, trying to operate, and the Bills are, firing up the crowd, I'm eager to see it. I'm eager to hear it. Do you feel it in your chest the way it's described in Seattle? Could it rival that? We are 1 week from finding out, so exciting. Tonight, Rams and Niners. Everybody's picking the Rams to win the Super Bowl. They are the favorite. Big favorite. Plus 500. It's a long season. Stafford's got to stay healthy. Their line's got to keep him upright. Their run game has never been, to me, that impressive. But Stafford, Puka, the tight ends they use, they do a lot of that stuff. What's McVay's new wrinkle this year? And for the Niners, and Brock Purdy's consistently underappreciated. Kyle Shanahan gets results pretty much with everybody. That team's banged up. Are they going to have one of those cursed seasons where they just are constantly banged up? That's a team. I know they just signed Purdy to a big contract extension. But if they had a sneaky bad year and it all fell apart for them, it's a very rich quarterback draft. They could try a Trey Lance redo. I mean, Trey Lance was supposed to take the job from Garoppolo, right? And then he wasn't any good. And, oh, look, Brock Purdy can play. Just saying. Just Purdy, I'm not here to replace. But if you have a sneaky bad season, you do the thing that Atlanta did with Michael Penix, what Green Bay did, what Kansas City did, where you draft your next guy and say, like, we got some time on this. Be a lot of decisions for teams that are unexpectedly sneaky bad, maybe get in the top 10. All right, that's it for us. The Northtown Automotive Extra Point Show is on the way. Sal is live from, where is Sal? Northtown Kia?
1: Yes.
0: Where at? Where's Northtown Kia?
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0: Giving people the address so they can go see Sal and say hi. Northtown Kia on
2: 3900 Sheridan Drive.
0: Perfect. Right near the 290. 3900 Sheridan Drive, Northtown Kia. Go see Sal. We're back tomorrow for a Football Friday here on WGR.
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0: right. I think we had a successful opening night of NFL football. Was the game pretty? No. Was the uniform matchup looking good? No. Did the result work for Bills fans? Absolutely. Morning, everybody. Happy Thursday. Zach Jones, Derek Kramer, and...
1: You're sounding a little snarky.
0: I such a successful hate watch. And also joining us, I'm going to say on the Western Hotline, but really he's just going to be with us all morning as he's at Northtown Kia over on 3900 Sheridan Drive, Sal Capaccio. And boys, I think we had a successful first night of the NFL season. What about you guys?
2: Pretty awesome ending to the game if you're a Bills fan, I think. And great start to the NFL season, guys. Yeah. By the way, yes. Good morning from here from Northtown Kia, 3900 Sheridan Drive. Come on by. Say hi. I have to make a confession right here on the air. Can I tell you that?
0: Absolutely.
2: Can I tell you this?
0: Yeah.
2: I am not like a huge pastry guy. Like, I don't like eat a lot of donuts, but I can't resist Paula's Donuts.
0: Mm-hmm.
2: And they're here today. And we have free Paula's Donuts for anybody who comes by and says hi. So come on over.
0: Do you have a specific donut, though, you got to go for? Like, is it going to be like cream filled, jelly filled?
2: No, it's the opposite. Okay. I try not to because that's then it starts gets, and then I get mad if something gets on my shirt or something like that. So I try to go more of the plain route, but it's very tough to kind of go away from the good stuff, right? You know what I mean? Like, I walk by the boxes and I'm like, yeah, no, I'm not going to have a donut. It's Paul's Donuts. I got to have one.
0: Right.
2: You know, that's just the way it works. You know what I mean?
0: It very quickly becomes, I can have a cheat day. It's all right. You know, it's the end of the week. I had a good time. I also think, too, with jelly donuts specifically, it's just a natural rule of life. You have to get some of the jelly on your shirt. Even if you don't want to, it's going to happen.
2: Yeah,
0: it's
2: that's right. I'm not a big like dairy guy necessarily, so I don't eat like cream-filled donuts. But yes, jelly donuts. I like peanut butter and jelly. I like jelly donuts, so... Mm-hmm. That's for sure. The chocolate, the nuts,
0: there we go.
2: Peanuts on the donuts, that's my go-to. Also, we have the WGR promotions team here. We are giving away some WGR stuff, T-shirts and coolie cups and bags. So come on by, say hi today, and yeah, let's talk some football. Great start to the NFL season last night, and by the way, we get to do it again tonight.
0: That's right. Me and Derek were talking about it yesterday. Like, I was still trying to get used to game being on a Wednesday. That's where the NFL season is going to start. And about halfway through this game, because let's all be honest, it was a great result for the Bills. But for much of the night, it was a boring game. Darnold pulls an Aaron Rodgers and gets hurt on the first drive of the season. And so you're immediately into Drew Lock. The game wasn't pretty. But the best part about it was, but we get a do-over tomorrow. We get Rams 49ers in Australia in a 100,000-person cricket stadium. That'll be interesting to see how that looks on TV. But the big news of last night, boys, is I think the injuries. We got a little bit of an update about 10 minutes ago for AJ Brown. It does appear the initial diagnosis is going to be a high ankle sprain, which probably leaves him in somewhat of doubt for the week 4 matchup against Buffalo.
2: Yeah, that's right.
0: And then, of course, for Seattle, it's Sam Darnold. You know, I joked saying he pulled an Aaron Rodgers, but he hurts his hip on the first drive of the season. It appeared last night, good-ish news, that I think the MRIs came back clean. They got positive news on that, but we still got to figure out what's going on with him. But at least for the Patriots, it's about as bad of a night as you could have thought of. 0-1, AJ Brown gets hurt. Your other receiver option that you picked up in the offseason was a ghost and then became harmful to you with that big drop from him. And then your quarterback, who has the nickname The Schedule because of how easy the schedule was last year, has maybe his worst game as a pro after not playing well really at all in the playoffs. I think about as bad of a night for Boston as you could imagine.
2: I know the story of the game is the injuries, and you're right about that. The story for the Patriots has to be Drake May, though, right? And, the injuries, A.J. Brown, they're going to deal with that. At least it's not season-ending. If you're a Patriots fan waking up this morning, if you're on WEEI in Boston this morning doing this show, you're like, okay, like they might be without A.J. Brown, but isn't the discussion like what happened to Drake May? Like, what is going on here, right? That is the story of last night if you're a Boston fan, if you're a New England Patriots fan. And I agree with you. The injuries are tough. Good job by Drew Lock last night to come in and step in. I mean, how many of us, raise your hand, you guys in the studio, if you were like me going, are you kidding me? Here we go with the Patriots again with this ridiculous luck. They get to play a backup quarterback for the rest of this game to start. And then Drew Lock played pretty well, but Drake May gave the game away. I mean, you can't say it any other way. He did that.
1: Yeah, by the way, I raised my hand immediately. I'm absolutely that person. Like, Of course they did. Of course they did. Like, we're one drive in, and I'm already like, can we get me to Sabres hockey? Like, that was immediately my first thought. Was, get me anywhere else but here. And, no, like you said, though, Sal, Drew Lock steps in. He does as good of a job as a backup quarterback could do in that sort of scenario. And, but then, that last interception, Sal, I mean, you don't see that kind of play forced very often these days in the National Football League, where, you know, you're tied and you're inside the opponent's red zone and there's less than a minute left. Oftentimes, you're just able to bury it.
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1: Yeah, I mean, it was inside the 20, right? So yeah. I mean, they're in field goal range. If he takes a sack, they always say, don't take a sack, take you out of field goal range. They were already there. That box was checked, right? Don't fumble. Obviously, you can't fumble the ball away. No doubt. No turnovers. But the clock was on their side. They could do what they needed to do to try to win the game, which I give them credit for. You try to win the game. I mean, if you're the Patriots, you try to win the game there. You're not trying to kick a field goal. But you know you have your field goal in your back pocket, right? So you play the game to say, okay, we're going to try to win, but we don't can't do anything reckless. You know what reckless is? What Drake May did on the final play.
2: And you know, Sal, I'm seeing the replay here at ESPN2. So there's a free rusher. He kind of runs into him, backs off, jumps up, tries to throw it. It all looked completely out of whack. He throws all three of these picks, by the way, if no one saw. He throws them all in the fourth quarter. In a very close game. The one is more of a really cool tip drill. It'll look great on a highlight reel. The second and third one are really bad. He takes three sacks as well. Sal, I think to your point that he lost in the game, I think is absolutely correct. And to the point I made earlier, too, if you were a Patriots fan, it was maybe a little nervous because of how everyone was talking about your quarterback of the schedule and he didn't play well in the playoffs. If you win in a little nervous, last night was a really, really bad start to the season. And now I'm looking at their schedule as well, too, knowing A.J. Brown is dealing with a high ankle sprain. That is going to leave him compromised for a good chunk of the season. For at least the next couple of weeks, he almost definitely won't play. They host the Steelers next. That's next Sunday. Then it's at the Jaguars and at Buffalo. All of a sudden, that schedule, based off Drake May's performance, mm-hmm. based off the injuries to A.J. Brown, we can get into the fact as well that the Patriots wanted to establish the run so bad that it may have cost them offensively when they actually did have a chance to maybe pull away from this game. Now, all of a sudden, that schedule for them looks way more daunting than it did at this time yesterday.
1: You know, you make a great point on the trying to establish the run. I said this morning on the morning show, the Patriots played last night's game, and I think this is Mike Vrabel's mentality, right? I mean, because of the kind of coach he is, where he comes from, his background, and all that, which is they're going to try to play a game like the NFL was maybe 15 years ago, not the way it is now. You have a very good young quarterback. I actually think Drake May is good.
2: I do,
1: like,
2: too.
1: I think I understand. Like, he has not played well. We can have that debate, whatever. You can say, no, he sucks, whatever. I don't think so. I think he's talented. I think he's good. Do a lot of things really well. You have him in a rookie contract. You went out and got A.J. Brown for him. You got Romeo Doubs for him. Go let him play. But the Patriots seem like they want to play this game that keeps the other team in the game too much. And it's the margin for error gets really thin when you say, you know what, we're just going to play close to the vest, don't have turnovers. I'll give you a great example. Last year, the Patriots came to Buffalo, and they won the game in Buffalo on the game where the Bills wore their rivalry uniforms. Yeah. Remember that, right?
2: Mm-hmm.
1: So Keon Coleman has a fumble early in the game. There's another fumble later. I think it was the jet sweep they tried to Dawson Knox or whatever, right? And it still took the Patriots, by the way, until a late field goal to win the game. And after the game, Sean McDermott said something exactly right. He said, we played the game they wanted us to play. They wanted to muck it up. That's what the Patriots want to do. I thought going into this year, the Patriots would go away from that. Hey, we got Drake May. He's on a rookie contract. We're going to let it fly. He's in his third year now. He's got weapons. We're going to go out there and try to outscore the other team, not just play it close to the vest. They didn't do that last night. So to your point, which you're right, Zach, which is, they tried to establish the run, and what happens is you play this closer game, you have less margin for error, and what happens? At the end of the game now, suddenly you're in a tight ball game, and one mistake can cost you, and that's three mistakes, right? He throws three interceptions, and that's what winds up losing the game for you.
2: And that's the thing. I mean, if we don't have the third pick, if, you know, they go to overtime and the Patriots eventually win, see, what we're probably talking about today is, hey, Drew Lock. You can't have a delay a game on second and inches when we're basically goal to go. You can't have that. We're maybe more talking about, man, what if Sam Darnold's playing? Like, Seattle made their own fair share.

0: of mistakes. It's probably why it does take to that final interception to end it. It's just, I was talking with Derek a little bit when we were coming in too. I almost wonder if the Sam Darnold injury warped what the Patriots maybe wanted to do, and they got to, hey, we're not going to have to go up against him. Let's just get out of here. You know, don't make any mistakes, right, Sal? Like, get into that mindset you mentioned. But to your point, though, this is kind of what they always want to do. So this may have just been plan A from the start. And I wonder if Darnold is out there where, you know, in the first half, I didn't think Drew Lock played well at all. I joked that, you know, it was 7-0. It was an insurmountable lead for him to overcome. In the second half, I thought he balled out. It's just it was about as bad of a night as you could have asked for a Patriots fan. And now it leads a lot of their early season kind of up in the air, right? That you bring up. You go get A.J. Brown. Here we go. We're going to air it out. Night one, yes, he gets hurt, but we're running Ramondre Stevenson for a 2.8 yards per pop. What are we doing here? Like, I would be losing my mind if I was a Patriots fan. And then it also should be noted, too, with Drake May, when they let him let it fly, was it just me, guys? Like, it felt like he was putting a lot of air under every throw. Even the one, I think it was maybe 2nd and 19 or 2nd and 17, whatever it was, and it's over the middle to Mac Hollins. Hollins has to, like, jump and get it. He takes a pretty big hit below the belt to, like, when he goes up and goes to grab it. I'm like, you gotta put some zip on that. And he didn't seem to really do that at all last night. And May has a strong arm.
1: Yeah, I'm looking back. Remember last year, look at his playoff performance. He you know, there's a lot of talk about the way he played in the playoffs. If you go back to last year, Seattle Super Bowl, 2 touchdowns, 2 interceptions, 62%. Denver, 47%. Houston, 59%. Chargers, 58%. I mean, in the Super Bowl, he actually, even though he threw 2 interceptions, he had 62.8%, which is not great. That was his high watermark over his last 4 games going into last night. All playoff games, right? You go back before that, he was, you know, end of the regular season, still played pretty well. Jets, Miami here. I mean, you combine those 4 playoff games and then what he did last night, and I think there's got to be a bit of worry there. And then to your point about the receivers, I actually thought that the Romeo Doubs pickup was good for them. It didn't turn out good last night. It still can be, and now he might get more opportunity now, right, because A.J. Brown's going to be out. So maybe that happens, but boy, that was a huge, huge drop. It changed the trajectory of the game, that drop by Doubs last night.
0: Well, because May throws the pick, what, the next play?
1: That's right. That's right.
0: I mean, immediately it was just like, oh no, now it's all turned bad. I'm with you, Sal. I like the Doubs pickup. I mean, A.J. Brown, of course, is the big move. I will say, though, by the third quarter, I was wondering, you really couldn't find a spot for Kayshon Booty? Where's Kyle Williams?
1: Yeah, that's right. I know. I thought the same thing.
0: Yeah.
1: You know, I would say, you know who they could really use right now? Kayshon Booty.
0: Right. A guy that has a connection with May. They had a good rapport last year. Where is he? Oh, I forgot. You guys were saying he's going to be, not you guys, Sal, but, like, you know, the Patriots, that he's going to be, you know, a scratch and he's going to be, you know, healthy and active. I don't know. I feel like could have used him last night. No one's getting open. And then the Kyle Williams point, he seemed to be the reason why they get rid of Kayshon Booty. Did he have a target last night? I don't even know if he dressed. Like, what's going on? It's very weird. And I'm seeing a lot of tweets from this morning as well with A.J. Brown out. You know, this now looks a lot like last year's offense, minus Stephon Diggs, who put up 1,000 yards for you last year. And you're playing way tougher teams. They don't play a top 10 defense in the playoffs last year. Their points per game drops from 28 to 16 when they get into the playoffs. It's not a murderer's row schedule, but I just went through the first four now that you don't have A.J. Brown. Pittsburgh looks tougher. Jacksonville, we'll see what they are, but they were very good last year. And then Buffalo, who late in the season you didn't perform well against. That all of a sudden gets way more daunting than it was before. It's only one performance. It could probably be wildly overreacted by most of us. Come week 5 or 6, we'll look at it and all kind of chuckle, or in our case, maybe cry a little bit. But at least past game 1, about as low of a feeling I think as Patriots fans could have, really and truly.
1: Yeah, I don't know. I don't agree with this. You guys read Zach Gelb's tweet? We like Zach. Zach's
0: he spells his name correctly, and that's the key.
1: I like that. Did you read his tweet about, he said, "I've been to Buffalo a bunch. Great place to watch a game. I do wonder what percentage of Bills fans root more for the Patriots to lose than the Bills to win, though. Okay, that is not 0%, right? I mean, obviously there's people out there who

0: just really despise the Patriots because of what they did to them for 20 years. I understand all that. But no, like any like rational, sane Bills fan, is that rooting more for the Patriots to lose than the Bills to win? You're rooting more for the Bills to win, but holy cow. I said this. We have our great promotions team here today, and Stephanie is here giving out some stuff at WGR Merch. And I said to Steph, I said, last night's game was awesome to wake up to and turn on the radio here in Buffalo. Like, you know, you can, because that's right. Because when the Bills lose, what do you do on the next morning? You're like, I don't know. I want to avoid it. I don't really want to talk about it. Maybe you're really mad and you want to, and that's great. We want everybody to listen and tune in and all that. But you kind of feel like, oh, my God, like, I don't want to relive that. And when they win, you're like, I want to consume all of it. I want to consume every bit of this. That's what I think people felt this morning in Buffalo about the Patriots losing last night.
1: I think it's also just because of the fact it was so uninspiring from a team that, you know, there are questions about them. It is. Did you really get one of the luckiest runs that there was throughout regular season and postseason? Because their postseason is a Chargers team without tackles, a Texans team with C.J. Stroud, quite frankly, forgetting how to play quarterback. And then
2: Jarrett Stidham in a blizzard.
1: A three-point win against Jarrett Stidham's Broncos. None of it really seems like... The stroke of luck that New England went through last year, and then again, that's why that five plays in when Darnold's out, of course, we're all like, how do you keep getting away with this? But, yeah, if you're a New England fan, anything WEEI right now, I'm pretty sure the calls are insane. The phones are probably, like, actually on fire. But it's just that it was so underwhelming for them. That's, I think, where the satisfaction comes in.
2: It was nice. It was very, very nice. I think Gelb's may be reaching a little bit. I would be a liar if I didn't put this out there. It's like number two for me. I love a good hate watch. It's a big reason why I'm in with sports. Is I love a good hate watch. I'm a big fan of Drake May. I hate everything about where he's at. I don't like New England Patriots. I don't like Boston sports. I don't like Mike Vrabel, even from his time in Tennessee. I love the fact that they spent 3.5 quarters trying to establish the run with a guy who was putting up 2.8 per average. I loved everything about it. So, yeah, it has kind of that same feeling of the Bills winning. It's not the same in the sense of, like, where I'm putting it in tears. But, yeah, I woke up this morning pretty jazzed up. Well, I was ready to go.
1: We have to wait till Sunday. What are we going to do until then?
2: Right.
1: Well, there's something I don't like, right, Sal? Might as well cheer for its downfall.
2: So good.
0: Yeah, I mean... It's a great start, and you know, we get to do it again tonight. And tonight is less of there's less stress if you're a Bills fan, right? Mm-hmm. You're just watching the game, kind of seeing what it's like in Australia. You're dealing with your fantasy team, whatever it is. But I mean, I really thought like last night, it's like, and Jeremy brought this point up this morning, and I agree with him. He said, "How many people watched last night thinking about the division?" I did.
2: Oh yeah,
0: I, of course I did. Going into the game, I thought a lot about the division. I'm like, this is a game where if you want to reclaim this division, you want to win the AFC East back. Like, this is a game you need the Patriots to lose.
2: Mm-hmm.
0: And because think of the crossovers between the Bills and the Patriots because of where they finished. They have the exact same schedule for 14 games, but three of them are different. And the three that are different are Patriots play at Seattle, Bills play at Rams. You could call that a wash. They're both, I mean, Super Bowl champs, Rams, you know, favorite to win the Super Bowl, whatever. It's about a wash. Patriots get the Steelers. Bills get the Ravens. I mean, I think the Bills have the tougher one there, right?
2: I agree.
0: Patriots get the Jags. Bills get the Texans. I know the Jags won the division, but we could argue the Texans are tougher. Either way, it's about a wash. My point is, the schedules are really about the same overall, and they're both tough, and you need them to lose games that they're supposed to lose along the way, like games they're underdogs in, like last night. And that's why... Like, going into the game, you're like, look, if the Bills are going to win the division this year, sure, they got to take care of their division. They especially have to take care of the Patriots when they play them. But they need the Patriots to lose a couple of games along the way.
2: Yeah, and they never really got that luck last year. I mean, they have they have kind of a poor start, and then they just get white hot until they lose to the Bills later on in the season. But you just never got that break from them. And Sal, Derek was bringing this point up, too, like specifically going through the schedule. It also kind of played into the Patriots' luck, too, of the normal teams that are winning these divisions don't last year. So now the Bills do have those tougher roads of, you know, playing the Ravens or playing the Rams, because the Rams don't win their division last year. Seattle does. And it's just like, oh, come on. But you get that moment last night, and now, I mean, I brought it up yesterday, too. Of course you're thinking about the division. If the Patriots won last night and the Bills lose on Sunday, immediately you're behind the eight ball. And you lost to an AFC team. Now the game in week four becomes that much more important. The short week going, you know, up against the Lions at home on Thursday becomes that much more important. All of a sudden, the schedule, it becomes more stressed than where it could be right now. If the Bills win on Sunday after the Patriots lose, you're now in the driver's seat again. Super early. Super early. But you kind of never had that benefit of the doubt last year. You never really had a chance to go and grab it again. Now at least you could be in a better position. And again, as I mentioned, those, you know, with A.J. Brown potentially being out, their wide receiver room, I think now is just a whole bunch of questions, which that's true of most teams. I think that should be mentioned. If the Bills were to lose somebody, like Sal, we were talking yesterday, we got the injury report for the Bills. But if Khalil Shakir's not in against Houston, it's a lot of question marks for the Bills.
0: Yeah.
2: Does Skylar Bell take up that role? Is Keon Coleman going to be a big slot? You know, who fills that role that Shakir has? It'd be a big miss. There's only so much depth on every NFL roster. So I don't want to bang on them there. Of, you know, as much as I'm saying, like, where's Kayshon Booty, I could at least understand their thought process there. It just it now leaves a lot of questions for New England after only one game. But I think in reality, it's not just one game. It's a continuation of that playoff run, of looking like a team that was being gifted an amazing regular season schedule. The best I think I saw last night since like 99, or the easiest. And then a playoff run in which you got a lot of compromised teams. And you got through it, but the moment you didn't play a compromised team, you lost. And you lost big. It's what was it, 29-13? And for most of that game, we're talking about a kicker winning the MVP with Jason Myers. Like, it wasn't like Seattle was running away with it, but it never felt like New England was taking advantage of it.
0: Hey, how about the punter last night for Seattle?
2: I know.
0: He was great.
2: Right.
0: Dixon?
2: I also completely forgot Mitch Wisnowski was now on the Patriots. I heard his name.
0: Oh, my God. Yeah,
2: right. Whiplash. I had bad whiplash. I was like, oh, that's right. That did happen. All right, we're good. We're good. But
0: let me look. Dixon, right, is his name? The the punter?
2: Mm-hmm.
0: He was like he was very, very good last night. And again, let me go back to what I said. The way the Patriots wanted to play the game last night, they opened themselves up to that, which is if the Seahawks played a field position game and you force them into a smaller margin for error, that's the result you get. It's a big thing, that a reason why I don't think the Bills are going to play like that this year as much. We've talked about this, and this definitely like something for, you know, another segment as we go here, but to transition to the Bills, like, I have been saying for a while, I think the Bills are going to be more risk-reward this year. Like, they're not going to play things more margin for error closer to the vest, right? The margins are not going to be as thin this year for the Bills. I think they're just going to be more, hey, we're going to live with the result. We're going to be more aggressive, more risky. And it's not going to be, and I'm not saying they were always like this, but there are definitely certain times where we know that because of Sean McDermott's coaching style and mentality of, hey, don't lose the game before you can win it, right? Mm-hmm. And I think the Bills will have a different approach. I think the Patriots play like that. They play like that every week. And I don't know why, when you have a guy like Drake May, who's young, who you have surrounded with some weapons, you're going to have to pay him after this year. Now's the time to kind of strike and try and do that. Let him kind of sling it out there. And I know he didn't make good decisions last night, but I just think it's a weird, to me, kind of philosophy for them to have this. And speaking of A.J. Brown, I guess the next part of this, guys, is we have to see if the Patriots put him on IR.
2: Yeah.
0: Now, they probably wouldn't do that until next week, like before they play their second game, which is on Sunday against the Steelers. But if he does go on IR, then he's guaranteed to miss the Bills game. I don't know if he will. High ankle sprains. He does have an extra few days here because they played on a Thursday night. So maybe he only misses two games. Maybe he only misses three, so they don't do that. But that's going to be the next thing that we're going to watch.
2: Yeah, absolutely. I mean, that will kind of tell you at least what the severity is. We may even get some note on that coming up here in the next couple of days. We will see. 803-0550, the number two call. If you want to jump on, give your thoughts from last night. It was a pretty successful hate watch for us Bills fans as we get ready for their week one matchup at the Houston Texans. We also got some pretty good news on the Bills injury report. We've got a game tonight. We've got games this weekend. We'll go through and pick some of them as Zach Jones, Derek Kramer, and Sal Capaccio, who is live from Northtown Kia over on 3900 Sheridan Drive. He'll be with us for most of this morning. So go check that out. Go visit Sal. Go say hi. Go have some fun. Good skin Paula's donuts. But we'll be hanging with you here on a Thursday morning. Again, Zach Jones, Derek Kramer, Sal Capaccio on the Northtown Automotive X Point Show. And this is WGR.
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3: Here is May. Quick look was closed. Throwing it up in the air.
4: And it was, in fact, a terrible decision. I'm also pretty sure Chris Collinsworth didn't talk for a minute and a half after that pick had happened. 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And you get up and walk around because you hadn't believed what you saw. Zach Jones, Derek Kramer, Sal Capaccio here on the Northtown Automotive Extra Point Show. 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Boys.
5: Yeah. We've had people come in saying hi.
4: Yeah, there we go.
5: Checking out the automobiles, cars, SUVs. I drive a Kia. I love it. And come on in. And there's some incredibly fantastic cars in the showroom here, so I mean, I love my car, but I just want to, drive off of one of these, too, to be honest with you, sitting around me. So come on over and check everything out today here at Northtown K. We're going to be doing a few of these. So, throughout the next couple of months, you're going to see and pay attention. I'll be here at different times. So we'll let you know and tweet out and let everybody know when I'm going to be over here as a part of the Northtown Automotive Extra Point Show. Can we talk about the announcers last night? Because
4: yeah,
5: you replayed that from Mike Tirico and, Syracuse fame Mike Tirico, of course. You replay that from Mike Tirico, and it made me laugh because I think I heard it last night, but I didn't really realize when he just says a terrible decision, right? Is that what he said? I think those his words, right? And he's right, and that was Kevin Harlan too. Kevin Harlan, great call last night as well. He's on the radio side of things, and then you get to the Patriots, their own broadcasters. I think Scott Zolak's still the guy there. I think he might be. And they were just oh, my God, I can't believe he did that. When do you ever really get that?
4: I think
5: all the announcers, the national TV, the national radio, the local radio especially, just basically going I can't believe our guy, I can't believe that guy just made that play. How terrible was that?
4: I think nationally you're absolutely right. It does take the circumstances that we saw last night, where it's just how could you have done that? The immediate local guy that came to my mind, and Derek's going to absolutely understand when I say this, Paul Allen in Minnesota absolutely would do this. He would absolutely lose his mind. I mean, you would get the whole thing of this. I'm not going to replay the call, but the Brett Favre interception.
6: This isn't the Super Bowl.
4: This is for the Super Bowl. This isn't against Detroit.
6: This isn't Detroit. Oh. This is for the Super Bowl.
4: Paul Allen would absolutely do it. But yeah, no, Sal, you're right. You don't often get that. I think a lot of these announcers, and I think it's completely fair, do not want to bash a guy on national television. That social media is going to do that anyways. And, the local radio is going to do that anyways. So more often than not, I think they really want to be as objective as possible and just call the game. But you do have plays like that where it's kind of hard to talk about this game and not say that just Drake May threw the game away in the fourth quarter.
5: Yeah, Bob Sochi, by the way, is the play-by-play voice of the Patriots. And Bob's a really, really great guy, actually. I really, really like Bob a lot. And he said, what was he thinking, I believe, I'm reading. And because I heard it, now I'm looking and look at the words and written down. What was he thinking? And then Zolak, no, he didn't. Meaning he didn't think. And Zolak's the one, you remember a couple years ago, the play where the Raiders on the final play of the game, they sacked. Was it May? Who was that quarterback? Was it Mac Jones? Mac Jones. Yeah. I remember the Raiders, right? And Zolak's the one that said, this is the dumbest team in the NFL or something like that. They are so dumb. He's a Patriot. He played for the Patriots. He's been their broadcaster for a long time. You rarely get that kind of I mean, I'd say criticism is one thing, but I mean, he just

0: kind of like going off on the team a little bit, right? So that happened. I will say, can I be the one to say, I want to give Chris Collinsworth a little credit here. Am I allowed to do that for something?
1: I will allow it, but depends on what you say.
2: Have fun.
0: Okay. Right before the Jackson Smith and Jigba touchdown, he called it.
1: Mm-hmm. He did.
0: Now, I know he didn't call it specifically. He didn't say. What he said was, it was fourth and one, and he said, this is a situation where you might get Jackson Smith and Jigba matched up one-on-one, and you can take a shot. They didn't get him one-on-one to take a shot, but they clearly designed a play to get him in space and catch the ball, and then he took it to the house.
1: He is so talented, Sal. And I will say this about Drew Lock. You know, say what
0: but
1: you
0: what about Collinsworth? You going to give him credit or what?
1: Look, Collinsworth, great. Pulling a little Tony Romo action.
0: I give
1: there.
0: Him a little credit
1: very
0: there.
1: Very good. Very good. Yep. And because right. It literally was like the next play. Like,
0: that's right. That was that play.
1: Yeah. He was spot on with it. It's just, it's more within Jigba, too. It's like, of course. Like, you need big players to make big plays when your quarterback is down. They didn't have Nick Emmanuel on defense, but Njigba, had 8 catches for 111 yards, that big touchdown, which ultimately, it kind of almost felt like they needed a play like that, Sal, to stay in it. So, like, back to Collinsworth's point, too, of, like, you're one-on-one in space, like, you got to get him open. And they were moving Smith and Njigba around the entire night, too, getting him away from Christian Gonzalez when it wasn't working. You mentioned it, Sal, right before we went to break, too, like, talking a little bit on the Bills and changing up their offensive philosophy. I think last night you also saw two very different philosophies between the Patriots and the Seahawks. The Seahawks going to the backup quarterback, but they're moving guys around. They're making sure they can get, you know, their correct matchups. They're maybe not leaning so much on the run game if it isn't working, although Jadarian Price was very good. But they put Locke, I thought, in very, very good situations. Where with the Patriots, we've talked about it. It looked very archaic. They were dogmatic in their determination to establish the run in a game where it was just not calling for it. It felt like every play there was 3 or 4 Seahawks in the backfield tackling Ramondre Stevenson. I think he had like 1 yard before contact the whole game. It all came after contact. And so when I look at the Bills, Sal, and I was talking with Derek about this in the car ride in, this is where I do trust Joe Brady, I think, already, offensively. We'll see about head coach, but I think offensively. We've had multiple moments, games, where he has shown a willingness to completely change whatever the game script was. You can go back to the Dallas game a couple of years ago where, that wasn't our game plan, but they were never stopping the run, so we just kept running the ball. Carolina, no reason to pass it. We'll just keep running the ball. And I think this offseason, what you're hearing, we're not hearing the phrasing, everybody eats. We're not hearing what we have the last 2 years. We're not even really seeing it in training camp and in practice. It does look like more, to your point, Sal, that they're going to be more willing to take some risks where the last couple of years they weren't, maybe until the fourth quarter in a close game, where now they do seem to want to open it up a little bit more. Maybe that's because the talent has changed on the offense, right? DJ Moore maybe has changed conversations and thought processes within the offensive room. But I think it points to something you can trust with Brady, early on at least.
0: First of all, Derek, we just had Zach use archaic and dogmatic in one sentence.
3: Oh, no, I'm totally used to this.
1: Yeah.
0: So
3: this is normal.
0: I might be done for the day and just leave it.
3: I might be done for the day.
0: Leave here and, that I don't know if I can do anything on top of that. The Joe Brady piece, look, I mean, the Bills have had a really excellent offense, and we all know the biggest reason for that is Josh Allen, right? He has been the driver of that. It's a quarterback league. This is his coach. It was his position coach, became his coordinator. And I'll go back to really back in January, February, when the change was made and Joe Brady became the head coach, it was clear that the Bills didn't want to change the offense. I'm not saying they didn't believe Joe Brady could be a head coach, right? But follow the trail of breadcrumbs. They completely overhauled the defense. The head coach was a defensive coach. Joe Brady was the guy in charge of this offense. They didn't want to upset that. They wanted to keep the train moving. And on top of that, to your point, what you're talking about, and what we've said is, I think Brady wants to expand on that. I think he wants to be more aggressive. I think you're going to see a team attacking downfield more. I have said, I think Josh Allen's numbers are going to spike maybe both positively and negatively this year. And that might be, and that's okay. I mean, yeah, there are going to be times where you might go, oh boy, like, man, Josh threw a couple picks, or man, he shouldn't have thrown that ball. You know, we've lived with that before. But hopefully, and most likely, far and away, are going to be the times you go, oh my God, I can't believe he made that play. What a great play. And it helped the team win the game or put him in a position to win.
3: Yeah, it's one of those things where, like Zach said, though, like, Brady has the opportunities to adjust, or quite frankly, I don't care that we wanted to do this. This is working. He's very much cognizant of the game going on in front of him and being willing to change things far more. And again, you see McDaniels yesterday just absolutely adamant on the fact. It almost seemed like, was New England scared of Seattle's defense as a whole? Because Darnold's not even in this game. It's Drew Locke. You should be trying to get more aggressive and make Locke have to keep up with you.
0: You know what? I'll tell you what, Derek. I have said this for many years about Josh McDaniels. And I don't know if I mean, I'm not a coach on a staff somewhere to be able to prove this correctly. I don't know what kind of analytics can prove me right or wrong here. But I've had a long-held belief about Josh McDaniels, even going back to when he was in New England before.
3: I'm excited.
0: And that is this. Josh McDaniels is great at devising a game plan. He is not very good at adjusting throughout a game.
1: I think that's right. I mean, you can even look at his personality, though. I mean, when he's first taking head coaching jobs, the prevailing thought was how arrogant he was. And,
0: right.
1: And how much he was unwilling to change what he wanted. And I think that probably goes to, Sal, what you're saying, too, is, no, this is my game plan. We're going to make it work. Doing. You know, follow
0: yes,
1: what
0: yes,
1: I said.
0: Exactly.
1: We're going
0: to make
1: it work.
0: And look, it makes it a lot easier when you have Tom Brady to make it work.
1: Yep.
2: Yeah, that's right.
1: When you got Brady, when you got Gronk, Wes Welker, Randy Moss, like, it makes it very easy to, yeah, of course my game plan worked. But when you have Drake May, an injury to A.J. Brown, and go back to his days in Denver where, what, he had, like, Jay Cutler, not as easy. Now, all of a sudden, you got to be willing to change. You got to be willing to adapt. And I think, Sal, like, that's, I think you also maybe specifically see this with offensive minds, because I know this is a big conversation around, too, like, offensive head coaches calling plays. Do we really want that going on? I know just going to the Texas route, there's been a big conversation around fans of, do we want Steve Sarkisian calling plays still? You know, because sometimes he gets sort of lost in the game and doesn't adjust very well. And I can't remember exactly who said it, but I always really like the point. The problem with a lot of these offensive coordinators that become head coaches, if they want someone else to call the plays, they have to, quote-unquote, find someone more qualified than them. And that's going to be a really, really hard thing to do. I think McDermott kind of fell into that as well defensively with Bobby Babich and going back and forth calling plays. But offensively, like with McDaniels, Sal, I think you're right. Like, just, he's very good at setting up a game plan. But if they're punched in the mouth and you don't have Tom Brady there, it can fall off, I think, pretty quickly. And you saw
0: I've believed that for a long time about him, and I think the last go round of him and of being offensive coordinator has kind of shown that a little bit.
1: Yeah.
0: And I mean, again, I don't know if there is a number in analytic to prove me right or wrong. I'm not really sure, but I always, like, Josh McDaniels, you go into a game, like, he's gonna know how he wants to attack you. He's gonna be able to build a game plan and, you know, and have it all set. And when you have Tom Brady running that game plan as the game goes on, Brady's smart enough that he just kind of covers up for warts. We know that. Like, Josh Allen covers up for warts. And it's just, great players do that. I just don't think he's very good at adjusting throughout a game. And I don't think that, and I think that's been something to me that's happened, especially without having Brady when he's been in charge of running an offense.
1: Yeah, I think that's absolutely right. 803-0550, the number to call. We've got a little bit of time here, so let's go to the phones here. And Cliff is going to be a first here. Cliff, good morning. How are we doing today?
4: I'm doing well. Listen, man. I'm not one of these people who thinks that Drake May is one of the next great young quarterbacks like I hear a lot of people saying last year. And I'm telling you, the game against Buffalo, I think it was the second game last year in New England. And I remember, I think New England had jumped out to a 21-0 lead, correct? And then Buffalo came back and took the lead. And I remember in the fourth quarter, Drake May had a chance to win the game late. And then two consecutive drives, he couldn't generate the first down. And then we have seen in the playoffs that, you know, like he doesn't

0: really do well in big spots. So I'm going to kind of hold off and anointing this guy one of the next greats. What do you guys think?
1: Cliff, thanks for the call. I think that's fair. You were right. They did jump out to that 21-0 lead. Eventually, it was 24-7 going into the half. May's not good in the game. Just flat out, he's not. That second game against Buffalo in New England, he's 14-23 for 155 yards and an interception. He also takes three sacks. He's not particularly good. I've mentioned as well the playoff numbers. I've talked about that most of this offseason. I do like Drake May. Sal, we talked about it. I think we both do like Drake May. What is going to be the problem for him here, though, now? That last pick will stick with people. That is, I think, going to be something that for some will be hard to forget. It's likewise, the guy he played yesterday, although he only played the first drive, Sam Darnold. Darnold is still, in some ways, trying to recover from the early parts of his career. People buying into him. He won the bleeping Super Bowl last year. He's had two straight 4,000-yard seasons. He threw for 300 yards in the NFC title game. But he's still trying to work past those early years. It's not going to stick with May, hopefully, the rest of his career. I do like May the player, but that will be something that sticks with him. And, of course,
2: Who's the player that everybody was putting out there last night as the name after last night's game? Did you see it? C.J. Stroud.
1: Oh, Stroud.
2: Because of the regression, right? Mm-hmm. And I still like C.J. Stroud, but it is real. Like, that the regression that he had, like, after that first year, like, oh, my God, next great superstar quarterback. And, I mean, so far it has not lived back up to that, right?
1: Right.
2: The player the Bills are playing in Houston on Sunday. But, I mean, yeah, I don't know. I still like Drake May, too. This is not a – his career isn't spoken for. He's in the first game of his third freaking year, right? I mean, like, he could still be great, but there are some signs there that I think you need to be concerned about.
1: Yeah, I think absolutely. The player I was thinking about in more like the disastrous sense, Carson Wentz. Almost wins the MVP in year two, much like Drake May. Leads his team to the Super Bowl, although Wentz gets hurt, but he gets him the one seed. And then it craters fast. That's, again, the most aggressive and negative outcome for May. But, yeah, Sal, you're right. His career's not written for, but this is going to be something I think that sticks with people for a long time. 803-0550, the number to call. Cliff, thanks for the call. If you guys want to jump on, we are more than willing. We are open up here as me and Derek here in our Amherst studios. Sal, he is over at Northtown Kia, 3900 Sheridan Drive. If you want to go visit, get some WGR 550 swag, some Paula's Donuts, go check out some vehicles. I might have to do that. I may need a car here pretty soon. But we're going to keep on rolling here. We're also going to pick some games a little bit later on as we've got the full week one slate. We've also got some college games as well. And a little bit more on tonight's matchup over in Australia. Zach Jones, Derek Kramer, and Sal Capaccio. This is the Northtown Automotive Extra Point Show on WGR.
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15: All right, this is my bad. We went super long. Cliff, thanks for the call. We got to take another break here. If you're on hold, stay there. Zach Jones, Derek Kramer, and Sal Capaccio over at 3900 Sheridan Drive at Northtown Kia. We're hanging out at least for another hour. Me and Derek will be on till 1. Sal will be with us till noon. 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
33: They tried to hide him all night long with high school plays, with the Zavarian playbook. High school, swing pass, little runs, rollouts to nowhere. High school football. The second he had to make NFL plays or throws, he was screwed. He couldn't do it. He made one NFL throw all night. That was to Hollins on one of the third downs. That was a little bit deep on an in-cut. Nice timing. He made high school plays all night long. That's what happened, and he could not step up. And that throw to end the game was disgusting. That was incomprehensible and disgusting. To even put the ball with that much air under it in that situation, it was befuddling. That was just a joke. You cannot do that. He blew this game, and he was bad all night. I thought the only thing he produced all night was high school level plays. High school. science class, chemistry. It was awful.
15: Mike Dondero.
0: Incomprehensible.
15: There were multiple moments there. He's with 98.5, the Sports Hub in Boston. I don't know if that was the post game or this morning. There was a few moments in there where I started nearly howling laughing. One, high school plays, Severian playbook. Nice there. Incomprehensible. Befuddling. I felt like I was listening to the G-rated version of The Departed in Boston. That was perfect. Sports are so back, baby. We're so back. Oh, that was good.
1: Oh, my God.
15: That was good. I needed the whole thing, too, Sal. Like, I needed the whole thing there. Don't cut it off. I want the whole rant. That was perfect. Oh, man.
0: I'm looking right now. I'm just trying to total it up because so we have talked how many times about this particular issue with the Bills, which is lack of wide receiver weapons to trust or throw to, right, or get open, right?
15: 17 years.
0: We talked about this
15: now.
0: Over the years. So at the end of games, we say how many times the Bills throw to a wide receiver compared to running backs or tight ends. I'm just trying to do the math. Looks like Drake May targeted wide receivers 19 times, 12 receptions. See, 51, 71. So 51 for Hollins, 26 for A.J. Brown. I know he got hurt. So 26, 27. That's 77, 90, less than 100 yards. Less than 100 yards to his receivers. 12 of 19 for less than 100 yards to his wide receivers.
15: My goodness. I mean, I know his average yards per attempt was under 6 yards. It's a very in play.
0: I mean, 3 targets for Dobbs, 0 catches. 7 targets for DeMario Douglas, Pop Douglas, 5 catches. And only 20 yards, right? I mean, he had 5 catches for 20 yards, wide receiver. Like, that's at the end of the year, like at the end of a game when you looked at Khalil Shakir last year. Like, dude, he caught like 6 passes, but they only had 30 yards, right? Like, because you're getting, you know, screen passes down the line of scrimmage, things like that. That was WEEI, right? You just played?
15: 98.5, the Sports Hub.
0: Okay, so, yeah, I mean, they were right. And you think about that, like, they just didn't trust Drake May, and then when they did, when he got out of the shell of trust to trust, he made bad decisions and bad throws.
15: Yeah, I'm even seeing the 1-2, his throw to A.J. Brown that ultimately, I mean, it's the play A.J. Brown gets hurt on. It's a bad throw. It's super low and behind him. I've been saying it. It's about as bad of an opening night as Patriots fans could have maybe had nightmares about. Zach Jones, Derek Kramer, and Sal Capaccio. Sal is live at Northtown Kia over on 3900 Sheridan Drive. You can go say hi to Sal, get some WGR 550 swag, also have some Paula's Donuts. I assume I'm not there. I would hope the supplies are still there. Or Sal, as he mentioned, when he's looking at them, sweet treats may be gone. I'm not judging Sal. You're the one that said it, though. He might be taking some. So you got to get down there before he's done there. Hmm. I think you're going to be there till noon today.
0: Yeah, sorry, guys. You know what? Were you guys hearing me okay just a little while ago? Sorry about that. I think I had my levels not good. I don't know if you heard me as well as you should have. We're good now, though, right? Just want to make sure.
15: We're good now.
2: Oh, yeah, we heard you there.
0: There you go. Sorry about that. Let me go back to what I was saying. I'm sorry about that. I didn't realize that. A little technical issue here on my end. Anyway, what I was saying earlier was that was right. They didn't trust him, as the host said there on the clip that you played. And then when they did ultimately trust him, or Drake May stepped out of the shell to be trusted, he made bad decisions and bad throws. So, yeah, for sure. Yeah, come on down here, Northtown Kia, 3900 Sheridan Drive in Amherst. And, yeah, we got some WGR swag. We got the promotions team here. Got some Paula's Donuts. So, and then I'm going to be heading out of here to go down to One Bills Drive and practice today. And we're going to hear from both Jim Leonard and Pete Carmichael before the team's on the field.
15: All right, there we go. Later practices as well. I know many of us, myself included, were a little stressed when we were going to get the injury report. We got it around 5-ish. And it was a good one.
0: Yeah.
15: It was a good one.
0: It was
15: Khalil
0: a great
15: Shakir,
0: one.
15: Not even on the report, full participant. Ty Johnson does miss practice. That one is obviously something now to keep an eye on. TJ Sanders was on there as well. He was limited with a knee injury. I'm blanking on somebody else that was also on the injury report. One moment. Let me grab that here in just 1 second here, who also missed. And that is Jordan Hancock. He was out with a quad injury. But ultimately, I think it continues on the pattern that we've had so far in this training camp / preseason with the Bills, which is injuries have really not been all that much of a concern.
0: Yeah, they have not. until the last few weeks where you started to get more volume of injuries, I guess, right? Like, that was the big thing. Like, the Bills had more guys that kind of were injured a little bit. And, you know, guys showing up in the injury report or not practicing, I should say. There really wasn't an official injury report, obviously, until this week when it came out yesterday. But guys weren't practicing. We got more volume. The thing is, knock on wood here, what the Bills really avoided was some sort of catastrophic injury. Somebody that's really, you know, out for the year that happened, you know, during the preseason, during training camp. Because that's happened in the past. And you're like, oh, my God, that guy's going to be out for a while. They did have a suspension. We know that from Fedarius Mathis. Zane Durant is the one guy. He did have an injury that's going to keep him out for at least four games. But you're talking about a rotational piece rookie defensive lineman. So not like maybe necessarily super impactful. But you're right. They've been relatively clean and healthy. And yesterday when that injury report came out, the number one thing was Khalil Shakir.
1: Pro football is back, and so are the predictions. 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Seattle is favored to beat New England in the season opener. They are currently trading at 61%, meaning a $100 trade pays out $154 if they win the season opener. 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
1: You know, pressure from everywhere. Plus, he's a very good third down, you know, receiving back. So if you put him on the field at third down, the Texans have to account for him, right? They can't just say, hey, he's just in there to block. He might go out for a pass. And you don't allow Will Anderson and Danielle Hunter and Jadeveon Clowney and those guys just pin their ears back and get after Josh Allen. So that's why I think Ty Johnson's injury is very notable. And look, the way it's trending, he's not going to play, right? He hasn't practiced in over a month. And what is, if he shows up today and he starts practicing, sure, he might play. So the one silver lining there is the Bills are kind of prepared for this. This isn't an injury that just happened 2 days ago. This is an injury that happened a month ago. And so at least the Bills have kind of understood and known the timeline. My guess is if he does not play on Sunday, the Bills have known he's not going to play on Sunday for quite a few weeks and then building a game plan around that. You know what I mean?
2: Yeah, it's one of those things where they know about the injury. They've known about it for a long time here. But it is something also where you continue to see the relatively clean bill of health that the Bills have gone through. Zach has mentioned this now multiple times. Their first four opponents have some form of major injury now with A.J. Brown's reported high ankle sprain. They're going to get further evaluation on this. But the Chargers have their center out for the year. The Lions with a pair of safeties, Jalen Higgins for the Texans already gone for the year. And yet here's the Bills with three players on an injury report, and it's relatively light. And this is kind of where we haven't seen this in years past, Sal, where they are relatively clean bill of health to start a season. There's not this major injury, and it's a refreshing change of pace knowing that the active roster, the starting roster, it is going to be out there for week one.
1: Yeah, most likely. I mean, we'll see about, again, Ty Johnson's a big one. And then the other one would be Jordan Hancock. And look, I think this is a very notable injury as well because of the ripple effect. Jordan Hancock isn't a starter. Jordan Hancock is your backup nickel corner. But what happens is if you're without your backup nickel corner, you might have to elevate someone from the practice squad. Because let's remember, they only have three outside corners. D. Alford is your backup outside corner, your fourth guy. He's your starting slot guy. Let's just say something were to happen to one of the, outside guys. Of course, Davis and Ebenosin could play for Benford or Hairston. The point is, you may have to elevate to Corey Couch. To Corey Couch is really your next up slot corner. But if you do elevate to Corey Couch, that's less elevations you can use for Frank Gore Jr., who you might need for Ty Johnson. And also the big deal here is who's returning punts. I'm still curious. Like, we could all sit here and say, I'll ask you guys. Wait. As of right now, knowing everything you know about injuries, knowing everything you know about how this is going, who is returning the first punt for the Bills on Sunday?
3: Now, because of injuries, I think Khalil Shakir. I think just put him back there. Mm-hmm. Based on the depth chart we got 2 days ago, maybe D. Alford?
1: Well, that's the point.
2: Considering the injuries,
1: are you going to put D. Alford back there if you have no backup nickel?
3: Probably not.
1: You're putting a little more on him. You don't understand what I'm saying?
3: Where I guess for me, Sal, and I mean, we can go back and forth on this, but like punt returning, I am much
1: just catch
3: more.
1: The ball.
3: Yeah, exactly.
1: Right,
3: don't do anything crazy.
1: Right.
3: Give the ball to the quarterback. And that's where, like, with Shakir, I can trust it. If he wants to make a play and if he feels he's got an avenue to do it, I can trust him there. But wasn't this when Micah Hyde was back there catching punts all those years ago? It was more just like,
2: it was not for returns.
3: He's there on hands team, essentially. Like, just catch the ball.
2: Yeah.
1: I might put a poll out on my X feed at Sal Sports and ask everybody and what they think. Like, let's predict now. I'm gonna ask people and predict who returns the first punt of the year for the Bills on Sunday. Is it who's back there to return it? Not necessarily actually returns it. It could bounce, right? Could be a touchback. Is it D. Alford, Khalil Shakir, Keon Coleman, Ray Davis, or Greg Dortch? Now, I'll take Keon out of it because I guess he can do it, but I haven't really seen him do it this. Mm-hmm. And he's come back from the injury, so I guess those are the guys. I'm going to say I think it's Greg Dortch right now. I still think they're going to find a way to get Greg Dortch on the roster this week. I don't think they went out and brought that guy in the practice squad without kind of telling

0: and I'm like, hey, you're going to be our guy, right? You know what I mean? Maybe not. Maybe, hey, you might have to go to him this week and go, dude, we just can't do it this week because of the injuries we have. But you're certainly doing it week two against your former team, the Lions, who, you know, he was there for a few months and he got let go and he didn't think he would. But so I'm going to go and say Greg Dortch. But I certainly could see it being Khalil Shakir, Zach. What do you think, Derek?
1: I think it's going to end up being Shakir, more or less, because I think that they just want to be able to catch the ball. Because against the Texans, it's not necessarily about trying to find a way to steal. It's more about trying to find a way to be consistently able to get the football, no mistakes. You don't want to give the Texans more opportunities there. I'm going to guess that it would be Shakir. Dortch is probably my second. And then, you know, Alford or Davis for third or fourth, however I want to order that. But it is such a weird weakness to have on your roster right now to open the season. It's punt returner. It's not even necessarily something that you think about oftentimes is, all right, well, are we just going to put the guy back there that we know that can safely field the punt? Or are we going to try to steal some plays, create some opportunities? Or is that something that is just not afforded to them right now? Is that something that the Bills are not able to have on their roster as of this second because of the fact that the injuries, the roster construction, it just isn't agreeing right now?
2: On the Dortch point, and this is for both of you, do you address six wide receivers then, or is this something where Dortch is your punt returner and Skylar Bell, love what you did in the final preseason week, but you're going to sit? That's where I maybe can't get with Dortch. And hands up, this is me being a victim of the moment. I get it. I want Skylar Bell on the field. I want the opportunity for him to be on the field. Dortch is who he is. Skylar Bell's a bit of a mystery box. He looked really, really good against backups. And so if an injury happens, in almost a weird kind of way, I trust him more to get on the field and see what happens. I was wondering, too, if Khalil Shakir was hurt, is Skylar Bell going to be their starting slot receiver potentially? Maybe that is out of pocket and ridiculous at this point. But I do wonder, if it's Dortch, do you dress six or Dortch is your fifth?
1: Agreed. I think the opposite. I think that Skylar Bell has to sit.
2: Mm-hmm.
1: I think it is something that somebody has to pay a price for the numbers game right now.
2: Right.
1: And like Sal said, these practice squad elevations, they are something that you need to be very careful with. And if you're elevating Dortch to be the punt returner right away, you need to have that jersey available for somewhere else. Particularly probably corner. If Hancock isn't healthy.
2: So what do you think?
0: Yeah, I think the point you guys are making about receiver is really good. Because if you elevate Greg Dortch, you have to decide if you want six receivers. You can do it. I mean, this honestly was the thought on keeping Trent Sherfield a while back.
2: Yeah.
0: Keep six receivers because Trent Sherfield's going to play special teams. Who, oh, by the way, we haven't even had that discussion yet. Are you thinking about elevating him? I guess not this week. In this situation, you still could. Here's the other thing that I could say that you could do, by the way. You could sign one of these guys to the 53 and release somebody.
2: You could do that. I mean, do you have...
0: You could... After everything about Kalecki Latu, I don't know. I was, hey, Kalecki, yeah, but right. Now you're... You could also put somebody on IR. I mean... Look, if Jordan Hancock isn't ready, if...
2: Ty Johnson.
0: Who is the other one that I'm missing?
2: Ty Johnson.
0: Ty Johnson. I can't just imagine Ty Johnson. Jalen Kilgore returned to practice. He was the one I was thinking about. But if you have to put somebody on IR, right? I mean, but it is possible. You could look around the roster and go, maybe there's a guy that we just say, you know what? We're a little bit fat on numbers at D-line, edge rusher, whatever. And we're going to make a move here. And you hope that somebody... comes back to you on the practice squad, and then you sign a Greg Dortch to the 53, something like that. That would be the only guy I think you'd do that with. You wouldn't do it with Frank Gore Jr. But then you have two other elevations to use on top of that, if that makes sense.
2: Right. Yeah. Derek, your point was right. It's a weird problem to have. It also maybe is a problem they have if Ray Davis doesn't muff a punt in the third preseason game.
0: Mm-hmm.
2: I think if we're looking at domino effect, That may be it. I mean, Sal, we agree that just catch the ball. Give the ball back to the quarterback. It may not have mattered the whole night if he has 2 yards per average on return. Doing nothing there. As long as he doesn't muff the punt, maybe it's Ray Davis's job. He's kick returner, punt returner. This is how we found a spot for him on the field. Unless there's a Ty Johnson or James Cook injury, which they're at that point now –

0: But because of that, it has left a lot of room here for some problems. And then on the flip side there, Hardman doesn't muff a punt, but you really couldn't trust him as a receiver. A lot of drops in the preseason. It is a weird problem that they're having. I would say also really the only problems they had during the preseason involve special teams, right? It's, of course, mm-hmm. the punt return battle there, but kicker. Tyler Bass is a constant enigma for people. He's wonderful on the long kicks. 50-plus, got it. 40 to 49 yards? Little concerning. I mean, there was a period there early in camp, right, Sal, where there's no other kicker here and no one had seen him kick yet. And the wonder is, well, why? What's going on? Why isn't there a kicker job going on here? Yeah, it's one of those issues that they haven't been able to figure out.
1: The kicker one's interesting to me. I heard a lot of people, and look, I understand it. I understand why people say, like, why didn't they bring in kicker competition, right? Which, by the way, they actually did for a very little while early in the offseason, and then the guy was gone, okay? Mm-hmm. But they only had one kicker at camp. Now, the way that Brandon Bean explained this to Matt Bove and me when he was on It's Always Game Day in Buffalo, we asked him directly, like, why did you not bring in competition? And you can like this explanation or not. He said, we didn't want to have both a punting competition and a kicking competition going on in the same training camp. It just would have really been a lot to ask to, you know, to put on everybody who's involved, the operation of the special teams, all the evaluation that goes on to it. And then they felt good about where Tyler Bass was. So we don't want to have two competitions going on. So, hey, it's Tyler's job. We're going to do that. He also didn't rule out bringing in competition if Tyler Bass struggles, right? Hey, we've done it before. We'll do it again. And I understand where people came from when they talked about it. But as we got towards the end of the preseason, to me, it shouldn't have been a talking point anymore. Mm-hmm. Because Tyler Bass made like 9 out of 10 kicks or whatever it was in the preseason.
0: Yeah.
1: Like, he was fine. Like, what would have been the point? Did he not prove that he should be the kicker anyway? Like, for anybody who still thinks they should have brought in competition, do you think that he would have lost it?
0: Probably
1: I don't think so.
0: Probably not. Yeah, probably not.
1: He did enough. Like, he did enough to me to show, okay, he's the kicker. Now, that doesn't mean you can't switch as the season goes on. But by the time we got to the end of training camp, for anyone to kind of think, I can't believe they didn't bring in competition for Tyler Bass, well, I don't think he would have lost the job, though. So I guess they are proved to be right on how they thought about it.
0: Yeah. Sal, it also is maybe a good point to bring up, too. Let's say they bring in competition. It's a guy like a Matt Prater where this is going to be more of a stopgap. This is not the next kicker down the road. It's going to be, this is a short fix for a problem we got to deal with in the offseason. And how much trust are you going to have in a guy like Matt Prater over a guy like Tyler Bass? Maybe not that much more. And that's why I said, like, who wins it? Probably Tyler Bass if he's healthy, which all signs point to he is, in fact, healthier and flat out healthy than he was compared to last year. It is funny. I mean, Sal, like, you know, having to do a radio show every day, the Bills really didn't have many problems. I mean, the preseason was
1: right.
0: a very
1: You're
0: comfortable
1: right.
0: ride for them.
1: You're right.
0: I mean, hell, if you want it, you even got a comeback win. You got a little bit of excitement out of the third game, but the first two were dominant.
1: I think that was important for them, Zach, mm-hmm. to be honest with you. I think the way that they won preseason games, they had two basically blowouts,
0: yeah.
1: right? And then they had a really close game where the guys at the bottom of the roster were really fighting for, you know, their NFL lives, and they wanted to win the game, and they got that. That was great for Joe Brady. That was great for this team.
0: Mm-hmm.
1: And I think they needed that. I think it was really good for the vibes and the energy. And you're right. The way I've described it is there's been a lot of questions about Joe Brady being the head coach of this team and, you know, all the different kind of things that go in with a young head coach, first-time head coach, inexperienced, taking over this Super Bowl contending team. He's actually kind of checked all the boxes,
0: yep.
1: to be honest with you, right? Like there's nothing I can point to. Maybe somebody out there, wow, I didn't like the way he did this. Like, what can you point to that you didn't like about him or about the team in preseason? Everything seems like it went well. All of the issues with the Buffalo Bills in the preseason were really off the field, right? The stuff about the stadium, the sod, the grass, the stories that are coming out about that.
0: Right.
1: It really wasn't anything on the field that we're like, I can't believe Joe Brady did this. If you want to say they should have brought in more competition to kicker, fine. Like I said, maybe like that's a roster construction thing that at the end of the day, you still wound up on the right guy, it feels like, which is Tyler Bass. So all of that is right. But you know what else is right? If they go to Houston and lose on Sunday, none of that matters. None of it.
0: 100%. It's
2: That's harsh, yeah. It's harsh, true, everything.
0: That's right.
2: It hurts, but yeah.
0: I've had this feeling, Sal, where just this week one matchup against Houston, it's only week one, and I've been trying to say that too with the Patriots, of as much as funny as it is, in a month and a half we could be sitting there going, oh, they're 6-1. Yeah, week one really meant something, you know. But it's what we have. However, you know, I look back to the 22 opener when they went to L.A. and just manhandled the Rams, the reigning Super Bowl champions on opening night. They just dominate them. Von Miller is great. They have 7 sacks in the game. Everything looked like was done perfectly correct. And until Von is hurt, it looked like it was done correctly. They go into Houston, Sal, and we talked about it this preseason, how well everything was running. It felt like the Bills were just a well-oiled machine. It didn't feel like Brady was a first-year head coach. They go into Houston, and we've talked about this the last couple of days, but just they get a win. They look good. Mm-hmm. There's not really any, you know, structural issues. I'm not seeing, you know, Joe Brady have to call a timeout because we're having issues rotating guys in and out of the lineup, and there's communication problems. I mean, you got to be feeling pretty good about this team, especially after week one with New England, where, okay, maybe it really was they just needed a new voice in the room and they needed to maybe change up their defensive scheme, and they're off to the races. They are a handful of plays away over the last couple of years from being to multiple Super Bowls. It's why people get very frustrated with them, not just in Buffalo, but nationally.
1: Yeah, I totally get it. By the way, I did put the poll up, and we're close to 200 votes already. And far and away, running away with my question, who is the player back to return the first punt for the Bills on Sunday, is Greg Dortch.
0: Interesting.
1: So out of 188 votes right now, and it's like climbing every second, it feels like, over 200 now already as I just refreshed, 69.2% say Greg Dortch. Next closest, 17% at Khalil Shakir. So go vote at Sal Sports what you think. Like, call your shot. Who's going to be the first player to be back to return a punt for the Bills? By the way, if Greg Dortch gets elevated on Saturday at 4, it's him.
0: Yeah.
1: He's not getting elevated and then not being the punt returner on Sunday, right?
0: We will actually know this on Saturday. That's 100% correct.
2: Yep.
1: Right. Well, we don't necessarily know. If he isn't elevated, it's still going to be either Khalil Shakir, D. Alford, or Ray Davis.
0: Oh, no, but I mean, like, if it's Dortch, we will know on Saturday.
1: Yeah. If it's
0: we will
1: Dortch,
0: have to wait till
1: that.
2: Yeah, there will be the elevation being there would probably tell us comfortably enough on what's going on there.
1: 100%. By the way, the other thing is, so I'll have you guys guess. Let's see how good you are at this. What actually were Tyler Bass's total kicking stats in the preseason without looking up? I want it total kicks, field goals, an extra point, attempt, and made.
0: Oh, they put up a lot of points. oh, man. I think he only maybe missed a kick. It was a field goal maybe
1: well,
0: in the
1: first
0: game.
1: Well, that is correct.
0: Game.
1: So the question is, how many attempts did he have?
0: And you're saying both field goals and extra points?
1: Yes.
0: 24.
2: Whoa. They didn't kick.
0: No, they didn't. I just threw that in there. 14. I'm going 14. Never mind. Changed my answer. 14.
1: You shouldn't have done that. 23.
0: Damn. Wow. Oh, I had it.
1: He was Tyler Bass was 22 of 23 in the preseason. So you can tell me all you want that they should have brought in competition, and I think there was a space for that. At the end of the preseason, he was the guy.
2: Huh. Yeah.
0: Yeah.
2: All right.
0: They did put up a lot of points. I felt good about that. I was like, they just blew out everybody.
2: I forgot the part of extra points being in there. They've scored a lot of touchdowns.
0: Yeah. They did pretty well. Good for Bass, though. I mean, because, Sal, I mentioned that right before the preseason got going. Like, he might be one of the main storylines. He did miss a kick early. I mean, we were doing the game cast with Brad Ryder, and it was immediately, we talked about it probably for 20 minutes afterwards of he missed it right in that window. And as you point out, though, he literally did miss again the rest of the preseason. Good on him. 803-0550, the number to call. Sal has already mentioned it. His poll up at his Twitter, at Sal Sports. Who is going to be main punt returner for the Bills on Sunday at 1 o'clock? Interesting. Greg Dortch leads it. You heard it here first. Bills fans Bills fans don't want to see Skylar Bell on the field. Interesting. Interesting development here. But, boys, when we come back, because, Sal, we only got you till noon, we got a loaded week one schedule.
1: All right.
0: Let's pick some games. We'll go through the whole schedule. We'll pick some games.
2: Oh, yeah.
0: We'll pick Bills in Houston on a Thursday before we even get to the weekend. We'll have some fun with it. 803-0550, the number to call. If you'd like to jump on, Zach Jones, Derek Kramer. We'll be here till 1. Sal's with us till noon as he is out at Northtown Kia, 3900 Sheridan Drive. Go visit. Go get some GR swag. Go get some Paula's Donuts. Go shake some hands with Sal Capaccio. We'll be right back. This is WGR.
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2: Yeah, this fits. This works. I'm imagining watching like America's Game on the NFL Network, those top 10 lists as well. Whenever I see an old Raiders highlight, and then they'll talk to the old Raiders players, and like in the nicest way possible, they're like, we absolutely cheated. We played dirty, 100%. Did the Immaculate Reception happen? Maybe. Sea of Hands? All of it. I love the old Raider player interviews. They loved how dirty they were. It was awesome. Zach Jones, Derek Kramer, Sal Capaccio here on the Northtown Automotive Extra Point Show. Sal is at Northtown Kia, 3900 Sheridan Drive. And here we go, boys. The music is playing. We have week one upon us. It's happened already. We had a game on Wednesday. It feels like a Friday. We're going to pick some games here. And we'll start with the Thursday night game, Rams 49ers in Australia. They're playing at a cricket stadium at like 10 in the morning in Australia.
3: What are we doing?
2: It's a Netflix exclusive.
3: What are we doing?
2: How do we feel, boys? It's a 3.5-point spread. Rams are the favorite there. I think I'm taking the Rams.
4: I think the Rams win this game. I mean, the 49ers just seem really out of sorts. Feels like they're the team that kind of didn't have as much of a plan, and like the time change is screwing them up, and they have injuries, and the Rams are this team that's just a machine right now. Just feels like the Rams are in a position to just go out there and play a solid game and fly back with a win.
5: But did you see their faces getting off the plane?
2: 18-hour flight.
5: 18-hour flight. Those are sometimes tough to recover from. No, I'm not going to pick the 49ers there, but it's, you know, food for thought.
2: I loved the Kyle Shanahan clip where he just could not get the days right. He had no idea.
5: That was brilliant, though. That is incredible. And Raheem Morris had his 50th birthday taken away from him.
2: Insane how that works.
4: Yes.
2: All right, so three for three.
5: Yeah, we're going the Rams.
2: Next up, I'm just going to go down the list that I have it here. We've got Buccaneers at the Bengals. It's going to be Sunday at 1. Cincinnati's a 3.5-point favorite. The Bucs, though, interesting note, a self-imposed deadline by Baker Mayfield. Zaxed. They say, no, throw it out. We're signing the extension. Baker Mayfield gets his 3-year extension. Vita Vea got his as well, so the Buccaneers coming in, they're sitting pretty. Bengals, though, they add Dexter Lawrence and, of course, all the offensive firepower. I will say, though, personally for me, the Bengals, under Zach Taylor, they have started seasons off slow. I think a lot of people are expecting maybe a kind of a tripped-up season by the Bucs. I feel pretty good about them. I'll go Tampa Bay here.
5: I'm also going to go Tampa Bay. I think the fact that Cincinnati, they have a lot of questions about them. How good is the defense really?
2: Mm-hmm.
5: More importantly, how good is their offensive line? And with Vita Vea back, motivated, ready to go, I'm going to take the Buccaneers here. Sal?
4: If I was doing a three-dog Thursday, I would take Tampa with the points, but I'm going to take Cincy to win the game.
2: All right.
4: It's a close game, I think, Cincy wins.
2: Mm-hmm. The spread is 3.5 since he is the favorites here. Next up, Saints at the Lions. I adore the Lions. I love what they have become. I've always had a soft spot for them. Now they're great. They've got so much offensive talent.
4: Do they go worst to first in that division?
2: Oh, that's right. They could do that.
5: I think they will.
2: I think they could. Didn't they go like 9-8 last year? It's the best worst to first potential. I mean, this is a team that had to win the division last minute. They had 15 wins the year prior. I like that. I'm going to go Lions here. They're 7-point favorite. Saints, Jordan Tyson's already hurt. I think Chris Olave's healthy again, but I'm not totally sold yet on the Saints, but the Lions, I absolutely am.
5: I will say this one might be one of those like sneaky plays for the spread. I'm going to take the Lions, of course, to win outright, but it's a 7-point spread
4: Agreed.
5: For the Lions.
4: Agreed. I also tell you guys, the Saints went 4-1 to end the year last year.
2: It did.
4: Tyler Shuck looked pretty good.
2: Mm-hmm. He looked very, very good.
4: I think that, and the only game they lost was 19-17 at the end of the Atlanta Falcons. They were close to winning 5 in a row. I'm going to tell you, I think the I agree with what Derek said. I would take the Saints plus the points here, but I think the Lions win the game. They're a better team, but I think Saints are a sneaky team to be in the mix a little bit towards the end of the year here in the NFC.
2: I like it. Next up, barn burner here, baby. Jets at the Titans. Titans 1.5-point favorites.
4: Robert Saleh revenge game?
2: Yes. That's actually exactly what I'm thinking of, is Saleh back in as a head coach. Mm-hmm. I'm not the biggest Cam Ward guy, but the Jets, I've stopped buying into the rosters of like teams like the Jets and Cleveland. I need the quarterback. I need something to buy in there, and I love the matchup of Robert Saleh with Brian Daboll and a little bit of a revenge game there. I think I'd also take them over there. I think they maybe win this by 3 or 4 points, which would go over the spread, which is 1.5 right now.
5: So you're taking Tennessee?
2: Yeah, I'm taking Tennessee.
5: I'm going to take the Jets. Mm. I don't think Tennessee is a good roster yet. They're not even close to ready. I think Cam Ward's just simply not it. And if Geno Stone is, quite frankly, better than last year's quarterbacking group, they can beat Tennessee.
2: Probably should be able to. He's got Adonai Mitchell.
5: Hey, man.
2: I don't know what that
4: means. The Jets
2: anymore.
4: Are my AFC version of the Saints. Ooh, I think the Jets are going to be actually a team that we're talking a little bit about towards November, December. Not necessarily making the playoffs, but, you know, they kind of gave it a good little bit of run there. However, I actually do think because of Robert Saleh going against his former team, and because I think Brian Daboll will do a good job with Cam Ward, I'm going to take the Titans here at home. But I do think the Jets are a sneaky play to be a team that's going to give some teams fits as the year goes on in the AFC.
2: Also, over-under in this game, 38.5, if that tells you absolutely anything about what people expect from this game.
4: Mm-hmm.
2: Next up, Ravens at the Colts. Ravens perennially the offseason darlings. I would even say more so than teams like the Chargers or the Jags that always are kind of like that sneaky pick. It's hard to find people that don't like the Ravens, although it does seem to be turning a little bit. They lose Tyler Linderbaum. How good is Zay Flowers? Jesse Minter, very much a mirror image of the Bills, changing out their long-term head coaches with first-year guys versus the Colts. The hottest team in the first half of the season, and then they trade for Sauce Gardner and people get hurt and it all evaporates for them. Now they're in sort of this weird mid-tier team, or are they still really good? Alec Pierce got a big contract. Daniel Jones is healthy, and the spread is Baltimore at -3.5. I am somewhat fading the Ravens, boys. I will take them in this game, though.
5: Yeah, Indy is a tough one to put a real pin on, Sal. They're really tricky, and I'm going to take Baltimore, but I don't like it.
4: I'm going to go with the Ravens.
2: Mm-hmm.
4: I just think they have too much here. I don't really know who Indy is right now. I think the Ravens still have a lot of talent in that roster. First game of the season, fresh Lamar, fresh Derrick Henry. We saw that last year, first game of the year, and they gave the game away at the end of the game of the Bills. But I'll take the Ravens here to win this game.
2: Next up, Tua Tagovailoa and the Atlanta Falcons going back to the building in which Tua got benched. Pittsburgh Steelers. The Steelers are -3.5 in this one. I don't like the Falcons at all. I do not like the Tua starting there. I like the talent they have. I adore Bijan Robinson for obvious reasons. Drake London, Kyle Pitts. They have their injuries now as well, though, on defense and suspensions. That, you know, the two first-round picks they had a couple years ago, suspended or hurt, that leaves them, I think, susceptible. And it's Pittsburgh. And while, yes, Tomlin is out, isn't Mike McCarthy in many ways sort of an offensive version of Tomlin? Very rarely are you going to have bad seasons. I think if you want to get back to the median, if you're a bad team, I think they're great coaches to have. I'm going to take Pittsburgh here.
5: I don't even need much time to deliberate on this. TJ Watt gets carte blanche on Tua Tagovailoa.
2: Yeah, it's pretty good. Yeah, that's right.
4: Yeah, I think tough spot for the Falcons. If they could figure out their quarterback situation, they might be pretty good, but it just seems like they can't right now. I'll take the Steelers here as well. Tough spot to go into week one. Aaron Rodgers, farewell tour, essentially. Mike McCarthy wants to start off on a good note. Good matchup for the Steelers here, I think, to get off on the right foot.
2: Next up, Bears at Panthers. We're still in that 1 o'clock window. Bears only 3-point favorites at Carolina. The Panthers, the lovable losing record, but I won the division, and you played well against the Rams in the playoffs, but this is a huge year for Bryce Young. Huge year maybe for Dave Canales as well to sort of prove, hey, even if Young doesn't have it, keep me around for, the next run here. I think the Bears should probably be favored by more. I love the idea of Caleb Williams in year two with Ben Johnson. I don't know how high Caleb Williams' ceiling is, just with a lot of the erratic throws that he has. He can sometimes just miss the easy layups. But the playoffs last year showed me a gamer. And so I think I would take Bears flat out, and I'd probably take them to cover the spread as well.
5: Yeah, I'm going to take the Bears here pretty comfortably as well. Like you said, that spread seems a little smaller than it should be.
2: I think there's a ton of injuries, by the way, as well.
4: What is the spread?
2: 3.
4: Yeah, I mean, I don't know about the spread. I will take the Bears to win the game. I don't know. I'm not sold on the Panthers yet. I know they made the playoffs last year with a down record, but they still were able to do that in that division. So I'll take the Bears here. If Dave Canales, if they don't make the playoffs, I know he maybe bought himself a year by making the playoffs. Mm-hmm. You got Sean McDermott down there in Carolina now. You got Dan Morgan, his former, his buddy, who's now the GM of the Panthers. I just wonder if that becomes a thing if the Panthers aren't good.
2: Yeah, it could be a big year for Canales. Next up, the biggest spread we've had so far, Jacksonville. 8.5-point favorites as they're going to host Cleveland. I don't have to say much on this.
5: Yeah, no.
2: It feels like it's a dead season for Cleveland. I'm going to go Jacksonville.
4: Mm-hmm. Yeah.
2: Although I'd probably say not to cover.
4: No, I mean, the Browns have some talent. They have some young talent. They have some talent on offense. They have some talent on defense. But we know that the quarterback situation is one they can't get right again and or figure out. So we'll see that the Watson situation, it just feels like everybody's rooting against them, right?
2: Yeah.
4: In the NFL. And this is tough. I mean, you go down to play down there in Florida to start the year against the Jaguars. Their first two games, by the way, at Jacksonville, at Tampa. Hydrate.
2: Yes.
4: I mean, so I'll take Jacksonville.
2: All right, next up, Dolphins at the Raiders. Vegas is a 3.5-point favorite. Huge news last night, both in fantasy landscapes and just flat out for the games. Brock Bowers going to miss a game or two after having a meniscus cleanup. Clint Kubiak got flamed yesterday, which I did think was a bit of a rookie coach mistake there. You can't start your relationship off of the media by effectively lying to the media only a couple of hours before the report comes out by all of the big names that Bowers is going to be out saying that everyone's going to be out there. Not a good start there. Kirk Cousins is starting. The Dolphins were having fights in camp, not being able to set up right. We're having Malik Willis call team huddles, and they still are bad in practice. It's a team starting over. I like Malik Willis. I think Chris Bell's fun. I don't think they have any talent. Raiders may not have much more, but I do think they win this one.
5: I'm going to take Miami.
2: Oh, nice.
4: Oh.
5: And it's more or less because the Raiders don't really inspire me.
2: That's fair.
5: And they also have defensive questions all the time. Devon Achane is still very, very good at his job. I'm going to take Miami to get the week one upset.
4: This is not about the Raiders to me. This is about the Dolphins just being bad. I mean, what do they have? Malik Willis, I actually like him and feel bad for him. He's in this situation. They have nobody to throw to. The offensive line is not going to be great necessarily. Achane they have. I mean, they have an overhaul in defense. They lost players there. I just think this is just a battle of two not very good teams, and the Dolphins are worse.
2: Yeah, the Dolphins are just worse. Packers at Vikings. Minnesota, -1.5-point favorites. Kyler Murray's going to get the start there. It is very, very true to Minnesota Vikings that their quarterback is a random guy that shows up pretty quickly. I like the Packers here, though. I'm a Jordan Love believer. I love Matthew Golden. I'm excited what year two could look like for him. I know they've got the injuries on defense. But I'm quarterback here. I'm taking Love, so I'll take Packers.
5: Yeah, give me Green Bay here. The march to the 7 seed for them as a guarantee every year, I think it starts here.
4: Tough game here. Tough game. I don't know. I'm not sold on the Packers. They have some injuries. They're also the running back situation. You go to Minnesota week one. I think Kevin O'Connell needs a bounce back year, and it starts here. I'm going to take the Vikings in a close game.
2: There we go. Commanders at Eagles. Eagles. Still having some struggles on offense.
4: Yeah.
2: Does not seem to be that it's just Petullo's issue as an offense coordinator. Hurts potentially has his issues. I just don't know if Washington's any good. And I'm kind of concerned about Jaden Daniels after last year with the injuries. I'll take the Eagles, and I don't really know how to feel about it.
5: Out of respect for Jaden Daniels, I'll take the Commanders on the spread. It's 5.5.
2: There we go.
5: But I would take the Eagles to win outright.
4: Yeah, the Eagles, the only team of the 8 divisions to repeat as division champs last year. All other divisions, all 7, had a different champion from 24 to 25. How about that? Going for a three-peat. It's going to be them and the Cowboys this year, most likely. I think they're a better team than the Commanders. I'll take the Eagles.
2: Cardinals at Chargers. Chargers, 9.5-point favorites.
5: Oh, no.
2: I think Cardinals are very
4: Survivor
2: much...
4: pick here.
2: Survivor pick, yes. Absolutely.
4: Taking the Chargers in my Survivor pick.
2: Absolutely. I'm going to go Chargers
5: as
2: well.
5: Yeah, same. I don't think we need to talk much on this one.
2: Sunday Night Football, Cowboys at the Giants. I adore the Cowboys this year. I really love the addition of Caleb Downs. I think their offense is awesome.
4: Do. Yeah.
2: I for the first time, it feels like in forever, I don't hate the... Guys, could the Cowboys make the Super Bowl? I think it's a realistic shout, finally. I like the Cowboys a lot, and I think it's going to be a good showing for them on Sunday Night Football.
5: Yeah, I've got Dallas. The Giants are still a mess of a team, I think. They're not ready to compete with the big boys yet, and Dallas has been quietly effective this offseason.
4: Giants, you know, Giants have some talent, but not enough to put it together to win in the spot. I'll take Dallas as well, but I do think the Giants can have a better year. And, you know, they blew some leads last year.
5: Yeah. Shane Bowen was awful as a D coordinator there.
4: Yeah, so I'll take the Cowboys in this one, though.
2: And then the Monday night game before, we do pick Bills and Houston. Oof. But Broncos at the Chiefs. The Chiefs may be without their left tackle in Josh Simmons. It does appear that is going to be a problem. So I think it's going to be an undrafted free agent rookie that they bring in to start at left tackle. I still wonder about the Chiefs roster as a whole. The clips I see of Rashee Rice aren't great. Defensively, I know they've got a lot of fun rookies that they really are kind of keying in on. I think Denver's just the better team, though. The Chiefs are a 2.5-point favorite. I like the Broncos here.
5: You ever eat something and you feel like immediately, I've got a bad feeling about this?
2: Yeah, probably like once a month.
5: That's me talking about the Chiefs possibly losing a game to start the year. Call it gut feeling. I don't love it. But I'm going to take Kansas City just out of bad vibes.
4: A couple of years ago, I think, Zach, you might have been part of the show producing. Maybe I'm not sure. I called the Chiefs losing Thursday night to the Lions.
2: Yes.
4: Open the season. I said, hey, Lions are going to win tonight. That was my bold pick. Look, I don't know what to do with the Chiefs this year. I really don't. Like, I have a lot of respect, healthy respect, of course, for Patrick Mahomes and Andy Reid. But he's coming off the injury. And I don't think that they have a really great wide receiver core, as you pointed out. And they had a lot of turnover on defense. They're a lot younger. I think the Broncos have the best roster outside of quarterback in the AFC. I'm going to take the Broncos to win this game because I just don't know what to do with the Chiefs right now.
2: There we go. Now all the way back to the Sunday 1 o'clock window. Bills at Texans. The Bills are 1.5-point favorites. I like the Bills here. I've been talking about this matchup for a couple of weeks here that I really, really enjoyed for the Bills. Houston has some injuries. The Bills are predominantly healthy, and they finally have a receiver talent that can maybe punish this Houston Texans defense, which, by the way, has needed everything to get these last two wins over the Bills. I like the Bills. Might be a one-point game. I don't know if I'd pick the Bills to cover with 1.5, but I'll pick the Bills.
5: I'm going to take the Bills here more or less because of yesterday proved something. Sometimes guys are who they are, and they showed a little bit of the struggles of facing cover six. Stroud has not given a reason to believe for a couple of years now. I think that the Bills take this one, because the struggles of C.J. Stroud might be magnified once again.
4: As Mark Vandermeer, play-by-play man, said to Matt Bove and I on the Always Game Day in Buffalo podcast, he said, rip the Band-Aid off, you know, that playing these two teams right away. And I agree. I actually think the Bills, this is a good spot for them to go to Houston as opposed to later in the year because their new defense, even D'Amico Ryan said, we have no idea what to expect from the Bills' defense. And I think that will allow the Bills early in the game to maybe take advantage of a couple of things because Houston hasn't seen anything and they'll come up with some wrinkles. I do think Josh Allen has a much better game in this one than he has in years past. The Bills have a better plan. I'm going to take the Bills to win the game, but I don't think either team here with a loss is certainly dead this year. They're both very good teams. We'll be contending for the AFC at the end.
2: There we have it. All three of us taking the Bills. Sal, we're super late, so we'll let you wrap up here and get on to the rest of your day.
4: Yep.
2: Bills practice later. We're going to hear from the coordinators. We'll be keeping up on with your Twitter, @SalSports.
4: You got it, guys. Thanks a lot.
2: That was Sal Capaccio. He's been with us as he was at Northtown Kia, 3900 Sheridan Drive. We have got to take a timeout. We are a little bit late here. Zach Jones, Derek Kramer, the rest of the way until 1 o'clock. 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
19: You know, I hope we don't have the type of guys that are like, oh, I'm more motivated this year because of something that happened the previous year. Like, I hope we have the competitive stamina now that it really doesn't matter. And I thought the way that we responded from an offensive line, play calling, you know, offense last year from this game, you know, I thought there was a lot of positives that came from it. I don't need Deion and Spencer to approach this week any differently than they have been, and there's, you know, throughout their career. And, you know, but I know they'll be ready to rock.
20: That is Buffalo Bills head coach Joe Brady yesterday. talking about this upcoming matchup with Houston, the offensive line in particular, which played a part in 8 sacks last year, given up by the Bills in their loss to Houston just one season ago. Zach Jones, Derek Kramer, Northtown Automotive Extra Point Show. My bad. Went a little bit long in that last segment. We had to catch up on some breaks. Hope you stayed with us. Welcome back, everyone. Sal has ventured off. He is going to go get ready for Bills practice. We're hanging here for the next hour. Football's back, baby.
21: Yeah, we went a little long on the prediction train there.
20: Just a hair. Just a bit.
21: I was like, I'm going to keep my answers short because we're not going to make it.
20: Just a bit there. You know, I don't know how much more I have to necessarily say or want to say about Patriots in Seattle. I do want to get to tonight's game.
21: You know what? We've hit the afternoon of the day after.
20: Yeah.
21: Therefore, I think I can comfortably move on.
20: It is now the afternoon. But, man, it is going to be real fun to keep an eye on them the next couple of weeks. They play Pittsburgh next, then Jacksonville, then Buffalo. They could be coming into that Buffalo game needing a win, needing it. Or they're sitting at maybe a 1-3 or an 0-4, whatever. They could also turn it around completely, and this is their only loss, and they're coming in 2-1, and they're just fine, no problems.
21: Vibes after a loss can always hit differently.
20: They can.
21: They really do.
20: And it's just, it's my thing. I know it's only week one. We've only got 17 of these. 2 or 3 of them could really matter in a division race, a playoff race, a seeding race. And we saw last year for the Patriots, the seeding they got helped them. The Bills had that seeding. Oh, we're talking about trying to get back to the Super Bowl, maybe trying to go back-to-back. Instead, they have to go to Jacksonville, go to Denver, and play some of the better teams in the AFC. Right? The Patriots do get a Chargers team with no tackles, a Houston team where C.J. Stroud, as you've put it, forgets how to play football, and then they get a Bo Nix-less Denver team in a blizzard. It should be added, in a blizzard for the second half.
21: Yeah, there's something to the fact of, and last night's game, I think, really helped encapsulate a little bit of the frustrations of the Bills last year, too.
20: Mm-hmm, absolutely.
21: Because, like, how did New England really make this Super Bowl? And you remember, well, the path they took was pretty easy. How do you get that path? Well, Bills blew it, quite frankly. And, I mean, New England really went on this hilarious tear, though, too, and it just, but it still encapsulates one of the things that the Bills haven't done yet, which was get the one seed. I know New England wasn't the one seed, but it just is another one of those teams that has a phantom great season right ahead of them.
20: It's the making your own luck point, though, right? Like, they don't get the one seed, but they put themselves in a position where they're going to be at home. They're facing compromised opponents. Right, and the Bills haven't always had that. If anything, the Bills themselves become those compromised opponents. The wild card weeks in which they lose guys. Inexplicably, they're out of linebackers, right? The corners go down. And now they're going in shorthanded against very good quarterbacks.
21: Oftentimes, it's against Kansas City is where they're going in shorthanded.
20: Right. It's going to be, they're going to be a team to really keep an eye on. They always were going to be because of last year, because they did take the division. Just win on Sunday. Win on Sunday, get in the driver's seat, put the pressure on the Patriots. There's already a lot of talk around them. I don't care what anyone says. The guys do hear it. Players hear it. Maybe more so than ever because of social media.
21: True.
20: They hear the fact that their quarterback's nickname is The Schedule or Drake Maybe. They hear that stuff.
21: I haven't heard that one. That's a good
20: one. I saw that one last night. I loved it.
21: That's a good one.
20: But it's hard not to have heard that you beat up on a bad schedule and that your playoff route was about as easy as can possibly be. And then when you played a serious team, you were blown out in the biggest stage. That's how you ended it. It's why whenever I see anyone in New England going, oh, it's one game, guys, calm down. You're gaslighting people. It's not one game. It was the entirety of the playoffs.
21: Week 17 against the Jets is the last time that Drake May looked good.
20: Mm-hmm.
21: And I will say, though, for New England, this is also the loss you want. If you're going to lose one to start the year, let it be the NFC opponent.
20: We were talking about this yesterday with the Bills. Would you rather have the home opener or would you rather have Sunday?
21: Caller yesterday mentioned that.
20: Sunday. You'd rather have the win over the AFC team.
21: You want the win over the AFC team. It factors into conference tiebreakers. If you're going to lose one, and lose one in a way that maybe tries to jar you awake, let it be the NFC team.
20: Right, because their next three games are all AFC teams. Pittsburgh, Jacksonville, Buffalo.
21: Their next five. Their next five are.
20: Oh, my goodness.
21: Steelers, Jaguars, Bills, Raiders, Jets. This is one where you take your knocks and you learn from it and you get back at it. This is the one that, if you're New England, yeah, take your lumps. Whatever. And now you can try to deal with everything else from there.
20: It's just, you can't lose to the backup quarterback.
21: No, you can't. And it's a tough loss.
20: And it should be noted, I'm not forgetting it. I know Josh Allen lost his...
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1: I hear you.
2: The best was when I took your keys right before a meeting, hid them in your mailbox, and you were like, try everything.
1: I mean, I'm not going to look there. I'm not going to get mail in the mailbox. I'm not going to look there.
2: Yeah, no, that's why I put it there. But yeah, no, we've kind of picked on your...
1: It's bad.
2: Overall lack of perception for a while now. Brad, keep joining in on that. Do it some more.
1: I'm going to blame the glasses. Can't see the peripheries. I can.
2: You're just locked in.
1: Yeah, I'm just locked in.
2: You know what? It's a good or a bad thing, I guess, we found out. Like, it's good that you're locked in. You're doing your job. And then I'm over here. I'm watching Brad scowling at us like a fun goofball.
1: Scowling.
2: But also, hi, Brad.
1: Nah, he's doing other things now. But back to the point, though, with New England and kind of what's coming up for them. It's there's a lot of AFC teams. You're right. If you're going to lose one NFC team, but the context of it.
2: The Darnold, context hurts.
1: Darnold goes down early. It is so much like Bills Jets with Zach Wilson. The whole offseason, what was Aaron Rodgers? He's coming over. Look how great he's played late into his career. This is going to be the thing that gets the Jets over the hump. He's waving the American flag coming out.
2: Still so
1: gone.
2: Silly.
1: Gone. The world is your oyster. Now the team that everyone was like, they might give the Bills fits. Nope. You don't even have to deal with a full drive, a full quarter of it. It's done. But Allen, much like May, has a terrible game that day.
2: It's awful. And yeah, contextually, like you said, it really does hurt. It kind of goes back and taps into the fears, so to say, of, and not like I'm not going to go ahead and celebrate this, it taps into the fears of Patriots fans.
1: Oh, yeah.
2: What if we really were schedule merchants? I'm not going to feel bad for them for a second, but that's probably one of the fears you start thinking about. Then again, knowing Boston faithful, they're probably going to be hilariously arrogant and forget everything ever happened.
1: Ride or die, baby.
2: I suppose so, but that is something, though. National pundits will look at this and go, you got to prove us something now. You have three straight playoff teams from last year.
1: Right.
2: All of a sudden, it's not about the fact that it's the Steelers and Jaguars and Bills, all of which are winnable games.
1: Mm-hmm.
2: Now, after what happened last night, you look at their schedule, your next three games are against playoff teams. Can you do it?
1: Like, all of a sudden, it's already harder than it was last year. Now you get the teams that everyone is pointing to you can't beat. This is what I mean. If they're 1-3 following that Bills game, all the talking points are, this was a team that just took advantage of a schedule. Get them out of here. And that's it. And they're lost.
2: And in this AFC, 1-3 is a terrible start.
1: It puts you in just so behind the eight ball.
2: Probably not recoverable.
1: No, and it's like you used the example yesterday, Houston. 0-3 and then like a rocket, they took off. But also we've seen teams like Cincinnati who get off to really bad starts, 0-2. And it's a constant grind the rest of the year just to get back into a playoff spot, be there in December to maybe be in striking distance.
2: The Houston Texans are also, from last year, a statistical anomaly.
1: Right.
2: They're one of those teams that did it. The ones that, I think there's four of them all time. Maybe they're the fifth. Either way, I could put it on one hand. And if you start 1-3 or worse, it can be a big problem. The one thing I'm going to go ahead and say, though, is maybe we don't overreact to week one, because week one last year, they lost to the actual Raiders.
1: Right, and
2: the
1: they
2: first
1: pick it right up.
2: Pick overall drafting Las Vegas Raiders.
1: Mm-hmm. I mean, it's totally fair. It's good to bring up. There's only 17 of these.

0: injuries, and you needed the Bills last year to really kind of shoot themselves in the foot and to not be the team that they had been over the last couple of years.
1: Right.
0: If you're behind the eight ball, do you believe Josh Allen's the kind of quarterback to lose the division late? Probably not. The Bills did everything they could last year to win back the division. They get got, though, by the Baltimore game, right, where inexplicably Todd Monken and John Harbaugh don't want Derrick Henry late in the game for Baltimore after New England couldn't do anything there. And the Patriots, of course, have the easy schedule. Win on Sunday, and there's a lot of pressure on the Patriots now. A lot of pressure. And they're going to be doing it probably for at least 2 weeks without A.J. Brown and the high ankle sprain. That's on the low end, 2 weeks. And then he's somewhat compromised week three or four-ish. And then you can start talking about, all right, he's back and ready to go. If it's a normal high ankle sprain, it could be 4 weeks to 5 weeks that he's out. That, based on last night, is a major, major development for New England. Romeo Doubs was a ghost. And then when they finally had to get him going, he goes 0 for 3, including a major drop that following that play, the next one is an interception by May. Pittsburgh, Jacksonville, Buffalo. That is a tough road now all of a sudden for them. Where before, yesterday at this time, okay, it's not the worst thing in the world. It's not Houston, Detroit, Chargers, Patriots.
1: Am I using Pittsburgh loosely to fit the narrative on this one too? Yes. I don't think the Steelers are any good this year. They are probably considerably worse. Well, not considerably. They added Pittman, but like one of the highest paid defenses, and sometimes they don't act like it.
0: Oh, yeah.
1: We don't know what McCarthy's going to do, how much different it's going to be from Tomlin. But Pittsburgh, despite making the playoffs last year, wasn't a good team. They were okay.
0: It's been pretty standard for them the last couple of years.
1: But that's their standard.
0: Mm-hmm.
1: But they're okay. It's not like they're good. Jacksonville and Buffalo are the ones that you look at and go, okay, they're still going to be good teams, probably, I'm saying, with Jacksonville. But Buffalo's, I would assume, still going to be the leader, the favorite to win the East again, despite what New England did last year.
0: They were minus money yesterday for DraftKings.
1: Right. And Jacksonville should still be able to keep themselves up in the upper echelon of the AFC. Add in that Pittsburgh randomly wins games on voodoo wizardry and stuff that all of a sudden you could be staring at 0-4 or 1-3. And in this AFC, where we don't know if there's going to be every good quarterback that makes it this year, you don't want to be the one on the outside looking in at the first quarter of the season.
0: Right. Also should be noted, Pittsburgh did beat them last year. That was part of those first three games where they beat Miami, but they lose to the Raiders and Pittsburgh. Although, right. I think with the Pittsburgh game, there's a lot of turnovers in there. Like, the Steelers did not play well, but it was more the Patriots played poorly.
1: Yeah, the Patriots turned the football over a bunch of times, and it's ugly. But, yeah, this is where you can look at how this New England team really won last year. If they get off to a poor start, those questions get louder.
0: That week four game could be awesome. It's a 1 o'clock game in Buffalo, but that could be amazing.
1: Those questions get louder. The distractions of the offseason from their head coach gets louder.
0: Mm-hmm. Oh, man. That could be fun.
1: You bury things when they're winning.
0: Mm-hmm.
1: If they go back to being a bad football team again, the Vrabel stuff, all of a sudden, people start mentioning it more. Was it a distraction? The head coach wasn't there for day three of the draft.
0: Mm-hmm.
1: You know, like,
0: And it could be stuff that doesn't pertain to anything, but like that's what happens when you lose. All of a sudden, stuff starts getting dragged up that you thought would just be buried and be done with.
1: Scabs get picked.
0: Yep.
1: A.J. Brown, not always the best locker room guy. Like, things get made up. Even.
0: Mm-hmm.
1: All of a sudden, something that's unrelated from Brown in another locker room, those rumors start floating around probably. Like, this could get nasty for them real quick. Oh. I'm not going to go ahead and say that's what's going to happen, because I am going to be quick to remember. Yeah, they lost to the

0: Raiders, and then they fumbled away a bunch against Pittsburgh, and then they suddenly decided to forget what losing was like.
1: Yep, and then they shot off like a rocket. But to start the NFL season, a very successful hate watch, even if the game looked and was actually very ugly. 803-0550, the number to call. Let's go to the phones here, and Ryan is up first this segment. Ryan, good morning. How are we doing?
2: Good, guys. Zach, yeah, you guys literally stole all my thunder, guys.
1: You can say it again. It's all right. We're all cooking here today.
2: Honestly, I was looking at the Patriots schedule last week, and listen, not last year. They lost at home season opener to the Raiders. And then after that, they only lost two games throughout the whole regular season. One was against Pittsburgh, and the other one was against the Bills. That's it. Other than that, they had an easy going, guys. I know it's week one, 17-week game, guys, games. It's too early, but I will not count the Patriots out, if you ask me. And secondly, I want to ask you guys something. You know how Drew Locke came in yesterday for the Seahawks, backup QB. How much confidence do we have in Kyle Allen? If something does happen to Allen, for example, do you think he's going to be able to do what he did yesterday?
1: I mean, right? You know what, Ryan? That's a good question, because it's one of those situations too. Of like, I just need you to go win a game. In the moment here, just go win me a game. If you asked me in August, I have no confidence. I have none. After the preseason, I don't like him winning three games in a month. But I feel much better. The problem is Drew Locke is he's also part of this build of backup quarterbacks that I really like. He's got the wicked arm talent. He's been a starter before. I can probably trust him to just hold it down for a month. You know, we're going to have to run the ball more. We're going to have to play it safer. But he's got it in him. And that's what you got. I also don't think Drew Locke had to do too much. And there were some really bad screw-ups by him as well that most of their games, they lose that.
0: Yeah, there's a couple scenarios there where Locke, it just, you smack your forehead. It's like, there's Drew Locke.
1: The delay of game, second and inches. And he was dancing with that earlier, too.
0: Mm-hmm. But that's also a quarterback that's not familiar with the communication because he hasn't had a lot of reps.
1: I think even maybe Smith and Jigba said like he hadn't taken a rep at all with the starters all week, which,
0: and that makes sense.
1: Yeah.
0: You're not going to. You're the backup.
1: But he got through it.
0: He got through it. By the way, I didn't want to necessarily say it, but it was Ryan's call that was brought up from yesterday. He was the one that had mentioned that, where a point earlier in the show where I referenced it, and I was like, Ryan, that's right. So yep. Good to hear from you again there. Yeah, just to get back to this of where confidence in a backup quarterback, though, roster construction matters. The Seahawks can survive that. Can the Bills?
1: Right. That's the thing. You never want to talk about the scenario, but last night does bring it up, of course. And we're getting reports now. I'm seeing Adam Schefter. This is a couple of minutes ago. Darnold did undergo an MRI on his hip this morning. They're still reviewing to determine how much time he will miss. It is expected to be some, but for now the team believes it to be, as this is how Schefter put it, as sources described, quote, dodged a bullet.
0: Oh, yeah.
1: But if he's, say, out for a month, do you think Locke has it in him?
0: Is dodged a bullet the whole season?
1: Right, and it could be. We think he'll be back week 12, you know, after the bye. Now, here's the thing, though. Specifically with Seattle, and I think this is to Ryan's point as well, when do you have to play your backup quarterback? The Bills had to do it right now. Bad. I feel bad. It's Houston. It's the Lions. It's the Chargers.
0: Right.
1: It's Patriots. I feel bad. Seattle? You may have gotten through your worst test in September with a win. Next week, you're at Arizona, and then you're at Washington.
0: Yeah. Oh, my goodness. They don't play the Rams until the last 3 weeks of the season. You could probably very easily beat the Cardinals with Drew Locke as your quarterback. The Commanders might be, I don't know what they are.
1: They are
0: probably the grandest mystery in the NFC this year. Chargers might be tough.
1: Right. That's why I wanted to leave it at September, because I'm like, I don't know about the Chargers. That one is completely up in the air.
0: But if you get through the first month of this after Darnold hurts himself.

0: like that, and you pick up a couple more wins, you put yourself in good position if that's the case.
1: I think you put yourself in pretty good position. But I so like to, long way to answer the question, Ryan, I think it depends. I feel much better about Kyle Allen now than I did to start preseason. But I think you can only feel so good about backup quarterbacks. We're already in somewhat of a shortage of really good starting quarterbacks.
0: Right. There's not enough of them to go around.
1: Right.
0: Will Levis said, I'm not worse than 32 quarterbacks. Well, first of all, he still hasn't been picked up.
1: Yeah.
0: So I get the sentiment and the confidence, but the accuracy of much like your passes is not really there.
1: Maybe not there. But I think maybe most importantly is when does the injury happen in terms of your schedule? I think Seattle survived their hardest test for the first month of the season, and now they get at Arizona, a team that might be fighting for the first overall pick, and at Washington, a big old question mark of what they are, right? Diggs is there, but it's a very old roster. It's not necessarily a super talented roster, but we'll see. This is a team that only 2 years ago did go to the NFC Championship because of how good Jaden Daniels was playing. But for the Bills, it all starts week one on Sunday. They are at Houston, a game in which they're a point-and-a-half favorite. I think they should win it. And that's kind of where I'm at now. Like, as we're sort of wrapping up our conversation with Seattle and New England, you got to win it. Go up in the division 1-0. It's going to be a short week. You got Detroit. But you're already seeing New England's down a bit. With the A.J. Brown injury, Drake May playing as awful as he did. They're 0-1. Put a stamp on it early.
0: Don't even make it about them. Just do it for you.
1: Do it for you.
0: Just do it for you.
1: Problem is, now that they've won the division, I have to, at least for me, I have to in some ways think about how they look and how this is going to go, because they are now a fight for the division and potentially for a top two seed in the AFC. 803-0550, the number to call. We do have a game tonight. It is Rams and 49ers. 8:35 kickoff for that one. It's over on Netflix because it's in Australia and it can't just be normal. Before that, though, we do also have Jessica Pegula. She's in her U.S. Open semifinal. That one's at 7 o'clock. She takes on Sabalenka, a player that she has quite a history with. Sabalenka 9-4 against Pegula in their careers. But that can be a huge match for Pegula leading into the game at 8:35. 803-0550, again, the number to call if you want to jump on, give your thoughts from last night. We'll talk about tonight's game as well when we return. Zach Jones, Derek Kramer, you're listening to the Northtown Automotive X Point Show on WGR.
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0: got Brad Ryder in the studio. I just heard about his awful schedule. I feel bad now.
1: It's awful, but it's also going to be cool. That's the thing.
2: Yeah.
1: Like, it's going to be awful for now, but
3: there's
1: it's
3: nothing awful about it at all. You asked me if I'm excited for today, and I shook my head no, because today is the day between the things. I was excited that football opened yesterday. I'm excited that I'm going to Miami tomorrow, including going to Dodgers Marlins tomorrow night. And then the day after that, I'll watch the UB Bulls play at FIU at Pitbull Stadium.
0: Damn right.
3: Fireball. And then I'll get home at like 2:30 in the morning, and then I'll go to sleep at like 4, and I'll wake up at like 10:30, and then the Bills will be playing at 1.
0: Right.
3: I'm excited about all

0: of those things.
1: It's just today.
0: Today's just, I mean, I'm excited to celebrate the Bills win in the East today, because that's easy. But after that, you know, there's not, today's nothing. Tomorrow is the thing. Tomorrow's where it's
1: tomorrow.
0: At. Tomorrow's where it's at. Yeah, yeah.
2: Tomorrow's where it's at. There you go.
0: I'm not here to steal your show. I just happened to be in the room, and then you guys talked about me, so I turn on the microphone.
1: That's probably fair.
0: I'll leave you alone.
2: What yeah, we, no, like, it would be rude to talk about someone while they're in the room and not give them a chance to to speak.
1: I'll do it
2: up.
1: Again. I'll do it again, probably.
0: To rebut. What are you guys doing? What's going on?
1: Talking a lot of Patriots and Seahawks.
0: That what do you think of the Patriots? Because I don't think they're good. Oh. No, I think they're fine. I think they're fine, but every time they play a decent team, that's what happens.
1: And what do they have the next 3 weeks?
0: Bunch of decent teams.
1: Yep.
0: Including the Bills.
1: Yep.
0: Yeah, what's too early for the Bills to clinch the division?
1: See, it's the
0: do they clinch it when they're 4-0 and the Patriots are 1-3? Is it clinched?
1: It's gonna be if that's the scenario. It's
2: remember when
1: kind of what it would feel like?
2: Remember,
1: yeah.
2: Remember when they almost officially clinched it by Thanksgiving?
0: Yeah,
1: a couple years ago. Yeah, it would be that feeling of if it really goes that route, right? Drake May's terrible. AJ Brown is dealing with a high ankle sprain. He probably won't be playing at least the next two or so weeks.
0: Dobbs was awesome, wasn't he?
1: Yeah.
0: Oh, wait. No, that was awful.
1: Ghost.
0: Awful. Not even ghost. Interception off of him. Interception the play after he drops a ball. Giant helmet. All of it. He looks like Gazoo. Can't catch the ball. That's your sign. That's why the Patriots are going to win the division. When the game ended, I sent a text to my buddy. I have one friend who's a like real dyed-in-the-wool Patriots fan. I'm spoiling my show. I'm going to talk about this later too, but that's all right. I sent him the link to Mel Kiper's early rankings for the 2027 quarterback draft.
1: Oh, good for you.
0: And he wrote back, he's like, what is this information? And then I found a GIF that shows Drake May walking on the field, and it just says MVP on the bottom of it. It's awesome. It was awesome.
1: Get ready to learn Lenora Sellers, buddy.
2: Oh, boy.
1: You're 0-1.
2: Yeah.
1: No, so, I mean, with that, though, like we've been talking about that.
2: It's fun. It is something, though, that all of a sudden there's this team that they had major questions about their schedule. Their quarterback's nickname to some people has become The Schedule.
1: And Drake then, maybe.
2: Like yeah, so Drake maybe. Yeah, Drake maybe is good.
0: I got
2: like
0: Drake
2: that.
0: Maybe not after yeah, the second not. Interception.
2: Drake maybe. That's a good one. But yeah, all of a sudden, the first game that New England fans get to have, and oh, love to be able to hear their misery on this, but yeah, maybe the schedule thing had some merit. Maybe there was some punch to that. Maybe we are frauds. I want them thinking that every single day until their next game.
0: I just want May thinking it, and he's thinking he can't not be thinking it,
1: right,
0: which 100%. Is cool. He's a good player. And
2: he's too likable for me to want to wish it on him solely. Yeah. I want it on New England's fans.
0: Well,
2: to heck with all them.
0: Here's the conclusion I came to. He is good enough that they are going to have to sign him after his rookie deal. They're going to have
2: yes.
0: to.
2: Yes.
1: Yeah.
0: So they're going to pay $80 million a year to Drake May, thus crippling the franchise for years. That's what I think is going to happen. Because he's too good to not sign. He's a very good player, and I kind of don't want him in the division for a long time. Yeah. But as things are currently constructed, yeah, I do. I would like him to cripple that team. I want them to tank for as long as they succeeded. I want a 20-year drought with them, and we're going to lock into it. When that becomes the guy, I think I'm overstating my negative thoughts on him. I just don't think he's what they're pretending. I hate that he was second in MVP voting last year.
1: Yeah, you're not a fan of that at all.
0: I hate it so much. He wasn't. He's not the best quarterback in the division. Mm-hmm. How can he be the best player in the league? There's no chance of that.
1: I got there mainly just because. Now this is the problem with MVP because we've had a couple years where stats don't necessarily matter. I just thought Stafford was borderline perfect after not having an offseason. And,
0: sure.
1: And it was kind of frustrating where I'm like, May is like way below him in a bunch of stats. He's playing basically a bunch of nobodies. Like, what are we doing here? He's very good. I think the biggest negative that maybe can come out of this for him, we were talking with Sal because Sal was on with us for a couple of hours. He was at Northtown Kia today. But, you know, the big player everyone was bringing up was C.J. Stroud last night, right? Like, it's just he forgot how to play quarterback. I mean, the last pick is inexcusable.
0: Yeah.
1: The below-average guys make that throw. Not the mid-tier guys, not the elite guys, the below-average guys. The one I look to is Wentz. If it goes as negatively as possible, second year, should have won the MVP, would have won if he doesn't tear his ACL in L.A.
0: Mm-hmm.
1: They get the one seed, they go to the Super Bowl, they win it with Foles. The next couple of years, though, is he don't look like this guy. Now, with that team, it was they took advantage of third downs. They were almost historic on third downs, where with May last year, it's the schedule. But Wentz, it was kind of the same thing of it looked like can't miss. Like, look what he is already. And then it all craters. I don't know if that's going to necessarily happen with May. I really like him as the player.
0: Yeah. No, I'm with you. No, that's a good comparison that I hadn't considered at all. I want that team to fail
1: so bad,
0: and I fear that they won't fail because that's a real quarterback. But my new thought is a year from this is year three, so a year from now, next year.
1: Yeah, he can get paid this offseason.
0: Yeah. They're going to sign him to an $80 million contract or whatever the number is this time around, and then they're stuck. And I think that's going to be awesome. I'm so happy. I've never been in a survivor pool before, but I'm in one this year.
1: Yeah.
0: And I'm like, well, the Patriots are definitely going to lose to the Seahawks. And at 10-0, I was like, did I really throw away my money on the survivor pool? And
1: week by the end of the night, Wednesday.
0: Like, no, now I feel great.
2: On a Wednesday, too.
0: On a Wednesday, right. That's right. I started on a Wednesday with the Patriots losing to the Seahawks, and they did. So I don't know. I like being proven right. I like it all happening exactly the way that it did. I like that the Bills are in first place, tied for first place with the Jets and Dolphins.
1: There we go, baby.
0: I like that the Patriots are in last place in the league right now. There's first place.
1: That is hot.
0: Then there's everyone tied for second, and then there's 32nd place. And the Patriots are in 32nd place. And I know it's about the schedule for this team, but we didn't get to talk about it last year, right? We couldn't make fun of the schedule. Well, the schedule says we're at 32nd place.
2: The schedule's already showing it's got
0: ball
2: hands.
0: Ball don't lie, right?
1: Ball don't lie. Schedule's got hands.
2: Schedule's got hands. But also, last night kind of made a different confirmation bias go through my head. We brought it up with Sal when we were picking the Bills-Texans game. Drake May has not had a convincing performance since Week 17 against the Jets. What if C.J. Stroud is just buns?
1: Same thing, yeah, going in Sunday. Like, the playoffs actually it's the proof. That's actually
2: it's
1: what
2: it's not just one game. It's, you've given me a stretch of games, C.J. Stroud, actually over the course of the better part of 2 years, where you're not that guy.
0: Right. Well, they're in that spot, the spot
1: same
0: I'm talking
1: thing.
0: About with Drake May
1: same
0: and Patriots
1: thing.
0: With the contract.
2: Where they haven't committed
0: it's
2: yet.
0: Like, do you have a guy or no? And I don't know the answer there. And I think signing May is going to be the right idea. I don't know about Stroud, but I think it's right, but I also think it's going to cripple them and doom them, and I love it. We're one game in. I know that.
2: Yeah, but like Stroud,
1: it's all we have. I've spent all off season.
0: Right. Well, we also have last year and the playoffs where he was second in MVP and then was the worst player on the field in the entire playoffs and made it to the Super Bowl. And we have to hear about that team doing this and like, oh, he's done that and Josh has. It's like, no, that's not this isn't real. There's gray that people ignore. And I like to highlight the issues, and it got highlighted tremendously last night.
1: It was highlighted in just as bright a yellow marker.
0: So perfect. Perfect.
2: And the Stroud thing, though, like why it keeps circling back to me here, because that's why we don't get too crazy about Jaden Daniels after his incredible rookie year. Hey, mm-hmm. CJ Stroud literally just did this. Calm down.
0: Right.
2: Why Drake May being in the MVP voting. Okay, well, this is a quick reminder. C.J. Stroud has done this. Like, he wasn't in MVP voting, but we get the sentiment I'm going with here.
0: Right, but RG3,
2: yeah.
0: I mean, it's going back a bit, but say Daniels, it reminds me of him. It's like, wow, this is amazing.
2: Yeah.
0: Yeah, until he breaks. And he
2: all of a sudden, I'm just looking at this Bills-Texans game now on Sunday, and I'm going, what if their quarterback just stinks? Because he's shown me nothing but that over the past couple of years.
0: Yeah.
2: What if he's just bad now?
0: And what if Joe Brady has spent a year figuring out why Josh was under such pressure last two times they played him and has a solution. What if DJ Moore catching the ball underneath fixes it? What if Skylar Bell catching the ball underneath fixes it?
2: What if the Bills having a
0: Dalton
2: wide receiver
0: Kincaid
2: one?
0: Is healthy?
2: What if the Bills having a wide receiver one against the Texans changes the formula?
0: Yeah, right.
1: Just fixes it all.
0: Right, get the ball out.
1: You score 24 points in either of the last two games they win.
0: I could not love the first pass to DJ Moore in the Carolina game more than I do.
2: Yeah.
0: Because...
2: We were
0: I think
2: there.
0: when he comes in, you know, you're saying wide receiver one, we're picturing deep balls, we're picturing him catching the ball against the Packers, we're picturing him catching the ball against, or I don't even know, who did the Panthers almost beat when he took his helmet off and then they had to move
2: Falcons.
0: The kick back? Falcons. Like, that's what I picture with DJ Moore. And then the first play he gets the ball with the Bills, it's underneath and he goes for 31 yards by, you know, calling DBs out and pointing at him running free. And I think, I know I'm the only one, like, pushing this, but I think Skylar Bell is the same player as DJ Moore. He's the young version, so I don't expect a ton of it. But I think they have two versions of Steph Diggs, one in Moore and one in Bell. So now I've got two Diggses. So how are you at getting after Josh now when I've got those two guys to get the ball too quickly and throw it to them for four and they go for 17? I like how things are shaping up.
1: Even Shakir, the news yesterday, not on the injury report at all. Yeah, participant.
2: Nothing. Everything ready to go.
1: There were some worries there. Ty Johnson, that might be a little worry. Third down blocking and that stuff. I like where they're at in this matchup.
2: Trust James.
0: I think don't go to third down.
2: Hey, there you go.
0: Pick up the first on second. You don't need a third down back.
2: I also hate James Cook on third down either. Like, right. He's had some really good blitz pickups over the years that are like highlight reel worthy.
1: Yeah. He was much better last year.
2: Much better last year in terms of pass pro. Just be able to catch the ball a little more consistently out of the backfield. And the Ty Johnson problem suddenly doesn't become a problem because James Cook is just good.
0: Assuming that he can like bear that workload, that's the only concern for me because there's never a time where I'm like, oh, good, Cook's off the field and Johnson's on the field. I never think that. I'd rather have Cook at all times. But I also know that like load management is a thing. So, you know, I think back to like C.J. Spiller. It's like, this guy averages 8 yards a carry. Like, why is he only getting the ball four times? Well, because he can only get the ball four times. Otherwise, he's going to average 4 yards a carry.
2: Yep.
0: Like, don't do that. So there's a work management or load management thing there. But I'm never like, oh, good, Ty Johnson's in instead of James Cook. I love Ty Johnson, but they can do without Ty Johnson for a little while here.
1: Sunday, 1 o'clock at Houston. Bills have not won there since 06. We'll see if they can break that trend this weekend. 803-0550, the number to call. Brad is coming up in about 15 minutes. We'll take quick time out here. Zach Jones, Derek Kramer. This is WGR.
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1: Just a couple more minutes here. Brad Ryder coming up at the top of the hour. Bills practice a little bit later on. We'll get another injury report. Yesterday, very good. Khalil Shakir, not even on the list.
2: Love it.
1: TJ Sanders was limited. He's dealing with a knee issue. And then Ty Johnson and Jordan Hancock, they both did not practice yesterday. But other than that, it's a clean bill of health for the Bills. That doesn't also include Connor McGovern, who started practicing last week. So he'll be in for week one. It's very, very good signs for the Bills as they get their season underway. And Derek, as I've mentioned, first 4 weeks, you're playing teams that are in some ways compromised with injuries. Jaden Higgins for Houston, that's a big loss for them. I think they're also dealing with an offensive lineman issue there as well. Chargers, they lose their center for the year. Lions, their two safeties, will not play. They're on PUP to start the year. And then we'll see about A.J. Brown with his high ankle sprain, if he's going to be even ready to go by week four, compromised or not with that high ankle sprain.
2: And it's kind of funny, the two big injuries that happened last night, Darnold and Brown. Sounds like the timeline might be friendlier to a point where Darnold might get back before A.J. Brown.
1: Yeah, it does sound like he's going to miss next week's game, but this is from Rapport about 15 minutes ago. But he should be back sooner rather than later. Could just be a few weeks. And we've already gone through their schedule. You get Arizona and Washington the next two games.
2: And usually a high ankle sprain for a wide receiver, you're looking at a good 4-6.
1: And this thing too, 4-6 before they're back on the field. How well you do in those first couple of weeks as you get rolling. That's where it's important for the Bills, too, that week four game. This early part of the season, it still looks not great for the Bills. The schedule is a grind. Get through week one. Get through that Houston Texans team that you have such a problem with. And I think it really does open up. Starting safeties, like I mentioned, for Detroit, not there. Chargers, we'll see what they are. I still have questions about their offensive skill positions, and now the injury to their center takes them out for the year. And then New England, we've been talking about it all day. They don't adjust well in the second half with Josh McDaniel. Drake May looks terrible, continuing that run he had in the playoffs. A.J. Brown goes down with an injury. They rely on a run game that could not get going. And that game could be huge to their season, that week 4 matchup in Buffalo. Could be huge.
2: It could be huge.

0: It could be something where all of a sudden they're staring down the barrel of season's already over.
1: You only got 17 of these. Week one is weird. It does not mean everything, but you don't have a lot of these games. Very early, your season can get into a do-or-die situation.
0: The Patriots are evidence last year of week one is not everything.
1: Mm-hmm.
0: So they have – this team has faced this before very recently. It's why I'm not going to be quick to bury them. But I'm definitely not going to look at last night's game and go, I'm feeling threatened.
1: Mm-hmm. Also, some news in the NFC. Josh Jacobs, running back out of Green Bay, is pleading no contest to his misdemeanor charges. It's now next up is the NFL, how much they want to suspend him. I did see Hayden Winks mentioned based off of previous cases. He thinks it'll be around 2 to 6 weeks suspension for him. We will see about that. That has been a developing situation for Green Bay. I know there's kind of a rumored video around about Jacobs. I have not seen it. I don't think it's been leaked. And at least from what I took with Hayden's tweet as well, it maybe won't be leaked because it is from Jacobs' home cameras, so probably won't be. But that is going to be something to keep an eye on here. And then as mentioned before, Sam Darnold didn't break his hip, and it looks to be a back sooner rather than later kind of injury for him. A big news for the Seattle Seahawks, and then for the Patriots, a high ankle sprain for A.J. Brown. We will see about the severity as we roll along here.
0: Meanwhile, we got football tonight again.
1: Yes, we do.
0: Australia playing in a cricket stadium. I still don't know why the hell we're doing
1: 11th
0: this.
1: 11th biggest stadium in the world.
0: Don't care.
1: Melbourne
0: why
1: Cricket.
0: Why are we doing this?
1: Cricket arena.
0: Why are we
1: cricket
0: doing this?
1: Stadium, whatever it is.
0: We don't need this.
1: 8:35 kickoff for that one. We'll have the Westwood One coverage right here on WGR at 8 o'clock. It'll be Rams and 49ers. Again, 8:35 for that one. It is a Netflix exclusive. Do note that, but
0: why are we doing this?
1: That'll do it for me and Derek. Brad Ryder on the way next. This is WGR.
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28: First and goal from the two. Gilliam, the fullback, in. Hey, looking to throw to the end zone. Touchdown, tight end.
29: Oh, look at him joke! Look at him suffer!
28: The odds bring a twisting four. Hey, fires in the middle, intercepted! Julian Love's got it! Seahawks in business! Back-to-back picks!
30: Ask a child if he or she is choking.
31: 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Are you choking?
28: Here is May. Quick look was closed. Throwing it up to the end zone! Did he get the feet down? New England. The Seahawks get the win in the 2026 kickoff game with their backup quarterback and rally from down 10-0 to do it.
32: What an idiot! Oh, what a loser!
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34: What have I known you for? 6 months? Dandale, you complete me. Damn, man. That was beautiful. That was beautiful. All right, here's the deal. I'm on today. Tim's not here. He'll be on the phone in an hour. Pete Lembo is going to join me at 1:30. We're going to talk about the win over Albany, the game coming up in 2 days at FIU down in Miami at Pitbull Stadium, Fireball. And that's the extent of my plans. Here's what I just did. I sat down. I've got a laptop that I carry with me. I have two different computers. I have the one at home. That one's like... It's a laptop, but it's permanently, it's like plugged into a, what do you call that thing? Like a hub, and it's got multiple monitors. That one is hardcore stuff. That one is, I did a podcast yesterday. We record there. I save it there. I edit video. All that stuff happens on that one. This other one is transient. This laptop that I carry around in my backpack will be with me in Miami in a couple days. It will be with me. It's with me everywhere I go. I go to a baseball practice. I bring it in case I come up with something I need to do on the computer. So everything stays open on this laptop. And what I just did when I sat down, when Derek and Zach left the room and I sat down in this chair, I opened up the laptop and I went, you know what? I don't care about any of this stuff because football season's underway. So I closed out all the stuff I've had open. All of my thoughts prior to right now have been terminated. I got rid of all the stuff. Like, oh, maybe I'll get to this later in the week. Maybe I'll get to this. And I know for a fact that I'm not going to do anything aside from when I talk to Tim and Pete. I'm not going to do anything except talk about the Bills winning the AFC East last night. Because the Bills won the AFC East last night, and I feel great about it. Now, technically, they haven't played a game, and they're going to play 17 of them. And I guess, you know, mathematically, they haven't clinched yet. But, told you. I mean, what I saw last night is 100% of what I've been thinking about that Patriots team since February. January. Kind of December, kind of all of last year. There it was. The game ended, and I texted my friend Mike, who lives in Boston. Doesn't just live there. He's Mr. Boston. I sent him a link to Mel Kiper's early projections for quarterbacks in the 2027 draft. Now, I don't actually believe the Patriots will draft a quarterback, nor do I believe that they'll be picking high enough to get the one that they would want, because I think they're going to be the second best team in the AFC East. In fact, I'm sure of it. This is why I bet on Bills, Patriots, Jets, Dolphins, because it seems like the easiest thing on earth. And I like having my thoughts confirmed in the first game of the NFL season. Put them against a good team, dead. Put them against a bad team, win. Drake May being second in MVP voting last year is a stone in my shoe that will not go away. I hate it so much. You finish second in MVP voting, and then it's like, can Drake May have another MVP-like season? Stop it. Stop it. Good player. The quarterback in the division to fear over the course of the next 10 years. Not a real team. Not saying not real. They might be a wild card team. They're in the hunt with the other teams that aren't the Bills. But that team is not a threat, man. Are the Bills going to clinch the division in week four? When the Bills are 4-0 and the Pats are 1-3, can we call it a day? Maybe. So I sent the message. I sent a link to Mel Kiper's early quarterback picks to my friend Mike. And I was just going to estimate what he wrote, but instead I can open up my phone and look at it because it's working today. I sent it. All right. 2027 NFL draft, Kiper's early predictions on top prospects. He writes to me immediately. What is this information? Then his next message is, Drake May played like poop. Then he said, are you saying the Pats should draft a quarterback? And I said, I'm pointing out that there are options at the position, especially with a high pick. Better news than the Patriots are going to be picking a quarterback in the draft would be the Patriots are going to decide after this season to extend Drake May and pay him like $80 million a year, thus crippling the franchise for 10 years. And it's going to be awesome. Even Dan Dale, who I started the show saying completes me, was a little off on his perception of my take on Drake May. I like him. I think he's a good player. I think he's going to be a really good player. 14-3 is garbage. That wasn't a real 14-3. Going to the Super Bowl is garbage. That wasn't real. It happened. But to somehow elevate him and that team above the teams that didn't go to the Super Bowl last year is insane. It was a year where everybody fell apart and they were the last one left standing, and then they got smoked in the Super Bowl. And then that happened again last night. Not smoked

0: They had their lead, but as soon as things settled down, it turned into, all right, well, let's just see Drake May win this thing. And it, he doesn't. It's not how it works. That's not what he is. So, like I said, even Dan misperceives my thoughts on May. It's not him. It's the talk about him. It's the MVP votes. It's the going to the Super Bowl. He's been to the Super Bowl. Lamar's never done that, right? Josh has never done that, right? Yeah. But let's have a draft right now. Let's delete all rosters and start over. How soon is Drake May getting picked in that draft? It ain't right away, I'll tell you that. It ain't MVP level. It ain't second in the league.
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1: I feel no pain. And that is just game one of football season. Of NFL season. College has been going for a week and a half. We hit game two with UB on Saturday. I'm in on college football too. But as far as the NFL, as far as my overall thoughts on the NFL, I've never been in a survivor pool before this year. And, you know, would people advise that you take the Seattle Seahawks on opening night? I'm already through to week two. Because there was no chance of the Patriots winning that game last night. And yeah, Sam Darnold going out early, in theory, makes the Seahawks a worse team. But my God, do we believe in Sam Darnold too? Is that, if we're only using results to, like, game wins and losses, results, to determine who's on top of the league, who to worry about, who to fear, who's going to the, well, they don't have a Pro Bowl anymore, who's going to the Hall of Fame, like, if that's all we've got, well, crap. Sam Darnold, Super Bowl champion, not MVP, but champion, as he's holding up the trophy, as he's listed as the 100th best player in the NFL on the ESPN list. So is that guy. And then May. Those guys played each other in the Super Bowl last year, and we live in Buffalo where Josh Allen is. What is to fear in the NFL? I guess the Texans. But other than that, what is to fear in the NFL if that's what's being rolled out? This is the English Patient winning Best Picture. Like, all right, yeah, I got, you know, at the end of the year, they had to pick somebody. So you, congratulations, Ralph Fiennes. It was an English Patient year. Your champion is Sam Darnold. Your runner-up is Drake May. Meanwhile, the quarterbacks are all watching on TV. The real ones. Yeah, I'm overreacting to one game. I know that. But this is confirming all the things I've been saying and thinking the entire offseason, and I find it difficult to pretend that this isn't the way that I feel. So you get in the real me. I'm not saying a week from now, everything I'm saying today might feel stupid. Probably won't, but might. It could. I know that. It's a very, very small sample size. Unless you look at all the playoff games too. Like, oh no, what happens when the Patriots play teams that win their other games? Oh, this. And yes, the Patriots did squeak through the playoffs and get to the Super Bowl, and I know that. They didn't lose all the games, but I don't feel like bringing up stats. We know what we saw out of this quarterback who finished second in MVP voting in the playoffs, and it wasn't, well, it wasn't MVP-like, put it that way. I love that this happened. I really enjoyed that football game. I started off watching it with my entire family, and slowly they went away. My wife fell asleep with 2 minutes left. The kids were gone, and I talked to my television. You might have guessed this about me. I talked to my television while I watch it, and I think I woke her up a couple times, and I think that she was aware by the time she fell totally asleep that the Patriots are in 32nd place. And the Bills lead the AFC East with a record of 0-0. But they're tied. They're tied with the Jets and the Dolphins, who won't win 10 games combined. And then there's the Patriots, who will win 8. But 8's not going to beat 12 or 13 or whatever the Bills wind up at. That division was clinched last night on the third interception thrown by last year's runner-up to MVP and runner-up to Super Bowl champion in Drake May, who I like. But we can't just elevate a guy who's not there yet into the conversation.

0: organization with the guy who's been there for 6 years. Any vote for Drake May for MVP last year was, it's laughable. It's laughable. I get Vrabel as coach of the year. I get that he turned that team from an afterthought or sort of just a mess, just a nothing, into a contender. But that team being in the Super Bowl, fraudulent. That team winning the East, fraudulent. That quarterback being the second best player in the league per vote, fraudulent. And all of it was on television last night, which makes me happy. So that's where I am. Like I said, I closed out everything else on my computer because football season started. I have a bunch of like old stuff, not old, but like stuff from the last few days that I didn't quite get to on the show. None of it matters to me because I woke up thinking about winning the East, home field advantage in the playoffs, all the stuff. And the Texans are still scary. That's still sitting there. I know that. But having all of my thoughts confirmed last night just feels good, man. So I'm doing a little, this is my end zone dance. That's what you're hearing right now. There's a little bit of a celebration's the wrong word, but yeah, I got some attitude today. I've got some swagger. When I'm proven right, I feel good. And yeah, they could go 16-1, but they won't. You know they won't. You know they won't. Even if you're thinking, Brad, you're exaggerating. Are the Patriots going to win the division? Somebody call me and tell me the Patriots are going to win the division. Call me from Boston and tell me that. Call me from the Patriots locker room and tell me that. You can't. You can't do it with a straight face. Is there a threat in the AFC? Yeah, I'm sure there is. And it'll show its face. Is there a threat in the division? No, there is not a threat in the AFC East. Save this and you know, play it back to me when I'm wrong. But we're going to be wasting a lot of hard drive space if all of you do that. Because you saw it too. Don't worry about that team. The Bills have some concerns. What? That Ty Johnson might not play? That was the Seahawks without Darnold. With Drew Lock, who I've got other problems with Drew Lock, but he played well last night. You know what my Drew Lock problem is?
1: What's your Drew Lock
0: problem? My Drew Lock problem is that he was in the same draft as Tyree Jackson, and I can't believe Drew Lock was on that stage last night while Tyree Jackson is retired from being a tight end in the NFL. It drives me crazy. It drives me absolutely insane. But I think if not for the Tyree part of it, I would like Drew Lock. Tyree Jackson, the quarterback at UB, who I think should have been a first-round draft pick. And instead, hey, how about if you play tight end? I mean, he came in as a quarterback. He was signed by the Bills as a free agent. And then it didn't really work out, and that's fine. And then he went elsewhere, and then he played basically for every or three of four NFC East teams as a tight end. And he kept getting hurt. He kept breaking things, back injuries, all that stuff. And he's now retired, and he's an assistant football coach at Lancaster High School. And he's the best. He was the best. And Drew Lock was on the same like TV shows with him. He was in the same that QB camp thing, the Jordan Palmer camp. He was there, and they were together, hanging out on the beach. And Tyree was way better. And then Lock got drafted, and Tyree didn't. And so I'm anti-Drew Lock for that reason. But is he a major downgrade from Sam Darnold? Is that a yes? You're nodding yes?
1: Oh, 100%. I think Sam Darnold is probably 10 times better than Drew Lock.
0: Really? I didn't like Sam Darnold in college at all. At all. I hated him. I hated watching him at USC. And I was super happy that the Bills were not in position to draft him because I thought they would have been doomed. He won a Super Bowl, so am I wrong? With his, what, fourth team? So
1: you're right.
0: You know, I mean, he was drafted when Josh was drafted. And he won a Super Bowl with his fourth team because he keeps getting discarded because they're like, we can do better than this. So I'm not alone in my distrust of Sam Darnold as a quarterback. And I think, I won't say yesterday proves anything with regard to the Seahawks, but like –

0: they won with Darnold, it doesn't feel like Darnold won the Super Bowl. The Seahawks are lucky to have had Sam Darnold, therefore they won the Super Bowl. It doesn't feel that way. It feels like that's a good team. It's a good, we'll call it a program. Like, they're operating efficiently. They've got a good coach. They've got good ideas. They've got a good surrounding, all of it. And Darnold's good enough to fit in, and he won. And then I think Locke was good enough to fit in to beat the Patriots. But he was excellent last night. I've never watched a game and thought, oh, man, I wish Sam Darnold was on my team. I've never thought that once. I've never thought that about Locke. And I will say I have thought that about Drake May. Not I wish he was here instead of Josh Allen, but like, no, they're in good shape. They're in good position. They don't need a new quarterback. But they are going to have to pay him probably at the end of this year and lock him into a massive contract that is going to screw the franchise, which is nice. So that was Patriots against a good team. And that's Drake May against a good team. And that's what I've been saying. There it was. So, yeah, I'm doing a little end zone dance, a little prance around the studio today with regard to the Patriots being in 32nd place. I admit to my bias. You know, I'm here to root for the Bills, but I also know what I'm looking at. And that felt awesome. I can't be the only one who thinks that. So let's try the phones at 803-0550 because we like to connect with the fans. This can't just be Brad celebrating the Patriots being 0-1.
1: It could be.
0: It can't be. No, we're going to have Pete Lambeau on. We're going to have Tim on. Tim will tell me I'm wrong about something. 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We'll go to Oakville first for Mike. Michael, you're on WGR.
2: Hey, Brett. Thanks for taking my call.
0: Sure. Thanks for calling. What's up?
2: I couldn't agree more with you about this Tyree Jackson v. Sam Darnold. I wish the Bills would have given an opportunity. To me, it's like a microcosm of the situation. Like you just said, without Jackson Smith and Jigba and some of the offensive stars they have on that team, if the Bills had that version other than Diggs of a guy like Jackson Smith and Jigba, you'd probably see Josh in the Super Bowl already. So I couldn't agree more. I think you're right on 100%. It's not that I dislike Sam Darnold. I just always thought Tyree Jackson was way better.
0: Yeah. Well, Tyree Jackson and Drew Lock were the same draft. Darnold and Josh Allen were the same draft. So you're kind of, you know, crossbreeding here on the conversation. But yes, I get where you're coming from. I didn't like Darnold in college. I did like Lock in college. It's just that once he was pitted against Tyree Jackson, they were in the same draft. I was like, well, you're kind of the joke here, man, because we got the stud. And am I wrong? Maybe I was wrong on Tyree Jackson. I've never had more fun watching football than when Tyree Jackson was with UB. You could win every game. You could do anything you wanted because you had, it was like, I had not yet experienced what it's like to have Josh Allen as the quarterback for a team I'm rooting for when I was watching Tyree with UB. I felt then the way that we all feel now, and I'm in no way saying that Tyree is the equivalent of Josh Allen, but the first feeling I practiced for having Josh Allen as my quarterback on my hometown team for 4 years by watching Tyree Jackson as the quarterback for UB, I practiced for this. Like, well, I know that that team is a lot better. I know that they've got way more talent, and they're loaded. But we got a chance today because we've got that guy. So that's what it felt like. I warmed up on Tyree. I graduated from Tyree College to Josh in the NFL. And Josh was drafted a year before Tyree was eligible, right? He was 18 or was it the other way around? Was Tyree 17? I don't know. They're like a year apart. I feel like Josh was here before Tyree was gone. I don't have the numbers in my head. I didn't mean to do this today. As I said, I closed out everything on the computer, and we're just moving on because football started yesterday. The NFL started yesterday,

0: And the team I need to lose lost. And they're in 32nd place. Seattle in first. Bills tied for second. Tied for second. 30 spots ahead of the New England Patriots, who are the biggest threat in the division. I woke up feeling that way today. I hope somebody else did too. We're going to take a break. Pete Lembo is going to join me. UB taking on FIU, Florida International University, at Pitt Bowl Stadium, Fireball, in Miami on Saturday. We'll talk with Pete in a moment. And then Tim Graham is out covering the Bills because that's what Pete, or that's what Tim does. And he'll join me at 2 o'clock. And then I'll be here till 3. It'll be fine. All of it's going to be fine. No calls right now because we've got Pete Lembo coming up. Stay tuned. I'm Brad. It's WGR.
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0: So in that little promo that just ran, John Fuller, our good friend John Fuller, said unforgettable game day moments. And I have not had a chance to speak with UB Bulls head coach Pete Lembo about the unforgettable night that we had last Thursday at Broadview Stadium. Lightning and rain and turf issues and 3-hour delay. Pete, what did you do for that 3-hour? I was on the air. I'm doing a pregame show that I think is an hour long. It turns into three, so we're just kind of filling time. But you've got to keep a team ready to play. What is a night like that like for a head coach of a college football team?
1: Yeah, there's 35 years in, there's always something new, right? Expect the unexpected. And I've had a few lightning delays in my time, but nothing of that magnitude. I felt like I spent half the time just trying to stay loose with the team. And the other half of the time was meetings with conference commissioners who were there and members of the Albany travel squad, their AD, their coach, just trying to figure out if we were going to be able to play this game with the officials. I've never shook the head coach's hand from the other team as many times as I did before that game because I spent a good bit of those 3 hours talking to him. So it was an interesting night.
0: Yeah, we're watching from the booth, obviously, and trying to interpret everything that's going on. And, you know, part of it is the clock that's at 30 minutes and gets down to 24 and then resets to 30, and then gets down to 22 and resets to 30. And then I'm trying to interpret, like, what's Pete doing? Pete looks, he looks happy. No, he looks unhappy. Oh, God, what's John Steinbrecher doing? What's the Albany coaching staff doing? Who are these people on the field? What's going on with the rubber pellets? Like, all of it was just insane to try to interpret. Like, we're pretty good at calling a football game. We're not great at calling whatever that was for 3 hours leading up to it. We heard, and also I'm getting text messages. I don't even know who ultimately got to decide is the game going to be played, because there was some talk of maybe they'll play it at noon tomorrow. Like, well, none of us can be here at noon tomorrow. What was that process like? The conversation, who was involved, who was in charge, who made the call? How did that work?
1: Well, certainly both ADs, both conference commissioners, both head coaches, and then it was the sports med staff of both teams, the team docs and the trainers, because the field was in such a condition that there was a safety issue involved. Mm-hmm. And so thanks to our facility staff, you know, they quickly got out there and tried to do some patchwork on it. And got it to a point where the team doctors were comfortable saying, okay, we can do this and nobody's in danger. But it was hanging by a thread there for a while. And our guys the whole time just wanted to play the game so badly. They never blinked. You know, as a coach, as an adult, you know, if the itinerary is 3 minutes off schedule, you know, your radar goes up. Mm-hmm. But these guys, you know, they love ball. They want to play. First game of the season, a lot to prove, and they never wavered. It was really cool to see. Every time I walked in that locker room and changed the times and changed the schedule, they just looked at me like, yeah, whatever, coach, just let us know what we got to do.
0: I said this yesterday, and let's see if it holds. Of course, I feel I don't have it in my blood the way that you have it in your blood, and it's not my entire life, the UB football program, like it is yours. But it was, yes, football is here. Here comes the game. And then it was, oh, no, they might not even play. And then much later, at 1-something in the morning, it was, oh, no, they might lose to Albany. And then it was, whew, all right, we survived that whole thing. Let's get on with our lives, because that was, you know, 7 hours in the stadium or something to just get to 1-0. But did you go through similar emotions that, like, oh, this game might not happen, and then, uh-oh, we're in some trouble, and then, okay, we survived it. Let's move on. We're 1-0.
1: You know, I try not to get too emotional. I get fired up at practice. I try to make practice hard on our guys. I try to challenge them in practice. But during the games, I try to be a little bit more steady, because I know there's going to be a lot of highs and lows in the games. And so for me, you know, it's kind of been there, done that, and you're trying to stay focused in the moment. And, you know, when you need to use timeouts and when you need to make a decision to go for it or punt, and then trying to help the coaches with some corrections and things like that. So, you know, the result was good. You know, how we got there wasn't always good. You know, you knew going in that there'd be a lot of kinks to work out with this group. So many guys playing their first game in a UB uniform, and so many young players on the field. And there were certainly a lot of things to fix. Nice to fix those after a win, but certainly a sense of urgency to do it. And, you know, we've got a long way to go.
0: It was a long night, and there were a lot of penalties, and I know you don't like those. So how do you explain the number of penalties, the personal fouls? I know they're not all equal. You know, some of them are oops, some of them are dumb. But what do you do to correct that, and is that a major takeaway from the game for you as you're learning about your team? You know, like you said, a bunch of new kids, a ton of new starters, a new quarterback, all of it. The O-line has very little experience, at least here in Buffalo. What did you learn about your team, and how do you address the penalty situation that got you in a lot of trouble?
1: Yeah, so if you're a highly penalized team, that's not a one-day deal usually, right? That's a reflection of culture and discipline and accountability. And some of those guys that committed those penalties are some of our very best guys. Sure. I mean, we're talking about guys that you want your daughter to marry someday, right? So I'm gonna say that there was a lot of anxiousness with some of these guys going out there and playing for the first time, you know, a lot to prove and maybe not playing within themselves. It was the most highly penalized game in 203 for me as a head coach. So I'm gonna right now say that it was an outlier, and yeah, I'm hoping that we see a dramatic improvement starting this week and moving forward, just in light of getting some of that newness out of the system. And does that mean we're going to go out there against FIU and have zero or one or two penalties? No, not necessarily. But as you mentioned, a lot of these were very egregious, you know, hitting the quarterback late and things like that. That just a 15-yard penalty equals an explosive play, right?
0: Yeah.
1: So you're basically handing the team, in this case, it was almost 120 yards of offense that we handed them over the course of the night. So we've got to get that out of our systems, and just another sign that, you know, this is a group that has some maturing to do.
0: All right, Pete Lembo joining me here on WGR. Let's talk about your quarterback.

0: Elijah Holmes, who I thought looked very... start of the game, and by the end of the game, I thought, oh, I get why this is the starting quarterback. Just looks like he belongs, looks like he makes the right decisions. Some of the execution wasn't necessarily there the entire 60 minutes of the game, but I get it. Like, I get why that's a guy that you're going to lean on. Tell me a bit about him, what led to him being the starting quarterback, and what you learned about him during the opener.
1: Well, I think you touched on some things that are just right on point. And the way he digests the material, the way he communicates the material, the way he's able to get 11 guys lined up and going in the right direction, whether that's checks in the run game or in the passing game or distributing the ball where it's supposed to go, he's done a very nice job of that. And you did see that right away in the opening game. Now, he missed a few throws, no doubt about it. He had a few dropped on him. I counted at least four or five very catchable balls that two or three would have extended drives for us on third and mediums. But we were efficient on first down. We were almost 50% on third down. So it was a good, solid night. And like everybody else, he's got a lot of growth and development to do, but hopefully getting that game under his belt and continuing to work on some of the timing with these guys will help.
0: Pete, I know you talked before the game about wanting to get Jason Wright involved in the game, and it seemed to me like you just never got around to it. Like, you weren't lying when you said you were planning on playing him. You just, the situation was never quite there where you made it happen. Is that an accurate perception by me?
1: Yeah, I think it is. And, you know, Jason can definitely do some things with his legs and his arm strength, but he needs to continue to progress in his overall mastery of the offense, including getting us to the best play and protections, and then getting rid of the ball on time. You know, one of the things that young quarterbacks tend to do is treat everything like it's pass skelly, it's 7-on-7 tournaments. And, you know, that's not realistic when the live bullets are coming. And you know, we don't go live with the quarterbacks in the spring or in the preseason. But somebody like Jason, I think, would really benefit from that, because sometimes you got to get hit a few times to realize that ball's got to come out. And that's something that right now Elijah is a little bit ahead of him on.
0: Makes sense. Let's talk about some of the guys catching passes. Let's start with the guy who caught three touchdown passes in Chance Morrow, who is a big physical specimen that I've been staring at for years, going, come on, man, put it together. And it started, there's a good development there with the kind of production he put out for you in game one.
1: You're absolutely right. You know, there were hard conversations with Chance last season with some of the ups and downs that he had. Played a really good game against Kent State, and then had a few other games where, gosh, you know, we could have kept drives alive if he just made basic plays. And so he owned that coming out of the season and showed some grit and determination to improve and put the time in. And you started to see some progress in the spring. You saw a lot of hard work over the summer. He had a pretty good preseason. And a lot of that paid off the other night. And even with Chance, you know, there were a couple balls that I would have liked to have seen him haul in, and a couple of those third and mediums that would have kept drives alive. So he's still very much a work in progress like everybody else, but it's nice to see him making some big plays in that game and coming out of it hopefully a lot more confident.
0: I had one drop. There's one drop in my mind on Chance, but the rest of the game, I feel great about his progress, so that's cool. Let me ask you about the tight end position. Is this what we can expect out of Clint Walker in your offense? Because what a difference it is to have a guy at the tight end position that is that much a part of the offense and that productive, and, you know, in those third and medium type of situations that can come through for you. I could not have loved his game, his receiving game, more than I did in week one.
1: He's a high-energy guy, and he's a versatile guy. And we've also got Trevor Wilson, who's an FCS veteran, Clint being a D2 transfer, Michael Gelatko, who's a redshirt freshman who's coming along. So that's a position that I feel like we are deeper and perhaps more talented than last year. And I think Coach Tokars is doing a nice job of incorporating those guys into the offense.

0: defense.
1: On the defensive side of the ball, I think I came into the year pretty confident because, look, I don't know these new guys, but I know the secondary. For the most part, these are guys that have been around, and I feel pretty confident in them. But I didn't know what you had up front. I didn't know what you had at linebacker, and I came away pretty impressed. And, yes, I know it's an FCS opponent, and it was a weird night. It took 7 hours to play in rain and lightning and all that stuff. But there were some impressive players in your front seven.
0: You know, it's a good group, and they're a gritty group, and they practice hard every day, and a lot of them are young. You know, Chris Climbs, Rex Stinchum are a redshirt freshman, and a lot of these guys played their first snaps the other night. Will Clark, you know, has really not seen the field the last 2 years, and he went out there and started. Logan Goodwin coming in from a D2 school. So a lot of new faces out there. And I just like their spirit. I like the way they handle their day-to-day responsibilities. And we played 8 or 9 D linemen, and we played 6 or 7 linebackers. So you're getting some game experience under these guys' belts, and hopefully that's going to pay off weeks down the road.
1: All right, Pete, we will see you on the plane. We're heading to Miami, Florida International, game 6 p.m. on Saturday, down the hall. Well, it's not down the hall to other people, down the dial on the Bet 1520 and also on the Varsity app. Looking forward to it. Let's go to Miami, and we'll talk soon.
0: All right. Yes, sir. Thanks for your time.
1: All right. Thank you, Coach. Pete Lembo joining me here on WGR. We're not going to have him every week. We're going to have him like every other week, something like that. And that's good stuff, man. Get into this Bulls team. 1-0. Feeling good. I know it was, you know, it was a lumpy beginning, a rocky road to get to the win with the delays and the lightning and the rain and the needing the stop late in the game. But 1-0 is 1-0. And the Bulls will take on Florida International on Saturday, 6 p.m. kickoff, 5 p.m. pregame hosted by, I don't remember the guy's name. He's super good, though. I'm the pregame host. Tune in at 5 o'clock, jerks. Stick around. I'm Brad Ryder. It's WGR.
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11: Thanks to Pete Lembo for joining me moments ago. One of the names he brought up that I didn't bring up, but I wanted to bring up, is Logan Goodwin. He mentioned him briefly, and we were out of time, and I couldn't get to it. Defensive end who made his presence known immediately. First play from scrimmage, he sacked the quarterback at like the 2-yard line. It was awesome. And he played really well over the course of the game. A lot of pressure. Really strong addition to the Bulls. And I was thinking that anyway, and I was going to bring it up and see if Pete agreed. And I think Pete agrees, because I just learned that Logan Goodwin's going to wear number 41 on Saturday, and 41 is the, they only give that to real good players. It's the tribute number, the Solomon Jackson tribute number. Solomon's a player that passed away following a practice several years ago. I should know, have that year in my head, but it's been a while. And every game, somebody wears number 41. And it's Logan Goodwin, who has the fastest track of all time to number 41. He has played in one game, and he will be number 41 this coming week. So that's a sign, because I'm pretty sure Pete picks who wears 41. And he's one game in. He's like, you're our guy. He talked about the high energy that the front seven brings and these young guys and transfers and all this stuff. And Goodwin was awesome, and he'll wear 41 against FIU on Saturday. Dan just told me this. I don't have it. I wrote it down. September 19th, blue and gold scrimmage, Sabres, 11:30 a.m., free tickets starting tomorrow. What do people, do you have more detail? Like, how do you get them? What time tomorrow? Because people are going to want that. People are excited about this hockey team. And that's coming soon. They play in 3 weeks. October 1st is the regular season opener for the Sabres. Bills haven't played yet. Sabres are right around the corner. God, this time of year is so awesome. Playoff baseball is coming. The NBA is going to start. The NHL is going to start. NFL is underway. College football is underway. This is the best. It really is. It's the best time to be alive. What do we know?
12: It looks like it's going to be off Ticketmaster. They actually, in their article, they don't even say.
11: They don't give you a time?
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4: They tried to hide him all night long with high school plays, with the Zavarian playbook. High school, swing pass, little runs, rollouts to nowhere. High school football. The second he had to make NFL plays or throws, he was screwed. He couldn't do it. He made one NFL throw all night. That was to Hollins on one of the third downs. That was a little bit deep on an in cut. Nice timing. He made high school plays all night long. That's what happened. And he could not step up. And that throw to end the game was disgusting. That was incomprehensible and disgusting. To even put the ball with that much air under it in that situation, it was befuddling. That was just a joke. You cannot do that. He blew this game, and he was bad all night. I thought the only thing he produced all night was high school level plays. High school, science class, chemistry. It was awful.
5: Why did he say science class and chemistry at the end of that? Like, it feels like every soundbite we listen to lately, it's making sense, it's making sense, it's making sense, and then he just goes, science class. Like, I didn't pick up on the science class part of that at all. I went to a modified football game last night before watching Drake May. I will tell you, the level of football between modified and Drake May, that there's a vast difference between those two levels. Tim Graham is on the show because he is a part of the show. He's just not here today because the Bills are doing stuff and he's out there. But when he's not here, he's still here at 2:00. Hi, Tim.
6: Science class. First off, science class is generic enough that it could be anything and you could put yourself in a third grade classroom. But then you say chemistry and I'm like, that could be kind of hard.
5: That's advanced science. I wasn't good at that one.
6: It kind of defeats the purpose when you start, make it social studies or geography, addition and subtraction. Anyways, it wasn't good. No, I will say, though, I was calling up Drake May's stats because I know we might argue about MVP last year again. I don't know.
5: I don't think we'll argue.
6: No, probably not. But, I mean, you know what I feel about. I think he deserved to be in the conversation. You didn't. So there's validation last night. But, again, look, not Hall of Fame. That's a career achievement. But MVP, sometimes people come up for air. I recall when I covered the Dolphins in the 2008 season, which was the Wildcat year, and people would look at Chad Pennington's career as, comeback player of the year a couple of times. He was the runner-up for MVP to Peyton Manning that year, and he deserved every bit of it. That was a team that went from 1-15. They added Chad Pennington. They go to 11-5. He had the fewest turnovers in the NFL. He was surgical but not magnificent because it's Chad Pennington. And he deserved it. Sometimes Rich Gannon won it one year. You think of other sports, Terry Pendleton. Sometimes guys come up for air, Taylor Hall, and they win an MVP when their overall career or their body of work doesn't show that, that didn't seem to kind of add up. I'm not saying, and Drake May is still very young. He's 24 years old. Last night he certainly didn't look like somebody who will be involved in another MVP conversation. I will say this, though. I looked up his stats, so I have him here in front of me, Pro Football Reference. He does currently lead the NFL in attempts, completions, and touchdown passes.
5: Yeah.
6: So he's got that. And maybe he thought he was playing high school football because it was Wednesday night. That's when modified plays, that's
5: right.
6: when your JVs might get it. You don't, yeah. It's a. It, in fact, they don't. You play on Fridays and Saturdays. Yeah, this was Pop Warner.
5: Yeah. Well, it was modified. I went to a modified game yesterday. I went to a modified game yesterday.
6: Yeah.
5: Do you still have this football reference page open? Because I wanted you to check something real quick.
6: I do.
5: Where does he rank in interceptions for this year?
6: Also first. It might take a while for him to get caught there. I'd like to maybe, you could probably even break it down in terms of fourth quarter interceptions. Yeah, he played poorly last night. The Patriots were not good in many facets. I will say this, though. To your general point about the Bills having won the division,
5: yeah,
6: it is one game, and it's why it's fun to talk sports like it is today. And I also, I'm with you, just based on this glimpse, you're thinking, oh, man, maybe the Bills don't have as much to worry about.
5: Yeah.
6: However, it was the reigning Super Bowl champions on the road that the Patriots were playing, and they still almost won the game.
5: They're the champions, but all they did was beat the Patriots to be the champion, though. It's like all of it is fraudulent to
6: no,
5: me.
6: They won the hardest conference in the NFL.
5: That's right. No, they beat the Rams. They beat out the Rams. That's something.
6: You know, they outdistance a lot of really good teams, and they won the toughest division in all of football. So, yeah, no, the Seahawks are really good. They were also, yeah, asterisk, Drew Lock looked awful also. So, yeah, you would expect the Patriots to win that game, given everything that unfolded as it did as the game was going on. But it's a team, and Mike Vrabel is known for adjustments and adjusting his team. So I don't know that the Bills are going to be chasing the Patriots at any point this year. Again, based on just what we've seen, we haven't even seen the Bills play yet. But I, as a Bills fan, would be feeling pretty good today based on first impressions of the New England Patriots last night.
5: Yeah, and that's where I am. And, of course, I, you know, go a little over the top on it with clinching the division when the reality is the Bills can't actually clinch the division until week four when they beat the Patriots to become 4-0 and the Patriots are 1-3 or whatever it ends up being, 3-1 and 1-3. So, you know, I don't want to get ahead of myself here, but, you know, what am I supposed to do? There's one game in the books and the Patriots are in 32nd place, and that's the threat in the division. I mean, do we have to start thinking about, are the Jets more of a threat than the Patriots? Probably not. That was the Patriots against a good team, but I will say this, first time I've ever been in a survivor pool, and I took the Seahawks because there was no chance. And I know it was close and it came down to the wire, but that was without their quarterback. I don't love Sam Darnold either. And I thought Locke looked pretty good yesterday for a, you know, career backup basically is what he is. But I don't know. I'm feeling great about all of it. And, you know, we say we don't root for injury, right? We've had this conversation multiple times. Hey, people in Buffalo who would scoff at me for saying I root for injury, how did you feel when you looked and the player down was A.J. Brown? How did you feel? Did you feel good? If you did, stop atting me on Twitter about being a scumbag who roots for injuries. Yeah, I want the better players on the teams that are competition to not be on the field. So I'm not like, I hope he gets hurt on this play, but when someone's down and it's like, oh, look, it's A.J. Brown, admit that you smile a little. Admit that you smirk. Admit that you don't hate it. Because that's, I don't know, I just want people to understand that. Romeo Doubs looked like a terrible acquisition last night. Now, I think he's a good player. I've got him on a couple fantasy teams, in fact. But, oh no, watch out for the Patriots because of Drake May, who now has A.J. Brown, who's hurt, and Romeo Doubs, who dropped everything. I don't know. I woke up feeling pretty good today, Tim. That's all.
6: I don't fault you for rooting for injury, and this is maybe a risky conversation to have, but I agree with you. This is not high school football, and I think it's even getting to the point where it's not even college football, because these guys are getting paid. They have massive insurance policies. To root for injury, to me, it's like that saying, people will say it all the time, just kind of to fill the void of a of the space of silence. You know, I wouldn't wish that on my worst enemy. And most of the times I think to myself,
5: Liar. Yeah. Right.
6: Yeah, like, man, I just wouldn't wish. Like, why would I care if that? If it's going to happen to somebody, I'd rather it happen to my worst enemy.
5: Right, and that's the thing, too. I don't go into a play hoping someone gets hurt. But when someone's not getting up, I hope it's one of their better players.
6: Yeah, reminds me of the Gordon.
0: Pro football is back, and so are the predictions. 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Seattle is favored to beat New England in the season opener. They are currently trading at 61%, meaning a $100 trade pays out $154. If they win, the

0: Pro football is back, and so are the predictions. 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Seattle is favored to beat New England in the season opener. They are currently trading at 61%, meaning a $100 trade pays out $154 if they win the season opener. 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
1: Was it the Celtics?
2: Celtics cap situation is the only thing really affected there. It's the Celtics cap.
1: Yeah,
2: if you're rooting against the Celtics, their cap got screwed. Yeah,
1: I get it. Their season, they're going to have to adjust. But I mean, but I think Scott Van Pelt or somebody like that even tweeted back at me like, "Oh, this is, you know, gross. This is unconscionable," or something. Yeah. Or I think Barstool was. I'm like, it's a sports injury. Can we? I mean, this isn't Ray Mancini and Duke Koo-Kim. This is right. A guy who's going to be, you know, taking a selfie from his hospital bed in the next few hours. He's going to be all right.
2: Yeah.
1: His family, his wife's okay. His kids are going to be fine.
2: And he's probably got direct deposit, so you don't even have to worry about that part of it. He's probably still going to make $40 million or whatever it was at the time. It was probably going to be okay.
1: Yeah, guaranteed money. It's all right. And so, anyways, yeah, this is sports. It's this life we've chosen, but it's like, come on. It's, I'm in agreement with you. I'm just looking it up, by the way. Gordon Hayward. Oh, geez.
2: You're not watching the video, are you?
1: So far, no.
2: Okay,
1: I'm looking at his salary, That year he was making $16 million or $29 million.
2: Okay.
1: His career earnings are $272 million.
2: Yeah, he's doing fine.
1: This guy has made a quarter of almost a third of $1 billion. To play basketball, it's all right.
2: Without ever really being the star of the league either. He's a good player.
1: A one-time All-Star.
2: Yeah,
1: he's been an All-Star exactly once. He's never been in the MVP voting.
2: Right.
1: He finished 14th one year in sixth man voting. That's the only other award he's gotten other than All-Star.
2: I think I have that.
1: $272 million.
2: Right.
1: And we were just like, the world was rocked that night when he got hurt. I'm sure you recall because you're like,
2: oh, yeah.
1: groaning. It was a terrible thing to look at. It was Joe Theismann. It was all those. It was Robert Griffin III. But come on.
2: Tim Crumry. It was opening day. It was where they had sunk their money. It was the Celtics. And if you're rooting against the Celtics, that is something that you should be able to be happy about. I'm not saying I hope Gordon Hayward gets hurt on this play. I'm saying when he's down, it's kind of funny because they just spent all this money on him and he'll be fine. His family will be fine. And his foot hurts or his leg hurts and he's going to get a cast and he's going to get good treatment. He's got good coverage. So all of that's going to be okay. You know, it might be a little different when it comes to head injuries. I don't want to see Tua on the ground again with his hands doing the fencing. Like, I don't want that.
1: Absolutely.
2: But
1: absolutely. I'm glad you brought that up. You're absolutely right.
2: Yeah. Life
1: and as somebody
2: changing
1: who's covered
2: bad.
1: I've covered a lot of CTE stories.
2: Yeah, that's no good.
1: And that obviously is where it's much, much different for me. And that's where I also get to where I root for the players walk away, who say, I just don't want to do this anymore.
2: Yeah.
1: I'm a big proponent of players not showing up to voluntary workouts. I think that in a perfect and just society, about 50% of the players should not, just mathematically speaking, I don't feel like you should have to be compelled to show up to your voluntary workouts or else you're going to be behind in the system or thought less of. I think you just take care of yourself, do these things. But yeah, the idea that, we've spoken it out. I think it's just like, come on. It's all right. These aren't children.
2: All right. You're in Orchard Park. We haven't talked about anything that's going on in Orchard Park. The Bills do play on Sunday. You're not in Orchard Park?
1: I'm not.
2: Where are you?
1: I'm on deadline for a story. I'm writing a story on Jim Leonard.
2: Oh.
1: I am at my desk. I was to go out to practice today, but sometimes the job forces me to not.
2: Okay.
1: I'm
2: not trying to call you out here. I'm not trying to call you out. The point is, we've been talking for 14 minutes and haven't mentioned the Bills. Is really, that was just a way to me to get to the conversation. Oh, you're fine.
1: I could have said, you're right, Brad. I am in Orchard Park. And could have faked it.
2: That's true. You're going to be here tomorrow, right? Because I'm not.
1: The real job forced me to work. Yes, I'll

0: be hosting by my, I think with Owen Parker tomorrow.
1: Well, that's good. He's good. That guy's good. Have you met him?
0: I've heard of him.
1: Yeah.
0: I like what I've seen and heard so far, yes.
1: So you're writing about Jim Leonard without scooping yourself, as we try to not do. What is the overarching theme of a Jim Leonard piece that you're putting together right now?
0: No, I think I can talk about it because a lot of work went into it. I don't think anybody is going to jot down the notes and immediately get these interviews. But it's an oral history style piece on his journey and where he's come from this little town in Wisconsin, walk on at the University of Wisconsin, leading the country in interceptions and punt returns as a sophomore without a scholarship, not getting drafted, making it 10 years in the NFL, kind of dipping his toe into the coaching waters. And then 1 year later, he's the defensive coordinator of a top five defense in the country at Wisconsin, getting job offers. I mean, this guy has, and I use this phrase, this guy doesn't make transitions. He dominates them. And nobody's really ever bet on him because they just give him the opportunity. You look at this 5'8" guy, and he just doesn't look the part. And so you don't get those chances that the 6'2", 215-pound, 4'4" dude gets, who got the scholarship offer, five-star, all these things. And then, well, you bank on it. You bank on the pedigree. Jim Leonard, it's like, oh, I guess. I mean, we'll let him come to tryout camp. And he's just, every step of the way, he's dominated. And now here he is making another transition as a first-time NFL defensive coordinator. And just the mentality of what it takes to go from, you're not supposed to be able to do this right away. And essentially every step of the way, with the exception of not getting the Wisconsin job when he was the interim head coach for them. Yeah, that's the other part. He went from position coach to the very next year defensive coordinator, top five defense in the country most years out of the next five, in number one and number two in a lot of key categories, to being named the interim head coach when they fired Paul Christ. And then he didn't get the job, even though he had Barry Alvarez, the legendary Wisconsin coach, Barry Alvarez's endorsement. And now Wisconsin's looking back. That's about the only thing that did not progress for Jim Leonard that he's tried to do, and it was kind of out of his control, and it was a regret. So anyway, I interviewed Barry Alvarez and Rex Ryan and Mike Pettine and Darrell Revis and Rod Woodson and Paul Christ, who doesn't do many interviews since he's been fired, Jim himself, a bunch of dudes. So it's just a look at his career and why he has been able to do what he does.
1: All right. Let me talk to you about being a writer and a reporter, because when you mentioned Darrell Revis, I'm like, oh, we talked about you talking to Revis like a month ago. You're still working on this thing. Are you just like me that you need a deadline to get something done? Because, you know, I'm sure, Tim, you were the I'm writing a paper tonight because it's due tomorrow guy in college.
0: That's true.
1: I feel it. I sense it. We've got similar traits, I guess. But
0: your antenna's working.
1: This all you're going to you're working on a story. You're not here today because of deadline on a story you've been working on for a month, right?
0: In many cases, that would be accurate, but not on this one because there were so many people to interview. So yes, Revis was one of the first guys I got. So that story that I wrote off of the Darrell Revis interview that I did, where he said he wanted to work for Jim Leonard and get into coaching and join the Bills staff.
1: And gave you his phone number to give to Jim Leonard.
0: That's right. That was the interview for this that I'm writing now. But Revis said some things, and I made it a separate story because it was fun. And but no, I just spoke with Rod Woodson this morning. I spoke with Paul Christ just yesterday, Pettine a few days ago. So it's been for an oral history, and people, or the Athletic kind of brought oral histories back in not necessarily an all 100% positive way. People started to overuse the oral history approach because they're easy. All you have to do is the interview. Then you don't have to write a story. You just put it's like a transcript.
1: Yeah.
0: But if you don't interview enough people, it doesn't work. If you're just interviewing three people, an oral history doesn't work. So It is, I'm not mentioning some names that I did interview, only just not because I'm keeping them secret, but there's a bunch of others. Matt Bowen, who, Bill's the NFL safety. Analyst at ESPN.
1: Former Bills safety.
0: He overlapped with Jim Leonard when Leonard played for the Bills, yeah. So they were teammates. Yeah. John Guy, who was the VP of pro personnel with the Bills when they brought in Jim Leonard. Kevin O'Neill, who
1: the Y guy?
0: Jim Leonard considers his mentor. Thankfully not. I would avoid that. Would be a call that doesn't get made. But all kinds of dudes. And so you have to fill it in with some names you know, and you want to grab the reader's attention by saying, hey, take a look at, you want to hear what this guy's got to say.
1: Yeah.
0: But then there's another name that you might not until you see, oh, well, okay. Well, now I want to hear from this guy. So anyways, it's a mix, but I've been working on this one for a month, and it's supposed to run tomorrow.
1: Sounds like you're pretty impressed with Jim Leonard. Obviously, I am, but you go through this process for a month of talking to people about how cool he is. Were there any negatives? Anybody have anything bad to say about this guy? It sounds, overwhelmingly positive, I would think, right?
0: Zero. And in fact, I think it's telling. And I think I told this story when we talked about the original Darrell Revis story where he wanted to work with Jim Leonard, is that when you reach out to these guys, and the reason I reach out to so many people is because a small percentage call you back. It looks as really impressive. Tim can just get anybody on the phone is probably what the reader would say to this through looking at this. Not even remotely true. I have probably twice as many of these calls went out, but usually when a story like this, you might get 10%. But when it was Jim Leonard, Darrell Revis was in Canton for induction weekend. When he called me, he was in his hotel room and he said, I sent out the text and I'm like, I'm probably not going to hear back from Darrell Revis because he's Darrell Revis.
1: Right.
0: And maybe I'll hear from him next week, if at all. But he got back to me immediately at Hall of Fame weekend. Just coincidentally, Rod Woodson was also, he's in Canton today. He got back to me pretty quickly. He's like, I want to talk to you about Jim Leonard. And that's why it's not just that they have nice things to say. They're not avoiding the hassle of talking to a reporter. They want to share their Jim Leonard experiences.
1: Yeah.
0: Not with me. But they know that this is going out to an audience. I reached out. Here's a guy I've been trying to get. It's been frustrating, but it's Ed Reed. And I've been exchanging text with Ed Reed. But for an oral history, that does me no good. I need to interview him. So he'll text me, but he won't call me.
1: Yeah.
0: And so, but these guys, Rex Ryan doesn't do many interviews anymore. And I know he did one recently with Trainwreck Sports, but it was to promote something he's got going on with some fantasy thing. But other people have been trying to get Rex Ryan on all kinds of things, but he just doesn't do many interviews anymore. But he's like, I'll talk to you about Jim Leonard. He has such an impression on people that they just want to talk about him. And that, I think, says something. And he's just not, he's got a clean record. Like, you look back and the missteps, there aren't there. They're the transgressions or a screw up. Even the thing that he didn't get at Wisconsin, the head coaching job, it was just because they wanted to totally reset the program. They went outside the organization or the school and went with Fickell from Ohio State. They were just trying to rebrand. A new athletic director was trying to rebrand, and they look back on it now and be like, we screwed up. We should have hired Jim Leonard. And that's really the only thing that he has pursued in his life that he hasn't attained, despite people not really rolling out the opportunity. He gets the little glimpse. They crack the door open for him and he kicks it in. It's not, hey, come on in here, we're going to give you all the reps. He had to fight. You know he's better than Dante Whitner and Coe Simpson, but they were drafted.
1: Yeah.
0: And so Jim Leonard has to sit there. And that's how the system kind of works against guys like Jim Leonard. Say, hey, man, these guys are going to play. All things being equal, you're going to have to maybe wait your turn. And then he gets to the Ravens. Dwan Landry has a really bad neck injury. He was just going to be a backup with the Ravens. And he goes in there and ends up starting, I think, 14, 15 games I'm one of the best defenses in NFL history with Ed Reed, with Ray Lewis, but he wasn't just keeping up with those guys. They talk about how he made them better. It's not like you get plugged into a system and you're along for the ride. And people tell me that this guy was never a weak link. Darrell Revis said, I was never a better cornerback than when Jim Leonard was my safety. Hmm. And so these types of things. And of course that's playing. You still have to translate it to coaching.
1: Yeah.
0: But all these guys then explained to me why it does translate to coaching, and their comments are pretty illuminating.
1: I wouldn't imagine that any current Bills defenders are a part of an oral history of Jim Leonard, but in a general sense, have you heard the buzz around him within the building with regard to him as a coach and a leader and a thinker and all of the stuff that has made him what he is? You know, they haven't played a game yet, so maybe a year from now is a better time to ask players about what they think of him as a coordinator, but do you have a general sense of how they feel?
0: Yeah, well, they like him, but also, and I've just, my history of having coached or covered first-time coaches, players, it's hard to get a true sense because they want to play for this guy. Of course they love him.
1: Sure.
0: They're never going to, and so everything is with a grain of salt, and I'm not saying that they're lying, but, you know, players talked about how Cam Cameron was really great. And, you know, when I was covering Tony Sperano or filling the blank, Dick Geron, oh, no, it's the, because they, what else are they going to say?
1: Right.
0: And so they don't, and a lot of these guys don't know Jim Leonard's history, nor do they care. I think sometimes players just don't care much about history. I recall one player in training camp talking about, you know, Jim Leonard when he played in college or when he played in the NFL, and he was a good linebacker. And I'm like, come on. I mean, just, but they don't know. And he doesn't advertise it either. Right. He's just, I also recall that with Leslie Frazier, though. You would talk about, hey, you never know what Leslie Frazier did when he played.
1: Ever heard of like, 85 Bears?
0: Yeah, and they're like, he played. Yes, he happened to be a very good player and perhaps the greatest defense of all time. Oh, really? Yeah, the Chicago Bears, you know, they won the Super Bowl. Huh, I didn't know that. I thought he was a lifelong coach.
1: Huh.
0: Anyways,
1: kids are stupid.
0: So players, it's too soon. It's too soon, and they don't have the traction, I guess,
1: sure,
0: to tell Jim Leonard's story. So you need to, and this is his background. This is his origin story a bit, which has been told. It's because he's a tryhard, and it's a great, great story. It's been told since he was on the Wisconsin roster, and everybody's like, real quick. So in researching this, doing the deep research on it, and finding stories from when the people who covered the Badgers were like, hey, this guy, he doesn't have a scholarship. He's pretty good. He's emerging. It was like four or five games into his true freshman season. He goes from walk-on to playing as a true freshman and at 5'8" and defensive back, Big Ten. And the Wisconsin State Journal, the paper of record for the entire state, had to kind of take Jim Leonard's word for it about how small his town was. They didn't even know about it. They're like, They couldn't really find like information on this town. It was so small. And so, yeah, there was a passage. It didn't make it into my story, but the Wisconsin State Journal was saying, according to Leonard, his hometown
1: wow.
0: is whatever, because it's that small. So anyways, the story's been told, but I think for Bills fans, they might not know it. And with these voices I'm using, hopefully even those who do know it will get something from it.
1: When you say you're on deadline, what does that mean as far as like, when do you have to have it submitted? When will it be published? I can't imagine there's a person listening to this who's a Bills fan who doesn't want to read every single word of this piece that you're describing.
0: I'll probably have it done in the next half hour to 45 minutes. I'm putting the finishing touch. The interviews and the oral history part is done. The intro, I just need to make sure because I have to set it up. And that's the tricky part, is that I just told all the stuff about how everybody knows his story, but I still have to put it in there. And it kind of feels like anybody
1: right.
0: who's followed, knows that he was a walk-on, and I can't just start with, here's Rex Ryan dropping F-bombs about how effing good this effing Jimmy Leonard is. You know, it's like, but that's kind of what you get to pretty quickly.
1: Love it. I'm very much looking forward to this story. I think that's awesome.
0: It'll probably be disappointing.
1: No, it will not. It can't be. It can't possibly be. You gave color around it. You didn't even give us the real stuff. You're just telling me what's like, you're hinting at it. The trailer for this article is incredible. And so I can't wait to read it. I'm excited about that. Thank you, Tim.
0: If we had Reed had called, it'd been all right.
1: Anybody else you didn't get a return from that, like, high profile, non-Ed Reed?
0: No. The batting average on this one was really high.
1: Yeah.
0: Because,
1: which is also a tribute to Leonard. Yeah.
0: That's why it strikes me. It's not at the, I could write this. Yeah. If I knew that there, if I got 10 people, but I reached out to 30, I don't put that in the story. Like, well, right. This guy's must not have been a good teammate.
1: No comment. No comment from Ed Reed.
0: I probably heard back from 90% of the people I reached out to for this one.
1: That's awesome. All right. Well, I'm looking forward to reading that.
0: I even heard back from Ed Reed. He just won't. I just can't get him on the phone.
1: Eddie Reed. Remember that's you know that story?
0: He was good.
1: The Eddie Reed story.
0: How about? No.
1: He called Rex.
0: Maybe
1: It was when Rex was trying to bring him in as a coach here, and he called him, and Rex told the story, and he's like, hey, the phone rang, and I was like, Eddie Reed. So every time I hear Ed Reed's name, I think, Eddie Reed, as said by Rex. But I don't have the F-bombs in there because he was just doing it on TV and radio and stuff. So not The Athletic, where he gets to say all the words he likes to say.
0: A thing I tried to do for this story, but it's not going to make it in there, is all of the teammates Jim Leonard has had. It is incredible. You just of the people that he's played with, and of course that doesn't make you a great player, but in terms of who you've learned from, you know, Darrell Revis, Ed Reed, Ray Lewis, Jason Taylor, I can't even come up with all right. The names off the top of my head, you know, Bart Scott, and I wish I had it in front of me, but it's like it's just incredible. The life, I'm not going to say it's not Forrest Gump, but it's just like so many things that he's touched on in terms sure. of, you know, he's been around it. And if you absorb all this stuff and you're a great communicator, which everybody says he is, and you're able to break down in very simple terms, because coaches say it is too, and they're trying not to be insulting, but you know, I've heard other coaches say it this way off the record, is you can only be as smart as the dumbest player on your team. You got to be able to articulate to the dumbest guy on your team. And there are sure. a lot of dumb guys,
1: yeah.
0: how to run this defense. And so it's his ability to get, as Mike Pettine said, the fewest number of people to think on your team. And so anyway, I found it. Ray Lewis, Bart Scott, Terrell Suggs, Takeo Spikes, London Fletcher, David Harris, Carlos Dansby. Those are just the linebackers. Darrell Revis, Champ Bailey, Nate Clements, Chris Harris Jr., Antonio Cromartie, Stephon Gilmore, Joe Hayden, Ed Reed, Jarris Bird, Lawyer Malloy, Tayshaun Gibson, Troy Vincent, Aaron Schobel, Von Miller, Jason Taylor, Calvin Pace, Mario Williams, Elvis Dumervil, Haloti Ngata, Sean Ellis, Kyle Williams, Trevor Price, Marcel Darius, Chris Jenkins, Peyton Manning. I mean, if you want to flip it over, LaDainian right. Tomlinson, Peyton Manning, like all the people he played with on the offensive side.
1: Oh
0: it's
1: God.
0: Absurd.
1: Yeah, that's awesome.
0: And he was on these defenses. He wasn't along for the ride. He was... if I reached out to more of these guys, I'd be like, yeah, without him, we wouldn't have been as good, because that's what I kept getting.
1: Man, that's crazy. I have a request, and then I'll let you go. I know your story's written. I know you're done. Can you find one Rex Ryan quote that you haven't used yet and put it at the bottom as a footnote? I'm done. All right. I'll talk to you soon, Tim. Bye. Bye.
0: Bye.
1: Bye, Tim. 803-0550 if you want to call. It's going to be a short segment. I screwed up the clock, but that was too good. I can't wait to read that, right? I mean, I love Tim anyway. I love his writing. I love doing a show with him. But that was, if I didn't know him at all, I'd be like, this sounds like the greatest story of all time, written about the greatest coach of all time, and he hasn't coached one game as a defensive coordinator of the Bills yet. But that was good stuff. Let's hear from Jim Leonard next. He spoke today, correct? Let's do a little Jim Leonard. It's a

0: Jim Leonard tribute hour on WGR. Quick timeout. I'll be right back. I'm Brad Ryder. It's WGR.
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0: was hypnotized by information about Jim Leonard. I got one text. I probably got more messages on Twitter saying, I cannot wait to read this piece that Tim Graham wrote about Jim Leonard. We just spent, I mean, that was 20 minutes, 25 minutes talking exclusively about Jim Leonard, his origin story, essentially. An oral history of Jim Leonard appearing on The Athletic. It would be in The Athletic if it was a paper. It's not really a paper. You know what I mean? But Tim's got a piece that's going to hit the internet soon, and Bills fans are going to eat up. My God, I'm in the process of texting Zach Jones, who does the show at night, where he replays like highlights of the day. I'm like, you're going to want to use this. That was awesome. And I got one text that I cannot wait to read this. And I bet there are more on Twitter. 803-0550. Have we taken a phone call? Yeah, very beginning of the show, we took one or two about the Patriots and Drake May. We're going to take one call, and then we're going to hear from Jim Leonard in just a moment. Let's go to Ryan in Toronto. Ryan, you're on WGR. Hey.
1: Hey, Brad, my man.
0: What's up?
1: Listen, I love your show, and I love you as a broadcaster and whatever it is.
0: I love you as a caller, Ryan, and a listener.
1: Thank you, man.
0: And
1: appreciate
0: a friend.
1: It.
0: Yeah.
1: Hey, listen, when it comes to injuries, man, I like Tim said, nobody wants any harm on somebody. But I feel for the players. Like, these guys work their whole life to be a professional. Like, if you don't make the cut, they are back to whoever they are.
0: Mm-hmm.
1: It could be a salary, could be from $20,000 to $30,000 a year to $300 million a year, right? And mm-hmm. I still remember when Andrew Luck retired. He had all the money in the world. He had so many opportunities, but he gave up. You know what? He just knew, hey, this may is not, it's not, it's not for me.
0: Yep.
1: And I appreciate it.
0: Mm-hmm.
1: And honestly, when it comes to injuries, it touches me. Like, I don't want nobody to get hurt. I called the morning show with Zach and Derek. I asked him, listen, if something happens to Josh Allen, do we have somebody like Drew Luck to go out there and get the W? Right? And that's the bottom line.
0: Yeah.
1: And I really, really, really hope these players who work all their life to get this far, you know what? 400% and retire on your own will,
0: yeah.
1: Just like Andrew Luck did.
0: My Andrew Luck story is, here's my one of my favorite retirement. It's my favorite retirement of all time, actually, because we had our fantasy draft in, I go every year to Saratoga, and that year we were doing it at a bar, J Street Pub in Schenectady, New York, and we had the draft there. We rented the place out, and it was awesome. It's all my, you know, it's 14 teams, 15 guys, sometimes like 20 show up. It's just, it's like a reunion. It's the best. And we had the draft, and my buddy Scott was not at the draft, so somebody drafted for him. And his, I don't know if it was, if we were doing a snake draft at the time, or if it was auction, but regardless, either he spent his first round pick or he spent a ton of money on Andrew Luck. And the draft ended. We're all having a great time. And we went to Rivers Casino, which is right down the street from J Street Pub in Schenectady. And we were sitting at a blackjack table when we found out that Andrew Luck had announced his retirement, like an hour after our draft ended. And it was so fun to laugh at Scott because that was his draft. His draft was, yeah, I'm rolling with Andrew Luck this year. This is going to be awesome. And Andrew Luck's like, I'm not playing for Scott. I'm out. And it was great. But yes, it is nice to have guys go out on their own terms. I wanted to hear from Jim Leonard, but I'll take another call. Why not? Mike in Hamburg, you're on WGR. What's up?
2: Hey, how are you?
0: Great, Mike. How are you?
2: Good. Hey, I talked to you a couple days ago about a few things, and I don't know if you checked the video or the voice from Chopin the Bulldog, but at the same token, I also mentioned something about Drake May. And
0: okay.
2: Although he played a little okay yesterday, but he, three things he did wrong, and the other thing I think is even worse. The three interceptions were pretty terrible. Two of them were. The one was a really nice one. But the other thing is every time he had a problem and he walked off the field, he walked off the field with his head hanging low.
0: Yeah.
2: Just like
0: Joe Ferguson.
2: You got it. Just like Joe Ferguson. and when that happened, I noticed that he lost his confidence.
0: Yep. Oh, he looks like he's been watching playoff film. And you know, we saw it. We saw what the playoffs looked like. Yes, I'm watching confidence deteriorate. And I love it because I'm rooting against his team. So, yeah, I'm not looking. I don't want that guy hurt. Prop him up. I'll drive him to the field. I'll bring him to the games. Keep him there long enough to get an $80 million a year contract extension 9 months from now. Keep him upright. We want this. If you want to keep winning the division, get the Patriots locked into a long-term deal with Drake May, because he is good enough to get it and exactly bad enough that I want him in the division year in, year out. That's what I'm looking for. Timeout. We'll be right back. I'm Brad. It's WGR.
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27: It seems like now would be a bad time to start the Jim Leonard news conference, doesn't it? I'm sorry for promising something I did not deliver. I didn't know I was going to talk to Tim for as long as I did. Then that made a segment short, and then I took phone calls, and now we just... I apologize. We didn't get to it. The Clippers are giving out number 3 to Bradley Beal. Dan, I don't know how into the NBA you are. Are you an NBA guy?
28: Not really. Never got into it.
27: Does the number 3 for the Clippers mean anything to you?
28: No.
27: It doesn't have to. Chris Paul is number 3 for the Clippers. They haven't given it out since he's been there, or since he left. And Bradley Beal is expected to don the number 3 jersey long associated with franchise legend Chris Paul during the 26-27 season. His new jersey number is available in the team's online store. He also appeared to address the situation in a social media post. Let's see what he had to say there. I had to click a separate link for that one, so this is me stalling as the thing opens. He's a legend. The history and brand can't be touched nor erased. The first comment, can't be touched nor erased. Proceeds to touch it. Next comment, so why take the number then? Nobody has worn 3 since 2017 besides Chris Paul. You know what Chris Paul's nickname is? Chris Paul's nickname is CP3. I'm not okay with this. I don't usually take a stand on Clippers jersey numbers. These comments are great. Third one, can't be touched. You took his number, dumbass. Next one, then change number. Next one, can't be touched, proceeds to take his number, question marks. Here's a super vulgar one that would be funny. Then change yo number, B-A-N, you knew what the F you was doing when you accepted that S. You should have told them, nah, that's my boy, I can't do him like that. Here's one in support of Bradley Beal. Don't listen to the haters, GOAT. Bradley Beal is not the GOAT of anything. Bradley Beal is a good NBA player. Stop using GOATs. Don't listen to the haters, GOAT. When you bring a championship to the Clippers, they'll be quiet. That's true. Damage control, ha ha. Reject the number, man. Be the hero. Destroyed my sons and took the number 3. And now you took number 3 in L.A. The fact that you even got to respond multiple times shows that you know that ass is wrong and you still doing it regardless. Can't wait till you retire and the league forgets you. Nah, you're an F bum. You're not even good enough to pull this type of move, and that franchise is even bummier for letting you do that. This is the most egregious ass I've seen in a long time. With your help, the Clippers will rot in mediocrity forever. There you go. There's my take on... Bradley Beal wearing number 3. You can't do that to Chris Paul, jerk. All right, that's it for the show. Thanks to Tim Graham for joining me. Thanks to Pete Lembo for joining me. I'm not here tomorrow. Tim is, and I'll be back with you on Monday pretty early in the day. Stay tuned for Show Up in the Bulldog on WGR.
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1: Another practice day for the Buffalo Bills. They get ready to open up their season at Houston this Sunday at 1 p.m. Yesterday, Joe Brady spoke to the media. Today was the coordinators. We did get one note from defense coordinator Jim Leonard, as he has confirmed at least this Sunday he's going to be down on the field calling plays rather than up in the booth. And for more on what Leonard and offense coordinator Pete Carmichael had to say, you can listen back on the Odyssey app or our website, WGR550.com. We will get the injury report later this afternoon, but during the media portion, it appeared cornerback Jordan Hancock was seen practicing. He did miss yesterday, but do stay tuned at 5 o'clock. Sal Capaccio is going to join the show. Speaking of injuries, we did get some notes from last night's game. Crisis does seem to be averted for Seattle. Quarterback Sam Darnold is expected to miss next week with that hip injury, but it is not thought to be long-term. However, the severity is not yet known. While for Patriots wide receiver A.J. Brown, it does appear to be a high ankle sprain. Like with Darnold, the severity is not yet known, but for the Patriots, they do come to Buffalo for week four. There is another game tonight. It is Rams versus 49ers in Melbourne, Australia. Kickoff is 8:35 Eastern. It's going to be on Netflix, but you can also listen to the Westwood One coverage right here on WGR beginning at 8. George Kittle is off the injury report. He's good to go for San Fran, while for the Rams, they have no injury designations heading into this one. And then Green Bay running back Josh Jacobs, he pleaded no contest today on his misdemeanor charges of battery and criminal damage to property. The league has said Jacobs remains on the commissioner's exempt list, but there is no timetable as to when he could be disciplined. Then in baseball, Bison's at Charlotte, first pitch at 7:05 tonight, and at the same time, Yankees, they play host to the Rockies. That's your Paddock Chevrolet Sports Update. Paddock Chevrolet with you for the extra mile since 1935. I'm Zach Jones for Western New York's Voice of the Fan, WGR.
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6: 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Goes up, it's deflected, and Pritchard comes up with the interception.
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6: 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Julian Love's got it. Love 40. Love to the 32. Seahawks in business. Back-to-back picks.
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6: 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Quick look was closed. Throwing it up to the end zone. Did he get the feet down? Job, yes. A pick. A terrible decision.
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14: I guess Mike Tirico didn't need Chris Collinsworth to weigh in on that one.
15: No, he let you know exactly what happened there. That stood out to me last night when I was watching it live. I'm like, what did he just say? It doesn't seem like that common a thing for him or maybe any play-by-play guy. I don't know.
14: It was that obvious, I guess?
15: I guess, yeah.
14: That's the
15: It was single coverage. I mean, it's not like the first one where – or the second one where there were, like, you know, there are enough guys around the ball that, like, one guy tips it, the other guy catches it on the first one. The second one, there were, like, three guys, I think, converging on the ball.
14: The second one, the safety comes over.
15: Yeah.
14: And that probably fooled May.
15: Yeah.
14: And the third one, though.
15: That I mean, it's single coverage, you know. The only problem is he underthrew it brutally.
14: That's what he said. Like, he didn't put enough on it.
15: Yeah.
14: I don't know. It's so easy to say that you can't make that throw. You can't try that. But you're right. Like,
15: you can try it. Need to get it. You need to get it, you know, where it's either your guy has a play on it and he's got to walk the sideline or it's out of bounds. Yeah. Like, that's it. He left it in play too much. And I don't know. Like, look, I'm not here to make like a declarative Drake May is in trouble kind of statement or anything, because I think that'd just be stupid. A lot of people are dunking on him today, and I don't know, maybe if you're a Bills fan and you're doing that, you need to be reminded of Josh Allen's three interception opener in 2023 when the starting quarterback got knocked out a few plays into the game.
14: Which game is this?
15: This is the Jets opener in 23. I mean, Allen had this game. I mean, he was more productive in the game, and he got it to overtime. But he was a disaster.
14: The Bills lose on a punt return?
15: Yes, in overtime. That's right. Wow. So, like, that was in my head as this game ended last night. I'm thinking, like, I'm going to take it easy on May. But with that said, I want to point out, I'm sort of paying attention to people who are saying he didn't seem to have a lot on many of his throws. Like, there were some a lot of air under a lot of like the interceptions, especially. Like, maybe he had shoulder problems at the end of last year. I don't know. It might be something to monitor, is all I'm saying. Because he did not really push the ball down the field effectively at all. When he threw it down the field, it was there was a lot of air under it, and guys were able to make plays on it.
14: I'll tell you what, he had the perfect amount of air on that pass to Raritan.
15: Yes, he did. There's a call for you.
14: Nice little floater. That was exactly the thesis of the idea, was that they struggled so badly against Seattle in the Super Bowl. You know, goal line situations, what can we do that they won't be ready for? That.
15: Here's this guy you probably have never heard of.
14: I mean, he gets... I didn't even know what number he was going into the game.
15: I didn't either. I never looked. I mean, this was your bet. I wasn't tailing
14: my guy.
15: It was your guy. You called it.
14: I drafted him 20 times.
15: He catches it, and it's an unfamiliar-looking guy, and I'm like, I think that's Mike's guy.
14: Yes.
15: And then it was your
14: there
15: guy.
14: Was a running play. That was in the second quarter. There was a running play in the first quarter that NBC made a thing out of because the Seattle player, maybe number 7, just destroyed the blocker. And then the ball carrier. I think probably it was a running play. And I saw the play, and I saw them get ready for the replay. I'm like, I hope that's not my guy, because this is a Mike Vrabel team. And if you're a rookie and you can't hold up at all on a blocking assignment, good luck to you.
15: You might not see the field again.
14: Yeah.
15: Right.
14: I thought that was probably it. Like, oh, that's him. Great. I knew it wasn't Hunter Henry. I know he's 85.
15: He just got bowling balls.
14: That's it.
15: Bad.
14: That's good night. For Raritan, but no, they got to that
15: got
14: the flag, and then the 2-yard line, and the one.
15: Nice for you that it was on the heels of a grievously underthrown ball by May to A.J. Brown that could have been an easy touchdown. Easy touchdown, but like he was open.
14: Not enough air under
15: that
14: one.
15: Not enough under that one, and that's the interference call. There were noises in my. That was early enough in the game that I felt like I would have been live for the entirety of the bet. 2 A.J. Brown touchdowns, 2 Jadarian Price touchdowns, and a New England win. But when that ball fell incomplete and the flag, I'm like, all right, well, it's not going to be my night.
14: Well,
15: it never was. So
14: I mean, it never was your night. It was New England's night for most of the night.
15: That's right.
14: And I thought maybe as late as the snap of that last play, they were probably likely to win. I mean, I know I was following the live odds, and it was really close at the 2-minute warning. Then they drove down further, and it was like maybe they were minus 170 to win the game, even though they were still, I mean, maybe the likeliest outcome on that drive was a field goal to only tie the game. But that here's your NFL season back. The Patriots go from maybe one play away. I mean, whatever you want to call
15: it. Right. It was close enough. I was nervous all night. Like, I mean, my wife was out with a work function dinner thing. She came in early third quarter. She's like, how's this going? I'm like, well, Seattle's quarterback got hurt and New England's going to steal one, is what I said. That's what the game was tracking like.
14: So they go from that close to winning in Seattle – on opening night, I mean, with or without Darnold, that's a great win.
15: Yep.
14: Is the quarterback hurt? How long is A.J. Brown out? I mean, now they have, it's one game. They lost their opener last year to the Raiders at home, and they went 14-3.
15: Right.
14: But it seemed, this is not really that much of a take, but.

0: but without A.J. Brown, that they really didn't have a move. Maybe with him, I mean, he kind of a slow start.
1: Yeah,
0: but
1: they really didn't. They didn't,
0: it didn't look like a team that had a whole.
1: Yep.
0: They couldn't run the ball very well.
1: Yep.
0: And this is the reason they got A.J. Brown, and they got Dobbs, who went for zeros. A big drop.
1: Yeah.
0: So, I don't know, like, how would we be? Are we panicking if that happens?
1: You know what we'd be? I think we'd be, why are you waiting until the third possession to target A.J. Brown? Like, this is a team that really, really kicked you in the teeth last year. Here's your new guy. They're down a couple guys, and Emin Worry's not playing. Another safety's not playing. Like, they might be vulnerable. You know, I'm not saying you got to light it up and start throwing, like, 30-yard, like, in-cuts and post-patterns. But, like, you might want to make them worry about A.J. Brown early.
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1: Oh, maybe Vrabel is just kind of like this. We're just going to try to keep it close and win it at the end. Just make the game as muddy as we can, and that's how we're going to do this. I don't know if that's
2: he's won
1: right
2: a lot
1: not,
2: of games like that.
1: That's right. It's sort of his MO.
2: Here last year was a game like that.
1: Yeah, for sure. So there's merit to doing that. But I just thought with Brown there, with, you know, again, how last year ended, I just thought they got off to a pretty sluggish start. Again, without key guys on the back end for Seattle, I mean, Evan Worry, he's all over the field for them. And they just didn't seem interested in taking advantage of it or trying to take advantage. I wouldn't assume it would work, but I thought they were just kind of slow coming out.
2: They like a hockey team on the road.
1: Yes.
2: Sort of the old perception of that.
1: Yeah.
2: Good road game.
1: Yeah.
2: But they didn't have Henderson. Henderson is somebody that can really maybe, I don't know, save them. If they're without him and Brown and May is somehow like hampered, then they might have a really tough time scoring. But, you know, again, we always overreact to the first game. Mostly when you were thinking what you were thinking in the first half or whatever of this game, I was just mad that New England got the draw for Seattle. Like, it didn't look good. It was boring. Like, everybody was punting. It was the Super Bowl all over again.
1: It was an ugly game.
2: Like, how did we pick New England for this? But okay. I thought, you know, they play the Rams, the Niners, Dallas, and it doesn't matter.
1: Right.
2: It wasn't nuts that it ended up being New England there, but I thought I'd be bored, and I kind of was. Now we have that to talk about. We have tonight Rams and 49ers in Australia. We'll see about Waltzing Matilda. I don't know.
1: No.
2: I haven't looked into it. I just kind of want to be surprised if we'll get Tina Arena, if we get Men at Work. Do we get Waltzing Matilda? What do we get?
1: I want Nick Cave.
2: Have you thought about that it's winter there?
1: No, I have not. What does winter there mean, though?
2: Well, it's the end of winter. So what is it here? Like April?
1: Sure. I mean,
2: and don't use Buffalo. Maybe use California, whatever. Okay. It's like 53 degrees, I heard.
1: Okay. All right.
2: In Melbourne.
1: That seems cold. That seems cold for Australia.
2: It's also 5:13 in the morning right now.
1: Yeah.
2: And the game is tonight. Well, our time.
1: You're right.
2: It's a little nuts. Tonight's a tricky fantasy game, I think, from the Niners side. Evans, Kittle, Stribling, Purdy. Like, do you want to look at the Rams as a juggernaut and no way? I think you shouldn't. I don't know who it's going to be, but the props on this game are pretty nice to the Niners. Like, Purdy is maybe 250 and two touchdowns is kind of like the mid for his projections. So I think you can bet on that. I don't know what to do with Kittle because he's probably on a pitch count, like they say.
1: Some kind of a load management thing. Yeah, you'd think. Yeah.
2: So, you know, so that's tonight. I was of two minds last night. Give me a game every Wednesday, and please never do this again.
1: Yeah.
2: I can't tell what day it is this week. No. Monday off, and then last night, today
1: Wednesday,
2: should be Friday.
1: Right, and then, yeah. And what are we going to do with no game on Friday? I mean, you got me all excited, dear NFL. Yeah, I don't know. I was glad to have the game. I mean, I said yesterday, it's nice we don't have to wait the extra day here after the long weekend and everything. But no, I feel bad about what day is it. I'm sort of looking forward to, well, I'm always looking forward to the weekend, but like the weekend and then like just sort of normalizing, you know, like we'll do post game on Sunday and then Monday it will be in here and like that'll be that's it, Monday through Friday. And we're back sort of on track after that. And there'll just be a game on Thursday and then
2: it'll be our game on Thursday.
1: We'll be good. That's right.
2: Next week.
1: So we'll be back to normal to an extent. So, yeah, I mean, you know, at least you got up. I didn't have to wake up today.

0: a looking up at New England already. You know, I mean, I don't know. You know, the Bills are in, I think the Bills are in maybe as tough as New England was going to Seattle for opening day. But I definitely did not want to show up here today and have New England already with a, like, the quarterback got hurt. This blessed existence that they really had last year is continuing. And, you know, here we are. We start the year and they steal one with 13 points or whatever, 10 points, you know, just come on. So I'm glad that that happened. Now, the Bills at least have an opportunity to get a leg up on them if they can, you know, find their way to, you know, take care of Houston, which is, I think, a big, you know, it's a big challenge.
1: Well, I found out about the temperature in Melbourne, Australia from watching Aaron Schatz with Mike Tenier earlier today. They do a regular podcast. And Aaron also said about our game that it's a huge game for playoff odds. And, you know, the playoffs are not the goal. The Super Bowl is the goal. And the only thing you can do about that in the regular season is seeding. So the one, but he was not hesitant to like really stress how much this game in the schedule means. And I think it's very reminiscent of last year with Baltimore in week one. And, you know, the Bills end up getting away with it, that incredible late comeback to beat the Ravens. And as last season started, okay, well, if you look at the schedule like we do, this is probably very big for their chances. They won their first four, but then New England happened. And without New England, you know, that's one loss on the Bills' schedule. Maybe they still get there. Like, it was possible that they still would have gotten there, even though Denver ended up at 14, mm-hmm, like New England did. And you had Jacksonville, too. The Bills were, after they lost to the Patriots in week five, never in the driver's seat for that.
0: Right. Always
1: they were before.
0: Up. Right.
1: But, you know, the Patriots happened, and, you know, you don't know what's going to happen there, but they do have a loss now, and I think this game in Houston is similar to last year's opener for this. You're out of your division, but you're playing a first-place team.
0: Right.
1: Well, I mean, second last year, but division favorite.
0: You're playing a team that, you know, if you're thinking about the one, which you probably should always be, not that the Bills have to be focused on that, it's week one, they got a game to play, but, like, for us out here, yeah, I mean, absolutely. It does. I think it's a very good comparison. I'm feeling very much the same way. I feel like I haven't studied Houston's schedule, but, you know, if their defense can carry them to a 12-win type season, having a leg up on them, you know, in a head-to-head could be the difference.
1: Yeah.
0: And it seemed, you know, it's so far off, it's months away, but You know, same thing, of course, would have happened last year if Baltimore had kept their heads above water and were in the race in any way. As it turns out, it might have been like for a wild card spot instead of for the one seed or anything with Baltimore last year, because the Bills didn't even, like we said, were chasing New England, for two-thirds of the season or more. Get what you can get as far as tiebreakers go, because you never know if it's going to come back to matter. You know, if you have the idealized version of your season, you want to have that win in your back pocket, because you might, you know, it might split the difference. And that would be, I mean, for that, they haven't even been that close to it, you know, but if they were to get close to it and lose it on like a head to head because they couldn't beat Houston, their offense couldn't function there or something, like, oh, that'd just be brutal to take. I think
1: they really do deserve it at this point. If they have another season like the ones they've had the last 5 or 6 years, they really do deserve it. I mean, you think about a couple of them. The Hamlin game cost them a look at the one seed. Like, they would have had to win that night.
0: Yeah.
1: But everything that happened with that, as scary as that was, and, you know, well known as that game ended up being, the only canceled game in the history of the league. I mean, the Bills, they ended up, what, compromising. The game gets canceled, and you just, like, Buffalo and Cincinnati both were kind of taken out of the, like, you know, two horses colliding in a race or something.
0: Right,
1: and then
0: right.
1: The Chiefs just walk through and win.
0: Yeah.
1: I mean, they were good. Then you have the year after that, right, where the Bills are really right there, but Kansas City just cannot lose. And every game goes down to the wire, and they win it and end up 15-2 or whatever that was.
0: Teams are, Denver's getting extra points blocked or late field goals or whatever. There's all kinds of nonsense.
1: Your 13 wins weren't good enough again.
0: Right.
1: I mean, how many times have the Bills won 13 games in this stretch? Three? Two or three? And that's often good enough, but not when it's them.
0: Right.
1: So they kind of deserve it if they do the same thing. You never know. Like last year, these are all frustrating. I mean, the Hamlin thing is different because you can't blame Hamlin. You can't blame anything about that on anybody. The next year, though, was infuriating with Kansas City because the Bills even beat them. That's their one loss until they throw the game in Denver with Wentz. And, like, that doesn't matter. It's like they're mocking everybody by doing that. And they get the one then. And then last year, they get out of the way. But you have the Patriots and you have Denver and you just have like, okay, it happened again. So, I don't know. Maybe one of these years they'll win 12 games and that'll be good enough.
0: Yeah, because nobody else can muster better. Yeah. It would be nice to be, you know, it would even be nice to, I don't want to say this like they are never in it, but it they're just always chasing. You know, they've never been, I mean, I shouldn't say never, always, they were 4-0 last year. So, I mean, they got off to the start you want if you, you know, if that's your goal, to get the one seed. But, yeah, again, once they fell behind New England, that was kind of, you know, then from that point on, that was early enough in the year. You're just sort of, okay, can I get this team, can they lose to somebody maybe they shouldn't lose to? I mean, they did that in opening week, like you already said, New England I'm talking about. You know, they lost to the Raiders. And then hardly ever lost again all year. It would be nice to be able to cap. Last year was the year. I mean, they just couldn't capitalize on New England and Baltimore not being there.
1: Kansas City.
0: Kansas City, I meant. Yes. Yeah. Thank you.
1: No, you're right. I mean, I think we don't talk about this very much because maybe it's just like a little, it's just depressing. But not only, so they have averaged more than 12 wins a year for 6 years, even with the canceled game. The year they got the canceled game, they still won 13 games. So they've averaged 12.3 or something wins for 6 years. They won 10 games the year before that, if you want to include that. Hasn't been good enough. Not only have they done that, but they have won a playoff game every one of those years. Allen, I didn't even know this, like, because it's something, it's like looking at the sun or something. Like, Allen has the most, I believe I saw this on ESPN last night, the most postseason wins of any quarterback in history without a Super Bowl.
0: Mm-hmm.
1: And, like, he hasn't even made it. Which, like,
0: yep.
1: It's kind of insane. I mean, historically, he has eight playoff wins, but hasn't even gotten there yet. And so it's different from, I mean, you could say a lot about this. I don't know why we don't. Who wants to listen to people talk about it around here? But it's almost like the Super Bowl years in a way where, no, they haven't made it, and they haven't made it four times in a row, but you're kind of doing, the Bills have kind of done something historic here that ends up the same as that, which
0: yeah, it's
1: is
0: like some,
1: not winning.
0: It's like a dollar store version of the 90s Bills, kind of.
1: It's like its own separate, comparable accomplishment that it's just sort of, you know, enough to make you do something vile.
0: Which is why we don't talk about
1: it. Like spit.
0: Right, there it is, yeah.
1: Or kick the table in front of you. Or yell at a coworker just because. Or any number of things. Drake May. I wouldn't pile on him either. I mean, I'm in a group text where like, oh, he's actually bad. I mean, I can't even talk anymore in this group.
0: Yeah.
1: It's like, he's actually bad. He should have won the MVP last year. He totally deserved it. The legacy guy won it because that's what happens sometimes. Now he's bad. Maybe he's hurt.
0: I don't know. I mean, I think right from the start of the game, it just seemed like there were a few, you know, different accounts that I follow that, you know, I continue following them because I like what they say when they're watching games. They're not even media, I don't think, really. It's just fans. But, like, there were a lot of floaters. So, I don't know. It's possible it's just a bad, you know, he was in his own head. You know, there's a team that beat him up pretty bad last year. His whole team got beat up pretty bad last year in the Super Bowl. That was his only multi-interception game of the year last year was the Super Bowl. where he had three, and here he is again, and he's got, ends up with three, and they're all in the fourth quarter to boot.
1: Ryan Paganetti had that he's the first quarterback in 24 years.
0: Yeah, I saw this.
1: When down by one score, no more than one score, throw three interceptions in a row in the fourth quarter on drives.
0: Cordell Stewart
1: in 2001 was the last guy to do it. I mean, you know, a little bit cherry-picked, but still tells you something. All right, so New England 0-1, just like last year. 803-0550 for your calls, Bills and Texans on Sunday. How do you feel about it? We'll talk about the Texans in some detail with Locked On Texans host John Hickman. That'll be at 4 Eastern. Sal Capaccio joins us at 5. No Ty Johnson, apparently, at least at the start of practice today, Sal says. So the Bills may be tracking toward not having Johnson in this game on Sunday. Maybe he's the only guy, but we'll see what Sal has to say later today. Would love to hear from you. Give us a call if you like. Mike Schopen, the Bulldog here. This is WGR.
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19: I don't like to be reckless as far as how I call a game, but I'm not just going to sit back and say, like, we're just going to out-execute you week in, week out. Every situation that comes up throughout the game. There are certain scenarios within a game that we want to be really aggressive, and there's others that we will consistently be a little bit more passive on. And that's the way I like to call games. And, you know, we have to make an offense react to us at times. Otherwise, the good offenses, if they get in a rhythm, sometimes it's hard to regain the momentum. So you have to keep offenses off rhythm, whether it's speed them up or it's slow them down. There's multiple ways you can do that.
1: Jim Leonard, get a feel for him yet?
0: No.
1: I don't really.
0: No, I mean,
1: sounds fine.
0: I liked the hire on, you know, ahead of time. He was somebody that in the pool of candidates when his name came up, like, okay, I kind of hope you get that guy. I'm not sure what, you know, it felt like his resume met the criteria well enough. The style that they were going to play, which is a big departure from what Sean McDermott did, like, that's welcomed. Okay, we've been doing a more passive type thing for many, many years. Let's see what it looks like with a little more man coverage and maybe a little more exotic blitz type stuff.
1: You like Young too, right?
0: Maybe. I like Young too. Yeah. So, but yeah, no, I mean, him talking, and we haven't seen a game yet. So I don't have much of a read.
1: Yep. We'll talk to Sal at 5. Leonard and Pete Carmichael doing some media today. Let's go to your calls, 803-0550. Here is Jeff with us. Hello, Jeff.
20: Hey, guys. How you guys doing?
0: Good. Thank you, Jeff.
20: Hey, I'm calling from Seattle, but I'm Bills Mafia all the way. I was born and raised there.
1: Seattle looked great last night. Seattle,
20: oh, yeah.
1: Didn't it? I was there 3 years ago, and I'm like, oh, there's the Ferris wheel. There's the docks with the cruise ships. There's the, I don't know if they showed the gum wall, the fish market.
0: The fish guy made an appearance. Yeah.
1: I've always crushed on Seattle, good job.
20: Yeah, Seattle's got a great skyline when you watch the games from here.
1: Mm-hmm.
20: But I did want to ask you guys opinion about the way the Patriots handled the end of the game yesterday, the coaching staff. I'm wondering, like, Drake May was clearly under siege, right, in the fourth quarter. So why didn't they, towards the clock's running out, why didn't they play it safe, maybe get a low-risk touchdown out of it? If not, kick the field goal and play for overtime. How does the coaching staff not help be held accountable for that?
1: I think there were things, thanks, Jeff, that have been pointed out that really don't flatter the offensive coordinator today. But at some point, even if he's young, you've got to trust your quarterback to know what not to do.
0: Yeah, I don't.
1: That was a bad decision.
0: How much safer is a ball that should be at the back corner of the end zone or at the sideline between the front pylon and the back pylon of the end zone in single coverage. Like, that is not a high danger play. His throw being as bad as it was, and you know, was he? Did he get hit as he threw it? I never even watched a.

0: replay. It fell incomplete, and Mike Tirico started. Or no, the guy caught it. Mike Tirico started yelling at me. I turned the TV off.
1: There was pressure,
0: but I mean, he missed. So I don't know if I'm doing this job in Boston today. I mean, I'm giving make hell for that throw and really all the picks. You know, I mentioned earlier, like you're saying, there's things you can pick at. I think they waited a little long to get to Brown, A.J. Brown, in their offense on the road against a team that, you know, has a certain kind of reputation but was down secondary pieces. And, you know, you should have maybe tried to push that a little bit and make them be worried about A.J. Brown. And instead, you sort of like eased into the game. But, you know, they were right there. I mean, Mays just got to make a better throw there. I don't really think it was a bad decision. I think it was a bad throw. There's a difference, you know? The other two, I would say, were more questionable decisions than that last one. The last one is just a terrible throw that leaves you, again, that throw should be a relatively low danger play for you if it's executed reasonably well.
1: You know what else it is, actually, though? It's a great catch.
0: For sure.
1: The guy, they always say cornerbacks are wide receivers who can't catch.
0: Right.
1: Like, I mean, the gloves now still, but the guy in that moment, Hollins is right on top of him, and he makes the catch and then the 2 feet.
0: Gets the feet, right.
1: I wanted more game, and I may have even wanted New England for, you know, monetary purposes. So when they get to that replay, I'm kind of watching it. It reminded me of watching the end of the Dodgers and the Blue Jays, where like, oh, come on, don't tell me his foot was on the plate on that play at home. And this one was, come on, there's one toe has to be on the white here.
0: No, it wasn't even
1: that close.
0: Yeah, right.
1: I mean, that's a great job.
0: Yeah. So, yeah, I don't know. I mean, that the caller's question, it's a good question, Jeff, I think, because, you know, this is what we do. It's good to have a couple of games to talk about before we get to our game because, you know, should the coaches have been more careful, you know? I think you got a guy that was second in the MVP last year, and you got a chance to win the game. And he's got single coverage on the outside. Yes, it's Mac Hollins, not A.J. Brown. I would doubt there's any way A.J. Brown is – he wasn't even in the game at this time. But if he is, he's not single covered on the outside on that play probably. But Mac Hollins is because he's Mac Hollins. So, all right, I'm going to take my shot here. But, again, the ball's got to be where it should be, not left – you know, a few yards shy of the sideline. You left yourself vulnerable to a guy making a play on you, and he made it. But I would not blame Josh McDaniels for that at all. I think that's just a bad, and again, I don't think it's a bad decision. It's a bad throw.
1: How about Hollins? Still kicking it.
0: Yep. He was like their go-to guy on third down.
1: He turned into their number one.
0: The little in-cut they kept talking about.
1: Brown
0: and
1: left.
0: Even called it on the one of the – maybe it was a third down on that drive. Like, yeah, this has been there all night. And there it was, third and six. Here's Hollins, 6 yards.
1: Yeah, they had like third and 19 on that last drive. And did he get back-to-back targets? Maybe there's a timeout in between. But, yeah, that guy, no Brown. Dobbs had a bagel. And there's Mac Hollins with shoes on. Would they let him play without shoes?
0: He usually wears shoes when he plays.
1: Would they let you play without shoes? No? Is it like going into a bank? You have to have shoes on?
0: I don't know.
1: Is that a rule?
0: I don't know what the rules are on that. Like, if he wanted to play barefoot, could he? I don't know.
1: Could he?
0: I don't know.
1: They used to let kickers kick barefoot.
0: I mean, if you lose a shoe in the course of play, you don't have to leave the field like you do in hockey now if your helmet comes off. But that's just a, you know, circumstantial situation.
1: I bet they would let you because of kickers. I mean, there hasn't been a barefoot kicker in a long time. But there's no rule against
0: Tony
1: it.
0: Tony Franklin is the guy that I – and there may have been others since him, but he's the only guy I can think of.
1: Carlos. Yeah, there were a few. But anyway, thanks, Jeff. Here's Jimmy next. Hi, Jimmy.
2: Hey, guys, I hope you're doing good today. I was listening yesterday, and Mike, I don't know where you pulled this from, but Eli Raerden, right?
1: How about it?
2: I took it. I took it. I'm like, I'm going with Schoep, but it was Bulldog that showed me all the free stuff. 50% profit boost, 1 point score, then you get $25. So I just kind of mustered up something, so I'm wondering.
1: We're quite a team, aren't we?
2: Yeah, right. You guys are a perfect combo for like these prop bets that who would have guessed, right?
1: So you know what? Before you go on, the last call we took yesterday was a guy, and I think I was just sort of like in the wrong mood at the moment. He's like, so you guys like the under? Like, you know, don't ask that. I'll tell you what I like. And we were talking about this. Right. And I'm like, we're not touts. And then I was driving home thinking, I probably just could have answered him. You know, just like, but I would hate to think he'd put a bet in and.
0: Right. I don't want my name on.
1: I don't want my name on that.
0: Yeah.
1: So,
0: yeah.
1: But a touchdown prop, you can't really expect to win. So Jimmy here is like, I mean, you can't expect to win that, but when you do, it's really fun.
0: Right.
1: Those I like to talk.
0: Sure.
1: About.
0: Yeah.
2: You know, it closed at +1100. So I'm like, hey, whatever. You know, what's another $10? And right. I'm just sitting there cooking dinner in the rain, and I just decided to take it. So I'm gonna hang up. I want to know what you guys have mustered up tonight. Bulldog, AJ Brown touchdowns, man. That was cliche. I would have loved to see it. But Mike Shope, I'm gonna listen to you. Thank you.
1: Well, I have Raridan and Terrence Ferguson at +6,000 to both score. And the hard part's in the books. Hard part's in the bag already. Raridan was +1,200. Ferguson is like +400. I've been buying. Raridan is a rookie, and they have Hunter Henry. I mean, he got one target. We sucked out on that. Last night. I mean, it was what I had in mind, that there would be like a goal line trick play kind of play. But he was not that important in their offense. He did play 54% of the snaps, we looked up.
0: Yeah.
1: And Brown is gone now, and Dobbs was a zero. So maybe in fantasy there might be some sort of a path for him. Ferguson with the Rams, all summer, the chorus has been he's basically their slot receiver. And he's talented. He's big, and he's talented. And he's not a rookie. So that's our parlay, is Raridan and Ferguson.
0: Right, we got Raridan. Obviously needed to do that yesterday. If you were really tailing, Mike, you would have had that.
1: $10 pays $600.
0: I don't have anything yet. I felt like I went to look at it earlier, and I got distracted, and I thought, 8:35, I got time. After we're done, even. But I'll try to look. It is not like I also don't want to be like, you know, here are my picks, right? Like, we got guys for that. Sammy P is on every Friday for us to do that kind of thing. But, you know, it is fun if you take a lot. Like when I, you know, last year, week three, sitting there doing pregame, I'm on Jackson Hawes tonight. You know, I had 10, 12, 20 people on Twitter like, hey, man, thanks. Like that feels good, you know, if you can turn a light bulb on for somebody like, hey, yeah, that's a fun idea. Just as long as you don't think Bulldog said Jackson Hawes is going to score a touchdown. I mean, I'd never said that. I'm going to bet on him to do it because it's +1,300. So
1: that's the life we chose.
0: I love that. there's a difference, right? Like, you know, there's a difference between coming on and saying, I like the under now for Hawaii because it's supposed to rain like hell. Like, get on that before it gets down any lower, like Sammy P was last Friday, and he was 100% right on it. That's a different world. Like, I'm just throwing darts at, you know, things that are +5,000 usually.
1: We do have people for these things. For betting, we have Sam. We've had Joe Ostrowski. We've had Trista. For fantasy, we have Theo Greminger. We have Sigmund Bloom. We have Sal, who's in leagues every day now.
0: Sal's very busy.
1: So we have people for these kinds of, niche areas. I'm on Ferguson. Everybody talked me into him. Not just will he score a touchdown, that's still pretty random, but fantasy-wise, I've got tons of both of those guys, Raridan and Ferguson. And Raridan, I'm already almost ready to cut Raridan because he's a last-round pick. He wasn't drafted in your draft. I mean, he wasn't drafted in any draft except mine when I pick him, and he had one target. If Brown doesn't get hurt, I think I'm done. Like, one target, you can't start that.
0: No.
1: In my high-stakes stuff, they run those – this is really cool, I think. They run those tournaments through Saturday. So anybody that plays Wednesday or Thursday, you can move them in or out. So, like, Raridan, why not just take him and maybe he'll go 5 for 60 or something like that. He doesn't go 5 for 60. He goes 1 for 2 and 1. I still can't put him in.
0: Right, that's what
1: 7.7. Tight end premium, 7 points. I can't put 7.7 in.
0: No.
1: Unless, you know, Ferguson, I've got one team is Raritan, Ferguson, and Kittle.
0: Well,
1: it's possible that I'll cut two of them on Saturday and start Dawson Knox or something like this on Sunday, just because I didn't get, you know, sort of like a little bit of a cheat move is to, I mean, the only guys you can start from last night, if you have this ability to go back, is Smith and Jigba, of course, who already was starting anyway. Stevenson, he was fine, 14.7, and then Seattle defense. Everybody else, the kickers, New England, Dobbs, zero.
0: Nothing got there. Right.
1: Price looked good, 7 points. No catches. We knew that was going to happen. Like, just got to score a touchdown or else he's not going to really help you.
0: Yeah.
1: He looked good.
0: Pretty early. I don't know, early. 6 for 42 was his stat line at one point. I'm like, this is good. I mean, that's 7 yards a carry. Like, that's working. But, yeah, I don't know. I don't know if he did much more after that.
1: I think it was 70 yards.
0: Yeah, okay. And that's still pretty nice, yeah.
1: He looked, 10 for 52 and 2 for 6, so 7.8. But, you know, not great.
0: No.
1: You can't start in May. If you could take him out, you would.
0: For sure.
1: 3 picks, 178. Darnold. I mean, what kind of performance was that? 13 passing yards? Wait, did something happen to him?
0: I think so.
1: Something happened to him. Mike Schopen, the Bulldog here. Thanks, Jimmy. We will talk to Houston Texans analyst John Hickman coming up in less than 20 minutes. Sal Capaccio later as well. 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
8: Well, it appears that we are now at liberty to report that our show beginning on Monday will start at 2 o'clock. We've known this for a while, not exactly when this would happen, but it's now being announced in the building
9: right.
8: That this will start on Monday. 10 to noon, Brad Reiter will anchor it. Congrats to Brad. We've known Brad a long time. Brad's a big reason why I came to work here when I got to know him after coming back to Buffalo.
9: Brad,
8: old friend of yours, too.
9: Yeah, Brad. He was at GR, and I recruited him to come work with me at BEN after Steve Cishan was going to move on.
8: To work with me.
9: Okay, that's right. At Empire. Yeah, I guess that's right. Yeah. Really, I'm super happy for Brad.
8: Tim Graham will be usually with Brad like 10 to noon, and then your son Owen will be noon to 2.
9: Also very happy and proud of that.
8: WGR Middays, driven by Northtown Automotive, apparently is what it will be called. And then we'll start at 2 and go to 6. Zach and Derek Kramer will be on at 6. They'll have like all the Sabres stuff that we won't do anymore, pregame shows and whatever else. And that's the new plan, starting morning show stays the same. Or do they? No, they start at 4 a.m. now,
9: ooh,
8: I heard.
9: Boy, that's tough.
8: Yeah, that's going to be 4 to 10. Yes, 4 to 10. That's not true. Six to 10. That's enough. 6 to 10. We'll be 2 to 6, so 2 o'clock. Is that good?
9: That totally works for me.
8: Okay. I'm not doing anything at 2 o'clock,
9: no,
8: but sitting in here thinking about what to say at 3 o'clock.
9: No, I would much rather have the 6 to 7 hour free than the 2 to 3 hour. Like, really, you know what I'm doing at 2 o'clock? I'm driving here. So I'll just drive here at 1.
8: You move everything up.
9: I get up an hour earlier, work out a little earlier, catch a 15-minute nap a little earlier, everything just totally, get home earlier. It all works.
8: We'll talk Houston Texans, the Bills' week one opponent, after the update. Mike Schopen, the Bulldog here. Thanks for joining us. This is WGR.
10: 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What if you start with two Sonos speakers just to see how it feels? 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
2: Another practice day for the Buffalo Bills. They're getting ready for their season opener at Houston this Sunday at 1 p.m. Yesterday it was Joe Brady's turn to speak with the media. Today was the coordinators. And we did get one note from defense coordinator Jim Leonard. He does confirm that at least this Sunday he's going to be down on the field calling plays rather than up in the booth. For more on what Leonard or offensive coordinator Pete Carmichael had to say, you can listen back on the Odyssey app or our website, WGR550.com. We'll get the latest injury report later this afternoon, but during the media portion, cornerback Jordan Hancock appeared to be practicing after missing yesterday, but do stay tuned. Coming up at 5, Sal Capaccio will join the show. Sticking with injuries, some notes from yesterday. Crisis does seem to be averted for Seattle quarterback Sam Darnold. He is expected to miss next week with this hip injury, but it is not thought to be long-term. While Patriots wide receiver A.J. Brown, it is reportedly a high ankle sprain. The severity is not yet known, but note for the Patriots, they do come to Buffalo for week 4. And tonight, we've got another game, Rams versus 49ers, Melbourne, Australia, kickoff at 8:35. It is a Netflix-exclusive game, but if you do want to listen to the Westwood One coverage, it's going to be right here on WGR beginning at 8 p.m. For the 49ers, George Kittle, he is off the injury report and appears good to go. And then for the Rams, no injury designations as they head into this one. And Green Bay running back Josh Jacobs, he pleaded no contest today on his misdemeanor charges of battery and criminal damage to property. The league has said Jacobs remains on the commissioner's exempt list, but there is no timetable as to when he could be disciplined. Then in baseball, Bison's at Charlotte with first pitch at 7:05. And at that same time, the Yankees, they play host to the Colorado Rockies. That's your Paddock Chevrolet Sports Update. Paddock Chevrolet with you for the extra mile since 1935. I'm Zach Jones for Western New York's Voice of the Fan, WGR.
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4: What's happening in sports? Maybe not a lot. Bulldog has made the decision to put last night's game on. So, baseball ended. Is there not golf anymore? Curling hasn't started.
5: Last week when I looked for golf, there was like tape-delayed European golf.
4: Right.
5: And I was like,
4: we don't need any golf. There's no soccer.
5: No, there's nothing happening.
4: Curling's a little bit.
5: There's another ball game on MLB Network at 5, but we had an hour to kill here, so I threw last night's game on.
4: Who's playing at 5? What kind of time is that?
5: I don't know.
4: Texas and Seattle, 4:10 I have here. Whatever. I'll watch this.
5: You want me to show you on the guide?
4: No, I'll watch this.
5: All right.
4: With us now is John Hickman, Locked On Texans. John joins us on the West Her Hotline. John, Mike, and Chris here. Thanks for joining us.
6: Well, I'm super excited to talk with you guys today, man. And a friend of mine, Joe Marino, who does Locked On Bills, I told him yesterday I'm really eager to see how the Buffalo Bills travel this Sunday coming down here to Houston, because I need to see some of that chaos live in person. I need to see somebody go through a table this Sunday before the game.
4: I thought maybe you were working toward, will they leave a week early and adjust their body clocks, or will they just get in, get out like the Rams? But no, you want to see the fans down there. That's what you want to see.
6: Yeah, I want to see the fans, and I don't think Buffalo Bills fans need to leave early, right? I think they have that energy when they wake up in the morning, especially on game day, and I know they're looking to get their revenge against the Houston Texan team that – the last two matchups, Houston has come out on the other side victorious.
5: If you mean by energy, they're wearing like hard hats with two cup holders and straws with giant 20-ounce Labatt Blues on them, then yeah, they'll have their energy. Yes.
4: Yeah. Yeah. Don't rule that out. I'm seeing that, John.
6: That's all the energy they need, guys.
4: What about What about those two games you referenced the last 2 years? I mean, the Bills haven't struggled against many teams since Josh Allen showed up, but Houston is an exception. We've been saying, I don't know if I necessarily speak for my partner on this, but I might, that this might be the hardest possible matchup for them to start their season with at Houston. So how do you think, or why do you think it's been so rough on them?
6: Yeah, and right now Buffalo is the favorite in this game by 1.5 points. I think it's been so rough because, I mean, we got to give credit where credit is due. DeMeco Ryan's defense is just what it is. It's outstanding. The best defense in the NFL last season. And they found a way to slow down Josh Allen. They take away a lot of those rushing lanes because of their amazing edge rushers. There was a play last year that really stood out where Josh Allen broke out of the pocket, scrambled around for a little minute. And typically on those plays, you will see Josh Allen have success. Well, Will Anderson started off that play on the ground. He finished the play with actually getting the sacks. When you got guys like that out on the edge who can run with that athletic quarterback step for step, it makes it difficult. And then plus for Houston's defense, it's rare at the first and second level you catch guys out of place, right? With those two cornerbacks, that make it difficult. And last year, I don't think that the Buffalo Bills had a real receiving threat, though Khalil Shakir went over 100 yards in that game. And so downfield opportunities are limited, right? And so I just think ultimately it comes down to at every level of that defense, especially with Aziz at the mic spot, they present problems for the offensive linemen up there in Buffalo, and Deion Dawkins is one of the best tackles in the league. They present problems for the receiving core, and they just know how to get after it.
5: Well, a couple things from what you just said. Shakir probably got at least 40 or 50 of those yards on that late hook and ladder on a fourth down. I think he got credited right with those yards. So, you know, that hardly even counts. It's not like he had a, you know, drive in, drive out. He was productive. He had a big play there that kept them alive at the time. I remember, I think, the play you're talking about where Allen was scrambling around, and it was almost one of those, for us who've watched maybe every snap he's taken in the NFL, I can't believe he didn't throw that ball somewhere. Like, how did that end up being a sack? It was one of the longest plays of the year, I think, like time-wise.
6: It took a while.
5: Yeah. So, yeah, I mean, that was the story of the game, is those guys on the edge. And to me, looking at it, thinking back on it, we talked some about this week already. I couldn't believe that the Bills didn't have a pivot from leaving their tackles really singled up on the outside guys there, on Anderson and Hunter. It kind of blew my mind, and I'm certainly expecting that not to be the case here. If they want to start out and see if our guys can have a better day and we can run our regular offense, great. But, man, they better be ready to leave somebody back there or have guys ready to chip or whatever it is, because they didn't do hardly any of that, and they paid for it.
6: Yeah, they did. They really did. It was a long night for Josh Allen. And then it goes back to the 2024 game where he goes 9-for-30. It just seems like, again, and this is kind of beating a dead horse here, but they figured out Josh Allen in their last two matchups, right, where whether they're taking away the pass or they're really limiting explosive plays downfield, which is something that I think Josh Allen, along with Lamar Jackson, when they utilize both their leg and arm, they're two of the best in the business at that, creating those explosive plays downfield at all three levels. So it really, this matchup for me, guys, I look forward to seeing how Kaden McDonald, who's on the injury report list as of right now, I do expect for him to play. But this matchup to me boils down to the Texans not allowing James Cook to have one of those monster games where, like he did in 2025.
4: With Locked On Texans host John Hickman, Mike Schoep and the Bulldog here, 8 sacks in that game last year on Allen to 0 by the Bills on Davis Mills. Of course, C.J. Stroud gets this game as we start a new season. John, what's your feeling about Stroud? I mean, there's a growing conversation about what he is as a player. You probably get this question on every show you do. Where do you stand on him?
6: I think Stroud is going to be – I think he's going to remind some people he's a very good quarterback in this league. That's number one. And I think we need to lead with that. But also in conjunction with the fact that last year Houston started off their regular season with Nick Chubb as their starting running back. He's retired this year. Houston started off last season with Cam Robinson as their starting tackle. They had a lot of internal chaos in terms of roster infrastructure that really hurts a quarterback. Now, I know it was Stroud's third year in the NFL, but that was his first year in that system with Nick Caley, who was a first-time play caller. The Texans revamped their offensive line. They revamped their running back room. They revamped their tight end room. So I'm expecting for the offense to be a lot more efficient. Houston was one of the most third and long offenses in the NFL last year, where they had to overcome. And they did a good job of overcoming it, right? I know the postseason matchup is ugly, right? It's one of the uglier postseason performances we've seen in the NFL. Seven turnovers in two games, that's nasty, right? We don't typically see quarterbacks come back from that. But this offseason, he's refined himself mentally and physically. He's in great shape, and he's much more comfortable within this offense. And so I look at the Bills' defense, and they brought over Jim Leonard from the Denver Broncos. There's been a lot of talk about him this offseason, how he's going to free up some things and opportunities for Ed Oliver, who's back this year after missing majority of last year with injuries. Deion Walker going into his second year. That defensive front is going to be a problem for Buffalo. What I'm looking forward to seeing from C.J. Stroud and Nick Caley is how they're going to combat the pressure that Jim Leonard and his defense will simulate. That's number one. If they do a good job of handling that pressure, similar to Daniel Jones last year against the Denver Broncos, where Leonard comes from.
7: 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Well, I finished the book in one night anyway, so I win, Patty. 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
1: They might want to go way back in time to negate a lot of deals.
2: Way back in time. Back to 97, right? But David Mulligetta was his representation then, and he got him a record-breaking deal. And so I think the expectation for C.J. Stroud is he has the right team around him to get the deal that he's looking forward to. Now, what's interesting about C.J. Stroud right now, the Texans reportedly offered him a contract. Close to $55 million, according to some reports, but it was exceeding $50 million. We just saw Baker Mayfield get $55, and I think that's going to impact how Stroud and his team goes about negotiations moving forward in the offseason. But Stroud feels like, you know, whatever that number one was that he was offered, he should be able to get more. He's going to bet on himself. And so this game for me, guys, and I'm looking at Buffalo, who they have the MVP favorite this year in Josh Allen. They are a Super Bowl favorite for many people. For Stroud to bet on himself, number one for me, you got to go out there and put up the numbers, right? So this is put up or shut up season for C.J. Stroud. And one thing that I have really appreciated from the quarterback and his team has been nothing but work. It's been quiet and work. He's been putting in work all offseason. Again, during training camp this season, I've been out there, he was laser focused. Taking shots downfield, right? Commanding the offense, communication at all levels that you want from a quarterback was extremely better coming into this training camp compared to 2025. So this is one of those games Sunday where you're betting on yourself. That's the word out on the street. Well, we need to see 230 plus two TDs in this game. And I think he has all of the capability and pieces around him to execute.
1: We asked you about the quarterback, John. How about the head coach? Seems like an impressive guy. He's had a lot of success. Bulldog doesn't like how his shirts. The shirts are too tight.
3: I'm just not a fan of these coaches that look like they want to let you know they could still play. Like, come on, man. Like, know your role.
2: D'Amico is not that far removed from playing football, right?
3: That's right.
2: So, I mean, he can still play. And you know how the NFL has emergency quarterbacks?
1: Emergency linebacker.
2: He can be an emergency linebacker still to this day.
1: That's funny.
2: He can give you about 10 snaps.
1: That's fair. Bulldog wants to see him in corduroy. I think, like, baggy pajamas, the opposite. Doesn't want him to look like somebody who thinks, giving that out.
3: I'm
1: that
3: just
1: impression.
3: Jealous. I'm a pudgy old guy. I mean, what do you want? You know,
2: Bulldog,
3: really...
2: keep this in mind. Corduroys in Buffalo, you can get away with that because of the weather.
3: Right.
2: Corduroys in Houston, it gets a little hot down here.
3: No, you'd be trying to intentionally, like, sweat off pounds if you're wearing corduroy in Houston.
2: Yeah, that's not a good idea.
1: Has Ryan's gotten the credit you think he might deserve for how good they've been?
2: You know, that's funny. I was reading The Athletic the other day, and they had an article, their preseason, rankings and awards, possible rewards, for players and coaches. And they had their top five defensive minds. D'Amico Ryans was not on that list as a top five defensive mind in the NFL. This is a year removed from having one of the best, if not the best, defense in the NFL. And so, no, I don't think he does, right? I think people love his defense. I think people love the players on his defense. Will Anderson, Derek Stingley, the national media have come to love Jalen Petrie. The national media has come to love Kamari Lassiter. But it still feels like D'Amico himself doesn't get that respect. And that's kind of frustrating for us down here in Houston because we know what it feels like to see 4-13, a quarterback wants out, quarterback controversy. You have to go out there with a third-round pick at quarterback and not winning games. The stadium is not being filled up. Everybody in the national media is talking about you. You're a laughingstock in the league. And then after that, D'Amico comes in, three consecutive seasons of making the playoffs in a row, three consecutive seasons of 10 or more wins, three consecutive seasons of winning a playoff game. It still feels like he's looking for that respect across the league. It was disrespectful to me that he was not a top five defensive mind in the NFL.
1: Yeah, that seems really fair. A couple things might be working against him and trying to diagnose that. I'm not sure. Man, we heard a clip from him. I'm not even sure this is really true. We had a clip that we played yesterday from Ryan's, and I thought he, like, perfectly explained a situation.

0: situation. Like, I doubt you might, you'll know better, of course. Doesn't seem like he's unwilling to engage with the media or to do anything like that. I mean, he's been a name in the league as a good player for a long time, but maybe his players are too good.
1: That's what I was going to say.
0: Sometimes with Coach of the Year, like if you, Sean McDermott never came close.
1: If everyone agrees you've got a stacked roster, especially on that side of the ball, which everyone does, then the coach almost naturally gets penalized. Downgraded for that.
0: Yeah.
1: It doesn't, it's not fair, but that's how it works, I think.
2: Well, I would counter that point, and I love this conversation, guys. Trust me, I do. But I would counter that point. When you look across that defense, Will Anderson is a top three pick. Derek Stingley is a top three pick. But the Texans traded out of the first round and with an opportunity to draft Brian Thomas Jr. In 2024 to go get Kamar Lassiter. Kamar Lassiter is one of the top 11 cornerbacks in the NFL now. Nobody saw that coming. Kalen Bullock is a ball hawk, 10 interceptions in his first 2 years in the NFL. The way that he's been able to grow Henry Toa at that linebacker spot. There's plenty of D tackles that have career years or bounce back years when they come to Houston. Tim Settle is a name.
1: Yeah, that's a good example.
2: Right? Derek Barnett, I mean, he's a little bit longer in the tooth, and he's a good player, don't get me wrong, spent some good time in Philly, but came to Houston two seasons back-to-back, five-plus sacks, right? And so the names that stand out, the All-Americans, the Stinglings, and Will Anderson Jr. and Danielle Hunter, like, those are amazing names, but it takes more than three players to have a successful defense. Tommy Togiai, from week 10 to close out the season, going into the postseason, was one of the better defensive tackles in the NFL against the run. Who is Tommy Togiai? And that's no disrespect to Tommy T, that's my guy. But essentially I'm saying he's not a household name, but look how he performs within this defense, right? And so, I think – Many people may look at D'Amico's defense and they see the names and they say, well, it's easy to execute when you have those guys. But what about the other guys, right? Successful teams, successful schemes have other guys that do things at a high level that nobody knows about. That is what D'Amico Ryan's defense is built on. And then they have those top guys at the top of the list that do the heavy lifting. But nobody knows that Tommy Togiai was that great of a player unless you cut on the tape. And he's been great all last year for Houston, a career year after spending time in Cleveland.
0: With John Hickman, John, in Buffalo, I mean, the Bills have been right there for 6 years now. And, you know, we're having the same conversations year to year mostly. Like, just can they get the one seed? They've never done it. Is that a conversation that's had in Houston? Like, as the season has come close here, do Houston fans talk about the one? Is it that elevated of expectations, or is it more modest than that? Because they probably should. I mean, they've won the division twice in the last 3 years. What, 12 wins last year? Like, what's the difference between the Texans and the Bills, really, at least since 2023?
2: That's a good question. I think Texan fans are a little more realistic. Obviously, many fans feel like there's an opportunity this year to win the AFC, right? Case in point, and you guys may laugh at this, when I'm not being a professional, I'm a Patriot fan. So case in point, last night, I'm watching the team that just made it to the Super Bowl from the AFC get destroyed by bad quarterback play opening night. And there's a feeling that across that conference – that there's an opportunity for anybody to be number one in the AFC this year. If it feels like Lamar Jackson's back, he can make things work for Baltimore. If Cincinnati can stay healthy, that's always a threat. Obviously, Josh Allen and the Buffalo Bills with their internal changes, adding DJ Moore, that team is going to be a threat. But Houston is right there in the thick of things with all of the top AFC teams. And it does feel like that, hey, maybe AFC, winning the AFC is attainable this year. But mostly for Texan fans, whether they win the number one seed or not, it feels like, and D'Amico Ryan's actually just talked about this with a great friend of mine, Jonathan Alexander of the Houston Chronicle. Mm-hmm. And he speaks with the Chronicle a lot out here. He does talk with the media, and that was a great interview. But the AFC Championship game is the goal for Houston. This is the youngest franchise in the NFL. This is year 25 for the Houston Texans. They've had some great teams. They've never made it to the AFC Championship game, and it was so close last year. Mm-hmm. Right? It was so close after they played the Patriots game, and it was a close game going down to the wire in the fourth quarter. So for me and a lot of Texan fans that I speak with and people in the media spaces, they feel like the very first goal, the number one goal, excuse me, is Houston making it to the AFC Championship game. And for Buffalo, I mean, it kind of does feel like Super Bowl or bust, right?
1: Yeah, it depends on how you want to define bust, because they just changed the coach and promoted the GM to president of football operations. So if bust usually means you're blowing stuff up, I don't think that happens if they fail to make the Super Bowl because they just made the change. But it that doesn't change the expectation internally or externally, I think, on the organization. You know, John, you're talking about the depth of the conference there for a moment. And I mean, I'm just sitting here. I usually have the standings open when we're talking. And I would say of the seven playoff teams from last year, six of them legitimately have a chance. It's not crazy to think they could win the conference, and that doesn't even include Baltimore or Kansas City. Like, for a long time here, as Houston was coming up and the Bills were established a few years ahead of them, it was kind of Baltimore, Buffalo, Kansas City. Cincinnati had a moment in the sun, but it was like a big three. And now I think you can put 7, 8, 9 teams in a hat and say maybe any one of them could win the conference.
2: Yeah, and I'll tell you who I like, guys, a lot, and I may get killed by this from some fans, but it's just me being real and honest. I like Jacksonville to repeat as a good team. And Jacksonville and Houston, they're going to go back and forth. You know, they're going to split this year, I'm sure. They're going to go back and forth on who's a better team in the AFC South. But this is a team that I feel like did enough last year and brought in some very good pieces in the offseason to be competitive once again. They normally have a good year, and then we see them have a couple of bad seasons. I don't think that's the case this year. So Jacksonville is a team. Obviously, Houston, Buffalo, New England, I think, will find their way back. I know that A.J. Brown is suffering with some things, but they'll get back into the mix. This is a deep conference this year where it does feel like the Wild Wild West. Right, the wild, wild AFC, where at any given moment, teams could have the same record. But if you don't have that tiebreaker, you're going to stay at 8, and somebody's going to get 7, and you won't make the playoffs. It's going to be a tight conference this year. And then Houston and Buffalo could very well meet in the AFC Championship game. I mean, both teams are that good.
0: Yeah, like, that seems right. This game for week one is way up there for importance. The Bills had Baltimore here week one last year. They win 41-40, a game that they're trailing mostly, you know, throughout. But they win that game, and that's right where we went to. We just didn't expect New England to happen.
1: Right.
0: So you got everything else. Kansas City, Baltimore went away.
1: Fall apart, but they did, yeah.
0: Cincinnati was no threat. It was just that New England happened, and then Denver. But still, like, the Bills had to go on the road right away. Interesting year last year. We'll see if we get more of that. Well, I can't promise you any table breaking or anything else out there for the hype for this game, John, but should still be really interesting. good talking with you. Enjoy the season.
2: But thank you. Good talking to you guys. And listen, if they meet in the postseason, have me back on. I'm sure there'll be a lot to talk about.
0: Yeah. We might do that twice that week if that happens.
1: Right.
0: If you're up for it. How about it? All right.
2: Hey, and Bills fans that are listening, if you can find me on social media, John Hickman, if you're going to slam yourself and your body or your friends through a table, please send me the videos. I just got to see it.
0: I bet they do. Thanks again, John.
2: Thank you.
0: John Hickman, Locked On Texans. Bill Barnwell had an article yesterday forecasting the playoffs, kind of like you were talking there when we were talking with John. Yeah. And I always enjoy him. I'll tell you what. He had to say
1: good,
0: in the
1: please
0: way of
1: do. I did not. If I saw it, I blew past it. I did not read it. So good.
0: Well, I won't tell him that.
1: Please don't. I do like his work as well. I just did not spend time with it yesterday.
0: Okay. Well, that's good for me, because then you'll be maybe surprised by some of it.
1: Good. And it's content.
0: Yes. Sal Capaccio at 5. Mike Schopen, the Bulldog here. WGR.
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20: Sneaky Joe DiBiase here. 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
1: Another practice for the Bills. We'll get the official injury report a little bit later on this afternoon. The Bills getting ready to open up their season on the road at Houston this Sunday at 1 p.m. We did hear from the coordinators today, defensive coordinator Jim Leonard, who, by the way, did confirm at least this Sunday he's going to be down on the field calling plays, and then also offensive coordinator Pete Carmichael. 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As mentioned, we're going to get the injury report a little bit later on, but at least during the media portions, it did appear cornerback Jordan Hancock was seen practicing after missing yesterday, and we'll also get the latest on practice. Sal Capaccio going to join the show just about a half hour at 5 p.m. Around the rest of the league, we do have a game tonight, Rams 49ers in Melbourne, Australia. Kickoff is at 8:35 our time, and it's going to be a Netflix exclusive game, but you can also listen on Westwood One. It's going to be right here on WGR beginning at 8. George Kittle is off the injury report. He is good to go for San Fran, while for the Rams, no injury designations as they head into this one. Ball's got some U.S. Open action. Semifinal matchup between Jessica Pegula and Aryna Sabalenka. They square off at 7 p.m. Pegula and Sabalenka did face off in the 2024 U.S. Open final, where Pegula did fall to Sabalenka. And then in baseball, Bisons are at Charlotte. First pitch for that one at 7:05. And at the exact same time, the Yankees, they play host to the Rockies. That's your Paddock Chevrolet Sports Headlines. Paddock Chevrolet with you for the extra mile since 1935. I'm Zach Jones for Western New York's Voice of the Fan. WGR.
23: Going to be down on the field. I see the benefits of both. You know, there's definitely some benefits of being up in the box, but feel more comfortable being on the sideline and being able to have direct communication with the players, with the coaches, and kind of feel the energy and the excitement on the sideline. I think that helps me call plays.
0: Jim Leonard. We'll talk to Sal Capaccio about more of what he had to say in a little bit, 5 o'clock. We look forward to this game tonight. No Waltzing Matilda, apparently.
1: Oh, we know that already?
0: Yes, we do. This was available information, and I just decided to bother to find out. So we're getting the Australian anthem.
1: Good on you.
0: As we thought. Yesterday we talked about this. Advance Australia Fair. There's a singer who's from Australia, but also lives in California. Like, I guess he lived in both places. His name is Cody Simpson.
1: Okay.
0: You a fan?
1: Never heard of Cody Simpson.
0: He's got the Australian anthem, and then a New York-based rock band has our anthem. The band is called Infinity Song. And there's the Jonas Brothers at halftime. What'd you think of the Pearl Jam guy? Loved it.
1: I thought he smashed. Yeah.
0: Right?
1: Yeah.
0: Was he doing Hendrix?
1: You know, most guitar players. When Metallica does it, it's Hetfield and Kirk Hammett, and Kirk gets kind of loose because Hetfield's more of a rhythm player. I think if you have the talent, whether you're doing Hendrix or just some, whatever, flair, you know, like Owen said, this guy's getting loose. I'm like, well, you hire a rock guitar player of his level to play it, you're not getting note for note. I mean, you're going to get bends and screams and you're going to get stuff.
0: Seattle.
1: Yeah, man. Soundgarden played. I didn't see this on. I had NBC on 7 o'clock maybe they went on the air. I had it on.
0: All those tornado warnings.
1: Well, I pivoted to Peacock.
0: You did?
1: Yes, I did.
0: You dumped out of the tornado stuff?
1: That's where I stayed. That's where I stayed. I still haven't canceled Peacock. This is how they get you. See, we've got NBC back on our – you and I have the same main streamer, I think, still. And we didn't have NBC last football season, so I got Peacock. And now I still – well, I don't know, soccer. Like, I don't want to give it up. I probably should, but last night I pivoted to that. But I never saw – I saw pictures of Soundgarden playing, obviously, with a different singer. And I think McCready was involved in that, too. But I didn't see that on NBC at all. But, yeah, I thought the anthem was great.
0: I thought the anthem was great.
1: Yeah.
0: I love tornado coverage. I was glad that they dumped out of it, that it seemed like everything was fine in time for kickoff.
1: Sure.
0: They still had that box there for might be the first quarter
1: so. Yeah, and there was some online chatter about that, and I saw Patrick Hammer come off the top rope with, like, we have to do this. It's not a choice. We could lose our license. There's a tornado warning. Yes, I know it's way far away, but that's our viewing area, so we got to do it.
0: I'll tell you what I was drawn to about it. Like, the weather was not where I live. It was south,
1: right?
0: Even Pennsylvania. The tornado warnings were in northern or western Pennsylvania, which I guess is within Channel 2's realm. The meteorologist's name is Dan Russell.
1: He did a great job.
0: I am into how you can do that for as long with no interruptions. Like, that's kind of what we have to do, right? I mean, we can go into very different, more places than he can afford to do. He's got to just kind of stay on, this is a tornado warning. And here are the places,
1: this
0: is a tornado warning.
1: I'm making this point because as we're watching
0: it's real talent.
1: Before I changed the channel, Owen, after like 7 or 8 minutes of it, Owen said, this guy is amazing because he's saying the same information. There's no change to anything, but I'm not bored.
0: Like, and
1: he's doing it really effectively.
0: And he has to walk around.
1: Right. Hey, that's a talent.
0: He has to do that walk around.
1: That's a talented man right there is what that is.
0: Bravo.
1: Yeah, he did
0: Dan
1: a great
0: Russell,
1: job.
0: Bravo. How long? Half an hour? Maybe?
1: It was a while that for a little while they had the screen split.
0: He said it was almost half an hour because he said that the warning was put into place at 7:16. And my first thought was, you could say 7:16, but you wouldn't. So 7:16, and plus it was in Pennsylvania.
1: 7:45 was when it expired.
0: And he led up to that with, they have not prolonged the, whatever his word was, the tornado warning, so it's set to expire. It's being allowed to expire is what it was.
1: Mm-hmm.
0: At 7:45. So he had half an hour there on his own with the map and, walking around and talking.
1: He smashed it.
0: And he couldn't take a break.
1: Right.
0: That's hard to do.
1: It is. Yeah. It was recognized in our house.
0: How about that? We both thought that.
1: Yes. But I did. Once it got to just the crawl, I'm like, that's probably going to be there a while. I have another option, so I'm just going to take it. So that's
0: And there might have been a Spanish option, too.
1: I suppose. I did not go looking. The Peacock came right up. Although the sound was really erratic on the Peacock feed. I don't know if the NBC feed was likewise, but Peacock, every time they came back from commercial, screaming. Like, it was just like 20%, 30% louder. And you could actually hear, it would be Mike Tirico, back in Seattle, it was just punishingly loud. And then you could almost see someone turning the knob or like lowering the, let's bring that down a little bit. it's a little bit hot. But it happened every commercial break all night long. I never went back to NBC. I just stayed
0: there.
1: That's
0: annoying.
1: I was locked in even with this annoying thing. But yeah, he did a really good job.
0: That's something that annoys me about many podcasts is, and many of them don't have a producer. So it's on one of the hosts to take care of
1: that,
0: to sort of normalize the sound of each person, where one person will be really loud and then somebody else will be really quiet. And to get that sort of straight before you go would be a good thing. And sometimes they don't do that. So I'd like to see more of that.
1: While we're on the subject of the TV coverage, although we're talking about the tornado coverage, not the football coverage.
0: Yes. Was there actually a tornado?
1: I thought tornado warning coverage. Right as they're getting done with the pregame show. Tomlin is a part of that now, Mike Tomlin. And I used to almost, it was tough to watch like ESPN at night college football, like the bridge between the afternoon window and the nighttime window. There was like a show and Lou Holtz was on it and they'd go to him for like a pregame speech. Mm-hmm. And it was a hard watch. It's like that whole idea is a little played out. Like, oh, we got the former coach here. Tell us what you'd be playing, telling your team and whatever. They sort of did that with Tomlin. And I don't have note for note what he said. I even told Owen, I don't even really care. What he's saying makes enough sense. He is delivering this flawlessly. Like, so much so that I'm watching to see if there's a spot that he's looking for a script. Like, he talked for 2 minutes about, you know, the magnitude of the game and the importance of it and what both. And he just flowed from one point to the next flawlessly. To me, no notes. Like, I don't know what he's got right on the desk in front of him, but he's looking at the host, he's looking at the other people on the panel while he's talking, and I thought, man, he is nailing this. Again, I don't know how cliche-ridden the football-y content of what he was saying was, but the words he was saying, he delivered perfectly.
0: Well, let's see him do half an hour in front of that map.
1: Right. A different job, buddy.
0: Let's see you do that, buddy.
1: Can you do that? I just was really impressed by him in that moment last night. I thought he really nailed it.
0: Yeah, I think he's good. I want to laugh sometime, you know, maybe.
1: Sure.
0: Nobody's funny. Fitz can be funny.
1: Right. That show
0: Fox
1: has...
0: is never funny ever.
1: No.
0: CBS is never funny. Ross can be funny. I wonder if Ross sort of, you know, takes chances a little bit. But, you know, most of those guys don't feel mm-hmm. incentivized to do that.
1: No.
0: Is J.J. Watt good? We get to, he's the number one now.
1: I have liked J.J. Watt in the past. Like, so much so that he's not, of course, doesn't rise to the level of Tom Brady.
0: For fame.
1: I just didn't, for fame and even, like, I don't really want to like this guy. Like Watt, I just like, hey, yeah. And nothing against him personally. I mean, I don't know the guy, and like he's a fantastic player. I just wasn't ready for him to be good at it, I guess. And I think I was pleasantly surprised when I watched him. I think okay. He is pretty good at it. So I'm optimistic for him. I think that'll be good.
0: They have Green Bay, Minnesota.
1: Right.
0: Both networks, CBS and Fox, have doubleheaders this week. So there's two games on each channel. Bills Texans, Ross Tucker with Ian Eagle, then Packers Vikings, which is now, this again is something that, where has the world gone to hell?
1: Right.
0: Putting NFC teams on CBS.
1: Right.
0: That's Nance and J.J. Watt. Early Fox is going to be Atlanta, Pittsburgh, I believe. And then late Fox is Philadelphia, Washington. At Philadelphia. Washington at Philadelphia. So you have, I mean, we'll watch the Bills game, but in the 4 o'clock window, you'll have options.
1: Right.
0: Night game is Dallas and the Giants.
1: Ugh.
0: Dallas against the Giants since 2017, 16-2. You going to pick that game? Picks tomorrow.
1: I've not.
0: We both pushed last night. 0-0-1.
1: Yeah.
0: To start the season. That one. You might just want to just get rid of it.
1: You could just strike it. There won't be another Wednesday game.
0: New England plus three.
1: So.
0: Can I get the win just because of Raritan? No?
1: Nah, that's not how
0: that works.
1: That's
0: not how it works, no. It's a push.
1: Yeah.
0: Come on with this Ferguson tonight. What do you think? Hedge it? How do you hedge it?
1: I don't
0: Bet
1: know.
0: Bet on everybody else to score a touchdown?
1: I don't. It's a tough. I never hedge.
0: How do you hedge a touchdown?
1: Right. I've never really been in a position with, like, you know, enough things going that I can go, oh, I'm all set here, so I can use $500 to bet on this. So I don't. But with a touchdown thing, yeah, I don't know how you do that. I don't think you really can. So just don't look at the buyout.
0: I have looked at the
1: bio. Well, I know, but don't keep looking at it because they might. You don't think so?
0: No, it'll go down only.
1: Okay.
0: Right?
1: Well, between now,
0: every minute where he doesn't score.
1: Between now and the game, though, I feel like they might try to tempt you. If it's whatever it is now, they might add $10 on it. Maybe I can get this guy out of this. Like, I just feel like they'll tempt you. So I would avoid it. I wouldn't look at it.
0: That's not that much money. It's not free pizza.
1: Okay.
0: Right. Maybe Ferguson scoring a touchdown would rise to the level of free pizza tomorrow. Right? I wanted free pizza from you if you won $8,400 on A.J. Brown.
1: and Jadarian Price.
0: Sure.
1: And like New England.
0: $8,400. Stop to buy the jet ski on your way here and then pick up some pizza.
1: Right.
0: But, you know, mine is like $600 if he scores.
1: I don't expect you to bring pizza tomorrow if you win the bet, just so you know.
0: I had Patriots stuff that lost, if that makes you feel better.
1: I don't need to feel better about you being in position to win a bet.
0: I'm excited about the Raritan thing, because I had that single and then the combo. And G had Raritan, too. He went with me on that. We had a caller who, I heard you say it.
1: I'll bet lots of people did.
0: That's kind of our fun thing, is obscure tight end touchdowns.
1: Right, and it hit in week one.
0: Right, reestablish.
1: Mm-hmm.
0: Momentum.
1: We're off to a great start. Well, you are.
0: Who's playing tonight?
1: I mean, whatever. I had my Jackson Hawes moment. It's mostly your thing.
0: I think tonight there are five tight ends who could score. And, you know, you can't bet them all. Kittle, Tonjes, Ferguson, Higbee, Davis right. Allen, Parkinson. There might be six. The Rams have all the tight ends. Mike Schoep and the Bulldog, Sal Capaccio at 5. This is WGR.
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14: Sal Capaccio in 10 minutes. I mentioned Bill Barnwell's latest article, or maybe his one of his latest articles, ESPN.com, and he's super smart, trying to handicap the playoff picture with in mind how it tends to, on average, how it tends to change every year. Certain number of teams, on average, don't come back to the playoffs, and you know other new teams make it. And so where he ended up, we could talk about this later if you want. I could even save it, but he still put New England in first place and the Bills as a wild card.
15: Well, that's it. I'm done with this guy.
14: He hates us.
15: No, I got no time for this.
14: He hates the Bills.
15: Does he even try? Is he just making stuff up? Sorry.
14: Chargers out. Packers out. And I think he had the Niners out. Three teams that made it that will not. That's even conservative, I would say. I would bet more than three teams out of 14. He's got Pittsburgh in. So out of 14 that made last year's playoffs, how many missed this year? I'd be closer to like 6. No Baltimore last year. No Kansas City last year. We like Dallas a lot. Detroit didn't make it.
15: Right.
14: Tampa.
15: There's 4 right there.
14: Right.
15: 5 with Tampa.
14: So maybe we'll get back to it. Next. Sal Capaccio, Bills on the practice field today. What's the latest? We will find out after this here on WGR.
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16: Another practice day for the Buffalo Bills as they are gearing up for their season opener at Houston this Sunday at 1 p.m. Yesterday we heard from Joe Brady. Today it was the coordinators. And one note from defense coordinator Jim Leonard, he did confirm that at least for this Sunday, he's going to be down on the field calling plays. We did also hear from offensive coordinator Pete Carmichael. If you want to listen back to both or either of them, you can do so on the Odyssey app or our website, WGR550.com. We'll get an injury report a little bit later on this afternoon, but during the media portion of practice, cornerback Jordan Hancock was seen practicing after missing yesterday. And we'll get more on practice today. Stay tuned. Capaccio does join the show next. Staying with injuries, some notes from around the NFL. Crisis does seem to be averted for Seattle quarterback Sam Darnold. He is expected to miss next week with this hip injury, but it is not thought to be long-term, while for Patriots wide receiver A.J. Brown, it is reportedly a high ankle sprain. That severity is not yet known, but in terms of the Patriots, they do come to Buffalo for week four. We do have another game tonight. It's Rams versus 49ers in Melbourne, Australia. Kickoff is at 8:35. It's going to be a Netflix exclusive game, but you can also listen to the Westwood One coverage right here on WGR beginning at 8. George Kittle is off the injury report. He is good to go for San Fran, while for the Rams, no injury designations as they head into this one. And then Green Bay running back Josh Jacobs, he pleaded no contest today on his misdemeanor charges of battery and criminal damage to property. The league has said Jacobs remains on the commissioner's exempt list, but there is no timetable as to when he could be disciplined. It's Paddock Chevrolet Sports Update. Paddock Chevrolet with you for the extra mile since 1935. I'm Zach Jones for Western New York's Voice of the Fan, WGR.
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22: Just talking about NHL Network programming. We're friends with them now, I think. And I'm going to reach out to EJ, and we'll get that kick back up, hopefully. But you were saying how on some recent Saturday with all the college football on, they had some random San Jose-Nashville game on.
23: Yeah.
22: Here's a question. On that Saturday, which is NHL Network better off doing for just for the sake of getting the most eyeballs? San Jose-Nashville or Maction? Why not just put a college football game on NHL Network? Are there laws against it? Listen, we're more than just we're more than just insurance. We're more than just hockey over here.
23: Yeah, I said to you, I don't want to kill him for it. It just stood out to me as kind of just a little funny. Like on the guide, it's like 4:30, 5 o'clock on a Saturday. Early games are still going. Late games are it's just you're swallowed by football, and it's like going to. 200 people on Earth watching that. Like, who's turning?
22: What else you do?
23: Who's turning that? But yeah,
22: you can't show Miracle 24 hours a day every day.
23: What else you do is right. Like, on the other hand, if you're a hockey fan and they just had no programming on at all, you'd be like, "Come on, NHL Network, throw a game on. I might want to watch a game." So, I mean, I respect it. It's just
22: put the women on all the time.
23: It's kind of funny. It's just
22: The women's league is great.
23: It's
22: just show the women's league and promote that
23: when they're in season. I think they do show.
22: I bet you get more viewers.
23: Yeah.
22: Because people like it's a cause, you know. Yep. Like you go to watch the women's game.
23: Yeah.
22: All right. Sal Capaccio with us now on the Wester Hotline. Sal, how are you? How are all these drafts you're in going?
24: I'm in four leagues, so two of my normal leagues that I've been in for a long time. I guess they've all been a little bit longer now. One I actually started myself in the late 90s. I'm still in it, but I'm not the commissioner anymore. It's down in Florida with my buddies. And then another that I had the draft last night and been in that one since the late 90s as well. And then we have this media league and Jeremy's Guillotine League. That's the four that I'm in. Plus, I do like the Survivor Leagues and all of that.
22: And
24: they're going
22: course,
24: okay.
22: And, of course, February Fix.
24: February Fix. I forget about that because it's fixed, Mike. Fixed.
22: There's nothing to do.
24: We do that in February and we fix and we set it and forget it, basically. And I kind of forget about it until you send the updates every week. And we had the draft last night. And I've been, this year, I was kind of in a different spot drafting in all of these drafts, basically, which was kind of cool.
22: Every night is different when it gets late like this. I wonder about my buddies in Vegas, what they'll do with A.J. Brown after last night. Like, do you just not take him at all? I mean, that's probably 4 weeks, the kind of injury that maybe becomes a problem all year.
23: Mm-hmm.
22: I mean, there'd come a point where I would take A.J. Brown, but it's probably,
23: 50% later than it
22: sixth
23: than you
22: round? Trying to think of a guy I would take. Godwin? I think I'd take Godwin over him right now. Not that you should have a name ready, but. Yeah. You know, that's what happens. And Bowers, with his injury that we talked about yesterday, somewhat the same thing. Well, last night, can we start with this game before we get into Bill's news here? What did you think? how culpable is May?

0: for the Patriots' loss, in your opinion?
1: Extremely. I came on here yesterday and I thought and I feel good about the fact. I said I think the Seahawks win a close, low-scoring game. I thought that that was the way that the Patriots would want to play it and kind of not put themselves in harm's way. And they did, for the most part, do that. But here's the problem. When you do that, you have such less margin for error. And at the end of the game in the fourth quarter, the quarterback gave up that margin for error. He threw three interceptions on, quite frankly, three balls he should have never thrown. He didn't look good last night. His arm looked very, very weird.
2: I agree. A lot of Twitter chatter last night was, there's not a lot going on there. There's a lot of floating, a lot of fluttering, and I wonder, if he's over what was bothering him at the end of last year. Even I think that's the question you can get to. That's definitely extreme, I know, but he didn't look good all night, I thought.
1: No, I agree with you. And the decision making, was bad too. On top of that, which is, he is a reason, a big reason they lost the game last night. You could say the sole reason. I hate doing that because it's a football game and a lot of things happen. I mean, heck, the punter for Seattle was a reason too. I mean, he put them in really tough spots. Here's a big takeaway I have from last night, though, honestly. Like, this Patriots team is playing football and it goes back to last year, and I thought it would change this year and it hasn't, and I think it's going to really hurt them and cost them. Feels like they want to play like the 2000s Belichick's or even before that, like close to the vest, just win close games, be do what you're supposed to do. And, at the end of the day, we'll be the team on top because we can win those margins, right? That's not how football's played as much these days. And quite frankly, you have a talented young quarterback on a rookie deal. You went out and you got him some talent and you got A.J. Brown. You got Romeo Doubs. Don't do that. You don't have to do that. You need to let them play football. And it feels to me like Mike Vrabel is like, nah, we're going to run the ball and we're going to play this close conservative game. And guys, last year, this stuck with me the whole year. When Sean McDermott, when the Bills lost to them last year, when they came here, that was the game they played, right? They came played that kind of game. Keon fumbles. The Bills have another fumble later and still takes the Patriots to the very last couple plays to win the game on a field goal.
0: Very similar to last night. Yep.
1: That's right. And after the game, Sean McDermott said, we played the game they wanted us to play. They wanted to muck it up.
2: Yeah.
1: And I'm telling you, that's how they want to play.
2: Yeah,
1: I think it's going to really hurt them.
2: We had a caller earlier say, like, how accountable would you hold the coaching staff for the play at the end for May? And I said, Sal, and I don't know, maybe you disagree, I think the first two picks are absolutely horrendous decisions. And the first one especially is a horribly thrown ball. There's three defenders closing on it. The second one, he throws a decent ball, but he should have never thrown it because I think he got tricked by the coverage, which happens. The last one, I mean, that single coverage on Mac Hollins, if you throw a good ball there, it's your guy can make a play on it or it's out of bounds kind of play, right? It should have been more toward the back pylon and more, it was right at the sideline. So that part he got, but he just threw it too short and left himself susceptible to turnover. I don't blame him for taking that shot. It's single coverage. I mean, you can laugh at it being Mac Hollins, but, whatever. He was dependable through the...
0: He had their best game of any receiver.
2: He made a couple of key conversions, including a late fourth down on that drive. So I don't mind him throwing that ball, but you got to throw it where only your guy really has a shot at it, and he failed to do that.
1: The one thing you can't do there is turn the ball over.
2: Right.
1: They were set up to go to overtime. Now, I like the fact they tried to win the game. I think that's what you do
2: right
1: there. You have a chance to win the game. You're in the red zone. There's 35 seconds left. You're on the road. You're playing the Super Bowl champs. Go win the game. Like, great. You'd want your team to do that. You'd want the Bills to do that in that situation, not just sit on the ball and then kick the field goal. But you have the field goal in your back pocket. Even if you take a sack, you have the field goal in your back pocket because you're not going to be out of field goal range. The one thing you can't do is what Drake May did there and throw that ball into harm's way. And he did it.
0: He's on his back foot. You just got to throw it into the seats.
1: 100%.
0: The McDermott point is interesting about that first game because he got smart in the rematch. He got down 21-0 so the Patriots couldn't do the same thing.
1: Yeah.
0: Then they couldn't muck it up. There's 21-0.
1: Right.
0: They had to open it up. The Bills had to open it up.
1: Well, I will tell you a thought I've had about Josh McDaniels for a long time. I said this today when I was on Extra Point Show with the guys. and I believe this, and I don't necessarily have any analytics to back this up necessarily or numbers. It's just something I felt about him going back many years. I think Josh McDaniels is really, really good at creating a game plan. He is going to find a way to attack your weaknesses. I think he is not very good at all at adjusting throughout a game. And that has been something that has hurt him ever since he hasn't had Tom Brady. That you can go out in a game and you can be up 7-0, 10-0, whatever, because you have a good game plan. You can figure it out. And throughout the week, you're working at it and grinding and understanding all these little things that you can do. Well, guess what? You don't have Tom Brady on your team to hide the warts throughout a game when things start to not go your way. And I think last night was an example of that.
0: Man, and again, our guy, Ryan Paganetti, former Eagles coach, today on Twitter, is like, I'm just going to tell you, with Josh McDaniels, he had a whole layout about what the Patriots do with or without.
3: 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I get paid the second my team goes a big with early payout. And I get

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1: Sale of the opener for the Bills in 23 when Aaron Rodgers gets hurt. And, you know, a couple plays into the game, you're facing Zach Wilson, backup quarterback. Might as well be Drew Locke or worse. I don't know. But what did Allen do that day? He threw three interceptions. He's trying to hurdle over guys, even though he's 6 yards short of the first down. He was all wound up, and it was a really weird game. It's the main reason that, like, while everybody is dunking on Drake May, and we'll see if he's got a real problem throwing the ball downfield because of an arm problem or something, then that's a whole different conversation. But, like, I don't want to clobber May for having a terrible game in the opener against a tough opponent, because I watched Josh Allen play like a donkey against the Jets in 23 when Aaron Rodgers got knocked out on the fifth play or fourth play of the game, whatever the hell it was.
2: Yeah, the whole May discussion, you opened with it, and I'll just say, like, it is a discussion right now. And if you're at WEEI in Boston doing your show today, like, this is a talking point. And I see a lot of talk about, look at what CJ Stroud was and how that regression happened. And I don't know, I still think the kid's pretty good, but there's starting to be some evidence here that maybe, you know, he's just not quite up to what everybody thought he'd be. And I don't know. It's going to be really interesting going forward to watch this. And the A.J. Brown injury obviously impacts possibly October 4th here in Buffalo. You know, if he goes on IR, he's going to miss that game. So we'll see if they actually do that with him.
1: Well, we keep going on this game here. But the one criticism, as we were talking about the game plan and, you know, muck it up and just try to win this sort of low-scoring rock fight type game, the one thing that I thought was really noticeable early is Seattle's down, Emmanuel and another safety. And so, you know, some of their superpower is missing in this game. And I thought they waited too long to get to A.J. Brown. Maybe establish that right away. This is your one of the biggest ticket acquisitions in the league in the offseason, honestly.
3: No doubt.
1: And just make them worry about him, you know? And they really didn't. It just, they wanted to sort of ease into the game, and I don't know. I thought they were a little too timid at the start. I get Seattle, you know, knock them around in the Super Bowl, and they want to be careful. But I just thought it was the wrong move, considering you've got, you know, a top five wide receiver on your team now, and you just ignored him for a couple of possessions to start the game. And I thought you could have set the tone of the game, like, all night long. You're gonna have to figure, you got to change something because of us here, because we're finding a way to get this guy off, design plays to get him open, easy pitch and catch, and there was none of that.
2: Well, this goes back to what I said. I think that this whole Vrabel philosophy is, let's just play a tight, establish the run, play a close game. We'll be okay. We'll win the margins. Well, guess what? When you do that, at the end of the game, you make a couple mistakes, you lose.
1: Right.
3: Sal Capaccio with us. Would you put DJ Moore in the same category for this game on Sunday? Like, get established DJ Moore? Is that something you want to see?
1: I think I even mentioned that. Like, if we're doing this show, like Sal said, in Boston, like, we'll be on post game. If they ignore DJ Moore for the first couple of possessions and are going three and out and punting, I don't think that's the right thing to do. Again, it's a tough opponent, tough defense. It gave you a real hard time. But a part of the reason you went and got DJ Moore is to make this not as tough a matchup for you. So lean into it. Use it. If you got a guy that you think can beat Stingley or Lassiter or whatever,
3: that's a big if.
1: But scheme him open even. Whatever you got to do.
3: I wouldn't blame the Bills for thinking that they don't have DJ Moore's not that player, but they traded for him.
1: He damn well better be, I think. I mean,
2: Listen, in the preseason, first game, Josh, DJ Moore, 3 catches, 61 yards over 2 series. End of the game, we go to the media room. One of the very first questions to Josh, how important was it to get that connection to going to DJ Moore early on in this preseason game? And Josh goes, listen, I'm going to go out on a limb and say it's going to be important to get him going early in every game to force the defense to adjust.
1: That's what I'm saying.
3: Sal, the injury report today, very similar to yesterday, but TJ Sanders went from limited to DNP. Jordan Hancock the other way. Ty Johnson still not practicing. That's the whole thing.

0: thing. How do you read it?
1: Yep. So I read it as you're not going to have Ty Johnson or TJ Sanders available on Sunday. Obviously, that can still happen, but with both of them missing, especially Ty, for 2 days, and if TJ Sanders was limited yesterday and DNP today, that means he's trending in the wrong direction, right? So let's just start there. I think with TJ Sanders as a DNP today, after being limited yesterday, this could make him an IR candidate in my mind. The Bills have six interior defensive linemen on their roster. They could shelve TJ Sanders. Now, Zane Duran is also on IR. But you could put TJ Sanders on IR. You still have five healthy bodies to play in the game. And then you can sign somebody from the practice squad to join the 53, like a Greg Dortch, and not have to use that elevation. Then you still have your elevation for Frank Gore. Because if Ty Johnson's not available, you're probably going to need that. Now, you probably aren't in a situation now where you're worried about D. Alford being the only nickel corner because Jordan Hancock came back. But obviously, Tecori Couch could be in play there if that were the case. But it does allow you some roster flexibility. Now, I don't know what's going to happen with TJ Sanders here over the next couple of days. But I would think that that could be something that they could do here, guys. Put him on IR, sign somebody to 53, like a Greg Dortch would be the first guy to come to mind. Now he becomes your main punt returner, obviously. Then you don't have to use those elevations on him. That's how I see that. And, yeah, I think Ty Johnson is a big loss, as we talked about, if that's the case. Now, here's the one thing, though. It's not like this is a surprise for the Bills, right? They have not been with Ty Johnson for over a month now.
2: Right.
1: If back in the second week of August when this happened and rolling into the first preseason game, I'm quite sure they knew they might not have Ty Johnson available for week one. So you know what they've been doing? Building a game plan knowing they don't have Ty Johnson for week one.
2: Right. It's not like he got hurt in practice, right?
1: I mean, correct.
2: They've known for a while. I wonder what, though, you think Frank Gore Jr. is the call-up. I mean, he makes the most sense. But what about the role that Johnson plays? Like, is that too much to put on Ray Davis's plate? Does Frank Gore Jr. have that? Like, I'm thinking of, like, more pass protection than route running here. Because, I think James Cook could run, work off of Ty Johnson's, route tree.
0: And it's Houston.
2: Fine enough. But I'm worried about the guy standing next to Josh Allen in the backfield on passing plays.
1: I don't think anybody is going to be able to do it to the level of Ty Johnson. But I will say this: when there was an uproar from fans about why the Bills did not keep Ian Wheeler on the practice squad and they rolled with Frank Gore, Brandon Bean answered that question, and he said Frank Gore is a more complete back. Third down, pass protection. He understands the offense. So I think at least that gives you a little bit of some insight into them, thinking that Frank Gore is able to, handle those duties if called upon in that situation. But I think it's Ray Davis more than anything. If they get into a situation where, they need, they're thinking about who are we going to have on the field next to Josh Allen in those spots. I think Ray Davis is the next guy is the first guy in line before even, James Cook, as far as pass protecting and to be able to do that. But you also have flexibility with your tight ends who suddenly become, kind of options. You could also just max protect up front and empty in the backfield, and you could do it different ways. We'll see how they want to play that. They have four tight ends on the active roster if they want to do that. I'm looking back at the Jacksonville Jaguars game, which Frank Gore played in place of Ty Johnson. And he only played four snaps. He did not play any offensive snaps from what I can see the following week at Denver. So if that gives you some insight into how they would do it. In that particular game, it was James Cook. This is the Jacksonville game. James Cook, 38. Ray Davis, 20. Frank Gore, 4.
0: Gore does not have an NFL rush to his credit, but he has one catch in one of those snaps against Jacksonville in the playoffs. Tonight, we've talked about this yesterday. Rams, Niners, and the two franchises' different approaches to traveling to Australia. The Rams, this is like their approach to it boiled down. We slept on the plane. We'll land and we'll sleep when we get there. I don't sleep on planes. I mean, you've been in these NFL planes where maybe it's just like your own bedroom or something for every guy. is that something you can teach? I mean, is this something that's ever come across your desk, Sal? Like, players who struggle with that. I mean, not every Bill is going to be a great flyer. And,
1: right.
0: I mean, I don't know how just like matter of fact it is. The Rams, apparently, Sam Monson was funny on this. The Rams have been sending people back and forth right. to Australia
2: couple of years,
0: to test it.
2: Right.
0: I mean, and Sam was like, how much carbon fumes is that? But okay, good for you. They also apparently went, one of their players, a tight end, went on the trip and then they cut him and he came back. So that's tough. But I don't know. Like, do you
2: that's
0: have any thought on...
2: That's a tough place to lose your job.
0: I mean, we already talked about... Right. We already talked about, like, the two teams having different approaches to it, but can the Rams just expect their players to sleep on the plane? Is that something that they would, like, help to teach them to do, if that's possible?
1: I mean, you can help them. You can give them something, I guess. I don't know, right? Yep. There's over-the-counter stuff you can give that, you know, would be you know, legal, I guess, in that situation.
2: Yep.
1: Not without knowing all the ins and outs of that. I mean... You guys know, I think I said this yesterday to you. I just think that there's so much that these teams do, but yet you can't just put it on the collective like that. Everybody's different. Everybody's body is different. I'm driving in, by the way, I love the fact, 2-6 for you guys. Awesome. It's really, I love that, you know, for you guys to be able to kind of have that time slot and you're done at 6 o'clock. And what am I listening to Bulldog talk about? Look, you're getting up, you just have to change your routine every morning, right? And you can do that. And some people are morning people, and some people are afternoon people, and some people are evening people. Some people can fly and sleep on planes. Some people can't do that. I just think that there's way too much to me in all of sports, but especially a football team that's made up of 53 players and 17 on the practice squad and all these coaches and staff members that, you know, trying to do it the right way for everybody when everybody is a little bit different. Everybody's going to react different.
0: Who do you like tonight?
1: I mean, I like the Rams. I just think the Niners seem like they are very discombobulated with this whole thing. I don't know if the Rams' approach is like perfect or right, but at least it seems like they're on board with it, whereas it feels like the 49ers are kind of scrambling, like, I don't know what we did here. We lost the day. Raheem Morris didn't have his birthday. You know what I mean? Like, you know what I mean? Like, it's weird.
0: Yes. Well, that could also be the pregame speech.
2: Yeah, right.
0: Listen, everybody, I know you're distracted. I know you're tired. You see this man over here? He's put in decades in this league, and he didn't get his birthday.
2: We skipped his birthday.
0: We flew across the ocean, and we missed his birthday. Let's win it for Raheem.
1: I mean, you know what it reminds me of? You guys have watched the movie Bull Durham, right? You've seen the movie Bull Durham.
0: Believe it or not, yes.
1: Okay, and Kevin Costner basically says, like, if you think you're pitching well because of this, that's why you're pitching well. Right? Like,
2: put that, the garter belt on, right?
1: Right, yeah, exactly. That's exactly right. Great scene. So... This is what it reminds me of. Like, this, why, like, the Rams, I think the Rams are a really good team. They're a better team. I would pick them anyway, probably, if this was, you know, being played in another neutral site in America. But my point is, like, it feels like they've bought into whatever their organization has done here, where maybe the 49ers are like, I don't know, did we do the right thing? What time is it? I really can't tell.
0: One place that's really not a neutral site for the Rams when they play San Francisco is their home stadium. So
2: right, they can get overrun.
0: The crowd might be more evenly split in Australia, or even maybe possibly pro Rams
2: than it is in LA.
0: Than it is in LA when they play San Francisco. It's all red when they play San Francisco. Okay, thank you, Sal. We'll talk again tomorrow.
1: All right, guys, you got it. Thanks.
2: That's our Sal Capaccio on the Wester Hotline. His appearances are brought to you by New York's only outlet liquor. When you need to stock up, it's the place to buy a case. What's your outlet?
0: Mike Schoep and the Bulldog here. We'll be right back. This is WGR.
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1: We've got the Bills injury report for today, and there's some good news and some bad news. We'll start with the good. Jordan Hancock, he was limited participant after not practicing yesterday. He is dealing, though, with a quad injury. And then the bad news, TJ Sanders, he gets downgraded from limited yesterday to not participating today due to a knee injury. And then Ty Johnson, he does miss a second straight day with a hamstring. The Bills do open up the season on the road at Houston this Sunday at 1 p.m. And for more on practice today, Sal Capaccio has a piece up at our website, WGR550.com.

0: rams.com. Around the league, we do have another game tonight. It's in Australia. It is Rams versus 49ers in Melbourne. Kickoff is at 8:35. It is going to be a Netflix exclusive game, but you can also listen to the Westwood One coverage right here on WGR beginning at 8 o'clock. George Kittle is off the injury report. He is good to go for San Fran, while for the Rams, no injury designation as they head into this one. And then before that game gets going, we've got some U.S. Open action tonight. Semifinal between Jessica Pegula and Aryna Sabalenka. They square off at 7 p.m. And Pegula Sabalenka, they have some history. They faced off in the 2024 U.S. Open final, where Sabalenka did walk away with the win. Then in baseball, Bison's at Charlotte tonight with first pitch at 7:05. And at the same time, the Yankees, they play host to the Colorado Rockies. That's your Paddock Chevrolet Sports Headlines. Paddock Chevrolet with you for the extra mile since 1935. I'm Zach Jones for Western New York's Voice of the Fan, WGR.
1: When I look at my clock and it says the time, and then I try to see my family's time and it says the time, but it says yesterday. I don't even get how that's possible. So I feel like I'm in the future. And then also when we play on our Friday, which I think is a Thursday in the U.S., we're such creatures of habit. So I call today Tuesday. I call today Wednesday, which is the first day we put in a game plan. But I think it's Monday. However, though, it's Sunday in the present. So, like, I'm going to mess that up all week if you guys ask me, but today is just our first day of the game plan, which is a Wednesday. We'll put in some on a Thursday. Friday is the final part of the game plan. Saturday we walk through when we play on Sunday,
2: Is
1: a Friday in Australia and a Thursday in the U.S., so don't ever make me do that again.
2: Shanahan?
3: Sounds like he's got a real handle on that right there.
2: I mean,
3: he's got that buttoned up.
2: What a ride that was. What? Can you repeat that, sir?
3: Every day is some other day. All the time.
2: And then he got mixed up once.
3: Yes.
2: Which I don't blame him for listening to that.
3: No, me either.
2: I got mixed up three times listening to that.
3: No idea what's happening.
2: I've had a tough time this week with what day it is.
3: Right, and all we did was have a day off.
2: The day off, but then the Wednesday night game.
3: Right. Oh, that's right. That compounded it. Yes.
2: The Wednesday night game, like, all right, now it's football Friday and it's Sammy P. And no, it's not.
3: No. Yeah, no. Yeah.
2: I both want a game every Wednesday night because I loved having it. And
3: don't ever
2: I want my life back.
3: Again.
2: I kind of want my life back. Right. And it's week one, and we're all excited. But I literally, this is not anybody's fault but mine, but like 3 weeks ago, my wife asked me if I was free this weekend to take my son on a road trip, on a college visit, on an overnight. And I'm like, sure. I looked at my phone. I got nothing. I forgot that I have this. I said this yesterday, didn't I?
3: Yeah.
2: I forgot that I have this on Sunday.
3: Right.
2: Like, that's back. You know, we're not going apple picking like we used to as young newlyweds.
3: Right.
2: But still, like, you know, I forgot that I had to work, which, you know, again, my fault. Tonight's game is in Melbourne, Australia. A listener tweeted at us to inform us that Jeremy says, because he knows someone there, that it's pronounced Melbourne, which I knew, but I'm not doing accents, okay? Like, that is a rule I made with myself many years ago. This is in the botterel category. I'm not, and maybe even a more obvious example, because that was, you know, we debated that.
3: Yeah.
2: But I'm not doing accents. No matter if you play in another country, do I have to say the name of the city as if I lived in that country?
3: No.
2: No, of course not.
3: That's not how the world works.
2: Of course not.
3: No.
2: So I'm not saying Melbourne because I'm not going to try to look like I am from Australia.
3: This is helpful information if I ever, A, meet anyone from Australia and I'm conversing with them and I'll understand what they mean when they say Melbourne.
2: Yes.
3: Or if I someday travel there, which it's never come up, but I mean, you know, lots of people say, like, man, I'd love to get to Australia. Whatever. So if someday my wife and the group of friends that we traveled to Spain with, we all get together and decide we want to go to Australia, then I'm going to go to Australia. I'm not the ringleader of this group. I'm just like, are you telling me where to go? Tell me what time the plane is. Fine, I'll go.
2: I think it'll happen for you.
3: Okay, I hope so too. Fine. And when I'm talking to someone in, I don't know, Sydney or Adelaide or some other Australian city, and they refer to Melbourne, I'll be like, oh yeah, I know what this guy's, I know what they're saying. I'm hip.
2: Right. But you're a complete loser if you're going to try to do the accent in Australia as an American.
3: No. Right.
2: If it comes, it comes. if you're there 5 years, maybe you'll start to do it naturally, but you're not going to go there.
3: Right. Sounding like Crocodile Dundee. Like, I no.
2: The show is never.
3: It's so insulting. Like, no. I don't. No, don't do that.
2: I saw that
3: the
2: movie.
3: The commercial, the TV commercial for Outback, the guy that puts on that accent. And that, like, I shouldn't say the guy that puts on the accent. Maybe it could be an authentic Australian. I don't know. It
2: probably should be.
3: But it probably should
2: be.
3: But
2: the restaurant isn't, is it?
3: No. And it annoys me because it's so over the top with the shrimp on the Barbie and the whole thing. It's like, oh my God, shoot me in the face. It makes me crazy. I wouldn't want to go to Australia and be that guy. Who would?
2: No, you don't.
3: Jeremy, apparently? I don't know.
2: I don't know the whole story.
3: Yeah, okay.
2: If I go there, and I've been there, I have a friend who was a manager there. And thankfully, when he or one of his employees comes to take my order, they don't speak with an Australian accent, or else I would leave immediately. Just like when you might say, go to a place that has Texas in the name, they don't come over and like, howdy, partner. I mean, I'm out the door. No.
3: Right.
2: It's not an amusement park.
3: Right.
2: I mean, it's just a...
3: Right.
2: We're all on the same page here, right? There's meat. There's drinks. We're okay. There's probably rice pilaf.
3: You've got a theme.
2: We're fine.
3: Okay, but like...
2: Just don't...
3: It should not extend to the person taking my order.
2: Don't make it weird.
3: Or the bartender.
2: I wrote... I don't know who it is. I wrote the Twitter account back, like, when the Steelers and the Saints play in Paris, do we have to call that Paris?
3: Yeah, no, I'm not.
2: I'm not calling it Paris.
3: I'm never going to say that in my life.
2: No.
3: No.
2: Paris. That's what we do here. All right.
3: I think we
2: it's
3: agree
2: winter.
3: On this.
2: It's winter in Australia. I was listening to Aaron Schatz's podcast with Mike Tenier, and they had that it was 53 degrees. And this is a game. This game is in the morning tonight. This game tonight is in the morning.
3: Mm-hmm.
2: And so it's kind of cold.
3: Which is why the Rams did, part of the reason the Rams, the divergence of ideas about how to handle traveling to Australia to play football is one of the most interesting facets of this game to me. Because the Niners went to acclimate so that, you know, but they're going to get up and play at 10:30 in the morning, which is not peak athletic performance time. The Rams are trying to stay on, like, L.A. time, so that their bodies will think it's like 4 in the afternoon or 8 at night or whatever time that they're targeting. They have a target time in mind that everything was scheduled so that they weren't going to go and try to ease into or not even ease into it, try to acclimate. Basically, they're trying to live as though they are still in North America. And we'll see, like I've said this all week, I think when it's come up, we'll decide which was smarter, depending maybe on how this game goes. I don't know. That won't be necessarily the right way to do it. But the Rams, you can joke around about them sending people over to test it. But like, this was not a whimsical decision. Like, they studied it. They looked at data, and they decided this is the most effective way to make this trip, in our opinion. So we'll see how that works.
2: See.
3: I mean,
2: as long as Terrence Ferguson's well rested, I'm fine.
3: Right.
2: That's all I need.
3: Nothing
2: is for
3: else
2: Terrence
3: really
2: Ferguson.
3: Matters.
2: Nothing
3: get that
2: else
3: guy
2: matters.
3: A touchdown. That's all I.
2: No, need. That's right. It. That's right. All I care about.
3: Right.
2: T. Ferg. The Rams are home to the Giants. This is technically a home game for the Rams. They're home to the Giants next Monday night, so they get an extra day for what it's worth. San Francisco does not. But they don't leave the West Coast until week 7.
3: Wow.
2: They're not on the West Coast right now.
3: Right, but they get home and they'll be home. Well, like
2: Miami at home, Arizona at home, Denver at home, just like the Bills. They have weeks 2 through 4 all at home. At Seattle and then home to Washington before week 7 at Atlanta and then a bye week. So, you know, the league maybe did the best it could for these two teams.
3: Yeah.
2: Rams go to Denver in week 3 and then Philadelphia. And then they have the Bills. So that's a challenging start. Melbourne. Nope.
3: No, I'm not coming.
2: Not for me.
3: I'm going to go ahead and not do that.
2: Son.
3: Yeah.
2: Correction from yesterday. Peter Sellers, not Peter O'Toole. Big miss. Big miss. Not the same person. I'm sure I've made that mistake many times.
3: Yeah. The names are... They're not...
2: They're both Peter.
3: Right. That's it. The O'Toole does not really sound like Sellers at all. But when you said it, I didn't even bat an eye at it.
4: Okay.
3: It just blew right by me. I completely missed it. And, like, even though I've got this little Wilco tie-in and whatever. Anyway. I did get a note from a friend that I only hear from on Facebook Messenger. Kent Weber, fantastic Buffalo music, like legendary bass player on the local scene for 50 years. And he sent me a DM on Facebook, like, you should make time to watch Being There.
2: Good.
3: You'll really, it's like,
4: that's the movie in question.
3: Might be my favorite movie of all time, he said.
2: You know, it's good. I got an email from Seneca Buffalo Creek today. Seneca Survivor.
3: Reminding you that you have to get down there to make your picks.
2: Yep.
3: When do you, have you carved out
2: tomorrow
3: time yet? Okay.
2: Tomorrow, it's got to be tomorrow. For me, it's got to be tomorrow before the show. We're still on it, only at 3 tomorrow. I have time.
3: Yes, you have, that hour to play
2: next week. We start at 2.
3: Yes.
2: Yeah. They're up to 280 entries in the Seneca Survivor contest. And they'll take as many, I think, as they'll get. I don't think there's a limit on it.
3: Mm-hmm.
2: Each participant is limited to 5. And I'm drawn to that. As opposed to like the Splash Sports ones where you're limited to 133. Because somebody is going to pick 133 and win. And you're just only, the best you're going to do is split it with them. So I'm out of that business. But I think I'm going to max this one out. I think I'm going to buy 3 more. What do you think? 5 times.
3: I mean, you do what you think is right. I'm looking at the email from Joe. He runs his stuff through Splash, right?
2: Yeah, is it a different max number?
3: Yeah, the $50 buy-in is a maximum of 5 entries,
2: okay.
3: Just like yours.
2: Good.
3: And the big one, the $250 buy-in, it says single entry only.
2: Okay, that's good.
3: So
2: the World Cup one I did with Kelly in Vegas was 133 max.
3: Like, I don't know how easy it is to game the system there or anything, like, you know, with proxies or whatever, but
2: sure. Just like it would be for this one.
3: Right.
2: You get 10 people.
3: Yeah.
2: And everybody buys 5 and you just work together.
3: Right.
2: You hope not to see that, but you probably do.
3: Right.
2: But I'm going to fall for it. I'm going to go, I'm going to buy 3 more.
3: All right.
2: 5 a week, 5 entries.
3: I mean, you're going to be going there anyway. You might as well make it worth it.
2: Eli Raerden money.
3: Eli Raerden money.
2: My kids seem fine. I'm using that cashback thing. I'm just buying pizza for the whole family with it. So really, we're on easy street. I'm gonna buy 3 more entries, and then if we win, even Eli Raerden money. Maybe it'll be Terrence Ferguson money.
3: Hold on, now that's big.
2: That's much better. Yeah. The hard part, it seems, was last night. Not that Ferguson is any lock to score. No one is ever a lock to score.
3: No.
2: But I feel better about his chances than I did about Raerden, who got 1 target and scored a touchdown on it.
3: Hey,
2: Butch roll.
3: Made it count.
2: Very Butch roll
3: right.
2: With that one. Mike Schopen, the Bulldog here, back after this. This is WGR.
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2: Barry Melrose dies. Haven't spent a minute on that today, and that's probably a mistake. I was not his biggest fan, but I certainly can appreciate his importance to U.S. hockey fans for a long time.
3: Yeah. Yeah, I mean, he was, I mean, that whole era of ESPN carrying the NHL, he was the face of that. I mean, you can pick a play-by-play guy out or whomever you want, but, like, he was the constant. Like, he was always everywhere on those hockey shows. And, yeah, you know, he was, It was a you know, Don Cherry tree type thing. Like, you know, we'd seen the act, you know, or that style. Act sounds like I'm criticizing him, and I certainly don't intend to do that here. I think he meant a lot to a lot of people in hockey, and it was really heartwarming to see so many coworkers from ESPN through the years just talking about, like, he just treated everybody. He was always the same with everybody. And I think that's really an admirable.

0: horrible trait. He unfortunately happened to be the coach of the 93 Kings, which I will never be able to forgive him for.
1: Right.
0: But, you know, he played for the Leafs. Yeah, I mean, super important figure in hockey.
1: Yeah.
0: Broadcasting history and hockey history, frankly. He was 70 years old. He'd been out of the game for a little bit.
1: He got sick, and So, yeah, I mean, I think the last – I don't remember what his final gig was, but I know I saw him doing the Frozen Four with Buchagross, you know, before he got sick, before his diagnosis. And then once – I don't recall seeing him after that, but it's not like I'm watching ESPN for hockey coverage aggressively anyway. But I think that might have been the end of the line for him. But, yeah, I mean, fare thee well, man. Like, he really – there's probably a lot of kids who grew up in the 90s and the 80s even, but more the 90s, like seeing him on ESPN was hockey. So, yeah, it's a big footprint.
0: Bills and Texans Sunday at 1. More on the Bills' week one opponent from Locked On Texans host John Hickman, who joined us earlier today. That conversation next here on WGR.
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7: The injury report for the Bills has been posted, and there's some good and bad news for today. We'll start with the good news. Jordan Hancock, he gets upgraded. He was a limited participant today after not practicing yesterday. He is dealing with a quad injury. But bad news for TJ Sanders. He gets downgraded, going from limited yesterday to a non-participant today due to a knee injury. And then Ty Johnson, he misses a second straight day as he deals with a hamstring. And for the Bills, they do open up their season on the road at Houston this Sunday at 1 p.m. Some other injury notes from last night's game. The crisis does seem to be averted for Seattle quarterback Sam Darnold. He is expected to miss next week with his hip injury, but is not thought to be long-term. While for Patriots wide receiver A.J. Brown, it is a high ankle sprain that he is dealing with reportedly. The severity, though, is not yet known. And one note for the Patriots, they do come to Buffalo for week 4. There is another game, though, tonight. Rams versus 49ers in Melbourne, Australia. Kickoff time at 8:35. It's going to be a Netflix exclusive, but you can also listen to Westwood One right here on WGR starting at 8. And in terms of injuries, George Kittle, he's off the injury report. He's good to go for San Fran. And for the Rams, no injury designations as they head into this one. But it should be noted, earlier this week, Aaron Donald was ruled out for this one. He did not even travel with the team. And then before the games get going, U.S. Open action tonight. Semifinal matchup between Jessica Pegula and Aryna Sabalenka. They square off in about an hour at 7. Pegula and Sabalenka, they do have history, facing off in the 2024 U.S. Open final, where Pegula fell to Sabalenka. That's Paddock Chevrolet Sports Update. Paddock Chevrolet with you for the extra mile since 1935. I'm Zach Jones for Western New York's Voice of the Fan, WGR.
8: With us now is John Hickman, Locked On Texans. John joins us on the West Her Hotline. John, Mike, and Chris here. Thanks for joining us.
9: Well, I'm super excited to talk with you guys today, man. And a friend of mine, Joe Marino, who does Locked On Bills, I told him yesterday I'm really eager to see how the Buffalo Bills travel this Sunday coming down here to Houston, because I need to see some of that chaos live in person. I need to see somebody go through a table this Sunday before the game.
8: I thought maybe you were working toward, will they leave a week early and adjust their body clocks, or will they just get in, get out like the Rams? But no, you want to see the fans down there. That's what you want to see.
9: Yeah, I want to see the fans, and I don't think Buffalo Bills fans need to leave early, right? I think they have that energy when they wake up in the morning, especially on game day, and I know they're looking to get their revenge against the Houston Texan team that –

0: the last two matchups, Houston has come out on the other side victorious.
1: If you mean by energy, they're wearing like hard hats with two cup holders and straws with giant 20-ounce Labatt Blues on them, then yeah, they'll have their energy. Yes.
2: Yeah. Yeah. Don't rule that out. I'm seeing that, John.
0: That's all the energy they need, guys.
2: What about what about those two games you referenced the last 2 years? I mean, the Bills haven't struggled against many teams since Josh Allen showed up, but Houston is an exception. We've been saying, I don't know if I necessarily speak for my partner on this, but I might, that this might be the hardest possible matchup for them to start their season with at Houston. So how do you think, or why do you think it's been so rough on them?
0: Yeah, and right now Buffalo is the favorite in this game by 1.5 points. I think it's been so rough because, I mean, we got to give credit where credit is due. D'Amico Ryan's defense is just what it is. It's outstanding. The best defense in the NFL last season. And they found a way to slow down Josh Allen. They take away a lot of those rushing lanes because of their amazing edge rushers. There was a play last year that really stood out where Josh Allen broke out of the pocket, scrambled around for a little minute. And typically on those plays, you will see Josh Allen have success. Well, Will Anderson started off that play on the ground. He finished the play with actually getting the sacks. When you got guys like that out on the edge who can run with that athletic quarterback step for step, it makes it difficult. And then plus for Houston's defense, it's rare at the first and second level you catch guys out of place, right? With those two cornerbacks, that make it difficult. And last year, I don't think that the Buffalo Bills had a real receiving threat, though Khalil Shakir went over 100 yards in that game. And so downfield opportunities are limited, right? And so I just think ultimately it comes down to at every level of that defense, especially with Aziz at the mic spot, they present problems for the offensive linemen up there in Buffalo, and Deion Dawkins is one of the best tackles in the league. They present problems for the receiving core, and they just know how to get after it.
1: Well, a couple things from what you just said. Shakir probably got at least 40 or 50 of those yards on that late hook and ladder on a fourth down. I think he got credited with those yards. So, you know, that hardly even counts. It's not like he had a, you know, drive in, drive out. He was productive. He had a big play there that kept them alive at the time. I remember, I think, the play you're talking about where Allen was scrambling around, and it was almost one of those, for us who've watched maybe every snap he's taken in the NFL, I can't believe he didn't throw that ball somewhere. Like, how did that end up being a sack? It was one of the longest plays of the year, I think, like time-wise.
0: It took a while.
1: Yeah. So, yeah, I mean, that was the story of the game, is those guys on the edge. And to me, looking at it, thinking back on it, we talked some about this week already, I couldn't believe that the Bills didn't have a pivot from leaving their tackles really singled up on the outside guys there, on Anderson and Hunter. It kind of blew my mind, and I'm certainly expecting that not to be the case here. If they want to start out and see if our guys can have a better day and we can run our regular offense, great. But, man, they better be ready to leave somebody back there or have guys ready to chip or whatever it is, because they didn't do hardly any of that, and they paid for it.
0: Yeah, they did. They really did. It was a long night for Josh Allen. And then it goes back to the 2024 game where he goes 9-for-30. It just seems like, again, and this is kind of beating a dead horse here, but they figured out Josh Allen in their last two matchups, right, where whether they're taking away the pass or they're really limiting explosive plays downfield, which is something that I think Josh Allen, along with Lamar Jackson, when they utilize both their leg and arm, they're two of the best in the business at that, creating those explosive plays downfield at all three levels. So it really, this matchup for me, guys, I look forward to seeing how Caden McDonald, who's on the injury report list as of right now, I do expect for him to play. But this matchup to me boils down to the Texans not allowing James Cook to have one of those monster games where, like he did in 2025.
2: With Locked On Texans host John Hickman, Mike Schoep and the Bulldog here, 8 sacks in that game last year on Allen to 0 by the Bills on Davis Mills. Of course, C.J. Stroud gets this game as we start a new season. John, what's your feeling about Stroud? I mean, there's a growing conversation about what he is as a player. You probably get this question on every show you do. Where do you stand on him?
0: I think Stroud is going to be – I think he's going to remind some people he's a very good quarterback in this league. That's number one. And I think we need to lead with that. But also in conjunction with the fact that last year Houston started off their regular season with Nick Chubb as their starting running back. He's retired this year. Houston started off last season with Cam Robinson as their starting tackle. They had a lot of internal chaos in terms of roster infrastructure that really hurts a quarterback. Now, I know it was Stroud's third year in the NFL, but that was his first year in that system with Nick Caley, who was a first-time play caller. The Texans revamped their offensive line. They revamped their running back room. They revamped their tight end room. So I'm expecting for the offense to be a lot more efficient. Houston was one of the most third and long offenses in the NFL last year where they had to overcome. And they did a good job of overcoming it, right? I know the postseason matchup is ugly, right? It's one of the uglier postseason performances we've seen in the NFL. Seven turnovers in two games, that's nasty, right? We don't typically see quarterbacks come back from that. But this offseason, he's refined himself mentally and physically. He's in great shape, and he's much more comfortable within this offense. And so I look at the Bills' defense, and they brought over Jim Leonard from the Denver Broncos. There's been a lot of talk about him this offseason, how he's going to free up some things and opportunities for Ed Oliver, who's back this year after missing majority of last year with injuries. Deion Walker going into his second year. That defensive front is going to be a problem for Buffalo. What I'm looking forward to seeing from C.J. Stroud and Nick Caley is how they're going to combat the pressure that Jim Leonard and his defense will simulate. That's number one. If they do a good job of handling that pressure, similar to Daniel Jones last year against the Denver Broncos, where Leonard comes from, then Houston is going to be in this game. Houston is going to have a fight. They have to run the ball efficiently, obviously, but it boils down to how those two men, and Caley and C.J. Stroud, are operating against that pressure. If they have a good day against whatever the Buffalo Bills defense throws at them, expect for this one to be a close one.
1: John,
0: a very good game.
1: Excuse me. John, how much of a distraction, if at all, a distraction, do you think the Stroud contract situation is?
0: I think it's not a distraction anymore. I don't. I think so. He has great representation. The last franchise quarterback for Houston and Deshaun Watson, which I'm sure Cleveland Browns fans want to kind of see if they can go back in time and negate that deal.
2: They might want to go way back in time to negate a lot of deals.
0: Back in time. Back to 97, right? But David Mulligetta was his representation then, and he got him a record-breaking deal. And so I think the expectation for C.J. Stroud is he has the right team around him to get the deal that he's looking forward to. Now, what's interesting about C.J. Stroud right now, the Texans reportedly offered him a contract. Close to $55 million, according to some reports, but it was exceeding $50 million. We just saw Baker Mayfield get $55, and I think that's going to impact how Stroud and his team goes about negotiations moving forward in the offseason. But Stroud feels like, you know, whatever that number one was that he was offered, he should be able to get more. He's going to bet on himself. And so this game for me, guys, and I'm looking at Buffalo, who they have the MVP favorite this year in Josh Allen. They are a Super Bowl favorite for many people. For Stroud to bet on himself, number one for me, you got to go out there and put up the numbers, right? So this is put up or shut up season for C.J. Stroud. And one thing that I have really appreciated from the quarterback and his team has been nothing but work. It's been quiet and work. He's been putting in work all offseason. Again, during training camp this season, I've been out there, he was laser focused. Taking shots downfield, right? Commanding the offense, communication at all levels that you want from a quarterback was extremely better coming into this training camp compared to 2025. So this is one of those games Sunday where you're betting on yourself. That's the word out on the street. Well, we need to see 230+, two TDs in this game. And I think he has all of the capability and pieces around him to execute.
2: We asked you about the quarterback, John. How about the head coach? Seems like an impressive guy. He's had a lot of success. Bulldog doesn't like how his shirts. The shirts are too tight.
1: I'm just not a fan of these coaches that look like they want to let you know they could still play. Like, come on, man. Like, know your role.
0: D'Amico is not that far removed from playing football, right?
1: That's right.
0: So, I mean, he can still play. And you know how the NFL has emergency quarterbacks?
2: Emergency linebacker.
0: He can be an emergency linebacker still to this day.
2: That's funny.
0: He can give you about 10 snaps.
2: That's fair. Bulldog wants to see him in corduroy. I think. Like baggy pajamas, the opposite. Doesn't want him to look like somebody who thinks, well, you know, giving that up.
1: I'm
2: that
1: just
2: impression.
1: Jealous. I'm a pudgy old guy. I mean, what do you want? You know,
0: Bulldog,
1: really...
0: keep this in mind. Corduroys in Buffalo, you can get away with that because of the weather.
1: Right.
0: Corduroys in Houston, it gets a little hot down here.
1: No, you'd be trying to intentionally like sweat off pounds if you're wearing corduroy.
0: Yeah,
1: in Houston,
0: that's not a good idea.
2: Has Ryan's gotten the credit you think he might deserve for how good they've been?
0: You know, that's funny. I was reading The Athletic the other day, and they had an article, their preseason, you know, rankings and awards, possible rewards, for players and coaches. And they had their top five defensive minds. DeMeco Ryans was not on that list as a top five defensive mind in the NFL. This is a year removed from having one of the best, if not the best,

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1: Five defensive mind in the NFL.
2: Yeah, that seems really fair. A couple of things might be working against him and trying to diagnose that. I'm not sure. Man, we heard a clip from him. I'm not even sure this is really true. We had a clip that we played yesterday from Ryan's, and I thought he like perfectly explained a situation. Like, I doubt you'll know better, of course. Doesn't seem like he's unwilling to engage with the media or to do anything like that. I mean, he's been a name in the league as a good player for a long time, but maybe his players are too good.
3: That's what I was going to say.
2: Sometimes with Coach of the Year, like right. Sean McDermott never came close.
3: If everyone agrees you've got a stacked roster, especially on that side of the ball, which everyone does, then the coach almost naturally gets penalized. Downgraded for that.
2: Yeah.
3: It doesn't. It's not fair, but that's how it works, I think.
1: Well, I would counter that point, and I love this conversation, guys. Trust me, I do. But I would counter that point. When you look across that defense, Will Anderson is a top three pick. Derek Stingley is a top three pick. But the Texans traded out of the first round and with an opportunity to draft Brian Thomas Jr. In 2024 to go get Kamar Lassiter. Kamar Lassiter is one of the top 11 cornerbacks in the NFL now. Nobody saw that coming. Kalen Bullock is a ball hawk, 10 interceptions in his first 2 years in the NFL. The way that he's been able to grow Henry Toa at that linebacker spot. There's plenty of D tackles that have career years or bounce back years when they come to Houston. Tim Settle is a name.
3: That's a good example.
1: Right? Derek Barnett, I mean, he's a little bit longer in the tooth, and he's a good player, don't get me wrong, spent some good time in Philly, but came to Houston two seasons back to back, 5+ sacks, right? And so the names that stand out, the All Americans, the Stinglings and Will Anderson Jr. and Danielle Hunter. Like, those are amazing names, but it takes more than three players to have a successful defense. Tommy Togiai, from week 10 to close out the season, going into the postseason, was one of the better defensive tackles in the NFL against the run. Who is Tommy Togiai? And that's no disrespect to Tommy T, that's my guy. But essentially, I'm saying he's not a household name, but look how he performs within this defense, right? And so, I think – Many people may look at DeMeco's defense and they see the names and they say, well, it's easy to execute when you have those guys. But what about the other guys, right? Successful teams, successful schemes have other guys that do things at a high level that nobody knows about. That is what DeMeco Ryan's defense is built on. And then they have those top guys at the top of the list that do the heavy lifting. But nobody knows that Tommy Togiai was that great of a player unless you cut on the tape. And he's been great all last year for Houston, a career year after spending time in Cleveland.
2: With John Hickman, John, in Buffalo, I mean, the Bills have been right there for 6 years now. And, you know, we're having the same conversations year to year mostly. Like, just can they get the one seed? They've never done it. Is that a conversation that's had in Houston? Like, as the season has come close here, do Houston fans talk about the one? Is it that elevated of expectations, or is it more modest than that? Because they probably should. I mean, they've won the division twice in the last 3 years. What, 12 wins last year? Like, what's the difference between the Texans and the Bills, really, at least since 2023?
1: That's a good question. I think Texan fans are a little more realistic. Obviously, many fans feel like there's an opportunity this year to win the AFC, right? Case in point, and you guys may laugh at this, when I'm not being a professional, I'm a Patriot fan. So case in point, last night, I'm watching the team that just made it to the Super Bowl from the AFC get destroyed by bad quarterback play opening night, and there's a feeling that across that conference – that there's an opportunity for anybody to be number one in the AFC this year. It feels like Lamar Jackson's back. He can make things work for Baltimore. If Cincinnati can stay healthy, that's always a threat. Obviously, Josh Allen and the Buffalo Bills, with their internal changes, adding DJ Moore, that team is going to be a threat. But Houston is right there in the thick of things

0: with all of the top AFC teams, and it does feel like that, hey, maybe AFC, winning the AFC is attainable this year. But mostly for Texan fans, whether they win the number one seed or not, it feels like, and DeMeco Ryans actually just talked about this with a great friend of mine, Jonathan Alexander of the Houston Chronicle. Mm-hmm. And he speaks with the Chronicle a lot out here. He does talk with the media, and that was a great interview. But the AFC Championship game is the goal for Houston. This is the youngest franchise in the NFL. This is year 25 for the Houston Texans. They've had some great teams. They've never made it to the AFC Championship game, and it was so close last year. Mm-hmm. Right? It was so close after they played the Patriots game, and it was a close game going down to the wire in the fourth quarter. So for me and a lot of Texan fans that I speak with and people in the media spaces, they feel like the very first goal, the number one goal, excuse me, is Houston making it to the AFC Championship game. And for Buffalo, I mean, it kind of does feel like Super Bowl or bust, right?
1: Yeah, it depends on how you want to define bust, because they just changed the coach and promoted the GM to president of football operations. So if bust usually means you're blowing stuff up, I don't think that happens if they fail to make the Super Bowl because they just made the change. But it that doesn't change the expectation internally or externally, I think, on the organization. You know, John, you're talking about the depth of the conference there for a moment. And I mean, I'm just sitting here. I usually have the standings open when we're talking. And I would say of the seven playoff teams from last year, six of them legitimately have a chance. It's not crazy to think they could win the conference, and that doesn't even include Baltimore or Kansas City. Like, for a long time here, as Houston was coming up and the Bills were established a few years ahead of them, it was kind of Baltimore, Buffalo, Kansas City. Cincinnati had a moment in the sun, but it was like a big three. And now I think you can put 7, 8, 9 teams in a hat and say maybe any one of them could win the conference.
0: Yeah, and I'll tell you who I like, guys, a lot, and I may get killed by this from some fans, but it's just me being real and honest. I like Jacksonville to repeat as a good team. And Jacksonville and Houston, they're going to go back and forth. You know, they're going to split this year, I'm sure. They're going to go back and forth on who's a better team in the AFC South. But this is a team that I feel like did enough last year and brought in some very good pieces in the offseason to be competitive once again. They normally have a good year, and then we see them have a couple of bad seasons. I don't think that's the case this year. So Jacksonville is a team. Obviously, Houston, Buffalo, New England, I think, will find their way back. I know that A.J. Brown is suffering with some things, but they'll get back into the mix. This is a deep conference this year where it does feel like the Wild Wild West. Right, the wild, wild AFC, where at any given moment, teams could have the same record. But if you don't have that tiebreaker, you're going to stay at 8, and somebody's going to get 7, and you won't make the playoffs. It's going to be a tight conference this year. And then Houston and Buffalo could very well meet in the AFC Championship game. I mean, both teams are that good.
2: Yeah, like, that seems right. This game for week one is way up there for importance. The Bills had Baltimore here week one last year. They win 41-40, a game that they're trailing mostly, you know, throughout. But they win that game, and that's right where we went to. We just didn't expect New England to happen.
1: Right.
2: So you got everything else. Kansas City, Baltimore, and Kansas City went away.
1: Fall apart, but they did, yeah.
2: Cincinnati was no threat. It was just that New England happened, and then Denver. But still, like, the Bills had to go on the road right away. Interesting year last year. We'll see if we get more of that. Well, I can't promise you any table breaking or anything else out there for the hype for this game, John, but should still be really interesting. good talking with you. Enjoy the season.
0: But thank you. Good talking to you guys. And listen, if they meet in the postseason, have me back on. I'm sure there'll be a lot to talk about.
2: Yeah. We might do that twice that week if that happens,
1: right?
2: If you're up for it. How about it? All right.
0: Hey, and Bills fans that are listening, if you can find me on social media, John Hickman, if you're going to slam yourself and your body or your friends through a table, please send me the videos. I just got to see it.
2: I bet they do. Thanks again, John.
1: All right, really enjoyed that conversation with John Hickman on the Bills' Sunday opponent, the Houston Texans. We'll take a timeout here and get you Sal Capaccio's thoughts on last night's season opener in Seattle, winning at the gun on an interception in the end zone against New England, and, of course, the injury report and all the goings-on as the Bills ramp up for their opener on Sunday. That's after this on WGR.
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2: Sal Capaccio with us now on the Wesher Hotline. Sal, how are you? How are these all these drafts you're in going?
3: I'm in four leagues, so two of my normal leagues that I've been in for a long time. I guess they've all been a little bit longer now. One I actually started myself in the late 90s. I'm still in it, but I'm not the commissioner anymore. It's down in Florida with my buddies. And then another that I had the draft last night and been in that one since the late 90s as well. And then we have this media league and Jeremy's Guillotine League. That's the four that I'm in. Plus, I do like the Survivor Leagues and all of that.
2: And
3: they're going
2: okay. And,
3: yeah,
2: of course, February Fix.
3: February Fix. I forget about that because it's fixed, Mike. It's fixed.
2: There's nothing to do.
3: We do that in February and we fix and we set it and forget it, basically. And I kind of forget about it until you send the updates every week. And we had the draft last night. And this year I was kind of in a different spot drafting in all of these drafts, basically, which was kind of cool.
2: Every night is different when it gets late like this. I wonder about my buddies in Vegas, what they'll do with A.J. Brown after last night. Like, do you just not take him at all? I mean, that's probably 4 weeks, the kind of injury that maybe becomes a problem all year. I mean, there'd come a point where I would take A.J. Brown, but it's probably,
4: 50% later than it.
2: Sixth
4: than you
2: round,
4: maybe.
2: I'm trying to think of a guy I would take. Godwin. I think I'd take Godwin over him right now. Not that you should have a name ready, but you know that's what happens. And Bowers with his injury that we talked about yesterday, somewhat the same thing. Well, last night, can we start with this game before we get into Bill's news here? What did you think? How culpable is May for the Patriots' loss, in your opinion?
3: Extremely. I came on here yesterday and I thought and I feel good about the fact. I said, I think the Seahawks win a close, low scoring game. I thought that was the way that the Patriots would want to play it and kind of not put themselves in harm's way. And they did, for the most part, do that. But here's the problem. When you do that, you have such less margin for error. And at the end of the game in the fourth quarter, the quarterback gave up that margin for error. He threw three interceptions on, quite frankly, three balls he should have never thrown. He didn't look good last night. His arm looked very, very weird.
4: I agree. A lot of Twitter chatter last night was, there's not a lot going on there. There's a lot of floating, a lot of fluttering, and I wonder, if he's over what was bothering at the end of last year, even. I think that's the question you can get to. That's definitely extreme, I know. But he didn't look good all night, I thought.
3: No, I agree with you. And the decision-making, was bad, too, on top of that. Which is, he is a reason, a big reason they lost the game last night. You could say the sole reason. I hate doing that because it's a football game and a lot of things happen. I mean, heck, the punter for Seattle was a reason, too. I mean, he put them in really tough spots. Here's a big takeaway I have from last night, though, honestly. Like, this Patriots team is playing football, and it goes back to last year, and I thought it would change this year, and it hasn't. And I think it's going to really hurt them and cost them. Feels like they want to play like the 2000s Belichick's or even before that, like close to the vest, just win close games, be do what you're supposed to do. And, at the end of the day, we'll be the team on top because we can win those margins, right? That's not how football's played as much these days. And quite frankly, you have a talented young quarterback on a rookie deal. You went out and you got him some talent and you got A.J. Brown. You got Romeo Doubs. Don't do that. You don't have to do that. You need to let them play football. And it feels to me like Mike Vrabel is like, nah, we're going to run the ball and we're going to play this close conservative game. And guys, last year, this stuck with me the whole year. When Sean McDermott, when the Bills lost to them last year, when they came here, that was the game they played, right? They played that kind of game. Keon fumbles. The Bills have another fumble later and still takes the Patriots to the very last couple plays to win the game on a field goal.
2: Very similar to last night. Yep.
3: That's right. And after the game, Sean McDermott said, we played the game they wanted us to play. They wanted to muck it up.
4: Yeah.
3: And I'm telling you, that's how they want to play.
4: Yeah,
3: I think it's going to really hurt them.
4: We had a caller earlier say, like, how accountable would you hold the coaching staff for the play at the end, for May? And I said Sal, and I don't know, maybe you disagree. I think the first two picks are absolutely horrendous decisions. And the first one especially is a horribly thrown ball. There's three defenders closing on it. The second one, he throws a decent ball, but he should have never thrown it because I think he got tricked by the coverage, which happens. The last one, I mean, that single coverage on Mac Hollins, if you throw a good ball there, it's your guy can make a play on it or it's out of bounds kind of play, right? It should have been more toward the back pylon and more, it was right at the sideline. So that part he got, but he just threw it too short and left himself susceptible to turnover. I don't blame him for taking that shot. It's single coverage. I mean, you can laugh at it being Mac Hollins, but, whatever. He was dependable through the...
2: best game of any receiver.
4: He made a bunch of, a couple of key conversions, including a late fourth down on that drive. So... I don't mind him throwing that ball, but you got to throw it where only your guy really has a shot at it, and he failed to do that.
3: The one thing you can't do there is turn the ball over.
4: Right.
3: They were set up to go to overtime. Now, I like the fact they tried to win the game. I think that's what you do
4: right there.
3: You have a chance to win the game. You're in the red zone. There's 35 seconds left. You're on the road. You're playing the Super Bowl champs. Go win the game. Like, great. You'd want your team to do that. You'd want the Bills to do that in that situation, not just sit on the ball and then kick the field goal. But you have the field goal in your back pocket. Even if you take a sack, you have the field goal in your back pocket because you're not going to be out of field goal range. The one thing you can't do is what Drake May did there and throw that ball into harm's way. And he did it.
2: He's on his back foot. You just got to throw it into the seats.
3: 100%.
2: The McDermott point is interesting about that first game because he got smart in the rematch. He got down 21-0, so the Patriots couldn't do the same thing.
3: Yeah.
2: Then they couldn't muck it up. There's 21-0.
3: Right.
2: They had to open it up. The Bills had to open it up.
3: Well, I will tell you a thought I've had about Josh McDaniels for a long time. I said this today when I was on Extra Point Show with the guys, and I believe this, and I don't necessarily have any analytics to back this up necessarily or numbers. It's just something I felt about him going back many years. I think Josh McDaniels is really, really good at creating a game plan. He is going to find a way to attack your weaknesses. I think he is not very good at all at adjusting throughout a game. And that has been something that has hurt him ever since he hasn't had Tom Brady. That you can go out in a game and you can be up 7-0, 10-0, whatever, because you have a good game plan. You can figure it out. And throughout the week, you're working at it and grinding and understanding all these little things that you can do. Well, guess what? You don't have Tom Brady on your team to hide the warts throughout a game when things start to not go your way, and I think last night was an example of that.
2: Man, and again, our guy, Ryan Paganetti, former Eagles coach, today on Twitter, he's like, I'm just going to tell you, with Josh McDaniels, he had a whole layout about what the Patriots do with or without Mac Hollins on the field.
3: Yep.
2: And he's like,
3: yep.
2: I mean, I know he was with the Raiders last year. He's like, I know we were terrible, but we beat them, and this is how. This is one thing we did because he put it on McDaniels that they just are so married to certain tendencies within certain formations that they become predictable like that. I'm also reading that going, they went 14-3 and won two playoff games, but they did lose to the Raiders. And last night, I think I would say to wrap on that, I think I'd have to call it a bad loss, even though it's by 3 at the Seahawks in the opener. I think because of 10-0 and the turnovers.
4: It reminds me, Sal, of the opener for the Bills in 23 when Aaron Rodgers gets hurt. And, a couple plays into the game, you're facing Zach Wilson, backup quarterback. Might as well be Drew Locke or worse. I don't know. But what did Allen do that day? He threw 3 interceptions. He's trying to hurdle over guys even though he's 6 yards short of the first down. He was all wound up. And it was a really weird game. It's the main reason that – like, while everybody is dunking on Drake May, and we'll see if he's got a real problem throwing the ball downfield because of an arm problem or something, then that's a whole different conversation. But like, I don't want to clobber May for having a terrible game in the opener against a tough opponent because I watched Josh Allen play like a donkey against the Jets in 23 when Aaron Rodgers got knocked out on the fifth play or fourth play of the game, whatever the hell it was.
3: Yeah, the whole May discussion, you opened with it, and I'll just say, like, it is a discussion right now. And if you're at WEEI in Boston doing your show today, like, this is a talking point. And I see a lot of talk about, look at what CJ Stroud was and how that regression happened. And I don't know. I still think the kid's pretty good, but there's starting to be some evidence here that maybe you know, he's just not quite up to what everybody thought he'd be. And I don't know. It's going to be really interesting going forward to watch this. And the A.J. Brown injury obviously impacts possibly October 4th here in Buffalo. You know, if he goes on IR, he's going to miss that game. So we'll see if they actually you know, do that with him.
4: Well, let's pause on this conversation with our buddy Sal Capaccio. Get you more of it right after this on WGR.
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4: Now more with our Sal Capaccio as we continue getting you ready for Sunday's season opener for the Bills at the Texans. Well, we keep going on this game here, but the one criticism as we were talking about the game plan and, you know, muck it up and just try to win this sort of low-scoring rock fight type game, the one thing that I thought was really noticeable early is Seattle's down, Emmanuel and another safety, and so, you know, some of their superpower is missing in this game, and I thought they waited too long to get to A.J. Brown. Maybe establish that right away. This is your one of the biggest ticket acquisitions in the league in the offseason, honestly.
2: No doubt.
4: And just make them worry about him, you know? And they really didn't. It just they wanted to sort of ease into the game, and I don't know. I thought they were a little too timid at the start. I get Seattle, you know, knock them around in the Super Bowl, and they want to be careful. But I just thought it was the wrong move, considering you've got, you know, a top five wide receiver on your team now, and you just ignored him for a couple of possessions to start the game. And I thought you could have set the tone of the game, like,
3: right,
4: all night long. You're gonna have to figure you got to change something because of us here, because we're finding a way to get this guy off, design plays to get him open, easy pitch and catch, and there was none of that.
3: Well, this goes back to what I said. I think that this whole Vrabel philosophy is, let's just play a tight, close, establish the run, play a close game, we'll be okay, we'll win the margins. Well, guess what? When you do that, at the end of the game, you make a couple mistakes, you lose.
4: Right.
2: Sal Capaccio with us. Would you put DJ Moore in the same category for this game on Sunday? Like, get established DJ Moore? Is that something...
4: Yeah, you want to see? I think I even mentioned that. Like, if we're doing this show, like Sal said, in Boston, like, we'll be on post game. If they ignore DJ Moore for the first couple of possessions and are going three and out and punting, I don't think that's the right thing to do. Again, it's a tough opponent, tough defense. They gave you a real hard time. But a part of the reason you went and got DJ Moore is to make this not as tough a matchup for you. So lean into it. Use it. If you got a guy that you think can beat Stingley or Lassiter or whatever,
2: that's a big if.
4: But scheme him open even. Whatever you got to do.
2: I wouldn't blame the Bills for thinking that they don't have DJ Moore's not that player, but they traded for him.
4: He damn well better be, I think. I mean,
3: Listen, in the preseason, first game, Josh, DJ Moore, 3 catches, 61 yards over 2 series. End of the game, we go to the media room. One of the very first questions to Josh, how important was it to get that connection to go into DJ Moore early on in this preseason game? And Josh goes, listen, I'm going to go out on a limb and say it's going to be important to get him going early in every game to force the defense to adjust.
4: That's what I'm saying.
2: Sal, the injury report today, very similar to yesterday, but TJ Sanders went from limited to DNP. Jordan Hancock the other way. Ty Johnson still not practicing. That's the whole thing. How do you read it?
3: Yep. So I read it as you're not going to have Ty Johnson or TJ Sanders available on Sunday. Obviously, that can still happen, but with both of them missing, especially Ty, for 2 days, and if TJ Sanders was limited yesterday and DNP today, that means he's trending in the wrong direction, right? So let's just start there. I think with TJ Sanders as a DNP today, after being limited yesterday, this could make him an IR candidate in my mind. The Bills have 6 interior defensive linemen on their roster. They could shelve TJ Sanders. Now, Zane Duran is also on IR. But you could put TJ Sanders on IR. You still have 5 healthy bodies to play in the game. And then you can sign somebody from the practice squad to join the 53, like a Greg Dortch, and not have to use that elevation. then you still have your elevation for Frank Gore. Because if Ty Johnson's not available, you're probably going to need that. Now, you probably aren't in a situation now where you're worried about D. Alford being the only nickel corner because Jordan Hancock came back. But obviously, Tecori Couch could be in play there if that were the case. But it does allow you some roster flexibility. Now, I don't know what's going to happen with T.J. Sanders here over the next couple of days. But I would think that that could be something that they could do here, guys. Put him on IR, sign somebody to 53, like a Greg Dortch would be the first guy to come to mind. Now he becomes your main punt returner, obviously. Then you don't have to use those elevations on him. That's how I see that. And, yeah, I think Ty Johnson is a big loss, as we talked about, if that's the case. Now, here's the one thing, though. It's not like this is a surprise for the Bills, right? They have not been with Ty Johnson for over a month now.
4: Right.
3: If back in the second week of August when this happened and rolling into the first preseason game, I'm quite sure they knew they might not have Ty Johnson available for week one. So you know what they've been doing? Building a game plan knowing they don't have Ty Johnson for week one.
4: Right. It's not like he got hurt in practice, right?
3: I mean, correct.
4: Right. They've known for a while. I wonder what, though, you think Frank Gore Jr. is the call-up. I mean, he makes the most sense. But what about the role that Johnson plays? Like, is that too much to put on Ray Davis's plate? Does Frank Gore Jr. have that? Like, I'm thinking of, like, more pass protection than route running here. Because, I think James Cook could run, work off of Ty Johnson's, route tree.
2: And it's Houston.
4: Fine enough. But I'm worried about the guy standing next to Josh Allen in the backfield on passing plays.
3: I don't think anybody is going to be able to do it to the level of Ty Johnson. But I will say this: when there was an uproar from fans about why the Bills did not keep Ian Wheeler on the practice squad and they rolled with Frank Gore, Brandon Bean answered that question, and he said Frank Gore is a more complete back. Third down, pass protection. He understands the offense. So I think at least that gives you a little bit of some insight into them, thinking that Frank Gore is able to, handle those duties if called upon in that situation. But I think it's Ray Davis more than anything. If they get into a situation where, they need, they're thinking about who are we going to have on the field next to Josh Allen in those spots, I think Ray Davis is the next guy, is the first guy in line before even, James Cook, as far as pass protecting and to be able to do that. But you also have flexibility with your tight ends who suddenly become, kind of options. You could also just go max protect up front and empty in the backfield, and you could do it different ways. We'll see how they want to play that. They have four tight ends on the active roster if they want to do that. I'm looking back at the Jacksonville Jaguars game, which Frank Gore played in place of Ty Johnson.
2: Mm-hmm.
3: And he only played four snaps. He did not play any offensive snaps from what I can see the following week at Denver. So if that gives you some insight into how they would do it. In that particular game, it was James Cook. This is the Jacksonville game. James Cook, 38. Ray Davis, 20. Frank Gore, 4.
2: Gore does not have an NFL rush to his credit, but he has one catch in one of those snaps against Jacksonville in the playoffs. Tonight, we've talked about this yesterday. Rams, Niners, and the two franchises' different approaches to traveling to Australia. The Rams, this is like their approach to it boiled down. We slept on the plane, we'll land, and we'll sleep when we get there. I don't sleep on planes. I mean, you've been in these NFL planes where maybe it's just like your own bedroom or something for every guy. Like, is that something you can teach? I mean, is this something that's ever come across your desk, Sal, like players who struggle with that? I mean, not every Bill is going to be a great flyer. And,
3: right.
2: I mean, I don't know how just like matter of fact it is. The Rams, apparently, Sam Monson was funny on this. The Rams have been sending people back and forth to Australia.
4: A couple of years,
2: to test it.
4: Right.
2: I mean, and Sam was like, how much carbon fumes is that? But okay, good for you. They also apparently went – one of their players, a tight end, went on the trip, and then they cut him, and he came back. So that's tough. But I don't know. Like, do you have any thought on –
4: that's a tough place to lose your job.
2: I mean, we already talked about – right. We already talked about, like, the two teams having different approaches to it, but can the Rams just expect their players to sleep on the plane? Is that something that they would, like, help to teach them to do, if that's possible?
3: I mean, you can help them. You can give them something, I guess. I don't know, right? There's over-the-counter stuff you can give that, would be – would be, you know, legal, I guess, in that situation.
4: Yep.
3: Not without knowing all the ins and outs of that. I mean, you guys know, I think I said this yesterday to you. I just think that there's so much that these teams do, but yet you can't just put it on the collective like that. Everybody's different. Everybody's body is different. I'm driving in, by the way, I love the fact, 2-6 for you guys. Awesome. It's really, I love that, you know, for you guys to be able to kind of have that time slot and you're done at 6 o'clock. And what am I listening to Bulldog talk about? Look, you're getting up, you just have to change your routine every morning, right? And you can do that. And some people are morning people, and some people are afternoon people, and some people are evening people. Some people can fly and sleep on planes. Some people can't do that. I just think that there's way too much to me in all of sports, but especially a football team that's made up of 53 players and 17 on the practice squad and all these coaches and staff members that, you know, trying to do it the right way for everybody when everybody is a little bit different. Everybody's going to react different.
2: Who do you like tonight?
3: I mean, I like the Rams. I just think the Niners seem like they are very discombobulated with this whole thing. I don't know if the Rams' approach is like perfect or right, but at least it seems like they're on board with it, whereas it feels like the 49ers are kind of scrambling, like, I don't know what we did here. We lost the day. Raheem Morris didn't have his birthday. You know what I mean? Like, you know what I mean? Like, it's weird.
2: Yes. Well, that could also be the pregame speech.
4: Yeah, right.
2: Listen, everybody, I know you're distracted. I know you're tired. You see this man over here? He's put in decades in this league, and he didn't get his birthday.
4: We skipped his birthday.
2: We flew across the ocean, and we missed his birthday. Let's win it for Raheem.
3: Well, listen, I mean, you know what it reminds me of? You guys have watched the movie Bull Durham, right? You've seen the movie Bull Durham.
2: Believe it or not, yes.
3: Okay, and Kevin Costner basically says, like, if you think you're pitching well because of this, that's why you're pitching well, right? Like,
4: put that, the garter belt on, right?
3: Right, yeah, exactly right. Great scene. So this is what it reminds me of. Like, this, why, like, the Rams, I think the Rams are a really good team. They're a better team. I would pick them anyway, probably, if this was, you know, being played in another neutral site in America. But my point is, like, it feels like they've bought into whatever their organization has done here, where maybe the 49ers are like, I don't know, did we do the right thing? What time is it? I really can't tell.
2: One place that's really not a neutral site for the Rams when they play San Francisco is their home stadium. So
4: right, they can get overrun.
2: The crowd might be more evenly split in Australia, or even maybe possibly pro Rams.
4: Than it is in L.A.
2: Than it is in L.A. when they play San Francisco. It's all red. When they play San Francisco. Okay. Thank you, Sal. We'll talk again tomorrow.
4: That's a wrap for us. Do stay tuned. Sabres live coming right up, and then pregame and eventually football with the Rams and 49ers playing in Australia. Mike and I will be back tomorrow at 3. Our last 3 o'clock start for a while on Monday morning, or Monday afternoon. I know when my show is. Don't look at me like that. We start at 2 o'clock starting Monday, but tomorrow, 3 o'clock, don't be late. We'll see you then.
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4: Welcome in on this Thursday edition of Sabres Live here, downtown Buffalo, Lecom Harbor Center, where the Prospect Showcase is going to be happening Sunday and Monday. It's a beautiful day. We're right down the street at KeyBank Center, our beautiful studio inside the arena. It's cold down here, Dan. Well, not in the studio right now, but outside, like you walk towards the Zamboni entrance. This is the second day. The boys are on the ice skating, like breaking it in. Yeah. You can hear the sounds of the building coming back. It's awesome. But
3: anytime you want to start your day off on the right foot, give yourself a little Frank Drebin.
4: Oh, my gosh. We just because watched
3: we just
4: Enrico Palazzo singing the national anthem on Naked Guns, and we barely got through half of it, and then we're on the air, so we have to catch the
3: best part. He just lost track of the words.
4: And, I still remember going to see that movie at the drive-in, and it was the second movie. So I think it was Speed was number one with Keanu Reeves and Sandra Bullock. And then Naked Guns came in after, I believe. And we were going to leave.
3: Thank goodness the movie started,
4: and we were like, we got to stay here. So that was it was unbelievable. But no, so that's what it is. Yes, it is, Tom. Producer Tom wanting to make sure.
3: You know what's good when you don't have echo in your headset? That's kind of how we answer that question, yeah.
4: Okay. You know what was great? It feels like fall a little bit. It's still warm during the day. It's sunny. But last night,
0: And we'll talk the NHL. We'll talk Sabres. We'll talk NHL. We have a lot to talk about. We're going to preview the Eastern Conference, the Metropolitan Division, the Atlantic Division. Lots of good teams. But last night, the Seattle Seahawks and the New England Patriots played the first game of the season, and it was a...
4: Drake May looked like Captain Frank Drebin in the fourth quarter.
0: It was tough.
4: Am
0: Listen,
4: I supposed to be here?
0: It was a tough game. Like there wasn't a lot going on. Obviously, Seattle is known for their defense and how hard they play and how they come after the quarterback. And New England looked like they were in control until they weren't, right? You make errors, and tennis is at the forefront of things now with the U.S. Open. Unforced errors.
4: Right.
0: That's how I look at it. Like, those were three unforced errors.
4: That was
0: Drake
4: the start
0: May
4: of Coco Gauff's day yesterday, by the way.
0: Oh, that was unbelievably unforced bad. Errors.
4: But and you then, knew she'd rebound. You knew she would.
0: And then the young Mira Andreeva completely lost her focus, but that's what happened last night, though. Mm-hmm. It could happen to young professional athletes. It can happen to amateurs and youth. You know, you lose your focus. But it can also happen to the best athletes in the world at times where they lose their focus. And I feel like Drake May and the New England Patriots lost their focus in the fourth quarter, even though they were gifted a situation where Seattle only went up by 3 points
4: without
0: late in the
4: their starting
0: fourth quarter.
4: Quarterback.
0: Without their starting quarterback. But they had second and one at the three, and then they delay a game, and then bad, they have to kick a field goal. So you're thinking New England's going to walk down, at least tie the game, and then they threw a pick late in the game again.
4: You know, it was an interesting moment in that game. I agree with you when you said there wasn't much going on. We're watching the game last night. You're so excited football is back, right? Mm-hmm. Everything from theme songs to presentation to familiar announcers' voices, all of it. It's great. It's back. And I turned to Brenda at one point and I say, this game is just not doing it for me as far as entertainment right now. And it's kind of disappointing because you've waited all summer for the entertainment factor to come in. But
0: And you have great players on the field.
4: Yes.
0: JSN and Brown and May and whatever. Like, and JSN had that touchdown where, fourth and one catches it. And that was a fun moment. Like, that, I was expecting that more throughout the game.
4: Right.
0: Like, those type of moments.
4: So,
0: and it didn't happen.
4: But there were enough moments that interested you as a football fan. And one of them for me was when they lined up for that first tush push of the season.
0: Yeah.
4: And then the guard, I believe, right? The right guard.
0: Or the right tackle. But anyway, one of them had his hand over the line.
4: Ahead of where the ball is. And some interesting points have been brought up around the NFL circles on NFL networks or NFL radio listening today about how many times that has probably happened in the past on that play.
0: But it's a point of emphasis this year.
4: Yes, not picking on one team. But yes, now it's a point of emphasis. But what was interesting, and with us working in the broadcast side, and since folks are listening to us or watching us, Mike Tirico came back after a break to say, during the break, we had a look at it, and it clearly was the right call. But they never showed the audience.
0: Yeah.
4: And again, like the, which we're going to get to a little bit later for something else.
0: All the wannabe producers, people that are studying, make sure that if you find a clip that shows what you want to talk about,
4: and you say
0: you show
4: found
0: it to the people.
4: Just show it.
0: It's like if a puck was over the line, but you didn't get the right clip, and then in the break, you found the clip, the puck's over the line, and you come back, and you and Razor talk about it. Say, hey, we saw a clip in the commercial, the puck was over the line. Well, show it, because people want to see it.
4: You know what I don't need to see anymore? Coaches' reactions on the benches. If something doesn't go well, unless the guy's tearing a piece off of someone, which is rare, right? If John Tortorella's going down the bench giving it to somebody.
0: When Belichick took it on the phones on the bench against the Bills.
4: Exactly.
0: Like, show that. That's great.
4: Yeah,
0: but
4: to your point, I agree. Is that, look, there are things, and since you and I are now producers, apparently.
0: Yeah, we are.
4: We don't need to see that. We need to see what you just told us happened, because the public, that's the consumer. They want to see.
0: I always think about it, like, if I was watching our games, like the Sabres, or the intermission, or the pregame, or this show, on my couch.
4: You don't watch our games? You're right there.
0: I do. I listen to it. I rewatch it all. But what would I want to see as the fan, as the person watching? And then I would like that to be like the number one priority. What does the fan want to see?
4: So, well, and this is a whole different show. What does this gen? And I actually had somebody come in the house to do some. It was either plumbing or electrical work, and I believe the young man or gentleman was 22 years old. So I said, "Can I ask you a question?" And I was on the phone with somebody from work talking about the broadcast, and I said, "Hey, we're just going over
1: you know, looking ahead to this year, actually directly to your point, what we want to give the audience this year. So I said, look, how old are you? He said, I'm 22. I said, perfect.
0: Okay. Yeah.
1: Okay. Long and far enough removed from when I was 22. What do you want from us in a broadcast? And I said, listen, there's all these stats that people are using, and you guys do a great job diving into different metrics that, well, Rob and I are basically don't have a lot of time during the game to call to throw that in. So you do a great job of that storytelling. So, you know, it may have been more for you. I said, what do you want from our broadcast? Because we give you shot speed, we give you skating speed. Like, what is, are we missing something? He said, no, maybe hits. I love hits. Me and my buddies sit around all the time, and we wonder maybe how. I said, so what do you mean? Any metrics or, like, what was the weight of the hit or what was
0: Paige
1: the speed during the hit?
0: Paige Thompson said that 2 years ago at the NHL broadcast meeting.
1: Did he?
0: He's like, I'd love to see when somebody goes in and gives a hit, the force of the hit. Is there a way to measure that to see, like, that was a big hit?
1: So look, I think that's what this guy was trying to tell me. Yeah. What's the force of the hit?
0: And maybe that's going to happen. I think with technology, we can now, with player tracking, knowing, you know, you're accelerating, that's your speed, and then all of a sudden, in an eighth of a second, you stop. That's the force that's being applied. I think they could do that.
1: Imagine if they taught physics to you that way in high school.
0: Oh, you'd be so much more
1: hockey
0: interested.
1: Player.
0: Although I was interested in
1: the defenseman
0: physics.
1: Is coming
0: that,
1: down to deliver a hit in the corner. He's skating at 18 miles per hour. Player in the corner is standing still against an object that is whatever the.
0: It's like when you watch Formula One and they tell you how many G's are in the corners, and all, that's great. Like you feel it when they go through. But
1: yeah, you do.
0: Anyway, New England is 0-1, which is great for us Bills fans today
1: get the NFL to
0: or tonight. But it's the morning in Australia. It's actually Thursday night. Football in North America. It's Friday morning football in Australia.
1: Have you been to Australia?
0: No, I've not. But
1: I have,
0: it is the San Francisco 49ers and the LA Rams in Australia tonight at 8:30, which, you know, it opens up the debate as to travel. San Francisco went there a week early. The Rams traveled yesterday. They have one night in a hotel. They're probably sleeping right now, their night, and then they'll wake up and play the game. The NHL is going to go to Finland and Germany this year, Global Series. And it's not the first game of the year. It's in November and in December, in the middle of the season.
1: The door is open. If everything goes well, nobody suffers an injury because of. Yeah. The NHL will probably go to Australia at some point.
0: Well,
1: these leagues have a habit of seeing.
0: They did go for preseason games when L.A. and the New York Islanders, I believe, went out there.
1: Say,
0: they played at Rod Laver Arena, like where they do the
1: Australian Open.
0: So they did that. But this is a regular season NFL game in Australia. That's big.
1: Yeah. Globally, I think our league's going there.
0: I mean,
1: they've
0: from
1: talked
0: LA
1: about it.
0: And from the West Coast, it's a 15-hour flight.
1: Yeah.
0: Like, from us, it's a lot longer. So it's a big trip. So anyway, tonight at 8:30, that's happening. Tonight at 7 p.m. is Pegula against Sabalenka, semifinal at the U.S. Open. Coco Gauff and Rybakina are playing after. So it's a big night on TV, right?
1: How are you going to have time to watch everything, Marty?
0: Multiple
1: sports
0: screens.
1: Sports are back.
0: Multiple screens.
1: All your favorite series.
0: I don't watch TV series during the hockey season.
1: Yeah.
0: Very rarely, because it's always live sports.
1: That's what I said last night. Better have watched all your favorite shows on all these different apps, because it's sports every night now.
0: If I traveled on the plane like you guys do,
1: right,
0: then that's when you get your shows. Like, you have
1: You're
0: an hour
1: wrong.
0: And that's
1: You're
0: what
1: not
0: you do.
1: Yeah.
0: So anyway, yes, we have a lot to talk about. Because Dan is here today. Robbery will be in for Dan tomorrow. So I gave Dan the homework of the Eastern Conference, you know, kind of projection. Where do you see the teams? And tomorrow, Robbery is going to have to do the Western Conference. That should be fun.
1: He's going to say, why do I have to do the West?
0: Exactly. But we're going to have fun with that with Razor tomorrow. Okay, Dan, let's start with the Metropolitan Division. Okay? You've got Carolina, who won the Cup, who was probably the best team in the Metro last year.
1: Mm-hmm.
0: You've got a lot of other teams that surprised last year. Philly made the playoffs. Pittsburgh made the playoffs, right? Washington missed. The Rangers, the Devils, teams that struggled with injuries and all of that. How do you see the Metro this year? And is Carolina still your top team in that division?
1: Carolina's my top team. I'm going to put Washington as a 2 seed based on the additions they've made, knowing that Ovechkin's coming back and knowing that even though we saw his game, I think for the first time, you could see it slowing down, but it really slowed down last year. But he still produced, which is the complete credit to just how good he is at being a goal scorer. So I still think that contribution will be there. Adding, obviously, a guy we know too well in Alex Tuck.
0: And Jordan Kyrou, Boone Jenner, like that's big additions.
1: There's
0: for
1: a lot of experience there. So even if they got off to, if they had a rough patch somewhere, I think at some point that group will gel enough to be the second best team coming out of the Metro.
0: So we both have Carolina number one. Yeah. Carolina didn't lose anybody really because they lose Freddie Anderson, but they had Brandon Bussey all season. And then Washington's number two.
1: Yeah.
0: So we both have that. Let's pull your list up. Because at number three...
1: How'd you get my list?
0: Tom Mecca, producer Tom, had
1: I know,
0: how
1: did he come in and take... I just wrote it down here about 2 seconds
0: okay,
1: ago.
0: Okay, at number three, you have Pittsburgh, and at number four, you have Philly. That is very surprising to me.
1: Okay, so...
0: Let's debate.
1: So we're looking at... Your choices after the top two, to me, you could throw most of it into a blender.
0: Absolutely.
1: Okay? I have to give the Penguins, Dan Muse, and the leadership core there.
0: Sidney Crosby.
1: Yeah, I just have to give them the benefit of every time you want to write them off, they seem to just kind of stick around. And when I'm comparing them to the Flyers, to Columbus, to the Islanders, to New Jersey, and the Rangers, I don't see them any worse off than them. So I'm giving the credit really, basically, for Dan Muse, the job he did with Crosby and the leadership group there. So,
0: and Pitt and Philly were both in the playoffs last year, so you guys.
1: Philly's a feisty group, is why I have them there. They were never a good matchup.
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1: Because at number three, I have the New York Rangers. You had the Rangers 8 on your list. But again, it goes to after the top two in the Metropolitan Division, it could be anybody else.
2: Yeah.
1: So I've got the Rangers there who added Pavel Dorofeev. Obviously, they lost Artemi Panarin last year. They traded him away. They lost Vincent Trocheck this year. But they added Dorofeev. They got Korpisalo as a backup goaltender to Igor Shesterkin. I think Shesterkin's going to have a really good year. So I'm going to give the Rangers and Mike Sullivan like a run. I'm going to say the Rangers 3, the Flyers number 4. I believe in what Breer's doing and what those players.
2: I believe
1: in Martone.
2: The young players, and I think a lot like Buffalo, a lot like our group, they figured out how they have to play. Mm-hmm. They just have to do it on a more consistent basis in Philly.
1: Yeah.
2: Right? That's
1: so,
2: it.
1: I got Philly 4, and then I rounded up with the Devils, Islanders, Penguins, and Blue Jackets. You had the Blue Jackets in 5th behind Pittsburgh and Philly.
2: And
1: I have the Blue Jackets 8.
2: On it,
1: like,
2: yeah.
1: You know, it's kind of like they could be good, but are they going to have Fantilli sign? Is Werenski there all year? Is Jed Greaves going to be
2: there's
1: good
2: a lot going
1: that?
2: On?
1: There's a lot going on. So I think that's the same thing. One thing that I know for sure.
2: And will their coach stick around all year? I mean, if they got off to a bad start and he already threw him off a cliff at the end of last year, is it really going to last? So, yeah, there's a lot that could go wrong there.
1: There's a lot that could go wrong, obviously. The Islanders and the Devils are, again, like in the mushy middle. Like, what are the Devils? They don't have a goaltender right now. They have Jake Allen and Nico
2: Dawes. It's like the Devils are in the suspended. You know, what's going on with the Hughes story is it's kind of euphoric if you want to live 4 years down the road.
1: Yeah, but you're not.
2: But you're not. You got to do now. And so do you just want to be that team that flounders for 3 more years until maybe that happens?
1: Yeah,
2: you
1: I don't know.
2: It's a bad spot to be in.
1: Well, this is our Metropolitan Division, obviously, preview, kind of ranking as to see what goes on in the Metro. We are going to talk about the Atlantic Division in just a little bit here. But we do have some news to share with all of you guys in the hockey world, and I'm sure you found out yesterday one of the great, and I say great because I had a chance to work with him with the NHL Network, but the legendary Barry Melrose passed away at the age of 70. He had taken some time off from the broadcast that he was doing with ESPN. He was huge on that. A few years back, about 3 years ago, because it was announced that he was suffering from Parkinson's disease and that he needed to take some time away. And John Buchagross is really good friends. Had mentioned that on social media. We had Steve Levy on this show last year talking about Barry, and he was still talking to him once in a while. Yeah. And that was great. One of the toughest, when you talk about Barry Melrose, like as a player, he grew up in Saskatchewan with the Koshers family, Wendell Clark. They used to be the toughest softball team around. They would fight in softball.
2: I've heard those stories.
1: There's a great TSN feature about the toughest softball team around. That was that team in Saskatchewan. And they said the toughest guys weren't even the hockey guys. It was the ones that didn't play hockey on the team. But Barry Melrose was huge. I'm sure you got to run into him.
2: I did. Actually, a number of international events. In the National Hockey League, we didn't really cross paths. But we did, when I was working up north of the border, mm-hmm. I had a 20-year run there. So a number of times he'd come on our shows to talk hockey. And, for me, not having known him personally, but conversations very brief at international tournaments, he was always happy.
1: Oh, yeah.
2: And that was the thing. It stands out, right? Like, you're the same way. There's just, I don't remember a day I've ever come in where you may have been in a bad mood, but you don't show anybody. And to me, that was Barry. And it was unmistakable how much he loves the game of hockey and how his entire life was the game of hockey and his hometown where he came from.
1: Yep.
2: And for me, I just, again, before I came here to live in the States and work in the States, watching a guy from Saskatchewan so willingly and graciously taking his humility and love of the game of hockey and basically coming down here and just telling everybody how great the game was.
1: Yeah.
2: And making sure they knew that, look, this might not be the number one or two or even three sport as far as market share or anything else, but I'm telling you, if you watch this game, you will love it. Mm-hmm. And he brought style, he brought flair, he brought the mullet. So he just reeked of hockey, and I just, I'm very...
1: I had to share a cigar or two with him at the

0: All-Star game in Columbus one year. The year Simkus Girgensons made it to the All-Star game was awesome.
1: What was his comment there?
0: didn't talk about it. We had other things to talk about, but yes. But you know what? We got to know Barry Melrose a little bit, but his friends at NHL Network, who he worked with many, many, many years alongside ESPN, they did a great job putting this video together. So remembering Barry Melrose through the NHL Network's lens, here we go.
2: Born in Kelvington, Saskatchewan in 1956, Barry Melrose would grow up on a farm just outside of town. His hockey playing career began in the Saskatchewan Junior Hockey League, followed by 2 years with the Kamloops Chiefs of the WCHL. In 1976, he was drafted by the Cincinnati Stingers of the WHA, where he played until 1979 when he was selected in the dispersal draft by the Quebec Nordiques. A trade to Winnipeg led to his National Hockey League debut. And in over six seasons in the NHL with Winnipeg, Toronto, and Detroit, he would play in 300 games, scoring 10 goals and amassing 728 penalty minutes as a tough, stay-at-home defenseman. It was after his playing career, however, that Barry's mark on the game of hockey began to take hold, first as a coach and later as a broadcaster. After retiring from playing, Melrose began his coaching career with the Medicine Hat Tigers of the WHL, leading them to a Memorial Cup victory in 1988, his first season behind the bench. Later, in 1992, he would win another championship in his final year as head coach of the Adirondack Red Wings of the American Hockey League. That would lead to his return to the NHL, this time as the head coach of the Los Angeles Kings. In one of the most memorable postseason runs in history, Melrose coached Wayne Gretzky and the Kings past the Flames, Canucks, and an epic seven-game series win over the Maple Leafs.
3: The assignment for any coach in this league is to get the absolute best out of your team, and Barry has passed that test with flying colors, regardless of the outcome of this game.
4: 2 seconds left, and the Kings have won it, and a big win for the LA Kings tonight. They'll meet the Montreal Canadiens in the Stanley Cup Final.
5: Greatest coach in the world. Greatest coach in the world right here. Unbelievable.
2: Melrose and Gretzky's Kings would fall to Patrick Waugh's Canadiens in the Cup Final, but the seeds were planted, and hockey in warm weather cities was here to stay and only growing. He would be the head man in Los Angeles for another season and a half before beginning the next chapter in his life, one where he would find another true passion, television.
6: Vito, along with Barry Melrose, what's going on?
7: Not much, but I'm going to have a lot better preseason and regular season than I had last year, I promise you.
6: I hope so.
7: So do I.
6: And we also would have expected a haircut for the season debut.
2: Melrose had the look, the energy, and the personality to become a household name in North America and would quickly become ESPN's lead hockey analyst, a role he would hold for the better part of the next two decades. Always one part hockey expert and the other master entertainer, to anyone who was watching, it was obvious. Barry Melrose was born to do this. And oh, was his laugh infectious. He would return to coaching in 2008 with the Tampa Bay Lightning, building a home in Florida before returning to his real home, television, with ESPN in 2009. He would join the NHL Network in 2011, and from both those platforms, he'd entertain fans for more than another decade. In October of 2023, ESPN announced that Melrose would be retiring from his analyst position to spend more time with his family after being diagnosed with Parkinson's disease. The hockey world mourns the loss of the indelible Barry Melrose, player, coach, television icon, and friend.
8: Ladies and gentlemen, Barry Melrose!
1: 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They're currently trading at 61%, meaning a $100 trade pays out $159 if they win on Sunday night. 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
18: 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I'm Marty Baron here on Sabres Live with Dan Dunleavy, and we took a little trip around the Metropolitan Division. Not that the Metro is going to be fantastic. I think we mentioned Carolina, Washington, two good teams, and then after that there's a bit of a scramble. You can put them all in the blender, as you pointed out. The Atlantic Division is going to be very interesting to me. Because I think that there's probably seven teams in the Atlantic that could be in the playoffs out of the eight. I'm putting Detroit last. I look at Detroit and I'm like, okay, they're not.
19: We agree on that one.
18: They're not there. But it's so interesting to me with the additions and the health of Florida, the additions, especially with Sergei Bobrovsky of Toronto. Where is Montreal, Buffalo, Tampa feeling into that? So we're going to start with my list, Dan. We're going to put it on screen here and take a look at 1 through 8 in the Atlantic Division, what we've got. So at number one, I'm going with the Florida Panthers. Look, they won back-to-back Stanley Cup finals. Well, back-to-back Stanley Cup, and they went to 3 straight. But I'm looking at it and saying Florida with Barkov, with Matthew Tkachuk. They lost Bobrovsky, but they added Jacob Markstrom in net. I think Florida is number one. I think they are going to

0: Brady Tkachuk is going to run around. I think they're going to bully everybody, and they're number one. I've got Montreal number two. Montreal didn't really lose anybody, didn't add anybody, but they were a good team last year. They surprised a lot of people. They obviously beat Buffalo in seven games in the second round. I got Montreal too. Buffalo comes in at three, but I think those three teams are going to be like last year. It was Buffalo, Montreal, and Tampa within a few points. I think Florida, Montreal, Buffalo will be within a few points. So that's my top three. I got Toronto, Tampa, Ottawa, followed by Boston and Detroit. Detroit, I don't think makes the playoff. Boston, I really don't think makes the playoffs, but anybody else, the other six teams, in my opinion, will compete. Dan, what do you think of my list, number one? And then we're going to put your list on a little bit after that.
1: Well, your list has legitimacy to all your reasoning. I think the easy pick is to put Florida back in the top. But for me, listen, it's they got on a run, they got on a roll, then they got worn out, they had injuries, and to maintain, as we've seen in the NHL, to maintain the level of play, and you mentioned the type of game they play,
0: yeah,
1: to constantly do that in back-to-back-to-back seasons, it takes a toll, and it's a wear, not only physically, but emotionally, because you have to stay so high and on edge for the entire season that it wears you down. So the question is, do the Panthers, in their first year back to full health and with the addition of Brady Tkachuk, despite subtractions to guys who played some key roles who are very lesser names as far as star power goes, can they do it? I don't have Florida as high as you do. I certainly have them in the mix of a playoff team. But when you look at my list of where the guys are finishing, I still think Buffalo has proven that if the Sabres, even with the loss of Alex Tuch and with the departure of Bowen Byram, I think Olin Zellweger more than fills Byram's playing position on the ice as far as skill set goes and may be able to surpass it as far as hand speed and quickness and maybe even more of an eagerness to use his shot in an offensive
0: set. And with Crevier, that gives you another piece on the back end.
1: Well,
0: so, yeah.
1: And you know what else it does, Marty? It does, with the defense core that Buffalo has, which I think is unmatched, if Samuelson has another season like, it doesn't have to be even better than, it has to be like last year. Rasmus Dahlin, same, like last year. Because of the depth that's built in here, they can afford to have a game where they're not solely relied upon to win the game. To me, that falls mostly on to not have to happen to Rasmus. That's why I still have this team as a top team in the Eastern Conference. Tampa Bay, as long as this coach is behind the bench and as long as you have the leadership up front and the leadership between the pipes, and with Victor Hedman saying he's now recharged and coming back, I know they lost some points on the back end. Toronto hopes to benefit
0: from
1: that.
0: Radish and Paul have left Tampa, but they added John Carlson, which... So, I still think John Carlson, who was with Washington for many years, went to Anaheim quickly.
1: Yeah.
0: He can fill in that shoe, that spot.
1: Yeah, they're still existing core leaders with the additions and with that coach. I'm not ready to write them off and being a top three team yet. Yeah. So I've got them at two. Montreal, I like the way they play. I hate them for that goal. I hate them for the series win.
0: Yeah.
1: But I still have them at number three because they're going to be a tough out on a nightly basis.
0: Montreal's
1: going
0: to have the same team for the next six, 7 years.
1: They have
0: Caulfield, Suzuki, Slavkovsky, Hudson, Gooley, Noah Dobson. They've got the same team, and they will stay pretty good.
1: So Montreal's a three seed for me. Florida, I'm going to give them the credit of being at least a four seed in the conference. That gives them, obviously, some room to move up. And, you know, what do the Florida fans care? But they love to hear it because they want to be doubted a little bit, right? And then we get into the teams, to me, you could throw in the mixer. Although, Toronto, Detroit, to me, I just don't see any chance Toronto gets anywhere higher than maybe the second last seed. Only because, yes, they added some interesting pieces. Yeah. I get it. New coach, new ads, completely new way of playing. And for Austin Matthews to have a city solely rely upon a number one overall pick and hoping John Tavares still has the same level of gas in his tank.
0: Yeah.
1: No, personally, for all the guys, you hope so. I don't see it. I don't see it happening. I think Ottawa is going to feel free of Brady Tkachuk and the stuff that was going on there, to be honest with you. Something about Boston, they just don't go away.
0: And Boston has a great goaltender.
1: And they've got a goaltender that plays a big part of that. And they've got a defenseman who's a huge leader in that, too. So, and then Detroit is, we agree on where Detroit is. So that's,
0: Detroit still doesn't have a GM. And we've been talking about it all summer long. Steve Yzerman and what's going on.
1: It's got to be somewhat unsettling for the guys.

0: the room.
1: I mean, it's got to be unsettling because now you're doing your captain skates and getting ready for training camp. And you're like, oh, Dylan Larkin, will he or will he not be here?
0: Well, you tell me.
1: Simon Edvinson, will he not be signed?
0: Listen, like, maybe we saw it here, but how much of the room gets a vibe from the top down?
1: Yeah. I just saw a quote from Alex DeBrincat. He said, I love putting the sweater on. It's almost like he's overcompensating, trying to squash everything that's going on. But I can guarantee you that it's unsettling when you walk into the building and, you know, you're basically, you know, that old saying, like this many days without any accidents. And but it's like this many days without a GM. And it keeps like adding up. It keeps adding up. That's
0: getting
1: bad.
0: Ready to put that sign up on the house as I get older. Buffalo settled from top down. Tampa always has been settled from top down. Florida settled from top down. Montreal with.
1: Yep.
0: Mr. You-Know-Who back of the bench, St. Louis, settled from top down. Boston with Sturm seems to be, now the GM, I know fans have sometimes issues with.
1: Sweeney has had some issues.
0: So then you get to Ottawa, they're trying to figure out a bunch of things, right? Yep. So maybe it settles down there a bit. But even things when you start talking about, look, are we building a new rink or not? And every year this story doesn't go away from them, right? Toronto will always have stories around it, and Detroit, for our friend, I keep mentioning Kenny and Mick in Detroit. Listen, you won a ton of cups. The hockey gods are balancing out.
1: You were the poster franchise for many years.
0: They were Tampa.
1: Everybody wanted to be.
0: Tampa and Florida.
1: Florida, exactly. Yeah. Vegas to a certain extent.
0: And
1: now,
0: you still want to be,
1: I think,
0: like
1: the interesting conversation here for me is Toronto. Because I didn't mention it when I put my, top to 1 through 8on the list is I've got Toronto number 4 right behind Buffalo. And if you look at the betting numbers right now, the over-under, Buffalo and Toronto are right at the same, probably 95, 96, 97 points. Like, where are they going to be? Where you have him 7th, I've got him 4th. I think Gavin McKenna has an impact on Austin Matthews. Will they play together the whole season? Maybe not, but I think there will be an impact there.
0: Yeah, I'm not saying he's going to be a negative. I just don't know that he's a difference maker.
1: Well, I mean, it's also his first year coming in from college hockey. He played junior hockey, went to Penn State for one year.
0: But that can't be an excuse because it is what it is.
1: He's number 1 overall pick. Right. You got to be able to look at Celebrini, look at Connor Bedard, look at everybody. We've had a few number 1 picks here. They can take right off, or they can
0: percolate a little bit.
1: A little bit, right? What is that going to be like? I think Sergei Bobrovsky makes a difference in that. But funny enough, I don't think Toronto wins games 2-1 because they got Sergei Bobrovsky. I think they win games 4-3, 5-4, but Bobrovsky makes that one save late in the game that keeps them, because I think Toronto's going to try to outscore their team.
0: Do you think he realizes, Bobrovsky, that if he doesn't make that save, where he's playing and how quickly he's going to find that out?
1: Yeah, there's going to be a lot of ink and the newspaper
0: online.
1: There'll
0: be 30 people every night in this guy's face all of a sudden, and he hasn't lived that. And the playoffs he did, yes, but regular season, he was able to skate through a regular season with maybe 5 or 6 people coming up who probably cared to know a dish about hockey, and all of a sudden he's going to have 30 guys who think they know more about him. We'll see how he takes that.
1: I think he'd be fine, and I think he's the one that signed that big contract with Florida, $10 million a year. There's always been a lot of pressure on him.
0: Yeah.
1: I think he comes into Toronto.
0: I've never met him, honestly, so I don't know what kind of dude he is to handle the pressure. So,
1: well, we can talk to Jean-Luc Grandpierre about him because he was covered him in Columbus, and also, I believe, was his realtor. He's the realtor to the Stars in Columbus. If
0: I'll just
1: you want
0: go
1: to buy or sell a house
0: in
1: Columbus,
0: what kind of dude are you?
1: Call Jean-Luc. He's great. okay, well, this is our Atlantic Division kind of mock standings.
0: Yep.
1: When we come back, we are going to look at it and say, okay, which of these teams are going to make the playoffs? We've also got some Quinn news. Is there a story there? He talked while in Vegas at the NHLPA media tour yesterday. We'll update everybody on what Quinn Hughes has talked about. 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
0: When you look at that graphic, what's the first thing you look at?
1: The hot dog.
0: Same here.
1: But I have to say, I like a good hot dog with a Coke And the chips would be like the dessert, but the hot dog and the Coke, definitely.
0: What flavor are they?
1: The chips, they look like...
0: potato flavor.
1: Potato flavor. Okay. Anyway, we'll take a quick break here. When we come back, who makes the playoffs in the Eastern Conference? And a little Quinn News update from the media tour yesterday. We'll be back here on Sabres Live.
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1: Sabres Live, and yes, we looked at the Eastern Conference and seeing in the Atlantic and the Metro where teams are going to fall. Dan Dunleavy and myself had pretty much the same teams at the top, right? The Carolina, the Washington, the Buffalo, the Montreal, I had Florida. Maybe you didn't have them as high, but Tampa, those teams. Now let's take a look quickly. Who makes the playoffs? Because it's easy for me. It's three teams in the Metro, five in the Atlantic. The Atlantic's the best division in hockey. Mm-hmm. So Florida, Montreal, Buffalo, Toronto, Tampa make the playoff in the Atlantic for me, with Ottawa, Boston, and Detroit out, Carolina, Washington, the Rangers, and the Metro. So those are my eight teams right now making the playoffs.
0: You're saying Toronto's in?
1: I say Toronto is in, yes.
0: Wow.
1: Yes.
0: We're the same. Buffalo, Tampa Bay, Montreal, Florida are definitely in. Carolina's in. Washington's in.
1: Yes.
0: And then it's a toss-up for me, really, between the Flyers and the Penguins. So, I mean, if I got to pick a team here, I'll say that Pittsburgh is back in.
1: So you do have only three teams in the Metro again.
0: Again, like
1: that
0: yeah.
1: is the way it was last year. That's the way that's the way it was this year moving forward. But, you know,
0: yeah.
1: with the wild card, you're looking at it and you're saying, okay, two teams in the three teams in the Metro, five in the Atlantic Division. Okay, so that was our – little bit of a Eastern Conference preview. Tomorrow with Rob Ray, we'll look at the Western Conference and put him on the hot seat when it comes to playoff teams in the West. That will be fun. I mentioned

0: And we mentioned Quinn Hughes.
1: I think I was short a team on your playoff list.
0: You had Boston.
1: Boston, I just put the X beside
0: down.
1: So I may
0: five
1: have,
0: in the Atlantic.
1: May have said it, but I didn't.
0: Well, you thought about it. We all knew what your list was like, so that's good. So Quinn Hughes was asked yesterday while players were in Vegas. I don't know if you got to see, but Tage Thompson was in Vegas, and there
1: was
0: some really
1: asked?
0: Good pictures and whatnot. I don't know if he was asked anything important to talk about.
1: He's
0: right
1: always
0: now.
1: Asked about Zach Benson anyway. Every
0: how smart is Benson, and how many goals are you going to score? What about that shot? All of it. But Quinn Hughes is more pressing because he's got a year left before becoming a UFA. Bill Guerin spent all this, you know, picks and players to acquire Quinn Hughes, and he could walk. Now, they asked Quinn Hughes, are you in a hurry to sign, basically? And he says, no, I'm in no rush to sign a contract. I have 1 year left, and I want to play it out. I think he basically put a lot of, you know, like water and blankets over something that was starting to want to, you know, start on fire or whatever. Because everybody's been talking about the New Jersey Devils. The Hughes brothers were at the U.S. Open last week together. You know, Bill Guerin has to move Quinn Hughes. And I think Quinn Hughes says, no, not we don't have to do anything. Mm-hmm. I got a year. I'm looking for this season. Minnesota, let's go. And then we'll see what happens. Do you think it's just posing?
1: I think he plays out the year.
0: But you play out the year and then you walk to be a UFA, or maybe at that point at the trade deadline, if you don't have a commitment, you have to move them to at least get something back.
1: Listen,
0: but again, you could win the cup if you're Minnesota.
1: But there's two different questions here, right? If you're answering this for, we talked about this a bit yesterday. If you're answering it for Minnesota's perspective, the Wild's perspective, they want to handle it a certain way.
0: Yes,
1: I just don't think the player is. From everything I've read from him, like anybody else, if you are invested in reading it, we're all reading the same quotes.
0: Yeah.
1: He doesn't seem like he really wants to make that decision right now. He really doesn't. I think he just wants to go play the year. And yes, if his agent calls him and says, look, this is what we've worked out with Bill, Mr. Guerin, and are you good with it? He might say, I'm fine with that. Mm-hmm. Let's just do it. Let's get it done with. But it doesn't sound to me like he's given an ultimatum to his agent to say, look, get this done by now because I want it done, so it's not on my mind.
0: Yeah, but it's easy for Quinn Hughes to say. He knows he's going to make his money. Unless he had a career-ending injury this year, he's going to make that $18, $19, $20 million moving forward.
1: And that's what we said
0: yesterday.
1: But
0: for Minnesota, it's a big decision because they had a first-round pick, Marco Rossi, Ziv Bouillon. They had another prospect. Like, they sent a really big package
1: suitcase
0: to Vancouver.
1: A Marty
0: for Quinn Hughes.
1: Suitcase for one road game package.
0: Yeah,
1: that
0: absolutely.
1: Big.
0: That's the package you'd get from me. But they had him for what? A half a year last year and potentially this year? Yeah. Like, that's a big package. So it's very, very pressing for Minnesota, way more than Quinn Hughes.
1: But which tells you, look, I get they were on the cusp of thinking they could contend for a cup last year because they were a darn good team and a way better team with him, having the chance to win. So you make the deal. But everything we're talking about now, there's not a chance a group of hockey guys didn't sit around the table who have way more insight and knowledge than us, didn't know this was coming.
0: Yeah, they made the move because they wanted to win a cup.
1: Right.
0: Again, it goes back to this. I would tell the fans all of this. If you're Minnesota, okay, would you take one cup now, this year?
1: Well, be proactive and trade him now.
0: And then lose Quinn Hughes after?
1: Be proactive 100%? And trade him. Be proactive and trade him now.
0: Well, I don't know that you'd get what you
1: want.
0: But
1: like you're saying, You want to get something, or he's just, if he plays out the year and you don't get a deal.
0: I want to win a cup. I don't care. If I'm Bill Guerin, I want to win a cup. And you can win a cup with Quinn Hughes.
1: 100%. And if the player is in that realm, which I think he is, look, I'm happy here. I'll play out my contract here, and then let's do business and see where it lands. Yeah. Maybe then I'll sign a short-term deal until I get to where everyone thinks I want to get to, or is assuming I want to get to, or knows I want to get to. Until then, I just don't think he wants to make that commitment. I think he's committed to this year. I think he's pretty confident he'll get through it. Even if he's hurt, he'll come back. Let's hope he doesn't. If he got hurt, he's young enough. He'll recover from an injury.
0: He'll make his money. He'll come back
1: and make his money.
0: He's fine. But, I mean, I want to win a cup. That's me. How can you win a cup? And, you know, if it means mortgaging the next 10 years, I don't care. I want my name on the cup, and Minnesota has an opportunity in the West with that Central Division, right, along with Colorado and Dallas. They're the top three teams out
1: there.
0: Can
1: I say one last thing about this? I know there is a dynamic that doesn't pop up often. Because it seems to be the wish, and we're all allowed to wish for things in life, is to play with my brothers. Mm-hmm. It's not, I want to play in Florida. It's not, I want to play in Vegas. It's not, I want to play where it's sunny year round. Yeah. It's another, so.
0: There's a personal side to
1: it. Yeah, but that's what I'm saying though, Marty, is that I hope this changes the narrative of, because a lot of times fans will think, and maybe we as well, that everybody wants to go to Florida now because it's sunny and you're getting paid millions of dollars.
0: Because Matthew Tkachuk went there, and now Brady went there, but he wants to play with his brother.
1: His brother's
0: as well.
1: There, right? Exactly. So I think at the end of the day, it just reminds us that players want to go to the right fit.
0: Well, I'll tell you this, Dan.
1: They want to win, yes. They're going to get paid. They know it now.
0: These players that show up to camp right now here in Buffalo, rookie camps, prospect showcase, whatnot, and everywhere around the league, they want one thing. They want to win a cup. I mean, yes, the money is great and the contracts are great, but they want their name on the cup, and that's what they all work for. And if you want to pay attention to those prospects that are coming in, they'll be here this weekend at Lecombe Harbor Center for the Prospect Showcase here Sunday, September the 13th at 5 p.m. and Monday, September the 14th at 12 p.m. Tickets are available now for the Prospect Showcase. 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It will be packed. Fans here in Buffalo go, and they go in big numbers. It will be fun Sunday and Monday. Get your tickets right now.
1: And we're streaming it online as well.
0: Absolutely. We'll be right back after this break. This day in hockey history and joke of the week with Dan Dunleavy here on Sabres Live.
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7: That's a joke. That's an absolute joke is what it is.
8: You've seen enough of this season.
7: I've seen enough of him that it's a joke. And we get a penalty on the play? That's a joke. That's the definition of a joke right there. Because he's reacting because he got hit and the officials don't see that? That is a joke. Suspend him. Get him out of the game. I've had enough of that. The joke is what it is.
0: That is always good to hear that from Lindy Ruff. And I remember in Toronto when that happened. But the joke of the week, it's your time to shine, Dan. What is the definition of a joke for the week this week in your world?
1: You know, it's a joke that for the first time in my life, and something I never, ever thought that would happen. Mm-hmm. We're going to pay taxes. We're going to move on from this world. But never did I think somebody would drop the ball, and I don't know who did, that would bring the demise of Hockey Night in Canada. Yeah. It's a joke. Yeah. I'm telling you, it's a joke. I'm tired of hearing that this year is going to happen.
0: Lindy agrees with you. A little joke coming in.
1: Lindy would, being from north of the border, would might feel the same way. What do you mean there's no hockey night in Canada after a 74-year run?
0: Yep.
1: Somebody who sat in a boardroom couldn't figure out how to keep
0: 74
1: it
0: years on
1: going.
0: TV. Now, it had been since 1931 that Hockey Night in Canada was broadcast on the radio. Foster Hewitt came in a few months into that season in 31-32, and we all know, for those that grew up in Canada, or at least a historian of the game,
1: we're border towns,
0: you know,
1: here in Buffalo,
0: that he says,
1: people watch.
0: Welcome, listeners in Canada, United States, and Newfoundland, because Newfoundland wasn't even part of Canada back then. Like, it got annexed to Canada after the fact, right? So, I mean, 1931, Radio Hockey Night in Canada, 1952,
1: so Sidney Crosby wouldn't have been a...
0: he's in Nova Scotia, not Newfoundland. 1952, TV, Hockey Night in Canada. It used to be just one game at 7 o'clock, and then in the 90s, it became doubleheader, 7:30, 10:30, or 7 and 10. Like, and we in Buffalo were lucky because if you have cable in Buffalo, you had CBC.
1: Yeah.
0: You were listening or watching Hockey Night in Canada. So it's not like you were, like, we're attached here in Buffalo with Hockey Night in Canada. 100%. The fact that people were watching it all the time growing up.
1: And when you think of the people who contributed to the show, Brian McFarland being probably one of the most influential because he taught the young version of you that if you're a Hockey Night in Canada fan, I know what you're thinking about it. He taught you what offside was in hockey.
0: Yeah.
1: He taught you all the rules through the creation of Peter Puck. Yeah. And during the intermissions, if you ever had a question about the game, it was answered in such an entertaining way that nobody in the audience felt like you were putting the game. There was no puck tracker.
0: No.
1: There was nothing. Well, we got to put a tail on. No disrespect to anybody.
0: I mean, Bob Cole, Harry Neal, like for years, right? Like
1: that's entertainment, right?
0: That
1: there.
0: Was entertainment. Yeah. That was like must-watch TV on Saturday night.
1: They would educate and entertain. And Rob and I talk about it all the time. I'm not sure if you and Brian do, but we're reminding ourselves constantly. We're talking to anywhere from 5 years old on up. Mm-hmm. And people who know the game and know the history of the game, that's fine. You still have a generation of fans that are new to it. And I think Hockey Night in Canada, for me, it's a shame it's not going to be around. Dave Hodge, hired in 1971, first radio voice of the Buffalo Sabres, by the way.
0: Before
1: he went on to host in Hockey Night in Canada. Great words on 100% Hockey, a podcast run by John Shannon.
0: Yeah, friend of the show.
1: He mentioned when he was hired in 1971, it was a great line on the show. He says, I was hired in the year that the Leafs were on a 4-year Stanley Cup drought.
0: Because their last cup was 1967. You're right. So it's been a long time, that's for sure.
1: Darren Millard as well, by the way, for 100%.
0: The joke of the week, that's a great one. No more Hockey Night in Canada. That will be a different hockey season. And before we head out for this beautiful Thursday, and Rob Ray will be sitting in tomorrow for Dan Dunleavy, I want to remind everybody that on this day in hockey history, September 10, 2003, Shane Doan was named captain of the Phoenix Coyotes at the time. But Shane Doan first started in Winnipeg. He was one of those that went from Winnipeg to Arizona to Phoenix. Teppo Numminen was also one of them. There was players that did the trip. He was young, obviously, but he became the captain of the Phoenix Coyotes in 2003. A lot of good qualities in Shane, a lot of good qualities in Josh Doan, the way that he plays. So that was great. So Dan, thanks again for filling in this week. That was awesome.
1: Marty, every time you say goodbye to me, somehow you suck me back in.
0: Suck you back in. So. Well, you're not here tomorrow. We don't know about next week. Rob Ray is here tomorrow. We'll talk about the Western Conference. We'll see you tomorrow on Sabres Live.
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9: Stafford pulls down a high snap, back to pass, throws the fade, right side, Adams is open, he's got it, touchdown Rams, second of the night for Devontae Adams, another perfectly thrown ball by Matthew Stafford, a 24-yard touchdown, and with 3:10 to go in the first half, it's 27-7 LA.
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1: Hello and good morning from Melbourne as the Los Angeles Rams take on the San Francisco 49ers in the NFL's regular season debut in Australia. 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I'm Ryan Radke alongside Pro Football Hall of Famer and Super Bowl 34 champ Isaac Bruce as we welcome you to Friday morning football, at least here in Australia, where it's currently just past 10 a.m. local time. Of course, it's 5 p.m. Pacific on Thursday night back on the West Coast, where the Rams and 49ers come from, thanks to that much-discussed 17-hour time difference. Isaac, it is amazing to be here in this stadium as we look out on one of the famed stadiums in the world, the Melbourne Cricket Ground. Over 100,000 people are expected here today. You see the Rams jerseys, you see the 49ers jerseys, but it's also a global celebration of the NFL. I would venture to say that all 32 teams are represented in some way here today. It's an amazing sight to look out on.
2: Without a doubt. I mean, just being here in Melbourne, Australia, the fans here have a wonderful opportunity to see two teams from the same division play the game of football that we all grew up loving. So the weather is perfect. The fans are here. Just about every 32 teams are represented from their jersey standpoint. And I'm looking forward to a great game between two rivals here.
1: Yeah, let's talk about these two teams, both who have very high expectations coming into the season. The Rams are the designated home team for this game. And Isaac, expectations would have been high for the Rams no matter what. When you bring back Matthew Stafford and Puka Nacua and Davante Adams and Kyren Williams. But then on the defensive side of the ball, they go out. They get the reigning defensive player of the year in Myles Garrett. They get a lockdown corner in Trent McDuffie. Aaron Donald's coming back, although we won't see him today. You know a little something about Rams teams with high expectations. The expectations are off the charts for LA.
2: And I think those expectations not only just come from the fans and the pundits, but they also